0: of leftover bread and nickel loaves. My father's on a travel.
1: Maybe she'd...
0: Mother doesn't want help from you, nor do any of us. What's happened?
2: Yeah, unconscious.
1: Drunk?
0: What is it? What are you all doing here?
3: Francis.
0: Let me through. Let me through. Aunt Sissy, what is it, Aunt Sissy?
3: Come in here, child.
4: Tell Amelia to stay home.
0: For a long time. Flowers.
4: 27, 8, $29.29 left.
3: That's water over the dam, Katie. The
4: power. We could make out. If I...
3: That. There's only one thing.
4: My children are going to be the first in the Norton family to get diplomas.
3: Can you eat a diploma? I know...
4: Francie's going to school.
5: Afternoon, Francie. You are Francie, aren't you?
0: Yes.
5: You know me, don't you?
0: You're my...
5: Hey, you know, you're getting real pretty, Francie. Always thought it'd be nice to have a little girl like you. Service, ma'am.
4: I didn't know that. And the business, he's a good man, Mr. McGarrity. Never forget that.
5: I know how things are with you. Iron that for a long time. Help back kitchen, cutting up cheese. I'd pay him $4 each a week.
4: A child of mine will be working in a saloon.
0: Doesn't seem to...
4: Sells hard drink, Francie.
0: But in the back kitchen, $8 a week. He's trying to be kind.
6: If I were a woman like Mama and Aunt Sissy, the bad words and there are lots of fights, but maybe it'll be... I walked a long way so I won't see the school. You've grown up. Let me cut my hair. She says it's a woman's crowning glory and I have to wear it in braids around my head. Wrapping stems and artificial flowers ain't much of a job, and they won't last long, so don't knock yourself out. Those don't like a goody good.
7: Ah, she has no song, new girl. She's too busy watching the clock.
8: No, she ain't. She's trying to make a hit with the boss.
7: New girl, you like it here?
8: Yes.
7: New girl likes it here.
8: Ah,
7: you listen to me. Why do all of us are poor? Just like the street.
8: Get you any more that way.
7: New girl,
5: girl shouldn't cry.
7: Who are you?
5: We're not even acquainted.
7: I talk to you just a little.
0: What is eight?
3: Gee, it certainly worked long hours in that factory.
0: I can't.
3: Wait, Fran. Francie,
0: you shut up, meeting.
3: Why shouldn't they?
4: Fran, but your father. Artie. Now, Francie, maybe I was. Artie, he's been a good friend and have other things to talk to you about. Francie, your factory lets out at 4:30.
0: Stay home. No school classes, Mama, that I can take after work.
5: At least until I go away.
4: Go and get your Aunt Sissy right away. Hey, for a girl on the streets alone.
0: Will you
4: see? You better not.
9: Quit reading books and get yourself married, Francie.
0: Oh, and that's the way it's going to be, do you understand? There's Aunt Sissy at the window. Come on. 4 months old today. What is it, Neely?
3: Come out in the street. Come on out in the street.
0: Hope it isn't trouble.
3: Well, what difference does it make?
10: Oh, we will. I'll give him 3 months.
0: I don't... Neely.
3: What?
0: Four.
3: Right. And I'm too little.
0: Four. And more's a pretty big thing.
4: Newspapers all day. Study much, but it's a good job.
0: And we need you without a book. Don't you have any fun?
4: Why, yes.
0: Think, kid. I'm old enough.
3: You are, but you
0: are.
3: Well, sort of.
0: Only he's in the army, and... Well, that's what I want. Get a girl for his buddy. I'll never get to
3: answer you gotta.
0: I don't trust most... Here they are now. The two...
10: Long phone call.
0: I guess so.
10: No reason you should be stuck.
0: Down... I...
10: Oh, and guy in a lonely city?
0: Boss kept me after tonight and said we can't stay long. They watch the bridge, whether it grows any place but Brooklyn. Going to marry her.
10: I'm going over, but I'm coming back.
0: Maybe.
3: Better? Who's it for?
0: You.
3: I thought...
0: Keeping it. Give it to me, Neely. Give it to me this minute.
3: Francie.
0: Oh, Francie.
4: Give her the letter, Neely.
0: Okay. Three times now, and I don't believe it. Maybe if I tell you, diary... Told me to thank you for being so nice to him in Brooklyn. wish you luck.
2: Mama.
4: You're so kind. I'll escape, I think.
2: Mooning over that.
4: Oh, good. How do you know? Everybody's got weaknesses.
2: Good news for him.
4: What?
11: Oh, Pat. I was...
4: Nancy nearly saw Ben Blake today. He's coming out to...
11: A little girl with pigtails.
4: Yes, I was looking at her. Ben, just like she is when you first started to sit.
11: Otis. They chopped it.
4: Bad news, dear little tree.
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4: $8.29 left.
0: That's water over the dam, Katie. The
4: pow. We could make out. If I
0: got. There's only one thing.
4: My children are going to be the first in the northern town.
0: Can you eat a diploma? I know.
4: Nancy's going to school.
13: Good afternoon, Francie. You are Francie, aren't you?
11: Yes.
13: You know me, don't you?
11: You're...
13: Hey, you know, you're getting real pretty, Francie. Always thought it'd be nice to have a little girl like... At your service, ma'am.
4: I didn't know that. And the business, he's a good man, Mr. McGarrity. Never forget that.
13: Oh, how things are with you. Iron that for a long time. Out back kitchen, cutting up cheese. I'd pay him $4 each a week.
4: A child of mine will be working in a saloon.
11: Mama, he doesn't seem to...
4: Sells hard drink, Francie.
11: But in the back kitchen, $8 a week. He's trying to be kind.
4: I were a woman like Mama and Aunt Sissy. Bad words and there are lots of fights. But maybe it'll be... I walked a long way so I won't see the school. You've grown up. Let me cut my hair. She says it's a woman's crowning glory and I have to wear it in braids around my head. $8 ain't much of a job and it won't last long, so don't knock yourself out. Goes down like a goody good.
7: She has no song, new girl. She's too busy watching the clock.
8: No, she ain't. She's trying to make a hit with the boss. Maybe she's all...
7: New girl, you like it here?
8: Yes.
7: New girl likes it here.
11: Now, you listen to me. White of us are poor. Just like the street.
7: Get you any more that way.
8: New girl likes it.
13: You shouldn't cry.
11: Who are you?
13: We're not even acquainted.
11: I talk to you just a little.
2: It certainly worked long hours in that factory.
11: I can't.
2: Hey, Fran, Francie,
11: you shut up, Nita. You know,
2: shouldn't they?
4: Fran, got your father. Charity. Now, Francie, maybe I was. Charity, he's been a good friend and other things to talk to you about. By your factory this afternoon. Francie, your factory lets out at 4:30. To say
11: straight home. Any school classes, Mama, that I can take after work?
13: At least until I go away.
4: Go and get your Aunt Sissy right away. Hey, for a girl on the streets alone.
11: Will you help
4: me? You better not.
9: Quit reading books and get yourself married, Francie.
11: There's Aunt Sissy at the window. Come on. 4 months old today. What is it, Neely?
2: Come out in the street. Come on out in the street.
11: Hope it isn't trouble.
2: What difference does it make?
14: Oh, we will. I'll give him 3 months.
11: I don't... Four.
2: Right. And I'm too little.
11: Four. And war's a pretty big thing. Newspapers all day. Pretty much. But it's a good job. And when
4: you're kid...
11: I'm old enough.
4: You are, but you're... Well, sort of. Cool. He's in the army and...
11: Well, that's what I want.
4: Get a girl for his buddy. I'll never get Nancy Agata. I don't trust most.
11: Oh, hey, look. There they are now. The two...
14: Long phone call.
11: I guess so. And her fiancé.
14: No reason you should be stuck.
11: Just down... I...
14: Oh, and guy in a lonely city?
11: What was any place but Brooklyn? Going to marry her?
10: I'm going over, but I'm coming back.
4: Maybe.
11: Better? Who's it for?
4: You.
3: Todd.
2: Keeping it. Give it to me, Neely. Give it to me this minute.
3: Francie. It's a fella. Francie.
4: Give her the letter, Neely.
0: Okay. Read it three times now. And I don't know if I tell you, Diary, told me to thank you for being so nice to him in Brooklyn. Both wish you luck.
2: Mama.
4: You're so kind. I'll escape, I think.
3: Mooning over that.
4: Oh, good. How do you know? Everybody's got weaknesses.
3: I'm a Ben Blake.
0: Oh, Pat, I was having a last look.
4: Yes, I know. Nancy, Neely saw Ben Blake today. He's coming out to see
2: a little girl with pigtails.
4: Yes, I was looking at her.
0: Ben, just like she is when you first started to sit.
2: Otis, they chopped it, but it's growing.
0: And you'll see a little tree. Back someday and talk to you.
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4: Good day, Mr. McGarrity.
2: Mama, he doesn't seem to
3: sell hard drink, Francie.
2: But in the back kitchen, $8 a week, he's trying to be kind.
3: Oh.
2: I made a...
6: If I were a woman like Mama and Aunt Sissy, the bad words and their lots of fights were... Maybe it'll be...
2: I walked a long way, so I won't see the school. You've grown up.
6: Let me cut my hair. She says it's a woman's crowning glory, and I have to wear it in braids around my head.
2: Wrapping stems on artificial flowers ain't much of a job, and it won't last long, so don't knock yourself out.
0: Those don't like a goody good.
7: Yeah, she has no son, new girl. She's too busy watching the clock.
8: No, she ain't. She's trying to make a hit with the boss.
7: Maybe made a hit with the
8: boss. Oh, girl, you like it here?
7: Yes.
8: Oh, girl likes it here.
7: Yeah,
2: what are you listening to me? Why does all of us are poor? Just like to stretch anymore that way.
7: New girl likes it.
5: Girl shouldn't cry.
2: Will talk to you just a little?
3: Hey, gee, it certainly worked long hours in that factory.
2: I can't, but can I?
4: Now, don't you quarrel, you...
3: Boyfriend, Francie,
2: oh, shut up, Neely. No,
4: Doherty. Now, Francie, maybe I was. Doherty, he's been a good friend and have other things to talk to you about. I went by your factory this afternoon. Francie, your factory lets out at 4:30 to save gas light.
2: Straight home? The school classes, Mama, that I can take after work.
5: At least until I go away.
4: Go and get your Aunt Sissy right away.
2: Yes.
4: You better not. You're with him.
2: Ben?
4: Quit reading books and get yourself married, Francie.
2: Oh, and that's the way it's going to be, do you understand? There's Aunt Sissy at the window. Come on. What is it, Neely?
3: Come out in the street. Come on out in the street.
2: Hope it isn't trouble. Well,
3: what difference does it make?
14: Oh, we will. I give him 3 months.
2: I don't... Four.
3: Right. And I'm too little.
2: Four. And war's a pretty big thing.
4: Newspapers all day.
2: Study much, but it's a good job.
4: Have any fun?
2: Why, yes.
4: Only he's in the army, and... Well, that's what I want. Get a girl for his buddy. I'll never get to answer you gotta. I don't trust most...
2: Oh, hey, look. There they are now. It's
14: long phone call.
2: I guess so.
14: No reason you should be stuck.
2: Just down...
14: Oh, and guy in a lonely city?
2: But we can't stay long. They watch the bridge, whether it grows any place but Brooklyn. Going to marry her.
10: I'm going over, but I'm coming back.
2: Maybe.
3: Better? Who's it for?
2: You.
3: I thought...
2: Keeping it. Give it to me, Neely. Give it to me this minute.
3: Francie.
0: Oh, Francie.
4: Give her the letter, Neely.
0: Okay. Now, and I don't know if I tell you, Diary... Told me to thank you for being so nice to him in Brooklyn. Both wish you luck.
2: Mama.
4: You're so kind. I escape, I think.
3: Mooning over that.
4: Oh, good. How do you know? Everybody's got weaknesses.
3: Good news for him.
4: What?
3: I'm a Ben Blake.
4: Nancy, Neely saw Ben Blake today.
2: A little girl with pigtails.
4: Yes, I was looking at her.
0: Ben, just like she is when you first started to sit.
2: I didn't notice.
11: have to add you to your little tree. Back someday and talk to you.
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11: Nobody ever said
10: we're not even acquainted.
11: I talk to you just a little.
2: 4 to 8. Gee, it certainly worked long hours in that factory.
11: I can't. Hey, Fran, Francie,
2: you shut up, meeting you. Why shouldn't they?
4: Fran, but your father. Marty, now Francie, maybe I was. Marty, he's been a good friend and have other things to talk to you about. Factory lets out at 4:30 to save
11: the... Wait, home? Any school classes, Mama, that I can take after work?
10: At least until I go away.
4: Go and get your Aunt Sissy right away. Hey, for a girl on the streets alone.
11: Will you see?
4: You better not. Quit reading books and get yourself married, Francie.
11: Oh, and that's the way it's going to be, do you understand? There's Aunt Sissy at the window, come on. 4 months older, Dave. What is it, Neely?
2: Come out in the street. Come on out in the street.
11: Hope it isn't trouble.
2: What difference does it make?
14: Really well. I give him 3 months.
11: I don't... Neely.
2: What?
11: Four.
2: Right, and I'm too little.
11: Four. And more's a pretty big thing.
4: Newspapers all day. Study much, but it's a good job.
11: And we need you without a book. Don't you have any fun?
4: Why, yes.
11: Hey, kid. I'm old enough.
2: You are, but you're...
11: Are?
2: Well, sort of.
11: Cool. He's in the army, and... Well, that's what I want. Get a girl for his buddy. I'll never get to
2: answer you gotta.
11: I don't trust most... Here they are now. It's too...
14: Long phone call.
11: I guess so.
10: No reason you should be stuck.
11: I...
14: Oh, and guy in a lonely city?
11: Boss kept me after tonight and said we can't stay long. They watched the bridge, whether it grows any place but Brooklyn. Going to marry her.
10: I'm going over, but I'm coming back.
4: Maybe.
11: Better? Who's it for?
2: You.
11: I saw keeping it. Give it to me, Neely. Give it to me this minute.
2: Francie.
11: Francie.
4: Give her the letter, Neely.
0: Okay. 3 times now. And I don't believe it. Maybe if I tell you, Diary, told me to thank you for being so nice to him in Brooklyn. Both wish you luck. And listen.
11: Mama.
4: They're all so kind. I escape, I think.
2: Mooning over that.
4: Oh, good. How do you know? Everybody's got weaknesses.
2: Good news for him.
4: What?
11: Oh, Pat. I was...
4: Auntie nearly saw Ben Blake today. He's coming out to see
11: a little girl with pigtails.
4: Yes, I was looking at her.
2: Ben, just like she is when you first started to sit.
11: Look, I didn't notice. They chopped it.
2: Add you to your little tree.
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11: Oh, they didn't mind at all, Ben. I should...
10: At least until I go away.
4: Go and get your Aunt Sissy right away. Hey, for a girl on the streets alone.
11: Will you help me?
4: You better not. Quit reading books and get yourself married, Francie.
11: There's Aunt Sissy at the window. Come on. 4 months older, Dave. What is it, Neely?
2: Come out in the street. Come on out in the street.
11: Hope it isn't trouble. What difference does it make?
14: Really well. I give him 3 months.
11: I don't.
2: Right. And I'm too little.
11: Four. And more's a pretty big thing.
4: Newspapers all day. Study much, but it's a good job. And when
2: you're a kid...
11: I'm old enough.
2: You are, but you're...
11: Are?
2: Well, sort of.
11: Can't get a girl for his buddy. I'll never get the answer you gotta. I don't trust most...
4: Oh, hey, look. There they are now. It's too...
14: Long phone call.
11: I guess so. And her fiancé.
10: No reason you should be stuck.
11: Just down... I...
14: Oh, and guy in a lonely city?
11: Boss kept me after tonight, and then I... Grows any place but Brooklyn. Going to marry her.
10: I'm going over, but I'm coming back.
4: Maybe.
7: Better? Who's it for?
3: You.
7: I saw keeping it. Give it to me, Neely. Give it to me this minute.
3: Francie, it's a fella. Francie.
4: Give her the letter, Neely.
3: Okay. Read it three times now, and I don't. Maybe if I tell you, Diary, it'll make it.
0: Told me to thank you for being so nice to him in Brooklyn. Both wish you luck.
4: Mama. You're so kind. I'll escape, I think.
3: Mooning over that?
4: How do you know? Everybody's got weaknesses.
3: Good news for him.
4: What?
3: Him of Ben Blake. Pat, I was having a last look.
4: Yes, I know. Nancy, Neely saw Ben Blake today. He's coming out to see
0: a little girl with pigtails.
4: Yes, I was looking at her.
0: Ben, just like she is when you first started to sit.
3: Otis, they chopped it, but it's growing.
0: Glad you're here, little tree. Back someday and talk to you.
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3: I want to work.
7: You can work, Neely.
9: Quit reading books and get yourself married, Francie.
7: Oh, and that's the way it's going to be, do you understand? There's Aunt Sissy at the window. Come on. 4 months old today.
3: What is it, Neely? Come out in the street. Come on out in the
7: hope it isn't trouble.
3: What difference does it make?
14: Here we will. I give him 3 months.
7: Neely.
3: What?
7: It's war.
3: Right. And I'm too little.
7: War. And war's a pretty big thing.
0: Newspapers all day. Pretty much. But it's a good job.
3: And we have any fun?
0: Why, yes.
3: Thank you.
0: I'm old enough.
3: You are, but you're...
0: Are?
3: Well, sort of. Of course.
0: Well, he's in the army, and... Well, that's what I want. You gotta. I don't trust my...
3: Oh, hey, look. There they are now. The two...
10: Long phone call.
0: I guess so.
10: No reason you should be stuck.
14: Oh, and guy in a lonely city?
0: Whether it grows any place but Brooklyn. Going to marry her.
10: I'm going over, but I'm coming back.
4: Maybe.
7: Better? Who's it for?
3: You.
7: I saw keeping it. Give it to me, Neely. Give it to me this minute.
3: Francie. It's a fella. Francie.
4: Give her the letter, Neely.
0: Okay. Three times now, and I don't believe it. Maybe if I tell you, Diary, told me to thank you for being so nice to him in Brooklyn. Both wish you luck. Listen.
3: Mama.
4: You're so kind. I'll escape, I think.
3: Mooning over that?
4: Oh, good. How do you know? Everybody's got weaknesses.
3: Good news for him.
4: What?
3: I'm a Ben Blake. Pat, I was having a last look.
4: Yes, I know. Nancy, Neely saw Ben Blake today. He's coming out to see
0: a little girl with pigtails.
4: Yes, I was looking at her.
0: Ben, just like she is when you first started to sit.
7: I didn't notice. They chopped it.
0: Glad you're here, little tree. Back someday and talk to you.
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0: Newspapers all day. Pretty much. But it's a good job.
3: And we need you without a book. Don't you have any fun?
0: Why, yes.
3: Thank you.
0: I'm old enough. You are, but you're...
3: Are?
0: Well, sort of. Of
3: course.
0: He's in the army, and... Well, that's what I want. Get a girl for his buddy. I'll never get to answer you, gotta. I don't trust most...
7: Here they are now.
10: Long phone call.
0: I guess so.
10: No reason you should be stuck.
0: I...
14: Oh, and guy in a lonely city?
0: Boss kept me after tonight and said we can't stay long. They watched the bridge. Whether it grows any place but Brooklyn. Going to marry her.
10: I'm going over, but I'm coming back.
4: Maybe.
7: Better? Who's it for?
3: You.
7: I saw keeping it. Give it to me, Neely. Give it to me this minute.
3: Francie. Francie.
4: Give her the letter, Neely.
0: Okay. Three times now. And I don't believe it. Maybe if I tell you, Diary, told me to thank you for for being so nice to him in Brooklyn. Both wish you luck.
16: Mama.
4: You're all so kind. I'll escape, I think.
16: Mooning over that?
4: Oh, good. How do you know? Everybody's got weaknesses.
16: Good news for him.
4: What?
17: Oh, Pat. I was...
4: Auntie nearly saw Ben Blake today. He's coming out to...
17: A little girl with pink pants.
4: Yes, I was looking at her. Ben, just like she is when you first started to sit.
17: Look, I didn't notice. They chopped it.
4: And you see a little tree.
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4: Oh, hey, look. There they are now.
10: Long phone call.
4: I guess so.
10: No reason you should be stuck.
4: I...
10: Oh, and guy in a lonely city?
4: We can't stay long. They watch the bridge whether it grows any place but Brooklyn. Going to marry her.
10: I'm going over, but I'm coming back.
4: Maybe.
17: Better? Who's it for?
4: You.
17: I thought.
4: Keeping it. Give it to me, Neely. Give it to me this minute.
17: Francie.
16: Oh, Francie.
4: Give her the letter, Neely.
0: Okay. Now, and I don't believe it. Maybe if I tell you, Diary, told me to thank you for being so nice to him in Brooklyn. Both wish you luck.
16: Mama.
4: You're so kind. I'll escape, I think.
16: Mooning over that?
4: Oh, good. How do you know? Everybody's got weaknesses.
16: Good news for him.
4: What?
16: Him of Ben Blake.
4: Auntie nearly saw Ben Blake today. He's coming out to see
17: a little girl with pink pants.
4: Yes, I was looking at her. Ben, just like she is when you first started to sit.
17: Look. I didn't notice. They chopped it.
0: And you'll see a little tree. 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
4: But we can't stay long. They watch the bridge whether it grows any place but Brooklyn. Going to marry her.
10: I'm going over, but I'm coming back.
4: Maybe.
17: Better? Who's it for?
4: You.
17: I thought...
4: Keeping it. Give it to me, Neely. Give it to me this minute.
16: Francie. It's a fella. Francie.
4: Give her the letter, Neely.
0: Okay. I've read it 3 times now, and I don't... Maybe if I tell you, Diary, it'll make it... Told me to thank you for being so nice to him in Brooklyn. Both wish you luck.
16: Mama.
4: You're so kind. Escape, I think.
16: Mooning over that?
4: How do you know? Everybody's got weaknesses.
16: Good news for him.
4: What?
16: Him of Ben Blake.
0: Having a last look.
4: Yes, I know. Auntie nearly saw Ben Blake today. He's coming out to see
17: a little girl with pink pants.
4: Yes, I was looking at her. Ben, just like she is when you first started to sit.
17: Otis. They chopped it.
0: And you'll see a little tree. Back someday and talk to you.
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4: All right, don't get
17: there. We can't stay long. They watch the bridge whether it grows any place but Brooklyn. Going to marry her.
10: I'm going over, but I'm coming back.
4: Maybe.
17: Better? Who's it for?
4: You.
17: I thought... Keeping it. Give it to me, Neely. Give it to me this minute.
16: Francie. Francie.
4: Give her the letter, Neely.
17: Okay.
0: Now, and I don't believe it. Maybe if I tell you, Diary, told me to thank you for being so nice to him in Brooklyn. Both wish you luck.
16: Mama.
4: You're so kind. I'll escape, I think.
16: Mooning over that?
4: Oh, good. How do you know? Everybody's got weaknesses.
16: Good news for him.
4: What?
16: Him of Ben Blake.
4: saw Ben Blake today. He's coming out to see
17: a little girl with pigtails.
4: Yes, I was looking at her.
17: Ben, just like she is when you first started to sit.
4: Otis, they chopped it.
17: Glad you're here, little tree. Back someday and talk to you.
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10: Played on the teams,
17: but we can't stay long. They watch the brother grow as any place but Brooklyn. Going to marry her.
10: I'm going over, but I'm coming back.
4: Maybe.
17: Better? Who's it for?
4: You.
17: I thought keeping it. Give it to me, Neely. Give it to me this minute.
4: Francie.
17: Oh, Francie.
4: Give her the letter, Neely.
17: Okay. But it's three times now. And I don't. Maybe if I tell you, Diary, told me to thank you for being so nice to him in Brooklyn. Both wish you luck. Listen.
4: Mama. Oh, so kind. I'll escape, I think.
17: Mooning over that.
4: Oh, good. How do you know? Everybody's got weaknesses.
17: Good news for him.
4: What?
17: Name of Ben Blake.
4: Fancy, Neely saw Ben Blake today.
17: A little girl with pigtails.
4: Yes, I was looking at her.
17: Ben, just like she is when you first started to sit. Look, I didn't notice. They chopped it
10: down. You'll be a little tree.
17: Back someday and talk to you.
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17: Going to marry her.
10: I'm going over, but I'm coming back.
4: Maybe.
17: Better? Who's it for?
4: You.
17: I saw keeping it. Give it to me, Neely. Give it to me this minute.
4: Francie. That's a fella. Francie.
17: Give her the letter, Neely.
4: Okay.
17: Three times now. And I don't. Maybe if I tell you, Diary, told me to thank you for being so nice to him in Brooklyn. Both wish you luck.
4: Mama. Oh, so kind. I'll escape, I think.
17: Mooning over that.
4: Oh, good. How do you know? Everybody's got weaknesses.
17: Good news for him.
4: What?
17: Name of Ben Blake. Oh, Pat. I was having a last look.
4: Yes, I know. Nancy, Neely saw Ben Blake today. He's coming out to see
17: a little girl with pigtails.
4: Yes, I was looking at her.
17: Ben, just like she is when you first started to sit.
4: Otis,
17: they chopped it, but it's growing.
10: And you'll be a little tree.
17: Back someday and talk to you.
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10: Dear Francie, with all my heart, I'm going over, but I'm coming back.
4: Maybe.
17: Better? Who's it for?
4: You.
17: I saw keeping it. Give it to me, Neely. Give it to me this minute.
4: Francie. That's a fella. Francie.
17: Give her the letter, Neely.
4: Okay.
17: Three times now. And I don't. Maybe if I tell you, Diary, told me to thank you for being so nice to him in Brooklyn. Both wish you luck.
4: Mama. Oh, so kind. I'll escape, I think.
17: Mooning over that.
4: Oh, good. How do you know? Everybody's got weaknesses.
17: Good news for him.
4: What?
17: Name of Ben Blake. Oh, Pat. I was having a last look.
4: Yes, I know. Nancy, Neely saw Ben Blake today. He's coming out to see
17: a little girl with pigtails.
4: Yes, I was looking at her.
17: Ben, just like she is when you first started to sit.
4: Otis, they chopped it, but it's growing.
17: And you'll be a little tree. Back someday and talk to you.
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17: Now, and I don't. Maybe if I tell you, Diary,
0: told me to thank you for being so nice to him in Brooklyn. Both wish you luck.
18: Mama.
4: You're so kind. Escape, I think.
0: Mooning over that?
4: Everybody's got weaknesses.
18: Good news for him.
4: What?
18: Him of Ben Blake.
4: Fancy, nearly saw Ben Blake today. He's coming out to see.
17: A little girl with pigtails.
4: Yes, I was looking at her. Ben, just like she is when you first started to sit.
17: Otis, they chopped it
0: down. You little tree. Back someday and talk to you.
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4: Maybe this is
17: better. Who's it for?
4: You.
17: I thought. Give it to me, Neely. Give it to me this minute.
16: Francie, it's a fella. Francie.
4: Give her the letter, Neely.
0: Okay. It's three times now, and I don't believe it. Maybe if I tell you, Diary, told me to thank you for being so nice to him in Brooklyn. Both wish you luck.
18: Mama.
4: You're so kind. Escape, I think.
18: Mooning over that?
4: Oh, good. How do you know? Everybody's got weaknesses.
18: Good news for him.
4: What?
18: I'm a Ben Blake.
17: Oh, Pat, I was...
4: Fancy, nearly saw Ben Blake today. He's coming out to see...
17: A little girl with pigtails.
4: Yes, I was looking at her.
0: Ben, just like she is when you first started to sit.
17: I didn't notice. They chopped it.
0: And you'll see a little tree. Talk to you.
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0: Alone? Said it three times now. And I don't know if I tell you, Diary, told me to thank you for being so nice to him in Brooklyn. Both wish you luck.
18: Mama.
4: You're so kind. Escape, I think.
18: Mooning over that?
4: Oh, good. How do you know? Everybody's got weaknesses.
18: Good news for him.
4: What?
18: Him of Ben Blake.
4: Fancy, nearly saw Ben Blake today.
17: A little girl with pigtails.
4: Yes, I was looking at her.
0: Ben, just like she is when you first started to sit.
17: Otis. They chopped it down.
0: You'll see a little tree. Back someday and talk to you.
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18: Bruno.
4: Mama. You're so kind. Escape, I think.
18: Mooning over that?
4: How do you know? Everybody's got weaknesses.
18: Him of Ben Blake.
17: Pat, I was having a last look.
4: Yes, I know. Fancy, nearly saw Ben Blake today. He's coming out to see.
17: A little girl with pigtails.
4: Yes, I was looking at her.
0: Ben, just like she is when you first started to sit.
17: Otis, they chopped it. But it's growing.
0: And you'll see a little tree. 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
18: I know it. 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
4: 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He's coming out to see...
17: A little girl with pigtails.
4: Yes, I was looking at her.
0: Ben, just like she is when you first started to sit.
17: I didn't notice. 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
26: 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And while you're listening, refresh yourself. Have a Coke. And now, Claudia.
27: David! David!
28: You know he isn't home at this hour.
27: Well, I just called on a chance. He might have been home, Mama.
28: Not unless he was sick.
27: Well, it's a very important occasion in our lives. He might have been here.
28: Aren't you forgetting that he knows nothing about this important occasion?
27: If anything were wrong with him, I would know about it.
28: Oh, there's nothing wrong with you.
27: I didn't say there was anything wrong with me. Only if David were going to have a baby, I'd know about it.
28: If David were going to have a baby, the whole world would know about it. But I know what you mean, and David apparently is going to have a baby, only he doesn't know it yet.
27: That's David now, I'll bet you.
28: Stay where you are. I'll answer it.
27: You will not. You'd spill the beans right off, and this is something I want to tell him myself.
28: I would not spill the beans, as you put it.
27: Well, if you're not going to answer it...
28: You're impossible.
27: Darling! Oh, it's you, Bertha.
29: Yeah. Hello, Mrs. Norton. How are you feeling?
27: I'm feeling all right. I'm feeling fine.
29: Fritz told me.
27: Told you what?
29: That you were not feeling well.
27: Oh, that. I feel fine now.
29: It's wonderful news. I'm so happy.
27: I'm so happy, too. Why are you so happy?
29: About the baby. Hello, Mrs. Brown. I bet you're happy, too.
27: I don't get it. How could Fritz know? How could you know? Even Dr. Williams wasn't sure. He sent me to another doctor.
29: I bet you 20 cents.
27: What is this, a conspiracy? I feel a little dizzy. And Mama knows, and Fritz knows, and Bertha knows. And the medical profession says wait and see.
29: Oh, doctors, about babies, they have to be told. Is it not so, Mrs. Brown?
28: Well, it's nice to have them confirm your hunches.
29: You were very smart, Mrs. Norton. The spring is such a nice time to have a baby.
28: Very smart.
29: Of course, any time is a nice time. But the spring I like best.
27: I feel very much left out of this. As if I were a time clock or something.
28: Set for spring.
29: Mr. Norton will be so glad. Is there anything I can do?
27: Bertha, there is nothing the matter with me that time won't fix.
28: Bertha, you give me a great sense of security, knowing that at least one wise head on a very capable set of shoulders will be around my daughter.
27: The way you two talk, you'd think I wasn't old enough to have a baby.
29: I think you are old enough. Well, I go now. If you need me, call me.
28: Good night,
27: Thank
28: Bertha.
27: Thank you.
28: She's a good woman.
27: I don't know what we'd have done without Bertha and Fritz. Mama, what is all this nonsense about doctors?
28: What nonsense?
27: Dr. Williams brought me into the world and took care of me for 18 years.
28: 19.
27: All right, 19. Then when I'm going to have a baby, he suddenly doesn't know enough. Has to send me to Dr. Rowland. You'd think the business had suddenly got complicated in one generation.
28: Well, Dr. Rowland is a specialist.
27: But there's nothing so special about having babies. I mean, everybody does it.
28: Well, he seems like a good man.
27: A good man, good. You know, there are two kinds of people in your world, Mama. Good, and then just people.
28: And he's Julia's doctor. Has been for years.
27: Then he can't be a baby specialist. Being Julia's doctor isn't any recommendation to me. Julia's never had a baby.
28: Julia isn't as lucky as you are.
27: I am lucky, aren't I?
28: Very. And very remarkable.
27: There's one other thing I didn't like about Dr. Rowland.
28: One other? Well, what is it you don't like about him?
27: Well, he wasn't as interested or as excited about me as Dr. Williams.
28: Oh, well, perhaps the novelty has worn off for him.
27: Mm.
28: Now, you're feeling perfectly all right, aren't you?
27: Of course. Why?
28: Because I'm going to run along. I'll stop and see you first thing in the morning.
27: Aren't you going to stay for supper? Nice supper like I'm going to make?
28: I have a home, and I have food in my own icebox. And I'm not going to stay for a nice supper like you're going to make.
27: But at a time like this?
28: Particularly at a time like this. You and David are entitled to be alone. I am not going to be a mother-in-law.
27: You are not a mother-in-law, except legally.
28: And I'm not going to be one, except legally.
27: You sound like you just live for the day you could unload me onto somebody else's hands.
28: Exactly.
27: Mama, how'll I tell him?
28: You won't have to. He'll take one look at your face and know.
27: What's the matter with my face?
28: Nothing. It just looks as if God had suddenly bent and kissed you. I'll tell David to be a good father to my grandchild.
27: Wait a minute, Mama, will you?
28: What?
27: Say, don't mention to David anything about my fainting this morning. He'd only worry and...
28: You're a nice girl. I'm glad I brought you into the world.
27: I'm glad you did, too. Thanks loads.
28: You're very welcome.
1: Well, hello, Mama. You just arriving?
28: I'm just leaving.
1: Well, change your mind.
28: My mind's firmly made up. I have decided not to be a mother-in-law.
1: You two girls look like you've been up to something.
28: I haven't been up to anything.
1: Well, she wouldn't stay.
27: Don't you even kiss me?
1: You don't deserve it. Where were you all afternoon? I tried to telephone you from 4 o'clock on, but
27: I was out. What'd you want?
1: I gathered you were out. I don't know what I wanted. It wasn't very important, I guess, but when you didn't answer, I got worried.
27: That was nice.
1: It wasn't nice. Where were you?
27: Guess.
1: I know you went to the auction sale, but after that, where did you go? Say, what did the bookcase bring at the auction?
27: I'm not even interested in the bookcase.
1: Just what are you interested in at this point, may I ask?
27: What makes you think I'm interested in anything?
1: You didn't buy the bookcase back again, did you?
27: I didn't.
1: You have a funny look.
27: Mama said you'd see it. What kind of a look?
1: Very guilty.
27: That's not the right answer.
1: Come on. Out with it.
27: I can't come out with it. You have to guess.
1: Is Mama in on this, too?
27: Very indirectly.
1: I knew I shouldn't have trusted you two out alone. Now, what have you bought this time?
27: I haven't bought anything. It was a gift.
1: Oh, a gift. You did go to the auction sale.
27: No, this was a private party. A very nice man.
1: Another white elephant, I suppose.
27: Not an elephant. You're getting close, though.
1: A private party, a very nice man, not an elephant. Say, what is this, 20 questions?
27: It shouldn't take 20.
1: Well, I don't feel like playing games. How much did you pay for it?
27: I got it on the installment plan. Payments to be made for as long as I live.
1: All right. Where is it?
27: Oh, it won't be delivered for ages.
1: Now, look, darling, what is all this mysterious business?
27: David, can't you guess?
1: Look, dear, I had an awfully long day. Now, stop clowning.
27: David, this scene is all wrong. I'm not clowning.
1: But darling, there are tears in your eyes. What is it?
27: Oh, David, it's because I'm so happy. I'm so happy I can hardly breathe.
1: I'm probably being very obtuse. Look, darling, begin at the beginning.
27: The very beginning?
1: No, not at the very beginning, just at the beginning.
27: The beginning was that I loved you, and you loved me. Now can you guess?
1: Darling!
27: Yes.
1: You're fooling.
27: I'm not.
1: Well, why didn't you tell me before?
27: I didn't know before.
1: You mean it all happened while I was downtown today?
27: Yes.
1: What happened?
27: I was a little dizzy.
1: Well, I'm a little dizzy, too, but that doesn't mean I'm going to become a mother.
27: Darling, I went to see Dr. Williams this afternoon.
1: And he said?
27: He said he didn't know.
1: Well, then maybe
27: he sent me to another doctor, Dr. Rowland, Julia's baby doctor.
1: I didn't know Julia had a baby doctor. Well, what did he say?
27: He said, yes, it was true.
1: I can't believe it. Are you all right?
27: He said I was sound as a nut. I don't want any remarks about that either.
1: It's an awful temptation, but... Oh, darling, you're the sweetest nut I ever knew. This doctor... What's his name? Is he a... Is he a good doctor?
27: Yes, Dr. Williams says he's the very best. I was afraid he was going to be awfully expensive, so I asked him to quote me a rate.
1: To what?
27: To quote me a rate. Mama was awfully embarrassed.
1: Well, I should think she would be. Look, darling, with a baby, you just don't count the cost of things like doctors and whatnot.
27: That's where you're wrong. With babies, it's just where you have to begin to count the costs. There'll probably be ever so many whatnots. Anyway, it pays to be businesslike.
1: Yes.
27: Oh, he didn't seem to mind. He said he wished more patients would be that direct.
1: Yes.
27: I could see that he kind of had Julia in the back of his mind, being my sister-in-law and everything. And, you know, that wouldn't have been fair. I mean, for us to pay the penalty for Julia and Hartley being rich, would it?
1: I am waiting. Sooner or later, you will come to the point.
27: So, I mentioned that we'd be throwing a whole lot of business his way, what with all the children we'll be having.
1: And one at a time, please.
27: I went into that, too.
1: Into what?
27: Into twins. It'll be the same price, $300.
1: That's not much.
27: You multiply that by six, and it's an awful lot.
1: Oh, I forgot. Six is a big number. Say, this calls for a celebration. What would you like to do? Shall we go out someplace for dinner? Would you rather we stayed home? Just the two of us?
27: Mm-hmm. Who are you going to telephone?
1: I've got a call to make. Hello? Hello? Yes, it's I. Now, I want you to listen to what I have to say. I have a bone to pick with you.
27: Oh, you sound so manly. Is that Kelly you're talking to?
1: I am not talking to Kelly. I'm talking to your mother. Yes, yes, that's what I said, Mrs. Brown. A very large bone to pick. What are you, an unnatural mother? Your daughter is going to have a baby, and you run gaily off without a thought in the world. A wolf wouldn't do a thing like that. No. No, and a duck wouldn't either.
27: You're awfully zoological about Mama.
1: So, you don't want to be a mother-in-law. Well, that's just too bad. This is one son-in-law who won't let you evade his responsibilities. No, I say Figaro to your lamb chop. I say throw it back in your ice box and come over here and have supper with us. What do you think we want with you? We're going to spend the evening alone, the three of us. Goodbye and hurry along, Grandma. Now, I gave her a piece of my mind. Doesn't want to be a mother-in-law, doesn't she? I'll learn her.
27: Darling.
1: What?
27: You know, our baby is going to have the sweetest, the most understanding, the kindest, the gentlest, the most wonderful father a baby ever had. I was smart to have picked him out.
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And now this is Joe King saying au revoir, and remember, whoever you are, whatever you do, wherever you may be, when you think of refreshment, think of Coca-Cola. 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
1: Sorry.
0: And don't forget the hazelnut in every bite. And again, what has a hazelnut in every bite?
1: Sorry.
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4: 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While Robertson's Golden Shred gets all of its tang from Seville oranges. What would you rather have for breakfast?
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6: Will you have a polo, dear Liza, will you have a polo, dear Liza, polo?
7: How very kind of you, dear Henry, I most certainly will. 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
6: But you take the old tube.
7: Because they happen to be my tube of polo, dear Henry. Have one.
4: You know, some marmalades get some of their tang from added flavouring. While Robertson's Golden Shred gets all of its tang from Seville oranges. What would you rather have for breakfast?

0: same wheat germ goodness, but a bit softer like and less crusty. I told them I'm too old to change my ways now. I'll put one of the lads onto it. Very nice, young Harold. If you like that sort of thing.
1: Hovis Handy Love, a new softer hovis.
2: I came across Mr. Kipling in a meadow by the church. 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
1: 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Among the many excellent dramas you will hear in future weeks will be David Goff's Red Book magazine story, Challenge for Three, in which the lovely Ida Lupino will be co-starred with Conrad Nagel, whom we know you'll be glad to hear once again in a dramatic role. He's with us today in his usual capacity of director, so I'll let him tell you about this afternoon's play, Conrad Nagel.
2: Thank you, John Conte. Today's drama, Broken Prelude, was written especially for Betty Davis in the Silver Theater by Grover Jones and True Boardman. Miss Davis is chosen as her leading man, Carlton Cadell, well-known radio actor. An important role will be played also by a very young lady about whom I think Miss Davis would like to tell you something. Right, Betty?
3: Yes, Conrad. The young lady is a protege of mine, Pamela Cadmus. She plays the part of Nina Naros, a girl of her own age, 15 years. Today marks Pamela's first public appearance, and I hope the Silver Theater audience received as much pleasure from her performance as I did when I first heard her sing and saw her act. I want to wish her luck in her debut and to thank Silver Theater for giving me this opportunity to present her.
2: Thank you, Betty. And now the lights are being dimmed and the silver curtain is rising on the first act of Broken Prelude, starring Betty Davis as Julia Connors. Our scene, the women's quarters of a penitentiary. Along the narrow corridor between the rows of cells moves a solitary figure, chief matron of the prison. Before one door, she stops.
4: Connors? Connors, come along. You're wanted in the warden's office. Oh, don't let me rush you, dearie. I've got all day. Come along.
5: Hey. Connors is going out.
6: She's got a date with a warden.
7: Give her my love, Connors. Give her my love.
4: Yeah. Come on, Connors. Move along. Shut up, the rest of you. All right, Connors. Here she is, Mr. Parkman.
8: Oh, yes. Come in, Connors. You know Mr. Thomas here.
9: Julia.
8: I told you it was a waste of time.
9: I don't think so, sir.
8: Mr. Thomas has just come from the parole board, Connors. He's convinced them that considering the circumstances of your conviction, you should be paroled in his custody. So, you're going out today. I tell you frankly, Connors, he got the board to release you only against my recommendation. I'll have to admit that in many ways you've been a model prisoner, but...
9: Warden.
8: Oh, yes. Yes. Mr. Thomas has asked permission to talk to you alone, and... Well, come, Matron.
9: Julia. Julia.
3: Paroled in your custody.
9: Julia, listen to me. You've got to get this straight, you and I, now, before you go out of here. You can't see what these 3 years have done to you. You're not the Julia Connors who stood up and pled guilty in that courtroom. You're a different person. Someone I don't even know.
3: Is that all you have to say?
9: No. Julia, you can't do it. I know what's in your mind. Marsha Wallace. You think that Marsha Wallace framed you, and because of that...
3: I know she framed
9: you. All right, you know it then. And from the moment that you found it out, you've lived for just one thing. To get out of here and find Marsha Wallace again. That's true, isn't it? Julia, answer me.
3: Yes, it's true, and I will find her. There's nothing you can do to stop me. A model prisoner, sure I was. Because I was out to cut down the sentence that you wished on me, Mr. Public Prosecutor. 6 months. That's what you'd get me off with. But I must plead guilty.
10: You said the cards were stacked against me and I was sure to be convicted. But just by a plea of guilty, you could fix it. Maybe even get me off.
9: Julia.
10: 5 years. That's what your friend the judge said. 5 years. And I was innocent.
9: I've tried to tell you 100 times there was no other way. The evidence was there to convict you and I...
10: And evidence was all that mattered. The girl scared and desperate and swearing that she was innocent. That didn't mean anything to you. Well, I'm not scared now, Paul Thomas. I'm not desperate. If anyone ever knew what the score is, a girl named Julia Connors does. The state and Marsha Wallace owe me 3 years. 3 years, and I'm going to collect from both of them.
9: Julia, you can't. You'll bring yourself right back to this place.
10: Sure, I'll be back. And next time I won't be innocent.
9: Oh, listen to
10: me. No, I tried that once before. And as for that little joke of me being under parole to you, we'll both forget it now.
9: Will we?
10: Warden, matron.
11: Yes, what is it?
10: Suppose I go out at 4 o'clock, don't I?
11: Well, that's customary, yes. But as long as Mr. Thomas came all
10: then the way... I'll go back to my cell and wait till 4. When I go out, I'll go alone.
11: All right, matron.
4: Come on, Connors.
10: What is this? My cell's the other way.
4: You're not going to your cell. Why she should want to see you beats me. But as long as she does want to, you're getting no chance to refuse.
10: What are you talking about?
4: You'll find out in here.
10: In the hospital ward? But...
4: Hey, matron, how's about stopping that phonograph?
12: Yeah, that phone's driving us nuts.
4: Turn the thing off, can't you?
12: Shut up,
4: all of you. Shut up. Maloff wants that record playing, and she's going to have it.
10: Hey, if it's Maloff sent for me, I won't see her. What's Maloff to me?
4: Because we're in the same cell for 2 years.
12: Say, listen, this ought to mean something even to you, Connors. Maloff's dying. That's why those screens are around her bed. The doctor don't give her 2 days.
10: Oh, well, why'd she have to ask for me?
12: Well, that's something I can't figure out either. But she did. And you're seeing her now.
10: Oh, I won't do it. That record of hers. While I was in the cell with her, she played it 10,000 times. Even if she is sick, there's nothing that I can... Oh, all right.
12: Go on. You can move that screen, but don't make a noise. The nurse said she wasn't to be excited.
10: Okay. Anna? Julia. Julia.
13: Hello, Anna.
10: Listen. That's me, Julia.
13: I know.
10: Anna Maloff. Soloist with the Chicago Symphony. The Anna Maloff. It is not bad, Julia.
13: Oh, no, it's good, Anna. It's wonderful.
10: She can be proud of that anyway. Can't she, Julia? Oh, that can make up to her for other things.
13: Make,
10: for me.
13: Make up to? Oh, Anna, you know, you must be quiet and rest. You're not...
10: I know what you think. But because I am sick, I see crazy things. Back out of my head. Oh, no. No, this is not like that. I know, Julia. I know what I'm saying.
13: The record, I'll turn it off.
10: No, again, Julia. Play it again. The others maybe then they do not hear what I tell you. Oh, no, they must not know, Julia. Only you. You go out today and you are different. I know. You can understand. Oh, the record again, Julia.
13: Sure, Anna. Now, come on, tell me. What is it, Anna? I'm going out. It's true. I've been paroled.
10: Oh, can you go see her, Julia? Oh, you got to go. I can ask nobody else.
13: Go to see who, Anna?
10: Nina? My daughter.
13: Your
10: 15 she is, Julia. 15 last month. Oh, Julia, believe me, there is a greatness in my girl. I know it. You should hear her sing. Oh, but she must have a chance. You see that, Julia?
13: Yes, Anne, and she will have. If your Nina can
10: sing... Oh, but not with him. No, not with him. She can have no chance with him. He hates her. Because she is my child, he hates her. He told her I'm here, Julia. I begged him that she should never know. And yet he told her She wrote to me and told me that she knew.
13: Shh, Anna, hush. You mean your father told her?
10: Oh, no, no, no. Her stepfather, he is. Joe Renato is his name. And oh, Julia, tell me you go to see her. There is nothing you couldn't do, maybe, but you can see her. You can tell her I have said that always she must sing. That what has become of me must make no difference. Oh, say you will go, Julia. Look here, the address I have written down. 135 Cornelia Street. 135 Cornelia. Julia. But Julia, you do not say you will go.
13: Oh, I'll go, Anna. 135 Cornelia Street. Sure, I'll go. Goodbye, Anna.
10: Goodbye, Julia. Oh, it not matter so much now what happens to me. Just so you see her and tell her what I say. Goodbye, Julia.
13: Nathan, take me out of here.
4: All right, this way. And to think that of everybody in the place, she chooses you to tell.
13: Yeah, well, I wish to God she hadn't.
4: You were lying, weren't you? You'll never go see that kid. Connors, you were lying.
13: Sure I was. Sure I was lying. Why shouldn't I? Why should you pick me to tell a sob story to? I've got my own business to attend to. Business that nobody's going to interfere with. And what's Myla's kid to me? So she can sing. Oh, that's great. I suppose I should look her up and maybe have her sing for me. Maybe that song I've already heard 1,000 times before. Julia Connors, ex-convict turning good Samaritan, rescuing 15-year-old singers in distress. Oh, that's rich. It's wonderful. It's the funniest thing I've ever heard.

0: You've just heard Act One of Broken Prelude, starring Bette Davis. Before we continue with Act Two, here's a man with a few words about Christmas. Not a white Christmas or a gray Christmas, but a silver Christmas. John Conte.
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0: Once again, the lights are dimmed and the silver curtain is rising on Act Two of Broken Prelude, starring Bette Davis as Julia Connors. 4 o'clock has come and gone. Through the door which marks the boundary between freedom and imprisonment has walked the figure of Julia Connors alone. Early the same evening finds her in that crossroads of humanity that is New York's Grand Central Station.
2: Excuse me, miss, is something wrong? I mean, you look as if...
3: All those people, they're all free. All of them, aren't they? Just going anywhere they want to. That's funny.
2: Funny?
3: Oh, don't mind me. I just want a taxi.
2: Oh, yes, I'm right out here.
3: Thanks.
4: Taxi here. Get a yellow cab. Taxi lady?
3: Yes.
4: Yes, ma'am. Where to?
3: 507 East 54th Street. And hurry.
5: Young lady's wrong, driver.
3: Paul.
5: We want to go to 576 West 49th Street.
4: Huh? Okay.
5: You see, Julia, Marshall Wallace doesn't live at that address anymore. You're only wasting your time looking for her.
3: So, you've been following me ever since I left up there, haven't you?
5: Suppose we put it that I happened to come down on the same train.
3: I told her I wanted to be left alone.
5: Julia, there's one thing you overlook. You are under parole to me. And it depends on me whether or not you go back to serve those other 2 years.
3: Oh, I see. And you'd send me back, wouldn't you? You'd love to send me back.
5: It's the one thing I don't want to do. And you're not going to force me to. That's why you're coming with me now.

0: Well, how do you like it?
1: I'm more used to apartments that have bars on the windows.
0: Here, let me take your coat.
1: Oh, that won't be necessary. See, I'm not staying.
0: But you are.
1: I get it now. Excuse me. I evidently didn't understand what being paroled in someone's custody was supposed to mean.
0: This is your apartment, Julia. I happen to be paying for it, yes, but only until we've found you a job so that you can support yourself.
1: Accepting nothing from you, Paul Thomas. Why should I?
0: I'll tell you why. It's a simple story, Julia. A lawyer who happens to be a deputy district attorney. A case is turned over to him to prosecute. A blackmail case involving a girl of whom he is very fond. There's just one thing he can do. He weighs all the evidence. Gives that girl his best advice. Promises her his help.
1: Oh, you're wasting time. I know all...
0: But his advice proves wrong. His help is anything but that. And the girl he wanted to protect suffers more because of him. That's why, Julia. Because that man realizes there's nothing he could do for that girl to make up for his mistake. But he can try. Say that you'll stay here, Julia.
1: No.
0: You know, Julia, it's really not such a bad apartment. There's a swell view of the river from the kitchen window.
1: I said I wasn't staying.
0: And in case you feel like music, a combination radio and phonograph. I just guessed at the records. Listen, I'll play one.
1: Oh, let's cut the little comedy, Paul. I told you before where I was going and what I was going to do to find Marcia. I told you, too, that... Turn that off.
0: All right.
1: No.
0: The matron told me.
1: No, I think I see another answer. The whole thing was framed, wasn't it? A little idea of yours, even having Marlowe tell me that tale about...
0: No, Julia. It wasn't framed. You see, Anna Marlowe got out of prison today, too. Just before you did. Only in a different way.
1: Oh, did she?
0: What are you going to do?
1: Well, that's my business.
0: She died believing you'd keep your word to her.
1: Oh, but why should I? What's Anna Marlowe to me?
0: I phoned down for a report on the stepfather. And Joe Renardo is anything but a new name at headquarters. That address on Cornelia Street is a so-called club that he operates as a front for gambling. A swell place for that 15-year-old daughter of Anna's.
1: Oh, will you shut up? I'm getting out of here. Getting out, do you understand? I told you what I was going to do, and parole or not, you can't stop me. I'm going to find Marcia Wallace.
2: Who, ma'am?
1: Marcia Wallace. Is she here?
2: Miss Wallace? No, ma'am. She ain't lived here for more than 2 years. Last I knowed, Miss Wallace was at the Chelsea, ma'am.
3: You go see Nina, Julia. Chelsea. I can ask Chelsea. Nobody else.
2: Hey, is that all you wanted, ma'am?
1: Yes, the Chelsea, you say. I'll find the place. She was only here a month, but you could probably find her through Cora's equity.
4: Oh, Cora's equity, yes. Yes, I should have thought of that.
3: The others must not know. No, me or Julia. You go out today.
1: Equity.
3: You are different. You understand.
1: Oh, no. No. What did you say? Oh, nothing, nothing. It's... It's just that I'm having trouble finding Marcia. Thanks, Tom. I'll try it with you.
5: Marcia Wallace? Why, yes, she's dancing with the green slipper up on the post road.
3: You've got to go, Julia. There is nothing you can do, maybe, but you've got to go see her. 135 Cornelius.
1: Stop.
3: Oh, you've got to go, Julia.
1: Stop it! Stop it!
5: Huh?
1: Don't hurt. I'm sorry. I'm just a little upset, I hear. The green slipper on the post road, you say. Well, thank you. I've been looking for Marcia for a long time, and I'm glad I found her. I'm glad.
6: Yes, miss, where to?
1: What?
6: Hey, are you all right? I mean...
1: I'm all right. Take me to...
6: Yeah?
1: Take me to... 135 Cornelia Street. Here, driver.
6: Thanks. And say, miss, it's none of my business, but you're not going in that place alone, are you?
1: You're right, it is none of your business.
6: Well, I got the only car.
0: The driver was right, Julia.
1: Paul.
0: And you're not going in there alone.
1: So you're waiting for me. You are that sure?
0: I wasn't sure, Julia. But this was our one hope. If you hadn't come here tonight, I'd have known that you...
4: Oh, you are wonderful. You think you've had your way, don't you? Well, you haven't. I came here tonight, yes. Well, because I said I would. But nothing else has changed. After I've seen the girl, I'll go right on from where I left off. Oh, and in case you're interested, I found Marcia.
0: Julia.
4: I'm going in now and get this over. You can come or not. It makes no difference to me.
0: It does to me. And perhaps to you, Julia. Have you thought how you'll get to see the girl? It probably won't be enough just to tell her stepfather that you came from Anna.
4: Oh, I hadn't thought of that.
0: Well, I have. Come, we'll go in. I'd suggest you let me do the talking.
7: Check your hat, sir?
0: Oh, thanks. Is Joe Renardo around?
7: Yes, sir. Right over there. I'll get it.
4: Oh, you said some kind of a club. This is just an ordinary bar.
0: A front for the club inside, and the club in turn is a front for the gambling room upstairs. A little complicated, but Renardo's found it practical.
8: Good evening. Wanted to see me?
0: Oh, Renardo? Well, yes. Tony Morelli suggested that we drop in and see you.
8: Glad to have you.
0: Oh, excuse me. Miss Connor is Mr. Renardo.
4: Hello.
8: Hi.
0: And incidentally, Joe, suppose I said I felt lucky tonight. Think the place could do something about it?
8: You can go right up to the rooms now if you want. But if you take my tip, you'll come back to the club room first. The kid's just started a number, and she's worth hearing.
4: The kid?
8: My daughter. Didn't Tony tell you about her? I got her singing now. Does all right, too.
0: What do you say, Julia? Like to hear the girl?
4: Sure, why not?
8: Then you're going now?
0: Yes, show Miss Connors to a table, will you, Renardo? I've got a phone call to make. I'll be right in.
8: Sure. Come along, Miss Connors. Here you are.

0: Well, Julia, what do you think now?
1: Paul, let's get out of here.
0: Get out of here?
1: Why not? I've seen the kid and she's all right, and that's all I said.
0: You said you'd talk to her.
1: Oh, I won't. Why don't you keep out of this?
2: You're not leaving already.
1: Yes, we...
0: I've just been persuading Miss Connors to stay, Renardo, and I think another number from that daughter of yours might do the trick.
1: Oh, Paul.
0: But I think Miss Connors agrees with me that with a voice like hers, the girl ought to sing a different kind of song. Can she do None But the Lonely Heart?
1: Paul, no.
2: None but... Well, I don't know, but I'll ask her.
1: Is this more of what you call humor?
0: Listen, Julia. You're to stay here with the girl. Do you understand? Whatever happens.
1: No, I don't understand. I want you to keep out of this. You can't run my life, Paul Thomas. You tried that once and I...

0: fellow.
1: And that voice singing for Joe Lenardi.
0: Oh, shut up.
2: It's a rave!
3: Out the back door, everybody, quick!
2: Nobody leaves this room!
0: Oh, that was why you phoned.
1: I had them waiting. It's the one sure way to get rid of Renardo. Remember, you're to stay here. Whatever happens, you're to stay here with the girls.

0: Okay, Mr. Thomas, they're all loaded. You say you're coming down to see about booking them?
1: Yes.
0: The lady here ain't to go, huh?
1: No.
0: And that young kid's in the next room. What about her?
1: Oh, I'll bring her out here.
0: Okay.
2: Now listen, Paul, I tell you I'm not.
0: Come in here, kid.
3: Are you going to take me too?
1: No, Nina, we're not. It's just that Miss Connors here wants to talk to you. She's a friend of your mother's.
3: Of my mother's?
1: I've got to go. Come, officer.
2: Paul!
3: Why are you laughing? And what is all this?
2: Oh, you heard him
3: say... Why didn't they take us, too?
2: You heard him say, why, Nina? Because I'm a friend of your mother's.
3: Oh. You mean from a long time ago. You sang in the same company with her, something.
2: No, I didn't sing with her.
3: Well, Mother's away now, you know. On business. She'll be gone quite a while, so if you...
2: I just saw your mother this morning, Nina.
3: This morning? Oh, then you're from...
2: Yes. Yes, I got out this afternoon.
3: Oh. How is my mother?
2: She sent you a message.
3: A message?
2: Yeah, she wants you to keep on singing.
3: Well, I've been doing that. Joe wouldn't let me stop if I wanted to. He says it's good for his business to have me sing. But, of course, that's not the kind of singing she wants me to do. Did you ever hear my mother sing?
2: Yes. I heard her.
3: She's one of the greatest contraltos of our day. An opera critic said that in a review. I read it in her scrapbook. She wants me to sing an opera, too. Later on, I mean.
2: Yeah, I'm sure she does.
3: But you haven't told me anything about her. How she looks and everything. You see, after I found out, I wanted to go up and see her right away. You know, to tell her I didn't care. I mean that I understand. You know.
2: Yeah. I know.
3: But Joe wouldn't let me. Of course, I wrote to her, but that's not the same thing. I told her I hated staying with Joe. But it'd be okay till she got out. But she hasn't answered yet. Do you know how soon her sentence is over? Why are you so funny? Why don't you answer me?
2: Nina, listen to me. Your mother...
3: Yeah?
2: Nina, you've got to give up the idea of going up to see your mother or of her getting out.
3: What do you mean?
2: Well, you have to know sometime, I suppose. Your mother died, Nina, this afternoon.
3: She...
2: It's better for her, Nina, and she wanted it this way, believe me. Oh, I'm the last person she talked to, and she told me she didn't care. She didn't care, except for you. As long as you're all right, that's all that mattered to her. Oh, and she's happier now. She's better off. Don't you see that, Nina?
3: Sure. I guess I do.
2: And like I said, she wants you to keep on singing.
3: But I can't. Not for her. I mean, like she wanted me to. And Joe come to thank you. Oh, why did she have to die?
2: Nina, now, Nina, stop it. You've got to. And don't you worry about Joe. You're going away from here. Now, listen to me. You must have some other relatives, aunts or uncles, somebody you could go to.
3: I haven't, though. I'll have to stay with Joe.
2: Well, you won't. No, that's one thing you won't do. You're leaving here tonight.
3: Leaving here?
2: Sure. With me.
3: You mean to stay?
2: Oh, it's crazy. It'll mess everything, but you are leaving. You're right. Your mother did want you to sing different songs, and you're going to sing, and I'm going to see that you do.

0: to tell you something about next week's episode of Broken Prelude. But first, here's a man who'd like to help the men in our audience with their Christmas lists. John Carty.
1: If you'd like to see the eyes of the woman you love shine with a new light this Christmas morning, make your gift to her America's finest silver plate. 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
0: 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And Miss Davis's own protege, 15-year-old Pamela Cavanis, as Nina Marlowe.
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1: Thank you, Bob Warren. Ladies and gentlemen, all week long, letters have been pouring in congratulating us on last week's broadcast and thanking John Larkin for his magnificent performance as Lloyd Bruckner. It's impossible for me to tell you how much these letters mean to us, but on behalf of John Larkin, on behalf of the rest of the Playhouse staff, on behalf of Dick McDonough, our supervisor, on behalf of Monroe Lawrence, our brilliant young engineer, and Jerry McGee, our invaluable sound man, a very sincere thanks for writing. Tonight, we change our pace and offer you a comedy. The script was written by Ernest Canoy and is this outstanding young author's fourth contribution to the series. It is called Temporarily Purple and stars Ann Petoniak and Lamont Johnson. Here is Radio City Playhouse, Attraction 17, Temporarily Purple by Ernest Canoy.

0: High above Midtown New York, the Center Building towers into the air. On the 48th floor, high above the street, are the offices of the Porpoise Press, Herb Barrett, president. The nap on the carpet is ankle deep. The chromium furniture sits around the office like small metallic spider webs. And a deep dream of peace pervades the reception room. But in the inner offices...
1: No, I say absolutely no. My resignation will be in as soon as I fill my fountain pen.
2: At the risk of a double negative, no, not never.
1: No.
3: Gentlemen, there's no use losing our tempers.
1: But after all, Mr. Barrett, Porpoise Press has a reputation to uphold.
3: Yeah, I know, reputation, but not much else, gentlemen. For a month, I've looked at enough red ink to fill every thermometer between here and Seattle. This company is not only short of funds, bankrupt, deficient in credit, but also flat broke on its face. We haven't made a profit since we pirated an edition of McKinley's memoirs.
1: But we have published the most important books in American literary history.
3: Yeah.
1: Clifton Fadiman said so himself.
2: York University awarded us this year's scroll for the best volume of post-expressionist, non-objective, neo-paleolithic poetry.
3: Unfortunately, Mr. Perks, we can't list scrolls under cash assets. Now, the trouble with Porpoise Press is that it just isn't printing what the public wants to read. Just look at our spring list.
2: Well.
3: Through the Upper Zambezi River with Gun and Camera.
2: Right, that was excellent. Yeah.
3: A revised list of Colonel George Custer's executive officers in the campaign of 1868.
1: And 69.
3: The life and mating cycle of the Australian duck-billed platypus.
1: Brilliant work, that. Charming photographs.
3: Yes, oh, but don't you see, nobody wants to read it, gentlemen. What we need are adventure stories, blood and thunder, cloak and dagger, dollars and cents. The public wants historical novels with romance, beautiful women with plunging necklines, swashbuckling swordsmen, murder, intrigue.
1: But that is trash.
3: Yes, well, we better start publishing some. Of the finance company's going to be around to repossess the rugs. We've got to publish a bestseller in the next month or we'll all be on unemployment insurance.
2: But we haven't had a popular novel on our list since Harriet Beecher Stowe.
3: Well, then we'll have to make a bestseller. Gentlemen, where's that manuscript that came in last week?
2: This one?
3: Yeah.
2: Social Customs and Traditions of the French Court under Louis Philippe.
1: Scholarly work. Excellent reading.
3: Exactly.
2: Wasn't it excellent?
3: Now, listen, gentlemen, in this manuscript we've got every detail on one of history's wildest periods. Now, we're going to take this, and we're going to make it into the roughest, raciest, wildest novel to hit the bookstand.
1: What?
2: What's that?
1: But the author? After all, you can't...
3: Don't you worry about the author. We've got him signed up to one of our regular contracts. He has to accept all editing. The author can't kick. Got his name right here on the dotted line. See his signature? Michael Farrell, York University, Billers Creek, New York.
1: But the writing, who's going to...
3: I am, gentlemen. Get me three stenographers and I'll have it done in a week. Temporarily Purple.
2: What's that?
3: That's the title. That's all I've got so far, but it'll sell 1 million copies. Oh, with the right picture on the cover, 5 million. Now bring on those stenographers.
4: Ready, Mr. Barrett?
3: Okay. Chapter 1. In a small hut on the outskirts of Versailles, where the sweep of a dying French feudalism splashed vivid colors against the ruins of a recent revolution, there lived a girl whose dark purple beauty flashed amid the green.
5: "Francois," she said, panting with emotion, "Louis suspects."
3: "Purple," he said, brushing her scruples aside, his dark brows flashing.
5: "I love you."
3: Their lips met in a passionate kiss. She felt her soul melt within her. Deep purple flashes swam before her eyes, and her senses reeled. Row of asterisks. Suddenly the door burst open and Louis stood, rapier in hand. "Turn, sir, or you die!" Swords rang in the flickering... Make that swords clashed in the flickering candlelight. And, somebody give me some black coffee, will you?
6: Oh.
3: Where was I? The ring of steel filled the Parisian night. Purple's ruffles were stained with a slow, creeping crimson. And no sugar in that coffee, fellas.
5: Then, sweeping down the grand staircase, Purple smiled at the populace and waved her hand. Come, my dear, said Louis. The people await their queen.
3: It's finished. 6 days, 3 hours, a masterpiece. Temporarily Purple by Michael Farrell.
5: Somebody get me a bed, huh?

0: This is absolutely the most fantastic
1: story. All right, gentlemen. Order, please, gentlemen. Yes, I've got the sales reports in for temporarily purple.
0: Wonderful.
1: Take a listen. New York, 500,000. Hear that? Chicago, 400,000. Los Angeles, 350,000. Boston, one.
2: One?
1: Yeah, the Vice Squad bought a copy. They're having it banned. We're all set.
0: I still don't feel right about it.
1: Oh, relax, will you? Hollywood offered $500,000 for it.
2: But the author...
1: That's right, the author, Michael Farrell. He doesn't know it, but he's written the biggest thing in publishing since Uncle Tom's Cabin. When he gets a load of his royalty check, Michael Farrell's going to be plenty glad his manuscript went to the Porpoise Press.
3: Where is he?
1: Hey.
3: Where is he? I just want to get my hat.
1: Hey, here now, wait.
3: I'll scalp him, so help me. I'll eviscerate
1: him. Beg your pardon, young lady. We're having a conference here.
3: This is the Porpoise Press.
1: Yeah.
3: I'm looking for Mr. Herbert Barrett.
1: I'm Mr. Barrett.
3: You're sure you're Barrett?
1: Certainly.
3: Well, that's just fine.
1: Hey, what?
3: I'm Michael Farrell.
1: Oh, well, this check is... Huh? But you're a girl. You can't...
3: I can, and I am. And here's your check in fine, delicate, infinitesimal pieces. How dare you? How dare you? I turned in a careful piece of research on Louis Philippe, and you turn it into a cheap, trashy, If I hadn't signed that contract, I'd sue you for everything right down to your garters.
1: Miss Farrell, can't we talk this over? Perhaps a drink?
3: The only drink I'd have in your presence, Mr. Barrett, would be at a wake with you as guest of honor.
1: After all, I only changed it a little.
3: A little? A little? Why, the only thing left of mine was the date of Louis Philippe's birth. And you even changed that from Sunday to Wednesday.
1: Well...
3: Oh, I'd horsewhip you, but Father sold the buggy.
1: After all, Mrs. Farrell, it was only
3: a
1: slight...
3: Don't you give me any more of your slick alibis. There's only one more thing before I go.
1: Yes?
3: Just this.
1: Gentlemen, the author.
0: Remarkable left jab. Remarkable.
2: Yes, wasn't it?
1: Gentlemen, we're in a jam. You know, she can't sue us, but if the papers find out that we faked that book, there's going to be plenty of trouble.
2: And besides, she destroyed a Porpoise Press check. Why, we've been insulted.
0: You're right. Porpoise honor is compromised.
2: We've been definitely sullied.
1: Not to mention the assault on the president.
2: Indeed, yes.
1: Oh, if she ever spills that story to the press, Clifton Fadiman's going to laugh us clean out of the Algonquin bar.
2: And Simon will whisper to Schuster.
0: We'll be drummed out of the Book of the Month Club.
2: Horrors.
1: Gentlemen, we've got to get busy. Where's that address? Here it is. Michael Farrell, York University, Billers Creek, New York. Gentlemen, pack your bags. The Porpoise Press is on the march.

0: I beg your pardon, sir. Can you tell me where I...
1: Sherman. Hmm? For heaven's sake, young man. This is the library of the York University.
0: Oh, I'm sorry. I was told I could find a Miss Michael Farrell doing some research here.
1: There has to be perfect quiet, you know.
0: I wonder if...
1: If everybody shouted, there'd never be any work done.
0: I know,
1: but deathly hush, you know.
0: I'm looking for Miss Michael.
1: Why, if everybody talked, there'd be chaos. Just chaos.
0: Chaos, yeah. Look, could you tell
1: me
0: where...
1: That's why we insist upon complete silence.
0: Look, I want Miss Michael Farrell.
1: That's certainly nothing to shout about. She's right over there by the catalog.
0: Thanks.
1: Remember now... There's absolutely no reason for any commotion. Shh.
0: Miss Farrell?
2: Yes. Oh, it's you. What do you mean by following me?
0: Not so loud. This is a library of deathly hush, you know.
2: Haven't you done enough? What's the idea of coming up here? I've got an academic reputation to uphold. Why, I ought to slap you right...
0: Not again. I had enough of that yesterday. Hey, look, has anybody ever told you pack a mighty wallet for an antiquarian? Like Samson, you know.
2: I hope it broke your jawbone.
0: Oh, sure, Samson and the jawbone of an... Hey.
2: Exactly.
1: Miss Farrell, a little quiet, please.
2: Oh, I'm sorry. Strange women call me up to accuse me of contributing to juvenile delinquency. Every day somebody asks if Purple was autobiographical.
0: Yeah, well.
2: And a man rode on a bicycle all the way from Nahoma Falls, Michigan, to propose marriage to me. He's got me confused with Purple. And those newspaper reporters, they keep bothering me to pose in tight dresses on Windy Hill.
0: Oh, but you haven't talked to him yet. You haven't told him anything.
2: No, I
0: haven't. Good. Come on, let's go, huh?
2: Go? What are you talking about? Go where?
0: I'm taking you to dinner.
2: What? Well, that's the last straw, you egotistical, self-centered...
1: Miss Farrell, I have warned you twice. We simply cannot have noise in the library. I would not stand for it.
2: I'm terribly sorry, Mr. Wilson.
1: No excuses. I have taken all that mortal man possibly can stand. Now, you will have to leave.
2: But this man...
1: I insist upon perfect silence in the library. Besides, you've got me positively feverish with all this arguing. Come on, I'll see you out. And I don't ever want to see you skulking in the library again. Don't let me catch you even sneaking around the magazine rack.
2: But I...
1: Miss Farrell, so far as the library is concerned, you have a vicious, communicable, tropical plague. Oh. Goodbye.
0: Oh, now, for heaven's sake, don't start crying.
2: Oh... Now I won't be able to finish all those lovely Middle English manuscripts with the only complete cross index outside of the British Museum.
0: Oh, Carl, I'm sorry.
2: And it's all your fault. You with your cheap novel and that horrid heroine.
0: Oh, she...
2: What a stupid name for a character. Purple.
0: What's wrong? At least it's got color. Anyway, I kind of like Purple. Here, take my handkerchief.
2: Thank you.
0: You know, that red hair, she even reminds me of you.
2: Oh!
0: Oh, look, Miss Farrell. Michael? Mike?
2: Mickey!
0: Mickey. Hey, I'm really sorry about this, but it isn't as bad as all that. The Porpoise Press has a lot of influence with libraries. I'll get that straightened out for you if I have to endow a whole wing of Etruscan poetry.
2: Do you think you can?
0: Endow a wing? No. As a matter of fact, all my money's tied up in temporarily Purple, and the sales receipts haven't come in yet. I owe everybody. Even my analyst. If I miss one more payment, he'll have the finance company repossess my psyche.
2: Oh, you're silly. That's absolutely ridiculous.
0: Yeah, I know, but it stops you from crying. Hey, look, what do you say we go riding somewhere?
2: I should say not.
0: Got my car down the block. Maybe with the wind blowing in your face, we can talk this whole thing over sensibly?
2: I think you're forgetting, Mr. Barrett, that I despise you and everything connected with you.
0: I know, but tell me about it in the car.
2: I will not. I wouldn't go riding in your car for all the money in the world.
0: Honestly, Mickey, I feel like a heel about the whole thing.
2: you do?
0: I mean, the trouble about the book and your being thrown out of the library and all.
2: Well, I guess you were just trying to do your job. But it really is so exasperating.
0: You know, you're very pretty when you're mad.
2: Well, are you trying to say that you deliberately annoy me just for that, on aesthetic grounds?
0: No, not exactly. It's just that blasted coincidence.
2: Something new?
0: No, I mean, my making up the most fascinating, dangerous, irresistible woman I could think of, purple, and then you turn out to look just like her, red hair and all.
2: Ugh.
0: What's wrong?
2: Red and purple, they clash.
0: Yeah, but you do look like
2: her. Oh, I do not.
0: Well, you do have a loose turtleneck sweater on, but outside of that, the image is spitting.
2: You have a charming way of putting things, but I'm not in the least amused.
0: Yeah, I know. Don't mind it. It's just intellectual patter. I learned it as a child, teething on a bar stool at the store.
2: Oh, you're crazy.
0: It's neurotic. You know, I think the Porpoise Press Board of Directors is going to stay in Biller's Creek a long time.
2: For heaven's sakes, why?
0: Well, I can take you out to dinner every night.
2: Every night?
0: Oh, don't worry. I'll put it down on the expense account.
3: But, Mr. Babbitt, you can't spend all week at Billish Creek and just come down to New York on weekends.
4: Mr. Fuddy and I are at a loss. We've never published anything like Temporarily Purple before.
3: No one ever has. Well,
0: take it easy, boys. Everything's all right. It'll be about one more week. You just keep busy on your publicity campaigns and the...
3: Yes. I've had a wonderful idea. Why not have Miss Farrell marry 5 orchestra leaders in rapid succession? It's the very latest thing for lady authors.
4: They invariably make the first page after the second divorce.
0: No, that'll take too long. I'm working on a much bigger project.
3: I hope there's no risk involved. Sometimes I wish we were back publishing McKinley's memoirs.
4: So do I, Fuddy.
0: Don't worry, Fuddy. You know perfectly well that everything I do is bound to be absolutely safe.

0: I really hate to bring it up, but don't you think driving with one hand is just a little dangerous?
1: I guess so.
2: Yeah, there's only one answer.
0: Let go of me?
1: Oh. Stop driving. It's been fast, hasn't it, Mickey?
0: It certainly has.
1: That's what I don't like about it, about us.
0: What do you mean?
1: Patterns. It's like a Saturday Evening Post story. We meet cute. That's the first step. We fight. Second step. We make up. Third. We fall in love.
0: Herb!
1: And we get married. The end.
0: But Herb! Is that by some stretch of the imagination a proposal?
1: I guess you could call it that.
0: You certainly do put things oddly. Well, I suppose it would be a shame to spoil your storyline, so I think...
1: Is that by the same stretch of the imagination an acceptance?
0: A two-way stretch.
1: Oh, no. I withdraw my proposal.
0: All right, all right, all right.

0: Is that, by the same stretch of the imagination, an acceptance?
1: A two-way stretch.
0: Oh, no. I withdraw my proposal.
1: All right. I won't do it again, really. Now, there's only one question. When?
0: Well, let's see. It can't be this week. I'm all jammed up with literary cocktail parties.
1: Temporary purple?
0: That's right. Can't be the Sunday after I'm on The Author Meets the Critic. That's going to be a tough broadcast. We're at a disadvantage. They'll have read the book. Monday, I'm on with Mary Margaret McBride. Tuesday, you're going to be on Tex and Jinx.
1: Me? Oh, no, I'm not.
0: What's the matter? What have you got against Tex and Jinx?
1: Nothing. For all I know, they're a fine couple, but I'm not going on the radio with them, and that's final. I'm not going on the radio for anyone.
0: What are you getting so excited about, honey? It's only publicity.
1: That's it! Herb Barrett, I will not live my married life inside a fishbowl. Now, if there's to be any of your wild press agent stunts, you can call the whole thing off right now. And I'll tell the newspapers all about Templar the Purple.
0: Oh, Mickey, you wouldn't.
1: I would so. I'm pig-headed.
0: Well, look, I'm sure we can iron it all out. You don't have to worry about a thing.
1: No publicity?
0: No publicity.
1: You promise?
0: I promise.

0: To the future, Mrs. Barrett.
1: In sickness and in health.
0: Till death do us part.
2: Why, thank you, gentlemen. Thank you. And I'm sure the four of us will be very happy together.
0: And will you be taking a honeymoon, Miss Farrell?
2: Oh, yes, but we're not sure where, are we, Herb?
3: No, not yet.
2: But Herb and I have a great many plans.
0: Ah, yes, Mr. Barrett's plans. He was telling me about them this morning.
3: No, Perch, not
0: He's
3: those.
0: He's got the whole publicity campaign
3: not,
0: worked out,
3: no,
0: you
3: Perch,
0: know.
3: Not now,
2: publicity
3: please.
2: Plans?
0: Well, yes.
2: Well, do go on, Mr. Perch.
3: Pay no attention to them, honey. This promotion for Purpose Press, that's all, means absolutely nothing.
2: Well, I'm not so sure.
3: No.
2: Go on, Mr. Perks. You interest me strangely.
3: Here we go again.
0: Well, the plans are remarkable. They will make you the sensation of the literary world.
2: Oh, I see. Anything else?
1: Mr. Barrett wants a picture of you in a Wedgwood sarong on the back cover of every copy.
2: Wedgwood?
0: In historical period, you know.
1: We'll have hats named after you.
0: The Mickey Farrell cloche, the only hat that tells time.
2: No!
1: Cocktails named after you.
0: The Mickey Farrell fin.
2: Go on.
1: We arranged to have you voted by the Columbia senior class as the girl I like most to stand next to on the Van Cortlandt Express train.
2: Oh, yes. How utterly charming.
0: Why, it'll be the greatest personal publicity campaign since Barnum built up Jenny Lind.
1: And it's all Mr. Barrett's idea.
0: Yes, it is.
2: It's all Mr. Barrett's idea.
0: Down to the last exciting photograph.
3: Oh, they weren't so exciting.
2: Herb Barrett, Oh!
3: Something wrong?
2: You promised. You promised we'd have privacy, that we'd live a normal married life. And then behind my back, with the wool pulled over my eyes, you... stab a knife in my heart.
3: Your metaphor is showing, honey.
2: Now, don't you try to get me to laugh, because I won't do it. Herb Barrett, you are an unprincipled, unmitigated, unethical monster. And I'm through with you, you intellectual amoeba.
3: How the devil did amoebas get into this? For heaven's sake, Mickey, I'm a man and you're a woman.
2: Exactly. We have nothing in common.
3: Look, Mickey, you don't realize that even the best things today have to be publicized and promoted. Authors like Hemingway, Thomas Mann, Huxley, T.S. Eliot. Why, without publicity, no one would read them at all.
0: That's right, Miss Farrell. Why, we even had to publicize McKinley's memoirs.
2: I still don't see why my...
3: Even the great masters of the past are read more often than ever before because of modern promotion methods. Honey, even Shakespeare, if he were alive today, without publicity, he'd end up writing toothpaste ads. Mozart would be composing soap jingles.
1: Positively.
3: You see, Mickey, well, honey, is it on again?
2: Well, all right, I guess so. But honestly, her phone...
4: Hold that, will you, Mr. Barrett?
2: What?
4: Hold that pose. Steady. Thank you. Say, when is the wedding?
3: Don't you read your own paper? Come on, Mickey. It's tomorrow morning, and it's going to be the biggest wedding in publishing history.

0: As it were, dear.
1: Oh. Hey, we got the train tickets from me, Freddy.
0: Oh, yes, yes, they're all here.
2: Now, look this way, Mr. Barrett. Television cameras. Take it for now. That's right.
3: That's all, boys. We'll have to go. We're going to miss our train.
2: Just one more.
3: Come on, Mickey. We're going to miss our train, fellas. So glad that's over. I was never so glad to see a train in all my life. I'm just going to set the bags down. Porter can put them away when he makes up the words.
4: When do we leave?
3: About 10 minutes.
4: Oh, it was a lovely wedding, darling. But couldn't it have been more private?
3: Look, honey, that wedding's going to sell 100,000 copies of Purple.
4: That's all I wanted to know.
3: Gee, it is good to be alone. You know, honey, I don't know quite what to say now.
4: You never really told me that you love me.
3: I didn't? Well, I guess it's a little late now.
4: Oh, no, Herb, please tell me, won't you? Please.
3: How about that poem, How Do I Love Thee? Let me count the ways.
4: Oh, that's lovely, Herb.
3: I love thee to the breadth and height my soul can reach. Say, do you hear something humming?
4: Humming? No, no. Must be the air conditioning. Go on, Herb. That's beautiful.
3: I mean it, too, Mickey. Every word of it.
4: Kiss me, darling, wildly, passionately, like Purple.
3: Oh, sure, honey, I'll kiss you the way no woman was ever kissed before. Come here.
4: Oh,
3: Herb.
4: Mm-hmm.
3: Mickey, that humming comes from the next drawing room.
4: No, Herb, no, I'm sure
3: there's
4: that...
3: There's a hole in that door.
2: I'll be... All right, Mr. Barrett, we're finished with the motion pictures. Ready for the stills
3: now? Movie camera, what's all... What the devil's going on? Who are these people?
2: We're all from Life magazine, Mr. Barrett.
3: Life magazine?
2: Shall we set up the lights?
4: That's right, dear. You were so convincing about publicity that I arranged to have Life go on a honeymoon.
3: You arranged for...
4: Yes, dear. They've got everything down on film.
3: Oh, you mean you let me... You trapped me with sonnets and part... The great love... Oh, Lord.
2: Smile, Mr. Barrett. A little wider.
3: Outside, all of you. Beat it. Blow.
2: But our contract, Mrs. Barrett...
3: You can go on her half of the honeymoon, not mine. Now, outside.
2: Mr. Luce won't like this.
3: Oh, Mickey, how could you? Dragging our honeymoon in the dust with all those profaning. Haven't you got any respect for our marriage? Planting a sound camera, reporters, it's infamous.
4: It's publicity.
3: No, I still think you... I guess you taught me a lesson, huh? Yeah, I guess you can't have too much publicity. Oh, Mickey, will you forgive me, honey?
4: Oh, of course, darling. And you were a good sport about it.
3: Me?
4: I wouldn't think of really having Life along for our honeymoon.
3: If I were sure of that, I'd kiss you right now.
4: But you don't have to worry. No more publicity on this honeymoon. No one will interrupt us now.
3: Well, then come here. Well, what do you want?
2: Where shall I set up the camera for the pictures of Mr. Barrett in his pajamas? They're all set for Life's cover in full color.
3: Oh, no. No. No!
5: 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Lamont Johnson was Herb Barrett, Ann Petoniak, Mickey Farrell. Other members of the cast included Bill Keane, Cameron Andrews, and Arthur Cole. The entire production was under the direction of Harry W. Junkin. The music was composed and conducted by Dr. Roy Shield. 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

This is Harry Junkin again. Next week, a gripping and dramatic story of the strange friendship that occurred between a writer and a young man found guilty of murder. The script is Five Extra Nooses by Charles Lee Hutchings. We think you'll enjoy it, and we hope you'll be with us. Good night, everybody.

0: This program came to you from our Radio City studios in New York. Robert Warren speaking. This is NBC, the National Broadcasting Company. Speaking. 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
3: Whatsoever house I enter, there will I go for the benefit of the sick. Whatsoever things I see or hear concerning the life of men, I will keep silence thereon, counting such things to be held as sacred trust. I will exercise my art solely for the cure of my grief.
2: The story of Dr. Kildare, starring Lou Ayres and Lionel Barrymore. Metro-Goldwyn-Mayer brought you those famous motion pictures. Now this exciting, heartwarming series is heard on radio. In just a moment, the story of Dr. Kildare. But first, your announcer.

0: now, the story of Dr. Kildare, starring Lou Ayres as Dr. Kildare and Lionel Barrymore as Dr. Gillespie.
1: Take a look at the road map in the glove compartment, will you, Dr. G? I think we turn off at a side road soon.
2: Side road?
1: Mm-hmm.
2: You mean there's actually a side road off this wagon trail?
1: I'll admit these desert roads aren't exactly superhighways, but this country doesn't call for four-lane traffic. Come on, get the map out, will you?
2: How can I even read the confounded thing with the wind tearing it out of my head?
1: All right, I'll stop.
2: Fine vacation I let you talk me into, Jimmy Kildare. Touring the Arizona desert in a convertible. Next thing you know, you'll have me riding a hot rod. This thing isn't hot enough.
1: Oh, I'm sorry, Dr. G, but we'll be out of the heat in another hour or so. We've been 40 miles of the place.
2: If you were a sailor instead of a doctor, you'd be the type that hires a rowboat on leave. I thought this was a vacation.
1: It is, but I do want to see the new sanitarium, and so do you. You know you do.
2: Let's see. Here's the last town we passed through.
1: Uh-huh.
2: We must be about here on the map.
1: Mm-hmm. And here's the turnoff we want, about 6 miles farther, I'd say.
2: Well, let's go. I'm cooked half through. I should be well done by the time we get there. Jimmy, what's the matter with you?
1: I don't know. I just feel a little dizzy, nauseated.
2: Jimmy, you're sick.
1: Oh, no. It's just the heat, that's all.
2: It is not. Same thing happened to you yesterday when we were coming through the mountains. It wasn't hot up there.
1: All right. It is passing away now.
2: You better let me drive the rest of the
1: way. Oh, no.
2: Go on, slide over. I'll come around. Better get some rest when we reach the sanitarium. I'm going to give you a good going over and find out what's wrong with you.
1: All right, I tell you, I'll feel fine by the time we get there.

0: Don't seem to be anybody here, Jimmy.
1: No? Well, it's Sunday, and that explains why the workmen aren't around, but Dr. Simmons should be here. This is his baby.
0: Place is almost complete.
1: Yeah.
0: Looks like it'll be ready for use in another few weeks. Just a matter of general finishing and installing of equipment.
1: Dr. Simmons must be around.
0: Yeah.
2: Hello? Hello? Anybody here?
3: Well, still there, Dr. Gillespie.
0: Yeah.
3: Oh, this is a surprise.
1: Hi, Dr. Simmons.
0: Oh, Simmons.
3: Well, what brings you here?
0: Well, theoretically, we're on a vacation. But Kildare's been snooping into your letters to me.
1: Aww.
0: So he brought me here for a cook's tour of the place.
3: Well, he never had a better idea. Now, you're looking fine, Leonard. Just keep going, don't you? Like the old man of the sea.
0: Old man of the sea. You could use a sea around this desert.
3: You wouldn't say that if you'd ever seen one of our flash floods. How are you, Jimmy?
1: Oh, just fine, Dr. Simmons.
0: Famous last words. Just look at him and you can see how fine he is.
3: He's right, Jimmy. You don't look well.
1: Now, don't you start to. I've been working hard, that's all. The trip has been exhausting. Now, are we going to talk about the state of my health, or are you going to show us what we drove 2,000 miles to see?
3: Don't worry. You're going to see every inch of it.
1: Good.
3: Over and over again. This is one dream that I want to share. Come on.
1: When will you be ready for patients?
3: Oh, about 15th of next month. Mm. That's when the staff will come in. Complete equipment is stored in those rooms to the left. Just a matter of setting up shop when the glasswork and the windows are finished.
1: Mm-hmm.
3: Yeah, let me show you this. Through here.
1: Hmm.
3: Well, what do you think?
0: Simmons, I'd say that this is the best solarium I've ever seen.
1: That goes double for me. It's marvelous, Dr. Simmons.
3: Yeah, the sun is life to a tubercular patient. You wait until this is finished. The glass we're installing has been designed to admit the greatest possible degree of ultraviolet.
0: You'll save a lot of lives here, John.
3: Now, how long can you stay?
0: Oh, 2 or 3 days, if there's a place for us.
3: Well, a couple of the rooms are completed. I wanted to move in as soon as possible. I won't guarantee the meals, though. I can do some pretty grim things to food cooked over a Bunsen burner.
0: Hey, sounds like an interesting diet. You got customers.
3: Good.
1: Dr. Simmons, would you mind showing me to my room now? I think I'd like to take a little nap until this afternoon.
0: Confound it, Jimmy. You are sick.
1: No, I'm just tired, Dr.
0: Just
1: Jimmy.
0: Being tired doesn't make a man turn white and break into sudden perspiration. After your nap, you're getting a check.
1: Dr. G, when you entered the medical profession, the world lost a great pearl diver.
0: What are you talking about?
3: If I remember my slang correctly, pearl diver means dishwasher. And you are doing very well.
0: Well, I'd do better if you two would keep quiet and speed up the drying. I've got a patient I'm itching to get at.
1: Oh, no, you haven't. I've had a little rest, and I feel fine.
3: Hey, it does look a lot better at that, Leonard. Got a little color.
0: Color? Half your patients you'll treat will have good color, too. That doesn't prove anything.
1: The way I feel proves enough for me. I'm all right.
3: I'm inclined to agree with him. Any man who can survive my recipe for chili and beans must be in good condition.
1: There you are, Dr. G. Overruled. But I promise you that if I ever do need help, you'll get my business.
3: Well, that sounds fair enough, Leonard. At least Kildare is...
4: Dr. Simmons, come quick. You've got to come quick right away, please, before it's too late.
3: Now, Pedro, what's the matter?
4: Oh, my little Rosie, she's dying. Senores, excuse me, please. I must take the doctor.
3: No, calm down, Pedro. These gentlemen are doctors, too.
4: Oh, then you come too, please, senores. Rosie's so sick, she can't hold up her head. She's just laying there behind the house, the poor little thing.
1: Well, it sounds serious, Dr. Simmons.
4: Oh, he's very serious, doctor. Please, my wife stays with her while I come for help.
0: You say she's lying outside the house? Couldn't you carry her inside?
4: How can we carry her, senor? My wife and I, we can lift little Rose.
1: You can't lift her.
3: Before you get the wrong idea, I'd better explain something. Little Rosie isn't a child. She's Pedro's burro.
0: Burro?
4: Si. Dr. Rosie can't help that she's a burro, just like she can help that she's sick. Oh, please, senores, you've got to help me. We need her. She carry everything on her back for us. If anything happened to Rosie, then my poor wife, she got to carry everything.
1: Well, it sounds like we really must help him for your wife's sake, if not for Rosie's. I'll go with him and have a look at the animal.
0: Are you serious, Jimmy?
1: No, why not? The animal is important to him.
0: Might make medical history at that. One stubborn donkey treating another.
1: The subtlety of that last remark is not lost, Dr. G. Where's your place, Pedro?
4: Yeah, only 6 miles, senor. If we run, we'd be there in an hour.
1: Oh, that sounds like great exercise, but do you mind if we take my car instead?
4: I don't trust cars. But for Rossi, I go with.
5: Yeah, you don't know how brave that is, Kildare. By the time you drive over the road to his shack, if you can call it a road, you might wish you'd tried running.
1: Well, maybe so. Anyway, I'll borrow that field kit, Dr. Simmons. I may need it if the burro's really sick. Not only that, but it'll protect you from Dr. Gillespie. He's got a surgical glint in his eye.
2: Well, I'll give your regards to Rosie.

0: What's the matter with her, doctor? Why she don't get up?
1: How old is this animal?
2: Oh, she's only 20. She's young.
1: Young? 20-year-old burro equals the age of a man of 80 or more. She's just tired of working.
0: She was tired of working when she was 2 years old. She's even more tired than Pedro.
1: Well, shot of vitamin B might help, but this old girl's ready for pasture. I'll give her...
2: Oh, doctor, what's wrong? Why your face gets so white?
3: Don't know.
2: Here, doctor, please let me help you.
3: Thank you, Pedro. Can you get me into your house?
2: Easy. Quick, Maria. You take yourself around.
0: Si.
2: Oh. You got great pain, doctor. Here, please, you sit down.
3: My stomach, I guess that chili or something didn't go very well with the bumpy ride we had coming out here.
0: Do you want some water, doctor?
3: Please, I'll be able to drive back as soon as the pain goes away. It'll go in a few minutes.

0: Oh. Is the pain not better, Doctor?
1: No, I'm afraid not. It's becoming more localized. Can either of you drive an automobile?
2: No, senor. No, we never learn.
0: Doctor, maybe if you tell Pedro how to drive it, he can take you back.
1: I'm afraid we're too late for that. I couldn't possibly stand the trip over that road.
2: What do you want us to do, senor?
1: One of you will have to go on foot. Dr. Simmons has a car at the sanitarium, doesn't he?
2: Si, si, of course.
1: My stomach muscles are getting rigid.
0: Oh. Doctor, why you press your stomach when it brings you such pain?
1: Just making sure of what's wrong with me. Pedro, get Dr. Gillespie from the sanitarium and bring him here as fast as you can.
0: Hurry, Pedro.
2: See, I go at once.
1: Oh, Pedro. You'd better bring that medical kit in from the car before you go.
2: And si, si.
1: Tell Dr. Gillespie that I'll have to have surgery in 2 hours at the most. I've got acute appendicitis.

0: we continue with the story of Dr. Kildare, starring Lou Ayres as Dr. Kildare and Lionel Barrymore as Dr. Gillespie.
1: Dr. Simmons. Dr. Golovsky.
2: Pedro, you're exhausted.
1: I got to bring you.
3: What's the matter? Why didn't you bring Dr. Kildare?
1: The great pain in his stomach. He said for you to come right away to make the operation.
2: Appendicitis?
1: Si, si, senor.
3: I knew I should have examined him, the young fool. He had all the symptoms.
1: He couldn't even drive back, senor. I come on foot.
2: Come on. I have my car. We can get to him in 20 minutes.
3: Yeah. We'll need equipment.
2: The kit he took is complete. Everything we need will be there. As soon as we get...
1: Oh, senor.
3: What's the matter? What are you stopping for?
2: We have to stop, Leonard. Can't you hear that?
3: You mean you want to wait for a rainstorm to pass when Kildare's appendix is liable to burst any minute?
2: This isn't just a rainstorm. It's a flash flood. We can't possibly get through to him.
3: Well, I'm going to get through to him.
2: It's no use, Leonard. Open the door and look out there. Every hollow and gully will be a raging river in less than 2 minutes.
3: Ah, rain is rain.
2: Grab him, Pedro.
1: See, no, Doctor, please, no.
3: Let me go.
2: Leonard, stop. Look out there. Look. It's like a waterfall out there. Absolutely nothing we can do about it.
3: How long will it last, John?
2: Storm?
3: Yeah.
2: Probably less than 5 minutes.
3: Yeah.
2: But after that, 8 or 10 hours before we could even start.
3: He might be all right for that long.
1: No, senor. He say 2 hours at the most, and I leave him more than an hour ago.

0: Doctor, are you going to take another one of the little pills to help the pain?
1: No, if I deaden it too much, go to sleep, I'd be finished. There'd be no chance.
0: Doctor, the storm, I don't know how to say
1: it. I know, Maria. It's a flash flood. I've heard of them. How long before they'll be able to get through?
0: It will be night soon. Not before morning.
1: Marie, how do you light the house at night?
0: We have a lamp, but there's no fuel.
1: No fuel?
0: But I can make a light for you. I have the holy candles.
1: Good. Maria, I've heard that Mexican women have great courage. Is that true?
0: It is our pride, senor. Why do you ask?
1: You know I may die before help arrives.
0: Oh, no, senor doctor.
1: There's only one way to prevent that. Whether or not I do will depend on you being very calm.
0: I will do as you say.
1: I can't live unless my appendix is removed, Maria. I'll have to remove it. Myself.
0: Oh.
1: But I can't do this without your help.
0: But how can you do this? To be operated on, one must be in a deep sleep.
1: No. I can use a local anesthetic. It'll help some. The pain will be very great. And you must not be frightened. Especially, you must not faint.
0: I won't faint. You can depend on me.
1: I've never depended on anyone.

0: Help me with these gloves, Maria. And be careful, don't touch anything that hasn't been sterilized in the hot water.
1: I almost forget.
0: Now, spread the instruments and the clean towel there beside me.
1: The pain you have seems to be better. Maybe you don't have to go on with it.
0: No, no. It's the local anesthetic beginning to take hold. You remember the names of the instruments now?
1: Si. Scalpel and the forceps.
0: Yes, and those when I call for sutures.
1: Si. I won't forget. What do you do now with that needle?
0: I give myself an injection of penicillin to prevent infection. Now, I want you to look at this hypo needle, the one you saw me prepare before. When I start operating, after I make the incision, Maria, I'll be in great pain. Much worse than what I've had before. You understand that?
1: Doctor.
0: No, my greatest danger will be fainting. And there's a better than even chance that I will faint.
1: But if that happens to you, Doctor, what can I do?
0: That's what the needle is for, Maria. It's coramine, a heart stimulant. If I pass out, you must inject me with this needle.
1: Doctor, I have never done anything like this before. I don't know how to do it.
0: I know, but don't be afraid of it. Just jab it into my arm. Sink it in good. Push the plunger until it's empty.
1: Oh, but I'm afraid I might hurt you.
0: If I pass out and you don't do it, I will never regain consciousness. This is the one thing I must leave completely up to you, Maria.
1: I will do my best.
0: Good. I'll lie back. Tilt the mirror so I can see what I'm doing.
1: All right.
0: You can't see yet. Tilt it further.
1: Like this?
0: No, further.
1: Here?
0: There, that's it.
1: Doctor, how long will it take?
0: I don't know. I may finish in 15 minutes. I don't know. I may never finish. All right, Maria. Scalpel, please.

0: Gillespie.
1: Oh, Simmons. How about it? Did you get the call through?
0: Yes, the lines weren't damaged, luckily. I contacted the Mercy Hospital in Phoenix.
1: What do they think of my idea?
0: Well, a storm's over and a helicopter's taking off from the Phoenix airport right now. They'll pick us up here in about half an hour and fly us out to Pedro Shack.
2: They don't want to fly me no place. I wait right here till I can walk.
1: Half an hour. I hope Jimmy's all right until we get there. After we operate, we can get him into the hospital at Phoenix for post-surgical care.
0: Post-surgical care isn't our problem. Once the appendix is out, he'll be all right.
1: If it's caught before it ruptures. If it isn't and peritonitis sets in, he'll need plenty of care.
0: Well, I just hope he's trying to rest out there. He must know that we can't get through to him. I only hope he doesn't get panicky.
1: Panicky? You don't know Jimmy Kildare like I do. Whatever we find there, it won't be panic. Say, dark, though. Can a helicopter make a night landing?
0: They've got spotlights. They can land any place. Yeah.
3: Keep wiping my forehead, please, Maria.
4: All right, Doctor.
3: You all right?
4: I think so.
3: Forceps, please.
4: I dropped it.
3: Never mind. Another one. Hurry. I'm almost ready to get the appendix. Wipe my eyes. I can barely see. I still can't see. Is the mirror misted over?
4: No. No, the mirror is all right. Doctor, what's the matter?
3: Slap me, Maria.
4: No, I'm afraid.
3: Slap me. Slap my face. All right. Scalpel, quick.
4: There. I got it. I cut it out, Maria.
3: Oh. Not finished yet, though. I must...
4: Senor Doctor. Senor Doctor.
3: Needle, Maria. Coramine hypo.

0: Lights just picked up a shack down there. Sir, see it?
1: Yes, that's the place, pilot. You land all right.
0: Cinch. Our altitude's only 200 feet, and it's all flat down there. Here we go. Just be a little jolt when we hit.
2: All right, we're down. Let us out.
0: Just lift that latch, Doc. I'll cut the motor.
1: There's Pedro's wife. Just open the shack door.
3: Senores, you come like angels.
2: How's Dr. Kildare? Where is he?
3: Inside.
2: Jimmy. Jimmy, boy.
4: Dr. G.
1: Are you all right, Kildare?
2: Fine, but only word he knows. Well, just hold tight till we're ready, Jimmy. We'll have that appendix out in a minute.
4: Too late, Dr. G. It's already out.
1: What?
4: And that piece of gauze by the table.
2: But you couldn't. It's impossible.
4: Oh, I'm not the first. Doctors have done it before.
2: Yeah, in an operating room under ideal conditions will help, but not alone in a place like this.
4: I had no choice, Dr. Gillespie. And I had Maria's help.
2: Well, you should have waited. It was an idiotic thing to try.
1: I don't know if it was or not, Dr. Gillespie. Come take a look at this appendix.
2: The great horn's bone.
1: It's a good thing you did take it out, Jimmy. Another minute could have been too long.
2: Yeah, but he wouldn't let me check him over this morning. Oh, no. He winds up out here doing it himself. By the way, Dr. Kildare, how's the other donkey you came out to see?
4: Oh, he's old, ready for pasture. Just like you, Dr. G.
2: No, is that so?
4: I'm going to buy Pedro and Maria a new burrow. Maria made a mighty brave and efficient nurse when the chips were down. My arm's still sore where she gave me a coramine injection.
3: Doctor, you say stick you hard. So when you faint, I close my eyes and I stick.
2: I'd like to close my eyes and stick them, too.
4: Oh, I'll bet you would. It'd make you happy.
2: Happy? Jimmy, it'd make me feel like a kid again. A kid playing pin the tail on a donkey.
5: In just a moment, we will return to the story of Dr. Kildare.

0: And now, once again, the story of Dr. Kildare, starring Lou Ayres as Dr. Kildare and Lionel Barrymore as Dr. Gillespie.
1: Hello, Jimmy.
2: Hello, Dr. G. Car dried out yet?
1: Yep. We can leave in the morning.
2: Good.
1: Think you can stand the trip?
2: Oh, I'm fine. Fit as a fiddle. I'm ready to get back to work at Blair. The only thing bothering me is how much of a bill to send myself.
1: Yeah. Oh, by the way, reports of your little operation kicked up quite a sensation, Jimmy.
2: Huh?
1: Oh, sure. Here's a wire from a news syndicate. They want you to write your own story.
2: But that isn't enough to make you as cheerful as you seem to be.
1: Yeah.
2: Oh, whenever you chuckle like that, Dr. G, I know there's something pretty nasty coming up. Now, come on, what is it?
1: Oh,
2: yes, there is.
1: Ah, I was just talking to Simmons on the phone.
2: Mm-hmm.
1: He said that Pedro and Maria
2: yes.
1: were delighted with the new donkey. Yes, they were just delighted.
2: Mm.
1: You know what they're going to name him, Jimmy?
2: No.
1: Calling him Dr. Kildare. Now, isn't that sweet?
2: Oh, very sweet. But it's likely to create a family feud between Maria and Pedro.
1: Well, what do you mean?
2: Well, I heard you suggesting that name to Pedro, so I had a chat with Maria, and she's calling the borough Gillespie.
1: You don't think you're smart, do you?
0: You have just heard the story of Dr. Kildare, starring Lou Ayres and Lionel Barrymore. 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Original music was composed and conducted by Walter Schumann. Supporting cast included Lillian Bayef, Anthony Barrett, and Wilms Herbert. Dick Joy speaking.

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1: All right, Miss Duncan, you just come along with me.
2: Bruce, it is serious.
3: I suppose you leave the diagnosing to me, John. I'll talk to you after I've seen the x-rays.
1: Oh, there's someone in the outer office, Doctor.
3: I'll get it. Now, have them rush those pictures, please.
1: Yes, Doctor.
3: I'll be waiting for you, John. Don, I'm glad you got here.
4: Hiya, fella. I can't stay long, Bruce. I'm going over
3: to... I want to talk to you about Joan.
4: Oh, well, isn't she here?
3: Yeah, she's having some x-rays taken.
4: Hey, you got that same look on your face you used to get every time she hurt herself. There's nothing wrong.
3: Seriously wrong. Don, this is one time I wish I didn't have the knowledge I have. Joan has a growth on the optic chiasm.
4: Hey, wait a minute. Give it to me in words of one syllable, will you, fella?
3: The optic chiasm is the area in the head where the nerve trunks cross. Joan needs an operation. If I don't operate, she doesn't have more than a year.
4: All right, then, operate.
3: That's a delicate operation. There's a 50-50 chance whether she'll be able to see afterwards.
4: She might be blind? That's all. What are you going to do?
3: Depends on Joan, and her decision depends on you.
4: Well, what have I got to do with it?
3: Can you tell her that regardless of the outcome of the operation, whether she's blind or not, that you'll be there?
4: Do you know what you're saying?
3: If Joan knew that you cared enough, she'll say operate.
4: You can't put me in a spot like that.
3: And what about the spot she's in?
4: Well, heck, look, it's too darn bad, and I feel awful about it, but... Well, could you tie yourself down with a wife who was blind?
3: If it were Joan, yes.
4: Well, be reasonable, kid, will you? Joan would be. She'd never ask me to do what you want me to.
3: If you don't speak up, she'll take a year of having fun with you rather than running the risk of losing you.
4: I don't want to sound cold-blooded, but it's her problem.
3: Don, she's going to choose the operation, and she's going to think you'll be waiting for her.
4: I'm not going to tell her that.
3: Then I will.
4: Is that ethical, Doc?
3: Her ethics in living also.
4: Bruce, why don't you marry Joan? I'll step out of the picture. Hand her over to you.
3: Hand her over? Oh, you miserable little... Get up out of that chair. Come on, stand up.
4: Now, wait a minute.
3: Get up off that floor. I'm not through with you yet.
4: Oh, yes, you are, Bruce. And so am I. In fact, I'm glad you socked me. Now I can say goodbye and get out of here.
3: You wanted me to hit you, didn't you?
4: Yes, I did. It makes it easier. Goodbye, fella.
3: You got your own way, as usual.
2: No. It can't be.
3: There's no doubt about it now I've seen the x-rays. If we operate, there's an even chance that you'll be all right, be able to see.
2: I understand. But you were wrong about Don. You said he couldn't take responsibility, but he is. He told you he'd be waiting for me. Isn't that what you said?
3: Yes.
2: You see, I was right. Well, that's your answer. I can't let Don down. He thinks I'm brave enough to choose the operation, and I am. But I wish he'd stay.
3: I made him leave. I'll get it over quickly before you do too much thinking about it.
2: Yes, I suppose you're right. I mustn't think. It's just... Oh, Bruce.
3: Easy, John, easy.
2: Thanks, Bruce. Am I hurting you hanging on your hand like this?
3: You hang on as tightly as you want to.
2: I said that before, didn't I? But you have such nice hands.
3: John.
2: I guess I'm just letting go. Oh, hold me, Bruce. Hold me.

0: Where are you, Bruce?
1: Right here beside you, Jen. In your hospital room.
0: Are there lights in this room?
1: No, Joan, I turned them off. I turned the light off so that I'm in the dark, too. I find it restful.
0: But you don't have to stay in the dark. Oh, I should have taken the other way. The year you said that I would have lived it, I wouldn't have missed a thing.
1: You'd have missed many things. Yourself, for one.
0: I'm not very good company for myself.
1: You yourself are the best material to work with, to make plans with, to reminisce with, and to look forward.
0: To look forward to what? The days and nights of unchanging, complete, utter blackness? No, I don't want it.
1: You think you're the only one who's ever felt that way?
0: But to me, it's important. My own problem is important to me.
1: It's the solving of the problem that's more important than the problem itself, Joan.
0: That's what I don't know. When will I know how the operation turned out?
1: 2 weeks from today.
0: Will Don be here then?
1: Yes, Joan. That much I'll promise.

0: And so the curtain falls on the first act of today's radio drama, Three is an Odd Number, starring Rhonda Fleming. Before we return to the second act, remember my telling you earlier about a wonderful new kind of cookbook? Well, here is the lady who wrote it, Carnation's home service director, Mary Blake. Mary, from what my wife tells me, your new cook's handbook is nothing short of sensational.
1: Well, I've tried to make it more than just an ordinary recipe book, Art.
0: Well, then you've certainly been successful. Now, this is the sort of cookbook women have been waiting for. Why, there are 96 pages that give hundreds of practical ideas that save money and make cooking easier.
1: Well, that was the idea of those how-to-do-it sections, Art.
0: And such a fund of useful information, too. 15 how-to-do-it sections in all. 200 how-to-do-it photographs. And 23 beautiful full-color illustrations. What a package.
1: The feature I'm rather proud of, too, Art, is the special binding that allows the cookbook to lie flat when you open it.
0: That is a convenience. And I noticed, too, that the cover, which incidentally is very beautiful, is treated to resist moisture and dirt. You've thought of everything, Mary.
1: Well, I thought it was about time women had something new and different in a cookbook. A complete cook's handbook, so to speak. And the marvelous part is, the Carnation people are willing to let every housewife have one for no more than the cost of printing. Just 35 cents.
0: Only 35 cents? Why, it's amazing, Mary. And I'm going to make sure that every woman knows how to get one.
1: I'm sure they'll appreciate it, Art. Meanwhile, I'll be seeing you.
0: Bye, Mary, and thanks a lot. Folks, Mary Blake's new cook's handbook is a must for housewives. You want to be sure to get one. Now, here's all you do. Send only 35 cents, your name and address, and the word cookbook to Stars Over Hollywood, CBS Hollywood. Do it right away, though, because this is a limited edition and won't last long. So right now, send your name and address plus 35 cents and the word cookbook to Stars Over Hollywood, CBS Hollywood. We'll cheerfully refund your money if you aren't completely delighted with the new cook's handbook. We return now to the second act of Three is an Odd Number, starring Rhonda Fleming as Joan Duncan.
2: Morning, nurse. How's Miss Duncan?
3: She had rather a poor night. Perhaps we shouldn't have told her the bandages come off today.
2: I promised her 2 weeks ago they would. How's she getting along with little Carol?
3: Putting that child in the room with her was the best thing you could have done. Why, Carol's a different youngster.
2: And it worked both ways. Oh, nurse.
3: Yes, doctor.
2: I'm expecting my brother. Will you let me know as soon as he comes?
3: I certainly will, doctor.
2: Hey, anybody home?
4: Come on in, Bruce. I heard your step as soon as you got off the elevator.
5: I'm home too, Dr. Wyatt.
2: Oh, so you are, Carol. And you look just fine and dandy. Let me feel those scrumptious curls, huh?
5: Miss Duncan made them. She's well. She sees just like anything, even with her eyes closed.
2: Ah, that Miss Duncan. She's smart, all right.
4: Oh, sure.
5: I'm beginning to see with my eyes closed, too. Miss Duncan showed me how.
4: It's the best way to see, too, isn't it, Carol?
5: Uh-huh. I see lots.
2: Well, suppose I just pick you up like this and put you in your wheelchair like this.
5: Yeah.
2: And now I'm going to tuck this nice soft blanket around you. You feel it?
5: Like pink.
2: Well, that's what it is. Now I'll wheel you out on the balcony so you can see the birds sing in the sunshine.
4: And if you remember what the birds sounded like, Carol, I'll tell you what kind they are when you come in again.
5: Okay. Yesterday we heard a robin redbreast, Dr. Wyatt.
2: A robin redbreast? Well, what do you know? Yeah, there we are. Now, I'll be right inside, so you just call when you're ready to come in, huh, Carol?
5: Okay. Thank you, Dr. Wyatt.
2: Now, John, you've done wonders with that child. She was absolutely unmanageable until we brought her in with you.
4: I've tried to make her more content. She just couldn't understand it. An automobile ride, a crash, and now blind.
2: Now, you were a lot of help to her.
4: But I've seen something at least. I even know what the man I'm in love with looks like.
2: Do you, John?
4: I'm so much older. At least I have a few memories. She'll have nothing.
2: Well, Carol's lucky in one respect. Her people can afford special tutors, and, well, she's still alive.
4: Is that something to be thankful for?
2: What do you think?
4: Yes. Yes, of course it is. You put her in here with me to take my mind off myself, didn't you?
2: I thought it might help.
4: Oh, it did. For the first time in my life, I was of some use. You know, Bruce, it would do people good to put something over their eyes once in a while, so they wouldn't be fooled by what things seem to be. See them as they really are. They'd find out things they were too blind to see when they had their eyes open.
6: I tried to tell you once. What else have you found out, John?
4: If everything's all right, when you take the bandages off, I'll tell you then. They do come off today.
6: In a very little while.
4: Oh. Any mail from Don today?
6: After that epic of prose I read you yesterday?
4: You don't know how I look forward to hearing you read me those letters, Bruce.
6: So it's like that, John, huh? Still?
4: Yes.
6: Well, Don should be coming back from his trip soon.
4: Yes, I know.
6: Oh, the letters didn't say anything about his coming back.
4: It's one of the things I thought out. He'll be back. Today.
7: Dr. Wyeth, there's someone asking for you.
6: And I'll be right there. When I come back, we'll take those bandages off.
4: Oh, I've been waiting so long. And now it seems so soon. Where's your hand, Bruce?
6: Right here.
4: Oh, I do like your hands. They feel so comforting.
6: You told me once they're not at all like Don's hands.
4: No, they're not like Don's hands at all.
6: I'll be right back.
7: He's in the sunroom, Doctor.
6: Thank you. Hello, Don.
8: Hello, Bruce.
6: I'm glad you got here.
8: Huh? You called me last night and threatened to drag me down here if I didn't come by myself.
6: I thought it was about time you returned from your trip.
8: What trip? I've been home.
6: I'm talking about that important business deal that took you out of town that you've been writing Joan about.
8: I didn't write.
6: Well, I did. And I read the letters to her from you.
8: Bruce, look, you mean well. But you should have let me cut it clean at the beginning. Then nobody'd be hurt.
6: Except Joan. Now, you listen to me. I'm going in to take the bandages off her eyes, and you're coming with me. And you'll be there when she needs you, one way or the other, whether she can see or not.
8: Bruce, it's no use. It's too late.
6: It isn't too late for you to do one decent thing in your life. I can't make you marry her, but I can make you stand by her until she finds out whether she needs you.
8: What if she can't see? What then?
6: I think she's on her way to making the best of it. But right now, when those bandages come off and she hears the verdict, she needs you.
8: I'm trying to tell you it's no use, but I'll go.
4: How many more bandages, Bruce?
6: Just one more, Joan.
4: Don? Don, are you still here?
8: Yes, right here.
6: I'll lower the blinds a little, nurse. All right, Joan. I've done all I could. I'll open your eyes.
4: Oh, I'm afraid. I'm afraid. Don, where's your hand? Where's your hand, Don? Thanks. Mind if I hang on to it?
8: Go ahead.
4: Well, here goes everything.
6: It'll take a second or so for your eyes to focus. Turn on the flashlight, nurse. That's it. Open your eyes wide, Joan. That's it. That's it. Joan. Joan.
4: I can see. Bruce, I can see.
6: Draw the blinds, nurse. You can see.
8: Well, gosh, I'm glad that's over with. Gee, that's swell, Joan.
4: You may have your hand back now, Don.
8: My hand?
4: Thanks for the use of it. I'm afraid I squeezed rather hard. I hope I didn't leave any marks.
6: Joan, what?
8: Well, as I said, that's swell. It's great. And, Joan, now that you can see, I guess I might as well tell you. I wanted you to be the first to know. Now that you can see and don't need me...
6: What are you trying to say, Don?
8: What I tried to tell you before we came in, but you wouldn't listen. I'm going to be married. I'm leaving for Texas tomorrow. That's where Marion comes from. She's a swell kid, Joan. You'd like her. Yep, I'm going to buckle down and go to work out there in Texas.
4: I'm glad, Don. I'm sure you will.
8: Well, I guess I'll be running along. Marion's waiting downstairs for me. Lots of the best, Joan.
4: Lots of luck to you, too, Don.
6: I'll see you to the elevator.
4: Goodbye, Don.
8: Goodbye. I'll say that I'm a low-down heel to spring it on her like that.
6: You are going to marry this Marion.
8: I'm crazy about her. But what do you think of the trick Joan tried to pull on me? Telling me she could see when she can't.
6: But she can. You may go, nurse. I'll ring if I need you.
7: Yes, doctor.
6: Joan, why did you deliberately make Don think the operation wasn't successful?
4: Don didn't want the operation to be successful. Not if it meant that I would expect him to marry me.
6: Joan.
4: Oh, I knew even before I saw his face. He was afraid. I suppose you told him I was so much in love that I wouldn't consent to the operation unless I knew he'd be there waiting for me. Did you?
6: I did what I thought was best for you.
4: Yes, you always have. I finally knew it. The same way I know that if you hadn't forced him to, Don wouldn't have been here today. The way I know that you wrote those letters you said he wrote.
6: What else do you know, John?
4: I know why you gave me your hand to hold on to, and Don was afraid to. And why it was that it was your hand I wanted to hold, rather than any other hand in the world.
6: Do you know how much I love you?
4: Oh, yes, Bruce, I know. Just as I know how much I love you. Oh, darling, with my eyes open, before, I saw you just as a big brother.
6: John.
4: Never let me go. It's just the two of us now.
6: Just the two of us, darling. Just enough as long as you're there to live and be happy and conquer the world. Our world.
4: Our own world. Yours and mine.

0: And so the curtain comes down on the final act of Three is an Odd Number, this week's Stars Over Hollywood show, as presented by Carnation Evaporated Milk and starring Rhonda Fleming. In just a moment, we'll have news about next week's show. Meantime, how about a curtain call, Rhonda Fleming?
1: Of course, Art. And I'd like to say it's been a real pleasure appearing on Stars Over Hollywood.
0: Well, we've been the fortunate ones, Rhonda. Your performance was wonderful.
1: Thank you. Incidentally, during rehearsal the other day, I got a copy of your new cookbook, remember, Art?
0: Indeed I do, Rhonda. Did you like it?
1: Well, I've been using it, and it's been a tremendous help. Certainly the most useful cookbook I've ever seen.
0: I'm glad to hear you say that, Rhonda, because we're pretty excited about it, too. Mary Blake's given us more than just an ordinary recipe book. It's a regular cook's handbook. 96 pages of practical information on how to save money and make cooking a lot easier.
1: Well, I wouldn't part with my copy of the cook's handbook for anything in the world. But tell me, Art, am I a privileged person, or can other people get the cook's handbook, too?
0: Oh, everybody can get the new cook's handbook simply by sending just 35 cents, their name and address, and the word cookbook to Stars Over Hollywood, CBS Hollywood. Remember that, folks, but you'll have to act right away. It's a limited edition. Send only 35 cents, your name and address, and the word cookbook to Stars Over Hollywood, CBS Hollywood. If you're not thoroughly delighted with the cook's handbook, we'll cheerfully refund your money. And for you, Rhonda, for your splendid performance today, this beautiful bouquet of red and white carnations, just like those pictured on every can of carnation evaporated milk.
1: What beautiful flowers, Art. Thank you so much. Now, what about next week's show?
0: The story on next week's Stars Over Hollywood will be The Perfect Mate, with Jack Parr as the star.
1: The Perfect Mate? Is there such a person, Art?
0: Well, we'll find out next week, Rhonda.
1: It's a date, then, to hear Stars Over Hollywood next week. Goodbye, everyone.
0: Goodbye, Rhonda Fleming. Rhonda Fleming can currently be seen in the Pine Thomas Technicolor production for Paramount, Crosswinds, co-starring John Payne. The story on today's Stars Over Hollywood program was written by Annie Wisen. Supporting Miss Fleming were Tom Holland, Bert Holland, Beverly Brown, and Jill Oppenheim. Special music was composed and conducted by Rex Corey. The program was transcribed and directed by Hans Conried. 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
12: Yes, it's for you. 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It's called Cupboard Love. 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Keeps it moist and squeezy. That's right. It's a new kind of cat food. Moist. It's good for you.

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0: It's a new kind of cat food. Moist. It's good for you. Like it?
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1: Good evening. Tonight's story, Mad About Music, is one of the most likable and heartwarming ever to come out of Hollywood. Beneath its charm and effervescence and music, there is a rich vein of sound emotion and importance. In the role of Gloria Harkinson tonight, you will hear that extremely talented young star, Miss Anne Blythe, well remembered for her brilliant work in Mildred Pierce. I myself will assume my original role in Mad About Music, answering for the next 25 minutes to the name of Richard Todd. For the moment, here's Wendell Niles for Frigidaire.
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0: I suppose you might, in a moment of melodrama, call this story the strange or the unique case of Gloria Harkinson. It is neither strange nor unique, but intensely human. It is simply the fairly familiar story of the loneliness which afflicts young people deprived of their parents. I, Richard Todd, composer and pianist, was about to take the Continental Express for Switzerland when the following events took place, leading to my meeting with Gloria Harkinson, age 14. Class was being dismissed in Miss Annette's private school for girls at Brauselhaus, Switzerland. And things soon to involve me began to happen at once.
1: La leçon est finie, mes enfants. C'est fini. Class is dismissed, children. One moment, please. Gloria Harkinson?
2: Yes, Miss Annette.
1: If you will come to my office, you may pick up another gift from your father in Africa.
2: Oh, really? What is it this time?
1: An elephant tusk.
2: Oh, yes. My father wrote me weeks ago he was going to send me a magnificent elephant tusk. Really magnificent.
3: Oh. What's your hurry, Gloria? Don't you want to walk with me?
2: Oh, no. It's just that I'm always so excited when Father sends me exciting gifts like that.
3: An elephant tusk. What would your father want to send you that for?
2: Oh, I don't know. For the same reason he sends me all those interesting trophies. Tiger skins, my Zulu battle axe, African war drums, and...
3: Maybe he gets them wholesale.
2: Why, Felice, whatever can you mean by that?
3: Oh, nothing. Only I also take notice that the handwriting in his letters to you looks a lot like your own handwriting. A lot.
2: Well, you know what they say. Like father, like daughter.
3: Huh.
2: Felice, don't you believe anything?
3: Well, I certainly don't believe everything. And I don't believe your father is the great hunter and explorer you say he is.
2: You don't?
3: In fact, I don't believe you have a father.
2: Felice, what an awful thing to say.
3: Because if you really had a father, why doesn't he visit you here in Brusselhouse once a year at least, the way everyone else's father does?
2: Well?
3: Well?

0: If you want to know, my father is coming to Brocklehurst.
1: When? After you've graduated?
0: Tomorrow.
1: Oh, really? On what train, Gloria?
0: The Continental Express. Yes.
1: How nice.
0: Yes, isn't it? But he's only staying in town an hour.
1: Oh, that's all right. We'll all be at the station to wave to him. All the girls.
0: Oh.
1: Do you mind, Gloria?
0: Oh, no. No, I don't mind. Why should I mind?
1: The Continental Express, hmm? We'll all be watching from behind the wire fence, Gloria.
2: And that's how it came about as I stepped off the Continental Express that fine morning. An eager young girl hurled herself into my arms, thrusting a huge bouquet of flowers at me and exclaiming, rather feverishly, I thought,
0: "Welcome, welcome."
2: What?
0: Welcome to Brocklehurst.
2: What's all this?
0: Oh, just welcome, that's all. It's an old Swiss custom.
2: Who is it?
0: We welcome the most distinguished visitor on the train.
2: Well, I'm sure I'm very flattered.
0: And I have a carriage waiting for you to take you wherever you're going.
2: A carriage? How nice.
0: Yes, isn't it?
2: All right, young lady. My hostess. The Grand Hotel.

0: I hadn't heard of this pleasant custom you have of welcoming the most distinguished-looking stranger to town.
1: Oh, it's an old Swiss custom.
0: Yes, so you told me on the railroad platform.
2: Gloria! Hi, Gloria!
3: Hello, Gloria, dear.
0: Who are those girls?
1: Oh, wave to them. They're from my school. Please wave to them.
0: Hello.
1: Thank you.
0: Not at all.
1: They want to welcome you, too.
0: Oh, that's nice.
1: You're English, aren't you?
0: Yes.
1: Well, that's nice.
0: Well, we like it. What's your name?
1: Gloria Harkinson.
0: I'm Richard Todd.
1: I'm pleased to meet you, Mr. Todd. How long are you staying?
0: 5 days. Why?
1: 5 days? Oh, that's awful.
0: I beg your pardon?
1: Well, I thought maybe you'd like to go to Lucerne. Oh, Lucerne is very nice, and it's only 20 miles away.
0: Do you always welcome people to Brusselhaus by telling them how nice it is in Lucerne?
1: Well, it's rather quiet around here. It's dull, in fact.
0: Good, I like it that way.
1: What?
0: I came to work. I'm a composer.
1: A composer?
0: Well, don't look so distressed. It isn't contagious.
1: Oh, no, I like music. I'm mad about music, but I thought you might be an explorer or something.
0: Well, I'm not. This appears to be the Grand Hotel. Well, Miss Harkinson, thank you, and goodbye.
1: Goodbye, Mr. Todd. And if it gets unbearably dull within the next couple of hours, why don't you try running over to Lucerne for a few days? Right away, huh? Good day, Miss Annette. You sent for me?
4: Yes, Gloria. I've heard about your father's arrival in town this morning.
1: My father? Oh, yes, my father. Yes.
4: I'm so happy for you, my dear. And as head of the school here, I felt it my place to invite your father to a school luncheon in his honor tomorrow.
1: Oh, no, Miss Annette, please, that would be
4: so... Well, it's all arranged, my dear. And here is the note of invitation I'm about to send him.
1: Miss Annette...
4: I've said this. My dear Mr. Harkinson...
1: His name is Todd.
4: What?
1: Todd, Richard Todd. I mean, he's traveling under an assumed name. He's so famous, you know.
4: Oh, well, then I shall address it to Mr. Richard Todd, of course.
1: Yes.
4: My dear Mr. Todd, then, we, the faculty and student body of the Annette Fusineau School for Girls, of which your daughter Gloria is a valued pupil...
1: Oh, dear.
4: Request the honor of your presence...
0: Honor of your presence at a luncheon to be held tomorrow in the school commissary. Your daughter Gloria will call for you at precisely 12 and escort you to the school, where it will be our pleasure to... Great Scott, what does this letter mean? My daughter Gloria, this is absurd, this is fantastic. There must be some... Come in.
1: Hello, Mr. Todd.
0: Well, hello. Come in, young lady, come in.
1: It is precisely 12 o'clock.
0: You mean you're this? In this letter, I mean?
1: Uh-huh.
0: You told them you were my daughter.
1: Oh, I had to do it, Mr. Todd. I had to. All the girls had heard all about you, and they were watching at the station and all along the road to the hotel. I just had to pretend you were my father.
0: Why, may I ask?
1: Because I don't have any father.
0: Oh, I'm sorry. But you see, but...
1: And I'm not allowed to talk about my mother.
0: Not allowed? Why not?
1: I can't say I'm not allowed. But I had to have someone I could talk about and be proud of, so I made you up.
0: Oh. I suppose I should be grateful to you for my life, then.
1: Please, Mr. Todd, after this is all over, you can go away.
0: Not until I've straightened this out.
1: Oh, you won't tell on me, or I'd be disgraced.
0: I'll be sorry about that, of course.
1: Oh, you've got to help me, Mr. Todd. I'm an American, and you're English, and England is the mother country, and...
0: Well, that doesn't mean I have to be your father. Now, you tape it to the school at once. This must be corrected.
4: Now, Mr. Todd, Gloria, I want you both to sit right up here on the platform in front of the class. Mr. Todd.
0: Thank you.
4: Gloria...
1: Thank you, Miss Annette.
4: Now, class, girls, young ladies, I now wish to present Gloria's father, the famous hunter and explorer, Mr.
0: Excuse me, please.
4: Yes?
0: Before you go any further...
1: Please.
0: There is something you ought to know.
1: Please.
0: When you all do me this honor, you rather embarrass me.
4: hush, Gloria. Don't cry. We all know how happy you are to see your father, but hush, dear. Shh.
0: You see, I do not merit this honor you conferred upon me. But then I realize that you are really paying honor to... well, to my daughter.
1: Oh, Daddy. Oh, Daddy.

0: After luncheon, I told some very tall stories to the spellbound young ladies concerning my harrowing adventures in the jungle. Later on, my newfound daughter took my hand. With eyes glowing, she led me to the piano.
1: I never told you girls, did I? But my father is a wonderful pianist. You'll play something for us, won't you, Father?
0: I'll play if you'll sing, Gloria.
1: Well, do you know Mighty Like a Rose?
0: Do I know Mighty Like a Rose, my dear daughter? Do I know Mighty Like a Rose? Ready, Gloria?
1: Ready, Father.

Hollywood Star Time continues with Ann Blythe and Herbert Marshall in Mad About Music. Ann Blythe may now be seen with Sonny Tufts in Mark Hellinger's production, Swell Guy. 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

0: Later, Gloria, my suddenly acquired daughter, took me to show me her room and the hunting trophies I was supposed to have sent her. I began to be much impressed with myself. Gloria had done a fine job, making me up for the benefit of her schoolmates. A fine job indeed. And I'm supposed to have sent you all this truck?
1: Every bit of it.
0: I suppose I shot that tiger there.
1: Shot him dead?
0: Mm-hmm. What about that elephant tooth?
1: Tusk.
0: Tusk.
1: Darkest Africa.
0: I'm quite a chap.
1: Yes, you are.
0: Now, tell me, where do you really get these curious curios?
1: Well, they're sent from America. I write my mother to send them to me, and she does.
0: Yes, that reminds me. You know, this could be awkward for me. I arrived yesterday morning in Switzerland, a bachelor. Today, I have a 14-year-old daughter, and somewhere, a wife.
1: Oh, please, please don't ask me about my mother.
0: What is this mystery about your mother, Gloria?
1: I can't tell you. Well, I can show you her picture, I guess. This is my father's picture.
0: Oh.
1: He was a Navy flyer before the war. He was killed in a crash.
0: Sorry, Gloria.
1: And this is Mother.
0: I see. She's very beautiful.
1: Thank you.
0: Looks a lot like you.
1: Thanks.
0: She also looks very much like that... what's that American motion picture actress's name? Gwen Ellen Taylor.
1: Oh, no. Oh, no, I don't think there's the slightest resemblance.
0: Don't you?
1: Oh, not the least. None whatever. Oh, no.
0: Well, I can refresh my memory concerning Miss Taylor when I'm in Paris. She'll be staying at the same hotel I go to, I understand, the Ritz.
1: Is Gwen Ellen Taylor in Paris?
0: According to the morning papers, yes.
1: Oh, well, you're going to Paris, too.
0: Yes, why?
1: I'll miss you.
0: So soon?
1: I've missed having a father for years, and all the girls here talk and brag about their fathers, and I wanted one, too.
0: You're very lonely, aren't you?
1: Oh, I'll miss you.
0: Yes, you said so.
1: May I see you off at the train?
0: And how would it look if you didn't kiss your daddy goodbye at the train, my dear girl?

0: I said goodbye to Daddy. Mr. Todd, that is, and then I got on the train in a different car. I was going to Paris, too. Gwen Ellen Taylor was in Paris, and I had to see her. I had to. I had a right to her. I belonged to her, and she belonged to me. After all, she was my mother. In Paris, I called at the Ritz. Instead, they connected me with her manager, Bumpy Rhodes. He asked me to come up. He wanted to have a serious talk with me. He said...
1: You see how it is, Gloria. Your mother thinks very much of you. She loves you a lot.
0: But...
1: She just fought her way up to stardom. If it became known now that she had a 14-year-old daughter...
0: But couldn't I just see her for a minute?
1: She loves you. If she took you in her arms once, she'd never let you go again.
0: That wouldn't be good, would it?
1: That would be very bad for her, Gloria.
0: I see.
1: When she's more firmly established as a star, then she can come for you, Gloria. I hope you understand.
0: I understand. Goodbye, Mr. Rhodes. Goodbye.

0: Just come here. Door's unlocked.
1: Hello, Mr. Todd.
0: Gloria. But Gloria, what are you doing in Paris and here at the Ritz, too?
1: I was visiting my mother.
0: Here, sit down near me on this piano bench. So your mother is in Paris, too. Why didn't you tell me?
1: I didn't want to embarrass you again somehow. What were you playing when I came in?
0: Oh, you must know this.

0: after all, you... Oh, now, tell me, child, tell me what's wrong.
1: Oh, I can't tell you.
0: But I'm your father. You picked me out yourself.
1: Oh, I'm all right, really.
0: Does your mother know about this? Did you see her?
1: Oh, yes, yes, I saw her.
0: Oh, all weren't
1: right.
0: You happy to see her?
1: Oh, yes, and she was so happy to see me again. First she hugged me until she almost hugged the breath out of me.
0: Good, go on.
1: Then she stood back and looked at me. Just looked at me.
0: Mm-hmm.
1: And then she cried, and I cried because we were both so happy to see each other again. And then we both laughed, and everybody stared because she was so beautiful.
0: Everybody?
1: Oh, that is, all the newspaper reporters and photographers.
0: Yes, Gloria?
1: Oh, I didn't tell you. There was a big, important wedding going on with the reporters and so forth.
0: I see. And now suppose you tell your father what really happened.
1: Just what I told you. You know, I'd like very much to go to a show tonight.
0: Very well. Name the show.
1: There's a new American movie opening at the Tricolor.
0: Oh, yes, that, Gwen Ellen Taylor picture, I think.
1: Oh, is that it? I wasn't sure. Oh, I'd love to see it, wouldn't you?

0: Come in, come in. Hello, operator.
1: Hello, Gwen. Aren't you ready yet?
0: Hello, Bumpy. Sit down a minute, will you?
1: But everybody's waiting already at the theater, Gwen.
0: I'm sorry, but I'm trying to put a call through to Switzerland. Operator.
1: Switzerland?
0: I want to speak to Gloria.
1: Hang up, Gwen.
0: What?
1: You won't speak to Gloria in Switzerland, kid.
0: Well, she's at school there.
1: She's right here in Paris.
0: Gloria in Paris? How do you know that?
1: I saw her this afternoon.
0: Where is she?
1: I sent her back to school.
0: You what?
1: Gwen, she wouldn't have been in this room 5 minutes before. All Paris would have known you have a 14-year-old daughter.
0: And what of it?
1: What of it? Gwen, I brought you along carefully.
0: The main reason I crossed the Atlantic was to see my girl.
1: You don't have to present her to the press, do you?
0: I'll go to the premiere at the Tricolore with you, Bumpy, but I warn you. You better find my girl and bring her back to me before we leave Paris.
1: Sure, Gwen. Let's cross that there bridge when we come to it, huh? Come on, boys. Let her through. Let her pass, fellas.
2: Smile for the camera, Miss Taylor.
1: Get it later.
3: Miss Taylor, is it true that you bought a Mediterranean villa?
0: No, please.
1: Let her through.
4: Mademoiselle Taylor, how do you like Paris?
1: Ask her later, Frenchie. Ask her later. Come on.
0: Wait a minute. I'll answer that question.
2: Shut up.
0: How do I like Paris? I love Paris. And I'll tell you why. I love Paris because I have a 14-year-old daughter here.
1: Gwen, holy Nelly, now you've done it. Now look, wait, fellas. It's only a teeny-weeny baby, this big.
3: She's 14, isn't she?
1: Months. 14 months.
3: Oh, yeah?
1: Two of the months being February, having only 28 days each, kindly remember.
0: She's 14 years old, going on 15, and every year without her has been a year without spring or summer.
5: Oh, Mother.
0: Gloria.
5: Oh, Mother, I heard that.
0: Oh, Gloria. Oh, my girl, my little baby.
1: Oh, I'm dead.
5: How did you get here, darling? He brought me. Who?
6: I brought her.
5: Who are you?
6: I'm her father.
5: Father?
1: Darling. Wait, fellas.
0: Darling, what is it?
1: Wait, you don't understand.
3: Do you, Bumpy?
1: No.
3: Now, look, Miss Taylor. Gloria is your daughter, isn't she?
0: She certainly is.
3: Established. Now, you. Are you her husband?
6: No, I'm not.
3: Well, are you his wife, Miss Taylor?
0: Definitely not.
3: Gloria, little girl, who is he then?
5: He's my daddy.
3: Oh!

0: Richard.
1: Did I remember to congratulate you on your daughter's graduation today?
0: She's your daughter, too, isn't she?
1: May I keep her, Gwen?
0: Hush. Gloria's singing.
1: May I keep her?

Thank you, Anne Blythe and Herbert Marshall, for your sensitive work in Mad About Music. In a moment, our Frigidaire host, Herbert Marshall, will tell you about next week's play. Hollywood Star Time with Herbert Marshall as your host is produced under the direction of Robert L. Redd and is written by Milton Geiger with a musical score composed by David Batolf and conducted by Lionel Newman. Mad About Music was presented through the courtesy of Universal International Studios, now releasing Nunnally Johnson's The Dark Mirror, starring Olivia de Havilland and Lou Ayres. Hollywood Star Time is presented each week with the best wishes of your Frigidaire dealer, who invite you to come in and learn about the famous line of Frigidaire home appliances, electric refrigerators, electric ranges, electric hot water heaters, home freezers, and a wide variety of refrigeration and air conditioning equipment for homes, farms, stores, offices, and factories.

0: Now, here again is your Frigidaire host, Herbert Marshall.
1: Next week, Frigidaire is happy to bring you that most smiling of smiling Irishmen, that fine actor without whom that famous tree could not have grown nearly so well in Brooklyn. We mean, of course, the ever-popular James Dunn. With him will be one of your favorite character actors, Sam Levine, fresh from dealing roughly with crime in The Killers. They'll be here to act in Damon Runyon's great story, The Three Wise Guys. 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
0: Remember, next Saturday night at this time, Jimmy Dunn and Sam Levine in Damon Runyon's The Three Wise Guys. And your regular Frigidaire host,
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0: This is Wendell Niles speaking for Frigidaire, made only by General Motors. 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

0: I've been gardening in white gloves.
1: Just to prove that dirt can't hide from new Tide. Tide's been intensified to bring you cleanness no other low-priced powder can beat. I'm going to hide these filthy gloves in the pockets of these cords. 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How's that for cleanness? 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

0: I'm Will's friend, Doc Clemens. You know, I always get a kick out of it when I hear folks refer to small towns as peaceful little places. Sure, they're peaceful, till they're not. And when they're not, just about everybody has a box seat for the fireworks. Now, Elyria's not a very big town, but it's sure a lot bigger than Eudora, which lies to the west about 20 miles. I used to look on Eudora as a peaceful little community, but I never will again. Not after what went on last week. I guess Maggie Button's really the one who was responsible for changing everybody's mind about peaceful little Eudora. It all started when she said...
1: Will Rogers, if you don't do something about it, I'm going out to Eudora and talk to Leah Sentney myself.
2: Is this the week Walker's takes a three-column ad or the spread at the bottom of the page?
1: This is the week I go right through the roof.
2: Now, what's the matter, Maggie?
1: Oh, listen to this. Last Sunday, the Clarence Sentneys entertained at a family picnic. Present were Ralph and Eula Sentney, Fillmore and Fanny Sentney, Eunice Sentney Beasley and Thad, the Clarence Sentney Juniors with Theodore, Helen, and little Margaret, and Leah Sentney.
2: Uh-huh. Did Leah's column come in?
1: Item two. The maple trees are turning on the Ralph Sentney farm, according to Eula Sentney, who plans to press the prettiest ones in books again this year.
2: I guess Eula's got more maple leaves pressed in books than any other woman in the country.
1: Item three concerns the new teeth little Margaret Sentney has cut. Item four reports that Leah Sentney baked all day Monday, despite the heat. Item five says Fillmore Sentney drove past the Fletcher farm on the Reedville Road and noticed that Will Fletcher's fall planting was in and that Will seemed to have a lot of visitors.
2: Sounds like Eudora notes are shorter than usual this week. Well, we can always use some filler.
1: Will, didn't you hear any of it?
2: Yeah, I think I heard all of it.
1: And all you can say is that Eudora notes are shorter than usual this week?
2: What do you want me to say?
1: I implore you to say that you'll pick up the phone right now and call Leah and give her...
2: Maggie?
1: Well, I mean it. All in the world the Gazette readers ever know about the whole community of Eudora is which Sentneys did what with which other Sentney.
2: Well, they're a very active family, the Sentneys. Sociable as any one family I ever saw.
1: Well, there must be 20 other families in Eudora, and it wouldn't surprise me if they took dinner with one another now and again.
2: Yeah, Leah does confine her column pretty well to her own family, doing. Oh. I'll have to give you that.
1: Well, thanks very much. Now, are you going to call Leah and give her...
2: Maggie, now, maybe I am one of these times. But right now, if it's all the same to you, I think I'll keep right on with the layout of this week's Gazette.
1: Yes, Mr. Rogers. And forgive the interruption, Mr. Rogers. While you're at it, you can pardon my interest in the paper, too.
2: Now, Maggie...
1: And I'd like to buy an ad on page one of the Gazette to say, quote, "You make me sick, Mr. Rogers."
2: Well, how big an ad do you want to buy, Maggie?
1: Well, you do make me sick, Mr. Rogers.
2: Well, as it stands now, if you're still interested in buying that ad, looks like you can have most of page one, because I think we're going to be hard put to fill it up with news.
1: Oh, you know, we've put Leah's column there.
2: We may have to. We could do worse.
1: We could not.
2: Now, Maggie, we've been all through this thing before lots of times. Country newspapers darn near never roll hot off the presses with the latest news. Anyway, not what city dailies would call news. We're just not really equipped to handle any big news if it did happen. Yes, they are, Maggie. Now, they're news because they contain the names of people.
1: Oh,
2: now, I know what you're fixing to say, so just save your breath. Leah's gone overboard in the last few months and reporting only the doings of her own family. Now, that's true. But she's written Eudora notes for the Gazette for the last 20 years now. I'm not going to hop down her throat till I have a real good chance to talk to her.
1: Okay. It's your paper. I'm going to the post office.
2: Oh, Maggie.
1: Yeah?
2: That'll be about $30, I guess.
1: What are you talking about?
2: The page one ad. You make me sick, Mr. Rogers.
1: I'll take two.
3: Morning, Will.
2: Oh, hi, Doc. When'd you get back?
3: Oh, about an hour ago. Long enough to take a shower and wash the big city off of me.
2: Understand it's been hot in the city.
3: Hot? I was panting like a lizard. Where's Maggie?
2: Gone to the post office. Ought to be back before long.
3: Oh. Well, I thought maybe one of you'd like to ride out to Eudora with me. I got to be there this afternoon.
2: It's just not wise to mention Eudora around here today, Doc.
3: Huh?
2: Maggie and I have been having a go-round about Leah Centney's column this week.
3: I saw Leah the other night at the meeting. It's her great pride being Eudora correspondent, as she calls it, for the Gazette. I'll see her today. Anything I can tell her?
2: No, I'll have to talk to her. Was Leah sick?
3: Oh, fit as a fiddle.
2: Why? Well, I thought maybe that's why you were going to Eudora.
3: Oh, no, no. I'm going to clinic meeting there.
2: Clinic meeting?
3: Well, I just suppose Leah had told you. They don't have any doctors in Eudora proper, you know, so a couple of men from the city, three or four of us from close by, are figuring to establish a visiting clinic out there. Each doctor planned to be in Eudora a set day each week. Kind of a new idea around here, but it has merit, I think.
2: Did you say Leah was at the meeting when this was discussed?
3: Oh, big as life. Had more to say about it than anybody there. I guess she didn't mention any of this to you, huh?
2: Didn't happen to mention it at all.
3: That's funny. She took it awful big, served pie and coffee to one and all, and like I said, led a very lively discussion during the entire evening.
2: She should have called me about that, or at least mentioned it in her column. Maggie's right. I've got to have a chat with Leah.
3: You're welcome to ride out with me if you're inclined.
2: I'm inclined, but I got work to do here first, Doc. Say, I wonder when you get back if you'd stop by and let me know how this clinic business works out, will you?
3: Oh, sure. Glad to, Will. I gather you'd appreciate it if I didn't mention any of this to Maggie should I happen to run into her.
2: I count that a real favor.
3: All right, my lips are sealed. I'll see you when I get back, Will.
2: You bet, Doc.

0: Doc, wait a minute.
1: Oh, now that's just plain bad
0: luck. Doc, can you hear me? Wait.
1: Why, it's Maggie, isn't it?
0: Well, of course it's Maggie. When did you get back from the city?
1: Well, now I guess there's no harm in telling you that. I got back a little over an hour ago.
0: You have any fun?
1: I don't think that's a loaded question either. Yes, I had a little fun.
0: You're not talking just straight, Doc. You feel all right?
1: Yes.
0: Have you seen Will?
1: No comment.
0: No comment? You've either seen him or you haven't.
1: That's right.
0: Doc, for heaven's sake.
1: Maggie, I'm in a hurry, a great big hurry.
0: All right.
1: Now, there's no sense asking me where I'm rushing off to. I don't have to say.
0: That's right, you don't have to say.
1: So there's no need pressing me for details. There are some things a man just doesn't have to comment on if he isn't of a mind, and I am not of a mind.
0: Doc.
1: Yes, Maggie?
0: Bye.
1: Now, what do you mean by that?
0: No comment.
1: Maggie Button, don't you dare tell Will anything I've said.
0: My lips are sealed.
2: Hi, Maggie. I said, hi, Maggie. Well, what's wrong, Maggie?
0: My lips are sealed.
2: How come?
0: I don't know. Some kind of game Doc and I are playing. Paper says it got awful hot in the city. I believe it must have affected Doc. Did he act strange when you saw him?
2: When I saw him?
0: Uh-oh. You're playing the game with us, aren't you?
2: No comment.
0: Dandy. Oh, evening edition from the city.
2: Well, you go ahead and read it, Maggie. I want to stick with this editorial a while.
0: Mm-hmm.
2: You can read me anything of interest you run across. It won't bother me.
0: Well, they broke the heat record for the fifth straight day in the city.
2: Mm-hmm.
0: The other man says no relief in sight.
2: Well, that's too bad.
0: Huh. President's elbow is better. He didn't favor it once during his golf game yesterday.
2: Oh, that's good.
0: Senate hearing on taxes. One tax expert says if they lower taxes, it'll wreck the economy. Another one says if they don't lower taxes, it'll wreck the economy.
2: Mm-hmm.
0: Oh, no.
2: What'd you find? Another tax expert saying if we didn't raise taxes, it'd wreck the economy?
0: Well, listen to this. Fire, alleged to be the work of arsonists, swept through two buildings and threatened a number of residences in this upstate community last night. Volunteer firefighters...
2: What upstate community?
0: At the risk of opening an old wound, the dateline is Eudora.
2: Let me see that. Thanks. Volunteer firefighters, armed with buckets and garden hoses, brought the blaze under control by the early hours of morning. Three high school youths arrested near the scene of the fire were detained in custody by Constable Elmore Gray. No estimate has yet been placed on the extent of the damage.
0: He's a real news hound, that Leah.
2: Well, now, Maggie, this happened last night after a column had been mailed. But, well, I guess she could have called it in to me.
0: Well, what's it going to take to get you to talk to Leah?
2: I'll get it, Maggie. Elyria Weekly Gazette.
3: Well, this is Wilson in the city, Will.
2: Oh, yeah. How's everything with the United Press?
3: Fine, Will, fine. Well, we can use your help again. You're not far from Eudora, are you?
2: About 20 miles. Why?
3: How'd you like to drive over there for us?
2: I'd better drive over there for somebody before I get into trouble. What's the story?
3: Oh, some farmer near Eudora may have himself a small fortune in oil. His name is Fletcher. Will Fletcher. Think you can find him?
2: Sure. I know his place. I'll go right over.
3: Good, good. You give us all you think it needs. Oh, and if there's anything new on that fire, you give us that, too.
2: Okay, say there's another story over there, too. I'll see if there's anything in it for you.
3: What kind of story?
2: Well, I don't want to go into it now. It's a sort of a medical clinic, a visiting clinic, as I understand it. I'll get the dope and file it with the rest of the stuff.
3: Fine, Will, fine. We'll appreciate it. Goodbye now.
2: Goodbye. Goodbye, Wilson. That was Wilson at the UP.
0: Yes, I thought it was.
2: He says there's oil on the Fletcher farm over near, you know where.
0: Oil on the Fletcher farm. The fire, the medical clinic you and Doc were afraid to tell me about. Well, Leah sure covers your door like a tent.
2: I guess I'll drive over there now, Maggie.
0: Stout fella. Can I do anything for you while you're gone?
2: One thing, yeah. I'd like to take that page one ad off your hands. I kind of think I ought to buy one myself that says, "You make me sick, Mr. Rogers."

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But first, everybody gains, so everybody give. 40 of every 100 families gain directly. All families gain indirectly from money contributed to the community chests and the United Fund. Almost every worthwhile institution for health and well-being in 1,700 American communities depend on this one annual collection to operate throughout the year. Give the United Way for a better America. And now we continue with the second act of tonight's show.

0: You're the first newspaper man to show up, Mr. Rogers. All the rest of these folks is from the oil companies, legal folks from all over. I don't know. It all happened so sudden-like.
1: Well, now that's what you haven't said yet, Mr. Fletcher. What happened sudden-like?
0: Well, sir, I finished my planting Monday forenoon. And I come into the house up there to take my lunch. And then after, I started back out to the South 40.
1: Now you can skip some of the non-essentials, Mr. Fletcher. Just tell me what happened sudden-like.
0: I'm telling you. I started back out to the South 40. And I can see my tractor just at eye level beyond the hedge, understand?
1: Uh-huh.
0: Well, sir, the first minute it's eye level, like I said. Next thing you know, I see it just sort of drop down, easy-like, like it was sitting on quicksand, you know?
1: Uh-huh.
0: Now, that gave me quite a start, Mr. Rogers.
1: Yeah, I can understand that.
0: Well, sir, I went directly over there to see what had happened. And I know blame well it's not quicksand. I just finished planting that morning, recollect?
1: Well, what was it then?
0: Well, sir, I get there and climb through the hedge and figure to step right out onto my field. Only the whole thing has sort of dropped down, easy-like.
1: 40 acres dropped down?
0: Only about 10 actual did the dropping, but you can see for yourself it's a good 6 feet lower than the rest of the field. That's burying depth, Mr. Rogers.
1: Just drop down? Well, there must be some kind of earth fault.
0: I don't give a hang whose fault it is. It's just doggone unhandy to have 10 acres and 40 a long step down. Tractors don't take to sudden drops in elevation that way. None of my horses are jumpers, you know.
1: Well, I understood you struck oil out there.
0: Yes, that too.
1: Well, now, how did that come about?
0: Well, the same way. The land eased down, the oil eased up. I got a shallow 10-acre lake of oil right there beyond that hedge.
1: Well, you don't seem very happy about this, Mr. Fletcher. Most folks would count discovering oil to be real good fortune.
0: That's all right, I guess. Guess it'll come to quite a bit of money. But, of course, it ruins the land for farming, you know. Even supposing I could take the horses or tractor down there to work it, oil just ruins it for farming.
1: Well, that's one way to look at it, all right.
0: And I keep saying to myself, Mr. Rogers, if all this was going to happen, why couldn't it happen before I finished planting them 10 acres? Seed comes high these days, Mr. Rogers.
2: That you, Will?
3: Oh, hi, Doc.
2: Well, now, what incarnation brings you to your door? Or did you just not want to risk riding out here with me?
3: Well, that was the main reason, naturally. A couple of stories over here, Doc.
2: Yeah, a couple more Leah missed, I imagine. Oh, you know Porter Harrison, don't you, Will? Porter, this is Will Rogers.
4: Glad to know you, Rogers.
3: Hello.
2: Mr. Harrison here has been bending my ear a little bit about the Gazette, Will. Seems to me you two ought to talk head-on for a bit.
3: Well, you're a Gazette subscriber, Mr. Harrison. I remember the name on our mailing list.
4: Oh, sure, sure. I've subscribed to the Gazette for years, even before you took over there, Mr. Rogers. Nice little paper.
3: Well, thank you. The way Doc introduced you, I thought maybe you were a dissatisfied customer.
4: Well, I am a little.
3: How's that, Mr. Harrison?
4: Well, it's not a big thing, Mr. Rogers. Maybe not even important. But when Doc told me in such surprise that Leah sent me, he'd never mentioned the clinic idea to you. I just said my piece about Leah, that's all.
2: And it's not just his piece either, Will. Seems like a lot of folks here in Eudora feel pretty much the same way.
3: Well, now, just how is this you feel?
4: Well, Leah's all right. No one minds anything about her or any of the Sentinies, for that matter. But that column of hers you run each week in the Gazette, Eudora Notes, I just feel it ought to be called Sentiny Notes. And that maybe you'd give the rest of us folks over here a column to report the social doings of the rest of the town.
3: Well, now, that might be one solution, all right. I know what you mean, Mr. Harrison. Matter of fact, when I talk to the constable in a few minutes about the fire and all, well, I mean to drop in on Leah and have a little talk with her. Just tell me this one thing. Do folks around here like Leah all right?
4: Well, it's not a question of like or dislike. Sure, folks like Leah. But it just seems like she might do a better job for the town in her social column. I know my wife and none of the rest of the folks we know don't even figure it's worth giving Leah any bits of news anymore.
3: I wonder, of course, supposing Leah'd want to give it up, you don't know anyone that'd take the job, do you, Mr. Harrison?
4: No. Oh, no. My goodness, like my wife says, nobody do that job but Leah. Oh, no.
1: Well, I just wondered.
2: Hey, Will, I've got all the information for you on the clinic. Looks like we've worked out all the details. Probably start in a couple of weeks. Oh, but I can tell you about it when you get back to Elyria.
1: Give it to Maggie, will you, Doc? I'm going to have my hands full. Besides, you've got her a little worried about you.
2: Yeah, I know. We had kind of a strange conversation before I came over here. She acted kind of funny. But I never told her what I was up to. I don't believe she suspected a thing.
1: Oh, I'm sure not.
4: Say, Mr. Rogers, you being here on a story, like you said, I don't know if it's common talk or not, but there's a story out at Will Fletcher's farm. It all happened sudden-like.
2: What happened sudden-like?
4: Well, sir, he'd finished his fall planting Monday forenoon. Went up to the house to take lunch. Then after...
1: Say, Mr. Harrison, I've got to run on. I heard that story. As a matter of fact, I dropped down and saw Mr. Fletcher himself about it. Yeah, that's what he said. That's a direct quote.
5: Well, give it to me again, then. And slow, Will. I've got it as far as guess it'll come to quite a bit of money. Now, what comes after that?
1: Let's see now. All right, here it is. Of course, it ruins the land for farming, you know. Even supposing I could take the horses or the tractor down there to work it. Oil just ruins it for farming.
5: Got it. I don't get it, but I've got it. Anything else?
1: And a little later on, he said, why couldn't it happen before I finished planting them 10 acres? Seed comes high these days, Mr. Rogers.
5: Yeah, got it. Just like before. That all?
1: Yeah, I think so. Well, now let's just check. I gave you the state's geologist's views on what took place, and the oil company estimate of the quantity and possible quality of the oil, and, well, I guess that just about covers it.
5: Yeah, that checks us out, then, with the word in the medical clinic and the story in the high school suspects being released on the arson charge.
1: Yeah, that does it.
5: I sure appreciate your help, Will, and I'll see that your check's in the mail tomorrow.
1: Glad to help anytime. Goodbye.
5: Bye, Will.
6: You're right sure you reversed those charges to the city, Will.
1: Don't worry, Leah. The United Press will foot the whole bill.
6: Well, I watch my phone bills right close. They haven't varied more than a few cents one way or the other in years and years. Now you just sit down, Will, and have some lemonade. You must be awful hot and tired.
1: Kinda, Leah. Kinda. Well, things sure been popping around your door the last few days, haven't they?
6: Oh, 1 week's pretty much like any other, Will. Now, there you are.
1: Thanks, Leah.
6: Don't mention it.
1: Now, Leah, I come by to have a little talk with you.
6: Well, sip it while it's cool, Will.
1: Huh?
6: The lemonade, sip it while it's cool.
1: Oh, yes, yes.
6: Kind of good, I think.
1: Yes, it is. Now then, Leah, well, I've got to come right out and ask. Why didn't you see fit to send in any of the big stories over here in Eudora in the past week?
6: Don't tell me something's happened I didn't report.
1: Well, three things come to mind right off, Leah. Now, since last week, Will Fletcher has a lake of oil on his property, and his place is crawling with geologists.
6: As if I didn't know that.
1: Did you? Well, then how come you didn't let the Gazette know about it? I had to find it out from the United Press in the city.
6: Will Rogers, do you read Eudora notes when I send them to you?
1: Indeed, I do. And there wasn't a single mention...
6: Indeed there was. Now, you just sit still. Fortunately, I keep a copy of every word I send you.
1: Well, now, you just show me where you mentioned about Will Fletcher's place.
6: All right. Now, let me see. Now, here it is. Mr. Know-It-All, the fifth item, and I quote, Fillmore sent me, drove past the Fletcher farm on the Reedville Road... and notice that Will Fletcher's fall planting was in, and that Will seemed to have a lot of visitors. There.
1: Well, now, Leah, don't you think you left out a key factor, too? That's presuming that a lot of visitors means that bunch of geologists from all over.
6: Of course.
1: And the minor fact that a rare earth fault had occurred, not to mention a 10-acre lake of oil.
6: Well, my goodness, Will. Fillmore just drove by. He couldn't pick up all that information just driving by.
1: No, but you see, my point
6: is... Don't change the subject. Why, you had to drive all the way from Elyria to find out the complete details.
1: I know I did, but now...
6: Fillmore isn't nosy, you know. Oh, we Stephanies aren't ones to pry. I think my little notice covers the situation very nicely. Now then, I believe you had another suggestion or so.
1: Well, now, how about that medical clinic, Leah? Now, that's a big thing for you, Dora.
6: I've been to all the meetings. I've worked on every detail of that clinic. Didn't Doc tell you I served pie and coffee at the Monday meeting?
1: Yes, he did. But I sure didn't see that in your column either.
6: It's in there, plain as day. Leah sent me baked all day Monday despite the heat.
1: Leah.
6: You see, you don't read my little column too closely, Will. Now, I don't mind criticism or helpful suggestions. And I'm the first to admit it when I'm in the wrong. But, well, how long have you been in the newspaper game, Will?
1: A little over 10 years, all told.
6: I've been 20.
1: Well, and after that, I more or less gave up, Maggie. Leah and me, we just weren't talking the same language.
7: But you did stay on for dinner.
1: I was too weak to move. She's a better cook than she is a newspaper woman, for all our experience. I tried to make our point about mentioning other families in Eudora and the importance of names in the country newspaper, but I had the feeling she wasn't receiving me.
7: Well, you tried. I think you made some headway.
1: What makes you think so?
7: Well, for one thing, she's already called 3 times this morning with what she persists in calling late bulletins.
1: Oh, I don't believe it. The way she watches her phone bill.
7: Oh, you taught her a brand new wrinkle. She's reversed the charges all 3 times.
1: How about that?
7: I told her to ease off that we didn't have another edition for a week.
1: Was there anything important in her late bulletins?
7: Oh, yes. Little Margaret Centney cut another tooth. Fillmore and Fanny Centney took turns patrolling the Reedville Road by Fletcher's farm, but report nothing new. And, let's see now. Oh, yeah, this week it's the Clarence Centney Jr. who are having the family picnic.
1: Oh, and... no. And I must have talked half an hour with my mouth full of dinner about working other names in her column.
7: Now, don't be too hard on her. She's improving. Her latest bulletin was, and I quote, Leah Centney entertained Will Rogers of Elyria at dinner.

You have just heard Rogers of the Gazette, starring Mr. Will Rogers, Jr., with Georgia Ellis as Maggie Button. Tonight's story was written by Kathleen Height and produced and transcribed by Norman McDonald. Featured in the cast were Parley Bear, Jeanette Nolan, John Daner, Lawrence Dobkin, and Vic Perrin. The special music was composed by Renee Garagink and conducted by Wilbur Hatch.

Tomorrow night, Mr. Keene, tracer of lost persons, takes on the Beautiful Widow murder case. It's a thrilling seesaw battle between ruthless underworld forces and the old investigator, as Keene closes in on the facts of death related to one of his most fascinating and dangerous assignments. Mr. Keene, tracer of lost persons, tomorrow night on most of these same CBS radio stations. Don't miss him. George Walsh speaking, and remember, Gangbusters go into action Saturday nights on the CBS Radio Network.

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1: Listen, boss. Say something nice to Fogel. He's heartbroken because he didn't get that shot.
2: Do you think it'll be all right, Mr. Court? You see, I never spent $18 for a hat before.
3: Five guys coming over here. Oh, what a dope I am. One of them's Crower, the perennial candidate for Rat of Rats.
0: They paid a big price for that story, those newspaper men and women. And because it was in the line of duty, the expense tab was a big one, too. Author's Playhouse presents a tale of what goes on behind the headline. Paul Gallico's gripping short story, Expense Account.
4: Come in, Dodd.
5: Yes, Mr. Court.
4: Well?
5: These expense accounts on the Columbia crash. Mr. Brown, Miss Jones, Osgood.
4: All right, Dodd, what about them?
5: You okayed them.
4: Certainly I okayed them. Can't you read?
5: Yes, but you no doubt overlooked several items. It is not the policy of the company to purchase Scotch whiskey for its employees or $18 hats for the female members of the staff. I question the items I have ringed here.
4: Let me see. Share of boat hire offshore Atlantic City, $75. Cab North Atlantic City to Atlantic City, $380. One quart scotch. Terry's note here, and it was terrible, $650. And Jenny's account, flight over Columbia crack-up, March 6th. Just one item. One special hat, please. $18.
5: Now, Mr. Court, I do not recall that our coverage of the Columbia disaster was such a conspicuous success that it might warrant the payment of these items as a bonus. I also question whether we are responsible for this dental bill. Bridge work to the amount of, $119 for photographer Osgood. Mr. Haley in the business department said to me last week, here's another bill for a new Liskow camera for photographer Osgood. It's his third in a month. It's costing us more than he's worth. Mr. Haley feels that if a newspaper photographer has to, tack and a dress to protect his equipment,
4: You are quite right, Mr. Dodd. As you say, our coverage of the Columbia disaster was not a conspicuous success.

0: This is it. End of the road by Beckett's Cove.
1: Here. Let me give you a hand with that gear, Vogel.
2: Nice place, ain't it, Perry?
1: Charming. You better wait, driver. This may be a washout.
0: Okay, dog.
2: I hear someone coming.
3: Well?
1: I'm Perry Brown of The Blade, the picture paper in New York. You can put up that gun, Captain.
3: Now, who is he?
1: That's Vogel, our photographer. The Columbia, the big Navy airship, blew up last night off Barnegat and fell into the ocean. I guess most of the crew are dead. You want to go offshore and try to find her?
3: What's that idea?
1: Cameras. You are Captain Barrow, aren't you?
3: Sure. How much?
1: $55.
3: Oh, nothing doing. $150.
1: Hey, listen. Here comes a car. Oh, Captain, you won't need that gun.
3: Never you mind. There's no telling who it is.
4: Hi, Perry. Where the cannon?
1: Not exactly calling hours.

0: Hey, got any dough on you?
1: Yeah, about 95 bucks.
0: Okay, you're in. The captain wants a yard and a half to go offshore. I haven't got it, neither of you. Kick in 95 bucks and we go.
2: Right. Yeah. Who's he?
0: Ed Smallins of the Gazette Star. He's okay. Between us, we can make up the 150. Let's go.
2: He from a different paper than you, no?
0: Sure. What's the difference? It can't be helped. He's a good kid and smart. He wouldn't be here. Anyway, he hasn't got a photographer, so that balances. Nobody gets to go out alone, so we go together. When can we go?
2: Right away, I guess.
0: Al, you go and pay the driver off, will you?
3: Sure. Okay.
2: That is all of the clothes you fellas have? It's still a winter out there, you know, and much a cold.
0: Well, we have our overcoats, although Vogel's is pretty thin.
2: I got a couple of sweaters and some oilless skins. They do not much good at the keeping you warm, but you're welcome to use them. Wait here. I'll put on some clothes.

0: Hi, Jen. Got an Ari?
1: Uh-huh. I got him in an all-night place on the way out. Good, too, Riley.
2: Hi, Jenny.
1: Hello, Corvus, old boy. It's early out here at 6 a.m., isn't it?
2: Right. How about the weather?
0: Plenty of it. All bad. Hop in. Map.
2: Right. Here you are. X marks the location sent out by the government. That's where the tankers all go in.
1: I saved three. The rest, Mr. Court, things are dead.
0: There's a 35-mile wind. By this time, what's left of her may be down past Atlantic City and 40 miles out. We'll drag the drift when we get there.
3: Stand clear!

0: dear. Oh, dear, my hat.
1: What about it, you nitwit?
0: I've got it on.
1: Well, where would you expect to have it?
0: Home. I didn't mean to wear it. I held on my pillow beside me. Oh, dear. Oh, when Cord found I got all excited and grabbed up anything, he said to hurry. Oh, I paid $18 for it. I never paid $18 for a hat before. I was bewitched.
1: It's a good-looking lid. So what?
0: So I spent all my money on it. I saw it in a window. It was $18. Oh, I thought I put on my old felt. This one isn't meant for airplane riding. Oh, dear, if anything should happen to it, I'd never forgive myself.
2: If something happens to it, sister, it will also happen to us.
0: Oh, Corvus. Corvus, be a lamb and put it somewhere where it'll be safe, huh? Isn't there a shelf somewhere?
1: Here, let me have it.
0: Oh, no, not in your camera there. Isn't there a place in back?
2: Look aloft. Closing in.
0: Oh, dear. Freddy, give me my hat.
1: Listen, sister.
0: Give it to me.
1: Oh, here you are. Hey, Riley, we ought to turn back.
0: Oh, Mr. Court wouldn't like it.
3: Nuts.
0: Would you like an orange?

0: Hey, look, Captain Borland. There's a body floating there. He's dressed in dark blue and there's some gold braid. Hey, Captain, get him. It's one of the officers. For heaven's sake, get him.
1: Ah, he's a dead. He's got our own skins to think about.
0: Al, grab a shot. Grab it. It's one of the crew.
2: I'm stuck, Perry. I'm frozen fast. Can you get it to Cameron? I'll tell you how to work it, Perry.
3: How far, Captain?
1: 35 miles off the shore.
3: Will we make it?
1: We see. Burn your camera. The next picture you make, you will not be in this world.
2: Oh, I'm cold. I'm frozen and aching, Perry. How much longer?
1: It will, my motor stop. It will not be long. I have carried heavy loads through worse than this, but you're too far off ashore, and the relay is smashed.
3: Hey, look, Smallins is coming around. Okay, kid. You've been out. How long have you been back?
4: A couple of minutes. I've been passing the time thinking of places I'd rather be than here. There's a bar on 52nd Street that has big soft leather chairs. And... say, what's with Vogel? Is my arm gone?
3: It's bent a little. Stay with him, kid. Is there a chance, Captain?
1: If she do not sink, thank heaven I put the real money into them motors. Bail, boy, bail! How does he look, Doc?
5: He lose his arm, but he's mighty lucky at that.
6: No, leave him alone. Don't do that to Al. Vogel, Al, are you okay? Leave his arm alone.
5: Which is Vogel?
6: Oh, well, that's Ed Smallins, Doc. Well,
3: will he be all right?
5: His arm will have to go. The other man, Vogel, will be all right. I can save his hand.
1: We had to use the axe to chop your man Lucifer from the stern seat when we come in.
6: Al, okay, kid. Okay, Perry. But I could have got that shot. Only my hand was stuck.
3: Forget it, kid. You did your best. Al, is it bad?
4: Needles and knives.
3: Uh-huh. Well, that's a good sign. You're a lucky fella. Anything I could do?
4: Oh, gee, Perry. A drink would help a lot.
3: It would at that. Is there a drink in the house?
5: Didn't bring anything with me. I should have.
1: I got a bottle of scotch.
3: Well, break it out.
1: It cost you 6.50.
3: For scotch? You're a dirty pirate. Scotch is $4 a bottle.
1: 6.50. It's a rare after a peel. I bought it offshore off of a boat. It's the last. I saved it for my Rosie. She took a sea.
3: Okay, here's your...
1: Oh, your money. Your money is there on the sideboard. Put it there when we changed you to the dry clothes. We know thieves.
3: Okay, I'll get it for you. Here you are, 6.50.
4: Oh, it'll be worth a million to me. Perry, what's the doc say? My hand, is it?
3: The doc says he's gonna save it for you, Al.
4: And Smallins, what about...
3: Don't worry about it now. Just close your eyes and rest.

0: How on earth did you happen to come down here to Seaside, Mr. Osgood?
1: Just a blind hunch, my friend. And don't ask me why we came up here on this Coast Guard lookout tower. It was a hunch, too, I guess. Cold and wet. I got another hunch that a fire and some dry clothes would feel pretty good in a few minutes. Oh, I guess not. Hey, wait. What's that?
0: Yeah, I hear it, too. Listen.
2: Hey, there she is. It's a blimp. And she's in trouble. Oh, boy, let me get this camera uncovered here. Cord will dance for joy when he sees this.
0: He's bucking a 60-mile wind and getting no place.
2: I got her. Now I'll just get a shot of those Coast Guardsmen and natives there on the beach waiting to grab a rope. Got him.
0: Hey, look. Something's happening. Yeah. Oh, she's buckling. Breaking right in two in the middle. Yeah,
2: quick. Give me those plates. I get it, quick.
0: Yeah, here you are.
2: Now, get a shot of this. There it is.
0: Hey, she's falling.
2: Got a shot of that. No, lady luck, I'm your fair-haired boy. Hey, look out. We got another good one. A lucky day.
0: Why, she just seemed to hang there.
2: Yeah, and I shot her while she blew up. Now, just get another shot of her in the water.
0: Hey, look at those men. Swimming for their lives. Yeah. Come on, let's get down there.
2: Okay, let's go. You better yell into the office, call an ambulance.
0: Okay.
2: Ought to get a few good shots from the shore. Here, we'll take one from right here. Okay, just hold him.
0: Here comes the lifeboat.
2: Well, come on.
3: Three dead. Get an ambulance as fast as you can.
2: On the way, be here in a jiffy.
0: Hey, here comes somebody across the beach.
2: Let's see who it is. Why, upon my soul, if it isn't that shyster Crower, the Evening Star dealer. Perennial candidate for Rat of Rats.
4: Hello there, Ice Kirby. You got anything?
2: A sack full.
4: How about a split?
2: You, my friend, may go soak your head. Taxi! Hey, taxi! I gotta get that airport. Hello? Anybody here?
5: Yep, I'm here.
2: You got anything that'll fly?
5: That open cockpit, two-place jaw barrel fly, but not in this, nor anything else.
2: How much to go to the Newark airport?
5: $30, when the weather's good.
2: How much today?
5: $100.
2: Okay, let's go.
5: Let me take a look at these instruments. Well, if the wind drops 10 miles, I'll take a chance.
2: I've been kicking around outside for an hour. How's she look now? Dropped any?
5: Yep. Looks like we might make it. Joe, open the doors and roll her out, will you? Here. Here's a pair of goggles and a helmet. They'll help some anyway. Now get in. I'll hand you your gear and you can stow it behind the seat.
6: Okay.
7: Hey, what a high ship.
5: Haven't got another.
7: 150 to go along.
2: 150 to go alone.
5: I don't like that bird's looks. 100 surprise and she's yours. Sorry. Chartered, no can do. It's going to be a fog. Stand heads hopping. I know every foot of the road.
2: You bet I can, and thanks.
5: Don't mention it.
8: I hope you make it, pal.
2: Yes, you do.

0: Riley, you look positively serious. Here, have a slice of orange.
1: That altimeter says 1,800 feet. That means, Jen, my sweet, that we're 1,800 feet over an ocean, about which there is nothing funny. So I'm serious.
2: Well, for the life of me, I can't see a sign of a break in that fog.
0: That strictly solid motor sounds mighty good to me.
1: Yeah, the dampness helps carburation. Get that hat off there, will you?
0: Oh, dear. Wait a minute until I get this orange juice off my fingers. You want to get a spot on my wonderful hat?
1: We'll take her down a bit and see what we can see.
2: Well, I'll just check my shutter and plates and whatnot.
1: I wish we had more wing on this thing. 200 feet. Here, honest guesswork. Hold your hat.
0: I am.
2: Hey, there's no bottom to this.
1: Hey! Well, those were waves, kid. Hey, you got your hat on backwards, kid.
0: Oh, I was scared to death.
2: Oh, boy, me too.
0: I don't even remember putting it on. Let me have a look at that rearview mirror, Riley. Here we are. Mm-hmm. That's your rouge and lipstick. And there she is. Good as new. Oh, you beautiful ass. I'm so glad I bought you.
2: How far offshore are we?
1: About 25 miles. I can't tell how strong the drift is.
2: Let's get back,
1: huh? That's strictly a deal. I've had her at 2,000 for quite a while now. We ought to be over the shore. Next weather won't be until 8 o'clock.
2: How much gas?
1: Plenty.
0: You really haven't, you know. I can tell.
2: How much?
1: Half an hour, maybe.
0: Chutes?
1: Two. You and Fred can bail out if you have to. Get her down somehow.
0: Oh, I couldn't really, you know. I promised Mother I'd never make another. It broke my leg, you know.
1: Well, it's 8:30. Wind probably shifted due east when it brought the fog.
0: I'd better get ready to jump, hadn't I?
1: Powder and lipstick at a time like this. And pipe that hat for a shoot jump.
0: I'm glad I bought it.
2: Well, I'll just get these cameras stowed. And
1: there's some waste there you can wrap around them. 3,000 when that started. Well, kids, this is it. Lay your chin, you've got time.
0: Hush, while your ship.
1: Roll your windows down. Less glass. Keep your seat belts fastened. But keep your left hand on the catch. When we hit, throw your right arm up in front of your face. We'll find out how lucky we are in a minute. Switch off. 200 feet. Relax, Jen. You won't break so easy. Let yourself go. Hey, trees. I'm going to squash into them. If they're heavy enough, we're okay.

0: pilot. You're a pilot.
1: Ah, you're just...
2: You saved my lenses. And we got out alive.
1: Oh, Nix, Jen, come on, come on. You're out of it. You're alive.
3: It's all over.
1: Come on, Cookie. Nick's on the hysterics. They told me you were different.
0: I'm not hysterical. I'm not. Oh, dear.
1: Well, then what is it, sister? You hurt?
0: No. My hat. My beautiful hat. Oh, my beautiful, beautiful hat.
2: Oh, my God. Where is it?
0: I left it. I was afraid I'd spoil it climbing down. I thought it would be safer in the ship. Oh, fellas. I never had a hat like that before.

0: Osgood. These folks don't like private flyers taxing up to their sheds.
1: My boy, thanks a million. I'll get a taxi before you know it and be on my way.
0: Well, see you in church.
1: So long. Who can this be coming here? Limousine and one, two... Hey, five guys getting out. Coming over here. Oh, what a dope I am. I saw Carr making a notation as we left him. Why didn't I phone the paper to have someone meet me here? If I'd had the chance...
2: Hello,
1: hello, Carr.
2: So you got some pretty good stuff.
1: No, the light was bad. Most of the plates fogged.
2: Well, listen, Jack, we think we ought to have a split. Why don't you be regular?
1: I didn't get anything. I tell you, the light was bad.
2: Now, Jack, we know different.
3: Quit wasting time. Let me at him. He's smashing the plate. Give me your blackjack and the tea, Swiss.
2: Not a good plate in a bunch, all busted. Why, I had a... Bring Suez over to the car, you guys. Osgood must have busted his cranium with that camera.

0: No, our coverage of the Columbia disaster was not what you might call a conspicuous success.
1: Listen, boss, say something nice to Fogel. He's heartbroken because he didn't get that shot. He thinks he muffed it and you're sore. Honest, they chopped him loose from that boat. He couldn't move.
2: Well, you're going to just sit there with your eyes closed?
3: Do you think it'll be all right, Mr. Coors? You see, I never spent $18 for a hat before. I know I shouldn't have done it, but I just couldn't resist it. They didn't find anything of it.
2: Well, what? These ridiculous expenses. You okayed them. You...
0: And I think what those kids went through. Go upstairs, Mr. Dodd, where you belong, and stay there. I have no scruples about hitting an old man. Take these expenses pounds with you, Mr. Dodd, and be careful how you handle them. There's blood on them.

You have heard Paul Gallico's story, Expense Account, adapted for Author's Playhouse by Mary Elizabeth Walsh and directed by Mr. Herbert Lateau.

0: Rye Bilsbury was heard as Perry Brown, Eloise Kummer as Jenny Jones, and Charles Irving played the part of photographer Osgood. Others in the cast of Author's Playhouse tonight included Kurt Kupfer, Clock Rider, Claire Baum, Paul Hughes, Maurice Copeland, Sid Brees, and Art Hearn. The music was arranged and played by Mr. Lewis Webb. Next week, same time, same station, Author's Playhouse will bring you James Ronald's dramatic short story, The Long Way Round.
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10: Good morning, Your Honor.
11: Good morning.
10: It would be very kind of you if you
11: just
10: could...
11: Just a moment. Clerk, wasn't I supposed to marry someone?
12: Why, yes, Your Honor.
11: Well, let's get it over with.
10: If you'll pardon me just a moment, Your Honor, I'm Nick Arden.
11: The Arden case is a very complicated case. It can wait for the wedding, can't it?
10: Not very well, Your Honor.
11: Very well, Mr. Arden. I don't see anyone around waiting to get married anyhow. Now, Mr. Arden, as I understand it, your wife, Ellen Wagstaff Arden, was a member of an anthropological expedition shipwrecked off the coast of, Indochina. Is that right, Mr. Arden?
10: That's right.
11: What was she doing on an expedition?
10: You'll find the circumstances set forth in my brief, sir.
11: Let's see. Oh, yes. They said Ellen Wagstaff Arden was engaged as photographer for a period of 3 months.
10: You see, in the first place, we were going to take the trip together, but, well, I became involved in the case.
11: Well, let me read the brief, Mr. Arden.
10: Yes, Your Honor.
11: And stop interrupting.
10: Yes.
11: Ellen Wagstaff Arden was last seen entering one of the lifeboats when the wave... Oh, that's very sad, very sad. What effort did you make to trace the whereabouts of your wife?
10: On page 8, I went to Bangkok and interviewed all the available survivors, who agreed that the said Ellen Wagstaff Arden had been
11: swept
10: overboard before aid could reach her. Deposition appended.
11: Quiet!
10: Yes, Your Honor.
11: The testimony is here, sworn affidavits. No evidence to the contrary. The law is clear. I hereby pronounce Ellen Wagstaff Arden legally dead. Now then, wasn't I supposed to marry somebody?
10: Yes, sir, me. Just a minute, I'll call Bianca. She's right outside. Come in, dear.
11: Are you going to marry again?
10: Yes, Your Honor.
11: Are you quite sure you've had time to think it over?
13: Your Honor, Mr. Arden is over 21.
10: Now, Bianca.
11: All right.

0: anybody home?
1: Ellen!
0: Oh. Ellen, I can't believe it.
1: Oh, here now, Maud, take it easy. It's not as bad as all that.
0: I just can't believe it.
1: How's Nicky?
0: Nicky?
1: Yes. You know, your son, my husband.
0: Oh, he's fine. Where have you been, Ellen?
1: Latitude 12, longitude 128. And I'd still be there if a Portuguese freighter hadn't wandered 2 miles off its course. Where's Nicky?
0: Well, Ellen, sit down and I'll tell you.
1: Married? When? How? Where is he?
0: Sit down and I'll tell you.
2: My name is Arden, Nicholas Arden. I have a reservation.
3: Oh, yes, sir. Mr. and Mrs. Nicholas Arden. The bridal suite.
2: Yes.
3: Front, boy.
4: I certainly feel dusty after all that drive. A bath will feel wonderful.
3: Mr. Arden, may I speak to you privately for a moment?
2: Oh, of course. Excuse me, Bianca.
5: Did you want a bellhop, sir?
3: Just a moment, boy. I want you to take Mr. and Mrs. Arden to Suite B.
4: I'll go on up to the room, darling.
2: All right, I'll be right up.
3: Mr. Arden, there's a lady waiting to see you in Suite A.
2: A lady?
3: I think you'd better go up for a moment, sir. She says her name is Mrs. Arden.
2: Mrs. Arden? Mrs. Arden! Ellen!
0: Nick!
2: Darling!
1: I've waited a long time for that kiss. It was just as beautiful as I thought it would be.
2: When did you get back?
1: This morning.
2: I want all the details. How you got back, where you've been. Lord, you look wonderful. Where have you been?
1: On an island in the South Pacific. I'll give you the details, but it'll take time.
2: How did you know I was here?
1: Ma told me. Nick, what are you going to do about Bianca?
2: Oh, I'm just Bianca?
1: Uh-huh.
2: Heavens, I forgot all about Bianca. Oh, this isn't going to be easy. Bianca's very sensitive. She's high strung.
1: Uh-oh.
2: Yes? What do you want?
3: Mr. Arden, we run a first-class hotel, and yes, we don't like to be made a party to an intrigue. We've maintained a reputation for respectability for 30 years, and we don't intend to lose it in one night.
1: Oh, but it's really a very simple situation, Mr. Room Clerk. Explain it to him, Nick.
2: Explain it to him? Uh-huh. Oh, of course I will. I'll try. See, I came up here with my wife, my bride, really. Now my wife, not my bride. Oh, why should I bore you with the details?
3: I won't be bored.
2: Well,
3: Mr. Arden, one wife is all the law or the hotel allows. One of them will have to leave.
1: Look, Nick, darling, it's really very simple. I'll go home, and then you go tell Bianca what's happened, and then you come home.
2: That sounds simple to you, does it?
1: Oh, very simple. Mm. Is that satisfactory with the hotel?
3: Very satisfactory.
1: Well, then, it's all settled. Go ahead, darling.
2: Right now?
3: Right now.
2: Oh, well, all right.
6: Hey, Ma, is anybody home? Come on in, Bianca.
1: Ma, he's brought her home. He couldn't have told her then.
6: Ma!
0: In the living room, dear. What an awkward situation.
1: Yes, isn't it? Listen, Ma, I'll be a visitor from the South. In the living room, Nicky, darling.
2: Hello.
4: Hello, Mother Arden.
0: Hello, Bianca. Did you have a nice time?
4: No. We drove all night.
1: Hiya, Nicholas, honey. You all won't mind if I kiss the bridegroom, will you, honey?
4: Not at all.
1: Just one big sisterly kiss.
4: That sisterly kiss is kind of getting away from you, isn't it?
1: Oh, that was just as nice as ever, honey. What a shame she had to stop us.
2: I'll kill you again.
4: I don't believe I've met this lady.
0: She's visiting with us. Her mother and I went to school in Virginia. I feel just as though she's my own daughter.
4: How nice.
1: Isn't he just the sweetest thing you ever saw? I used just to adore him. He was the darlingest boy you ever did see. But faithless? Just like a bumblebee going from flower to flower.
2: I warn you, I've had about enough.
4: So have I. Nick, I'm very tired. Do you think we might excuse ourselves until morning?
2: Of course, Bianca.
0: I'll take you up to your room, Bianca.
2: You do that, Ma. I'll be right up, Bianca.
4: I hope so, Nick.
1: Why didn't you tell her at the hotel, Nick?
2: Well, I kept building up to it, but I couldn't seem to get there.
1: Well, you better tell her now or forget about telling her entirely. Fun's fun, but it stopped being fun now.
2: Okay, okay. Give me a kiss, darling.
1: All right, Casanova.

0: Now, Bianca, stop crying and listen to me. I've got to talk to you.
1: Do you love me, Nick, or don't you? In the name of heaven, tell me what's wrong with
0: Bianca,
1: me.
0: Bianca, there's nothing wrong with you. Now, believe me, under other circumstances, you... Bianca, please stop crying. Let me explain.
1: We've been married for 2 days, and you haven't so much as kissed me since we left the altar.
0: If you just keep still and listen. That's better. Now I... Doorbell! That's for me. I'll be right back.
1: Nick, come back here. Let someone else answer it.
2: I'll answer it, Ma.
3: All right.
2: Mr. Arden?
0: Yeah?
2: I'm Johnson of the American Life and Accident Insurance.
0: Well, come right in, Mr. Johnson.
2: Thank you.
0: Come in and sit down. I'm glad to see you, Mr. Johnson.
2: You are? Well, that doesn't happen very frequently.
0: You comfortable?
2: Yes.
0: Well, have a cigarette. Let me get you a drink.
2: Why, thank you.
0: What can I do for you, Mr. Johnson? Here's your drink.
2: Thank you. Mr. Arden, have you received any communication from your first wife, Ellen Wagstaff Arden?
0: Well, I... What are you driving at?
2: Well, our district manager, Mr. Pusey, claims to have a report that a woman answering the general description of your first wife was rescued by a Portuguese freighter, as was also a man named Stephen Burkett, who was reported drowned at the same time.
0: A man named who was picked up with whom? Would you mind saying that again?
2: Oh, don't let yourself get upset about it. If you knew Mr. Pusey like the rest of us...
0: Did you say a man named Stephen Burkett was rescued at the same time as my wife?
2: Well, according to this completely unverified rumor, they were on that island for 7 years together.
0: What?
2: That's the rumor. Ridiculous, isn't it?
0: What else did your Mr. Pusey here?
2: Well, not very much, really. He talked to someone who had talked to a Portuguese captain. He says the woman called the man Adam.
0: Adam?
2: Adam, that's right. Adam and Eve. Adam and Eve. Isn't that a delightful fancy?
0: Yeah, that's just delightful.
2: You ought to be very grateful that it is only a fancy, because aside from the money involved, can you imagine the pickle you'd be in if it weren't?
0: Hmm. Adam and Eve, huh?
2: Of course, even if it were true, that angle wouldn't bother you. It's easy to see you're not a jealous man, Mr. Arden.
0: Oh, but you're mistaken, Mr. Johnson. I'm a very jealous man.
2: I never guessed it to look at you. Well, Mr. Arden, since you have no news for me, I really must be running along. Good night, Mr. Arden.
0: Good night, Mr. Johnson.
4: Don't you know it isn't polite to bang doors? How can a lady get any sleep?
0: Why didn't you tell me you weren't alone on that island?
4: You didn't ask me.
0: Why do you so dissemble and deceive? I just had a session with the insurance investigator. How am I going to look when this story comes out? My wife and that man alone on an island for 7 years.
4: Well, we didn't arrange it, Nick. It just happened.
0: I'll bet it did. Why didn't you tell me about him?
4: Because I knew you'd carry on exactly the way you're carrying on now.
0: That's no excuse.
4: I wanted to pick the right time to tell you.
0: There never will be a right time. 7 years, huh? 7 years.
4: Oh, get that look out of your eye. The poor fellow broke his leg trying to drag our boat through the surf. He was laid up for 6 months.
0: Oh, yeah? Well, that still leaves 6.5 years.
4: You know, Nick Arden, that it just occurs to me that I ought to feel insulted. I go through 7 years of agony. I come home to find my husband in the arms of another woman, married. And all my husband can think about is, did I carry on with some poor man who wouldn't hurt a fly?
0: Oh, now, just a moment. Now, stop right there.
4: You just a moment yourself. Did you tell her?
0: Did I tell...
4: Huh? Did you?
0: Well, I was about to tell her when the insurance investigator came.
4: How long does it take to tell a woman my wife's come back? Look, I can say it in 2 seconds. My wife's come back. You've had 2 days. Oh, Nick.
0: Now, don't you start yowling, too.
4: You just don't want to tell her. That's why you're picking on poor Adam. Any excuse will do.
0: Where is he now?
4: Who?
0: You know who I'm talking about.
4: Oh, Adam?
0: Yes, Adam. Poor Adam.
4: Poor, gentle, harmless Adam. He lives at the YMCA.
0: He lives at the YMCA?
4: Mm-hmm. He always lives at the YMCA. He's a clean, living, upright, 100% American and a gentleman. Is there anything more you'd like to know?
0: Yes. When do I meet him?
4: When do you tell her?
0: I don't like your attitude. I don't like your attitude about this whole thing. Good night, Ellen.
4: Good night, Nick.
0: Adam.
4: Nick, where are you going now?
0: Oh, for heaven's sake, you now, Bianca. You're worse than a bloodhound. I'm going to the YMCA. Good night.

0: In just a moment, Act Two of My Favorite Wife, starring Victor Jory. 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
1: The curtain rises on the second act at Vicks Matinee Theater, starring Victor Jory in My Favorite Wife. As our scene opens, it's the following morning in Nick Arden's office.
2: Miss Ross?
3: Yes, sir?
2: I want you to find a Stephen Burkett. Drop everything else. It's very important. I've called all the hotels. Now you try the country clubs, the men's clubs.
3: The athletic clubs, the YMCA?
2: Not the YMCA. I spent the night there. They never heard of him.
3: I'll get right to work on it, Mr. Arden. I found him, Mr. Arden. I found him.
2: You did? Good.
3: I happened to go to the Pacific Club for lunch.
2: Yes?
3: We had a table right by the windows that opened out on the swimming pool, and someone pointed him out to me.
2: Pointed him out to you, huh? A pretty old duffer, isn't he? Sort of a Casper milk toast?
3: An old duffer? Oh, I should say not. No? Why, in a bathing suit, he's a combination of Johnny Weissmuller, Ronald Coleman, and Cary Grant. If you know what I mean.
2: I know what you mean. Get my house on the phone. Ask my mother to have Ellen meet me at the Pacific Club for dinner.
3: Yes, sir, right away, sir. Oh, do you want a table by the pool?
2: By the pool? Why not? By all means, a table by the pool.

0: Oh, this is a beautiful club, Nick. It's new, isn't it?
1: Yes, it is.
0: How nice to have the tables looking on the swimming pool. Gosh, you think they'd light it up or something.
1: I guess nobody swims at night.
0: Nick, why did you get a table for three?
1: I'm expecting a guest. He'll be here any moment.
0: I don't quite like the glint in your eye.
2: Eve, darling!
0: Oh, Stephen.
1: How do you do, Mr. Burkett? I'm Mr. Arden.
3: How do you do, Arden?
1: Sit down. We were waiting for you.
3: You look wonderful, Eve. But you look better on the island.
0: Well, you must admit the clothes are an improvement.
1: What?
0: I mean, well, after all, I didn't have many changes.
3: You did. May I take your order, please?
1: No, what will you have, Mr. Burkett? A raw steak?
3: No, never touch it. I'm strictly a vegetarian. Bring me a glass of carrot juice, a milkshake, and some raw carrots.
1: Two steaks and anything that goes with them.
3: Yes, sir. Eve, do you hear what they're playing?
0: Mm-hmm. Music, isn't it?
1: Yeah. The name of it, Ellen, is South Sea Island Magic.
3: Isn't it a coincidence that they should play that tune?
1: Yeah. Doggone funny one.
0: What do you think, Steve? Nick is married again.
3: What? Why, that's wonderful. That makes everything perfect. Congratulations, old boy. Now I can tell you that I'd like to marry Eve.
1: Oh, you would you?
0: Nick, people are looking at us.
1: You think you're going to marry her? You're full of carrots.
3: You're not allowed to have two wives, you know. How long were you married to Ellen before the island?
1: 4 years. What's it to you?
3: Well, I was with her for 7, so I claim her on the basis of seniority. I've got you there.
1: You've got me. You've got nothing but a lot of...
0: If you gentlemen will excuse me, I think maybe you could settle this thing better without me.
3: Ellen!
0: Don't get up. It might surprise you to know that I can get along very well without either one of you. I'm perfectly able to take care of myself. Good night.
3: Ellen, not that way. That's the way to the swimming pool. Ellen!
1: Come on, it's dark out there. She's too mad to see where she's going.
3: She won't even know the pool's there.
1: She knows it's there now.
3: Coming, Eve, coming.
1: You wait here in the car, Carrots, Burkett, while I go in and get her some clothes.
3: Now, really, wasn't it a little ridiculous making me come along? I could have stayed and had a nice visit with Ellen while you got her clothes.
1: You've had enough visiting with Ellen.
3: You have a suspicious nature, old boy. You want to watch that.
1: I'll take care of my nature, and you take care of yours. I'll be right back.
0: Nick, is that you, darling?
1: Hello, Bianca. I can't stop just now. I've got a friend who fell in a swimming pool. I've got to get some clothes for him.
0: Oh, but, Nick, I have to talk to you. After all, you should show me some consideration.
1: I will, Bianca, a little later. I have to go upstairs and get the clothes.
0: I'll go with you. Nick, I called our family doctor about us. He says there are hundreds of similar cases.
1: Not like this one.
0: All I can say is you'll certainly make me feel like a failure as a wife. And I haven't even had the chance to fail.
1: Now, let's see. There ought to be something in here. Yeah, here's one.
0: Nick, that's a dress you're taking.
1: I told you it was for a friend of mine. He's waiting downstairs. Let's see now. Hat, coat, dress, shoes. I guess that's all. See you later, Bianca.
0: Nick, you aren't even listening to me.
1: Sorry, I will some other time, Bianca.
0: Oh, Nick.
1: Look here, Bianca. I wish you wouldn't follow me up and downstairs. It makes me nervous. What do you want? Can a man come into his own home without being spied on?
0: I'm only trying to help you, dear. Well, wouldn't you like to lie down for a while?
1: Are you crazy, Bianca?
0: Well, the doctor said you need rest.
1: I don't need rest. I need a little peace.
0: Well, what's wrong with
1: you?
0: There's
1: nothing wrong with me. I'm trying to tell you, Bianca, I'm married.
0: Of course you are, dear.
1: Now, look, my wife's not dead. She didn't drown the shipwreck. She fell in a pool tonight. I was getting her some clothes. Now, that's Carrots honking. I've got to go.
0: Nick, wait. Wait. What did you say?
1: Oh, goodness, isn't it clear to you? Do I have to draw you a diagram? Listen, she came to the hotel. You remember the honeymoon.
0: Darling, you do need a rest.
1: Now, who's that?
4: Mr. Arden?
0: Good heavens. A policeman.
1: What do you want?
4: Are you Nicholas Arden?
1: Yes.
4: I got a warrant for your arrest.
0: Arrest?
1: Arrest? You can't arrest me. What's the charge?
4: Bigamy.
0: Bigamy?
4: Yeah, bigamy.
1: Ha-ha! Now do you believe me?
0: Now, I don't know. I don't know.
1: You can't take that
0: attitude.
5: Quiet. I can't hear myself think.
1: If your honor, please.
5: I don't know what you're doing in my court, Mr. Arden. In the first place, bigamy is a criminal offense. All you people are cluttering up this court, and you don't belong here.
1: Yes, I know, Your Honor, but I'm out on bail.
5: What kind of a lawyer are you? Where did you go to school?
1: Ah, Harvard.
5: Uh-huh. I'm a Yale man myself. Are you the bride?
0: Yes, Your Honor.
5: Kissless?
0: Yes, Your Honor.
5: Harvard man. Well, let me see who's here. Nicholas Arden, Bianca Arden, Ellen Wagstaff Arden.
0: Yes. Mm-hmm.
5: Well, I've looked over the papers on your case, Mr. Arden. I see nothing wrong with my decision. The evidence is all here. What do you want me to do, reverse myself?
1: Well, yes, in a manner of speaking.
5: Then you go to the Court of Appeals. They're always reversing me anyway.
1: This is your decision, Your Honor. You declared my wife, Ellen, legally dead in this very courtroom. Your decision is on file.
5: Well, I'm going to declare her legally alive.
1: You can't do that, Your Honor. If she's legally alive, I'm guilty of bigamy. Besides, if she's legally dead, she can't marry Burkett.
5: Burkett? Who's Burkett? What does he have to do with this case?
1: Well, he was on an island with her, Your Honor. He's not important to the case.
5: I'll decide what's important to the case. What island?
1: The island where my wife stayed for 7 years.
5: 7 years, eh? Alone? Is that in the brief?
1: No, Your Honor.
5: Oh, that should be in the brief. That's the most interesting part of the case. Wait until my wife hears about this. Thinks all my cases are dull. Yes. Well, it seems to me the thing for me to do is to annul the second marriage.
0: Your Honor, I just want to tell you what this man's done to me from the moment he first married me.
5: Now, never mind that.
0: He is the most nasty, double-crossing, unreliable, deceiving...
5: Quiet,
0: conniving, lying, ill-tempered, low-down, mangy, no good...
6: Careful now.
0: ...skunk that has ever been my misfortune to marry.
5: Quiet. That will cost you $10.
0: $10, and it was worth it. And as far as I'm concerned, Nick Arden, you're legally dead.
5: Quick-tempered woman. Have to watch out for her kind. Well, now then, I have a pretty clear idea of the picture. This is our procedure. We file an annulment, and we declare Ellen Wagstaff Arden legally alive, and we adjourn for the day.
1: Oh, wait a minute. What about the marriage?
5: What marriage?
1: Ellen and I, we want to get married.
5: You are married. Didn't I just tell you? What do you want to do, make it as hard as you can for me? We annul the second marriage, and the first one stands. Is that all right with everybody?
1: It's all right with me.
6: Well, I don't know whether it's all right with me or not. Seems to me I'm being pushed around quite a lot here.
5: Young woman, I am considered a very patient man, but the case of Arden versus Carter Arden versus Wagstaff Arden has me completely at the end of my patience. Now, either you take him in hand or I'm going to commit him to an institution. He's a very confusing mantle that run around loose.
6: Ah, the judge, he's so cute when he's confused. And he likes to collect wives, you know, the way some people collect stamps.
1: I do not.
5: Man can get in a lot of trouble collecting wives.
1: Man can get into a lot of trouble with one just like her.
6: Ah, go on. You know I'm your favorite wife.
5: Look, will you two go home so I can close court? I'm not as young as I used to be. I get tired about this time of day. Go ahead. Kiss and make up so I can close the court in peace.
1: It's going to be all right, isn't it, Ellen? No more Burkett?
6: No more Bianca?
1: No more.
6: Okay, Mr. Arden, from now on, just Ellen and Nick.
1: Ah, sweetheart. My dearest. My dearest.
6: I've been waiting so long for that.
1: And I've been waiting so long for you.
5: Court's adjourned. Let's go home.
6: Darling.
1: Dearest.
5: Court's adjourned. Let's go home.
6: Darling.
1: Dearest.
5: Oh, please, folks. Court's adjourned. Let's go home.

0: In just a moment, Victor Jory will tell you about next week's production at Vic's Matinee Theater. Friends, remember the epidemic of colds that started about this time last year? 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It not only relieves the sneezy irritation and stuffiness, but actually helps prevent many colds from developing if used in time. Just try it, friends. And always keep a bottle of Vatrinol handy, ready to use at the first sign of a head cold. Follow the simple directions in the package. 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
1: This is Victor Jory. We have received numerous requests for such plays as Love Affair, Scarlet Pimpernel, Penny Serenade, Rebecca, Jane Eyre, and others. It is our desire to bring these and other fine plays to you as soon as possible. What would you like to hear? Write me in care of Vic's Matinee Theater, Columbia Broadcasting, 22, New York. Next week's request play will be based on Martha Cheever's great story, Penny Serenade. It's the story of two people who found each other at a moment when it seemed that life had torn them irrevocably apart. It is a heartwarming and beautiful tale, and I know you won't want to miss it.
0: Our play was written by Gene Holloway from the Leo McCary RKO production and was directed by Richard Sandville. RKO is currently showing the stirring and revealing picture against Nazism, The Master Race, at your local theater. Music for this series is under the direction of Mark Warno. Be sure to listen next week when the Vic's Matinee Theater presents Penny Serenade, starring Victor Jory. 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
1: Let me assure it's never to be forgotten. Without you, this wonderful discovery would never have been made. It is my duty, therefore, to insist on you sharing the glory.
2: Glory, Uncle?
1: True glory. But I must warn you. You must keep the whole affair a profound secret. There is no more envious a race of men than scientific discoverers. At all events, fish have been thrown in the field.
2: I doubt if you'll have many competitors.
1: A true scientist would jump at the chance. If this document were once made public, we should find a perfect stream of pilgrims on the tracks of Armis Saknussemm.
2: But isn't this parchment likely to be a hoax?
1: No, no, Harry. The book in which we found it is sufficient proof itself of its authenticity.
2: Well, I'll admit Saknussemm may have written the lines, but he was probably just trying to mystify people. And what's all this about Yokel and Snivels and Skartaris?
1: I've never heard of them. That's the very point I'm coming to. Not long ago, I received a map from my friend Augustus Petermann of Leipzig. It put down the third atlas from the second shelf. Series Z, plate 4.
2: Oh, very well.
3: Series Z, plate 4.
2: Is this the one you mean?
1: Yes. Now, it is one of the finest maps of Iceland. It will settle all your doubts, difficulties, and objections. The whole island, you see, is composed of volcanoes. And note carefully, they all bear the name of Jokul. It's an Icelandic word. It means a glacier. Most of the high mountains, volcanoes erupt from ice-bound caverns.
2: But what does the word Snipples mean?
1: Follow my finger to the western coast. And there you see Reykjavik, the capital. Follow the direction of one of its innumerable fjords. And what you see below the 56th degree of latitude?
2: A peninsula. Like a thigh-bone in shape.
1: And in the center of it,
2: a mountain.
1: That is Snipples. Snipples, a mountain 5,000 feet high. One of the most remarkable in the whole island. And destined to become the most celebrated in the world. For through its crater, we shall reach the center of the earth.
2: Impossible!
1: Why impossible?
2: Because the crater is choked with lava and burning rock.
1: And if it be extinct?
2: Yeah, that would certainly make a difference, I grant you.
1: It certainly would. There are about 300 volcanoes on the whole surface of the globe. But the greater number are extinct. Of these, Sniffles is only one. It has not erupted since the year 1219.
2: Oh, very well, Uncle, but why all this mystery about Skartaris and the Calends of July?
1: Why, this shows how particular Saknussemm is in his directions. The Sniffles mountain has many craters. He is careful to indicate the exact crater which is the high road to the center of the earth. He tells us that about the end of the month of June, the shadow of nearby Mount Skartaris falls upon this one crater. There's no doubt about the matter.
2: Let's suppose that Saknussemm is right. He found the entrance to the bowels of the earth. But it's madness to suppose that he or anyone else ever followed up this discovery.
1: Why so?
2: It's well known that heat increases 1 degree for every 70 feet you descend into the earth. This gives you a fine idea of the heat at the center. It's so hot that all matter must be in a state of incandescence.
1: I care nothing for such theories.
2: So hot that rocks must be molten. What would become of us?
1: Do not be alarmed at the heat, my boy.
2: My dear uncle.
1: Neither you nor anybody else knows anything about the real state of the Earth's interior. The only way to learn is, like Arne Saknussemm, to go and see.
2: Oh, very well, we go and see. Though how we shall see in the pitch darkness is another mystery.
1: Oh, fear nothing. We shall overcome this and many more difficulties. And remember, not one word to a living soul. Our success depends on secrecy and dispatch. We shall leave for Copenhagen, the first stage of our journey, at daybreak, the day after tomorrow. Courage, Harry! All will be well!

We left Hamburg precisely as my uncle had planned. And reaching Copenhagen on the day following, we discovered that a little Danish schooner, the Valkyrie, was to sail on the 2nd of June for Reykjavik. The captain was on board and seemed surprised at the energy and cordiality with which the professor shook his hand. To him, a voyage to Iceland was commonplace. My uncle, on the other hand, considered it an event of sublime importance. The honest sailor took advantage of the professor's enthusiasm to double our fares. I bore the voyage well, but my uncle, to his great annoyance, was dreadfully seasick. This troubled him all the more, since it prevented him from questioning the captain on the subject of Snæfell. He spent most of the time lying on his bunk, groaning and dwelling hopefully on the end of the voyage. I felt no pity for him. At the end of a fortnight, we again sighted land, Reykjavik. My uncle dragged himself from his cabin, haggard and pale, but full of enthusiasm, his eyes shining with pleasure and satisfaction. He led me to the quarterdeck, gripped my arm, and pointed over the northern part of the

0: Uncle dragged himself from his cabin, haggard and pale, but full of enthusiasm, his eyes shining with pleasure and satisfaction. He led me to the quarterdeck, gripped my arm, and pointed over the northern part of the bay to a high twin-peaked mountain, a double cone covered with snow.
1: Behold. Behold Mount Sniffles.
0: M. Friedrichsen, professor of natural sciences at the College of Reykjavik, to whom my uncle carried letters of introduction, made us welcome. And out of the three rooms which comprised his house, two were placed at our disposal. After dinner on the day of our arrival, the two professors fell into an earnest conversation.
1: Well, Herr Friedrichsen, I wonder if among the valuable books in your library you have any works of the learned Arne Saknussemm?
2: Saknussemm? Ah, sir, you speak of one of the most distinguished scholars of the 16th century. Alchemist, naturalist, and traveler.
1: Exactly. Have you any of his...
2: One of the most distinguished men, connected with Icelandic science and literature.
1: Yes, you say, sir.
2: Have you any... A man illustrious above all.
1: True. But his works,
2: We have none.
1: None in Iceland?
2: None in Iceland or anywhere else.
1: Oh, but why not?
2: Because Arne Saknussemm was persecuted for heresy. And in 1573, his books were publicly burnt in Copenhagen by the common hangman.
1: Splendid.
2: I beg your pardon?
1: Now I understand why Arne Saknussemm was forced to hide his magnificent discoveries. Why he was compelled to conceal his great secret with a baffling cryptograph.
2: A secret? What secret do you mean?
1: No secret, none at all. I was carried away by my enthusiasm. Tell me, Herr Friedrichsen, what is that mountain on the horizon?
2: It is Sneefels, sir. One of the most curious volcanoes in existence, and yet rarely visited.
1: So, then I have a mind to begin my studies here with an inspection of Mount Fiesel. What did you call it?
2: Sneefels, my dear sir. But how do you propose to get there?
1: By boat across the bay.
2: It cannot be done. There is not a boat available in all Reykjavik. You must go overland along the coast.
1: So, then I must have a guide.
2: Oh, of course. I know the very man for you. A shrewd and worthy fellow who will please you.
1: Can I see him today?
2: No, he cannot be here before tomorrow. I will send for him. Leave it to me, my dear Professor von Harvey.
0: That night I slept soundly. When I awoke in the morning, I heard my uncle speaking in the next room, and I dressed hastily and joined him. He was talking earnestly with a man of Herculean build and quick, intelligent eyes. A man whose bearing revealed a calm and phlegmatic temperament. My uncle beamed at me.
1: Hey, my dear boy, this is Hans Bielke. He used to be our guide.
0: How do you do?
1: Thank you. Well, Hans is a mighty hunter, Harry. A hunter of the Eiderduck. But to revert to our business, Hans, how far is the volcano Sniffles from here?
3: 22 miles.
1: True, we can be there in 2 days.
3: Oh, no, 8 days, or perhaps 10 days. I speak of Danish miles, 8,000 paces each.
1: Dear me, then we must have horses.
3: Oh, thank you. I will not ride a horse. I like my own feet best. How many horses do you wish?
1: 4 horses. We have baggage, and I and Mr. Harry will need a horse each.
3: 4 horses. I will see to this.
1: Good. Now, as to wages, I will pay you $3 a week.
3: $3? I accept. And, master, you shall pay me every Saturday night. If you fail, then our agreement is finished.
1: Oh, very well. Let me pay you now, 1 week in advance.
3: Oh, thank you, no. You'll pay after my work, not before. After.
1: As you say. Hans, I wish to start in 48 hours from now. Can you be ready?
3: 48 hours from now. It is understood.
1: I go now. I go and prepare. Farewell. Yes, splendid fellow. Hey, Harry. But he little suspects the marvelous part he's about to play in the history of exploration.
0: You mean that he'll come with us all the way?
1: To the center of the earth, my boy. To the center of the earth.

0: marked to 150 degrees. Two, a manometer, an instrument worked by compressed air to ascertain atmospheric pressure at sea level. Three, a first-class chronometer by Boissonnat of Geneva. Four, two compasses. Five, a night glass. Six, two Ruhmkorff's coils worked by electricity, which would supply a first-rate portable light. Seven, a voltaic battery. Our weapons consisted of two rifles and two six-shooter revolvers. Our tools were two pickaxes, two crowbars, a silken ladder, three iron-shod poles, a hatchet, a hammer, a dozen wedges, some pointed pieces of iron, and a great quantity of strong rope. The hamper of provisions contained enough concentrated meat and biscuit to last us 6 months. The only drink provided by my uncle was the Holland's gin called Scheidam. Of water, not a drop. However, we carried gourds, and my uncle counted on finding water and filling them at the outset of our journey. Finally, we also carried a medical chest, boxes of tinder and tobacco, and a large belt crammed with notes and gold. I shall not dwell on our adventures and misadventures on the journey to Snæfells. When we arrived at the village beneath the mountain, Hans hired three Icelanders to replace the horses. It was understood that these men would leave us at the bottom of the crater. When my uncle told Hans that he intended to explore the volcano to the last possible limits, Hans shrugged his shoulders and said,
1: "It is all right. Where you explore, I come. To me, it is all the same."
0: And so at last we started to climb the mountain. Snæfells, 5,000 feet high, is the termination of a volcanic mountain range, and Hans led the way up its slopes as calmly as if he had been walking over Salisbury Plain. About 7 in the evening, we reached a kind of spur, and I felt I could go no further. This was the region of eternal snows. The cold was searching and intense. The wind blew with great violence. Despite his impatience, my uncle decided to call a halt.
2: "Stop! Hans, we shall stop here.
3: We cannot stop. We must climb higher.
2: What? Why must we climb?
3: To save our lives. Look below. It is the Mistur. Come, master, come."
4: "Mistur? What are you talking about?"
2: "There, Harry. There is the Mistura."
0: I looked on the plain below. A vast, prodigious volume of pulverized pumice, sand, and dust was rising to the heavens in the form of a mighty waterspout, and the wind was driving it directly towards the side of Snæfells where we were perched.
2: "That's the Mistura, Harry. If it breaks over us, it will destroy us. Nothing gets more certain."
3: "Make haste! Make haste, master!
2: We are coming! Hold, Harry!

For the next 2 days, we were busily occupied in packing our instruments, weapons, tools, and our provisions. Our instruments, briefly, were as follows. One, a thermometer of ice salt.

0: That was part one of A Journey to the Center of the Earth, adapted by Howard Jones from the novel by Jules Verne. The cast was as follows. Harry Lawson was played by Bernard Horsfall, Professor von Hartwig by Jeffrey Banks, Professor Friedrichson by Georg Scheldrup, and Hans Bjelke by John Daglish. It was produced in the north of England by Trevor Hill.
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2: The Strange Dr. Weird.
3: Good evening. Come in, won't you? Well, what's the matter? You seem a bit nervous. Perhaps the cemetery outside this house has upset you. But there are things far worse than cemeteries. For instance, a ship at sea. A ship doomed by fate. As in a story I want to tell you tonight. A story I call Murder Ship. My story begins aboard a coastwise liner, the SS Arctic Star, as it slowly gropes its way through a thick, all-enveloping gray fog. On one of the decks of the liner, a man and a woman stand by the railing.
4: Now, look, Millie, you don't want to go ashore broke, do you?
5: But, Larry, I'm afraid.
4: I tell you, I saw this guy have his bankroll. He's carrying at least $20,000 in cash.
5: Larry, it's too dangerous.
4: There's nothing to it. The two of us go to his stateroom. You hold his attention, and I let him have it with a knife. When we dock 2 hours from now, you and me just walk off the ship with the other 500 passengers.
5: But
4: we'll be on a train to New York with 20 G's in our pockets before they even discover the body.
5: Larry, I have a feeling that we'll be caught. Please give it up.
4: All right. If that's the way you want it, then you and I are through.
5: You don't mean that, do you?
4: I do. Unless you pull this job with me.
5: All right, Larry. I'll do whatever you say.
4: Abbott's stateroom, Millie. Don't forget what you're supposed to do.
5: I won't.
4: Hello, Mr. Abbott. May we come in?
6: Why, yes, of course, Mr. Sanders. How are you, Mrs. Sanders?
5: Quite well, thank you. Larry and I would like you to have a drink with us before we dock.
6: Why, I'd like to very much, but I haven't much...
5: Surely you can spare a few minutes.
6: Well, if you put it that way, I guess... What? Are you...
5: Is he dead?
4: Yeah. Now, where's that bankroll? It is. Here it is. Look at the size of it. Let's see.
5: Larry, let's get out of here.
4: 9, 10, 12, 14, 16.
5: Oh, Larry, please.
4: 18, 20, 21. A little over 21,000. Well, Millie, was it worth the risk?
5: Oh, yes, only let's get out of here. I have a feeling that something... Larry, what's happened?
4: Felt like a collision with another ship. Come on, let's get up on deck.
5: Larry, what's wrong?
4: Don't seem to be able to open this door.
5: But it's the only way out of here.
4: It's jammed. Maybe I can break it down. It's too solid.
5: But if we don't get out of here, we'll go down with the ship. We'll drown.
4: Maybe if we yell, someone will hear us and break the door down with a
5: knife. Help! Help! What's that?
4: Help! We're in stateroom D7. The door's stuck. Help!
5: Oh, Larry, it's no use. It's no use. They left us behind to drown.
4: No, don't say that, Millie. Help! Help!
5: Oh, Larry, look. The floor of the stateroom is beginning to slant. The ship's sinking.
4: No, it's your imagination.
5: Oh, look. Water's coming in under the door. Oh, we're sinking, Larry. We're sinking.
4: Help! Help! Help! Help! Help!
2: Dr. Weir's mystery will be continued shortly. Say, by the way, Doctor, is mystery your sole pleasure?
3: Young man... What could be more pleasant than mystery?
2: Well, music, for instance.
3: Music? Why, of course. Have you ever heard my clanking of chains?
2: Doctor, I'm afraid you've got me wrong. 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Now, the good Dr. Weir.
3: And now I'll finish my story, Murder Ship. It's a half hour since the SS Arctic Star was rammed and started sinking. Trapped in the stateroom of the late Mr. Abbott, Larry and Millie find themselves waist deep in water. Larry, fear in his eyes, stands by the porthole, looking out at the water, which threatens any moment to burst through and claim their lives. In the eerie semi-darkness of the stateroom, Millie sobs hysterically.
5: Oh, it's the use. We're going to die. I know we are.
4: Don't say that. Look, the water stopped rising. Grant must close the ventilator grating. Room's airtight now, and the pressure of the air's holding the water back.
5: What difference does it make? We can't get out.
4: They may send divers down to rescue us. Like they save men trapped in sunken submarines.
5: Yes, but no one knows we're trapped in here.
4: There's always a chance.
5: Larry, what's happened?
4: I think we've hit bottom. Ship doesn't seem to be moving anymore.
5: The floor of the stateroom. It's still sliding downwards.
4: Because the bow of the ship's on the bottom while the stern's above it.
5: What's keeping the stern up?
4: It's the air pockets in the stern, just like in the stateroom.
5: Oh, I know we're going to die trapped down here, hundreds of feet below the surface.
4: Millie, you must say that. There's always a chance of rescue.
5: I know we're going to die here. I know it. How long have we been trapped in here, Larry?
4: About 5 hours.
5: I'll be glad when it's over. We're dead. I can't stand. Larry.
4: Billy, what is it?
5: I thought I saw something go past the porthole.
4: Porthole? Let me see. Billy, there's a diver out there.
5: Does he see you?
4: No. I only had a flashlight or something to signal him with.
5: Your cigarette lighter?
4: Yeah, that's it.
5: Oh, hurry, Larry, hurry.
4: Yeah. Oh. I'll have it lighted in a second. There.
5: Oh. Does he see us?
4: If only he'd look up. He's only a few feet below us.
5: I'll move the lighter from one side of the porthole to the other.
4: All right. Billy, he sees it. He's waving to me.
5: He's trying to signal something to us.
4: He's holding up 4 fingers. Millie, you know what that means? We'll be rescued in 4 days.
5: How can they possibly get us out of here?
4: I don't know, but they'll do it somehow. All we have to do is hang on for 4 days, Millie. I'd better signal back so we'll know we understand. Yeah, look. He sees the 4 fingers I'm holding up. He's waving at
5: us. Is he right?
4: Look, he's signaling to the surface. They're pulling him up. He's gone.
5: Oh, Larry, do you think they'll really be able to rescue us?
4: Of course. Send down a diving bell or something like that. They'll get us out of here, Millie. Only it'll take a little time.
5: 4 days. Larry, what if the oxygen in here doesn't hold out?
4: Yeah, you're right. There may not be enough air in here to last 2 people for 4 days.
5: Oh, we just have to hope there is.
4: I'm afraid I can't afford to take that chance.
5: What do you mean? A knife?
4: Yes, Millie, a knife.
5: Oh, Larry, a knife.
4: I'm afraid I must, Millie. Can't allow you to breathe the air that may save
5: me. No, Larry, no. I won't let you kill me.
4: Where'd you get that gun?
5: Oh, my purse. Now, you keep away from me.
4: Give it to me. You hear? Give me that gun.
5: No, you're going to kill me. Stay away from me or I'll shoot. Stay away. I want to shoot you. You made me do it, Larry. You... Well, now I'm alone. All alone, hundreds of feet under the surface. Larry. Larry, don't look at me like that. Larry, please don't stare at me like that. Larry, stop staring at me. I can't stand in here any longer. I've got to get out of here. The porthole. I'll leave through the porthole. I won't stay here with you another minute. As soon as I open this portal. I can't open it. I've got to find something to open it with.
7: All right, Mike, take it easy. I'll have your helmet unscrewed in a minute. And you can tell me whatever you have to say. Yeah. Take it easy while I take it off.
8: George. George, you'll never believe what I saw down there.
7: A mermaid, I suppose.
8: No, George. There are 2 people trapped in one of the staterooms on that ship.
7: What's that?
8: A man and a woman. They're trapped in the stateroom on D-deck.
7: You sure?
8: I'm positive they signaled to me.
7: But I'll be darned.
8: By the way, I figure it. They're only alive because their stateroom is an underwater air pocket.
7: How far down is their stateroom?
8: Yeah, the porthole is about 6 feet below the surface.
7: 6 feet, huh?
8: Aye.
7: Well, that's a break. As soon as it's low tide, the porthole will be just out of water. We can get them out easy. Did you signal that to them?
8: Why, sure. I held up four fingers to show that we'd have them out in 4 hours.
7: Fine. They're so close to the surface, we shouldn't have any trouble at all. In 4 hours, we'll have them out of there safe and sound.

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Such a nice couple. 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Oh, you have to go now. 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The house of Dr. Weir.

0: come in, Smithers. What is it? Speak up, boy. Orange juice.
1: No, sir. New Kellogg's Rise and Shine.
0: Hey, fiendish.
1: And look at this, sir.
0: No peel, no pepsin, it's got vitamin C. Well, Smithers, I suppose this is it.
1: What are you doing, sir?
0: Thank you, Governor. Wife and three pips to support. Thank you.
2: New Kellogg's Rise and Shine. Now tastes as good as orange juice.
3: You know, some marmalades get some of their tang from added flavoring. While Robertson's Golden Shred gets all of its tang from Seville oranges. What would you rather have for breakfast?
4: Hold it. 15 seconds from now, you'll see the picture he just took. See? With a Polaroid land camera, you get bright, sharp pictures in 15 seconds. 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

0: You know, cats have minds of their own. That's why we love them. They really do know what they like.
1: Tibby.
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4: 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Cookery, fashion, competitions, Stewpot's treasure trail, Katie's letter page, Roger Elliott's star forecast.
5: I never knew there was so much in it.
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6: Duel for floors. 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
7: You know, some marmalades get some of their tang from added flavoring. While Robertson's Golden Shred gets all of its tang from Seville oranges. What would you rather have for breakfast?
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9: Ladies and gentlemen, we take great pleasure in presenting, in dramatic form, another of the stories especially selected for us by Edwin Balmer, the distinguished editor of Red Book Magazine. We are pleased to announce that the publishers of Red Book Magazine have given us special permission to broadcast these stories. Mr. Balmer is here in the studio, and before the story begins, we're going to ask him to tell you something about the author of this story. Mr. Balmer.
10: Virginia Harner, the author of He Knew Women, is the wife of an Associated Press correspondent at Bogota, Colombia. That is a city near the equator, but on the mountaintop so high that you freeze by night, though you bake by day under the blazing sun. Virginia Harner was an Illinois girl, suddenly transported to this amazing, exotic city of extremes, where the Spanish and Indians made a miraculous blend of their own. She writes freshly, eagerly, of the things that the tropics and the mountaintops do to Americans, so suddenly transported there. And so we brought this altogether unusual story.
9: Thank you, Mr. Balmer. Now for the story. Janice Doyle is visiting her friend, Alice Arkwood, in Bogota. Janice has a caller this evening. It is Phil Langley, handsome, athletic, sophisticated. Here they are.
11: Everyone has asked you how you like Bogota, of course.
12: Of course. Asked me what part of the states I'm from. Everyone else has.
11: Don't need to, Janice. I know. I know more than that.
12: What more, Phil?
11: Well, you're an expensive child from New York. Your father had an unfortunate experience with the stock market, and a still more unfortunate one with a 40-story window.
12: And I'm waiting for the estate to be settled, yes?
11: By the way, what makes your eyes green, and what makes them slant that way?
12: Kid girl is my younger days. Alice told me you'd be like this. Go away and break the heart of somebody else.
11: Don't want to break it. Much too difficult. Say, how did we get onto this subject?
12: I can't imagine.
11: I'll turn on the Victrola and we'll dance.
12: Oh, no, not to that awful music.
11: Awful? Well, you've been here 6 years as I have. It sounds mighty good.
12: Domineering sort, aren't you? And you make your living out in the jungle away from white people? It must be hard on the natives.
11: It is.
12: Here you are, as they tell me, one of the modern parallels of the old Spanish conquistadors.
11: Hardly. I merely squeeze oil from the jungle.
12: Tell me truthfully, what kind of a person are you really?
11: A hard-boiled romanticist. At your orders, as we say in Spanish.
12: Is there romance in the jungle, then?
11: Romance? The dickens. There's hard work and malarial fever.
12: Oh, here come Alice and Bob.
11: Back from Cars already? Oh, it's late. I must be running.
13: Hello, Alice.
14: We're back, Janice. Boring under there still?
11: Trying not to, Alice. Good night, Janice.
12: Good night, conquistador.
14: Going?
11: Yes, time to run. Bye-bye.
14: Good night. You're interested in him. I can see it.
12: I'm afraid I am, Alice.
14: Very good. But keep your head.
12: He'd make such a wonderful character in a book or a play.
14: He told you about his winning the Crotagier in the World War, I suppose.
12: Yes. And that's about that Swedish actress of his college days and his bootlegging rum as a ship's purser on the Bahama Run.
14: Keep your head, Janice. Use Phil as a character in one of your stories if you wish. But guard your emotions.
12: Why? He's only pleasantly dangerous.
14: You may be falling in love with him.
12: Oh, perhaps, Alice.
14: Don't do it, my dear. We've all been in love with him at one time or another. There is no one else like him.
12: I can believe that.
14: No woman will ever catch him, Janice.
12: Oh, he's a treasure. What Phil would be best in is a play.
14: Why don't you write for him? He would be marvelous.
12: If I only knew more about him.
14: Just a minute. I've everything you need. Look, I've kept a record of every witty thing he ever said or did. Here in my diary.
12: Alice.
14: Listen. March 1929. I never married. I understand women.
12: Oh. The night he told me he never married because no woman ever understood him.
14: He did?
12: Yes. I seem to be an easy mark for old stuff.
14: All right, you won't be again.
12: You're right. I'm going to start on that play tomorrow.
14: Good. You can show him up as he's never been shown up before.
12: I'll enjoy writing this one. Don't let anything disturb me, will you, Alice?
14: I won't.
12: I won't see him again till after it's done.
14: What are you going to call the play, Janice?
12: Call it?
14: Yes.
12: Oh, I don't know.
14: Why don't you name it Petrolero?
12: Petrolero? What does it mean?
14: The oral man.
12: Perfect. Tomorrow I start on Petrolero.

0: It's beautiful out this evening.
1: Yes.
0: Why are you so quiet, Janice? You're pensive.
1: Well, I've reason to be, Phil.
0: What have you really been doing this past week? I wasn't able to reach you even by telephone.
1: I was taking a man's soul apart to see what it looked like.
0: What do you mean?
1: I was writing a play.
0: Oh, and whose soul were you tearing apart?
1: Oh, why, a chap I met a year ago in China.
0: And that's kept you busy the whole week?
1: I had a letter to spur me on. The estate is settled. I've inherited $100 bill.
0: $100? Is that all you have?
1: That and plane reservations for the coast tomorrow, and passage by boat to New York.
0: But you're not leaving, Janice.
1: Well, why should I stay?
0: Oh, I'll miss you dreadfully.
1: Oh, no, you won't, Phil. You live only in the present.
0: Well, that's true, I guess.
1: There's a millionaire willing to marry me in New York.
0: Well, that's inducement enough for any woman, I suppose.
1: Oh, it's going to rain.
0: One of these sudden tropic showers. Quick, into the left.
1: Oh, started.
0: The door there. I have a key.
1: Thank goodness, I'm simply soaked.
0: Lucky we were near here.
1: Where are we, Phil? What house is this? Where have you taken me?
0: This is where I live. Here, this door is to my quarters. Do you want to go in?
1: Was it raining outside? Yes.
0: I have an open fire.
1: Oh, it's lovely.
0: Let's see about getting some coffee. Maria, café por dos?
2: Sí, señor.
0: You'll have it right away.
1: The fire feels so good. Tell me, Phil, is poverty a reality?
0: Nothing is reality. Nothing is permanent, Janice.
1: Then how do you escape from such a world of impermanence?
0: Poetry. For instance, I have been faithful to thee, Cinara, after my fashion.
1: Please don't. Please don't. You quoted that line to Alice 3 months after you met her.
0: Won't you stop throwing my past in my face? Can't you see it's different with you?
1: No, I can't.
0: Oh, here's the coffee. Put it down there, Maria.
2: Si, señor.
0: One lump or two, Janice?
1: Two, please.
0: And you're leaving tomorrow?
1: Yes.
0: Let's state a hypothetical case. Suppose you didn't leave. What then?
1: I might marry...
0: Who? Me?
1: Well...
0: No, Janice. Phil Langley hates responsibility. He's selfish, extravagant. Janice wouldn't want him. Isn't there an alternative?
1: Yes. I can tear up the reservation. Go to the dog. In a nice ladylike way, of course.
0: Well, don't you suppose we could arrange to go to the dogs together?
1: Phil.
0: All right. I beg your pardon. But listen, I love you, Janice.
1: This cup, Phil. How many other women have had coffee from it?
0: Will you get off that subject? The others don't matter. I love you.
1: I doubt it.
0: Do you? I'll show you.
1: Look out, Phil. Don't.
0: Janice, I love you, I tell you.
1: Let go of me. Thank you.
0: Then you are going?
1: Of course. Before me, there were other women. After me, other women. But you'll never forget me.
0: I couldn't, Janice.
1: I'll make sure of that in three ways. No woman will ever drink from that cup again. And this purple robe, into the fire. No woman will ever wear that.
0: And the third way?
1: I'll take your soul apart and show it to the world, Phil Langley. You're the only man I ever asked to marry me.
0: But Janice...
1: You refused. You'll never be able to forget me, and I'll never forget you.
0: My dear, you smashed my coffee cup, you burned my robe, and now you're in a fair way to break my heart.
1: I hate you. Conquistador, goodbye.

0: Yes? This is Mr. Philip Langley speaking. The desk clerk, what do you want? 15 reporters and cameramen to see me? Of course I won't. There must be some mistake. Well, tell them I won't see them. I came to New York for vacation. It's my first trip to the States in years. Well, they must want someone else. There's a mistake, I tell you. One of them slipped by and come up to my room. Well, hold the others. All right. All right. Come in.
1: You're Phil Langley, aren't you?
0: Oh, that's what I travel under. What the...
1: Don't be nervous. Just getting a flashlight picture of you.
0: Look here, what's this all about? I'm not the Prince of Wales.
1: Well, you're the guy I want.
0: What kind of a joke is this?
1: Hey, what's your reaction to getting back to the States after years spent in the jungle?
0: That I'd be mighty pleased to have you clear out of here.
1: She sure hit you right, if anyone ever did.
0: Who hit me right? What are you talking about?
1: Oh, come now. Don't pretend ignorance. You mean to say you really don't know why I'm here?
0: I haven't the slightest idea.
1: You mean you say that you don't know why I'm here? Why, there's a play called Petrolero that's taken Broadway by storm?
0: Well, what of it?
1: Why, it's a play about realism in South America. And the hero of it is named Phil Langley.
0: What?
1: Yes, it's about you. Written by Janice Doyle, cream of society, daughter of old J.J.
0: Ye gods.
1: Say, where have you been?
0: Bogota. If I ever get hold of Janice, I'll choke the living daylight out of her.
1: Why, look out of the window there. There's the sign, the electric sign, Petrolero, flashing now. And here's the ad in the paper, see?
0: So she likes publicity, does she?
1: Give me a statement, won't you?
0: I'll do better than that. I'll give you a story and her the best publicity she ever got, if you'll help me.
1: Anything for a story, mister, if it's good.
0: Can you get me a marriage license at this time of night and someone to perform the ceremony?
1: You bet I can.
0: Can you turn out a fire company?
1: Yes, but what for?
0: For a story, of course.
1: Well, what's it all about?
0: The fire company will put a ladder up to the window of Janice Doyle's bedroom. You and I and the preacher and all the other reporters will go up the ladder and into that room.
1: In her bedroom? Great.
0: And she'll be offered the chance to marry me in her pajamas. She'll get all the publicity in the world.
1: I'll say she will.
0: Well, hurry up before I change my mind. I'm feeling hard-boiled right now.

0: Do you take this man to be your lawful wedded husband?
1: Say I do.
2: I guess so.
0: I now pronounce you man and wife.
3: Hold that pose. Smile. Smile, will you? Now get out of here, all of you.
4: Well, what a story.
3: Well, they've gone. Do you think that if I hadn't loved you, you could have escaped from me so easily that night in Bogota?
2: You acted like it.
3: Well, I tried to act like a gentleman. And look at what it got me. Public humiliation and a weeping wife. Why did you use my name in that play?
2: I hoped you'd come back and see it.
3: Well, I did. But why did you write the play in the first place? Did you hate me so much?
2: I almost tore it up. It was a choice of showing you to the world or starving to death.
3: Starving to death? What about the millionaire you were going to marry?
2: There wasn't any. I only said that to make you jealous.
3: Oh, I'm sorry, Janice. I didn't know it was that way. I did this tonight to hurt you.
2: Oh, don't go. Phil!
3: You can get this annulled tomorrow. It'll help in the Bart's office anyway, so what does it matter?
2: Oh, no. Wait, Phil. Please wait.
3: For what, Janice?
2: Oh, you don't understand. I'm only crying because I'm so happy.
3: Happy?
2: Yes. Yeah.
3: To marry me?
2: I love you, Phil. I always have.
3: Say, maybe I'm not glad you wrote that play.

This story, E! New Women, by Virginia Harner, was broadcast by special permission of the publishers of Red Book Magazine. Next week, at this same time, we take pleasure in announcing that we will present another Red Book story in dramatic form. This story was adapted for the radio.

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6: So long as these problems are not solved, so long as ignorance and poverty remain on Earth, these words cannot be useless.
7: WOR and the Mutual Network present the third of seven broadcasts based on Victor Hugo's compelling novel, Les Misérables. Orson Welles, distinguished young author, actor, and director, plays the role of Jean Valjean in this presentation, which he has adapted especially for radio. And Mr. Welles is also heard as he reads from the book itself. Each episode pictures a development in the progress of Valjean, and last week introduced Fantine and Javert. Les Misérables, Part 3, the episode which is called The Trial.
8: I gave you the candlesticks that you stole from me. I have purchased your soul. I withdraw it from the spirit of perversity, and I give it to Almighty God.
6: So spoke the Bishop of Dee to a thief and a galley slave named Jean Valjean. And from the moment he left him, Jean Valjean was another man. He was Monsieur Madeleine. In time, he was the mayor of Montreux. He had sold the bishop's silver, keeping only the candlesticks. And with this money, he made more. He was established in Montreux, the owner of a great factory and a public official. A quiet, hopeful man, having but two thoughts: to conceal his name and to sanctify his life. To escape from men and to return to God. But a shadow had fallen across the destiny of Jean Valjean. The shadow of a man in a flat hat and a long coat. A man carrying a stick. Javert.
9: Monsieur Madeleine.
10: Yes?
9: Inspector Javert of the police.
10: Let him come in.
9: Yes, monsieur.
11: This way, Inspector.
12: Monsieur Madeleine.
10: Good morning, Javert. Well? What's the matter?
12: Your Honor, I wish to report a criminal act.
10: Yes, Inspector.
12: An inferior agent of the government has been lacking in respect to a magistrate. It's my duty to bring the fact to your knowledge.
10: Who is this agent?
12: I, monsieur.
10: You, Inspector?
12: I.
10: And who is the magistrate who has to complain of this agent?
12: You, monsieur. I came to ask you to be so kind as to discharge me.
10: Javert, this is absurd.
12: You will say that I might tender my resignation, but to resign is honorable. I must be discharged.
10: Javert, what's all this nonsense?
12: Your Honor, I have denounced you.
10: You have denounced me?
12: Yes, Your Honor, to the Prefecture of Police.
10: What for, Javert? As a mayor encroaching upon the constabulary?
12: No, monsieur. As an ex-convict.
10: Yes, Javert.
12: For a long time, I suspected you. The resemblance, your immense strength, your skill as a marksman. It's strange, monsieur, but everything points to one fact, that you are a man named Jean Valjean.
10: What name did you say?
12: Jean Valjean. An old convict I saw 20 years ago when I was a galley guard at Toulon. For 8 years, his whereabouts have been unknown. Your Honor, I fancied... Well, I've done this thing. Anger determined me, and I denounced you to the prefect.
10: And what answer did you get?
12: That I was mad.
10: Well?
12: They were right.
10: Javert, I'm very lucky that you think so.
12: Yes, Your Honor, it must be so. They've found Jean Valjean.
10: What?
12: They've caught him, Your Honor. He's safe in prison.
10: What do you mean, Javert? Who have they caught?
12: Jean Valjean, Your Honor. But of course you wouldn't know.
10: Yes, of course. How do they know he's Jean Valjean?
12: Very simple, Your Honor. He looks like him. Besides, he was recognized by an old galley slave in the jail.
10: How did they catch him?
12: Stealing apples, Your Honor. He called himself Champmathieu. He'd been a pruner and he lived at Faverolles. Now, what was Jean Valjean? A pruner. Where? At Faverolles. It's very simple, Your Honor. The same age, the same height. When I wrote to the justice, he sent for me and brought me before the man Champmathieu.
10: Well?
12: Your Honor, truth is truth. I'm sorry for it, but that man is Jean Valjean.
10: Are you sure of it?
12: Yes, monsieur, I'm sure. And now that I see the real Jean Valjean, Your Honor, I don't see how I could ever have believed anything else. I beg your pardon.
10: What did this man say to you?
12: No, he's a sly one, Miss Valjean. That's where I recognize him. He pretends not to understand. He puts on astonishment and plays innocent. But there's evidence. He'll be condemned.
10: Where is he now?
12: At the assizes at Arras. I've been summoned to testify.
10: What's the charge?
12: Stealing apples, Your Honor. Second offense. It's the galleys for life.
10: When's the trial?
12: Tomorrow.
10: When do you leave?
12: Tonight. As soon as I've given my testimony, I shall return.
10: How long will the trial last?
12: A day at the longest, Your Honor.
10: I see.
12: Your pardon, monsieur.
10: Yes?
12: I must be discharged.
10: Javert, you're a man of honor. You may keep your place.
12: You can't do that. You can't do that to me.
10: Javert, this is a matter which concerns me alone.
12: You can't do it. You're a mayor and a magistrate. You've got to discharge me. I belong to the police. You're respectable. You own property, and I denounced you. Don't you know what that means?
10: You exaggerate your fault, Inspector. I forgive you.
12: You've no right to. I don't want your forgiveness. Your forgiveness, your charity, your kindness. I hate your kindness. The kindness that defends a woman of the town against a citizen, an inferior against a superior, a police agent against the mayor. I hate that kindness. It's easy to be kind. It's hard to be just. If you'd been what I thought you were, I wouldn't have been kind to you, not I, Your Honor. I've said to myself, Javert, you're a hard man, but if you ever trip, look out. Well, I've tripped. I would have broken another man. I must be broken, stripped of my uniform, driven off, disgraced. You've got to do that to me. That's what's right. I demand my discharge.
10: Well, Javert, let me think about it. After all, you may not be as wrong as you think. Give me your hand.
12: Pardon, monsieur. That must not be. The mayor doesn't give his hand to a spy. Your Honor, I will continue in the service until I'm relieved.
6: Now Jean Valjean, called Madeleine, had forgotten a promise. There was a young girl, Fantine. She was sick, and the good mayor had taken her from the streets and given her to the care of an old nun in his hospital. Here Fantine lay dying, her only joy, the hope of seeing her child, her little daughter, whom she'd boarded with some innkeepers in another town. Monsieur Madeleine had promised to bring her child to her.
2: Monsieur Madeleine. Monsieur Madeleine. Why don't you answer?
11: There, there, Fantine, my child. Lie back.
2: Oh, sister, I must have been asleep. Where is he? Where's Monsieur Madeleine?
11: The portress told me he could not come today.
2: Oh, no. But he always comes. Always. Every day he comes here to the hospital to see me.
11: Mademoiselle Fantine, be calm. You must lie down again.
2: Why can't he come, sister?
11: My child, the mayor has gone away.
2: Gone away? Gone away?
11: Yes.
2: I know. He's gone for Cosette. I'm going to see her again. Remember, sister, what he said to me yesterday? Very, very soon, he said.
11: Yes, my child.
2: Oh, I am so happy. Why, I feel all well. No pain at all. I'm going to see my child again.
11: Yes, but you mustn't talk anymore.
2: It's been 5 years since I've seen her. I had to leave her with the innkeepers on the road when she was little. That was all I could do, sister. Because people talk and I needed a job to support us. Then there was no work and I had to do anything to pay for her board.
11: I know.
2: That's how I got in my trouble. But Monsieur Madeleine was good to me. He saved me from jail. He's the mayor, and he can do that. And he saved me from that wicked policeman, Javert. And he's taking care of me in my sickness. And now he's gone to get Cosette from the innkeepers. And he'll bring her to me.
11: I'm sure he will.
2: And when Cosette comes, can she lie by my side in a little bed? You'll let her do that, won't you?
11: Yes, my child. Good night.
2: Then when she wakes, I can say good morning to her. And at night when I'm awake, I can hear her sleep. Her little breathing is so sweet.
11: Good night, my child.
2: Good night, sister. Look, there's just room for

0: There is one spectacle grander than the sea. That is the sky. There is one spectacle grander than the sky. That is the soul. Let us look into a soul. The soul of Jean Valjean, called Madeleine, the mayor of Montreux.
1: Jean Valjean, I gave you the candlesticks that you stole from me. I have purchased your soul. I withdraw it from perversity, and I give it to Almighty God.
2: I was wrong about you. They've got Jean Valjean. They're trying him tomorrow. It's the galleys for life. They've got Jean Valjean.
0: Even while listening to the words of Javert, the first impulse of Jean Valjean was to drag this poor man out of prison and put himself in his place. An impulse as painful and sharp as an incision in the living flesh. But this impulse passed away.
3: Well, what am I afraid of? This Javert who's troubled me? That fearful instinct which follows me, that terrible bloodhound, is baffled. He's satisfied. He'll leave me in quiet. He holds his Jean Valjean fast. And I have nothing to do with it. Why interfere? It doesn't concern me. I've brought happiness to this place. I've done some good. It is God's will that I do more.
0: One can no more prevent the mind from returning to an idea than one can prevent the sea from coming to the shore. In the case of the sailor, this is called the tide. In the case of the guilty, this is called remorse.
3: Fantine, remember Fantine. That poor lonely woman who longs for her child. What of her? I have promised this mother her child. Who'll keep the promise? Well, this man goes to the galleys. What of it? He's stolen. Why say he hasn't stolen? He's stolen. And for me, I remain here. I go on. And this mother brings up her child, and the whole country is rich and happy and honest. I am Madeleine. Woe to him who is Valjean. I do not recognize the man.
1: Jean Valjean. Jean Valjean. Behold yourself, Jean Valjean. An honored man. The mayor of the city. The rich man who feeds the poor. The happy man who is admired. Jean Valjean. There shall be a man wearing your red blouse and bearing your name and dragging your chain in the galleys.
0: So struggled this unhappy soul. So struggled 1,800 years before him another. He also, while the olive trees were shivering in the fierce breath of the infinite, long put away the fearful chalice, dripping with shadow and running over with darkness in the star-filled depths.
3: Who is it?
4: I, Monsieur Madeleine.
3: Well, what is it?
4: Monsieur Madeleine, it is just 5:00.
3: What's that to me?
4: It's the cart, monsieur.
3: What cart?
4: Did not monsieur order a horse and cart?
3: No.
4: The driver says he has come for you. Monsieur Madeleine.
5: Say it's all right. Say I'm coming.

0: At daybreak, Jean Valjean was in the open country. The roads were bad from Montreux to Arras. When he got to the courthouse, it was night.
1: Monsieur Madeleine.
0: Yes?
1: Oh, Your Honor, you should have told me straight off that you're the mayor of Montreux. A place has been made for you on the bench, Your Honor. The judge begs you to enter.
0: Thank you.
1: Not at all, Your Honor. You've only to turn the brass knob of that door, and you'll find yourself in the courtroom. Good evening, monsieur.
0: Jean Valjean was alone. He stared at the door to the courtroom. He drew breath and listened. There was no sound. He waited there, listening. The same silence. He leaned against the wall. The stone was cold. He closed his eyes.
2: Jean Valjean, there shall be a man bearing your name and dragging your chain in the galleys.
0: He opened his eyes. The first thing he saw was the handle of that door. The door to the courtroom. That round, polished brass handle. It shone there before him like a star. Then, suddenly, he was in the courtroom.
3: Monsieur Madeleine?
0: Yes, Excellency. That's my name.
3: Your note was sent in to me, monsieur. Permit me to say that your presence in this court is an unexpected compliment.
0: Thank you.
3: I have not had the pleasure of Your Honor's acquaintance, but we all know, by reputation at least, Monsieur Madeleine, the distinguished mayor of Montreux. Will you sit here, Monsieur Madeleine? We will resume the trial of Jean Valjean.
0: He did not need to look for him. He saw him. This was the man. He thought he saw himself, older. But just as he'd looked, everything as it was, 8 years before, early in October 1815, when he left the galleys and entered the little town of D. He thought he saw his trial, played by his shadow. Judges, clerks, gendarmes, a throng of heads. He'd seen all this before, 27 years before. When Jean Valjean was tried by law for stealing a loaf of bread.
3: We will resume the trial of Jean Valjean. Monsieur Madeleine, the prisoner is accused of stealing ripe apples.
4: Your Excellency, the judge. Your Honor, Monsieur Madeleine. Gentlemen of the jury, who is this man? Gentlemen, we have here no petty fruit thief, no mere trespasser. We have here an outlaw, a murderous galley slave. We have here Jean Valjean. This man is accused of one crime for which he is on trial, but he is wanted for another. Highway robbery, committed for the gain of one penny from a small boy encountered in the fields outside of D. Convict him for the new crime, and he shall be tried again for the first.
3: Prisoner, on your own behalf, have you anything to say?
5: No, Excellency. I didn't do it, that's all. I never stole anything. I'm a man who doesn't get something to eat every day. I picked off the ground things that were there. That's all I did.
3: You see, Monsieur Madeleine, there's no question of the identity. This man is obviously Jean Valjean.
0: Has the prisoner no witnesses? May I question him?
3: Oh, certainly, monsieur.
0: Thank you. Monsieur Chamature, how long have you been a pruner?
3: His Honor is speaking to you, prisoner. Reply to him.
5: I don't know, monsieur. I've been a pruner for a long time. Before that, I was a wheelwright. Yes, I was a wheelwright in Paris. I earned 30 sous a day. Look here. I'm telling the truth. You have only to ask if it isn't so. Ask how stupid I am. Ask anybody. Ask! I don't know what you want of me.
4: Your Excellency, I beg leave to call out at this time three witnesses. Brevet, Chenelieu, Cochepaille. They are convicts. They have been in the galleys with the accused.
3: permission granted, call the first witness.
4: Convict Brevet.
6: Convict Brevet.
7: Yes, sir.
6: Come forward.
3: Convict Brevet, you have suffered infamous punishment and cannot take the oath. Prisoner Champetieu, rise.
8: Rise, prisoner.
3: Brevet, look upon the prisoner. Say on your soul and conscience whether you still recognize this man as your former fellow convict, Jean Valjean.
9: Your Excellency, I remember him.
3: Sit down, Brevet. Prisoner remains standing.
4: Call out the galley slave, Chenildieu.
6: Convict Chenildieu.
10: Yes, Your Excellency.
3: Think carefully. Do you recognize this man?
10: Recognize him? We were on the same chain together. What's wrong, Jack? Don't you remember me?
3: Sit down, prisoner.
4: Convict Cochepaille.
3: Do you identify the man before you?
11: That's 24601. Jean Valjean, his name was.
3: Timothieu, you have heard the testimony of these witnesses. Have you anything to say?
5: I say they're liars!
3: Officers, enforce order! I am about to pronounce sentence on this man.
12: One moment! Order. Your Excellency!
3: Order.
12: Your Excellency! May I be permitted a few words on behalf of the accused? I'd like to tell you about Jean Valjean.
3: Monsieur Madeleine, you're a man of high office. I must grant your request.
12: Excellency, they were right when they told you that Jean Valjean was an outlaw. It's true he was a galley slave. The convicts are right. 19 years he was chained between Cochepaille and Auchanildieu. 19 long years. It's true he was a criminal. The pennies were stolen and the loaf of bread. And the bishop was robbed. But mark you, gentlemen, the galleys make the galley slave. Before the galleys, this man was a poor peasant, an idiot. He was changed in the galleys. He was stupid. He was made wicked. He was a log. He became a firebrand. He was saved later by indulgence and kindness as he was lost by severity. You won't understand.

0: was a log. He became a firebrand. He was saved later by indulgence and kindness as he was lost by severity. You won't understand this. There are some things which cannot be told. I cannot relate to you the story of Jean Valjean's life. Someday you will know it. He's done what he could. He's disguised himself under another name. He's desired to enter again among honest men. It seems this cannot be. Gentlemen, your prisoner is not he who is on trial before you. Release this man. He is innocent. What is done at this moment, God beholds from on high. This man is no convict, no outlaw, no thief. Gentlemen, I am Jean Valjean.
1: Monsieur Madeleine is not well, officer. See his honor to my chamber.
0: You don't believe me. Revy, sonny, you, coast by, look at me. Do you recognize me? Do you know who I am? Revy! Answer me.
2: Yes, Your Honor.
0: Hello, 23709. Chenilieu, number 21808. Your left shoulder still scarred from a burn. Answer me, is that true?
2: Yes, monsieur, it's true.
0: Coach boy, number 24302. There's a date in blue letters on your left arm. March 1st, 1815. Lift up your sleeve.
3: March 1st, 1815.
0: Gentlemen, you see clearly. I am Jean Valjean. You may arrest me when you choose. Thank you.
4: Official order, delivered under seal. Inspector Javert will seize the body of Monsieur Madeleine, the mayor of Montreux, who has this day been identified in court as the discharged convict and criminal Jean Valjean.

0: One moment, please.
1: Quick! Quick, sister, let me in.
0: Your hair, monsieur, it is all white.
1: Ah, Fantine, can I see her?
0: Oh, have you brought back her child? Oh, monsieur, she is asleep.
1: I must see her tonight now. There's no time.
2: Monsieur Madeleine.
0: Oh, you have awakened her.
3: My dear little Fantine.
0: I knew you were there. I was asleep, but I saw you. I followed you with my eyes the whole night. Tell me, where is my Cosette? You said I might have her in a little bed beside me.
4: Not yet, my child. You still have some fever. We must cure you first.
0: But I'm cured. Let me see my Cosette. Isn't it natural I should want to see my child when you've been to all that trouble to get her? If you'll bring her in to see me now, I'll speak very gently.
3: It is better to wait, Fantine.
0: Oh, monsieur. Only tell me, how is she? She may not know me. Children have no memories. They're like birds. You must be cold, Monsieur Madeleine, after that trip in the carriage. Oh, could they not bring her here for once?
3: Cosette is well. Cosette is beautiful. You'll see her soon. But be quiet. Do you hear me, Fantine? What's wrong with you, child?
0: Monsieur, he has come for me. The policeman.
3: Fantine. What are you looking at?
0: Inspector Javert.
5: Well, Jean Valjean?
3: I know what he wants, child. It's not for you that he comes.
5: Come on, Jean Valjean.
0: Monsieur Madeleine. Monsieur Madeleine, save me.
5: There's no Madeleine here. There is Monsieur Jean Madeleine. Valjean.
3: One moment, Javert.
5: Call me Inspector.
3: Inspector, I'd like a word with you in private.
5: Speak aloud. People speak aloud to me.
0: Monsieur Madeleine.
3: It's a request I have to make to you.
5: Speak aloud, I tell you.
3: Inspector, this Monsieur is not Madeleine. To be heard by anyone but yourself.
5: What's that to me?
0: My Cosette. Cosette, I'll never
3: listen
0: see
3: to me,
0: her.
3: Listen to me, you've got to. You're human. Give me just 3 days. 3 days to go for the child of this woman.
5: You're clever, Jean Valjean. I'll say that for you. You ask me for 3 days to get away, and you tell me you're going for a child.
0: Going for a child? My child? Cosette? Then she's not here. Monsieur Madeleine, where is Cosette? I want my child. My Cosette. Monsieur Madeleine!
5: Hold your tongue, hussy.
0: I want my child.
5: Miserable country where galley slaves are magistrates and women of the town are nursed like countesses. All this will be changed.
0: Monsieur Madeleine!
5: I tell you there is no Madeleine. There is a robber. There is a brigand. There is a convict. There is Jean Valjean. And I've got him.
3: Don't be afraid, little Fantine. Fantine.

0: Fontaine. 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What's wrong with her sister?
1: Requiem aeternam dona eis.
2: Come on. Come on.
1: Perpetua.
0: What's wrong with her?
1: Lucia.
2: Can't you see the woman is dead?
0: I am at your disposal.
1: Requiem aeternam dona eis. Domine et...

Tonight, WOR and the Mutual Network have brought you part three of Victor Hugo's absorbing masterpiece, Les Misérables, the episode which pictured the death of Fantine and the capture of the supposed Jean Valjean. Orson Welles played the roles of both the real and the supposed Valjean, and was also heard reading the narrative passages of this presentation, which he has made especially for radio. Assisting Mr. Welles were Martin Gable as Javert, Alice Frost as Fantine, Ray Collins, Adelaide Klein, William Johnstone, and Hiram Sherman. The orchestra was under the direction of Milton Catons, who arranged the score. Next Friday evening at 10 o'clock, we shall present Les Misérables in its fourth chapter, the episode which is called Cosette.

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1: On your last trip, did you discover what the Earth people eat? They eat a great many of these. They peel them with their metal knives. Boil them for 20 of their minutes. Then they smash them all to bits.
2: They are clearly the most primitive people.
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4: I came across Mr. Kipling in a meadow by the church. If I've painted that spire once, he said, I've painted it a dozen times. He offered me an apple pie. An artist needs inspiration, he explained. Golden shortcrust pastry, delicious apple filling, and just the right amount of sugar sprinkled on top. But then, when it comes to the little details, Mr. Kipling does have an exceedingly good eye.

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0: Best Plays, a series of hour-length dramas based on the famous theatrical books begun by the late Burns Mantle, now edited by the distinguished drama critic of the New York Daily News, John Chapman. Mr. Chapman.
1: Good evening. Our play this time is one of Maxwell Anderson's most eloquent historical dramas, Elizabeth the Queen. This play made its first appearance in 1930 with Lynn Fontanne in the title role and Alfred Lunt as the Earl of Essex. That was the season, you may remember, in which a Civic Repertory Theater production, Allison's House, won the Pulitzer Prize. And of course, Eva Le Gallienne was in the leading role. The same Eva Le Gallienne who is going to play Queen Elizabeth for us on this broadcast. With her, as Essex, we have that able young actor, Richard Waring.

0: city of London, on a day late in the reign of Queen Elizabeth, there is considerable excitement. Today, the Queen will hold council, and it is known that her favorite, the Lord of Essex, will attend. Recently rebuked by Elizabeth because of a fruitless expedition to Spain, Essex had retired to his home at Wanstead. Now, it is morning, and in an entrance hall outside the council chamber, Penelope Gray, a lady in waiting, is met by Sir Walter Raleigh.
1: Greetings, lady, from my heart.
2: Good morrow, Lord, from my soul.
1: I take my oath in your face that you are rushing to the window to witness the arrival of my Lord of Essex.
2: And in your teeth, I swear I'm on no such errand, but only to see the sunrise.
1: The sun has been up this hour, my dear.
2: The more reason to hurry, gracious knight.
1: Tell me truthfully, Penelope, did the Queen send you to look out the casement for news of her Essex, or did you come at the prompting of your own heart?
2: Shall I tell the truth, Sir Walter?
1: Verily.
2: The truth is I cannot answer.
1: Both, then?
2: Both. Or one or neither.
3: Good morrow, Sir Walter. Is the Queen still under canopy?
1: I know not, Captain Arnon.
3: The Earl is here and would see her.
2: She is just in stirring, Captain, and awake, my lord. Come, I'll take you to her, and you can make your announcement.
1: So, the heavenly boy, clad in the regalia of the sun, even now extracts his gallant foot from his golden stirrup and makes shift to descend from his heaving charger. Acclamation lifts in every voice, tears well in every eye, with the exception of mine.
4: And mine, Sir Walter.
1: Ah, Sir Robert, then you know our Lord of Essex has arrived.
4: Truth, I no longer stomach Lord Essex.
1: Nor I.
4: Has it ever occurred to you that if he could be sent from England, there might be a chance to come between them?
1: Would she let him go?
4: No. But if he could be teased and stung about his generalship till he was too angry to reflect. Let us say you were proposed as general for the expedition to Ireland.
1: Thank you, no. He'd let me go and I'd be sunk in a bog this next 300 years. I've seen enough good men try to conquer Ireland.
4: Well, then how would this be? We name three men for Ireland of his own supporters. He will oppose them, not wishing his party weakened at the court. And then we ask what he suggests and hint at his name for leader.
1: Good, so far.
4: He will be angry and hint at your name. You will offer to go if he will.
1: Not to Ireland.
4: Yes. Do you think he'd let you go with him and share the military glory? It will go hard, having once brought up his name, if we do not manage to ship him alone to Dublin.
1: We can try it, then. Always remembering that no matter what is said, no matter what I say or you, I do not go. You must get me out of that, for I know Ireland.
4: I will.
1: When is the council?
4: At 9.
1: Then you make these suggestions?
4: Yes.
1: At 9, then.
4: Be easy.

0: Lord of Ethics, I would speak with you.
1: Yes, Sir Francis.
0: You're going to the Queen?
1: Yes, God help us both.
0: Then hear me for a moment. Speak,
1: Schoolmaster Bacon.
0: Listen to me this once. You have quarreled with the Queen against my judgment.
1: Can a man quarrel or avoid a quarrel at will?
0: Certainly, if he knows his way.
1: Not I.
0: You quarreled with her because she wished to keep peace. And you wanted war.
1: We are at war with Spain. But such a silly, frightened, womanish war as only a woman would fight.
0: She is a woman and fights a womanish war.
1: But if we are at war, why not let some blood?
0: But ask yourself one question and answer it honestly, dear Essex. And perhaps you will see then why I speak sharply. You are my friend and patron. Where you gain, I gain. Where you lose, I lose. But I see you riding straight to a fall today. And I'd rather your neck weren't broken.
1: Ask myself what question?
0: Ask yourself what you want. To retain the favor of the Queen, remain her favorite, keep all that goes with this, or set yourself against her and trust your fortune to popular favor.
1: I'll not answer that.
0: Then I have done
1: it. Oh, forgive me, my dear friend, forgive me. You know my answer in regard to the Queen. I must keep her favor. Only I cannot endure it. It maddens me, this utter mismanagement, when a man's hand and brain are needed and cannot be used.
0: Let me answer for you. You are not forthright with yourself. You have caught the people's hearts till the streets ring your name whenever you pass. You are loved better than the Queen. That is your danger. She will not suffer a subject to eclipse her. She cannot suffer. Make no mistake, she will not.
1: And I must wait, hold myself back.
0: There is one man in all her kingdom she fears, and that man's yourself. She has good reason to fear you. You are a man not easily governed, rebellious, moreover a general, popular and acclaimed. And last, she loves you, which makes you the more to be feared. Whether you love her or not?
1: I do love her, I do.
0: My lord, a man as young as you...
1: If she were my mother's kitchen hag, toothless and wooden-legged, she'd make all others colorless.
0: You play dangerously here, my lord.
1: I've never yet loved or hated for policy nor a purpose. I tell you she's a witch, and has a witch's brain. I love her, I fear her, I hate her, I adore her.
0: That side of it you must know for yourself.
1: I will walk softly. Here's my hand. Distress yourself no more.
0: Only, count not too much on the loves of queens.
1: I'll remember.

0: Good morrow, my lord.
1: Good morrow, Penelope. Have I kept the queen?
0: Would I acknowledge her majesty would wait for you?
1: I commend me to your discretion.
0: Only to my discretion.
1: Take her what message you will. Only tell her I am here.
0: My lord, may I have one moment? She's not quite ready.
1: As many as you like. What is it, my dear?
0: Do you love the queen?
1: Is that a fair question as between maid and man?
0: An honest question.
1: Then I will answer honestly. Yes, my dear.
0: Dearly?
1: Yes.
0: How would you love someone who loved you better?
1: Meaning whom?
0: No one. Myself, perhaps, that's no one. Or anyone who loved you better.
1: Does she not love me, my sweet?
0: She loves you. Loves you not. Loves you, loves you not.
1: And why do you tell me this?
0: Because I am afraid.
1: For me?
0: I have heard her, when she thought she was alone, walk up and down her room soundlessly, night long, cursing you. Cursing you because she must love you, and could not help herself. Swearing to be even with you for this love she scorns to bear you. My lord, you anger her too much.
1: But is this not common to lovers?
0: No. I have never cursed you. And I have good cause.
1: But if I were your lover, you would, my sweet. So thank God I am not.
0: I'll tell her you are here.
1: Your Majesty.
2: I'd hardly hope to see you again, my Lord of Essex, after what was vowed forever when you left.
1: You are unkind to remind me.
2: Am I indeed? You've gone a week at this one stock of yours, and a week's a long time at court. You forget that I must live and draw breath whether I see you or not. And there are other men, all fully equipped for loving and being loved.
1: Where do you think I've been this last week? Trying not to be here. But you see, I am here.
2: Yes, I see.
1: Why did you plague me without a word?
2: Why did you not come?
1: You are a queen, my queen. You let it be known. I would not be admitted if I came.
2: I may have meant it at the time.
1: I think I have a demon, and you are it.
2: If ever a mocking devil tortured a woman, you're my devil, and torture me. Let us part, and quickly, or there'll be worse to come. Go.
1: I will not.
2: Come to me, my Essex. Let us be kind for a moment. I will be kind. You need not be. You're young and strangely winning and strangely sweet. My heart goes out to you wherever you are, and something in me has drawn you. But this same thing that draws us together hurts and blinds us until we strike at each other. This has gone on a long while. It grows worse with the years. It will end badly. Go, my dear, and do not see me again.
1: Oh, this is what I said when last I went away.
2: Love someone else, my dear. I will forgive you.
1: What would you have to forgive? I have tried to love others. It's empty as ashes.
2: What others?
1: No one.
2: What others?
1: Everyone. If we must quarrel when we meet, why then let us quarrel. At least we can quarrel together.
2: I think if we are to love, we must love and be silent. For when we speak...
1: I'll be silent then. You shall speak. If you would sometimes heed me. Only sometimes. Only when I'm right. If you would say to yourself that even your lover might be right sometimes.
2: But you were wrong. A campaign into Spain's pure madness. Think of the drain in men and the drain on the treasury.
1: There's no richer country in Europe in men or money than England. It's the same ancient, unprofitable niggardliness that pinches pennies and wastes a world of treasure.
2: Never yet has a warlike expedition brought me back what it cost.
1: You've tried half measure. If we are to trifle, we might better sit at home forever and rot.
2: Ha! Seems to me we rot to some purpose here. I have kept the peace and kept my people happy and prosperous. They've had time for music and poetry.
1: And at what a cowardly
2: price. I am no coward either. Requires more courage not to fight than to fight when one is surrounded by hasty hotheads urging campaigns in all directions.
1: They will set you down in history as the weasel queen who fought and ran away.
2: Is it my fame you think of, or your own, my lord? Have you not built your name high enough? When we ride in the streets, it's Essex they cheer, and not their queen.
1: Is it for this hollow cheering you hold me back from Spain?
2: It's because I believe in peace and have no faith in wars or what wars win.
1: You do not fear me?
2: I fear you, too. You believe yourself fitter to be king than I to be queen. You believe you'd rule England better because you're a man.
1: That last is true, I would. It's because I love you that I can see wherein you fail. It's because you cannot act and think like a man.
2: Why should I think like a man when a woman thinks wiser? What do you plan? To take over the kingdom? Depose me?
1: You are a touchy queen.
2: I have bad bringing up. Tell me, my dear, do I tire you? Do I wear upon you a little?
1: Never.
2: Well, you'd have to say that because you wouldn't hurt me and because I'm your queen. And so I'll never know until everyone else has known and is laughing at me when I've lost you. Wait! Let me say this, please. When the time does come and I seem old.
1: You are not old. I will not have you old.
2: And you love someone else? Tell me the first. Will you do that in all kindness, in memory of a great love past? No, you could not. It's not in a man to be kind that way, nor in a woman to take it kindly. I think I'd kill you in a first blind rage.
1: Kill me when I can say it.
2: Love, will you let me say one more thing that will hurt you?
1: Anything.
2: Your blood's on fire to lead a new command now that you've won so handsomely in Spain. And when I need a general anywhere, you'll ask to go. Don't ask it, and don't go. You're better here in London.
1: Was this all you wanted? To make me promise this?
2: Not for myself, I swear it. Not because I think you reckless with men and money, though I do think that. Not because you might return in too much triumph and take my kingdom from me, which I can imagine. And not because I want to keep you here and hate to risk you, though that's also true. But rather, and for this you must forgive me, because you're more a poet than a general. And I fear you might fail and lose what you have gained if you went again.
1: Whom would you spend?
2: I asked you not to be angry.
1: Not to be angry? How do you judge a leader except by whether he wins or loses? Was it by chance you think I won at Cadiz?
2: Very well. You shall go. Go if you will. Only I love you, and I say what would be wiser.
1: You choose the one thing I must have, and you ask me not to ask it. No, forgive me.
2: I'll not say it again.
1: But if I'm more poet than general, then poets on occasion make better generals than generals do.
2: You've proved it so on more than one occasion.
3: The council is met. The council.
2: Now we shall hear about Ireland if Cecil has his way. One thing remember, you must not go to Ireland.
1: No. That's a war I'm content to miss.
2: Thank God for that much, then. I've been afraid Ireland might tempt you. Now what can come between us out of heaven or hell or Spain or England?
1: Nothing. Never again.

0: The council is in order. What business is there before us?
1: Your Majesty.
0: Sir Robert Cecil.
1: There is one perpetual subject, Your Majesty, which we take up time after time and always leave unsettled, but which has come to a place where we must act one way or another. Tyrone's rebellion at Ulster is no longer a smoldering coal, but a running fire spreading north to south. We must conquer Ireland finally now, or give over what we have won.
0: Lord Burley, you shall speak first. What's to be done in Ireland?
2: We must stamp out this fire or lose the island.
0: This means men, money, ships?
2: Yes, madam.
1: And more than that, a leader.
0: What leader?
1: The best man we have.
0: What man? Name one.
1: We should send a proved and able general of no less rank than Lord Howard here. Lord Essex. Sir Walter Raleigh. Knollys or Mountjoy.
0: I ask you for one and you name a dozen, Sir Robert.
3: Why should one go alone if it comes to that? Why not two expeditions? One to Dublin, one into Ulster, meeting halfway.
0: Are there two who could work together?
1: Knollys and Mountjoy. They are friends and of one house.
2: Yes, of my house.
0: Essex? Whom would you name?
2: Why, since Sir Robert feels free to name my followers, I shall feel free to name one or two of his.
0: In other words, you would rather Knollys and Mountjoy did not go.
2: I will spare one of them. If Sir Robert will let Sir Francis Vere go with him.
1: Lord Essex named Sir Francis Vere because he knows full well I cannot spare him, Elise.
0: Is this appointment to wait for all our private bickerings? Can we send no man of worth to Ireland simply because to do so would weaken some house or party here at court?
1: I hope I betray no secret, Sir Walter, if I tell the council that I spoke with you before the session and asked you if you would go into Ireland if the Queen requested it, and that you said yes, should the Queen desire it.
2: That's good answer.
1: But I believe, as Sir Walter believes, there should be more than one hand in this. That if he goes, Lord Essex should go with him.
0: With him?
2: In what capacity?
1: A leading and equal command. Two generals of coeval power landing north and south and meeting to crush Tyrone.
2: Would you set up two Lord Protectors in Ireland?
1: It was my thought that we name Raleigh as Lord Protector.
2: And I under him?
1: So it seemed to me.
2: This is deliberate! That insult's planned!
1: It is no insult, my lord, but plain truth. I speak for the good of the state.
2: You lie! You have never spoken here or elsewhere for any cause but your own.
0: No more of this!
2: Am I to swallow this from a clerk, a pen pusher? To be told I may have second place for the good of the state?
0: Whoever makes you angry is one already.
2: They have planned this.
1: I say no more. Raleigh will go to Ireland as Lord Protector and go alone if the Queen asks it of him. It is a task both difficult and dangerous. I cannot blame Lord Essex for refusing to risk his fame there.
2: There speaks the white rat again. Yet even a rat should know. I have never refused a task out of fear. I said I would not go as second in command.
1: Then would you go as Lord Protector?
0: You've named your man, Sir Walter Raleigh.
4: With your Majesty's gracious permission, I'll go if Essex goes.
2: Is Sir Walter afraid to go alone?
4: I don't care for it, and neither does our Essex.
2: If I'm challenged to go to Ireland, then I'll go. Give me what men and horses I need, and put me in absolute charge. And if I fail to put the rebellion to sleep forever, take my sword from me and break it. I'll never use it again.
0: Will you
2: listen? They've challenged me.
0: If you volunteer to go to Ireland, there's none to stop you.
2: Your Majesty, I can see that Raleigh and Cecil have set themselves to bait me in Ireland. My lords, since this is a challenge, I go and will return.
0: Oh, Essex, Essex, what malicious star danced in my sky when you were born?
2: What malicious star danced over Ireland, you should ask?
0: You're a child in council. I saw them start to draw you into this and tried to warn you, but it was no use.
2: They drew me into nothing. I saw their purpose and topped it with my own.
0: You will withdraw. I'll countermand this.
2: And let them laugh at me?
0: Better they should laugh a little now than laugh at you forever.
2: And why not win in Ireland?
0: No man wins there. You're so dazzled with the chance to lead an army, you'd follow the devil in an assault on heaven.
5: That's one thing the devil doesn't know. Heaven is always taken by storm.
0: I thought so as you said it. Come, touch me. Tell me all will happen well.
5: And so it will.
0: Do you want to go?
5: I said I would, and I will.
0: It's not yet too late. Remember, if you lose, that will divide us. If you win, that will divide us too.
5: I'll win, and it will not divide us. Is it so hard to believe in me?
0: No, I'll believe you, and even forgive you if you need it. Here, my father gave me this ring, and told me if ever he lost his temper with me to bring it to him, and he'd forgive me. And so it saved my life long after, when he'd forgotten, long after, when one time he was angry.
5: Darling, if ever you're angry, rings won't help.
0: I'd think of you as you are now, and it would. Take it.
5: I have no pledge from you. I'll take it to remember you in absence.
0: Take it for a better reason. Take it because the years are long and full of sharp, wearing days that wear out what we are and what we have been and change us into people we do not know living among strangers. Lest you and I, who love, should wake some morning strangers and enemies in an alien world far off. Take my ring, my lover.
5: You fear you will not always love me?
0: No, that you will not let me. That you will not let me love you.

0: Marvel! Captain Marvel!
1: Yes, my lord.
2: How many did we lose at the landing?
1: 30 or so, not many.
2: That's 30 less to wonder whether they'll see their wives again.
1: Hmm.
2: But then they're lucky to be rid of Ireland. This country's barren, festering with fever bogs. There are no roads, no food. Are the men deserting?
1: Some, my lord.
2: There have been no other losses.
1: Only at the landing.
2: There was an ambush there.
1: Yes, my lord.
2: It's not losses we should fear now, though we have lost more than I would like to think. It's going on against a retreating enemy, venturing further from our base when we are not supplied. I think we have been forgotten in London. Nay, worse than forgotten.
1: My lord, if I may make so bold, there must be some reason for such a strange policy. The Queen has written?
2: Aye, she has written. Lord Essex will confine his invasion to the near coast. Lord Essex will prepare to shorten his campaign. Ah, how can one fight thus?
1: My lord, the men have not been paid.
2: Are they muttering?
1: They want only one thing. To follow you to London.
2: And why to London?
1: Forgive my saying this. They wish to make you king.
2: Have they forgotten the Queen?
1: They're willing to forget her.
2: But I am not. We wait here.
3: Lord of Essex.
2: Yes?
4: I'm a courier. Come from the Queen. I bring you this message.
2: This letter came from the Queen's hands?
4: It is as I received it from the Queen's hands.
1: Good news, my lord.
2: We break camp tomorrow for London.
1: We march tomorrow?
2: Yes.
1: Under orders from Her Majesty?
2: No.
1: My lord.
2: Here is her message. Lord Essex is required to disperse his men and return to the capital straightway on his own recognizance to give himself up.
5: To give himself up?
1: And nothing but this?
2: There is a limit to my humiliation. Give the necessary orders. We embark at daybreak.
1: Yes, my lord.
2: And it is as well it falls out this way.
1: By right of power and popular voice, it is your kingdom, this England.
2: More mine than hers, as she shall learn.
1: There's victory in your path, my lord. The London citizens will rise at the first breath of your name.
2: And I am glad for England. She has lain fallow in fear too long. Her hill shall have a spring of victory. And for this order from the Queen, I received it not.

0: in a moment Act Two of Elizabeth the Queen on Best Plays. 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
1: KFI, Los Angeles, Earl C. Anthony Incorporated. 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

0: Act Two of the Best Plays production of Elizabeth the Queen, starring Eva Le Gallien with Richard Waring. And here again is John Chapman.
1: As the curtain rises on Act Two, we are back in London. In a severe little room used by the Queen as a study, Francis Bacon is sitting when Sir Robert Cecil and Walter Raleigh enter together.
2: Good morrow, Master Bacon.
3: And to you, my lord.
4: You are here to see the Queen?
3: The Queen has been good enough to stand for me.
2: It was my wish to speak with you first, and it is my opinion that it will be the better for all of us if I do so now, late as it is.
3: I am barely on time, gentlemen.
2: You need answer one question only.
3: Yes, my lord.
2: You have been in correspondence with Lord Essex in Ireland?
3: Perhaps.
2: The Queen has this morning received news warning her that Lord Essex is allied with the Irish rebels and is even now leading his army back to England to usurp her throne. Have you heard this?
3: No.
2: Do you credit it?
3: It is your own scheme, I believe.
2: That Essex should rebel against the Queen?
3: Even so.
4: You accuse us of treason?
3: If the Queen were aware of certain matters, she would herself accuse you of treason.
2: What matters?
3: I prefer that the Queen should question me.
2: Look to yourself, Master Bacon. We know what the Queen will ask you, and we know what you may answer.
4: Speak it out to him.
2: Softly, softly. In brief, Master Bacon, if you intend to accuse any man of suppression of letters written by Essex to the Queen, or of the suppression of letters sent by the Queen to Essex, you will be unable to prove these assertions, and you will argue yourself very neatly into the tower.
3: My lord, I had no such business in mind.
4: What then?
3: I hope I can keep my own counsel. The truth is, my lord, you are desperate men. You have overreached yourselves. And if the wind of it gets to the royal ears, you are done.
4: Well, we shall drag a few down with us if we are done, though, and you are the first.
2: You have a poor estimate of me, Master Bacon. If you go into the Queen and reveal to her that her letters to Essex have not reached him, as you mean to do, the Queen will then send for me, and I will send for Lord Essex's last letter to you, containing a plan for the capture of the City of London. It will interest you to know that I have read that letter, and you are learned enough in the law to realize in what light you will stand as a witness, should the Queen see it.
3: I think it is true, though, that if I go down, I shall also drag a few with me, including those here present.
2: Master Bacon, it would be easier for both you and us if you were on our side.
3: You must expect a man to side with his friend.
2: You have served Lord Essex well, and I believe he has made you promises. But the moment Essex enters England in rebellion, he is doomed, and his friends with him.
4: And we have news this morning that Lord Essex has already landed in England and set up his standard here. He is a rebel.
2: When a man is once a rebel, do you think there will be any careful inquiry into how he happened to become one?
3: Essex in England?
4: In England. And has neglected to disband his army.
2: You speak of explanations between the Queen and Essex. Unless you betray us, there will be no explanations. They are at war now. They will never meet again.
5: Master Bacon, I have heard that you are a shrewd man.
3: Flattery, Majesty, flattery.
5: I've heard it, and in a sort I believe it. Tell me one thing. Are you Essex's friend?
3: Since I have known him.
5: There's a dangerous man to follow. Would you forget this Essex of yours?
3: If you ask it, if there is reason.
5: There is reason. He has taken up arms against me in England.
3: Are you sure of this?
5: Is it so hard to believe?
3: Without proof it is. You have proof?
5: Proof good enough. You know the punishment for treason. From what I've heard of late, both you and Essex should remember that punishment.
3: Madam, for myself, I have no need to fear. And if Lord Essex has, I am more than mistaken in him.
5: If that were true, if there were only the sound of one honest voice, I must rule England. And they say he is rebel to me, and day and night, waking, sleeping, in council, there is always one thing crying out in me over and again. I hear it crying. He cannot cannot fail me. Me, both woman and queen. But I have written him my love, and he has not answered. What do you know of this?
3: If I knew why, I would know much. Have you angered him, sent arbitrary orders?
5: I've ordered him to disband his forces and return. I've cut off all revenue and supplies.
3: But, madam, to send a popular leader out with an army and then check him suddenly, heap disgrace upon him. He has great pride.
5: He has rebelled, then. I wrote him lovingly.
3: And he answered nothing?
5: Nothing.
3: Oh, that could not be excused.
5: No. It cannot be. It will not be. They say a woman's mind is an airless room where she must walk alone, saying, he loves me not. The world goes by all shadows, and there are voices, all echoes, till he speaks. And there's no light till his presence makes a light there in that room. But I am a queen. He sought to break me down by not answering. Break me until I'd say, I'm yours, I'm all yours. What I am and have, all yours. That I will never, never, never say. I am not broken yet.
3: Nor will be, Majesty.
5: We must forget him. See him no more, my friend. He walks on quicksand. Avoid him.
3: Yes, Majesty.
5: Go now, go. You have done well. I trust you.

0: I entreat you earnestly that you speak with me alone for a moment.
1: There is nothing you can tell me, Sir Robert, that I would not wish you to say here before the court.
0: But if your majesty were aware of the nature of this business...
1: I am aware. Lord Essex is on his way hither. I shall be glad to see him. Let him bring his revolution here. How long think you it will last after I have looked on it, and after it has looked on me?
0: Madam, there are 500 of the royal guard at the tower, and other troops are available. They must be posted strongly at once. There is urgent haste.
1: We thank you kindly, Sir Robert, but with your gracious permission, we will do nothing about it.
0: Madam, I beseech you, let me take charge of this.
1: Stay where you are, all of you. You, Lord Burleigh, you too. I'll have no slipping away. This court wriggles like a mess of eels. Stay where you are. There is to be no guard posted. There are to be no steps taken. None.
2: Your Majesty, a great number of people are coming through Fleet Street, and they've sacked the grocers and broken into a wine merchant's cellar. It is said they will break into Fleet Prison and set all free.
1: Not they. If they've broken into a wine cellar, they'll get no farther. We're a marvelous people, we English, but we cannot hold liquor. Now, if they were Scotch, one might worry. What are they saying, these wine drinkers?
2: I cannot tell you that, Your Majesty.
1: Are they not crying up with Essex, down with Elizabeth?
2: Yes, madam.
1: Why, surely, what else would they be crying? Up with Essex, viva! Down with Elizabeth, abba! The Queen is dead. Long live the King. If I were there, I'd cry it myself. It has a marvelous ring. Up with Essex. Down with Elizabeth.
2: What are we to do, madam?
1: What is the Lord Mayor doing about all this, sirrah?
2: Nothing, madam.
1: How like a Lord Mayor. And how sensible. That's the first principle of government. Never do anything. Let the others make all the mistakes.
3: Majesty, Lord Essex has landed from the river with a complement of soldiers. As captain of your Majesty's guard, I ask authority to act immediately. I alone will be responsible if he enters here.
1: No, Sir Walter, I alone will be responsible.
3: But your Majesty, this is madness.
4: The Queen! Defend the Queen!
1: Stand back, my lord! Let him enter. You come with a file of soldiers at your back, my Lord of Essex.
5: Do I need them, Your Majesty?
1: No.
5: You have your orders, Marvel. Stay with your men.
6: Yes, my lord.
5: They told me you would not see me.
1: They were wrong. I will see you. Seems you're in rebellion. State your grievance, if you have grievance. For myself, I have a great affection for rebels, being one myself much of the time.
5: As to my being a rebel, that's for you to judge. But being newly arrived from Ireland and bearing news of your subjects there, I venture to come to see you.
1: And your army. You have an army with you.
5: I have brought my men home to London.
1: You deceived my orders, no doubt, directing you to disband.
5: I did. But is your majesty not aware that an army turned loose becomes a mob?
1: And who paid them, then? I believe your supplies were cut off.
5: I have paid them.
1: They are then in your service.
5: In my service, and therefore... devotedly yours.
1: And Ireland? How of Ireland?
5: I could have conquered Ireland had you given me time. I left it worse than I found it.
1: An honest answer, at any rate. So, you held no parleys with our friend Tyrone?
5: I did. It was part of my plan.
1: Your plan? Your plan? Why did you write me nothing of this? Your plan? Am I a witch? To find out what happens on the far side of the Irish Sea without being told?
5: I wrote you...
1: masterly letters, brief, to the point, wasting no words. In short, nothing.
5: I know not what your majesty means by that. I wrote you fully, and in answer received no reply.
1: You wrote me...
5: many times.
1: And had no letters from me?
5: None.
1: For God! If the couriers were tampered with, there shall be some neck stretch here. My lord, I wish to speak with my Lord Essex here alone. Leave us.
0: Dear Queen, do you think it's safe?
1: Leave us! What did you write me?
0: I wrote you my love, for I thought you loved me then. And I pled with you not to bring me home in the midst of my mission. And then, at last, angrily, for I had not heard, but always to say, I loved you, always.
1: But is this true?
0: Would I lie?
1: Someone has lied and will pay with his life if this is true.
0: What did you write to me?
1: I wrote, my love, God keep you safe. And then not hearing, I wrote, God knows what madness as to a rebel thinking you no longer mine, faithless, thinking...
0: I was in torment. I... Forgive me.
1: Oh, I hated you. Planned to put you to torture.
0: I have been in torture.
1: Put your arms around me if you love me. Do you still love me?
0: Yes.
1: Yes, yes. Ah, if this were false, then truly, then I should die. I thought because I was older, you see. Someone else.
0: No one. Never a breath.
1: Is it all? All as before?
0: We have not changed.
1: No.
0: Then hell's vanished and here's heaven risen out of it. A little heaven of years in the midst of desolate centuries.
1: Oh, we have so few years. Let us make them doubly sweet, these years we have. Let us make this our pact now. For the fates are desperate to part us, and the very gods envy this happiness we pluck out of loss and death.
0: If two stand shoulder to shoulder against the gods, happy together, the gods themselves are helpless against them while they stand so.
1: Love, I will be your servant. Command me. What would you have?
0: Why, nothing.
1: Take this, my world, my present in your hands. You shall stand back of my chair, and together we shall build in England to make the old world wonder and the new world worship. Nay, what is this doubt in your brow?
0: It troubles me to be dishonest. If you had but shown anger, I could have spoken easily. It's not easy now, but speak I must. And I say this in all friendliness and love. The throne is yours by right of descent and by possession. But if this were a freer time, if there were elections, I should carry the country before me. And this being true, and we being equal in love, should we not be equal in power as well?
1: We are equal. I have made you so.
0: Yes, but still it's all yours. Yours to grant me now or take away.
1: How could this will be otherwise?
0: Am I not, and I say this in all love, as worthy to be king as you to be queen? Must you be sovereign alone?
1: You are young in policy, my Essex. If I should grant high place to you now, it would show ill to the kingdom. You would be believed. It would be believed that you had forced this on me. It would be called a revolution. It would undermine all confidence.
0: Would you trust me as king?
1: No.
0: And are you reluctant still to give up your prerogatives?
1: Yes.
0: Then now, when the country is mine, the court is in my hands, you my prisoner, must I send my men away, disband my army, give back your kingdom to you, and know I have been king for a moment only and never will again?
1: I am your prisoner.
0: The palace and the city are in my hands. This England is mine now for the taking.
1: This is your friendship. This is your love.
0: As water finds its level, so power goes to him who can use it. And soon or late, the name of king follows where power is.
1: Now I do know at last what it was you wanted. You wanted my kingdom. You have it. Make the best of it and so shall I. What are your plans?
0: I have none.
1: The tower, the block. You could hardly take a queen prisoner and have no thought of her destiny.
0: These are heroics. You know you're as free as air. Is it so hard to share your power with your love? I could have had all. And I offer to share with you.
1: Let's have no more pretending. You do not love me, no, nor want me.
0: God knows I want you. I wanted power, believe myself fitted to hold it, but not without you.
1: If you wanted me, would you rise and strike at me with an army? Never. You'd have come to me quietly and we'd have talked of it together as lovers should, and we'd both have our way and none the wiser. But not take the palace, hold me prisoner, no. What you truly wanted, you've taken. And that is all you shall have. This is your kingdom, but I am not yours.
5: But I am yours, and always have been.
1: If I could have given freely, but not to a victor. Put me well where I will do least harm.
5: I cannot, could not, will not. I ask one word from you. Give me this one word, and these soldiers shall leave, and you shall be free.
1: I'll believe that when it happens.
5: I'll believe you when you promise.
1: Then I promise. You shall share the realm with me as I am queen. I promise it.
5: Then, this is my answer. Marvel! Marvel!
6: Yes, my lord.
5: Return the palace into the queen's hand. But prior, with all our forces to the strand, release all prisoners. Release the queen's guard and send them to their stations.
6: Form for retire!
7: Form for retire! Form for retire!
6: Ready to march!
7: All ready, Captain!
6: March!
5: The order is obeyed. Come, let us forget this matter of thrones and kingdoms and be but you and me a while.
1: Have you kept your word indeed?
5: I have kept my word.
1: If I clapped my hands, would my guard come now or yours?
5: Yours only. Shall I call them?
1: No, I'll call them. Ah, to be sure I have a guard once more.
6: Your Majesty.
1: Captain, has the palace been returned? It is in our hands?
6: Yes, Majesty.
1: Ah. I have ruled England a long time, Isaacs, and I have found that he who would rule must be quite friendless, without mercy, without love. Guards, arrest Lord Essex.
5: What?
1: Arrest Lord Essex! Take him to the tower and keep him safe.
6: Is this a jest?
1: I never jest when I play for kingdoms, my Lord of Essex.
6: I trusted you.
1: I trusted you and learned from you that no one can be trusted. I will remember that.
5: Lest that should be all you ever have to remember, Your Majesty. Take care what you do.
1: I shall take care.

0: Why should you weep, Penelope?
1: I ask myself why I should weep for Essex. He never wept for me.
0: The Earl's not dead yet, remember?
1: No.
0: And she'll never let it happen.
1: The clock struck five. He's to die at six.
0: Why has she not sent to him?
1: We were awake all night. She's been waiting for word from him, but he's as silent as if he wanted to die.
0: Will she let them kill him if he says nothing?
1: She wants him to beg her pardon or something like that. But he's not said a word or sent a message since his arrest.
0: And the Queen has not stepped?
1: No. She says she gave him the ring once. If he ever wanted forgiveness, he was to send the ring. And he sits there stubbornly with the ring on his finger.
2: Penelope!
1: Go. She shall not find you here.
2: Penelope!
1: Yes, Your Majesty.
2: Give me the little book of prayers.
1: Yes, Your Majesty.
2: You've been crying.
1: I heard the clock strike five.
2: Yes, I heard it. Do you love him well, my dear?
1: Yes, Your Majesty.
2: I love him. He has never loved me.
1: Yes. Yes, he does love you. I've been jealous of you.
2: Of me? Poor child.
1: But he loved you and never me at all.
2: How do you know?
1: He told me.
2: What did he say?
1: He said I love her dearly. I wanted him for myself and I warned him against you. He laughed at me. He said I love her very dearly.
2: Well, you tell me this because you want to save him.
1: No, dear Queen, it's true.
2: This is the end of me. Comes late. I've been a long time learning, but I've learned it now. Life is bitter. Nobody dies happy, Queen or no. Will he speak, think you? Will he send for me?
1: No, not now.
2: You see, this is the end of me.
1: No, no.
2: Oh, I shall live. I shall walk about and give orders. A horrible while.
1: The quarter hour. You must send for him. He's as proud as you are.
2: No. Even now someone comes. It'll be a messenger bearing the ring.
3: Your Majesty.
2: Ah, Sir Robert.
3: Your Majesty, a citizen rabble has gathered to protest the execution of Essex. The captain begs permission to use your guard to disperse them.
2: Your day, Cecil. I dare say you know that. The snake in the grass endures. And those who are noble, free of so valiant and admirable, they go down in the prime.
3: Madam, the guard is needed at once.
2: Take my guard, take it. I thought you brought word from... Wait!
3: Yes, Your Majesty.
2: Go call Lord Essex from his cell and bring him thither.
3: Lord Essex is prepared for execution. The priest has been sent to him.
2: Bring him here, I say.
3: As you wish, Your Majesty.
2: Look here in my face, Penelope. He is so young. Do not be here when he comes, do you mind? You look so young.
1: Yes, madam. But you... you're beautiful.
2: Still? I was once. You'd not believe it now.
1: Oh, yes. You're always beautiful. You've always been.
2: Go now. He'll come.
4: You sent for me, or so they said.
2: Yes.
4: It would have been kinder to leave me with my thoughts till the axe came down and ended them. You spoil me for death.
2: Are you so set on dying?
4: I can't say I care for it. This blood that beats in us has a way of wanting to keep right on. But if one is to die, it's well to go straight toward it.
2: You must have known I never meant you to die.
4: I am under sentence from your...

0: as a way of wanting to keep right on. But if one is to die, it's well to go straight toward it.
1: You must have known I never meant you to die.
0: I am under sentence from your Majesty's courts. There's no appeal that I know of. I am found guilty of treason in good evidence and cannot deny it. This treason, I believe, is punishable with death.
1: God knows I'm proud and bitter, too. Bitter at you, with much cause. But I have sent for you. I have spoken first. It's true that you never loved me, isn't it? You were ambitious, and I loved you, and it was the nearest way to power, and you took the nearest way.
0: Die.
1: No, no, one moment. This is an hour for truth, if there's ever truth. I'm older than you, but a queen. It was natural you'd flatter me, speak me fair, and I believed you. I'm sorry I believed you. Sorry for you more than for me.
0: That's true enough. Now may I go? This dying sticks in my mind and makes me poor company, I fear.
1: It is true. It is true, then.
0: If you wish to make me tell you how much I used to love you, how much I have longed for you, very well, I'll say it. That's a small victory to win over me now. But take it with the rest.
1: You did love me?
0: Yes.
1: And still do?
0: Yes, you should know that, I think.
1: And why did you not send the ring?
0: I had thought to wear it as far as my grave.
1: Since I last saw you, I've waited late at night thinking, tonight the ring will come. But the nights went by somehow like the days, and it never came till the last day came. And here it is, the last morning. And the chimes beating out the hours.
0: If I'd tried to hold you to a promise you could not keep, and you had refused me, I should have died much more unhappy than I am now.
1: I'd have kept my promise. I'd keep it now.
0: If I offered you this ring...
1: Yes, even now.
0: You would set me free, cede back my estates to me, love me as before, give me my place in the state.
1: All as it was.
0: And what would happen to your throne?
1: My throne? Nothing.
0: Yes, for I'd try to take it from you.
1: A game! You'd play that game again.
0: The games one plays are not the games one chooses always. I played for power and lost. But if I had another chance, I think I'd play and win.
1: Why do you say that?
0: I say it because it's true. I have loved you. Love you now. But I know myself. I have a weakness for being first wherever I am. I refuse to take pardon from you without warning you of this. And once you know it, pardon becomes impossible.
1: You do this for me?
0: Yes, and partly for England, too. You govern England better than I should. I'd lead her into wars, make a great name, perhaps, like Henry V, and leave a legacy of debts and bloodshed after me. You will leave peace, happiness, something secure. A woman governs better than a man, being a natural coward. A coward rules best. And now, may I go? The headsman comes sharp on the hour of 6.
1: You have an hour yet. It's but struck 5.
0: It struck 5 some time since.
1: It cannot go this
0: way. Aye, but it has and will. There's no way out. I've thought every way. Speak frankly. Could you forgive me and keep your throne?
1: No.
0: Are you ready to give up your crown to me?
1: No. It's all I have. Why? Who am I to stand here paltering with a rebel noble? I am Elizabeth, daughter of a king, and you are my subject. What does this mean, you standing here eye to eye with me, your liege? You whom I made and gave you all that you have, you an upstart, defying me to grant pardon lest you should sweep me from power and take my place from me. I tell you, if Christ his blood ran streaming from the heavens,

0: for a sign that I should stay my hand, you die for this.
1: If we had met some other way, we might have been happy. But there's an empire between us. Remember, I'm to die, so I can tell you truly, there's nothing in all the earth I'm very loath to leave, save you. Yet if I live, I'll be your death, or you'll be mine.
0: Give me the ring.
1: No.
0: Give me the ring. I'd rather you killed me than I killed you.
1: It's better that I should die young than live long and rule not well.
0: I should know that.
1: Is it not?
0: Yes.
1: Goodbye, then.
0: Then I'm old. I'm old. I could be young with you, but now I'm old. I know now how it will be without you. The sun will be empty and circle round an empty earth, and I will be queen of emptiness and death. Ah, why could you not have loved me enough to give me your love and let me keep as I was?
1: I know not. I only know I could not.
0: Lord Essex, take my kingdom. It is yours. I'm old. I am old.

0: have just heard the Best Plays production of Elizabeth the Queen by Maxwell Anderson, starring Eva Le Gallien with Richard Waring. And here again is John Chapman.
1: Those were brave times, and this was a great romance. Thank you, Miss Le Gallien, Mr. Waring and company, for playing it so beautifully. And now for our next week's playbill. Our best play will be one of my favorites, The Mad Woman of Chaillot. It's a funny and ironic fantasy involving some very strange inhabitants of Paris. Aileen McMahon will play the Mad Woman. This is Chapman saying goodbye until next Friday.
0: The 1951-1952 edition of the Best Plays volumes published by Dodd Mead & Company and edited by John Chapman is now on sale at all bookstores. This edition includes such fine Broadway successes as Mrs. McThing, I'm a Camera, Point of No Return, and The Four Poster. Heard in tonight's cast with Miss Le Gallien and Mr. Waring were Joan Loring, Horace Braham, Guy Spall, Edwin Jerome, Philip Ornoff, Piper Francis, Arthur Hughes, Lester Fletcher, and Cliff Owen. Best Place is an NBC production supervised by William Welsh and directed by Edward King. Fred Collins speaking. 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

0: Señorita Nedetta, you come see Mom Bibi.
1: Mom Bibi, I come to you for help.
0: What is it you seek?
1: Oh, great wizard. There is a man recently arrived in Cuba from the old world. A man whom I love, but who even now has gone to a rendezvous with another.
0: You wish charm. Make this man love you.
1: I want a charm that will make him my slave.

0: with a dramatic moment from Anthony Adverse by Herbie Allen, CBS invites you to Studio One, a full-hour Columbia feature from the pages of the world's great storytellers. Stories known and loved by millions. And now to introduce tonight's great story, here's the director of Studio One, Fletcher Markle.
1: Anthony Adverse, Esquire, a young man whose story captured a million readers 14 years ago and has enjoyed an uninterrupted popularity ever since, comes to our microphone tonight at the age of 26, about to set out for a new world. Like the whole span of his tempestuous life, Anthony's adventures among the slave traders in 18th century Cuba are crowded with romance and tropical intrigue and the bright magic of a youthful quest. As lively as fireworks and as tender as starshine, life with Anthony is seldom uneventful. Tonight, in Vincent McConnor's version for listening of Anthony's interlude in Cuba, you'll be hearing Clayton Collier in the title role, Mercedes McCambridge as Dolores, Miriam Wolfe as Nelaita, and among other divertissements, the songs of Senor Nino Ventura. Lan Adomian has composed a special musical score which takes us first to an Italy of 1796.

0: You wanted to see me, Mr. Bonnyfeller?
1: Aye, lad. I'd like a bit of discussion with you.
0: If it concerns the young lady and the brawl I had last night when I visited a certain tavern...
1: I've heard something of your most recent indiscretions.
0: Magnified and colored far beyond the truth, I fear.
1: Tis quite likely. Nevertheless, tis also true that you've been seeing more than a bit of that little actress, the one you called during your sleep.
0: Angela. Oh, she has broken my heart.
1: If I were you, I'd not permit these youthful love affairs to make me melancholy.
0: Oh, why am I so restless?
1: Ugh, the times are disturbed. All the talk of Napoleon seizing the continent.
0: He lives dangerously, this Corsican.
1: Antony, as your guardian, I've been aware of your great restlessness for some time. And I believe that I've found a solution for it.
0: Oh?
1: You should go away. Change this place for another.
0: Leave my beloved Italy?
1: Aye. You need to go out into the world and prove yourself to the world and to yourself. Antony, I want you to go on a journey and collect a large debt that is owed to me. Thousands of pounds.
0: Thousands?
1: I'm sending you to Cuba.
0: Cuba? An island noted for its beautiful women. I have heard...
1: Never mind what you've heard. Listen to me now. You may have known already that we've had extensive dealings with the firm of Gallego and Son in Havana.
0: I've checked many an invoice for cargoes which we shipped them.
1: In the past, they paid their debts with great promptness. But for more than a year now, I've been unable to collect so much as a Spanish dollar from them. Today, I received a letter from my agent, Carlo Chibo, telling me that the Gallegos have disappeared. Both of them, father and son.
0: This begins to sound most intriguing. What prevented Senor Chibo from writing you sooner?
1: As you shall see when you meet him, he's a great, fat, lazy procrastinator. An excellent businessman, but not disposed to work.
0: You already have passage for me?
1: Aye, lad. The brig Wampanoag, out to the town of Providence, which is in Rhode Island. Captain Elisha Joram expects you aboard ship as soon after sunset as possible. You must slip out to sea undetected. All ships have been ordered to remain in the harbor.
0: How can I ever thank you for all you've done, Mr. Bonnyfeather?
1: By collecting this debt for me in Havana.
0: I will not enjoy saying farewell.
1: Let us never say farewell, lad. We shall have a glass of wine together, but no farewells. I cannot abide them.
0: June 9th, 1796. Dear Mr. Bonnyfeather, I want to write and tell you of my voyage. The night of our farewell, two bearded Yankee sailors rowed me out to the Wampanoag. And in the darkness, the brigantine slipped out of the harbor of Livorno in a following wind with nothing but her jib set. The cannon on the shore sent several shots after us, but Captain Joram made sail and the ship rushed forward into the open sea. It was many weeks later when I had my first sight of the New World. The long, blue coasts of Cuba.
2: Land ho!
0: That night, Captain Joram and his wife gave a little dinner to celebrate our safe arrival. As we dined, the three of us in the captain's cabin, a young seaman sat cross-legged on a sea chest and played a guitar.
3: Mr. Adverse, it's been a long voyage. And I give you now a toast to safe arrival in Cuba. We'll talk in the morning.
0: I drink to your seamanship, Captain Joram.
4: A filthy climate it is in Cuba, from my point of view.
3: Here, Aunt Lad. My wife and her memories in Nantucket.
4: The heat makes me yearn for cranberry bog and fish chowder.
3: As for me, I'll take the tropics and rum.
0: You have made my voyage most pleasant. Is there not some way I can repay your kindness after we land in Havana?
3: There is. Aye, there is. Escort my wife through all the churches in Havana.
0: The churches?
3: It's her New England conscience, lad. She's devoted to visiting cemeteries and cathedrals.
0: We shall hire a carriage, Mrs. Joram, and you will see them all.
4: Well, now that'd be just lovely.
3: The boy here is from Cuba. He can tell you about the sights of Havana. Ain't that right, Juan?
5: Si, senor.
3: He's heard that you live in Havana, where he was born. He wishes to enter your service.
0: Does he, indeed?
3: He sees himself decked out handsome in fine clothes, living the life of a gentleman.
0: You there, Juan.
5: I play the guitar well, yes?
0: He does not wait to be complimented.
5: Senor Adverse, I know Havana. Everything about Havana, I know. You like me to be your boy, eh? I arrange everything.
0: Good. I leave it all in your hands. Captain, you will be able to reach me through Senor Carlo Chibo, who represents my guardian in Cuba.
3: Aye, I know him well. Many's the time I've got my stores from him. Look out for that fat gentleman. He's a bit of a shot if he ain't your friend.
0: I trust that Senor Chibo will be my friend. A tower with a banner flying rose out of the sea as our ship moved into shore. By evening, we were in close enough to see the sulfur puff of the sunset gun from El Moro. Between a setting sun and a rising moon, we slipped into the great bay. Tier above tier of batteries frowned down upon us from the turrets of the fort. The crew did a clog dance on deck as we glided along the waterfront. Havana was flooded in moonlight by the time I went ashore to pay my respects to Senor Chibo.
2: I should have had someone meet you at the ship, Senor Adverse, if I had known you were arriving tonight. A glass of Chibo's punch?
0: Thank you. I would enjoy that.
2: For 15 years, I have been the honored agent in Havana for the House of Bonifeder. Here you are, Senor.
0: Thank you.
2: Your guardian tells me in this letter that you are to be considered as a junior member of the firm.
0: I am to represent Mr. Bonifeder personally in this matter of the Gallego debt.
2: Ah, the Gallego debt. In vain have I tried to collect it. Senor Adverse, I believe in first impressions, so I am disposed to be candid with you. This Gallego debt is somewhat involved.
0: Indeed? What manner of business did the Gallegos run? My guardian seemed vague on that subject.
2: The Gallegos, it would appear, sold precious stones, ivory, and other African imports. But there was also a rumor that they dealt in slaves.
0: Slaves? Well, that's a different tune.
2: No one has ever seen them deliver a slave here in Cuba. But there was always that rumor. When the Gallegos, father and son, were alive...
0: Alive? Do you think, then, that they are dead?
2: In this violent land, when a man disappears, one must suppose him to be dead until he is proved otherwise. And the two Gallegos have been missing for more than a year.
0: Tell me, senor, who manages their business affairs?
2: Their agent, a rascal who calls himself Ferdinando.
0: Ferdinando, eh?
2: Senor, you are to stay here with me. I have a tremendous house and many servants.
0: But, senor Chibo...
2: I should consider it an insult if you lived elsewhere. A slur upon the Chibo hospitality. Tomorrow, we shall relax and do nothing. I must help you to adjust yourself to our tropical way of life.
0: But... apparently, a murder has been committed.
2: Still, one must not distress the digestion. Presently, we shall eat a tremendous dinner. What will be accomplished? Much. We shall have lived another few hours comfortably. No one can do more. Now, let us have another glass of Chibo's punch.

0: the prettiest tombs I've ever seen, Mr. Adverse.
1: I am happy that you've enjoyed the graveyards of Havana, Mrs. Joram.
0: Never seen prettier, even in Italy. And this cathedral, it's mighty beautiful.
1: From the way people are gathering, it would appear that there's to be some sort of service.
0: You think maybe a wedding? I'm mighty partial to weddings. Look at all them jewels and laces and such uniforms.
1: Yes.
0: Let's get mosquitoes. You'd think the critters would know enough to stay out of church. I wonder if there's any more cemeteries.
1: No. According to the list Juan made out for me, we've seen them all. Shall we stand here by the door and watch the people come out of the cathedral?
0: Yes, that'd be real nice. My, don't they look handsome. Land sakes, look at that girl. I didn't know Spaniards had pale gold hair like that. Do you see her, Mr. Adverse?
1: I do indeed.
0: Oh, and Mr. Adverse, look over here.
1: What is it, Mrs. Jordan?
0: The prettiest statue of an angel. Excuse me just a minute. I must see it. I love statues of angels.
2: Senor, I believe that I address a newly arrived visitor to Havana.
1: That is true, sir.
2: It is my business to know every distinguished guest, and I feel certain that you must be Senor Adverse.
1: I am, indeed.
2: And I am the governor.
1: Your Excellency.
2: May I present my niece, Senorita Dolores de la Fuente.
1: My honor, Senorita.
3: Senor Adverse?
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1: A pleasure, Your Excellency.
3: And so, Senor, how do you like Havana?
1: Oh, I find it a magnificent city. Exciting and strange. As strange as your name. Dolores de la Fuente. Dolores of the Fountain.
3: It is such a strange name.
1: It is a fitting name. A name splashed with stars.
3: Your speech is touched with poetry, Señor. As though you too might be Spanish. We Spanish are great lovers of beautiful words. We are fond of dreams and of legends.
1: This meeting of ours seems to me like a dream.
3: Oh, yes, it is this place. This cathedral is filled with dreams and with legends. There is a very old one about a young girl who met a young man here by the statue of the little angel.
1: I hope it is a happy story.
3: Oh, yes, it's a legend of love. And as this young girl and the young man met here, a small white dove perched itself on the statue. And this was an omen, Señor. And even today when lovers meet near the statue of the little angel, it is said that they will find happiness if a small white dove perches itself on the statue.
1: I am glad that this is where we first met, Señorita.
3: And I, Señor Adverse.
1: Perhaps we shall meet again.
3: Oh, but that is a certainty. Look there. A white dove has only now swooped down to perch itself on the shoulder of the little angel. Oh, yes, Señor. We shall meet again.

0: Now, do sit down, Senor Adler.
1: Gracias, Senor Ferdinando.
0: I regret, Senor, that we are unable to pay our debt to Mr. Bonney further.
1: Then you know my mission in Havana.
0: I knew it even before you arrived, Senor.
1: I see. Senor Chibo has already told me that the affairs of Gallego and Son are in a somewhat precarious state.
0: Or worse. They are disastrous.
1: When do you anticipate the debt may be paid?
0: Who can say, Senor? Believe me, I would like nothing better than to see this debt wiped off our books. But even before the Gallegos disappeared, our ships were returning without cargo.
1: From Africa?
0: And elsewhere. Trade is not what it used to be.
1: This surprises me. I have heard that there is never any loss in the slave trade.
0: Slave trade? Why do you say that, Senor? Gallego and Son does not deal in slaves.
1: Since my arrival in Havana, I have heard certain rumors.
0: Senor, this is a land of rumors. Come aboard the schooner which arrived from Africa this morning. You will see that our cargo was made up of spices and a few ivory tusks of so little value that they will barely pay for the expense of the voyage.
2: Ferdinando, is this not the senor from the house of Bonifeather of whom we have heard?
1: Your servant, senorita.
0: Senor Adverse, I present my sister, Neleta.
2: We welcome you to Cuba. Ferdinando?
0: Yes, Neleta.
2: I think you should attend in person to the matter of the wages for the seamen. They wait at the pay window.
1: If the matter is pressing, I shall come another time.
2: Oh, do not leave, Senor Adverse. My brother will excuse himself, and I, meantime, shall remain. I shall attempt in my poor way to entertain you.
1: As you wish, senorita.
0: Your permission, senor?
1: Of course. Senorita, is it customary in Havana for a young lady to receive a stranger unattended in this manner?
2: No, senor, but I do not like customs.
1: Nor do I.
2: My father was from Barcelona. He, too, was never one to follow customs.
1: You wear your shawl thrown over your arms like the ladies of Barcelona.
2: Oh, you know Barcelona, senor Adverse.
1: I have visited that glorious city. Senorita, I came to discuss business with your brother, but it would seem he wishes to avoid such a conversation.
2: You must forgive, Ferdinando. This climate has not improved his disposition. What has it done to your disposition, senor?
1: At the moment, I seem extremely well disposed.
2: Indeed, senor. Then I am pleased.
3: You got no promise from Ferdinando as to when the debt might be paid?
1: Oh, he avoided my questions, gave me no satisfaction. And I'm inclined to believe that his sister was more than a little interested in our conversation.
3: He is a fox and a rascal. As to her, I have my doubts.
1: She is a beauty, as dark as the night, and as unpredictable.
3: A most curious woman, always within sight of her brother, as though she distrusts him.
1: And so do I.
3: So do we all.
1: What am I to do, Senor Chibo? How will I collect this debt?
3: I sit here enjoying the pleasures of my patio, and yet I arrange many things. I weave a fine web which extends in all directions, and one direction leads straight to the governor's palace.
1: I am most grateful, Senor Chibo.
3: You are to drive to the palace in my best carriage.
1: And you will accompany me?
3: Oh, no. Riding up and down our wretched cobblestones disturbs my digestion.
1: I see. Do you think, senor, that I will be fortunate enough to see His Excellency's niece?
3: The delicate Dolores with the golden hair?
1: Aye, Dolores of the fountain.
3: Perhaps. Now then, Anthony, I believe that I have discovered a plan that would help you to collect the debt which Gallego and Son owes to the house of Bonifacio.
1: Excellent.
3: However, the governor's permission must be given or the plan is impossible.
1: Oh?
3: Tomorrow afternoon, you will point out to His Excellency that there is a ship in the harbor. It is named the Ariostatica, and it is owned by the...
1: Your Excellency, this schooner, the Ariostatica, is the property of Gallego and Son.
4: Aye, Senor Adverse, it is their property.
1: This ship makes voyage after voyage to Africa. Yet, curiously, its cargoes are so small and unprofitable that Senor Ferdinando professes himself unable to meet expenses, much less discharge his debts.
4: As governor, senor, I too am most interested in the firm of Gallego and Son. You see, they also owe a considerable debt to the Cuban government.
1: Perhaps I can help you to collect that debt.
4: You have a proposal?
1: The Aristotica sails for Africa next week.
4: That is true.
1: Senor Chivo has suggested that I sail aboard her in order to determine why a profitable cargo was never brought back from these African voyages.
4: Indeed. An investigation should be most revealing.
1: I will see to it that a valuable cargo is shipped back from Africa. I will guard it and I will sail with it back to Cuba. That way I can check the ship's inventory when it unloads here and guarantee that nothing is missing.
4: An excellent idea. One cargo of ivory would pay off the Gallegos' debt to the House of Bonnyfeather, which you represent, and to the government of Cuba, which I represent.
1: One cargo would pay both debts. Only...
4: I
1: would have to sail aboard the Aristotica as a representative of your excellency. That way the entire matter would be completely legal.
4: I shall have the necessary papers drawn up and send them to you before sundown.
1: Good. Your excellency, I take my leave.
4: You know your way to the street, senor?
1: I'll go out as I came, through the garden.
2: Mira, Senor Adverse, Anthony Adverse.
0: Senorita Dolores.
2: You are surprised.
0: Surprised and greatly honored. I had no hope that I would meet you again so soon.
2: Nor had I.
0: I have thought much of you since that first meeting.
2: It is good to hear such words from you, senor. One has a dream in one's mind. But when I saw you standing in the doorway of the cathedral, so tall, and your fine, proud head...
0: And you, in your black mantilla, your face like a flame in the glow of the great stained glass windows. Yes, it was like a dream.
2: But we are not a dream, senor. We are alive. And listen to us. How we flatter each other.
0: Could I not see you later this evening?
2: This evening?
0: Alone.
2: Alone? But there are many who come to serenade me from the outer garden.
0: Senorita, my very heart sings to you.
2: But, senor, it is to be observed, my windows do not open onto the outer garden, but onto this small, private garden. Only, of course, no one can climb that wall.
0: But... if they did.
2: Of course, if they did, they would find me waiting here.
0: I will come, senorita.
2: Good night.

0: Senor Chivo, when I returned from the governor's palace, I had a feeling that I was followed.
1: In Havana, everyone is followed. That is one of the customs of this city.
0: Oh?
1: Well, what shall we do this evening? Relax on the patio?
0: Oh, tonight I have other plans.
1: Indeed?
0: I have a rendezvous in a star-swept garden.
1: Not the governor's niece.
0: Aye, Dolores of the Fountain.
1: You must be careful, Anthony.
0: Oh?
1: Take one with you for protection. Should you meet any of the Golden Lady's other admirers?
0: I can fend for myself. However, I will take one along to serenade the lady.
1: Well, we have accomplished much today. You've gotten the papers which you needed for your voyage to Africa, and you have also become acquainted with the governor's niece. All in one day.
0: Now it is evening, and I return at midnight to the governor's palace. I have a rendezvous with the Golden Dolores.

0: Juan, you will wait here on this side of the wall.
1: Si, senor. I will sing for you and the lady. You see, it was most fortunate that I brought my guitar.
0: Aye, you rascal, most fortunate.
1: Is there some particular song you wish me to sing?
0: I leave the choice entirely to you.
1: It shall be a very old love song. You say the lady is beautiful?
0: As lovely as the night. Now, help me scale this wall. Clasp your hands together.
1: So?
0: So, I step upon them thus. Now, lift me up. Up. I pull myself up to the top of the wall. So.
1: Ah. And what do you see on the other side?
0: Never mind what is on the other side. You may sing.
1: Ay, senor, I sing.
2: Eres como la rosa que hasta en el huerto.
3: Anthony, you have come.
0: Dolores.
3: How can this be? I am in your arms, your breath is on my cheek, and yet you are singing to me from the other side of the wall.
0: I use one voice for serenading and another to whisper in your sweet ear.
3: Anthony.
0: We have only just met. And already I must leave you.
3: Yes, my uncle has told me. Next week you sail to Africa.
0: Promise you will not forget me until I return.
3: Forget you?
0: If I never see you again. Even if I'm lost at sea. If you are married and I cannot speak to you. Remember that I love you.
3: I shall remember. Always.
0: Even though our lips can never speak such words again. Still, we shall know.
3: We shall know.
0: If I can return to you, will you be here?
3: Why do you say if you can return?
0: Much could happen on this African voyage. I know not what I am facing.
3: Whenever you return, next month, next year, you will find me waiting.
0: Dolores, my beloved.
3: Anthony.
0: What is that? That drum.
3: You can hear it often in the quiet of the night.
0: But where does it come from?
3: I do not know. Far away. Perhaps from the hills or the other side of the island. The sound of a drum carries for many miles. It is a most...

0: Señorita Neleta, you come see Mon Bibi.
1: Mon Bibi, I come to you for help.
0: What is it you seek?
1: Oh, great wizard. There is a man recently arrived in Cuba. A man whom I love, but who has eyes for another, one with golden hair.
0: You wish charm. Make this man love you.
1: I want a charm that will make him my slave.
0: That will need powerful charm.
1: I will pay you a purse of gold if you make this man give his affection to me instead of to the governor's niece.
0: I will make charm.
1: Thank you, Mon Bibi. You are indeed a great wizard.
0: Only before I can make charm, I must have something that is part of this man. A paring from his nail or a single hair from his head.
1: I will bring it to you. A hair from his head.
0: Do that. And I make small wax figure. Place hair from his head inside image. Then he will be your slave forever.
2: When I return from Africa, I shall come to your uncle and ask him for your hand. We shall be married in the great cathedral where our eyes first met.
1: Oh, my beloved.
2: But now I must go.
1: But we shall meet again before you sail for Africa.
2: Of course, I shall come to the governor's palace many times to discuss my plans with your uncle.
3: You need make no plans, Senor Adverse.
2: What is this?
3: Seize him!
4: Yes, Senor.
1: God! God!
3: He's no use, Senorita. We have already taken care of the guards and silenced the singer who stood outside the wall.
4: Whoever you are, I am your prisoner. But I beg of you, do not harm the lady. Permit her to go free.
3: We do not wish to harm the governor's niece. It is only you we want, Senor Adverse. We have been following you for days, waiting for this moment. Comrades, hold the senorita for a few moments, then release her. Meantime, Senor Anthony Adverse will be our guest elsewhere.

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0: Continuing Columbia's full-hour feature production from Studio One, Herbie Allen's adventure romance, Antony Adverse. Starred tonight, Clayton Collier, Mercedes McCambridge, and Miriam Wolfe.
1: Senor Chabo, we are faced with a most curious situation.
2: What is that, Your Excellency?
1: Your friend, Senor Adverse, has been spirited away.
2: Well, by whom?
1: A band of masked men in my garden. My niece was a witness.
2: The rascals. Who are they? Where have they taken him?
1: In answer to both questions, I do not know. They were masked and had locked all of my guards in one of the anterooms, so no one saw where they went.
2: We must rouse all Havana. Call the commandant of police.
1: For the past hour, the entire police force has been searching the city, and with no result.
2: What of Anthony's companion, the young sailor, Juan?
1: He, too, was spirited away.
2: It is my fault. Anthony told me only this afternoon that someone was following him. I should have sent my servants along to guard him. What can we do, Your Excellency? What can we do?
1: We can only wait and trust that the police will find some trace of him.
3: Senor Adverse, can you hear me?
4: Hi, Juan. Keep your voice down lest we be overheard.
3: Where do you think they might be taking us?
4: I know not. My eyes were blindfolded when they brought me aboard ship, so I could not even see her name.
3: From the sound and the feel of her, she is a schooner.
4: Bound for some unknown and faraway destination.
3: I have been in chains before, but always for a reason. Why do you suppose we are prisoners here, senor?
4: I know not, lad.
5: All right. Unchain them and take them up to the deck.
4: What are you going to do with us?
5: Put you over the side in a small boat.
4: Are you putting us ashore? Setting us adrift?
5: You will see, senor. You will see.

0: Senor Chabo. Senor Chabo.
1: Yes? Yes. What is it? I must have dozed off.
0: The commandant of police has just reported.
1: Aye? And what has he found?
0: No trace of them in the entire city. He has discovered no one who has even seen them.
1: There is nothing more to be done. I could weep. Nothing.
0: What about Senor Ferdinando?
1: Ferdinando?
0: Aye. Would it not be to his interest to spirit Senor Adverse out of sight?
1: It would, Your Excellency. But it would also be impossible.
0: Could he not hide Adverse in the hold of his ship, the Areostatica, and take him to Africa when she sails?
1: He could, indeed. But she does not sail before another week.
0: Then let us go down to the docks and inspect his ship.
1: Go down to the docks? In the middle of the night,
0: I will go with you.
1: But I have not been near the docks in years. Could you not tend to this alone without me?
0: Come along, fat one. It will do you good. We must get there before dawn.
1: Very well. I come reluctantly.
2: Senor Edgar.
3: Hi, Juan.
2: Do you know where we are?
4: Quiet. No talking.
2: Where are you taking us?
4: I cannot tell you.
3: This is like a wilderness. Jungle. But it must still be Cuba.
2: There is some sort of a settlement up ahead.
3: And soon it will be dawn. Then we will be able to discover our whereabouts.
5: This way.
2: He is leading us off the path.
3: Aye. The others did not follow behind us. We could try to escape while his back is turned.
2: Not a chance. They would shoot us down.
3: We are going uphill.
2: A steep hill. If only this early morning fog would lift, we could see what is in the distance.
4: Hey, you. Open that door.
2: It is a great wooden door in the side of the hill.
4: We are putting you in our finest cell. Our finest.
3: Some sort of prison, dug out of the side of the cliff.
2: Without windows or ventilation.
4: All right, in you go.

0: And do you swear, Senor Ferdinando, that you have seen nothing of my associate, Senor Radvers?
1: Nothing. Not since he came to my office. Let me see. That must have been yesterday afternoon.
2: Well, Senor Chibo, we have searched the ship without finding any trace of them.
1: What is this? You wake me in the middle of the night, you rouse my crew and search my ship? By whose authority?
2: By mine, as His Catholic Majesty's representative. Anthony Advers and his servant were seized by a band of masked men in the very grounds of my palace.
1: Such impertinence, Your Excellency. Right in the palace gardens, you say. Oh, but this is no concern of mine. Why have you searched my ship?
0: To put it bluntly, because you are the one person in all of Havana who might profit through the disappearance of Senor Advers.

0: Juan, listen. We are about to have a guest.
1: Old frog face again.
0: This time let us surprise him. I will stand here behind the door and seize him as he enters.
1: Careful, he may be armed.
0: Quiet.
1: There!
0: I have him!
1: I have...
0: You! It is a woman.
2: Your arms enfold me, Senor Adverse. You are very strong.
0: Neleta.
2: See? You remember my voice?
1: Who is it, Senor?
0: Senorita Neleta, sister of Don Ferdinando, the agent for Gallego and Son. My man, Juan.
1: Your servant, Senorita.
0: Well, now, what is this all about?
2: Come with me outside, both of you.
0: A pleasure. Lead the way, Senorita.
2: Take my hand.
0: Your hand. Come along, Juan.
1: I clutch the tail of your coat, Senor.
0: Senorita, how did you come here? Where did you get the key to our prison?
2: I must talk quickly.
1: Ah, it is a fine night. The air is sweet.
2: Your guard eats his dinner. I had a duplicate key made to the door of your cell. Keep it. Let yourself in and out whenever the guard sleeps. Here, take it.
0: But what are you doing here, Senorita Neleta?
2: Let us sit on the side of the hill here in the moonlight.
0: Very well. The moonlight is very bright. I can even see the design of your necklace, Senorita.
2: And I can see a hair that has fallen onto your shoulder. Here, let me take a souvenir. So.
0: Senorita, I should welcome an explanation of why you are here.
2: I, too, am a prisoner.
0: And where are we?
2: This is Gallegos Reach, the estate of Senor Gallegos. My brother keeps me here.
0: So?
2: Ferdinando had you brought here in the night aboard the schooner Areostatica. He sailed back to Havana and was anchored there before dawn to prevent anyone being suspicious.
0: And we are still in Cuba.
2: You see, but many miles down the coast from Havana. This is the place where my brother hides the slaves which he brings from Africa.
0: Then what I have heard is true.
2: See, every ship stops here before reaching Havana. The slaves are unloaded, and the ship goes on to Havana with only a few poor ivory tusks in its hold.
1: And that is an African drum we hear. I knew it.
2: There is a guarded village in the valley with hundreds of African natives, all waiting for ships to carry them into bondage.
0: Why do you tell me this?
2: Perhaps I am ashamed of my brother. Perhaps I would like to be rescued, Senor.
0: What can we do?
2: You must remain here at least for the present, a prisoner.
1: Senor.
0: I, Juan.
1: The guard returns up the hill.
2: And you must hurry back to your cell. Lock yourselves in, lest you suspect.
0: We will see you again.
2: Tomorrow.
0: Good night, Senorita.
2: Good night, Anthony Adverse. Good night. Thank you for this souvenir. I shall preserve your hair in a locket. Mumbibi. Mumbibi, where are you, Mumbibi?
3: Enter, Senorita Neleta.
2: I have brought it a hair from his head.
3: Now I will make for you the charm. Give me the hair.
2: It is in this ivory box.
3: Good. Sit here. I make charm. I turn man into your slave.
2: My slave. My slave.

0: Mrs. Joram, where are you?
1: What is it, Elisha?
0: We got a visitor, ma'am.
1: A visitor?
0: Come specially to see you. In here, senorita. Watch you don't bump your pretty head.
2: Gracias, Captain Joram, gracias.
1: Oh, land sakes, a girl at the cathedral.
2: She's a girl at the cathedral?
1: Dolores, that's your name, ain't it?
2: Si, I am Dolores.
1: Well, where's Mr. Adverse? Ain't the rascal with you?
2: Senor Adverse has been kidnapped.
1: What are you saying?
2: This room, Mrs. Joram. He and his men.
0: That should be one, a young sailor.
2: They have both disappeared. It happened night before last. The police have searched the entire city many times, but there is no trace of them. I am most distraught.
1: Land sakes!
2: I have come to you hoping that you will help me. You and Captain Joram. He told me that you were his friend.
0: That we are.
2: Then you must help me to find him. I have been to everyone else. Now I fear for his life.

0: the lock. I insert the key and...
1: Our one key will not work all the locks?
0: It fits, Juan. It fits. We'll investigate this next cell. We may have a neighbor.
1: Careful, senor.
0: I turn the key so...
1: Is there no sound within the cell?
0: I hear nothing. Ah, it is unlocked.
1: Now, open the door.
0: Here we are.
1: There is someone inside.
0: Wait here. I will go into the cell.
1: Careful, senor.
0: Watch for our guard. He'll be returning.
1: Aye, senor.
2: Is that you, Mombibi?
0: My name is Adverse.
2: Oh, you're Adverse.
0: I am a prisoner in the next cell.
2: Aye. My strength is weak, or I would have signaled to you through the wall. I know you were brought here yesterday, and I was glad, because I know that you would be a friend.
0: Friend? I cannot see you in the dark. Do I know you, senor? Who are you?
2: My name is Gallego. They brought us here, my father and I, in the dark of the night, just as they brought you. I recognized the voice of Ferdinando when they seized us.
0: Ferdinando, I thought as much.
2: Aye. They left us here and took the ship back to Havana, so that it would be anchored there at dawn. No one would trace us here.
0: What of your father?
2: He was not young. They let him die. Why they have bothered to feed me, I do not know.
0: We will escape, Senor Gallego. My man and I will help you to get away from this place. Senorita Neleta will aid us.
2: Senorita Neleta?
0: It was she who brought me the key with which I opened my cell.
2: Beware of Neleta.
0: She declares she, too, was a prisoner of Ferdinando.
2: It's the other way about.
0: What?
2: Ferdinando obeys her commands. It is she who is running the slave trade. It was all her plan.
0: Then why did she give me this key?
2: Apparently she wants you to be grateful to her, in her death. You may be certain she has a reason.
1: Senor, someone comes.
0: It is the guard returning. I must go.
2: You will come again, Senor Adverse?
0: Aye, we must plan a way.
1: Senor,
0: to...
1: we are lost. It is a strange figure coming this way, through the night.
0: What is that sound?
1: I know not, Senor. It is like the ringing of many small bells.
3: Senor Gallego, why does your door stand open?
2: This Mombibi,
0: a witch doctor.
3: Who are these people?
2: Senor Adverse and this man.
3: Senor Adverse, we finally meet. I have heard much of you since your arrival.
2: Senorita Neleta believes Mombibi to be a witch doctor. Actually, he is an educated man and our friend.
0: Tell me, is it Neleta who rules here?
3: She is the one. A cunning woman with an unexpected strain of savagery and superstition.
0: We must act. We must develop a plan of escape.
3: I will take you to the hilltop, and you will see the slave camp.

0: spread out below us is the Gallego estate. That is the great house to the right, where Senorita Nileta lives with her brother.
1: What is the large building?
0: It is a great storage house filled with stolen cargo.
1: That is the slave quarter to the left?
0: It spreads out across the valley. The slaves are chained there. Beautiful Nileta walks among them with a whip.
1: And you? What causes you to be here?
0: Mine is a strange story, senor. I was educated in Europe. When I finished school, I sailed back to my home in Africa. But the ship was attacked by pirates. After many adventures, I ended here, a slave. I've played upon this strange woman's superstition, and that has made it possible for me to help my fellow slaves. I hope someday to set them free.
1: And I will help you. What is Nileta's purpose?
0: She has conceived a wild passion for you. She had me make a wax image in your likeness.
1: Image?
0: It is supposed to be a charm which will make you her slave. She brought me a hair from your own head to place within the image.
1: She actually thinks that a spell has been cast upon me?
0: Aye, senor. That is what she thinks.
1: Oh, this promises to be most intriguing.
2: Is a night such as one sees in Spain, Senor Adverse?
1: Aye, Senorita. The sky spills stars across the land.
2: Here is the place I wish to show you.
1: I have noticed this building from the hill.
2: Your eyes will be dazzled by what they are about to see. Follow me, Anthony Adverse. I will disclose a treasure beyond the dream of men. This way.
1: These caskets and chests, they bulge with gold.
2: In this chest are rubies, pearls, emeralds.
1: And emperor's treasure.
2: Look, senor, look at them.
1: These are diamonds.
2: Great tusks of ivory hang from the ceiling. And this next room is filled with more golden coins. All of this treasure can be yours, Anthony. Yours and mine.
1: Mine, senorita?
2: With it, you and I could be very happy, yes?
1: Senorita.
2: Anthony, I am a passionate woman. And I am also an ambitious woman. I am making plans for us, you and I, and for all this treasure.
1: And what is your plan?
2: My brother returns tomorrow evening. The schooner Ariostatica will pause here before it sails to Africa. I have a plan. You will see, my handsome one. Tomorrow night you will help me bring that plan to reality. Oh, Anthony.
1: Senorita.
2: Kiss me.
1: Nileta. I am your slave.
2: My slave. And he himself said he was my slave.
0: Are you surprised, senorita?
2: I am pleased. Your charm has worked to perfection, Mon Bibi, and you will find that I am most grateful.
0: I am certain of that, senorita.
2: My brother's ship stops here tonight, and I have plans.
0: That drum you hear, senorita, it tells me that your brother's ship will dock just after nightfall.
2: Then all is well. Mon Bibi, you are certain that Senor Adverse will obey my every command without hesitation.
0: You need only order him, and he will obey.
2: I shall order him tonight.
0: And so great is her faith in the powers of evil, Senor Adverse, that Nileta is convinced you are a slave who will obey her every command.
1: The lady will presently find otherwise.
0: She has something planned for tonight, something which concerns her brother.
1: I am ordered to join her for dinner, without Juan.
0: That leaves Juan free to help us in another direction.
3: And what is that?
0: Senorita Nileta heard the drum beating. I told her it announced the arrival of her brother's ship. I did not tell her that it said another ship was also approaching. An American ship.
1: American? What is its name?
0: That I know not. Juan must row out to meet it. I will send two slaves with him, our fastest oarsmen.
1: Can they row, their arms and legs chained together?
0: I, too, have a key, Senor Alvarez. Tonight, every slave will find his ankle free of chains.
1: Then tonight we must escape. All of us. Senor Gallego and all of the slaves.
0: Aye, senor. Tonight we escape. And our first step is to send Juan off to meet the American ship.
1: Very well.
0: Come. Juan will journey down the river. Then you will go to the big house for dinner. When you hear the drums, many drums, you will know the slaves are free.

0: feed my pet too much, Senor Adverse. You will spoil him.
1: Even as you spoil me, Senorita. My dear sister, should we not be alone to discuss business?
0: Presently, Ferdinando. There is much time.
1: But the schooner sails before dawn.
0: We will talk later. Now another glass of wine.
1: Very well. One more glass. I wonder why the drums are silent tonight.
0: Whoever knows why the drums are beaten or why they are silent. Mombibi never explains, and someday I shall have him beaten.
1: Why do you not come with me on this voyage, dear sister?
0: I sail to Africa.
1: You would enjoy the sea air. It might even sweeten your temper.
0: Ferdinando, you have had too many glasses of wine.
1: So, my apologies, Senor Adverse.
2: You no doubt have worries, Senor Ferdinando.
1: You hold no grudge at my abducting you and bringing you here.
2: Quite the contrary. I have been most happy here.
1: How can anyone be happy in this place? It breeds evil like a swamp.
0: Ferdinando, you talk too much.
1: And my dear sister, she is the dark queen of this evil place. Have you had your charm made, Meleta? Is he your slave, dear sister?
0: I will show you, Anthony Adverse.
2: Aye, senorita?
0: You are my slave.
2: Of course.
0: Then take this gun.
2: Yes.
0: Point it at my brother.
2: Yes.
0: Aim it directly at his head.
2: His head.
0: You are my slave, Anthony Adverse. You will obey my every command.
2: Every command.
0: Ferdinando, I have no further use for you. I have plans. You are not included in my plans.
1: Another glass of wine.
0: Foolish brother. Even as we sit here, the treasure of gold and jewels is being loaded aboard the schooner. Anthony and I are heading off to another land. And you, Ferdinando, you are going to die.
1: What are you? Saying.
0: You are about to die, you
1: die,
0: great stupid.
1: I do not understand.
0: Shoot him, Anthony. Pull the trigger. Why do you not obey me? You are my slave.
2: Forgive me, senorita. I am not your slave.
0: What are you saying?
2: Do not move, Nelita. The gun is now pointed straight at you.
0: But you must obey me. You must be. The witch doctor made an image of you. See here, I keep it on my person. An image of you, Anthony Adverse. An image which makes you my slave.
2: It is you, not your brother, who is the greater fool. Mombibi is my friend and no witch doctor. Even as we talk, he is freeing the slave.
0: Ferdinando! Ferdinando, wake up! I need you!
2: Is you...
0: Ferdinando!
2: Why did your brother to drink too much? You thought to have me kill him. Instead, I point the gun.

0: freeing the slaves.
1: Fernando! Ferdinando, wake up! I need you!
0: Is you...
1: Ferdinando!
0: Persuaded your brother to drink too much. You thought to have me kill him. Instead, I point the gun at you.
1: You are my slave. You must obey me. Point the gun at Ferdinando. Point it at him. What is that?
0: Unless I am mistaken, senorita, it is a ship's cannon.

0: Senor Advos. You are safe.
1: I was thrown to the floor near an open window. I escaped.
2: I was coming back for you as soon as I could get Senor Gallego to safety.
3: What of Nilet and her brother?
1: The house was struck by a cannonball and set afire. Both perished in the flames.
2: And my people have won their freedom.
1: Aye, we are all free.
2: They are going now in boats, rowing south to a friendly land.
1: Mombibi, you will come with us.
3: Aye, Mombibi. I will give you a position with my firm in Havana.
2: Then I come, and gladly.
4: Senor Edmers, Senor Edmers.
1: Here we are, Juan.
4: You are safe, Senor. You meant no harm.
1: Oh, we are all safe. But what of the American ship, Juan? Is it a friendly ship?
4: Aye, it is the American ship that fires volleys across the beach. You have friends aboard her. Come, we will join them.
1: By all means.
5: Aboard.
1: Captain Joram, is it really you?
5: Aye, lad. Josiah, you come to your rescue. There are others waiting to see you.
6: Anthony, you are quite safe.
1: Senor Chivo, you have come far from your patio.
6: I have not used my leg so much in 20 years. Are you unharmed?
1: Unharmed and returning to Havana with young Gallego.
6: Gallego alive?
1: And with a treasure of gold and precious stones.
6: Then the Gallego debt to your guardian will at last be paid.
1: Aye, the treasure is stored in the hold of that other ship.
7: Well, land sakes, there's others that want to greet the lad.
1: Mrs. Joram,
6: this woman is a monster. Oh. It is she who dragged me here.
7: Lad, I'm so happy to see you. I could kiss you.
1: Well, then?
7: Well, I just think I will.
1: Mrs. Joram, you surprised me.
7: I'll surprise myself. Now get along with you.
8: Anthony. Anthony Adverse.
1: Dolores.
7: It was her idea to follow that other ship here. She was the one who came to Captain Elisha and me. Well, go ahead, lad. You kissed me. Now ain't you going to kiss her?
1: Oh, I am.

0: feared we would never meet again.
1: And I knew that we would. Do you not remember the little angel of the cathedral and the small white dove?
0: I...
1: Lovers who meet there will find happiness. This is a legend, my Anthony, from the heart of love.

0: From Studio One at CBS, you have just heard Fletcher Markle's production of Anthony Adverse by Hervey Allen. Another full-hour Columbia feature from the pages of the world's great storytellers. Tonight's script was prepared especially for this series by Vincent McConner of the CBS Division of Program Writing. And the original musical score was composed by Lana Domian and conducted by Alexander Semler. Now again, Mr. Markle.
1: May a producer introduce the principals in our cast tonight. In the foreground,
0: Anthony Adverse
1: was played by Clayton Collier.
2: Dolores
1: was Mercedes McCambridge.
2: Nileta
1: was Miriam Wolfe.
3: Carlo Tribo
1: was played by Danny Occo.
4: Ferdinando
1: was Joseph Conway.
5: Juan
1: was Ronnie Liss.
6: Captain Joram.
7: And Mrs. Joram
1: were Ian McAllister and Elsie May Gordon.
8: Mom Beebe
1: was played by Robert Dryden. Actively assisting were Hedley Rennie, John Merlin, Gregory Morton, Louis Quinn, and John Seymour. The Spanish songs were sung by Nino Ventura. Next week, we're going to visit that changing yet unchanging land of the six-gun, the ranch owner's daughter, and the disappearing mortgage, where men are men and dust is bitten like a suspicious coin, and smile when you say anything, partner. Our story is Max Brand's unusual novel, Singing Guns. So if anyone wants to know where we are next week, point to the Wild West and say they

that way. We hope you'll be with us. And now until next week in Singing Guns by Max Brand, this is Fletcher Markle with a good night and thank you from all of us in Studio One.

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5: You know, some marmalades get some of their tang from added flavoring. While Robertson's Golden Shred gets all of its tang from Seville oranges. What would you rather have for breakfast?
6: Once upon a time there was an engineer.
7: Choo-choo Charlie was his name, we hear.
6: He had an engine and he sure had fun. He used good and plenty candy to make his train run.
8: Charlie says, love my good and plenty. Charlie says, really rings the bell. Charlie says, love my good and plenty. 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
11: David, you awake yet?
12: Yes, darling, what is it?
11: David, I've been thinking about Hartley and Julia's dinner party tonight.
12: Holy smokes, is there dinner tonight? Completely forgotten it. Now I have to be up in Connecticut today. It'll mean I'll be getting back late.
11: Do you think they really approve of me?
12: Oh, so-so. What do you care? You're married to me, not to them.
11: Don't be silly. When you marry the whole family.
12: Speaks the old married woman.
11: Julia always looks as though she'd been licked by a cat. David, would you like me if I were a little more soigné? That means smart and well togged out.
12: I know what it means, darling. Nothing doing. I like you just as you are.
11: You wouldn't like it if sometimes I looked as if I'd been licked by a cat?
12: You just try it and see what happens. Any more conversation with me will have to be conducted in the shower. I'll be late getting up to Connecticut.
11: David, you suppose they'll know?
12: Know what?
11: About the baby.
12: 30 days has September, April, June, and... you mean the baby we're having next June?
11: Yep.
12: No, I don't think they'll know unless you tell them. Which, knowing you, is a positive certainty.
11: David, do you know what?
12: Yes, I know what.
11: No, do you know what I forgot to tell you?
12: Come to think of it, I don't think I do. What?
11: Julia called yesterday morning. We have to dress for dinner. I don't know how I could have forgotten to tell you.
12: I suppose the baby took up so much of your time you didn't get around to it. Babies are demanding, little devil.
11: Just think of how much time it'll really take when it gets here. And think of how much time it's going to take before it gets here.
12: What I'm thinking about this moment is the idea of getting dressed for dinner tonight. It gives me a swift pain in the neck. Why?
11: He's having some important guests. Mr. Carrington from Chicago.
12: Hartley mentioned him the other day. Will you tell me why people from Chicago, when they come to New York, want to dress for dinner? Or why people in New York feel they have to dress when they have people from Chicago dine with them? It's a vicious, barbaric circle.
11: Do you know you're getting in the habit of talking in circles?
12: I'm catching it from you.
11: Julia says I should make a special effort to look nice and make an impression on him.
12: Who?
11: This Mr. Carrington that you're going to dress up to meet. Julia says it's important for you as an architect.
12: I'll thank Julia to... Now, look, the only person you're supposed to make an impression upon is me. And the only thing that is important to me as an architect is to be a good architect. I don't like mixing business and dinner parties. How soon will breakfast be ready?
11: Just as soon as I get the coffee started and the eggs in.
12: And the orange squeezed and the bread sliced and the cat fed. I'll go along. You run along or I'll splatter shaving soap in your eye.
11: You know, when we had only one bathroom in the apartment downstairs, we got started earlier in the mornings. This second bath will come in handy when we have the baby, though.
12: What are you doing today?
11: Oh, nothing much.
12: No more auctions?
11: No. Nope. I'm going to wash my hair for tonight, do some shopping for the house with Mama, and take a long walk. Dr. Rowland said I should take a long walk every day with the baby.
12: With the baby?
11: Of course, with him. I couldn't very well leave him behind, could I? Oh, and bake a custard.
12: I don't like custard.
11: Neither do I.
12: Then why bake one? Get your practice on something we both like.
11: Oh, it's not for us. It's for Bertha's sister. She sprained her knee. Bertha's been so good to us.
12: Now, look, you cook custards for people who have temperatures or who can't take solid food. But you don't cook them for people with sprained knees.
11: Why not? If she has a sprained knee, she can't cook a custard for herself?
12: No. She couldn't marinate a herring either.
11: It's custard or nothing. I studied up on custards yesterday.
12: All right, darling. Custard it is. It's the gesture that counts. You're a nice girl, and I love you very much.
11: David, now listen. Do you want your coffee and not be late for starting out? Or do you not want your coffee and be late?
12: You know, I almost see what you mean.
11: Two eggs. Add a cup of milk. Whip. Bum, bum, bum, bum. Teaspoonful of vanilla. 3 of sugar. Pour in bowl. Let me see. Dust with nutmeg and put in moderately hot oven. Oh, the... Idiots, why didn't they start out with a moderately hot oven? I forgot all about turning on the stove. Matches, matches, matches, matches. If David doesn't stop stealing my matches. Oh, here they are looking right at me. I never knew it to fail. All right, I'm coming, I'm coming. Hello, Mama, you're earlier than I expected.
0: How do you feel this morning? Were you dizzy?
11: No, isn't that funny? Is it all right not to feel dizzy?
0: Perfectly all right. I was never dizzy with you until after you were born.
11: I'll be ready to leave with you in a few minutes.
0: Don't I smell gas?
11: Naturally you do. I just lift the oven.
0: Does it always smell like that? You ought to have Fritz check it. I'll look at it.
11: No, no, no. I will, Mama. For goodness sakes, I forgot to light it after all.
0: Well, don't now, Claudia. Be careful.
11: What should I be careful for? I do this every day of my life.
0: Oh. Oh. Claudia, are you hurt?
11: I think I'm killed.
0: Open your eyes. Can you see? Are your eyes all right?
11: I think so.
0: It's not something you have to think about, can you or can't you?
11: My eyes sting, that's all. What happened?
0: The oven exploded. You could have been burned to death, you little idiot.
11: But it never did that before.
0: It was never full of gas before. I warned you not to light it.
11: You don't think it hurt the baby, do you?
0: I'm sure it didn't. But I hope you get this sort of nonsense out of your system in the early months.
11: I smell something burning. It isn't me, is it?
0: No, you're not burning now.
11: What are you looking at me so funny for? What's the matter? Why are you crying, Mama?
0: I'm laughing.
11: Laughing?
0: You look so funny.
11: Well, so would you look funny if you were as scared as I am. Mama, what's that smell like? Like a singed chicken.
0: I think it's you. Claudia, can you stand a terrible shock?
11: What is it? Oh, wait, I'm all full of soot and covered with custard. Oh, now I'll have to wash my hair this morning instead of this afternoon.
0: I'm afraid you haven't got enough hair left to wash.
11: What? Get out of my way. Let me look in that mirror.
0: You better close your eyes when you look. You won't be able to stand it.
11: Mama. Mama, I'm ruined. My eyebrows are gone.
0: So are your eyelashes.
11: Mama, what am I going to do?
0: I would suggest getting down on your knees and thanking the good Lord that you're alive and whole.
11: But the party tonight, and David seeing me like this, I'd almost rather be dead.
0: You don't look any worse than the day you were born. After all, you didn't have any hair or eyebrows then.
11: But David didn't want to marry me the day I was born.
0: Well, don't be so tragic about it. This will be a good test of his love.
11: And Julia's dinner party. Julia. Mama, that gives me an idea.
13: Pierre and Antoine? Yes, Mrs. Van Merrill. 4 o'clock. Yes, madame. Shampoo, set, manicure, and facial. Monsieur René will take care of the set, and Lucille will give you the facial. Goodbye, Mrs. Van Merrill.
11: Mama, you realize I've never had a facial in my life.
0: Well, I imagine that Mrs. Van Merrill has never had a custard pack and a complete singe in her life.
13: Is there anything I can do for you, madame?
11: Yes, please. I want an appointment with Mr. Pierre.
13: I'm afraid it will have to be Monsieur René. Mr. René, madame. Monsieur Pierre only takes care of special cases.
11: But I'm a very special case. Man, I just see Mr. Pierre. It's very important.
13: He's very busy. But may I have your name?
11: Norton. Mrs. David Norton.
13: No relation to Mrs. Hartley Norton?
11: Why, yes, I'm her sister-in-law.
13: Oh, Mrs. Norton. Well, that's different. If you wait a moment, I'll call Monsieur Pierre.
11: Just the mention of Julia's name and I inherit the beauty shop. Now you see what I'm up against for tonight.
0: Well, don't expect a miracle, although this place looks expensive enough for a miracle.
11: Look, here he comes. Isn't he a funny-looking little man?
0: Almost as funny as you are, with no hair.
14: Ah, bonjour, bonjour. Good day, Madame Norton. For years I have taken care of your sister-in-law, Madame Hartley Norton. Such a charming, charming woman.
11: I'm having dinner with my sister-in-law tonight. Do you think you could make me presentable?
14: I would not say that you are not presentable, madame.
0: You had better let her turn around into the light where you can see her before you make such a rash statement.
11: There.
14: La, la, la, la.
11: The stove blew up.
14: La, la, la.
11: Please stop saying la, la, la, la. Is it too bad for you to do anything about? Say something.
14: La, la, la, la. Too bad? It is perfect. It could not be more perfect. C'est magnifique. C'est merveilleux.
11: I don't understand.
14: But you have everything in your favor, but everything. No eyebrows, no eyelashes, no hair in front.
11: And that is good?
14: Oh, madame misunderstands. It is that this is the opportunity of a lifetime. Madame is like a blank canvas to a painter, like a lump of wet clay to a sculptor.
11: This is making me feel better every minute. First I'm a singed chicken, now a lump of wet clay.
14: Madame still does not understand. Most women come to me saying, my eyebrows, my hairline, my eyelashes, lashes make them all better. I would have to be their mother to make them better.
0: Whereas with my daughter, you start at the beginning.
14: Exactement. With her, we start from the beginning. Voilà, madame. Now the face. Relax completely while I apply the cream. The eyes tight closed. Do not wrinkle the brow. C'est magnifique. You will not know yourself.
0: I have been waiting for exactly 2 hours and 10 minutes.
13: I'm very sorry, madame. Oh, here's your daughter now.
0: Where?
13: Coming right toward you.
0: Claudia, I'd never recognize you. What on earth are those whisk brooms on your eyes?
11: My false eyelashes.
0: And what's that frizz on your forehead?
11: My false curls.
0: Good heavens, what are those long red soda spoons on your hands?
11: My false nails.
0: Isn't there anything about you that's real at this point?
11: Oh, Mama, this is terrible.
0: Claudia, what on earth's the matter?
11: I'm afraid I'm going to sneeze.
0: Well, for heaven's sake, sneeze. At least that's natural.
11: But I'll fall all in pieces.
14: Ah, madame, your daughter is divine. A dream, a vision of delight, n'est-ce pas?
0: She may be a vision of delight to you, but I don't know what her husband is going to say to this get-up.
14: Mr. Norton? He will adore it, I'm sure.
0: You don't know Mr. Norton.
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2: Today, Silver Theater presents the second and concluding episode of Broken Prelude, an original drama by True Boardman and Grover Jones, starring Betty Davis as Julia Connors, and Carlton Cadell as Paul Thomas, and Miss Davis's 15-year-old protege, Pamela Cavanis, as Nina Maloff. And now for our play. The lights are being dimmed and the silver curtain is rising on the first act of the concluding episode of Broken Prelude. 3 months have passed since Julia Connors was released from prison, and on that very day took young Nina Maloff away from the gambling club operated by her stepfather, Joe Renardo. They've been months filled with problems for Julia, for the girl Nina, and no less for Paul Thomas, young deputy district attorney in whose custody Julia is paroled. As our curtain rises, Julia and Paul are discussing the problem of Nina with Judge Ernest Gordon, chief jurist of our juvenile court.
3: I ask you here because I want you to understand my position in this case. I'm sure you both realize Nina Maloff is technically a ward of the court. While you, Miss Connors... Well, to be frank...
4: To be frank, I've got a record. I'm a convict on parole, and you don't think I'm the proper person to care for Nina. That's it, isn't it?
5: Julia, Your Honor, there are other factors I don't think you consider. For one thing, the care Miss Connors has been taking of Nina these last 3 months. The things she has done to start the child in her career.
4: Paul.
5: Julia got a job 3 days after she was released, as a sales girl in a music store. Because then she could take operatic records home at night for Nina to hear. And there was the matter of lessons.
4: Never mind, Paul. I can fight my own battles.
5: Judge Gordon, do you know who the child's teacher is? Martucci.
3: Martucci? But Miss Connors, how could you afford...
5: She can't. That's the point. Julia laid personal siege to Martucci's studio and practically browbeat him into accepting Nina as a pupil. And for about one-tenth his usual price.
4: I tell you, all this has nothing to do with it, Paul.
3: On the contrary, it may have a great deal to do with it. The fact that you've been making certain sacrifices with the child...
4: Sacrifice is nothing. Nina's mother was my cellmate for 2 years. The day I was leaving, Anna sent for me. She was dying. She begged me to look her kid up and see... Well, see that she was taken care of. And that's all I'm interested in.
3: But as I recall, this department has suggested 3 different couples as possible foster parents for Nina. And each time you found some objection to them.
4: Well, they weren't the right ones. Well, the kid's got talent. Her mother thought she could be a great singer. And maybe she can. So if anybody's going to adopt her, it should be somebody who can help her.
3: I see. Then if this court proposed the girl's adoption by someone who could further the child's musical career, you'd be perfectly agreeable.
4: Sure, why not? Why should I want to keep her? I've got my own life to live.
3: But there's still the problem as to whether I can allow you to continue caring for Nina in the meantime.
4: Why not? She's doing all right.
3: Why not? Miss Connors, what was your profession before you went to prison?
4: I was entertainer in a cabaret.
3: So I understand. I also understand that working with you was a girl named... Marcia Wallace.
4: So what about her?
3: Just this. Did you or did you not say before you left prison that you'd get revenge on Marcia Wallace because, as you put it, she framed you? Well, Miss Connors?
4: Yes, I said that.
3: Miss Connors, if I allow you to keep Nina for the present, have I your word that you will forego whatever action you intended against this Marcia Wallace?
4: I've got to be going.
5: Julia, wait. You haven't...
4: Nina's at home alone, and I've got to take her someplace at 5 o'clock. It's important. I can't wait here. Goodbye.
5: Julia. Your Honor, I'm sorry. But it's as I told you. Julia...
3: I'm sorry too, Thomas. I know how you feel about Miss Connors, and I wanted to try to help you. But under the circumstances, I'm afraid I'm going to have to take definite action.

0: Here's the theater, miss. We made it 2 minutes to five.
1: Fine. Come on, Nina. Here, driver.
0: Thanks.
1: We're going here, Nina.
2: But what is all this, Julia? Why are you so excited? Why don't you tell me?
1: Nina, inside there waiting for us, or rather for you, is a man named Charles Renison.
2: Renison?
1: Yes. The manager of the San Marco Opera Company. For 6 weeks I've been hounding him to give you an audition, and you're getting it. Today.
2: Julia!
1: Now, don't Julia me. Come on.
3: Yes, miss. Well, you're looking...
1: We had an appointment with... Oh, Mr. Renison, I hope we're not late.
3: Oh, not at all. Boris, hold it a moment, will you?
1: This is Nina Maloff. Nina, Mr. Renison.
2: How do you do?
4: Hello, Miss Maloff. What would you like to sing?
2: Anything you say.
4: Well, that covers a pretty broad field. The orchestra's been rehearsing some of the music for La Traviata. You know anything from that?
2: How about D'Arfo Saint Louis?
4: Oh, sure you want to try that?
2: I'd just as soon.
4: All right. Boris!
0: Yes, Mr. Renison?
4: Boris, the young lady's going to... Miss Maloff, Mr. Boris Coleman.
2: How do you do?
0: It is an honor, Miss Maloff. I was a friend of your mother.
2: Right. Oh, I'm glad.
4: Miss Marlowe's going to sing the Alphonse Louis.
0: Oh, good. Splendid. Come along, miss.
4: Yes, and we'll listen from out front. Coming, Miss Connors?
1: Just a minute, please. Nina.
2: Yeah?
1: Good luck, darling. You're not afraid?
2: Uh-uh. Guess I can't be, can I? This has got to be good for both our sakes.
1: You're right. Now go on up there and sing.
2: Julia?
1: Yes?
2: Kiss me for luck, will you?
1: Why... Sure, Nina.
2: Thanks.
1: Now beat it.
2: All right, Julia. I'm ready, Mr. Coleman.
0: All right.
1: Okay, Anna Maloff. Your daughter's got her chance. Well, maybe you'd better start helping her. Oh, it's got to be good. It's got to be good.

0: trouble.
1: Nina! Julia! Was it all right? Julia, you're crying.
2: Oh, you're crazy. What is it to cry about?
3: Very fine, Nina. Excellent. All right, Miss Connors, I'm sold. Come back in the morning. We'll talk it over.
1: Oh, thank you.
4: You'll find him there on the stage, Mrs. Anderson.
2: Thank you, Steve. Charles. Charles, darling, did you forget we had an appointment?
3: Oh, I'm glad you're here, my dear. Nina Marlowe, Miss Connors, I'd like to have you meet my wife.
1: Your wife?
2: How do you...
1: Julia. Marcia. Marcia Wallace.

0: And so ends Act One of Broken Prelude, starring Betty Davis. Before we continue with the second act, here's a man with a Christmas thought. John Conte.
1: By this time next week, the suspense will be all over. You'll know exactly what was in even the most curious-shaped Christmas package. 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
0: Once again, the lights are being dimmed and the silver curtain is rising on the final act of Broken Prelude. Several weeks have passed. Nina is under contract to Marsha Wallace's husband, Charles Renison. And after long and arduous rehearsal, the night of Nina's debut has come at last. Then on the following morning, there's cause for celebration as over the breakfast table, Julia and Nina read reviews of the performance.
2: Beautiful and flawless voice brought a freshness and vitality to the character that gave primary importance to this usually minor role. There is little doubt but that the young newcomer is assured a brilliant future. Well, there you are. That's all of them.
3: Oh, Julia, are they swell?
2: Swell? They're a bunch of lies, and you know it. Drink your milk.
3: A bunch of lies?
2: Nina Marlowe's flawless voice. Humbug. You were flat 6 times in the second act.
3: Julia, I wasn't.
2: Well, once anyway, I think.
3: I know what you mean, Julia. You're afraid maybe I'll... Well, that those things in the paper will make a difference. They won't, Julia. Honest. I know that part of those things are just... Well, just because I'm a kid.
2: Well, if you realize that, maybe there's some hope for you. Pass the toast.
3: Julia, I just thought of something. Now you can quit your store job, you know it? I need you with me at the theater, I mean. You know, be sure I look all right. Check on my singing and everything.
2: Oh, no, no. If there's one thing I can't stand, it's a typical stage mother. When it comes to a career, I always say a mother's place is...
3: Mother. Julie, do you know what you said?
2: Well, suppose I did. Maybe it's not such a bad idea.
3: Oh, Julia, I'm so happy. I didn't think I could be so happy.
2: Come to think of it, neither did I. Hey, come on now. You get on to your practicing. This...
3: I'll go. Hello, Paul.
4: Hello, Nina.
2: Paul, have you seen the reviews?
4: Yes, Julia.
3: Oh, and thank you for the flowers, Paul.
2: What did you try to do, buy out a flower store? I thought Nina was going to... What's wrong?
4: Well, Nina, you better go in the other room.
2: Paul.
3: But what is it? I want to know.
2: Go on, Nina. You don't need to say anything. Your friend Judge Gordon is going to take her away from me.
4: Yes, Julia.
2: Oh, he would wait for a time like this.
4: If you remember, you told him you wanted to be rid of her. You also said that you'd make no objection to Nina's being adopted, provided the right family wanted her.
2: Oh, but her career.
4: In this case, if anything, her career would be helped.
2: Oh, well... I guess that's that, then. It means a good home for her and all the other things she needs. Well, that's all I was worried about.
4: Down in your heart, you want that girl, Julia. You could fight to keep her.
2: Maybe I've fought too long. Maybe I'm tired of it.
4: All right, Julia. But there's one thing I think you ought to know. The people that want to adopt Nina are Charles and Marsha Renison.
5: Marsha?
4: Yes, Julia.
5: Marsha Wallace adopting Nina. Marsha taking that kid away from me now. Oh, that's wonderful. And I'll bet you think she's going to get away with it.
4: Julia, then you will fight it. You won't let them take her.
5: Fight? Oh, you've never even seen me start, Paul Thomas. There's nothing I wouldn't do to stop Marcia Wallace from getting that child. Nothing, do you understand?
6: We'll take it to court, and I'll back you, Julia. I'll back you.
5: Court? Oh, no, no, we won't take it to court. Because I'll settle this before it ever gets to court. A long time before. And I'm starting now.

0: right, I admit it, Your Honor. I did go to Marsha Renison's house. I did mean to harm her. If that was necessary to keep her from taking Nina. That's what their lawyer has been trying to prove to you in this hearing, Your Honor. Well, he can save his breath, I admit.
1: Well, that's very considerate of Miss Connors. May I continue, Your Honor?
2: Yes. Go ahead, Mr. Morrow.
1: I submit, Your Honor, that this action Miss Connors has just confessed, considered by the side of her previous record as a convicted felon, shows her unfit to be guaranteed permanent custody of the child Nina Maloff. While on the other hand, the fitness of my clients, Mr. and Mrs. Renison, is self-evident. I believe that's all that need be said.
2: Mr. Renison, Your Honor, you are fully aware of the responsibility that this adoption entails.
3: Fully, Your Honor.
2: And you, Mrs. Renison?
4: Your Honor, I haven't had a chance to see much of Nina, but even from the little I have seen of her, I'm genuinely fond of the child. You have my word that I'd like to do my best to take her mother's place.
0: Take her mother's place?
2: Miss Connors, please. Mrs. Renison.
4: That's all, Your Honor. Except that I can't understand Julia feeling the way she does.
2: Now, Mr. Thomas,
3: Your Honor.
2: I think it would be well if you'd bring in the child herself.
3: Yes, Your Honor.
2: Well, Nina.
5: Yes, Paul?
2: You'll come in now. Come in, Nina. Come in and sit down.
5: Yes, sir?
2: Nina, you probably know the purpose of this hearing.
5: Yes, sir.
2: All right, Mr. Thomas.
3: Now, Nina, don't be frightened and just answer the questions we ask you. First of all, do you feel that Julia has taken good care of you? I mean, have you been comfortable and well-fed?
5: You know I have, Paul.
3: But in this case, the judge wants to know. How about your music? Did Julia make you practice regularly?
5: 2 hours a day and 3 on Saturdays.
3: She was strict?
5: I'll say she was. She said I couldn't stay with her if I didn't work.
3: All right, Your Honor.
2: Mr. Morrow, have you any questions to ask the child?
3: Thank you, Your Honor.
1: Nina, you say Miss Connors took such good care of you. What kind of hours did you keep? I mean, what time did you usually go to bed?
5: Oh, about 11 or sometimes 12.
1: You stayed up till 12 o'clock regularly.
5: I said 11 or 12. Besides, it was only because she brought records home for me to hear and she had to take them back the next day.
1: Nina, did you ever hear Miss Connors mention the name of Marsha Wallace?
5: Paul, do I have to answer that?
3: Yes, Nina.
5: Well, yes.
1: What did she say about Marsha Wallace?
5: That she had framed her and when she got rid of me, she was going to get even, But she didn't mean that. I know she didn't.
1: One more question, Nina. Did either Miss Connors or Mr. Thomas prompt you what to say at this hearing?
5: Yes. They both did.
1: Oh, they prompted you. And what did they tell you to say, Nina?
5: They told me to tell the truth.
2: Is that all, Mr. Morrow?
3: Yes, Your Honor.
2: Now, Nina, I have to ask your opinion about something very important.
5: I know what you're going to ask me. And I can tell you the answer now, Judge. I want to stay with Julia. Please, Judge. You don't understand about things. Julia needs me. And I guess I need her, but Mr. Renison's all right and his wife, too, but they can adopt somebody else. I belong to Julia now. Don't you see?
2: That's what we're here to decide, Nina. You'd better go out again for a few minutes.
5: Julia, do I have to?
0: Go on, Nina.
5: Okay.
2: And now, Miss Connors, Mr. and Mrs. Renison have each spoken in their own behalf. It's only fair that you should have the same privilege. Well?
0: I have nothing to say.
3: Julia.
0: What's the use? It's all decided. It was decided before it started. It was decided 3 years ago when a jury of 12 infallible men and women said that Julia Connors was guilty as charged. I'm not a fit person to take care of me. I'm a convict. This court says so. And there's not the slightest chance in the world that this court could be wrong.
3: Julia.
0: All right, take the kid. Take her and see if I care. Because I don't, you understand? I don't care. I'm glad she's out of my way.
3: Julia. Your Honor, she doesn't know what she's saying. Give me 1 minute, please. I'll bring her back. Julia.
0: I'm getting out of here.
3: And I say you're not.
5: Julia, what is it? What's happened?
3: Now, Julia, listen to me. Listen.
0: Let go of me.
5: Oh, you're hurting her.
0: Go on back in there. Listen to Marsha's speeches. They're much prettier than I can make and funnier.
3: Julia, you're a fool. Do you understand that? A blind, stubborn, childish fool. I've been fighting with you through all of this. But now, if I have to, I'm fighting against you.
5: Paul.
3: And it's a fight for more than keeping Nina. It's a fight for you yourself, Julia. And for our love. You're going back in there.
0: I won't.
3: I'm not asking you. You're going back in that courtroom. You're going to stop being blinded by your hatred for Marsha Wallace and tell the truth. You're going to let Judge Gordon see the Julia Connors that is deserving of being Nina's mother. The Julia Connors that I knew and fell in love with before all of this happened. You're going to break through this wall you've built around yourself. And let Judge Gordon know the things that even you won't admit are in your heart. It's the one chance, Julia. The only chance.
0: Oh, I don't know. I don't think I can, Paul. You see, there's so many things between us.
3: You've got to try, Julia. And you're going to.
5: Julia, please do it, boss. Yes. Please.
3: Well, Julia?
0: All right.
3: You better wait here, Nina.
5: I will.
3: Your Honor, Miss Connors is ready now.
2: Very well.
0: Judge Gordon, I'm sorry for a minute ago. What I said was a lie. I do want Nina. Paul has just told me that my only chance in this hearing is to tell you the absolute truth. All right. Then, first of all, I was innocent of the crime I went to prison for. Marcia, in your heart you know that's true. She does, Your Honor. But she won't tell you so. And you won't believe me. Oh, but you can believe this. I love that child and I need her. You see, Your Honor, during the 3 years of my sentence, there was something that died inside me. And Nina Maloff brought it to life again. I don't know any clearer way to tell you than that. A long time ago, I gave up asking for things and started fighting. I'm not fighting now. I'm begging you to let me keep Nina Maloff.
2: Thank you, Miss Connors. All of the parties concerned having been heard, it is the duty of this court to make its decision. I want you to realize that I have tried to be influenced neither by emotion nor by personal feeling. But I have considered only the ultimate welfare of the child. Therefore, it is the decision of this court that permanent custody of Nina Maloff be granted to Charles and Marcia Renison.
3: Julia. Thank you, Your Honor.
4: Charles, let's get out of here.
3: Marcia.
4: I tell you, I can't stand it. Take me out of here.
2: Mr. Thomas, Miss Connors, I'm sorry. With a prison record, there was nothing else I could do. I'm sorry.
3: Julia. Julia, you mustn't take it like this. There's...
0: You please go. Just leave me alone.
3: But Julia, my darling.
0: I just want to be left alone.

0: there. You go to her, my Nina, Julia. Oh, you got to go. You can help her, Julia. I can ask nobody else. Believe me, there is greatness in my daughter. But she must have a chance. Oh, you see that, Julia?
1: Stop it.
0: You can help my girl, Julia. And she needs you.
1: Say
0: you go find her, Julia.
1: Oh, stop it.
2: Julia. Julia, please don't cry.
1: Me and Miss Nina, darling, go along.
2: You've got to go with the others.
1: But I don't.
2: Julia, look. Marcia.
3: All right, Julia. You win.
1: I win.
3: As long as you fought me, hated me, I could do it. But not now. I can't. Not any longer.
4: Marcia. Marcia, my dear. You...
3: Charles, you won't stop me. Julia, for 3 years I've lived in a kind of hell. Because I let you go to prison for a crime that I committed. I was afraid. And so I lied. But I'm telling the truth now. To the judge. To everyone if necessary. You'll have Nina. You deserve her. And you're going to have her. I'm not sure what they'll do to me. I don't even care. At least I'll know some kind of peace again.
1: Marcia, that's all. I'm going now. Marcia.
3: Yes?
1: Maybe it won't be necessary to tell too many people. You see, whatever crime there was 3 years ago, well, I think it's already been pretty well paid for. Julia.
4: Come, Marcia, my dear.
2: Julia, then it's all right. Everything, I mean. I can stay with you.
1: Yes, Nina. Everything's all right.
2: Hey, you're crying. But why should you cry now?
1: Nonsense, I'm laughing. Oh, Nina.
4: Oh, pardon me, you two, but remember me.
1: Paul.
4: Or should I go, too?
1: Go.
4: Well, at a moment like this, I hesitate to intrude on the family.
2: But you're a part of the family, Paul.
1: Why, Nina.
4: Julia.
1: Well, this seems to be the day for truth coming out, doesn't it?
4: Oh, Julia.
1: Paul, darling.
2: Hey, remember me?

0: In just a few seconds, Betty Davis will come back to greet you in person. 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If you will, please, John.
1: 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When she sees the proud mark of International Sterling on every lovely piece. When she realizes that here is solid silver through and through. Silver that will gleam as gloriously a full generation from now as it does this Christmas morning. International Sterling Silver. And now we return to Conrad Nagel, who is coming to the center of our silver stage with Betty Davis, star of our play tonight, and of the forthcoming Warner Brothers production, Dark Victory.
2: Thank you. Thank you very much.
0: Betty, if I ever write my memoirs, I'll have 2 stories to tell. The first will be about a time, 6 years or so ago, when a young unknown actress named Betty Davis made her first screen appearance in a picture of mine. And the other will be about this program, when a very young lady named Pamela Cavanaugh started on what I'm certain will be another remarkable career.
2: Oh, thank you, Conrad, for both Pam and me. And I'd like to thank Carlton Cadell for being such a patient Paul to such an impatient Julia.
3: Thank you, Betty. It's been grand working with you.
0: Well, you're certainly an industrious girl these days, Betty, making pictures like Dark Victory, appearing on radio shows like ours, and coaching Pam.
2: Yes, and right now I'm taking over another job, yours.
0: Huh?
2: Ladies and gentlemen, next week on Silver Theater, Mr. Conrad Nagel will star with Ida Lupino in Challenge for 3.
0: Well, it's my turn to say thank you. And thanks a lot for being with us these past 2 weeks, Betty, and come again.
4: Hey, remember me?
0: Yeah, you bet we do, Pam. We'll remember you for a delightful performance and some lovely songs.
4: I'd like to thank you and Betty for giving me a chance to sing. Good night.
0: Good night, Pam.
2: Good night.
0: Good night.
2: Good night.
0: Remember, if you want solid silver, you want International Sterling. 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

0: Ladies and gentlemen, here's the director of Radio City Playhouse, Harry W. Junkin, to tell you something of tonight's play.
1: Thank you, Bob Warren. Ladies and gentlemen, in response to your many hundreds of letters asking to hear him again, we're very happy to welcome Mr. John Larkin back to Radio City Playhouse. 2 weeks ago, he played the part of Lloyd Bruckner in The Door and gave a performance which drew rave notices from all over the country. Tonight, Mr. Larkin appears in a similar type of play, but in a diametrically opposite type of role, the role of a writer, an intellectual who is a little cynical, a little disillusioned, and highly indignant at society over the conviction of a 20-year-old boy for murder. The script is called Five Extra Nooses and was written by Charles Lee Hutchings, a writer new to Radio City Playhouse and from whom we hope to receive more plays in the very near future. We like this particular script because it is both entertaining and socially significant, a combination of ingredients which few writers achieve. Here, then, is John Larkin as the writer in Five Extra Nooses by Charles Lee Hutchings, Attraction 18 on Radio City Playhouse.

0: Nice cozy jail you got here, Warden.
1: Yep.
0: All these cells empty?
1: Yep.
0: Maybe you got an answer to the housing shortage.
1: Look, I don't like reporters, and I don't think that was funny.
0: I'm not a reporter. I write...

0: All these cells empty?
1: Yep.
0: Maybe you got an answer to the housing shortage.
1: Look, I don't like reporters, and I don't think that was funny.
0: I'm not a reporter. I write for magazines. And I don't particularly care what you think.
1: This kid's done a murder, and he's going to hang in the morning, and you come nosing around like a dog.
0: Stick to your job, Warden. You know, I got permission from way up top, or I wouldn't be here tonight.
1: Well, the kid's in this cell here. Hi, Jake. It's the Brighton guy I was telling you about.
2: What's the time?
1: Now, you don't have to talk to this guy if you don't want to, see? That's what the boss told me. He said you don't have
0: hold
1: to...
0: Hold it, Bob, hold it. Look, kid, here's the setup. I went to a lot of trouble to get the okay to see you. I want to get in that cell and talk to you for a few minutes. I'm going to write a story for a magazine.
2: Was you here before?
0: No, I'm not a newspaper reporter. I just want to talk to you for a few minutes.
1: Now, you don't have to. You don't have to even talk to him. The boss said...
0: Oh, wait a minute. Look, kid, I got permission from the top guy to come and see you tonight. I'll just come in there and you can watch me write my story. Did you ever see anybody write a story? Won't do you any harm. Might do some good. For somebody.
2: I don't know. I guess it'll be all right.
0: Let me in.
1: You don't have to, kid.
0: Open the door and let me in. You heard the kid say it's okay.
1: All right.
0: I don't go in for space. Not enough room in here to swing a cat. I'll sit on the edge of this cot and get going.
2: What's that?
0: Huh? What's what?
2: What you got in that black bag? You a doctor? Who are you anyway?
0: Take it easy now. That's not a black bag. That's my typewriter in a black case. Here, see? It opens up. Sets up on its own legs like this. I've set that baby up on the deck of a battleship and in a tent in Holland and Berlin and Tokyo.
2: I never seen no typewriter like that. Was you at the war?
0: Yeah, war correspondent. Fought the battle of the space bar. What were you doing while the war was on?
2: Oh, moving around. They said I wasn't old enough to get in the Air Force. Hey, you heard anything about me?
0: What do you mean?
2: You know what I mean. Yesterday they told me. He said no.
0: Oh, you mean about your sentence? Well, I heard that no was final.
2: Tomorrow morning. What's the time now?
0: It's about 10:30. Now, let's get going.
2: What's the time, I asked you?
0: 25 minutes to 11. And that's right, by radio. Now, look, I'm here to write a story. You can watch if you like.

Tonight, I am sitting on the edge of a prison cot in the cell of a condemned murderer. Between him and the rope which will break his neck and choke the breath from his throat are 9 hours of tortured darkness. Soon the collective hand of society will reach out and pull the lever that will spring the trap and send his feet kicking in midair in the death struggle. Perhaps the collective conscience of society will permit itself a slight qualm. As I write, the murderer watches me. He is nothing more than a big, boned, hulking, somewhat dull kid who continually trembles. And he will die in the first light of the morning. I shall write then about the court which should have tried him. It is a purely imaginary court, a court that exists only in this article that I write. But it is a special court, a very special court.

0: It is ordered that a minimum of 6 shall then be hanged if one such youth is condemned to die. Unquote. Now that's the law. And suddenly we find that such a youth coming under the requirements of the Act is to be hanged tomorrow morning. And so this court's been called to quickly find the necessary 5, the 5 additional nooses which await along with the 1 society's decreed for the young murderer. Acting for the state in this emergency, a young man, a writing fellow, I believe, will now address the court.
1: Your Honor, there is little time. The crack of dawn's our deadline, and there seems to be a wealth of candidates for those 5 extra nooses. Your officers are rounding up some prospects now. I must request a brief recess while I investigate a few and gather evidence to find the necks which do most rightfully belong in those 5 extra nooses.

This is a special court. A most unusual court sitting tonight in judgment on the ordinary people. You and you. And you. Who lead what might be called a blameless life. But now you see, a new American law has been passed which reads in part, quote, whereas the state decrees that no one lacking 21 full years in age can now alone be held responsible for any murder

0: belong in those 5 extra nooses.
1: What time is it?
0: It's about... It's exactly 21 minutes to 11.
1: What's all that stuff you're putting down there?
0: Well, that's what we call a lead on my story. It's about an imaginary court that doesn't really exist and that... Look, kid, you don't need to be afraid of me. I can't do you any harm or any good.
1: I'm not scared of you or anybody. What time is it? Look here, you. Why don't you go away? Why don't you take
0: a walk? The warden will hear you. Shh. Look, kid, take it easy. Now, tell me about where you went to school, things like that.
1: What for?
0: Oh, never mind what for. How'd you get along with the teachers?
1: Okay. Except for old Lady Passness. She put me out of class one day. I wasn't doing nothing. She just jumps me.
0: Then the first person we shall call in this imaginary court of mine, this very special court, is the teacher of this boy who is to hang tomorrow.

0: Order! You are the teacher of the boy who is to hang tomorrow.
1: What if I was? Is that a reason to haul a person into public court?
0: We don't know. Yet. We'll see if your indignant neck will fit into one of our five nooses. Will our writer prosecutor state the facts?
2: You didn't like this boy. You put him out of class one day. That day, I think, was chapter one in this particular story.
1: Fiddlestick. He was a bad one. Bad. I will remember him. He used to bother little girls, if you know what I mean.
2: Spare us the details and get on. You tossed him out. What then?
1: I don't have time to trifle with his type. Do you know what happens when one apple in the basket is not good?
2: It isn't headline news. Now then, as inspector of this human fruit, how did you dispose of this bad apple, which I think was only slightly bruised about that time?
1: I sent him to the principal and got on with the lesson. I remember I wrote a note. It said, I will not have this youth back in my class. He is...
2: A potential murderer. Did you write that?
1: Why, no. Oh, no, of course not. But he was just a boy.
2: Your Honor, we waste time, I think, with her. This teacher is no better and no worse than others. And it's true, she has no time to spend on battered fruit. Let's have the principal.
3: I am the principal, and I consider it an imposition to be summoned into court. I have more important
0: duties. Let's hear what the prosecution thinks. We've got to find some next for these five nooses.
2: How then did you dispose of this unworthy apple cast out from the perfect company?
3: You mean this fellow that they're going to hang? Now, let's have no nonsense. I simply strapped him soundly.
2: Adding yet another bruise or driving deeper the same blemish. And what then?
3: I sent him home. I gave him a sharp note to show his parents. Look, do you know I have 600 pupils in my school and there's no time for nonsense with just one?
2: He tore that note to pieces and wandered to a racetrack where an older fellow told him how to beat this little rat.
3: I did my duty to my pupils.
2: And helped a boy to graduate to murder. Your Honor, I would say we have but sympathy for this, an overworked and underbestowed official who sees his simple duty. He has no time, he says. It happens, though, that through his minor punishments, justly and sternly meted out for minor crimes, he did set the rigid pattern for the larger crime, and so it's he must share the larger punishment.
0: I find it so. In that enclosure, we have set five places for five people. Those to fill the five additional nooses now decreed by our new law. You, sir, the principal, may take your place in the first of these, and may God give you full marks and pass you on.
2: So we hang the principal. How many were there in your family?
4: Me, Tom and Harry, and Isabel and Sarah.
2: Were you afraid of your father?
4: Nah, I wasn't afraid of him or anybody else. He used to come home stinking on Saturday nights. We'd all run out and hide in the dump behind our house.
2: Did he ever catch you?
4: Nah. Mostly he'd go back in the house and pass out.
2: Has your father been to see you here?
4: I ain't seen him since the cops ran him out of town.
2: And so to this imaginary court about which I write, we will summon this youth's parents, his mother and his father. Let them be heard in this strange and special court. First, we'll call upon the mother,

0: Quiet. You are the mother of this youth.
1: Yes, sir, Your Honor. He was one of mine. I've always done my best, but Jake was too much for me. I licked him all right proper. But Jake could never bawl. He'd stand and kind of shiver as I whacked him with the strap. He never was no good. But once he stood up to his pa when he was kicking little Sarah. I kind of liked the way he heaved that rock and hit his pa.
0: Your Honor, we're wasting time with this poor travesty of motherhood. At the moment when this woman's hands were needed to caress with tenderness and loving care, they were filled with scouring wool and busy with the corridors in someone else's house. And when her understanding might have torn away dark fears, permitting her poor brood to see the light, her mind was occupied with pennies dropping in the jar to pay the rent and buy the jug. The liquid equalizer that made her just as good as anyone.
2: Take her away and send her home. Bring us the father and the peace. There may be something there.
3: I ain't been in trouble now for years. You ain't got nothing on me, see? I read about our Jake in the papers. I was 300 miles away from here. And I can prove it. I'll admit
0: all that. Keep your small confessions for a court which has more time. There are four nooses left to fill. And morning comes so very soon.
3: Four nooses? And what is this? I ain't never done no worse than some receiving. You can't string up a guy for that. Now look, I know my rights. I'm wise to all the angles, and I'm telling you. You can't mix me in any murder, Rep.
0: By some quaint caprice of nature, you are in it. It seems to me that we can save some time here by nominating for a noose this bright-eyed, dodging rodent to whom fatherhood was but an odious consequence of turning in his bed one wretched night.
2: He hangs. Remove him to the place marked number 2. And may God find something where your soul should be.
4: What are you putting down all that stuff for about extra nooses? You wrote something about my father. He ain't even here.
0: Skip it. It's just a magazine article about a court that doesn't even exist. So you went to industrial school and you worked as an exercise boy at the track, hmm? Did you ever get into court? That is, before now?
4: Nah. They didn't catch me but once. That was just a juvenile court. All I had to do was report.
0: Mm-hmm. Say, where did you learn how to use a gun?
4: What do you mean? Say, what are you trying to do anyway? I don't have to even talk to you, like the warden
0: okay,
4: said.
0: Okay. I just wondered if you used to practice on a rock or a bottle or something.
4: Nah. I never even fired a gun before in my life. I never even seen a real gun before.
0: When you fired that first shot, did it seem to make a lot more noise than you'd seen in the movies?
4: Yeah. Yeah, it did. And it sort of jumped in my hand. I'd never seen that neither. And there was a funny burning smell. Hey, what you getting at, huh? I don't have to tell you. I don't even have to
0: tell you. Shut up. Sit down. Never even smelled powder. And so we'll call upon a social worker in my imaginary court.

0: You, sir, are a social worker. Let us hear from you.
1: I do my work, and that's all I know. These theorists who build up pedestals for petty crooks, they talk and talk of recreation centers and flower-bordered playgrounds where there is no sin and boys will all be boys, or captains of the local nine. I think if they would step outside and see their precious little heroes happily engaged in gouging eyes or picking locks, then they might do some good. And furthermore...
0: Hold on, my little man, and we'll explain. You are a candidate for our next news, and we will see how well you fit it. Let's have the evidence.
2: The facts are plain, Your Honor, that this embittered civil servant is employed in juvenile affairs, and thus he specializes in the task of bending the twig so that the tree shall grow up fine and straight. I feel that he's not to blame. It's just that he has not the time, the wit, nor the weight for such a monumental task. Take him away. Let's have words with his superior. His legislator.
3: You call on me? I represent the people and can say, without the fear of contradiction, that I do my duty by those fine, upstanding souls who vote for me. Well, what is this? A farce and mockery in the name of justice? A court without a prisoner? A trial which brings out honest people from their beds?
0: A politician. We've no time for speeches. Our job is filling nooses, not extracting votes. You figure in this piece by having hired such little men as these who juggle juvenile delinquents and fill out the necessary forms. Give us the facts.
2: They are all directed at this man, who was elected by the people to speak up for the rights of all the families in the very district from which our youth in waiting sprung. I nominate him for a noose, Your Honor. For he did nothing when the need for action screamed out loud from every dirty hovel and dead end. He voted thousands for a waterway and kept his eyes uplifted as he cried for all to see how well he carried out his solemn pledges one by little one.
3: What is this arrant nonsense? Didn't I applaud the move to build more parks and carry out my promises? Why, I even voted for a grant to beautify the waterfront. And if our appointed courts can't do their stuff...
2: The buck is swiftly, deftly passed along. Without more time, I'll state sufficient reason why this man should rate a noose. He sees the value of transplanting shrubs and trees to where they'll get more chance. What shuts his eyes and leaves a human being to twist and struggle and perhaps to rot among the garbage in which fell the sea.
0: We have no time to belabor our decisions in this court. You take place three and wait until we have the other two. You, the politician, are elected. Next.
2: The man who hatched the murder plot, the one who gave the lesson on the gun.
4: Look, Your Honor, I'm a movie producer, but radio, magazines are all the same. Guns, murder plots, what else? I'm sick to death of amateurs who make a couple of bucks a day and yet can tell me how to run my business. No, I make pictures. Four-star pictures that you see by making up your mind that you will pay to go into the show. I don't drag you in.
2: This time you've gone too far, or maybe not quite far enough. Your picture showed the youth that he could scare a big man with a little gun.
4: And did you see the picture too, my friend? And did you see the criminal at last waiting with fear for his reward in jail?
2: And so again, crime did not pay. But pictures pay, and Bogart lived again. And Robinson and Ladd again next week will swagger with their rods and set a million youthful trigger fingers twitching. Sure, you showed the criminal in irons, but in full grease paint and with lights picking the romantic sweat beads on his brow. I'll show you a murderer in a cell and send you creeping out with crawling flesh. His drooping mouth wouldn't take well. He whimpers, and then he throws up on the floor.
4: Oh, you can't show that. Now, look, I've got to get away. We're shooting, and each minute costs a fortune.
2: You stay here. And I'll support the lead in this particular piece. You got a young man started up to where the gun went off. Then he was on his own. No lines, no lights, no patterns. Now you will direct him to the end.
0: Number four now has a neck. And so we move along and hope the critics will approve your closing sequence. There is but one noose left to fill. Who is this candidate?
5: Your Honor, he's an average citizen and far removed from any thought of crime or sin.
6: Ah, you're darn right, and I'll have you know I pay my taxes, and they're plenty. If those we put in office aren't enough, why, throw them out and put some others in.
5: We found him in his slippers by the fire, listening to the radio, and his hand was on the knob so that he could turn it down and air his views in no uncertain terms.
6: You're darn right. I'm not a politician. If I were, you'd see some action, you can bet. It's crime wave now. Don't spare the rod. It's good old-fashioned discipline we need, the lash and things like that.
5: You're somewhat incoherent. Like the headlines which you study thirstily to gain your meager knowledge of your times. Do you know who assisted in the murder for which a youth will hang tomorrow morning?
6: All I know is that we need protection, that the honest may sleep safe within their homes.
5: Perhaps there's been too much of this sound sleeping. Perhaps you'd better stay awake and take a look. Because, my friend, you figure in this murder, if I may make a joke, right up to your neck. Now, first we'll have the Institute of Learning, a man you hired to educate the boy, his school principal.
7: I strapped him soundly and I sent him home. I have no time. I have too many pupils. I did my duty and I threw him out.
5: And here, old citizen, your chosen speaker who carries out your business, makes your laws. Your legislator.
3: Oh, enough of this. I have no time for trifling. You know my stand on crime. I'm against it.
5: Still no time. Mr. Citizen, these men you hire are burdened down with matters of great importance. Who is then to turn a hand to helping this fellow who is tossing in that giant stream which flows by your front door?
6: Now, look at here. I know your angle, but I wonder if you've heard about the outfits which go around doing things to help the poor.
5: We've all seen and applauded that brave, slim trickle of human kindness which drips so gallantly into an arid desert of inhumanity.
6: Wait a minute. Where's the kid's father? He's the one. I always say that crime begins at home. Now you take my two boys.
5: We know them well. They shine and glow and grow up all surrounded by the fences which you've built to keep them safe from nasty things like crime. Here is the father.
8: I ain't been in trouble now for years. Jake shot this guy, I wasn't even here. Ain't my rat.
5: So there, you citizen, that's how you got another son. Not one so bright or well-behaved as those two you have mentioned, but one abandoned, one kicked out, bruised and battered. One not quite so well endowed in the beginning. He is a son of yours. Not by an act of fatherhood or love, but by a greater principle example some 2,000 years ago, he is your son. Your Honor, the time is getting on. I say that this citizen should fit the final noose.
9: That's fine. I do agree, since he does cry so long and lustily for the rewards which do arise from membership in our fair state, then he must help to put the bill. Citizen, the fifth and final noose.

0: Hey, you and I, your time's up. Come on out.
1: Okay, Warden. Well, that's all, kid. I'll take this typewriter and I'll how you fix the smokes.
2: I don't smoke. Are you going to do anything about me?
1: No. Nothing I can do.
2: How about all that stuff you put down? Was that just a story?
1: Yeah. Just a story.
0: This way, Al.

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John Larkin starred as the writer. Others in the cast were Paul Nugent, Jack Lloyd, Adelaide Klein, Mort Lawrence, Eugene Francis, and Joe Helgeson. The music was composed and conducted by Dr. Roy Shields. 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

This is Harry Junkin again. Next week, the heritage of Wimpole Street. The story of what happened when the son of Elizabeth Barrett Browning returned to England after his mother's death in Italy. It's a warm and beguiling story, and we're sure you'll enjoy it. Be with us next week for The Heritage of Wimpole Street, Attraction 19 on Radio City Playhouse.

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1: The story of Dr. Kildare.
2: Whatsoever house I enter, there will I go for the benefit of the sick. And whatsoever things I see or hear concerning the life of men, I will keep silence thereon, counting such things to be held as sacred trust. I will exercise my art solely for the cure of my...
1: The story of Dr. Kildare, starring Lou Ayres and Lionel Barrymore. Metro-Goldwyn-Mayer brought you those famous motion pictures. Now this exciting, heartwarming series is heard on radio. In just a moment, the story of Dr. Kildare. But first, your announcer.

0: Now, the story of Dr. Kildare, starring Lou Ayres as Dr. Kildare and Lionel Barrymore as Dr. Gillespie.
1: Dr. Kildare, please, wait a moment.
2: Dr. Carew?
1: Oh, I'm so glad I spotted you, Dr. Kildare. Spotted someone.
2: Just leaving for my day off, but there's something in your manner that suggests I'm going to be very much on.
1: Oh, but this is extremely urgent. Doctor, one of our interns hasn't appeared for ambulance duty this morning.
2: I'll get on it, Doctor.
1: Oh, thank you. Thank you so much. The driver's waiting for you.
2: Hello, Tom.
3: Dr. Kildare, what are you doing this part of the hospital?
2: Well, Dr. Carew tells me you've got an ambulance without a doctor.
3: Don't tell me you're standing in for Bailey.
2: Standing in for somebody. Guess his name is Bailey. Let's get moving.
3: Right, Doc. Hop in. You all set?
2: Let her rip.
3: Yep. Hold on.

0: everything under control, Dr. Kildare?
1: Oh, I think so. Another accident case. Turn him over to surgery.
0: Well, that's a relief.
1: What happened to this Bailey fellow?
0: I don't know. But I can tell you that Dr. Bailey will never miss another assignment around this hospital. With all the troubles I have to endure as head of Blair General, I have never had to put up with an intern not appearing for his assigned duties. yes. I certainly appreciate your cooperation in this matter, Dr. Kildare. It was most kind of you to help out.
2: I appreciate it, too, Dr. Kildare.
0: Well, Bailey, it's nice to see you favoring us with your presence, even at this late hour.
2: I'm sorry, Dr. Carew. I got here as fast as I could.
1: I suppose you want to take over now, Bailey.
0: He most certainly will not take over.
2: Well, I can understand your anger, sir. However, I can't explain why I wasn't here on time.
1: Yes, Dr. Carew, things sometimes happen and...
0: They certainly do. You've been drinking, Bailey. I can smell it on your breath. Oh,
2: please, Dr. Carew, you're jumping to conclusions. If you'd only listen to me for
0: Bailey,
2: a moment, I...
0: According to reports I have received, this is the third occasion you've been late for duty. I think the time for excuses is long past. You are jeopardizing not only your own career, but the efficiency of this hospital.
2: Sir, I've always tried to remember the efficiency of the hospital and everything I do, but unusual circumstances...
0: Young man, you are preparing to become a doctor. Well, let me inform you that nothing should stand in the way of your medical obligations. If you fail at this job, you will fail at the bigger job of practicing later on.
2: You think I'm a failure now?
0: We will discuss that at a special board meeting to be held in my office at 2:30 this afternoon. I'll expect you there.
3: If you can make it on time without an excuse, sir.
0: Well, have you ever witnessed impertinence like that, Dr. Kildare?
1: I've never seen a face so angry.
0: Well, before I'm finished with that young man, he will have something to be angry about.

0: Parker!
1: Evening, right beside you, Caruso. All you had to do was look.
0: Oh, is that so?
1: That's so.
0: Did you happen to find those charts that have been missing for the last 3 days?
1: I did. There you are.
0: Ah, you've been sitting on them for 2 weeks like a mother hen. What are you hatching, a dictionary?
1: You were the one who misplaced them, not me.
0: I never lost anything in my life.
1: Oh, no. Whatever happened to your good humor?
0: Yeah.
2: Parker?
0: Oh, hello, Jimmy. Hello. Come in.
1: You'll regret it, Dr. Kildare. He's as crusty as an old piece of fudge today.
0: Scandal.
1: I'm going. I've had enough for one day.
0: Say, Jimmy, what are you doing around here?
2: Oh, just getting off work. It was my day off, but Dr. Carew commandeered me to stand in on an ambulance assignment. The intern didn't show up until late.
0: Oh, Bailey, huh?
2: Well, yes. Did you hear about it?
0: I had to sit in on a special board meeting this afternoon.
2: How'd it come out?
0: Oh, we had to suspend Bailey from our staff.
2: Suspension?
0: Yeah.
2: Why, what did Bailey have to say for himself?
0: Nothing.
2: Nothing? What, this morning when I met him, he said he could explain everything.
0: Well, intern Bailey didn't appear at that board meeting.
2: No.
0: The very fact that he didn't appear displayed an irresponsibility that can't be overlooked.
2: Well, that's unbelievable. I know he was terribly angry this morning, but so was Dr. Carew. Yet Bailey has his whole career at stake.
0: Yeah, that's right. That's true. But negligence is absolutely intolerable, Jimmy, as you know, in medicine. Costs lives. On the face of things, I have to agree with the board's decision. All Bailey was negligent.
2: And is this decision final?
0: Yeah, it is. Jimmy, what do you got on your mind?
2: Well, Bailey's had to spend a lot of hard years just to be an intern. He didn't look like the kind of man who would deliberately avoid his medical obligations. I'd like to hear his side of the story.

0: It's open.
1: Hello, Bailey.
2: Oh, hello, Kildare.
1: Packing, huh?
2: That's right. Going as far as my 13 bucks will take me. Far enough to get the smell of that hospital out of my nostrils.
1: Why weren't you at the board meeting this afternoon?
2: And sit around in one of those stiff-backed chairs while Carew and Gillespie and the rest of them read the riot act to me? Not on your life. I figured that was one thing I didn't have to take before they suspended me. They did suspend me, didn't they?
1: Yes.
2: Yeah.
1: Bailey, you know, every doctor has to go through an internship. You live in rooms as miserable as this. You get little sleep, practically no pay, and a lot of abuse. Grinds your nerves down sometimes. And you say and do things that you regret. We've all done it. I've done it. I'm not here to ask you why you were late or about the liquor on your breath. But you said you had an explanation, and I believe you. Now, why don't you swallow your pride and go to Carew and straighten this thing out?
2: Don't you remember I tried to talk to him? But you didn't see him trying to listen to me, did you?
1: Well, he was angry. Yeah, you were angry.
2: I won't go whining back to him for another chance. Sooner or later, I'd make some other mistake that he could jump me for. It'd be the same thing all over again.
1: Now, where will you go? You'll need a recommendation for another hospital.
2: Don't you get it, Kildare? I'm through with medicine. Finished, kaput, finitum est.
1: You can't mean that.
2: Now, look. It isn't just Carew and what happened today. It's what's happened before and what'll keep right on happening if I don't stop kidding myself that I'm going to be a doctor.
1: What's happened before?
2: I don't want to talk, Kildare. Why don't you get out of here? Let me finish my packing.
1: But
2: look, I've got a temper that comes out sometimes. Beat it, will you? Just beat it.

0: Jimmy? Oh, Jimmy?
1: In here, Dr. Gillespie.
0: Oh. You know, Dr. Kildare, the optic nerve demands a reasonable amount of assistance to perform its correct functions. My advice is electric lights.
1: Thanks. I didn't notice it was getting so dark.
0: Maybe I should have left him more. All right, what is it? What's been on your mind for the past 3 days?
1: Oh, maybe it's just a personality displacement.
0: That's a nice, vague answer.
1: Yeah. All right, I've been thinking about Paul Bailey. Mm. There's a question I can't seem to erase from my mind.
0: That is?
1: How would I feel if I were in his position?
0: That's a very unlikely hypothesis. But I have an answer for you. You'd probably come down to Earth, go to the powers that be, and tell them a story that would exonerate you. If you had a story, of course.
1: I suppose so.
0: Well, then?
1: Oh, it's just that I've been inquiring around about Bailey. He's a fairly good record as a student.
0: Huh?
1: No one in the hospital seems to know anything else about him. Never mixed. He's a lonely sort.
0: Uh-huh.
1: And the drivers who worked on the ambulance with him said that Bailey was all business. Nothing else. Mm-hmm. Come in.
2: Excuse me.
0: What is it this time, Parker?
2: Well, you know that intern, Paul Bailey? The one that got the sack?
0: Yeah, well, what about him?
2: He's back.
0: Paul Bailey's back on the staff here?
2: No. He's back as a patient. They found him in a cheap hotel on Gimper Street. Collapsed.
0: Collapsed? What happened?
2: Well, all I know is when they brought him in, they said he was a very sick boy. A very sick boy.

0: we continue with the story of Dr. Kildare, starring Lou Ayres as Dr. Kildare and Lionel Barrymore as Dr. Gillespie.
1: Well, Dr. Gillespie, I've just completed a rather thorough examination of Paul Bailey.
2: Roughly, what are the results, Jimmy?
1: A neurasthenia. Pretty complete nervous breakdown.
2: That's bad news. But it could be worse, I guess.
1: Bad enough. He's at the point of excessive psychological as well as physical fatigue. And he has ulcer symptoms.
2: I see. What do you think brought all this on, Jimmy? Any ideas?
1: It wasn't very cooperative, but obviously the decision of the hospital board to suspend him didn't help any.
2: No, Jimmy, that was the result, not the cause.
1: Well, tell me what you're thinking, and maybe I'll agree with you.
2: I'm thinking that this boy, who was almost through his internship, decided that he had this job of becoming a doctor licked. And so he relaxed, and his relaxation took the form of alcohol.
1: Yes, but he wasn't actually intoxicated.
2: No, notwithstanding, he didn't explain it.
1: No.
2: Jimmy, I am not unnecessarily cruel, you know. Becoming a doctor is hard work. If you pamper a man when he's learning, he'll be no good when he practices.
1: But suppose we could find out what's behind all this. Possible alcoholism and emotional disturbance and cure it. Would you be willing to give him another chance?
2: Certainly, Jim. Yes, certainly. And so would the board of this hospital. But judging from Bailey's attitude, that's just a pink cloud dream.
3: I'm sorry to interrupt, Dr. Gillespie, but there's a Mrs. Burke here who said she'd like to speak to both of you. It's about Paul Bailey.
2: About Bailey? That's got to come in, Parker. Duh.
3: You may come in, Mrs. Burke.
4: Thank you kindly.
2: How do you do, Mrs. Burke? I'm Dr. Gillespie, and this is Dr. Gillespie. Sit down, please. Well, now, what can we do for you, Mrs. Burke?
4: Well, I run the rooming house where Paul Bailey used to live. Been handling the overflow of interns from Blair General for years now.
1: Oh, I've seen your place.
4: It's always clean. Well, Paul left real suddenly, and he forgot some of his books and things. I wondered where I could forward them.
2: Well, we'll send a man over to pick them up.
4: Then I've done my duty, and that's all I've come to do.
1: Just a minute, Mrs. Burke. Is that all you came here to say?
4: No, it is not. I want to tell somebody what a disgrace it is for a hospital to drive a man to the inhuman point of physical collapse the way you did him.
2: We did what?
4: The two of you calling yourselves doctors. You should be ashamed for being a part of the system that allowed that boy to think he was a failure when he had more courage than any 10 other interns in my house. Not that I don't love them all, and not because he's Irish either.
2: Well, Mrs. Burke, you found out about his collapse very fast.
4: I was the first to know about it. Sure, didn't I find him?
2: Find him where?
4: 3 days ago, I come to his room. He'd been up all night studying as usual. He was collapsed, and I knew he had to be on duty. So I forced some brandy down his throat.
2: You poured brandy down his throat?
4: And what's wrong with that? It's revived many a good man before him.
1: You hear that, Dr. Chee?
2: Yeah, I heard it, you man.
4: And it worked. He got up sputtering and coughing and dashing down the stairs and out the door with his coattails flying, headed for the hospital.
1: Oh, that's how it happened. I thought it was something like that.
2: Mrs. Burke, did Paul ever have any visitors? Or receive any letters?
4: Visitors? No. The only mail he had come from a girl in Plainville. Her name, as I remember, was Catherine Miller.
1: Catherine Miller?
2: Mrs. Burke, we want to thank you. You've been a big help. Now, I'm going to give you some news. We found Paul Bailey in a hotel room downtown quite ill. He's a patient here now, and we're going to do everything we can for him.
4: Oh, could I see him? Could I see the poor boy?
2: I think you could. Just tell Parker outside of the door that we said you could go.
4: Oh, I hope everything turns out all right for him.
2: Well, Jimmy. Now, let me be the first to say I guess I was wrong about the drinking.
1: Well, it isn't a question of right or wrong in this situation, Dr. G, but we know he wasn't guilty of drinking. We know he was just guilty of trying too hard.
2: Now we have to find out why.
1: Yeah. Well, let's see. Her name's Catherine...
2: Catherine Miller. Plainville, New York.

0: I came on the first flight, Dr. Gillespie and Dr. Kildare. Will he be all right?
1: Physically, he'll recover. But there are some other complications. Can you take it, Miss Miller?
0: Yes, of course.
1: Paul's quit medicine.
0: Oh, no. I'd hoped he'd go through with it.
2: You sound as though you didn't expect him to.
0: I'm the only one who ever did. Everyone said he'd be a failure. They said he came from a long line of failures. His whole family.
2: Failure, failure, failure. Everybody's mentioning the word failure. Bailey didn't fail here. He used a compromising situation to make his exit from medicine. But it was only an excuse. We want to know what it's all about. Can you tell us anything?
0: I think so. Paul killed my brother.
2: Ah, I see.
0: It all happened long ago. Even seems unreal now. It was an accident. They went out hunting together. Paul tripped, his gun went off and shot Billy. And Billy died because they were too far from help. Paul didn't know what to do.
1: Mm-hmm. Now I'm beginning to understand. So he decided to learn what to do. He studied medicine, right?
0: Of course. He wanted to pay the world back for the life he took. But I haven't told you the other important thing yet. The one you're really trying to find out.
1: What's that?
0: When he announced in Plainville that he was going to study medicine, everybody laughed at him. They said that he'd be just as big a failure as his father was. You see, Paul's father was a town joke.
1: Mm.
0: He was always starting big projects he could never finish. They said Paul was the same kind of person.
1: Beginning to see everything clearly now.

0: Dr. Gillespie?
1: What is it, Jimmy?
0: Do you still have those x-rays and charts on that coccidiomycosis case?
1: Miss Franklin?
0: Mm-hmm.
1: Oh, of course, sure, but what do you want those for? We already have a definite opinion on that case.
0: Well, let me explain, Dr. G. This is important. Paul Bailey is being discharged as a patient today, you know.
1: Oh, I see.
0: I just don't believe he's through with medicine, not in his heart. I have an idea that today's our last chance to salvage him. I have to find some way to get him.
1: Never mind, Jimmy. You don't have to explain anymore. I think I know what you're up to. I'll be your straight man.
0: Ah, Dr. Gillespie, you're wonderful. All right, I'll be in your office in about a half an hour.
1: And I'll be there with the proper equipment and the proper dialogue. I hope it works.
0: If it doesn't, we've lost him for good.

0: Oh, hello, Dr. Kildare.
1: Hello, Bailey. I heard you were being discharged.
0: Yeah, this is the day, all right.
1: I just thought I'd come in, say goodbye. How do you feel?
0: Fine. Never felt better, ain't he? You know, it's going to be great getting up at 10 or 11 in the morning instead of 5. Getting the smell of ether and iodine out of my clothes. For quite a while, I'm just going to lie around and forget everything I ever knew about medicine.
1: That's a good idea. Look, suppose I help you carry those suitcases down to your car.
0: Oh, no, thanks. I can handle them.
1: Oh, I'd like to, if you wouldn't mind.
0: All right. Suit yourself.
1: I'll take this, Bigman. Ready?
0: All right. Yeah. Ready as I'll ever be.
1: You know, every time I walk down this corridor, it makes me think of the years it took to build a great medical center like this with all its equipment and knowledge.
0: The walls need paint.
1: More I think of it, though, medicine isn't just equipment. More than anything else, it's people. The men and women who experimented and learned and passed their knowledge along to others.
0: So we turn left here.
1: A man who can absorb and imaginatively use the great body of medical information is a rare man. It's hard to find.
0: We turn right.
1: Oh, I almost forgot. This is Dr. Gillespie's lab. I was supposed to drop in. It'll only take a second. We were just going to make a small decision. You can just wait here by the door. I'll be out in 1 minute.
0: Yeah, but look,
1: It'll only take a second. Now, please, just wait.
2: Oh, Jimmy, I thought you forgot all about our appointment.
1: I almost did. I'm sorry. I was just walking Bailey here to his car.
2: Oh, I see. Well, come in, Jimmy. Just you. Let's get this over with and make our decision. I'll snap on this x-ray lamp.
1: Oh, so those are Mrs. Franklin's x-rays, huh?
2: This was taken 3 months ago. And this one 2 weeks ago. The last one was taken this morning.
1: Well, if I remember her lab reports, the said rate and blood count were both abnormal. There's nothing really positive on her cultures. Those x-rays look like pulmonary tuberculosis to me.
2: That's what I said, Jimmy. So I guess we'd better not waste any time and have a pneumothorax operation this afternoon.
1: It's too bad. I guess that's the only thing to do. Operating room D is open at 4. How about then?
2: Sounds fine. Thanks for concurring, Jimmy.
1: Right.
0: If I can give an opinion, you can't conduct a pneumothorax operation on the basis of the lesions in those x-rays.
2: Young man, who do you think you're talking to?
1: Dr. Gillespie, I seem to remember Bailey did some thorax work at U.S. Naval San Diego during the war, but...
2: Oh, this is a little irregular.
0: Now, look, I'd say that patient was about 38, female, and from Lower California, and I tested for coccidiomycosis. It's peculiar to that area. We had a few cases. The onset looks very similar to ones I've seen. I'd take some more planiographic and do a lot of thinking before I operated.
2: Really, Bailey?
0: Why, yes, sir. I'm almost positive. What are you... What are looking at me like that for?
1: No use trying to kid yourself, Paul. You really want to be a doctor, and you know it. It's in your heart.
0: Shouldn't have opened my mouth.
2: Bailey, you couldn't have stuck with medicine as long as you did, through all the late hours, the weeks of study, the self-sacrifice, unless you really wanted to be a doctor more than anything else in the world.
0: It's too late now. I'm washed up.
1: Oh, I don't think you are. We know a lot about you, Paul, that we didn't know 2 weeks ago. We know you've just been working too hard, trying too hard.
2: We think you'll make a fine doctor.
0: You men aren't kidding me, are you?
1: We certainly aren't. Well, what do you say? Shall I help you take your bags to your car or back to your room?
0: Well, Dr. Kildare, it's a pretty long trip to the car. The room is a lot closer.
3: In just a moment, we will return to the story of Dr. Kildare.

0: And now, once again, the story of Dr. Kildare, starring Lou Ayres as Dr. Kildare and Lionel Barrymore as Dr. Gillespie.
1: Hello, Parker.
2: Good afternoon, Dr. Kildare.
3: Dr. G.
2: Oh, who knows? He's been gone all day. He went out with the ambulance this morning.
3: Ambulance? I don't understand.
2: When he heard you'd been riding an ambulance, he had to do it, too.
3: Oh, I see.
2: I don't believe it.
4: Oh, good afternoon, everybody.
3: Hello, Dr. G. Here you've been riding the ambulance.
5: He certainly has, Dr. Kildare. The ambulance driver said he'd never had anyone like Leonard Gillespie aboard.
2: Do you feel all right, Dr. Gillespie?
4: Oh, of course I feel all right. Why shouldn't I? I was just after a little exercise.
2: Well, I thought...
4: You thought I couldn't do it, you old witch. Well, you were wrong. If every day of my life were that easy, I'd be 20 years younger right now. Well, I guess I'd better get to my desk and get to work.
3: All right, Dr. G. See you around dinner time.
4: Why not, Jimmy? Why not, indeed?
5: I'll walk along with you, Dr. Kildare.
3: Well, Dr. Carew, you know, I'm really surprised at Dr. Gillespie.
5: So am I. Of course, I didn't tell everything the ambulance driver said about Leonard.
3: No?
5: No. If the truth be known, he dropped him off at the zoo this morning.
3: Zoo?
5: Yes. And picked him up just before he came in tonight.
0: You have just heard the story of Dr. Kildare, starring Lou Ayres and Lionel Barrymore. This program was written by E. Jack Newman and John Michael Hayes, and directed by Joe Bigelow. Original music was composed and conducted by Walter Schumann. Virginia Gregg was heard as Nurse Parker, and Ted Osborne as Dr. Carew. Others in the cast included Gloria Gordon, Larry Dobkin, and Ann Diamond. Dick Joy speaking.

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1: What am I supposed to do after you find him?
2: Fall in love with him.
1: Oh, I don't think I'd want to.
2: Why not? You just said you were interested in finding a husband.
1: Well, I am, but I think I'd rather find him my own way.
2: You're not under any obligation to marry him if you don't fall in love with him. Besides, he might be the very man you wanted.
1: I doubt that.
2: There's an awfully good salary and a bonus in this for you if you take the job.
1: Hmm. Remember now, I don't have to marry him if
2: no,
1: I don't want to.
2: No, no. Just go out with him for a while to see if his experiment works.
1: All right, I'll try it.
2: Good morning, Nancy. Any mail today?
1: Yes, boss. About 15,000 letters.
2: 15,000?
3: More coming in all the time. All from men who want to marry our cover girl, who think they're her perfect mate.
2: Good. Wonderful. And the scheme is catching on. Have they filled out the tests we printed in the magazine?
3: They sure have. Say, boss, when this is over, do you think I can sift through those entries and pick out one of these men for myself?
2: Well, Doc, how's classifying the entries coming along now?
4: Oh, good, good, Alan. I have a system here for speeding up the whole process of matching personality.
2: What is it?
4: Here. I take an analyzed personality and put the entire results on one of these hole punch cards.
2: Then what do you do?
4: Well, I put Judith's card in the classifying machine, set the controls for a matching personality. Then I take all the cards of the men I have and run them through the machine like this.
2: Well, they've all gone through and none of them have fallen out.
4: Well, that's because none of them is right for Judith. Then his card shows up. It will fall through and land right next to hers.
2: Great, Doc. This is what we've been looking for.
5: Well, Alan, it's been 6 weeks now since we started this scheme, and our circulation has certainly boomed.
2: Yes, everybody in the country is talking about this experiment and reading the magazine to find out what happens.
5: Yes, but we haven't found the man yet whose personality matches Judas. Suppose we don't. We'll be in a terrible spot.
2: Yeah, I was thinking of the same thing. You know, we can always fake it.
5: No, no, I'd never go for anything like that.
2: Well, okay, but we'd better find him soon.
4: Alan, I've got it.
2: What?
4: The man you've been looking for, Judith's perfect mate.
2: Great. Who is he?
4: Here he is. Here is his card. It was in the new batch that was classified this morning. I ran them through the machine, and his card fell through and landed right next to Judith's.
2: Let me see here. Farrell Cosgrove.
4: He is an excellent match. His personality and Judith will blend perfectly.
2: You have him listed here as an engineer, and he lives in Houston, Texas.
4: Yes, right.
2: Oh, what are we waiting for? Nancy, get him on the phone.
1: Okay, boss.
2: We'll charter a special plane to bring him here. Let's see, I'll call Judith, the press, the photographers. We'll all go down to the airport to meet him. Boy, I wonder what he looks like.

0: plane with Farrell aboard, boss. It just landed.
1: Yeah, Nancy, that's it. Now, how do you feel, Judith?
0: Oh, I don't know. My heart's beating faster. Alan, is this really the man for me?
1: According to Dr. Mandrill's calculations, he couldn't be more perfect. Everything matches ideally.
0: But this whole thing is so amazing. I've gone out with dozens of men, never found the right one. Oh.
2: Pardon me, ma'am. Miss Judith, I presume?
0: Oh. Are you Farrell?
2: Yep. Miss Judith, honey.
0: Look at that. He didn't say very much. Just swept her off her feet into his arms and kissed her.
1: Boys, get plenty of those pictures of that kiss.
3: Get away, Chief. Okay, get
0: it. Handsome, too, isn't he?
2: Well, just the gal I've been looking for.
0: Yeah. Well, you look fine, too.
1: Mr. Cosgrove, I'm Alan Rogers of Vista Magazine.
2: Well, I'm mighty pleased to meet you. Shucks, you sure can pick them. Well, where do we go from here?
1: Well, we get out of the magazine for some more pictures and an interview. After that, wherever you want. You and Judith are in our expense account.
2: Well, that sounds just fine. Well, Miss Judith, what are we all waiting for? Yes, go!
4: And so the curtain falls on the first act of today's radio drama, The Perfect Mate, starring Jack Parr and brought to you by Carnation Evaporated Milk. Before we return to the second act, here's someone who has the neat trick of bringing to life all sorts of tasty dishes for the table. She's Carnation's home service director and well-known authority on foods and cooking, Mary Blake. What's on the fire today, Mary?
5: A casserole brim filled with macaroni and cheese, Art. How does that sound to you?
4: Sounds delicious, Mary. And I'll bet you're going to tell us how to make it taste delicious.
5: Indeed I am. Of course you know the cheese sauce is the important thing in making macaroni and cheese. And I have a recipe for Carnation cheese sauce that's not only delicious, but exceptionally easy to prepare. A real time saver, too.
4: Well, every woman likes to save time and fuss, Mary, so what's the secret?
5: Well, first you pour a large can of Carnation evaporated milk and half teaspoon salt into a saucepan and bring to the simmering point.
4: Bring Carnation to the simmering point. Uh-huh.
5: Then you add 1 cup, that's 4 ounces, of cubed processed type American cheese and stir.
4: Add cheese and stir. Then what?
5: That's all. The sauce is made. All that remains is to pour it over the cooked macaroni in a buttered casserole and brown about 15 minutes in a moderate oven.
4: Say, that is a jiffy recipe, isn't it?
5: That's just the point, Art. Because it's quick and easy to prepare, you can have macaroni

0: About 15 minutes in a moderate oven.
1: Say, that is a jiffy recipe, isn't it?
0: Mm, that's just the point, Art. Because it's quick and easy to prepare, you can have macaroni and cheese on short notice. And that's a blessing in feeding unexpected guests.
1: Well, Mary, thanks very much for that swell suggestion.
0: My pleasure, Art. Goodbye.
1: Bye, Mary. Ladies, Mary Blake suggests using Carnation evaporated milk for quick, rich, and economical cheese sauce. Try it. Why don't you? And in all recipes that call for milk, use Carnation, the milk from contented cows. We return now to the second act of The Perfect Mate, starring Jack Parr in the role of Alan Ryan.

0: Come in, Judith, and sit down.
1: Thank you.
0: You've been so busy with Farrell and Dr. Mandrill, I haven't had much chance to see you.
1: Well, wasn't it what I was supposed to be doing?
0: Yes, of course.
1: Dr. Mandrill gave Farrell and me some more personality tests.
0: Oh, good. What did he say?
1: Same thing as before, only more of it. That we're right for each other.
0: Well, that's fine about all these tests, but how do you feel about Farrell?
1: Mm-hmm. He's very nice.
0: Are you fond of him?
1: Yes.
0: Very fond?
1: Well, yes, very fond.
0: Do you love him?
1: Well, this has all been so quick, I don't know. I'm not sure.
0: Well, naturally, you've only known Farrell a few weeks, but a terrific love between the two of you is inevitable. It's in the cards.
1: Well, this whole thing is so amazing.
0: Not at all. It's merely that Dr. Mandrill has reduced the finding of marriage partners to an exact science. You do have lots of interests in common with Farrell, don't you?
1: Oh, yes. Everything's been just like Dr. Mandrill said.
0: Farrell wants to marry you? Have you decided yet?
1: No, I think I still want more time.
0: Why? You're practically in love with Farrell, or you will be soon, and the best scientific knowledge says you'll be happy and compatible.
1: Well, I'm still not sure I don't resent the way this whole thing's happened. It's so different.
0: Well, there are styles in these things, and they keep changing all the time. The caveman used to hit his girlfriend over the head with a club and carry her off. That also went out of date.
1: You're positive, then, that Farrell's the man I'll love and be most happy with him?
0: That's what the doctor says.
1: Well, I suppose I will.
0: Good. Now, look, Judith, since you were made for each other anyway, you might as well get married right away. If you do, the magazine will pay for your honeymoon and throw in a big bonus. We'll furnish your home free of charge.
1: But...
0: It's all settled. I'll see the boss.
2: Hello, Chief.
0: Now.
2: Yes?
0: Good news. They're going to get married.
3: Fine. I'm very happy for them. Look, if they're going to do it in time for the next edition, they'll have to go to Las Vegas. In Los Angeles, you have to wait 3 days for a license.
0: Okay, Chief, I'll take care of it.
3: And Helen, you go with them just to see that everything works out all right.
0: But, Chief, I'm busy. I got so many things.
3: They can wait. You go with them.

0: How do you like that? We had to arrive in Las Vegas on the first day of Helldorado Week. Every judge and preacher is out riding in the parade.
1: What are you so angry about? This is my wedding, not yours.
2: Our wedding, Farrell.
1: Oh, yeah, Judith, darling, honey, our wedding.
0: Oh, well, you can get married the first thing in the morning. Farrell and I'll have to use the bridal suite tonight. You can have my room, Judith.
2: Thank you.
1: Oh, well, might as well enjoy what Las Vegas has to offer us tonight. And let me take a look at that there menu.
2: But, Farrell...
1: Ronnie. Little old Ronnie Stevens, what are you doing here?
3: Oh, the usual. Waiting out my 6 weeks.
1: A divorce?
3: Uh-huh. Oh, may I sit down?
1: Well, yeah. Let me introduce you. Ronnie, this is Alan Rogers and my fiance, Judith Cox. We're getting married up here.
3: Oh, how nice.
1: Ronnie is an old friend of mine. Haven't seen him for 2 years.
3: Old friend? Why, he chased me all the way across the country trying to get me to marry him. Didn't you, Poochie Boy? Poochie Boy? Yes, that was my favorite nickname for him. Oh, well, Poochie Boy. That was cute.
0: Miss Stevens, Miss Cox and Poochie Boy... I mean, Miss Cox and Mr. Cosgrove are getting married tomorrow. Remember?
3: Oh, yes. I meant to offer my congratulations.
4: Thanks a lot.
3: You're getting a fine man there, Miss Cox. Sometimes I wonder if I didn't make a mistake not marrying him myself.

0: Look at the way she's been leading him around all evening and the way he's been letting her do it.
1: Well, that isn't so.
0: Well, it's supposed to be my wedding night.
1: Oh, one day more or less. What's the difference?
0: Well, I don't know.
1: Look, any man's entitled to have a last look around, to have a little fun the night before he gets married. It's sort of traditional.
0: Oh, it is it?
1: Yeah, look, if you want, I'll go over there and break it up.
0: No, leave them alone. I'm getting fed up with this whole thing anyway.
1: Oh, now, Judith, it's been a hard day. Your wedding's been postponed. You're just upset. How about my scouting around for a minister? Maybe I can find one. We could have a ceremony right now.
0: No.
1: Why not?
0: Because I'm leaving for Los Angeles right now. Goodbye.
2: Oh, morning, boss.
1: Good morning, Nancy.
2: What's the matter?
1: Oh, I don't know. I don't know what's wrong with me today.
2: Today? Ever since you got back from that trip.
1: Any reporters called?
2: Yeah, I told him you wouldn't be able to see anyone today.
1: Good. I need a little time to think of some way of patching this whole stunt together again or somehow getting the magazine out of it gracefully.
0: You will.
1: I should, but somehow, ever since I came back from Las Vegas, I haven't been able to keep my mind on my work. I'm absent-minded. I stumble over things. I was never like that before.
2: No, boss, you certainly weren't.
1: Have you heard anything from Farrell?
2: Yes. Last night he gave up the chase and went back to Texas.
1: How about Judith?
2: You know, the chief gave her a job in the art department. She's still there.
1: Since his promotion, this experiment in love failed, I don't think my heart's in my work anymore. I can't seem to get anything done. I'm going up and see the boss. Chief, look, this whole idea was wrong. It's going to embarrass the magazine. I was the one who sold you on the idea. Now I think the only thing to do is for me to quit.
3: Quit? Well, the magazine's doing better than ever. I was just going to tell you I put through a big raise for you.
1: Yeah, but the experiment, how are you going to explain it?
3: Hey, look, Alan, all but one thing was taken into consideration in selecting marital partners. Love.
1: Love?
3: Yes. Two people may have a huge amount in common, but there's that certain intangible something that makes people fall in love that may never be able to be recorded in a test.
1: Such as what?
3: Well, the way a person smiles, a sparkle in her eye. Sometimes it could even be a little thing like a dimpled knee or the way a person walks.
1: Yeah, I suppose.
3: Besides, maybe Dr. Mandrell made a mistake with that machine as far as Judith and Farrell are concerned.
1: No, I don't think so. He double-checked everything.
3: Why don't we put the cards through the machine again?
1: Well, here it is. Here's Judith's card.
3: All right, I'll set it in the machine. There.
1: The cards for all the men are already in place.
3: Good. Now we'll set the machine running.
1: Nothing's happening.
3: Now, wait a minute. There it is. That card fell through and landed right next to Judas. Just stop the machine.
1: Let me see. Oh, it's Farrell's card. There you are. It proves again the whole idea is wrong.
3: Well, maybe. Put Farrell's card back in place next to Judas.
1: Why?
3: Go on, do as I tell you.
1: All right.
3: Now run the rest of the cards through.
1: Okay. Nothing's happening.
3: Well, there's still time.
1: Not much. We're almost to the end of the cards.
3: Hey, look. There's a card.
1: It landed right between Judith and Farrell.
3: Hey, stop the machine.
1: It's leaning right up against Judith's card. It's touching
3: it. Yes, it's as close to hers as possible.
1: I wonder who it can be. Let me see. Alan Rogers. It's my card.
3: That's right. You originally filled out those tests when you interviewed Dr. Mandrell. Now, yesterday, for the first time, I had him classify the results and make up a card for you.
1: You mean it's possible that Judith loves me?
3: Could be.
1: Well, where is she?
4: Where's who?
1: Judith, I didn't see you. How did you?
4: I've been in the next room all the time. I heard everything. Oh, darling, how close I came to marrying the wrong man. Anyway, who ever heard of a machine telling a girl who to marry? It's ridiculous.
1: Yeah, isn't it?
4: Everybody knows it's the man who tells the girl he's going to marry her.
1: Hey, that gives me an idea.
4: I thought it would.
1: Well, this isn't much of a romantic time or place to tell you I love you, Judith, but I do love you, and, well, will you marry me?
4: Oh, darling, any time and any place is right when you say that. Of course I'll marry you.
3: Excuse me, I guess I'd better go see Nancy about, just about anything. Goodbye, you two. Well, Nancy, it worked.
4: Yes, Mr. Sawyer. But there's something on my mind. Do you think we did the right thing to punch those holes in Alan's card to make him the perfect mate?

0: And so the curtain comes down on the final act of The Perfect Mate, this week's Stars Over Hollywood show, as presented by Carnation Evaporated Milk and starring Jack Parr. In just a moment, we'll have news about next week's show. Meantime, how about a curtain call, Jack Parr?
1: Sure thing, Art.
0: Jack, thanks for a whirlwind performance. Every minute was exciting, believe me.
1: For me too, Art. It was a lot of fun.
0: Incidentally, how's the new baby coming along?
1: Oh, she's not so new anymore, Art. Randy's now 28 months. And she's up and about and into everything. A very active child.
0: Sounds like a carnation baby, if you ask me. You know, Carnation Evaporated Milk has a reputation for building healthy, active children, Jack. And rightly so, too. When you stop to think how abundantly supplied Carnation is with important milk minerals and vitamin D. I don't have to tell you how vital those properties are to a growing baby. Besides, Carnation is wonderfully easy for babies to digest, even the tiny ones. And safe? Well, I say Carnation is doubly safe. First, it's pasteurized, and then it's sterilized after the can is sealed. You can see why 8 out of 10 mothers who use Carnation say their doctors recommended it. It's the milk every doctor knows. And Jack, before I forget, for your wonderful performance today, the mother of that fine baby Randy of yours gets this beautiful bouquet of red and white carnations, just like those pictured on every can of Carnation Evaporated Milk.
1: That's very thoughtful of you, Art, and thank you very much. Now, how about telling me something about next week's show?
0: The star on next week's Stars Over Hollywood will be Mala Powers.
1: Well, I certainly won't miss hearing her, even though I'll be on tour. I'll manage to tune in and hear Mala Powers. But now, it's goodbye, everybody.
0: Goodbye, Jack Parr. Jack Parr can currently be seen in the 20th Century production of Love Nest, in which he co-stars with Bill Lundigan and June Haver. The story on today's Stars Over Hollywood production was written by Fred Shevin. Supporting Mr. Parr were Mary Jane Croft, Mary Lansing, Hi Averback, and Frank Nelson. Special music was composed and conducted by Rex Corey. The program was transcribed and directed by Hans Conried. Ladies, when you shop for groceries today, be sure to have Carnation, the world's favorite brand of evaporated milk, on your shopping list. 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

0: Frigidaire presents Hollywood Star Time, direct from Hollywood. 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
1: Good evening. Tonight, the accent is entirely on you, because Frigidaire brings you It's a Date. Young, in fact, is our main character, Pamela Drake, played by the refreshing Vanessa Brown. Young in heart are Georgia Drake and John Aron, played by Mary Astor and myself. Tonight's play is a delightful comedy, a surprising conflict for a comedy, and a load of heart and a load of good sense to temper its agreeable nonsense. In a brief moment, then, our sparkling play. During that brief moment, here's Wendell Niles for Frigidaire.
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0: Well, I was just minding my own business, that's all. I got tired of the crowded dining saloon on board the big liner. You see, I was on my way to join Mother in Honolulu, and I had the most exciting news for her. I was going to be in my first Broadway play. A play produced by Sidney Simpson, no less. I, Pamela Drake, daughter of Georgia Drake, the Broadway star, was going to be a star in my own right. So I went up on deck alone, and in the moonlight I rehearsed my lines in St. Anne. The love scene in Act One. I gave the lines everything I had.
1: Gerald, how long ago did we love? Was it 100, 1,000 years ago?
2: Hey, you.
1: Or is our love measured in eternity? Answer me, Gerald.
2: Hey.
1: Gerald, who? Who's that?
2: Over here. Number 4 lifeboat.
3: I need help.
1: Oh. Are you a stowaway?
3: I've been hiding in this lifeboat for 2 days.
1: Oh, dear, you must be hungry.
3: And thirsty. Especially thirsty.
1: Poor man.
3: Yes.
1: You stay right here in this lifeboat. I'll bring you something.
3: Oh, thank you, thank you. Scotch and soda with a twist of lemon peel.
1: You leave it to me. I'll take care of you as far as Honolulu.
3: Angel, angel of mercy and kindness. Bless you.
4: Well, Johnny, my boy, I thought I'd seen all the ways of catching a woman, but that lifeboat stowaway routine of yours is...
3: Now, look here, Captain Andrews. I'm not trying to catch that 18-year-old child. You were worried about her. She was behaving like a lovesick and deeply unhappy girl out there in the moonlight, and you asked me to do something about it.
4: All right, don't get peeved, Johnny. I just didn't want any disappointed young women jumping off my ship.
3: Okay, I went out there in my unique fashion. I tried to give her an interest in remaining on board. But that's all over now. I'm not crawling back into that lifeboat again.
4: Oh, but you've got to.
3: My beard is sticking me to death. My shirt is crawling, and I'm sick of eating pineapple 3 times a day. And now she has the idea of sneaking me off in the boat in her clothes.
4: That I gotta see.
3: Well, you never will. I'll go back tonight for my evening feeding. But when the girl shows up, I demand that you come around and discover me.
4: Quitter.
1: Here's your dinner, John. And don't be discouraged. I figured out another way for you to get off the ship when we dock.
3: I know. This guy's as a crate of pineapples.
1: How did you know?
3: They're coming out of my ears.
1: Well, anyway, here's my plan. When we put in at Honolulu... Oh, dear, someone's coming.
3: Captain.
1: Get under the canvas and lie still. I'll get it.
3: Bless you.
1: Oh, quiet. Oh, good evening, Captain.
4: Good evening, miss. Lifeboat inspection.
1: Lifeboat inspection. Oh, Captain, look up there. Isn't that a submarine periscope I see?
4: Well, even if it is, I believe we are at peace, miss.
1: Oh, yes, you sure.
4: Now then, let's have a look under this canvas.
1: Well, Captain, could you tell me where the beauty salon is?
4: Yes, at the foot of that companionway, miss. Now then, let's see.
1: Captain, Captain, I think I'm going to faint.
4: Be careful, keep away from that rail.
1: Captain, I'm falling.
4: Great Scott!
1: Help!
4: Hot, John, come out of that boat. Reverse engine!
5: Captain, what's happened?
4: Man overboard! Our damsel in distress jumped overboard.
5: What?
4: Full speed astern, man overboard!
5: And I'm going after her. Out of the way, Captain!
4: What kind of life belt, you knucklehead?
5: Forget it. Here we go!
4: All right, folks, stand aside, please. Here they come up the ladder. Here you are, my girl. Grab my hand.
1: Thank you, Captain. Oh, fine. Thank you.
4: Good girl. Now, here's a hand, Johnny, my boy.
3: Thanks, Andy. Thanks a lot.
4: Good boy, Johnny, my lad. Here, wrap this blanket around yourself.
1: Johnny, my lad. You know each other that well?
4: Oh, friends for years. As a matter of... Oh.
1: Then why was John afraid you'd find him in the lifeboat? Unless...
3: No.
1: Of course it was... It was all part of an elaborate flirtation.
4: Well, to tell you the truth, miss, he is very fond of you.
3: Nonsense.
1: You step out of my way.
3: No, listen.
1: Out of my way?
3: Look out, don't push me.
4: Catch him, somebody! Man overboard, and save that blanket on him. It's pure wool.

0: Oh, have another brandy, Johnny?
1: Thanks.
0: You need it after those two plunges into the Pacific Ocean.
1: Look, Captain. Andy, what was the idea of telling that mere child that I was very fond of her?
0: My responsibility, Johnny. I don't want ladies jumping off my ship simply because they feel nobody loves them.
1: Decent of you. But I, for one, will be glad when this ill-starred voyage is over. Fill up my glass again. I'm all nerves.
2: No, Gerald. You borrowed one small portion of my love, but only borrowed it. Now I want it back. I'll never love again, Gerald. Never, never, never. Come in. My bags are all ready to go.
3: All ashore, the going ashore.
2: All right. Mother!
4: Baby, my little girl. How are you, Pamela, darling?
2: I'm fine, Mother.
4: Oh.
2: Oh, you're looking simply wonderful.
4: I feel wonderful. And I'm so glad you decided to spend your vacation with me in Honolulu.
2: And how's Sarah, Mother?
4: Oh, same old tyrant of my dressing room as always.
2: Same old Sarah.
4: Oh, I've missed you so much.
2: I've missed you, Mommy. Especially lately.
4: Well, I'm glad my little girl still needs me. I don't want to lose you yet.
2: You almost did lose me on this very boat. Romance.
4: Pamela. Not a shipboard romance.
2: Not quite. But I could have fallen in love with him in a minute.
4: Only?
2: Didn't have a minute to spare. Listen, I've been setting the part for a play I'm going to be in. And on Broadway.
4: Pamela, no.
2: Yes, isn't it wonderful?
4: Oh.
2: You're not going to be the only Broadway star in this tight little family.
4: Darling, I'm stunned. I'm delighted. Who wrote it? Who's producing?
2: I can't tell anyone. Not even you.
4: Well, never mind. I have my own new play to think about.
2: Oh. Is it good?
4: No, Pamela. This one is great. I've been studying like mad. Listen to this. Nobody owns me, Gerald. And I've scarcely owned myself. You borrowed one small portion of my life. I'll never love again, Gerald. Never, never, never. And stuff and stuff and stuff. Oh, it's wonderful.
2: That's your thing?
4: Mm-hmm. Sidney Simpson gave me the script before I left New York 2 months ago.
2: Sidney Simpson.
4: This is really a great part. Something I can be identified with forever.
2: Sounds very exciting, Mother. Very.
4: Oh, it is, Pam. It's... Pam, aren't you well?
2: Yes, Mother. I'm just tired, I guess.
4: Of course you are. Let's get off this ship and back to my hotel, and while you rest and freshen up, I'll tell you all about my new play, huh?
2: Yes, Mother.
4: So much, Pamela, for the second act curtain. But do you notice the beautiful construction of the play, the almost classic quality? I love it.
2: I do too, Mother.
4: All right, now, act three, a year later.
2: Oh,
4: let it go. Sarah can take it to the next room.
2: Sarah went out a while ago. I'll get it. Hello?
5: We have a cablegram here for Miss Drake.
2: Miss Drake? Which Miss... this is Miss Drake.
5: A cablegram from New York City, signed Sidney Simpson.
2: Oh.
5: The message reads, just learned your daughter Pamela is on her way to visit you. Telephone to 8 o'clock tonight, your time, to explain about the play. All my love, signed Sidney Simpson. Shall I repeat the message?
2: Thank you, no.
5: Shall I send it over?
2: Oh, no, thank you. Goodbye.
5: Goodbye.
2: But, John, I said goodbye. John!
4: Oh, is it that man from the boat? Does him off, Pamela.
2: Oh, very well, John. Dinner at 7:30, then. Thank you so much. Oh, yes, Mother will certainly be there. Bye.
4: I will certainly be where, Pamela?
2: That was John Arlen. The man from the boat, as you say. He wants to meet you at dinner.
4: Now, Pamela, it can't be that serious. Invite the boy to lunch sometime, but not dinner.
2: He insists on dinner. And he's not a boy, Mother.
4: Well, how old is he?
2: Oh, I'd say around 40.
4: 40? My dear child.
2: I'm not a child.
4: Well, a man of 40.
2: A man of 40 deserves some consideration as an adult human being. John expects to have dinner with us tonight at 7:30.
4: Oh, Pamela.
2: Look, he's in this very hotel, which makes it not only rude, but almost impossible to refuse him.
4: Oh, all right. I'd better start getting dressed if we're to dine with your lovesick gentleman. Send Sarah into my room when she comes in, will you, dear?
2: Yes, Mother, I will. Operator, will you please connect me with Mr. John Arlen's room? Oh, I started something. Now I've got to finish it.
6: Hello?
2: John, this is Pamela.
6: How nice. Pamela. Pamela Drake, the boat.
7: Oh, yes, of course, yes, Pamela. How are you?
6: Look, will you take my mother and me to dinner this evening?
7: Haven't you got anything to eat?
6: I'm expecting a very important call from New York at 8 o'clock tonight, and Mother mustn't be here when it comes.
7: I see.
6: Will you do it?
7: Well, I...
6: Oh, thank you, John.
7: Oh, quite all right, my dear.
6: 7:30.
7: It's a date.
6: Oh, thank you so much. Goodbye, John.
7: Bye, Pamela.
6: Now, well, so far so good. What a wonderful play or a movie this would make.

0: In just a moment, we continue with Act Two of It's a Date, starring Mary Astor, Herbert Marshall, and Vanessa Brown. Did you ever say to yourself, if there were only some way to take the guesswork out of cooking, then you're just the kind of person Frigidaire engineers had in mind when they designed the Frigidaire electric range. They were thinking of you when they gave definite cooking heats to the surface cooking units. Engineered Frigidaire's radium tube units so you never have to guess at the heat you're using. They had you in mind when they planned the big Frigidaire oven, made it so even heating that things are sure to come out perfectly done and no guesswork about it. Frigidaire engineers were thinking of you when they gave this oven a temperature control that regulates its heat exactly and automatically. And consider the Frigidaire Cookmaster, the automatic control you set to turn the oven on at a certain time all by itself and to turn it off when the cooking time is up. No guesswork there. Everything is timed to the minute. Remember these examples of how Frigidaire engineers designed an electric range to help you take the guesswork out of cooking. Remember them as evidence of all the other advantages you'll find in the Frigidaire electric range. And remember, you're twice as sure with two great names. For Frigidaire is made only by General Motors. Hollywood Star Time continues with Act Two of It's a Date, starring Mary Astor, Herbert Marshall, and Vanessa Brown. Vanessa Brown appears by arrangement with 20th Century Fox, currently releasing Daryl F. Zanuck's production, The Razor's Edge. Music for Hollywood Star Time is composed and conducted by Johnny Green. Now, Act Two of It's a Date.
1: Dinner with Pamela and her mother was a revelation and a delightful shock. I was quite unprepared for the poised and charming and beautiful woman Pamela presented as her mother. Georgia Drake, the famous Broadway actress. I'd seen and worshipped her a dozen times. Sometime around 8 o'clock, Pamela excused herself on some pretext. I knew she had gone to her apartment to receive that important telephone call.
2: Hello.
3: New York is calling. Miss Georgia Drake.
2: This is Miss Drake.
3: One moment. Go ahead, New York.
4: Hello, Georgia.
2: This isn't Georgia, Sydney. It's Pamela.
4: Pamela? I want to speak to Georgia.
2: I don't want you to speak to Georgia.
4: Oh, but look, my dear, I must...
2: Sydney, I won't play St. Anne for you.
4: You've got to play St. Anne, Pamela.
2: That's Mother's play. You promised it to her before you gave it to me, and she loves it. And, Sydney, she's going to do it.
4: But she's wrong for it, Pamela. I didn't realize it until the author pointed it out to me. It takes a younger woman. It takes you.
2: Mother is young. You don't know how lovely she looks, Sydney. She's going to do that play.
4: Pamela, don't say anything to her, will you? I'm coming out there. I'll arrive in a week. Let me explain everything to her.
2: It won't make any difference. I still insist.
4: Fine, that's the idea. See you in a week. Bye.
2: Sydney! Oh!
5: You'll be very good at St. Anne, Pamela.
2: Sarah!
5: I couldn't help overhearing.
2: Well, I'm not sure I like the part, anyhow.
5: You like it.
2: Anyhow, there are more important things in life than the stage.
5: Like what?
2: Well, I've met a man.
5: So that 40-year-old man on the boat?
2: He loves me, and I'm rather fond of him. Oh, Sarah, don't tell Mother about the play. She wants to do the part so much, and if she does play it, won't it be better if she never knows they asked me?
5: Yes, I suppose so.
2: Promise you won't tell Mother? Promise.
5: I promise.
2: Thank you, Sarah. Thank you.

0: Oh, John, you're priceless.
1: Nonsense, Georgia. Every man has his price. Now, what are you laughing at?
0: You. First one friend sends you a message that he's broken his leg, and you ignore it. Then the waiter tells you that your brother just shot himself. No reaction. Just now, the manager tells you that your house is on fire.
1: Well, it is. I did it for the insurance. Oh, have a heart, lady. How did I know you'd turn out to be Georgia Drake? And so completely enchanting.
0: Well, the fact remains, you sent those native runners to drag you away from Pamela's fat, stupid, talkative mother.
2: Hello, you two merry people. Well, can anyone get into this?
0: Pamela, where have you been? Sit down, dear.
2: Well, what do you think of this man, Mother? Loads of charm,
0: oh,
2: eh?
0: Oh, I'm sure, yes.
2: Handyman to have around the house, too.
1: Put up screens, things like that. Why?
2: Don't look so positively thrashed, John. Nothing's happened to you.
1: What?
2: Yet.
1: What?
2: Never mind it. Aren't you going to ask to dance with me?

0: Have a nice evening, Georgia?
1: Oh, yes, Sarah. I can't remember the last time I danced.
2: Mother was positively beaming all evening.
0: Your mother works too hard and dances too little.
1: That's my choice, Sarah.
0: Oh, nonsense. You're still a young woman. You ought to be getting a lot more out of life than you do. More dancing, more pleasant dinners with pleasant men.
1: Sounds attractive the way you tell it.
0: Then why don't you give up the stage for a while and have some fun?
1: What? And give up that wonderful part in St. Anne? Well?
2: No, Mother. It's the finest part you've ever had, and you'll be wonderful in it. If I were going to act, I'd give anything to be in such a play.
3: If you were going to act, but I thought...
2: I've been thinking of giving up the theater.
3: Oh, Pamela, no.
2: John loves me, and I'm rather fond of him, Mother.
3: Oh, he's twice your age.
2: Yes, but I'm old for my years.
0: You're practically a hag, Pamela.
3: Sarah.
2: I'm sure I could make him very happy. And my entire relationship with men has been very adult.
0: What relationship? Skipping rope?
2: Sarah, you're the youngest of all of us. Really, you are. I'm tired. I'm going to bed.
0: You forgot your raggedy dolly.
2: Good night.
3: Oh. John Arlen is more than twice her age. Sarah, I don't understand it.
0: No? I guess you don't.

0: Oh, Mr. Arlen. Well, come in, please.
1: Thank you, Sarah. Where's Miss Blake?
0: Which one?
1: I don't know, Sarah. Where are they now?
0: In the other room, playing a scene from St. Anne.
1: She's great, isn't she?
0: Which one?
1: Both of them.
0: This is where I came in.
1: Sarah, I'm desperate.
0: Have you got a desperate brother?
1: I've known the Drake women for a week now, and I've never proposed to a woman before, you know.
0: That's curious. Neither have I.
1: Tell me, what do you do?
0: Well, it depends on whom you're proposing to.
1: I've been considering writing it out and mailing it with a stamped self-addressed envelope.
0: Yes, women appreciate those niceties.
1: No, no, that's cowardly.
0: If you'd give me just a teeny-weeny hint...
1: Sarah, I was thinking maybe I'd take Pamela for a drive tonight.
0: Oh, Pamela.
1: Yes, why?
0: Nothing.
1: I could ask Pam. I'd say, Pam, would you be good enough to ask your mother if she'd like to marry me?
0: What?
1: Well, how would that be?
0: Well, that would be great.
1: You really think so?
0: No, but I like your attitude. I like you. You're big and you're cute and distinguished, and I like you.
1: Well, thanks.
0: Doggone it, I like you.
1: Well, will you marry me?
0: I don't like you that much, but Georgia does.
1: Well, how do I find out?
0: Ask her. Invite her to the governor's ball tomorrow night and ask her.
1: I'd have to invite Pamela, too.
0: Well, all right, invite Pamela, too, but ask Georgia. I like you. Now, I'll go in the other room and announce you.
1: Yeah, leave it to them. But, Sarah...
0: Yes?
1: Don't let go of my hand.

0: John, I love to go riding like this, but why did you take me away from the ball?
1: Well, you see, Georgia, I wanted to... point is...
0: Take a deep breath and begin over again, John.
1: Oh, I'd better stop the car. Georgia, there's something I want to ask you.
0: Yes, John?
1: It's about Pamela.
0: Oh.
1: You see, for years I've watched my friends getting married, but nothing ever seemed to happen to me. I began to think, well, I'm just not the type ever to go overboard. I was wrong.
0: Were you, John?
1: Yes, George. I'm so in love I can't see straight. I don't know what else I can tell you, Georgia.
0: Well, John, I appreciate your asking me, but Pam is still very young, really, don't you think?
1: This will be the best thing for her, Georgia. She'll have a man's protection and guidance and understanding.
0: There's something in that, I suppose, still.
1: It hurts my pride, like everything, to have to put things on this basis, but... if you want me just as a father for Pam, that suits me fine.
0: Say that again!
1: What I mean is, take me one way or the other, but please take me.
0: John, you mean you want me?
1: It's no use, I suppose.
0: Oh, yes, John, yes, yes, all the use in the world.
1: You will marry me?
0: Oh, darling, of course I'll marry you.
1: Oh.
0: And I thought you were in love with Pamela.
2: Oh, no.
0: Wait, John.
1: No, you can't change your mind. You made a verbal contract just now.
0: Well, it's Pamela. Pamela's in love with you.
1: Oh, no, she's not.
0: She'd be dreadfully hurt.
1: She isn't in love with me, Georgia. I'll explain everything to her.
0: When?
1: Now, tonight. We'll drive back to the governor's ball right now and tell her. She won't mind, you'll see. Come on, Georgia. Pamela must be in the palm room.
0: Wait a minute, John. Wait a minute.
1: Huh?
0: Isn't that Sidney Simpson over there?
1: Oh, darling, I wouldn't know the gentleman.
0: My producer. Yes, it is Sidney. Sidney Simpson, for heaven's sake.
3: Georgia, how are you? Why are you looking grand?
0: What are you doing in Honolulu anyway? I thought... Oh, Sidney, I'd like you to meet Mr. John Arlen.
3: Hello, Arlen.
0: We've just been engaged.
3: Well, hello there. Congratulations, Arlen.
1: Thank you.
3: I know you'll be very happy, Georgia. This is splendid. Great.
0: Thanks, Sidney, but, I have some bad news, too.
3: You have bad news?
0: I'm not going to play St. Anne for you, Sidney.
3: You're not going to play St. Anne?
0: No, I'd like to take a little rest and quiet domesticity for a while. Oh, please try to understand.
3: Well, I,
0: Besides, I know someone who could play St. Anne as well as I could. Maybe better.
3: Oh? Who?
0: Pamela.
3: Pamela? No.
0: She's a fine actress, Sidney.
1: Heads up, kids. Here comes Pamela now.
4: Mother, John, wherever in the world have you two... Sidney Simpson.
3: Well, how are you, Pamela? Congratulations, you know.
4: Congratulations? What for?
1: Oh, Pamela.
4: Why, Johnny, you told them we were engaged before you even asked me.
1: Look, Pamela, listen.
4: And I accept you, John, heart and soul. Now kiss me.
3: Excuse me, but one or more of us is seriously insane. John is engaged to Georgia, yes or no?
4: What?
1: Yes, Pamela, is he?
4: Oh, no.
1: Now, please try to understand, Pamela. Oh. Georgia and I are more...
4: Oh, but I do understand. It was very clever of you to pretend you loved me because you had nothing better to do.
1: Pamela.
4: Amusing yourself, listening to the sound of your own voice, making a plaything, a puppet, a fool out of me.
0: Pamela, people are staring at
4: us. I want them to stare. I want them all to know what a fool I've been. I hope all of you here are greatly amused. Laugh at me. Laugh. Laugh at me all you like.
3: Oh, now it's laugh, eh?
4: As for me, I don't need anyone. I'm happy the way I am. Alone. John, you borrowed one small portion of my love, but only borrowed it. Now I want it back.
0: I'll never love again, John. Never.
4: Huh?
3: It's all right, Pamela, cut. You'll play St. Anne.
4: Oh, I was good just now, wasn't I?
1: Pamela?
0: Laugh. Oh, Pam.
1: Pam, you wonderful ham.

0: Thank you, Herbert Marshall, Mary Astor, and Vanessa Brown for your splendid performances in It's a Date. In a moment, Herbert Marshall will be back to tell you about next week's star and story. Mary Astor appeared tonight by arrangement with Metro-Goldwyn-Mayer, producers of the all-star Technicolor musical Till the Clouds Roll By, including Van Johnson, Frank Sinatra, Katherine Grayson, and Robert Walker. 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
1: Wendell, once upon a time, there was an aspiring young composer of popular songs who wrote a song called June Moon. Now, think of it, the pity and wastefulness of it all, using June and Moon in one song title. 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And Frigidaire has invited Mickey Rooney to star in our production of June Moon next Saturday. 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Quote,
0: listen next Saturday at this time when Frigidaire presents Mickey Rooney in June Moon. And your Saturday evening host,
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0: Hollywood Star Time was directed by Jack Johnstone. Tonight's script was written by Milton Geiger. 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
4: Ladies and gentlemen, the editor of the Illyria Weekly Gazette, Mr. Will Rogers, Jr.
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0: I'm Will's friend, Doc Clement. As a doctor, I guess I know most of the people in Elyria. As a matter of fact, half the town's been to my office one time or another these past few days. People seem to get the sniffles even during Indian summer. I've got them, too. I just wish Will's ailment was something as simple as the sniffles. You see, I know that Maggie Button's in love with Will. He doesn't. I know that Barbara Lord's in love with Will. He doesn't. I even know that Barbara's on her way back to Elyria after a summer in Europe. Will doesn't know that. Nope. My friend Will still thinks 2 and 1 is 3, but I think 2 and 1 is trouble. Yeah, that's Maggie there, hurrying over toward the Gazette office.
1: Will, she's coming home. Isn't that wonderful? She's coming home this week.
2: Is she?
1: After all this time, 2 months. Or is it 3 months?
2: I don't know. I don't even know who's coming home.
1: Barbara, silly.
2: Barbara Lord?
1: Well, of course, Barbara Lord. Oh, imagine. All the places she's seen the last few months. Paris, Rome, Naples, then Switzerland, the Low Countries, London, and back to Elyria.
2: Paris in the spring, Elyria in the fall. Guess you could do worse than that, Maggie.
1: You sure can. Elyria in the spring, Elyria in the fall.
2: Just the same, I'll bet she'll be glad to get home.
1: She says she will be. Claims she wouldn't miss the official opening of Elyria's autumn season for anything in the world.
2: Well, official opening? What's that?
1: The Bixby's party, Sunday.
2: Oh, that.
1: You do know about the party, then?
2: How can you miss knowing about it? Belle and Addie Bixby invite the whole town, don't they?
1: Only the cream of Elyrian society.
2: They invite the whole blame town.
1: You were invited, then?
2: Sure. Weren't you?
1: Yeah, I was invited. I just didn't know for sure about you. You hadn't said anything about it.
2: Oh, what's there to say?
1: Oh, nothing.
2: Well, say, now that we're on the subject of the party, Maggie.
1: Yes, sure.
2: Well, I think you ought to arrange to get there early, you know, so you can get a good look at all the women when they parade in their spanking new dresses. I think we ought to do one of those who was glimpse looking smart in what columns in next week's paper.
1: Uh-huh. You think I ought to arrange to get there early?
2: Well, unless you have other plans.
1: No. No, I have no other plans. I have no plans at all about the Bixby party.
2: Well, now that's good. Then you can run over early and cover the style show.
1: Sounds like a lot of fun.
2: Well, now it might be at that. Remember last year when Emory Adams loaded the punch? Even Addie Bixby was walking off her hands before the night was over.
1: Well, I didn't see much of the festivities last year. I went early and made notes all evening on what the women were wearing.
2: Oh.
0: You can have dessert if you like, Will. I like to see a young fella take to his food.
2: Thanks, Doc. Well, I took to the roast beef dinner so much, I don't think I've got room for dessert.
0: Well, I can't go out myself to tell the truth. Have you got enough coffee?
2: Plenty, thanks.
0: I'm so stuffed up now, a little smoke won't bother me any. Will you have a cigar?
2: No. Now, Doc, will you come to the point right soon so I can relax a little?
0: Right. What's the matter, boy?
2: Well, I don't know yet, but you've been building up to something ever since you said you'd buy my dinner tonight. Now, what is it?
0: Well, I like that. A man makes a friendly little gesture, invites a friend to dinner, and right off, he's suspect.
2: Especially if the man is you. Now, come on, Doc. What's it all about?
0: A lonely old man, weary of eating alone night after night, doesn't want to force himself on people often. But occasionally, feeling the need of companionship, he innocently asks.
2: Now, will you stop? Stop. You haven't eaten a meal alone in the last 10 years. No one in town gets more dinner invitations than you do.
0: Understandable. I really have a lot of charm when you get to know me.
2: I know you. So how come you're buying me this dinner?
0: Well, as a matter of fact, son, I'm going to stick my nose right smack dab in the middle of your business, and I figured you'd take to it better on a full stomach.
2: I sure admire honesty, even when I have to drag it out of a man.
0: Well, the plain fact is, Will, I ran into Myron Lord in the post office this afternoon, and he tells me Barbara will be home before the week's out.
2: Yeah. Maggie got a letter from Barbara this morning. Said she hoped to get back in time for the Bixby party Sunday.
0: What are you going
2: to
0: do about it?
2: Oh, I think I'll go to the party, all right.
0: Oh, no, no. I mean, what are you going to do about Barbara and about Maggie?
2: Do about them?
0: Exactly that. Do about them before Barbara lets you take her out one night and turn right around and take Maggie someplace the next night.
2: Oh, what's wrong with that?
0: Well, for one thing, they're best friends, Maggie and Barbara. And for another, you've been doing this for the last year or so. First with Maggie, then with Barbara. Don't you think it's time you made a move one way or the other?
2: I'm not inclined to make a move one way or the other. If that's got anything to do with it. Are you trying to say that I should make some kind of choice between Maggie and Barbara?
0: Well, shouldn't you? After all, they're both in love with you, and I don't think it's exactly fair to either of them.
2: Now, just hold a minute. That's business of them being in love with me. I don't see that, Doc.
0: Well, I don't see it myself. But they are. I know blamed well they are.
2: Now, Doc.
0: I'm serious, Will. I don't think there's the slightest doubt in either of their minds about it. The remarkable thing to me is that it hasn't affected their friendship for each other. But it could, Will, if you don't do something about it.
2: Well, now, Doc, to be honest, I never thought about doing anything about it. Never thought that far ahead. I mean, well, they're wonderful girls, both of them, and I'm really very fond of them. In different ways, of course. I don't honestly think I love either one of them. Anyway, I'm pretty sure I'm not in love with either of them. A fella'd know if he was in love, wouldn't he? A
0: fella ought to know. Yeah!
2: Bless you.
0: Excuse me. Oh.
2: Now, look, Doc. I like both of them. Like them a lot. And I don't want to hurt either of them. But I'm sure not ready to make any kind of a choice between them.
0: You think it's got something to do with Ann, Will?
2: I guess it does.
0: Ann would never want you to be lonely, Will.
2: I know she wouldn't, Doc. But with Ann, I knew I was in love with her. I knew I wanted to be married to her. And it was a good marriage, Doc. A real good marriage.
0: Yeah. I know that, Will.
2: I don't say I'll never marry again. Maybe I will. But right now, well, I'm just not sure enough, Doc. I'd want to be pretty sure. For the girl, whoever she is. For me, of course. And for Jill.
0: You've thought about what's best for Jill, then?
2: A lot. Little girls growing up need a mother. I know that. If she can't have her own, well, her dad had better find her a pretty good substitute.
0: Will, can you forgive a nosy old man?
2: I can forgive any nosy old man if he buys my dinner. Well, now that you've talked my leg off, this is going to cost you the biggest piece of pie in the cafe.
0: Oh, spare me no mercy.
2: And a two-bit cigar.
0: Hey!

0: break?
1: You say something, Jill?
0: I said, don't you think it's time for a break?
1: I guess so. There's just that one more patch to do over there in the middle.
0: Mrs. Weatherwax made some lemonade. Look, I brought it out to you.
1: Good girl.
0: We have cookies, too.
1: Hey, how about that? Say, where'll we have our tea party, huh?
0: Oh, over under the maple tree, maybe. Or back by the mulberry bushes.
1: Well, now, I don't know.
0: You can have it right here. And you can lie down in the hammock like you always do.
1: Now, that's a real good idea.
0: We have fun, don't we, Daddy?
1: Uh-huh. I think we do, Jill.
0: Here.
1: Thanks, honey.
0: You're welcome. I like to take care of you. Do you like to take care of me?
1: I sure do, honey. I like it fine.
0: That's nice. This is good, isn't it?
1: Wait a minute. It is good. Just hits the spot.
0: Daddy?
1: Hmm?
0: Why didn't you tell me Barbara Lord was coming home?
1: Just found out myself yesterday.
0: I didn't find out till today. Mrs. Weatherwax heard it uptown.
1: Well, she heard right, honey. I guess Barbara will be home today or tomorrow. Anyway, before Sunday.
0: Have a cookie?
1: Thanks.
0: You're welcome. You like her, Daddy?
1: Barbara? Yeah, I like her. Do you?
2: Oh, sure do.
1: I can't hear through the cookies.
0: I said I sure do like her. I guess Barbara Lord's my most favorite lady in the whole world.
1: Really, honey?
0: Next to Maggie, of course, and Mrs. Weatherwax.
1: Oh, yeah, I see. All three of them are your most favorite ladies in the whole world.
0: Next to Miss Barker. She's my teacher. I guess I've got more best friends than anyone. I like best friends. Don't you, Daddy?
1: Best friends are wonderful, honey.
0: Gee, wouldn't it be awful to have just one best friend? I mean, if you had to make a choice?
1: Yes, honey. If you had to make a choice, I think maybe it would be awful. Morning, Maggie.
3: Oh, hello, Will. I thought you said you'd be late this morning. Aren't you due at that Farm Bureau meeting?
1: Yeah, but I forgot that report from the State Agricultural Society that came in yesterday. I'll need it at the meeting.
3: Aren't you going to get a haircut?
1: Here it is. Haircut? Why, didn't I get a haircut last week?
3: The last time you got a haircut was... Wait a minute now. 3 weeks ago yesterday.
1: You wrote it down?
3: And put a red circle around it. It meant that much to me. I'm the one who has to look at it most of the time.
1: Yeah, I guess you are at that.
3: You're all scraggly around the neck. And if you're going to look nice at the party...
1: I'll get a haircut, Maggie. Today. Now, that's a promise.
3: Then you are planning to go to the Bixby party?
1: Oh, I guess I'll go all right.
3: Well, then... Oh, go get a haircut.
1: I said I would, Maggie.
4: Look who's here. Barbara!
1: Well, I'll be doggone.
4: Oh, Maggie, how wonderful to see you.
3: Welcome home, sweetie. And look at you. You look great.
4: Hello, Will.
1: Hello, Barbara.
4: What are you doing? Letting your hair grow?
1: Not anymore. I've had complaints.
4: You look wonderful, Will.
1: You look real nice yourself, Barbara. Well, I got to get along now.
4: Will, I just got here.
1: I know, but there's this Farm Bureau meeting, and I'm late for it now. It sure is. Well, it's good to see you. I want to hear about that trip. See you both later, huh?
4: How about him?
3: Here, here.
4: I wonder, Maggie. I flew 5,000 miles to see that guy again. You greet me with a warm embrace. He shakes my hand. Maggie, are we going to go through life like that?

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0: But be sure to enter the contest this weekend, because it closes Monday midnight.
2: And now we continue with the second act of tonight's show.

0: Here I am. The back booth, Maggie.
1: Oh, you already ordered the coffee. Good.
0: Oh, your hair looks wonderful.
1: Thanks. Only 40 minutes under the dryer takes a lot out of me. And for what? I keep asking myself.
0: He hasn't asked you to the party yet?
1: He hasn't even come close.
0: Well, for whatever small comfort it is, he hasn't asked me either. Maggie, what are we going to do about that guy?
1: I don't know. Set fire to him.
0: Burning's too good for him. You didn't happen to get tired of him this summer by any chance?
1: You don't know how I tried to. I'm afraid not, Barbara. Even the way he doesn't get haircuts appeals to me.
0: I know. Oh, I know.
1: I guess the trip didn't work any wonders for you then, huh?
0: Maggie, I was positively shameless. On plane, train, and the Champs-Élysées, I tried every known means to forget him. I met, I don't know how many wonderfully attractive men, exciting, interesting, stunning men. And I'd wind up telling them about Will.
1: I don't know who I feel sorriest for, you or me. The big lug doesn't deserve either one of us.
0: Of course he doesn't. And don't you wish that were comforting?
1: Wish something were. Believe me, I've tried everything. I play out whole fantasies with myself. At breakfast in the morning, for instance, I imagine that I'll go to the office looking cool and aloof. And all this will hurt him terribly, and he'll beg me for just one small smile. And what happens? I go to the office looking cool and aloof, and he walks in and says, "Hi, Maggie," and I'm dead.
0: I wish I didn't understand you so well.
1: You don't know how I prayed that he'd barge in the office one day and tell me he was following you to Europe.
0: We must have canceled each other. I hoped and prayed I'd come back to find that he'd married you.
1: I wish he had. I'd invite you to dinner every Sunday, and I'd insist that we take you with us to the Bixby party Sunday.
0: I'd fool you, too. I'd accept both invitations.
1: Can't you just see the three of us going through life together?
0: Mm-hmm. What a couple we'll make.
1: Well, like the song says, it seems we've sat and talked like this before. I don't know about you, but I'm going to do something about it.
0: What?
1: Anything I can think of to get him to take me to the Bixby party.
0: Okay, so am I. Fair means or foul, anything goes. Okay?
1: Texas rules, friend. And may the better participant emerge victorious.
2: Or maybe my birthday. Or it's nicer because it isn't any special day at all.
3: Now, take it easy, Jill. There might be something breakable.
0: Oh, she's doing fine, Will. Fun to get excited about surprises.
2: Oh, look. A doll. A lot of dolls.
0: One from every country I visited. That's the Dutch doll. See, with her little wooden shoes and the little bonnet? And there's one from France.

0: France and Italy and Switzerland. Well, they're all in there somewhere, with a little book that tells about each country.
1: Aren't they nice, Jill?
2: Oh, Barbara. Barbara, thank you so much.
0: Oh, you're quite welcome, honey. I hope you'll enjoy them.
2: Oh, I will. I truly will. Can I... Daddy, would it be all right if I kissed her?
1: Well, I think maybe it would.
0: Oh, take my word for it. It'd be perfectly all right.
2: Thank you, thank you.
0: Oh, you're welcome, darling.
2: You're my most favorite lady in the whole world.
0: Bless your heart.
2: Can I show them to Mrs. Weatherwax?
0: Well, of course you can.
2: Oh, golly. Mrs. Weatherwax? Mrs. Weatherwax, look what I've got.
1: Now she'll name them all Barbara. By the time she adds them to her good night list, it'll take twice as long to get her to bed.
0: Can you ever forgive me?
1: You were nice to think of her. Now she's got, let me see. She's got three dolls named Maggie, two named Mrs. Weatherwax, one named Doc, a bear named John, and a sheep dog named Daddy.
0: When are you going to get a haircut?
1: This afternoon. Doc and I are going together. Figuring maybe Sam will give us a cut rate.
0: Maybe he will.
1: Well, how was the trip, Barbara? You got any high-level impressions of Europe that I can break exclusively in the Gazette?
0: Oh, I kept a diary. And almost all of it is printable, unfortunately. But I got some wonderful color movies. That is, I hope they're wonderful. And when I get them back, I'm going to force them on all my friends.
1: I've got some I took at Jill's first steps. We could run them together as a double bill.
0: Wonderful idea.
1: Best way I know to alienate people, home movies. Oh, not that your pictures would drive folks away.
0: Well, if they drove a few away, I wouldn't mind. I could be persuaded to have a private showing. Just for you.
1: Well, I'd like that. I mean, I'd sure like to see the pictures, I mean.
0: I know what you mean.
1: Well, but it seems dull here in Elyria after touring all over Europe,
0: oh,
1: don't it?
0: No, not dull at all. Well, why, I can't imagine anything more exciting than the Bixby party on Sunday.
1: Well, I don't know about it being exciting, but the whole town will be there.
0: I expect so. Oh, will you be there?
1: Oh, I guess so.
0: That'll be nice.
1: Say, have you got any special plans for the party, Barbara?
0: Well, not a plan in the world, Will.
1: Well, now, that's good, because I just happened to think, only... Well, maybe it's a little late to ask.
0: Well, just you ask and see if it's too late.
1: Well, as long as you haven't made any plans, why don't you go early and help Maggie make notes on what the ladies are wearing, would you? Now, take it easy, Sam. Save some for next time.
3: Let's see. Next time figures to be around Thanksgiving. You can grow a full head of hair by then.
1: Yeah. Well, easy does it just the same.
3: Suppose you're getting shorn for the Bixby girls' party? Everyone else is?
1: Not exactly. I'm getting this haircut more or less by popular request.
4: Don't dull your scissors on him, Sam. There are better heads to cut.
1: And thicker.
3: Sit down, Doc. Wait your turn. I got to do that when I come to your shop. What's the matter? Been taking some of your own pills?
4: Very funny. Very, very funny. You know something? All the warm, friendly spirit's gone out of this town. I haven't heard a civil word this live long day.
3: Well, I lay it to the Bixby girls. The whole town gets fitful just for one of their she-bangs.
4: Oh, now that's just plain ridiculous.
1: I'm not so sure it is, Doc. Seems to me like I've heard more talk and harangue about the party this year than ever before. Maggie's all keyed up and Barbara's nervous as a cat about it. I bet they've checked me half a dozen times to see if I'm going.
4: Well, are you?
1: I'll tell you this. I've got half a mind not to. Sam tells me the fish are biting again up Snake Creek, and I'm darned if I wouldn't rather go fishing.
4: Bill and Addie Bixby'd never forgive you if you didn't show up. Personally, I'm looking forward to it. Which one you taking, Will?
1: What do you mean?
4: I mean, which one are you taking? Maggie or Barbara?
1: I haven't asked either one of them.
4: Will Rogers!
5: Ouch! Doggone you, Doc! How'd you like me shouting around at one of your tonsillectomies? I fair snapped his ear off.
4: Well, you can cut his throat for all of me. Will, call me a nosy old man again if you want to, but it appears to me you ought to take one or the other. I just don't think it's fair for you to sit back stubborn-like and leave them both high and dry.
1: Now, Doc, you're taking on too much. You might as well save your breath. because no one's near as interested in me and the Bixby party as you make out. Honest, Doc, a fella just can't count himself that important.
0: Awfully glad you called me to come down, Maggie. As a matter of fact, I was just getting ready to call you.
6: Oh, isn't that a coincidence?
0: What keeps you at the office today, anyway? You don't usually work on Saturdays, do you?
6: Oh, it depends. There's the mail and a few little things to do. Always. Barbara?
0: Hmm?
6: Barbara, I'm going to the Bixby party with Will. He called me this morning.
0: He called you this morning?
6: Uh-huh. And I couldn't tell you on your phone. I just had to see you face to face.
0: What time this morning?
6: Oh, around 9, I think. Maybe a little later.
0: Maggie, he called me this morning around 9, maybe a little later. He asked me to go to the Bixby party with him.
6: Oh, no! Not even Will would do that.
0: He did it.
6: You know, we may have to set fire to him after all.
0: And here I was feeling a little sorry for you.
6: I was all choked up about you myself. You know something? It won't work. It just won't work.
0: Three's been a crowd for a long time.
6: Why couldn't one of us have a little pride? After all, it is the day before the party. It's too darn late to call a girl and expect to get a date.
0: Of course it is. So our boy called two girls and got two dates.
6: Well, I'm not going to let him get away with it. I'm going to call him right now and tell him you can't make
0: it. Oh, I've pulled phone cords out of the wall for less than that. No, I'll call
6: him. But Barbara...
0: And tell him you can't make it.
6: You've been to Europe. What would a couple of French girls do in a situation
0: Maggie,
6: like this?
0: Maggie, dear, when we're both older and wiser, I'll tell you. In the first place, they...
1: Well, hi there.
6: On top of everything else, he's a point killer.
0: We were just talking about you.
1: You were? Well, now that's funny, because I was just thinking about the two of you.
0: Will, maybe we three should sit down and have a little talk.
1: All right. Shoot.
6: Don't press your luck, Will.
1: I bet you think I've done something you don't like.
0: It's about threesomes, Will. They're... Well, you did get a haircut after all.
6: Stick to your guns, Barbara.
0: Oh, yes. Well, three people, Will. They're one too many.
6: And we just don't think a threesome is a solution for the party tomorrow night. It's a nice haircut, too.
1: Thanks. Well, now... All this talk about a threesome. My golly, don't you think I've got more sense than to take two girls to the same party?
6: No.
1: Well, I have. It's not going to be a threesome at all. It's a regular foursome. Jill's coming along, too.

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have heard Rogers of the Gazette, starring Mr. Will Rogers, Jr., with Georgia Ellis as Maggie Button. Tonight's story was written by Kathleen Hyatt and produced and transcribed by Norman MacDonald. Featured in the cast were Parley Bear, Joyce McCluskey, Mary McGovern, and John Daner. The special music was composed and conducted by Rex Corey. Rogers of the Gazette was brought to you by Plymouth, with a reminder to see the new 1954 Plymouth this weekend and to mail your entry in the big Plymouth contest before Monday midnight. Roy Rowan speaking over the CBS Radio Network.

0: Is that proper farmhouse cheddar?
1: No, I don't think so.
0: What about that?
1: No. It's quite nice, though.
0: Is it? Do you think I might try a piece? I'll have 2 ounces, please.
2: Jacobs, the cream of cream crackers.
3: Will you have a polo, dear Liza, will you have a polo, dear Liza, polo?
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3: But you take the old tube.
4: Because they happen to be my tube of polo, dear Henry. 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
1: Ready with the bass drum, Bobby?
2: I'll say I am. Listen to me, Dad.
1: Oh, that's the stuff. How about the old kazoozophone, Peter?
3: Right in time.
1: Well, that sounds like a bit of all right, young fellow, my lad. All right, now, here goes. McNamara's band with a hot time in the old town tonight.

0: Until the strain of overwork resulted in a tragic mental breakdown, McNamara's band was the favorite game of Philip Carr and his two young sons, Peter and Bobby. And when Philip was released after 6 months in a sanitarium, his wife found herself living in an agonizing fear of his every word and action. How these two people worked out the problems which faced them is compellingly told in Author's Playhouse presentation for tonight, The Long Way Round, a story by James Ronald.
1: I'll drive, shall I, Louise?
2: I think perhaps I'd better, Philip.
1: Oh, okay, dear. I don't suppose it makes any difference. I only thought it'd been so long since I sat behind a wheel. I said I only thought it'd been so long since I sat behind a wheel.
2: I heard you, Philip. You just rest.
1: Stop here a minute, will you, Louise?
2: Why on earth do you want to stop here?
1: Oh, I just want to look back and see the place from the outside. An inviting-looking dump, isn't it? And those bars on the windows don't help. Funny. I've been here for 6 months. And until this moment, I've no idea how it looks from the outside.
2: I've seen all I want of it myself. I never want to see it again.
1: Poor old girl. It was worse for you than for me. I don't know how you stood it. Coming to see me twice a week, rain or shine.
2: If you finish looking at the place, Philip, I'll drive on.
1: Right. The sooner the better. I've seen all of it I want. Yeah, the only place I want to look at now is home. Here's a turn to Winnetka, Louise, right here. Stop the car. You've passed it.
2: I meant to tell you, Philip. I've let the house for a year and taken one at Woodstock. It's a charming little place, restful and quiet. You'll love it.
1: But we don't know anyone at Woodstock.
2: I know that, Philip. I thought if we lived somewhere away from our friends, you might be spared some awkward encounters.
1: I see. Woodstock is quite a distance to commute every day.
2: But you won't be going into Chicago.
1: No? Why not?
2: Well, that's something else we've got to talk about. Not now. Later.
1: Okay. Yeah, I suppose it would be rather foolish to start back in the old grind right away. Anyway, it'll be good to see the boys.
2: I'm afraid you won't see them, Philip. At least not for a while. I sent them to stay with Mother.
1: Louise?
2: I'd hardly call them restful. I thought it best to give you time to get adjusted.
1: Well, I've had 6 months of rest. A little healthy noise might be a welcome relief.
2: Well, that wasn't the only reason, Philip. There's the question of what we're going to tell them.
1: What do you mean?
2: Well, of course, we may not have to tell them anything. That would be best. But if they ask questions...
1: If they ask questions, we'll answer truthfully and honestly. We'll tell them whatever they want to know.
2: Oh, no. They're so young, don't you think?
1: Well, I think there's no sense in making a mystery of the whole business.
2: Well, they may not ask. They may simply accept the pleasant fact that you're home again. Children have such short memories.
1: But surely you've told them something, Louise.
2: Only that you'd gone away for a vacation.
1: And you think they accepted that? They were there when I was taken away. Surely they saw me go. Well, didn't they?
2: Yes. Yes, they saw you go.
1: I thought so. And if I know kids, their imaginations have been working overtime. We'd better straighten them out. Now, the truth probably isn't half as bad as the thing they've been conjuring up in their minds.
2: I still say we'd better let matters rest as they are, Philip. I've thought everything out while you were away. And what I've done, I'm sure, is for the best. Here's the house. How do you like it?
1: Oh. Well, after our own place, it looks a bit hemmed in.
2: It's very quiet. I told you you'd love it.
1: Its lines are good. Setting's beautiful. Out you go.
2: I've been looking forward to showing it to you. It's a little small for our furniture, but I think you'll like the way I've arranged it.
1: No, I know I shall. You've always had perfect taste. Now, here's the key.
2: Silly. That's the key to...
1: Go ahead. Say it. The key to home.
2: Please, sir. Come on. I want to show you everything.
1: I don't want to look at everything. I want to look at you. You're very lovely, Louise.
2: Philip.
1: Oh. Well, that was good. I never dared to really kiss you when you came to see me at that place.
2: You used to kiss me the way a little boy kisses his mother. No. No more. Now, do let me show you the house.
1: Just as you say.
2: Here's the living room. And there, over by the window, is your chair.
1: Oh, I found exactly the right spot for it. Just as I knew you would. Oh, this is solid comfort. All that's lacking is my pipe and slippers and a highball.
2: There isn't a drop in the house.
1: Oh, then I'll drive into town and get some.
2: It isn't as easy as all that. Scotch is as scarce as hen's teeth.
1: No, not fussy. I'll settle for rye or bourbon.
2: Philip, perhaps you don't realize what a time I've been through.
1: Oh, don't look at me like that, Louise. Let's not fall out the minute I get home.
2: I only want to do what's best for you.
1: I know you do. But right now's a good time to set something straight, Louise. It wasn't drinking that threw me out of gear.
2: I wish...
1: Now, wait a minute. Let me finish. I know for a while I was drinking heavily. Too heavily. But it wasn't that. I mean, not only that. I was working 14, 15, 16 hours a day, every day. It was the endless worry. It was that big housing project with 101 things going wrong with it every time I turned my head. The wonder to me is I lasted as long as I did.
2: How about Harry?
1: Harry. The poor guy, I dumped the whole thing right in his lap. How's it coming along?
2: I haven't the slightest idea.
1: Well, hasn't Harry told you about it?
2: I haven't seen him for months.
1: Here now, hold everything, Louise. Why, you mustn't blame Harry. It wasn't his fault.
2: He's your partner, but he let you work yourself into a nervous breakdown.
1: No, that's not fair. He did his share of the work. It just happened that most of the detail of that housing project was more in my line than in his. You know, old Harry, it just isn't in him to worry.
2: No, he left the worry to you.
1: That's not at all like you, Louise. If I'd listened to Harry, I'd have been all right. He was always at me to take it easy. Did his best to make me take time out for that fishing trip.
2: If you don't mind, we won't talk of that.
1: A trip I never took. Got so for a while, it was all I could think about. Like sitting in the office, stewing over forms at my drafting board, trying to figure out how to make bricks without straw, and all the time my mind would be up in northern Wisconsin, tangling with those big muskies.
2: You wouldn't have been half so ill if that fishing trip hadn't become an obsession. Oh, let's not talk about it. I should think we could start all over again as if you'd never been away.
1: Well, I have an idea that talking about it's the only way to get it out of my system. You wouldn't treat a boil by ignoring it.
2: I'll answer. I'm sure it's for me anyway.
1: Probably so, dear.
2: Hello? Yes, he's home. No, he's lying down. Very well. I'll tell him.
1: Why did you close the door, Louise?
2: I don't know. I didn't even realize that I did.
1: Who was it?
2: Oh, this local exchange. It's forever calling the wrong number.
1: That wasn't a wrong number. It was Harry, wasn't it?
2: Yes, it was. But I didn't think it was worthwhile to bother you. He only wanted me to give you his regards.
1: You might have known I'd want to talk to Harry. Oh, well, I'll run into Chicago to see him in a few days.
2: No. Philip, I want you to promise me that you'll sell out. There's no reason for you to go back to work. We've more than enough to live on.
1: Well, a man can't retire at 40.
2: There are other things besides work. You could play golf. You could take up some kind of a hobby.
1: I'd go crazy.
2: Philip. Please. Please don't ever say that word.

0: I've been helping out Louise by more or less looking after your financial affairs while you were away, Philip. All the details are here if you'd like to go over them.
1: Jack, please don't bother Philip right now with that sort of thing. He knows we can rely on you.
0: But after all, sis...
2: She's right, Jack. But I can't trust my wife's brother. Oh,
0: thanks, old man. I'm glad you feel that way about it. However, there's something that's just come up that I'd like to have you decide for yourselves. I have a tenant who's willing to pay $75 a month for the cottage.
1: Well, we'd better snap it up, Philip.
2: All right, we've lived in that cottage while we were building the house. And I'm not sure if it wasn't the happiest year of our married life.
0: It's a case of sentiment or $75 a month. Take your choice.
2: I'll take sentiment. We can do without the $75. Thanks a lot for everything you've done, Jack. I appreciate it.
1: Philip, don't you think it might be best to leave everything in Jack's hands?
0: It wouldn't be any bother.
2: I'm supposed to be all right now. Remember?
3: Go ahead, say it. I disgraced you. I behaved like a boor, didn't I?
1: I couldn't see any special reason for you to call Mr. Peters an unmitigated old fool.
3: Look, a lot of things happened these 6 months I was away. He kept bringing up things that anyone who followed the newspapers would be bound to know. But I was stumped. I felt like saying, you know why I don't know what you're talking about. No, I'm not crazy now, but I was for 6 months.
1: Philip, I've asked you before. Please.

0: morning, darling.
1: Good morning, darling. You don't have to give me the silent treatment, Louise, just because I got tight last night. I did it purposely. It proved something I had to know. It proved I don't need to be afraid of this stuff anymore. It's lost whatever hold it may have had on me. Louise, are you listening to me?
2: I'm busy, Philip. I'm writing a letter to Mother.
1: Oh? Well, give her my love and tell her to hurry up and send the boys back.
2: We can't have them back yet, Philip. I really don't think I could manage the extra work.
1: But I want to see them. I haven't laid eyes on them since before I went away. It's been almost 8 months.
2: Well, they could come up for a day. We could have a picnic.
1: Well, a day's better than nothing. We could dig up some old junk and reorganize McNamara's band.
2: Philip, I think that the idea of a grown man and two boys parading around and making a lot of noise is utterly silly. It seems to me there are lots of things you and the boys could do that would be more constructive.

0: Dad, you're all right now, aren't you?
1: Yes, son. I'm all right now.
2: Gee, you were funny, Dad.
1: Was I, Bobby? When was that?
2: When you was fishing off the sleeping porch into the yard. You kept hollering, I got one. I got a big one. It made me kind of laugh.
0: Go on. You were scared stiff. You were bawling. And when those men took Dad away, you bawled all night. And now you say it was funny.
1: Peter, Bobby. Do you remember that old clock we wound up too tight?
0: Oh, sure. I remember.
2: So do I.
1: Well, remember how all of a sudden it seemed to go haywire? For a minute or so, every wheel in the works went around like mad, and the little hand raced the big one around the dial.
0: It kept whirring and striking, whirring and striking.
1: Uh-huh.
0: I remember. And then it let out a big kind of a twang, and all the works were jumbled up inside.
2: And it didn't run anymore.
1: Yeah, that's right. But when we sent it to the clockmaker, it came back as good as ever. Do you remember what he told us? That there were 50 more years in the old clock if we took care of it.
0: You won't let yourself get wound up too tight ever again, will you, Dad?
1: Never again, Peter.
2: You were funny, though. You kept saying that was the biggest muskie you ever saw.
3: Peter, Bobby, go into the house. Your hands and faces are filthy. Go and wash.
0: Okay, Mom.
2: We'll be back in a little while, Dad.
0: And then we can play McNamara's band.
1: Right.
3: How could you? How could you do such a thing?

0: No, it's quite out of the question. And that's final, do you understand? I won't have him bothered. You've got to leave him alone.
1: Louise.
0: No, goodbye.
1: Oh, let me have that phone, please. Harry?
2: Philip, how are you, old boy?
1: I never felt better in my life. What were you phoning about, Harry?
2: Nothing very much. Nothing for you to worry about.
1: Oh, I'm not the worrying kind anymore, Harry. You couldn't hire me to worry. What were you and Louise talking about? What is it? Listen, Harry. If it's anything to do with the business, I want to know what it is.
2: Well, now, if you put it that way, Phil, we've been asked to design a prefabricated house for the government. And it struck me it was right up your street, but I don't...
1: I'll be down at the office in the morning.
2: Hey, hold on a minute now. Here, I won't have it at the office. I'll send you all the dope, and you can work it out at home. But you stay away from the office, and I'm not kidding, Phil. I mean it.
1: All right, Harry, just as you say, but don't send the specifications here. I'll phone you later and tell you where to send them.
2: Well, what's the idea? Now,
1: goodbye, Harry.
0: What did you mean by telling Harry not to send those specifications here?
1: It's simple. I meant that I'm leaving.
0: You can't, Philip. You shan't leave me. I won't let you. Philip, won't you try to understand? All I've ever thought
1: I thought I was coming home. If this is what you call coming home, we've come the long way around.
0: Maybe I've been a fool, but don't you see? Oh, you must see, Philip. I was afraid, terribly, horribly afraid.
1: A man can't spend his days with fear. It eats his heart out, rots his insides away.
0: I wanted you to forget.
1: A man's made up of his experiences. He's got to be able to live with them in order to live with himself.
0: Where are you going?
1: I haven't even thought about that. All I've thought about is that I've got to get away from you. I love you, Louise. I always have and I always will. But you're poisoning the air I breathe. I've got to go now before I start hating you.
3: Hello?
0: Mother? He's left me.
3: Left you?
0: Yes.
3: Well, I thought something must be wrong the way he acted. He wouldn't talk about you at all.
0: You've seen him?
3: Why, yes. He came by yesterday afternoon and took the boys away for the weekend.
0: Oh.
3: Whatever's come between you, Louise? Well, I thought...
0: I can't talk about it now, Mother. Goodbye.

0: Mrs. Carr, Dr. Semler.
1: How do you do? Mrs. Carr?
2: You remember me, don't you, Dr. Semler? My husband, about 8 months ago.
1: Oh, but of course, Mrs. Carr. Forgive me, please. And how is Mr. Carr doing?
2: He was released from the sanitarium 2 months ago. Dr. Semler, I've got to talk to you. Oh,
1: certainly, Mrs. Carr. Sit down. There, please. Now, make yourself comfortable. Lie back and relax. That's right. Think of yourself as a spring, slowly unwinding. Wait until the spring is fully unwound before you try to tell me anything.
2: How well do you remember my husband's case, Dr. Semler?
1: Let me see. Too much work, a little too much alcohol, something snapped. All too often it happens in these trying times. My prescription was rest and proper care.
2: He had all that, Dr. Semler, at the sanitarium. And he was discharged after 6 months as completely cured. At least, they said he was.
1: But you yourself are not certain.
2: How can I tell, Dr. Semler? I've done everything I know to make it easy for him. I let our house in Winnetka and moved to a quiet place in Woodstock so that he'd be away from all former associations. I even sent our two boys to stay at my mother's so they wouldn't bother him with their noise.
1: I see. Mrs. Carr, since he has been home, has he ever given any indication of returning to irrationality?
2: No. I can't say that he has. But now he's gone back to work. To the same kind of work that drove him crazy.
1: Mrs. Carr, let me ask you something. Do you know what an anxiety neurosis is?
2: No, not exactly.
1: Then I shall tell you. It is a term which we use to describe a person who is a slave to a remote fear.
2: I don't think you understand, Dr. Semler. I must not have explained things very clearly. Philip isn't a bit like that.
1: Philip?
2: Yes, my husband. He isn't like that at all.
1: My dear young lady, we are not talking about your husband. We are talking about you.
2: A ticket to Winnetka, please. One way.
3: That'll be 59 cents, please.
2: Do you know where the car place is? Out on the lakefront?
3: Sure, I know where it is. Get in, lady.
2: I don't want the large house, please. I want the little cottage on the south side.
3: Here you are, lady. 85 cents.
2: Thank you. Here, keep the change.
4: Louise.
2: I have a comb and some tissue paper in my handbag. Do you suppose I could join McNamara's band?

You have heard James Ronald's story, The Long Way Round, adapted for Author's Playhouse by Jack Mitchell and directed by Mr. Albert Cruz. Miss Lorette Philbrant was heard as Louise, Mr. Ralph Camargo as Philip. Others in the cast of Author's Playhouse tonight were Mr. Armand Hunter, Mr. Sidney Mason, Miss Helen Baymiller, Master Arthur Young, and Bobby Ellis. The organ music was arranged and played by Mr. Lewis Webb. Next week, same time, same station, Author's Playhouse will bring you Robert Carson's hilarious story of Washington in wartime. A call for Mr. Garrett.

0: This is the National...
1: Oh, come in, Smithers. What is it? Speak up, boy. Orange juice.
2: No, sir. New Kellogg's Rise and Shine.
1: Hey, fiendish.
2: And look at this, sir.
1: No peel, no pips, and it's got vitamin C. Well, Smithers, I suppose this is it.
2: What are you doing, sir?
1: Thank you, Governor. Wife and three pips to support. Thank you.
3: New Kellogg's Rise and Shine. Now tastes as good as orange juice.
4: Is that proper farmhouse cheddar?
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4: What about that?
5: No. It's quite nice, though.
4: 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Do you think I might try a piece? 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

Millions of stories have been told, but some of them, by virtue of their intense dramatic power, will live forever. Tonight you will hear such a story as Nelson Armstead brings you The Lie, a powerful and dramatic narrative written by a young Russian, Leonid Andreev. And now the world's greatest stories and Nelson Armstead.

0: You're lying. I know you're lying.
1: What are you shouting about? Need everyone hear us?
0: And here she lied again, for I was not shouting. I was speaking in a quiet tone of voice. I was holding her hand and speaking gently and very quietly, while this venomous word lie hissed like a snake.
1: I love you, she continued. You should believe me. Doesn't this convince you?
0: And she kissed me. But when I wanted to hold her hand and press her close, she'd already gone. She left the dark passage, and I followed her into the room where a gay party was just ending. How did I know where it was? She told me I might come there, and I did so, observing couples dancing all night long. No one approached me or addressed me. And when they began to snuff the candles, I went up to her, and I said, "It's time to go. I'll see you home." She registered surprise.
1: "But I'm going home with him."
0: And she pointed to a tall and handsome person who did not even glance at us, the same person she had been dancing with all evening. And she took me into the empty room and kissed me. "You lie," I said very quietly.
1: "We shall meet tomorrow. You must come," she replied.
0: And I drove home alone. The next evening, I again saw her. I threatened, I implored, I ground my teeth. "Tell me the truth." But with a face as cold as snow, her eyebrows raised in surprise, her dark, unfathomable eyes shining mysterious and passionless, she answered me, "I'm not lying to you." And she knew that I could not prove she lied, and that all my heavy, massive creation of torturing thoughts would not be dissipated by one word from her, one lying word. I waited for it, and it came from her lips, sparkling on the surface with the colors of truth, but dark in its depths. She said, "I love you. Am I not all yours?" We were far from the town, and the snow-clad fields looked in through the dark windows. Above them was a darkness, and around them was a darkness, thick, motionless, silent. But the fields gleamed with their own latent light, like the face of a corpse in the dark. Just one candle threw its light over the well-heated room, and even on its reddish flame there appeared the pallid reflection of the dead fields. "I want to know the truth, however sad it may be. Perhaps I shall die when I know it, but death is more welcome than life without truth. There's lie in your kisses, falsehood in your eyes. Tell me the truth and I will leave forever," I said. But she was silent, and her coldly searching glance penetrated my heart, drew out my soul, and studied it with strange curiosity. And I cried out, "Answer, or I'll kill you!"
1: "Kill me?" she calmly replied. "Sometimes life is so wearisome, but you cannot get truth by threats." And then I fell on my knees and clasped her hand and wept and implored for pity and the truth.
0: "Poor fellow," she said, putting her hand in my head. "Poor fellow.
1: Have pity," I prayed. "I yearn for the truth."
0: And as I looked at her smooth forehead, I thought that the truth was there behind that slender partition. I madly wanted to break the skull to find the truth. And there behind the white bosom beat her heart. And I madly wanted to tear that bosom with my nails to see, if only for once, an exposed human heart.
1: "Poor fellow," she said. "Poor fellow."
0: And the yellow flame of the candle flickered spasmodically, turned blue, and then went out. Darkness enveloped us. I could not see her face nor her eyes, for her arms had clasped my head, and I no longer felt the lie. I shut my eyes, and neither thought nor lived, but merely absorbed the touch of her hands, and it seemed to me true. And in the darkness, her faint whisper sounded strange and fearsome.
1: "Put your arms about me. I'm afraid."
0: And again there was silence. And again the faint whisper filled with fear.
1: "You want the truth, but do I know it? Oh, how I wish I knew it. Protect me. I'm so frightened."
0: I killed her.
2: I killed her! When she lay a flat and lifeless mass at the window, beyond which gleamed the white fields, I put my foot in her corpse and laughed. It was not the laugh of a madman. Oh, no. I laughed because my breast heaved evenly and lightly, because within it reigned peace and happiness, and from my heart had fallen the worm that had been gnawing it. Bending down, I looked into her dead eyes. Large eyes, greedy for light, they remained open and resembled the eyes of a wax doll. Round, dull eyes that seemed to be covered with mica. I could touch them with my fingers, open and shut them. And I was not afraid, because in those black, unfathomable pupils, there no longer lived the demon of lie and doubt that so long had insatiably sucked my blood. When they arrested me, I laughed. And to those who seized me, this seemed terribly barbaric. They turned from me in disgust and drew back. And others, with imprecations on their lips, advanced straight towards me. But when they caught my joyful glance, their faces paled and their feet were rooted in the ground. "Madmen," they exclaimed. And this word seemed to ease them, because it helped to solve the enigma, how I, a lover, could kill my beloved and yet love. Only one fat and jolly-looking individual called me by another name. It came as a blow and darkened the light in my eyes. "Poor man," he said compassionately, without anger, for he was fat and jolly. "Poor man."
3: "Don't! Don't call me that!"
2: I don't know why I flung at him. I certainly didn't want to kill him or even touch him. But all those frightened people who considered me a madman and a criminal became all the more alarmed and screamed out so. And then made me laugh again. And when they led me out of the room where the corpse lay, I repeated loudly and obstinately, looking at the fat, jolly man, "I'm happy, happy." And that was true. I became a panther in my stone cage. I walked and thought. I walked in one line across my cage from corner to corner. And my thoughts traveled along one short line, so heavily that it seemed as if I were carrying not merely a head, but a whole world on my shoulders. And these thoughts consisted of but one word. But what a vast and what a torturing and what a destructive word. Lie was the word. Again it darted forth, hissing from all the corners and coiling itself around my soul. But it had ceased to be a little snake. It had grown into a great, fierce, gleaming serpent. And it stung me and smothered me in its iron coils. And when I shrieked out with pain, as though my whole breast was swarming with reptiles, I could only utter that repulsive, hissing-like sound, "Lie." And as I walked with my thoughts, the smooth gray asphalt of the floor changed before my eyes into a gray, transparent abyss. My feet ceased to feel the touch of the floor, and I imagined I was floating at an immeasurable height above the misty darkness. And when my bosom heaved forth its hissing groan, there, from below, from under the impenetrable shroud, there slowly rose a horrible echo, so slowly and feebly, as though it were traveling through a thousand years, and in each particle of fog it lost some of its strength. I understood that there, below, it was whistling like the wind that tears down the trees. But it reached my ears in one short, whispered word, "Lie." This mean whisper wrought me into a rage, and I stamped on the floor and screamed, "There is no lie! I've killed a lie!" I purposely turned away, for I knew what it would answer, and slowly, from the bottomless abyss came the reply, "Lie!" And so, as you see, I'd made a terrible mistake. I'd killed the woman, but I'd made the lie immortal. Don't kill a woman until by prayer or torture or fire you've torn the truth from her soul. So I thought as I paced from corner to corner of my cell. Dark and dreadful is a place where she's carried the truth and the lie. And there I'm going. And at the very throne of Satan I shall clutch her, and falling on my knees will weep and say, "Tell me the truth." But God, oh God, that too is a lie. There's darkness there, an emptiness of the centuries of infinity. But she is not there. She is nowhere. But the lie has remained. It is immortal. I feel it in every atom of the air, and when I breathe, it enters my breast with hisses and tears and tears it. Oh, what madness it is for men to seek the truth. What anguish. Help me. Save me.

0: This has been the Russian story entitled The Lie by Leonid Andreev, as presented by Nelson Olmsted, who now has a few closing comments.
1: Ladies and gentlemen, I wish very much that I could be with you at this moment to ask you personally your reaction to this story. How did it affect you? What do you think it means? The Lie is a powerful, moving, dramatic narrative written by a young Russian who, I think, approaches that elusive mood that only Edgar Allan Poe could write. As to its meaning, there are two possible explanations. The story may be interpreted literally or symbolically. Literally, it is a dramatic revelation of an insane mind, the mind of a young man who was very madly in love with a flighty young woman, who for a time returned his affection with pleasure. And then she grew tired of him. But he, not being blind, could see the change in her and felt that she was lying when she repeated, "I love you." She was afraid he would kill her if she told him the truth. But he knew and killed her just the same. Now, symbolically, and Andreev wrote many symbolical stories, The Lie puts into words the never-ending but futile search that man makes for the truth. With horrifying pessimism, Andreev reveals his opinion that a man is not destined to know the truth, but must live his petty life like an ant, never discovering why he is here or where he's going. I should like to know what you think about The Lie. 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Until tomorrow, good night and good reading.

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0: once upon a time there was an engineer.
1: Choo-choo Charlie was his name, we hear.
0: He had an engine and he sure had fun. He used good and plenty candy to make his train run.
2: Charlie says, love my good and plenty. Charlie says, really rings the bell. Charlie says, love my good and plenty. Don't know any other candy that I love so well.
3: When you want a drink to cool your throat.

0: we present the 26th episode in the Green Valley Line, the story of a backcountry railroad in the early years of the 20th century. As we open this chapter, we realize that the dreams of old Pop Harkness are about to come true. Through the capable management and determination of young Bill Reed, the Green Valley Line is about to pass from the early phase of its history and take its place among the modern railroads of America. As we look forward to the second phase in the story of the Green Valley Line, Bill Reed and Cary Graham also are on the threshold of a new life. The adventure of matrimony with its hopes and its fears, its wonders and its mysteries lies ahead. And so our story will shortly pass to a wider and more colorful stage. Meanwhile, the curtain is rising for this episode. Bill Reed and his fiancée are talking of the future. Let's see what they think about it.
1: Huh? Oh, gosh, I was nearly asleep.
2: Nearly? You've been sound asleep the last 5 minutes.
1: Oh, sorry. What time is it?
2: Time to start back. There's 72 coming down the hill.
1: Good Lord, so it is. Well, let's go.
2: A minute or two. First, you've got to tell me that big news you were talking about. I must say you're a nice person to be engaged
1: to. Why, what's the matter?
2: Oh, nothing. We come out to talk about something important, and you promptly flop down and go to sleep.
1: Oh, I'm sorry, Cary. I guess I was pretty tired.
2: It's all right, Bill. But what was it you had to tell me?
1: Well, first, it's about the Martin house.
2: What?
1: You know, the new bungalow Martin built on the bluff.
2: Yes.
1: Don't you like it?
2: Why, of course. I think it's the prettiest house in Morristown, but you don't mean that...
1: Sure. Martin doesn't want it now. His wife isn't going to live here, so I've got an option to lease it.
2: Oh.
1: That is, if you'd like to live there.
2: Oh, yes, I'd love it, but... Oh, but there's plenty of time, Bill.
1: Now, see here, Cary. What's the use of us drifting along like this?
2: We've only been engaged 3 weeks.
1: And that's plenty. I've got the license.
2: What?
1: Sure. We'll be married on Thursday.
2: Bill.
1: Without anybody knowing it. We'll sneak off to the coast for a week, and then...
2: Bill Reed, are you crazy?
1: Yes. Only about you.
2: But I haven't any clothes.
1: You what? You've been talking clothes for the past 3 weeks. Gosh, what do you want clothes for?
2: Bill, it isn't decent to go racing off like that. Besides, why should we be so secretive about it? It isn't fair to the Morristown people. Oh, they'd be awfully disappointed.
1: Now, see here. The Morristown folks are all right, but they don't come into this.
2: Well, of course, Bill, I'll do anything you say, but oh, we could have had such a pretty wedding.
1: Yeah, with bridesmaids and all that stuff, I know. And me in a long tailcoat or something.
2: Bill, you'd look awfully handsome in a morning coat.
1: Yes, with gray spats, I suppose.
2: Of course. They're so distinguished, darling.
1: Oh, jumping catfish. Picture me in spats and a top hat. Why, I'd never hear the end of it around here.
2: Well, of course, if you're going to be unpleasant about it, there's nothing more to be said.
1: See here, Cary, I'm not going to stand for any of that stuff.
2: Mr. William Reed takes a determined attitude.
1: Yes.
2: That's right. Go ahead and lay down the law.
1: Mm.
2: I might as well start to get used to it.
1: You quit that. Oh, let's start quarreling now.
2: Oh, I'm not quarreling. I'm just giving in grace.
1: Well, anyhow, just give me a break this time, Cary. I tell you, I simply couldn't have faced that sort of a wedding.
2: All right, Bill.
1: Yeah, that's lots better. Now, here's the dope. You listening?
2: Uh-huh.
1: We're going to be married Thursday at 3 o'clock. We won't tell a soul but Uncle Merrick.
2: Oh.
1: Oh, he knows already. I talked it over with him.
2: Pretty soon I'm going to dislike Uncle Merrick.
1: No, you're not. Nobody ever dislikes him. You know that.
2: All right. Go on and tell me the rest.
1: Then we're going to hook up the private car and the old 1010 for a fast run over the West End.
2: Oh.
1: Clear track and rights over all trains.
2: Oh, Bill.
1: Spider McGee and Rube Porter will be on the engine.
2: Oh, how lovely.
1: And we'll be in San Francisco next morning.
2: Uh-huh. And then?
1: Well, I figure in a couple of days in the city.
2: Oh, yes?
1: I've got to see the Midwest Pacific about a couple of engines they have for sale. Say, Cary, if I can beat them down to my price...
2: Engines?
1: Yeah.
2: On our honeymoon?
1: Huh?
2: Just you listen to me, Bill.
1: Oh, here, hold on now. You see, you'll have to get some clothes and...
2: Oh, yes, of course, I forgot that. There's a lovely place, I believe it's on Gary Street. Rather expensive, but...
1: Sure, I know, it would be.

0: course, I forgot that. There's a lovely place, I believe it's on Gary Street. Rather expensive, but...
1: Sure, I know. It would be. Well, I'll give you a big fat check, and you can run as wild as you want to.
0: Oh, Bill, how splendid.
1: Sure. Then we'll have 3 or 4 days up at Yosemite.
0: Oh, grand.
1: And then back to the old job again.
0: Oh, it sounds wonderful, but... Oh, but you'll have to tell Spider.
1: Sure, I'll fix it. Nobody will get on to it till we're out of town. How's that, huh?
0: Whatever you think best, darling.
1: Fine. Now let's go.
0: Oh, no, darling.
1: Fine. Now let's go.
0: Oh, no, not just yet. Let's sit still just for a minute. I want to think about it. Doesn't it seem wonderful, sitting here looking down in the old green valley?
1: How do you mean, Carrie?
0: I mean, it's rather strange. We're just at the beginning of a new life. Not only you and me, but the old green valley, too. In a week or so, it will all be so different.
1: Do you mean with the passengers and sleepers running through Morristown?
0: That's it. I want to get a picture of it for the last time, just as it's always been since I was a little girl. Mm.
1: You think a lot of this little old streak of rust, don't you?
0: Oh, of course. You see, our lives are so interwoven with it, Bill. And to me, the Green Valley seems to have a real personality, like a living thing.
1: Uh-huh. Well, it's just another railroad to me.
0: And yet I think you'll grow to feel the same way about it. That's what I'm hoping, Bill.
1: Huh? Oh, maybe. Come on, let's go.
0: How is Mr. Harkness this morning, nurse?
2: Much better, Miss Carey. But he's none too strong yet. Dr. Wayne said you mustn't stay more than 5 minutes.
0: All right, I'll remember.
2: Right this way.
3: Hello, Bob.
4: Hello there, Carrie. Why, come on in. Sit right here where I can see you.
0: Oh, it's just wonderful to see you. And how are you feeling?
4: Well, I'm feeling pretty good since I talked to young Bill this morning.
0: To Bill? You don't mean that he's been here?
4: Sure. He told me all the big news.
0: Oh, you mean he told you everything?
4: Well, I reckon so. You know, I've been chuckling to myself all morning about the way they handled that there meeting. And about the mine deal and the new plans for the railroad.
0: Mm-hmm.
4: But the best news of all, Carrie, is that you and young Bill's getting hitched up. Yes, sirree. This here's the happiest day of my life.
0: Oh, thanks, Papa. I'm happy, too.
4: Hold on a minute. I got a little present for you.
0: Oh, Pop.
4: You remember the diamond bracelet you always admired so much?
0: You mean the one that Mrs. Harkness used to wear?
4: Sure, that's the one, yeah. I got it right here under the pillar. Just a minute.
0: Oh, but listen, you mustn't. I couldn't think of accepting it. I know how much it means to you. Oh, really, I...
4: Hold on now, hold on. You don't know a thing about it. Sadie thought a whole lot of you, Carrie.
0: Yes. I loved her too, Pop. I thought she was the most beautiful woman in the world.
4: Well, I reckon you weren't so far out at that now. Now, listen.
0: But I couldn't take it, really.
4: Now, wait till I get through. You know, the night Sadie was dying, she said to me, Henry, take care of that diamond bracelet. And I want you to give it to Carrie Graham on her wedding day. So you see, Carrie?
0: Oh, yes.
4: You and me ain't got a darn thing to do with it.
0: Oh, Papa, I don't know what to say.
4: Gosh darn it, there ain't no call to say anything. And now, say, don't you start crying, either. First thing you know, you'll have me busting out. It's a nice thing, you crying on your wedding day.
0: All right, Papa, I won't. But it's the loveliest present I ever had.
4: Sure. My, Carrie. Do you mind the first ride you took in the cab in the old tent?
0: Of course I do.
4: Sure. You're just a little curly-headed mite in a green frock.
0: Yes.
4: I took and wrapped my slicker around you and set you up on the fireman seat. My gosh, and now you're getting married.
5: Time's up, Miss Carrie.
4: Well, all right. Now you better run along. Goodbye, Carrie, and good luck.
0: Goodbye, Pop.
6: Hey, Spider!
7: Yeah? What is it, big boy?
6: Got the 10-10 all fixed?
7: Sure. We're all set for the honeymoon special.
6: Yeah?
7: Rube's been working on her, and she's all signed up. Looking like a million.
6: Uh-huh. Look out, that hick fireman don't go spilling that there story.
7: I say it.
6: We gotta sneak out of town without anybody getting onto it, you see?
7: Oh, leave it to me. If Rube breathes a word about it, about that wedding, I already told him what I'd do if he spills it to anybody. Say, you coming in for a bite of lunch?
6: No, you go.

0: thing to eat.
1: Okay, see you later. Hey there, Abby.
2: Wow.
1: Now, what do you got for today?
3: Oh, hello, Spider. What's doing? Ain't you working out at the mine spur anymore?
1: No, we laid off for a couple of days. Got a mighty important job. Say, what do you got to eat?
3: Well, we've got some nice steak and onions.
1: Oh, fine. Shoot me out an order and hurry up about
3: it. Okay, steak and onions.
0: Steak and onions.
3: And say, what's going on, Spider? Old 1010's all shined up like there was going to be a wedding or something.
1: A wedding? Hey, listen now.
3: Yeah.
1: Hey, who's been... Say, was Rue Porter talking?
3: Sure.
1: Well, say, if that guy's been spilling anything, I'll kill him. And don't you go to talking either.
3: Mm-hmm. Well, I don't see what there is to get so excited about.
1: Excited? Oh, me? Oh, I ain't excited. It's just a...
3: Yeah.
1: Well, it's kind of hot today, that's
3: mm-hmm.
1: all.
3: Mm-hmm. Well, here's your steak and onions.
1: Yeah, thanks. Hello, Abby.
3: Oh.
1: Where's Ma Flint?
3: Hello, Abe. She's busy. Want to see her?
1: Yeah. Say, heard any news? There's something going on. They got the old 1010 all chained up, and they're looking around to drive a car.
3: Sure. I was just talking to Peter about it.
1: You were?
3: I asked him if there was going to be a wedding or something.
1: Well, what'd he say?
3: And say, he got all excited.
1: You tell.
3: He told me to keep my mouth shut.
1: Well, I'll be darned.
3: My goodness, you know, I never go talking around, Abe.
1: Uh-huh. A wedding. Gosh darn it, I got it. It's a wedding.
3: Now, don't you go and say I told you.
1: No, okay. I'll see you later, Abby.
4: Hold tight, Mr. Reed. The trains are waiting.
5: Oh, that's fine. Okay, well, so long, Uncle.
6: Oh, Bill, look at the people coming.
5: What? Why, jumping fish hooks, all Morristown turning out. Now, how in blazes did they get to know?
4: You better hurry up, Bill. Get out to the train quick.
5: All right, I sure will. Come on, Cheryl, hurry.
6: Goodbye,
5: Uncle. Goodbye.
6: Goodbye, Uncle.
5: We'll write to you.
1: Hey, Bill. Yes,

And as the green lights of the honeymoon special fade in the dusk of evening, the young superintendent and his bride are away on the long trail. The trail that is always new. Tune in for episode 27, the opening chapter in the second phase of the Green Valley Line.

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1: President of the month presented delegateship.
2: Uncle.
1: Yeah. If I had my way, every idiot who goes about with Merry Christmas on his lips would be boiled with his own pudding and buried with a stake of holly through his heart.
2: Uncle.
1: Hear you. Keep Christmas in your own way, and let me keep it in mine.
2: But you don't keep it.
1: Well, let me leave it alone, then. Much good may it do you. Much good it ever has done you.
2: I've derived good from many things by which I haven't profited. Yes. And Christmas is one of them.
1: Yeah, that.
2: I've always thought of Christmas as a good time. A kind, forgiving, charitable, pleasant time. The only time in the long calendar of the year when people open their shut-up hearts and think of their fellow men.
1: Humbug.
2: And therefore, although it has never put a scrap of gold or silver in my pocket, I believe that it has done me good and will do me good. And I say, God bless it.
1: You're a very powerful speaker, sir. I wonder you don't go into Parliament.
2: Oh, don't be angry, Uncle. Come and dine with us tomorrow.
1: Good afternoon, have you?
2: But why won't you?
1: Good afternoon.
2: Well, I'm sorry to find you so resolute. But a Merry Christmas, Uncle.
1: Good afternoon.
2: And a Happy New Year.
1: Good afternoon!
3: No. Scrooge didn't believe for a moment that Christmas was a kind and charitable time. He proved it that very same afternoon when two gentlemen stopped at his warehouse to collect his Christmas donation to the poor.
4: At this festive season of the year, Mr. Scrooge, it is more than usually desirable that we should make some slight provision for the poor and destitute.
1: Indeed. Tell me, are there no prisons?
4: Oh, plenty of prisons.
1: And the workhouses, are they still in operation?
4: They are, although I wish I could say they were not.
1: The treadmill and the poor law, are they still in full vigor?
4: Both very busy, sir.
1: Very well, then. What do you want of me?
4: A few of us are endeavoring to raise a fund to buy the poor some meat and drink and means of warmth.
5: Now, what shall we put you down for?
1: Nothing.
4: Oh, you wish to be anonymous.
1: I wish to be left alone.
4: Mr. Scrooge.
1: I don't make myself merry at Christmas, and I can't afford to make a lot of idle people merry. I help support the prisons and the workhouses. They cost enough, heaven knows. And those who are badly off, they can go there.
4: But many can't go there, and many would rather die than go there.
1: Oh, if they'd rather die, they'd better go and do it. And decrease the surplus population. Besides, I find it quite enough for a man to mind his own business and not interfere with other people's. Mine occupies me constantly. Good afternoon, gentlemen. Good afternoon.
3: It was cold and dark when Scrooge left the ancient warehouse. The fog was so thick that he had some difficulty in locating the lowering pile of building where he had a gloomy suite of rooms. Since Marley's death, no one lived there but Scrooge. Then, as he put his key in the lock of the door, a strange thing happened.
1: That door knocker. I could have sworn it was Marley's face. The humbug.
3: Scrooge entered, then locked and double-locked the door behind him. He wasn't a man to be frightened by a door knocker.
1: Humbug.
3: He lit his candle and started up the stairs, his footsteps echoing through the quiet house.
1: Who's there?
3: What was that noise deep down below in the cellar, as if somebody were dragging a heavy chain?
1: What's that?
3: The sound grew louder on the cellar stairs, rose higher in the empty halls below, and then clanged and clattered on the stairs behind Scrooge as he fled.
1: That's humbug. Don't believe it.
3: Then, as though a part of the fog outside, the ghost of Jacob Marley pass through the closed and locked door.
6: Ebenezer.
1: Who are you?
6: In life, I was your partner, Jacob Marley.
1: What do you want?
6: Much. Oh, much, Ebenezer.
1: Be gone. I don't believe in you.
6: Why do you doubt your senses?
1: Oh, because a little thing affects him. A very slight disorder of the stomach makes him cheat. Well, you may be an undigested bit of beef, or a blot of mustard, a crumb of cheese, or a fragment of underdone potato. There's more gravy than grave about you. Please don't do that. Don't do that. I beg of you.
6: Oh, man of worldly mind, do you believe in me or not?
1: I do. It'll make you any happier, Jacob. I do. But why do spirits walk the earth? Why do you come to me?
6: It is required of every man that the spirit within him should walk abroad among his fellow men.
1: Yes, yes, Jacob, yes.
6: And if that spirit goes not forth in life, it is condemned to do so after death.
1: But why must you wear that heavy chain? That chain of cash boxes and keys and padlocks and ledgers and deeds and swollen purses.
6: It is the one I forged in life. I made it link by link and yard by yard.
1: But why should you be so accursed? You were always a good man of business, Jacob.
6: Business? Mankind was my business. The common welfare was my business. Charity, mercy, forbearance were all my business.
1: Jacob.
6: Hear me.
1: I will now.
6: You may still have a chance and hope of escaping my fate.
1: Thank you, Jacob. Thank you.
6: You will be haunted by three spirits.
1: Three, Jacob?
6: Receive them. And for your own sake, remember what has passed between us.
1: Jacob, wait. Now, don't leave me, Jacob, please.
6: Look to see me no more. Farewell, Ebenezer.
1: Jacob, wait.
4: Ebenezer Scrooge.
1: Huh? Oh. Who are you?
4: I am the ghost of Christmas past. Rise and walk with me.
1: Walk? In my slippers? In dressing gown and nightcap?
4: Come, we will leave by the window.
1: Oh, no. That's all very well for spirits, but I'm only a mortal and liable to fall.
4: Bear but a touch of my hand thus on your heart, and you shall be upheld in more than this. Come, Ebenezer Scrooge. Look just below us, Ebenezer Scrooge. The city and the years have been left behind. Do you know this place?
1: Well, yes, of course I know it's this. I was a boy here. See? There's my old school with the cupola and the bell hanging in it.
4: An ugly, lifeless place. It looks quite deserted.
1: It was Christmas Day. All the boys had gone home for the holiday.
4: All? Who is that lonely child left behind and chided for his tears by the schoolmaster?
1: I was that child's spirit.
7: Now, Master Ebenezer, no tears, if you please. There's nothing more degrading than self-pity. Besides, Christmas is at all important.
4: A very wise man, the schoolmaster. Don't you agree, Ebenezer?
1: Oh, of course I don't agree. Why, Christmas is very important to a child of that age, Philip. Poor boy, I wish. Oh, well, it's too late now.
4: What is it?
1: Oh, nothing much. There was a boy singing a Christmas carol outside my warehouse. I wish I'd given him something, that's all.
4: Yes? Come, let's see another Christmas.

0: Now we are in the city, and that lonely boy is older. Do you know this warehouse, Ebenezer?
1: Know it? Of course I know it. I was apprenticed here.
0: Were you happy?
1: Oh, yes. I was very happy, Spirit, very happy. My employer was a kind man, and... Why, bless his heart, there he is! It's old Fezziwig alive again!
2: Tonight, Christmas Eve, Nick. Christmas, Ebenezer. We're having a party tonight.
3: A party, Mr. Fezziwig?
4: Oh, who's invited?
2: The butcher, the baker, the milkman, the cook. Ho-ho! Here's the fiddler already. Clear away, lads. Clear away.
5: Yes, sir.
2: Come, Master Fiddler. Unlimber your fingers and give us something for dancing with plenty of life in it. Christmas Eve, you know. The best time of the year. God bless it.

0: A very simple and foolish man, old Fezziwig. With no head at all for business, Ebenezer Scrooge.
1: Nonsense, Billy. Why, he was one of the greatest men alive.
0: Indeed.
1: I only wish...
0: Yes?
1: Oh, nothing. I was just thinking of my own clerk, Bob Cratchit, that's all.
0: Strange. But my time grows short, and there is one more place we must visit. Come,

0: Look about you, Ebenezer Scrooge. That man and woman so busy wrapping up Christmas gifts for children. Do you know them?
1: I know the woman, yes. We were to have been married. But she felt we weren't suited to each other.
0: Didn't she release you from your promise because another idol had displaced her? A golden idol?
1: Yes, she said something like that. Yes, yes, yes.
0: Great pity. Listen, they speak.
2: There, darling, I think that'll do if you'll tie the ribbon. Oh, by the way, I saw an old friend of yours this afternoon, although he didn't see me.
3: Who was it?
2: Can't you guess?
3: Was it Mr. Scrooge?
2: Mr. Scrooge it was. I passed his office window and I could see him inside.
3: Poor Ebenezer.
2: His partner lies at the point of death, I hear. And there Scrooge sat alone, quite alone in the whole world, I do believe.
3: He's a very rich man, but he has so little. No friends, no children, no one to love him at Christmas time. He must be so unhappy. And I feel very sorry for him.
1: Spirit, remove me from this place.
0: Not yet. Oh, not yet, Ebenezer Scrooge. You have seen the past. Now prepare yourself to meet the spirit of Christmas present.
1: Spirit, where are you? Don't leave me alone.
4: Be not afraid, Ebenezer Scrooge. Behold in me the spirit of Christmas present.
1: The place is strange. Where are we?
4: There below us lies Camden Town.
1: Oh, Camden Town. That's where my clerk, Bob Cratchit, lives.
4: Yes, it is he we visit. See, there below us is the street and house we seek. Not a pretty setting, is it?
1: Well, no. It isn't exactly palatial. But it probably serves its purpose. After all, he's only a clerk, you know.
4: Ah, yes. And with so many mouths to feed, it's doubtless the best he can afford. Come, we will go in.
5: Oh, the gravy. Good heavens, I nearly forgot the gravy. Here, Belinda, you watch the applesauce.
6: Yes, Mother.
5: Martha, you dust off the hot plate.
6: I will.
5: And Joseph and Thomas can start setting the chairs at the table.
7: Oh, yes, Mother.
5: I don't see what's keeping your father and Tiny Tim.
6: Well, perhaps the church service is extra long.
5: 10 minutes more and the goose will fall apart. And the pudding will be overdone.
6: Oh, no.
7: Here they come now. They're just turning the corner.
6: Tiny Tim's riding on Father's shoulder.
5: Oh, thank heavens. Open the door, Father Belinda.
6: Yes, Mother. Get here,
8: Dobbin. Oh, pass now. This is a wild horse with a black mane. He gallops and prances and runs like the wind.
9: Hi-ho. Merry Christmas, everybody.
10: Merry Christmas, everybody.
8: Hi-ho. Down you come. There. Joseph, Thomas, take him off and get those hands clean for dinner.
7: Come on, Tiny Tim. Just wait till you see what's in the oven. There never was such a bird.
5: Now, don't waste any time. Everything's ready. How did he behave in church, Bob?
11: Oh, as good as gold and better. You know, somehow he gets thoughtful sitting by himself so much. Thinks of the strangest things he ever heard.
5: I know.
11: He told me coming home that he hoped that people saw him in church because he was a cripple. And it might be pleasant for them to remember upon Christmas Day who made lame beggars walk and blind men see.
5: Poor boy. Poor boy. Mm-hmm.

0: Why are there tears in your eyes, Ebenezer Scrooge?
1: Well, Cratchit never told me the boy was lame.
0: He has worn that iron brace and carried that little crutch ever since he can remember. Quiet. They gather at the table.
2: A toast. A toast to the founder of the feast. I give you Mr. Scrooge.
3: The founder of the feast, indeed. I wish I had him here. I'd give him a piece of my mind to feast upon.
2: My dear Christmas Day.
3: Well, I'll drink his health for your sake and the day's, not for his.
2: And a Merry Christmas to us all, my dears. God bless us.
4: God bless us.
2: And what do you say, Tiny Tim?
5: God bless us, everyone.

0: Come, Ebenezer Scrooge. My time is up. You must go to meet the third and last spirit.
1: Wait, spirit. Please wait. And tell me this before you leave me.
0: Yes?
1: Tell me. Will Tiny Tim live?
0: I see a vacant seat and a crutch without the owner.
1: Oh, now. Don't say that.
0: If these shadows remain unaltered by the future, the child must die.
1: Spirit, no. No.
0: Will it not be better if he does? As you once said, it will decrease the surplus population.
1: Spirit.
0: Farewell, Ebenezer. The ghost of Christmas yet to come awaits you.
1: Where am I? What place is this? So dark and cold and thick with fog? And who are you, dark phantom with a hidden face? I fear you more than any of the others. Are you the ghost of Christmas yet to come? But this is a burial ground, neglected and overgrown with grass and weeds, the resting place of those forgotten and unloved. Why do you point to that stone? What name is written there that I must read? Letters are too dim and fog's too heavy. Tell me, Spirit, who rests in this lonely, untended earth?
2: You are that man, Ebenezer Scrooge.
1: No, Spirit, no.
2: You are that man.
1: Spirit, hear me. I'm not the man I was. I'll not be the man I must have been but for this night. I will honor Christmas in my heart and try to keep it all the year. Hear me, Spirit. Hear me and tell me I may sponge away the writing on that terrible stone. Spirit, hear me. Spirit. But you're not a spirit at all. You're my own bedpost. And there isn't any graveyard. This is my own room. And there's the door where I saw Marley's ghost. And there's the window where the first spit. Why, it's broad daylight. No fog, no mist. It's a beautiful, sunny, glorious day. And people on the street all dressed in their best. And church bells, too. Must be Sunday. Boy, you down there?
3: Yes, sir?
1: What day is today, my fine fella?
3: What day? Why, this is Christmas Day, of course.
1: Christmas Day! Then I haven't missed it. The spirits have done it all in one night. Say, hello down there.
3: Yes, sir?
1: Did you know the poulterer shop at the corner?
3: I should hope so, sir.
1: An intelligent boy. A remarkable boy. So tell me, do you know if they sold the prize turkey?
3: The little one?
1: No. The great big prize turkey.
3: Oh, Teddy, they're right now.
1: Go and tell them to bring it here. Yes, sir? Come back with a man and I'll give you a shilling. Come back in less than 5 minutes, you get half a crown.
3: Yes, sir!
1: Look at him run. I'll send it off to Bob Cratchit, and he shan't know who sent it. What a joke it'll be. Why, it's twice the size of Tiny Tim. Now, let me see. I better get dressed. I've so much to do, and it's going to be a busy day. Yes, sir, very busy day.
4: And it was a busy day. Ebenezer Scrooge was out observing Merry Christmas in the merriest way. And he looked so delighted that people just couldn't resist speaking to him.
5: Merry Christmas, Mr. Scrooge!
1: Merry Christmas!
4: Yes, and he stopped to pat children on the head.
1: Hello, son. Merry Christmas, my dear.
4: And gave shillings to beggars.
6: God bless you, Mr. Scrooge.
4: And he even went calling on his nephew. And his nephew's wife kissed him. Oh, he had a wonderful time and a wonderful Christmas.

0: The morning after Christmas, he was early at the office. Scrooge wanted to be there first, and he wanted to catch Bob Cratchit coming in late.
1: Well, Mr. Cratchit, so you finally got here, did you? Look at that clock. What do you mean by coming here this time of day?
2: Why, I'm very sorry, Mr. Scrooge. It won't happen again, sir.
1: Indeed it shan't. Indeed it shan't. Step over here to my desk, if you please.
2: Greg, it's only once a year, sir.
1: A poor sort of excuse, Mr. Cratchit. And I'm not going to stand for this sort of thing any longer. And therefore, I am about to raise your salary.
2: What was that, sir?
1: A Merry Christmas, Bob. A merrier Christmas than I've given you for many a year. I'll raise your salary and endeavor to assist your struggling family. Now make up both fires and buy a larger coal scuttle before you dot another I, Bob Cratchit.
0: And Scrooge was even better than his word. He did it all and infinitely more. And to Tiny Tim, who did not die, he was a second father. He became as good a friend and as good a man as the good old city ever knew, or any other good old city, town, or borough in the good old world. And it was always said of him that he knew how to keep Christmas well if any man alive possessed the knowledge. May that be truly said of us, and all of us.

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The Columbia Broadcasting System presents The Man Behind the Gun, dedicated to the fighting men of the United States and the United Nations, and broadcast in the hope that these authentic accounts of men at war will bring to all of us a better understanding and deeper appreciation of the job being done by our fighting forces everywhere in the world. Back of the man behind the gun stands you, the farmer, the worker, the businessman, the plain citizen of America. If you were not winning the Battle of the Middle West, the people of Great Britain, fortified with Wisconsin cheese and Kansas wheat, might not have withstood the withering waves of Nazi blitz. If you were not winning the Battle of Detroit, Tunisia would not have fallen to the roaring rumble of General Sherman tanks. If you were not winning the battles of Long Beach and Seattle, American air power could not be stopping the Japs in the tangled Pacific Isles. Could not these long June days be pulverizing the industrial might of Germany and softening the Achilles heel of Italy? You also serve in the fullest sense in the fields, in the kitchen, at the desk, at the lathe, all of you, American citizens, solidly behind the man behind the gun.

0: During the past months, the man behind the gun has brought you many sounds of war. The high, deadly whine of a dive bomber, the sharp staccato of anti-aircraft guns, the crack of a Garand rifle, the throbbing of a battleship's engines. But tonight we bring you a peaceful sound, a familiar sound which, like everything else, has gone to war. Tonight, the man behind the gun is a trainer of war dogs. You're a jockey, a snub-nosed, cocky little character who's hugged every rail from Santa Anita to Saratoga. This was the year you were going to ride the Derby winner, you thought. Well, you can stop thinking, kid, because you've got your official invite to play cops and robbers with Hitler. When you go for your physical, they tell you you're the boy who can do it.
1: Pretty solid, huh, Doc?
2: Turn around and breathe deeply, Feeney.
1: Yeah, you birds waste too much time in this rigmarole.
2: Going someplace?
1: Yeah, to Berlin. So come on, hurry it up. Those Nazis need a fast slapping around, and I'm the kid to do it.
2: You've got your chance, I think.
1: I want to be in on the kill and get it over with quick.
2: Don't worry, the war will be going on for quite a while.
1: I'll put $5 across the board. We're in Berlin before Christmas.
2: Take a deep breath, Feeney, and exhale slowly.
0: Yep, you've got the trigger itch. And when they shove a rifle in your hand for basic infantry training, you grin as though you'd won the first at Hialeah. So you're not in the cavalry, okay? You're small and light and hard and natural for advanced patrol work. Only you don't get a crack at it. Because one morning you find you're getting shipped to Front Royal, Virginia, to train with war dogs.
1: War dogs?
2: Dogs for defense, they call them.
1: Now look, Sarge, I joined the army, not the circus. I want to see action.
2: You will.
1: Yeah, whenever we get near a tree. How did dogs get in this, anyway?
2: They were inducted, same as you.
1: You mean they take a physical?
2: Sure. And they're put in 4F if they're under 20 inches high, or got a bad heart, or can't stand noise.
1: What if they got dependents?
2: Hey, kidding you. They even get typhoid shots.
1: I suppose they get basic training, too, huh?
2: Sure, same as you, including GI collars and GI chow.
1: I got $5 says one thing ain't the same.
2: What?
1: I bet those flea traps don't pull KP.
0: So you're going to fight the war at the wrong end of a leash. You don't like it one bit, and by the time you hit the shaved mountaintop that's Front Royal, you've made up your mind you're pulling out somehow and transferring to a real combat outfit. Yeah. You fold your hands under your head and smile into the dark that first night in the Front Royal barracks. You'll stay at the post until they have to scratch you.
1: Is that yapping going to go on all night?
3: I'll check your pay.
1: I'll blow it out your foot locker. Nursemaid to a pack of dogs. What a war. Well, somebody's using his head. Bump him off and we'll get a little sleep.
4: Nobody's bumping him off. They're getting a new batch of dogs used to gunfire.
1: Hmm? Come again?
0: You roll over on your side to talk to the sandy-haired Lank in the next bed. He looks like a well-rested Gary Cooper. His name's Hutchins.
4: They have to keep firing nearer and nearer until a dog won't flinch when you shoot right over his head.
1: Ain't that exciting? They have to do it at night?
4: Sure. The Japs fight them a 24-hour day. Hey, you know, you don't have to work with dogs if you don't want to.
1: Yeah? You tell me how I can duck it and stay out of the guardhouse.
4: Answer their letters.
1: Whose letters?
4: The dogs. They get more mail than anybody else.
1: You ain't kidding me, are you?
4: No.
1: You think I can get the job?
4: Sure. Nobody else wants it.
0: So that's what you do. Become secretary to a kennel. Answer letters that come from hundreds and hundreds of kids. Tell them Rover is fine and thanks for the biscuits and the bows and the collars and the sweaters for the Greenland trip. 4 days of it and you're a casualty with writer's cramp.
1: How's it coming, Feeney?
4: Oh, fine, fine. One more day and they can amputate. I got a letter here for you, Hutch.
1: For me?
4: Well, for one of your hounds, same difference.
1: What does the letter say?
4: Put $5 on the notes, I can tell you before I open it. Dear Rob Roy, how are you? How's the army treating you? We all miss you.
1: Yeah, here it is.
4: How's the army treating you? We all miss you very much. I guess you were lonesome for Jack.
1: Well, he must be the kid's brother. Go on.
4: We got a telegram Thursday night from the War Department in Washington, D.C. that said he got missing in action. Mother says that just means Jack got lost for a while. But Vicky Morrison from next door says that means Jack got killed. I think Mother thinks so, too, because I can hear her crying at night when she thinks I am asleep, when I am not.
1: My poor kid.
4: Mother says you must do our share in the war for us while Jack is lost. I suppose you have a good trainer because you are smart and can beat Hitler and the Japs and the Germans. Please take care of yourself and do not get missing in action. I love you. Yours truly, Edith Leffler. P.S. When you go over the seas, please look for Jack.
1: Well,
2: How you gonna answer that?
4: Tell her the dog's got a good trainer, I guess. I'm fed up to the ears with this job.
2: With what you know about breaking in horses, you'd make a good dog trainer.
4: I want to fight.
2: I'll bet that's why they sent you here instead of putting you in the cavalry.
4: Yeah, very smart of them. Only I don't want it.
2: Well, we sure could use you, though. You know, more men bust out of here than dogs.
4: They ought to send them much home.
2: Oh, sure. We don't have enough as it is. One properly trained dog is equal to 6 men.
4: Says who?
2: The Army.
4: How do they figure that?
2: You put a dog on patrol and he can smell out a Jap and see in the dark better than a cat. And they can hear better than a man. They can tell one plane from another just by the sound of the motor.
4: Yeah, sure, sure. And they can bark their heads off and tell Adolf where to point his gun.
2: Well, the Germans have a white dog that does that without barking.
4: What are you handing me?
2: Well, it's like this. We have a machine gun ambush, see? Beautifully camouflaged.
4: Yeah?
2: Nobody spots us. We're picking off Germans like bottles on a fence. And one day we look and we see a white dog staring at us. He raises a paw, he points, and bang, a trench mortar comes flying over, and we're on a little list for the hometown newspaper.
4: Hooey.
2: You know, you're pretty wise without knowing anything about it.
4: Okay, Hutch, dogs are wonderful. But they ain't equal to any 6 men. In the first place, a man's got a head and he's got a gun. And in the second place, suppose I do train a dog. Suppose he's a holy terror. Smells out heinies like crazy and points him right off the map. And then I get picked off. Where's he?
2: Still doing his job.
4: Yeah?
2: Yeah. You're always flapping your jaw about getting over fast and mowing down the Germans. Well, one dog sees more action than any 10 soldiers. You train with him and you'll get all the action you want, you broken down jockey.
4: Okay, Rover. I'll go to the dogs.
2: Oh, now that stinks.
4: So do the dogs.
0: You get 4 dogs to train, so you'll be used to handling different kinds. They're all just so much GI equipment to you until one of them develops the cute trick of biting you on the butt every time you turn around. He's a big, lean, black son of a gun with sort of crazy, giggling eyes, like the first 2-year-old you ever rode at Belmont. He looks like a bad cross between a Belgian police and an Irish setter. But the Army says he's a farm dog.
4: Hey, Hutch, what's a farm dog?
2: That's a refined GI way of saying mongrel.
0: You start basic training by handling him on a short 6-foot leash. Both of you are being taught by a master trainer, a big hulk of a hard-faced German-American sergeant named Schulhauser. He almost smells of sauerkraut, and you don't like him for 2 cents. The dog marches around with you, and while you march, you teach him to heel. Only he's more interested in nipping you in the rear.
4: Sit, Butch. Come on, get away from there. Now, look, baby, I'm very fond of you, but not when you... Yeah?
3: Is that dog named Baby?
4: No.
3: Is he named Butch?
4: Well, no.
3: What is he named?
4: Daddy Longlegs.
3: Then call him that.
4: Now, look, you can't call a mutt with...
3: You call a dog by the name he has always known. It's enough to learn without being further confused. You understand? Do you understand?
4: Yeah, I understand. Nicknames are verboten, Sergeant Schulhauser.
0: After your dog learns to obey the different commands on a short leash, you put him through the same routine on a 25-foot leash, and then without any leash at all. And that's the tough part. Like trying to get a horse to save something extra for the home stretch. You know he can do it, but you don't know how to tell him to.
4: Stay, Lynx. Stay. No, baby, don't come with me. Stay where you are. Stay. Stay now. That's it, Legs. Stay. Stay.
3: Beanie. Yeah. You don't beg a dog to stay. You command him to stay.
4: Okay, you command him.
3: And you don't let him bark.
4: He just let out one of
3: the... I had him.
4: Okay. Barking is verboten, Sergeant Schulhauser.
0: The dog's getting harder, and you're getting to like him as much as a thoroughbred. He hardly barks now, and he doesn't want to play as much as you do. Sometimes you deliberately turn around, badgering him to take a nip out of you. But he rarely does. You're down to the dirty work now, teaching him to prowl, to smell out the enemy and grab him.
4: Legs, attack! He hurting you, Kenyon?
5: Yeah, hold him off. This arm guard, give it.
4: Legs, release! Good boy, Legs. That's getting him. That's taking a nip out of old Adolf. Come on, you want to play, boy? You want to slap me around?
5: Yeah.
4: What now?
3: You know you're not to play with him. That dog is a soldier, not a pet. He's useless to us if you spoil him.
4: Okay, petting is...
3: Don't say that.
4: Don't say what, Sergeant Schulhauser?
3: Kenyon, get the new arm guard. I'll work this peony.
4: Thanks, Sergeant.
3: All right. Tell him to attack.
4: It's a pleasure. Legs. German. Attack!
3: Why did you give that command?
4: I just told him to attack.
3: That's not all you said?
4: That's the command.
3: You said German attack. Why?
4: Because I'm sick and tired of being picked on by a fat-faced hernia.
3: Why are you...
4: Release!
3: Thanks. Now you can go and turn me into the company commander. Now go on. Tell me we're hit by a non-com. But don't ever call me a chairman.
4: I'm sorry, Sarge. I'm a stink.
3: I picked on you because you were too easy with a smart dog. And we need them. The enemy gives their dog 6 months to a year of training. But they can. Been doing it since the last war. We can't.
4: Why not?
3: We don't have enough. We have to send them right out. They need it so badly. You waste the time, so I picked on you. Maybe in the wrong way. But there's no excuse for saying what you did.
4: Yeah, I know.
3: You don't know. Are you ashamed of the country you were born in? Are you ashamed to talk in public because people hate you for your accent? I hate Germans more than you. Much more. I know them. You are going off to war to kill like in the movies.
4: I'm going over to help finish it off quick.
3: Yeah, of course. My brother went off like you. He is 6'3" and worked in the Chicago stockyard. But he was as soft as you. He went to Guadalcanal and came back. Now he sits all day and cries.
4: Now hold on. Maybe I don't know Germans, but I do
3: you
4: know
3: what... You don't even know what you're fighting for and what it's like to fight. You better get hard. Because if you come back at all, you will sit and cry all day too.

0: time to wonder whether you're getting hard inside or not. You haven't even got time to look at the racing form. It's near the end of training now, and the dogs are being reviewed for assignment in the field. Some are going to be scouts or sentries or pack dogs. Some are going...
1: What do they do?
2: They have a piece of leather attached to their collar, and you send them out to find wounded men. When they do, they take the leather in their mouth and come back.
1: Oh, and then you follow them to the wounded guy, huh?
2: Yeah.
1: Legs is a natural for that.
2: Well, we have something else for him. So many messengers get killed, we want to substitute dogs. They can do it faster and safer.
1: Leg's going to be a messenger dog?
2: We'll have two masters, you and I, think Hutchins.
1: Hutch? Oh, that's swell.
2: You've got to train him so he'll cover almost any distance between the two of you.
1: Yeah, but suppose I send him to Hutch and Hutch is moved.
2: As long as the dog can pick up the scent, he'll find him.
0: So you get to work. It's slow at first, but that dog wants to learn. He wants to learn, and he does. Before you know it, he's carrying messages all over the joint and moving as fast as man of war. And then he's ready, and out you go. When you take him on the train, you're as excited as though you were putting a horse in a boxcar marked Louisville. He doesn't jump around now. He doesn't bark. He doesn't even growl. He's cold, and he's hard, and heaven help the poor slob he gets his teeth into. Looking at him quiets you down, and it isn't until later, when you're trying to grab some shut-eye, that you get that feeling of waiting for a race to begin. You're sharing a lower berth with Hutch, which means that he and his feet have three quarters of it, and you're wedged up against the window.
1: Hutch, shut up. You can't sleep, can you?
3: No, I never could on trains.
1: Give you odds that four-legged piece of black ice is found, Miss Phillips.
3: Legs? Maybe you forgot to tell him he's going to war.
1: I think he'd feel it. I'm popping myself.
3: You kill me.
1: Why?
3: You're going to mop up all the Nazis fast, aren't you?
1: Maybe not all.
3: You're going to send Legs in with a message that'll win the decisive battle. You're going to stop Adolf single-handed. You're going to eat Wiener Schnitzel in Berlin.
1: Oh, no, ain't that. I don't want to be no Sergeant York, but this thing's been going on too long. We got to get in there and clean it up fast.
3: Well, that's you.
1: Sure. Do you feel like that?
3: I don't know. I don't think about it much.
1: How can you help thinking about it?
3: I'm in the army. I don't think. I do what they give me to do. I want us to win, and I want to help us win. But I hope I don't get killed. Guess I'm a little afraid.
1: You're a funny guy, Hutch.
3: Yes, so are you, Feeney. Thank you.
1: All right, Hutch. Hutch. Listen, you know what today is? It's Derby Day, Hutch.
3: Oh, happy Derby Day.
1: I don't even know who won.
3: Some horse.
1: Mistake my role, it was Count Fleet.
3: Could be.
1: Funny.
3: What?
1: I guess I don't care who won.
3: Good night, kid.

0: 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Sometimes it seems as though half your time is spent in waiting. But none of it can stack up against waiting for a convoy to hit port. You just wait and wait and wait and nothing happens till late one afternoon when you're up topside for a breath of air.
1: Hey, look!

0: This is the first time you ever heard guns going off in your direction. You shiver. You're a few yards from your command post, giving Legs his breakfast. All around you is a mess of sticky, stinking, hot-smelling trees. It's taken you days of stumbling through jungle to get up to the front. Now that you're here, you want to take Legs and run someplace with him. Yeah, you're scared. You reach down to grab his collar, and then you stop. You can't interrupt him. He's eating as though he hasn't heard a peep. You both went through the same training. You're both soldiers. Only you're scared, and he's hungry.
1: Feeney.
2: Yes, sir?
1: We're moving up, and we've got to contact Captain Moreau's outfit.
2: Yes, sir.
1: He's about a mile and a half upstream. Now, here, you better take this map.
2: Right.
1: We're going to try to encircle that Jap position, so Moreau and I must keep in touch the whole time.
2: Can I take my dog?
1: Yes. Now, as soon as you find Moreau, get his answer to this message and send it right back with Legs. Hutchins!
3: Yes, sir?
1: You're moving on with us.
3: Yes, sir.
1: Now, Feeney, there's been plenty of fighting in there. Moreau's up to his neck, and the whole area is lousy with Japs, dead and alive. Don't fire unless you absolutely have to. You'll give yourself away. Use your bayonet.
3: I get it.
1: And watch out for those Japs. Sometimes they may only look dead. If they don't stink, stick them.
3: Yes, sir.
1: Lots of luck.
3: Thanks. Look, kid, don't you think that...
2: Shut up. He picked me.
3: Yeah, but look, I...
2: No.
3: Okay. Take care of the jerk, Legs.
2: Guess you make sure you're around when he comes back.
3: I'll be here.
0: You snap a leash on Legs and start out. You've only got a mile and a half to go, but you sure wish you were riding it on Count Fleet. Only he couldn't get through this mess. The vines and branches slap in your face, and the trees are dark and shadowy as you walk carefully after Legs. You're cold. You sweat like a pig, but you're cold. You watch the dog, his head up, sniffing as he picks his way. You're almost mad at him, he's so cool and sure. But his calmness steadies you, and you move on faster. You're not sure how far you've gone when Legs stops short and tugs sharply at the leash. You take it off. His tight black head moves slowly until it points at a thick clump of slimy trees and bushes. Like a black ghost, he moves into the trees. You look up and around as you follow, but his nose is down, and in a minute you see why. There's a dead Jap flat on his face in the mud, his hands reaching out under snake-like vines. You bend closer, peering at him. Then suddenly one of his eyes opens and his right hand shoots up, clutching a pistol. You're frozen cold.

0: on his face in the mud, his hands reaching out under snake-like vines. He bends closer, peering at him. Then suddenly one of his eyes opens and his right hand shoots up, clutching a pistol. You're frozen cold still, but in a leap, legs are dropping. Your teeth sparing into a brown wrist. Now you come to life, and sore as a boy, you raise your bayonet, plunge it down deep into flat flesh. Once, twice, three times. That does it.
1: Good going, legs. Good going.
0: Release! You begin wiping the bayonet off on his shirt, but you're afraid you're going to be sick, so you get away fast. Now you remember what the captain said.
2: If they don't stink, stick them.
1: What a jerk. What a jerk.
0: After a while, you slow down. That Jap was number one. The first notch in your belt.
1: Legs, we did it. You and me. We slid a guy.
0: And how do you feel? You feel lousy. You don't want them to kill you, but you don't want to kill them. Until Legs jerks on the leash again.
1: What is it, boy?
0: This time it stinks, all right. It's a fuzz-faced blonde kid, stripped to the bone, and you can see lots of bone. You can see how the Japs have sliced him, and you're sick right then and there. You feel better afterwards. And now you watch the dog's nose, hoping you'll smell out another brown butcher so you can do a job on him.

0: You're almost there. The gunfire tells you you're not going to walk in on a game of spit in the ocean, either. You duck in and out through the trees. Finally, during a lull in the firing, you meet up with a dirty, tired bunch of GIs. You walk up to one of them who's resting by a lake trench mortar.
1: Hey, Johnny, where's Captain Moreau?
2: That's me.
1: Oh, I got a message for you, sir, from Captain Wexler.
2: Oh, good. Know anything about mortars?
1: Some.
2: Fine. You'll have to give me a hand with this if you can. We've been having some trouble and we're pooping out a little.
1: Yeah, sure.
2: Oh, Tom! Those chimps must live on Benzedrine. Let me use your back so I can write a message to work.
1: Sure.
2: Does Hound ever carry a message before?
1: Not in action.
2: Guns don't bother. Think he'll get through?
1: He got me through.
0: You take the message from him and slip it into the carrier attached to the dog's collar. He stands there, black and firm and big. Almost too big. Run your hand along his back as you kneel beside him.
1: Make it good, baby. Run like the devil and make it good.
0: And then you'll remember. Don't pet him. You'll ruin him. So you move away a little and say in a hard voice,
1: message. Go!
0: And boy, does he go. Black streak, shooting into the black trees, slipping under the gunfire, away from open ground and into the shadows.
1: Look at him take cover. Look at him.
2: I wish soldiers had the sense of dogs.
1: Yeah. So do I.

0: You've changed position twice, and you know Moreau is waiting for that dog to get back. Waiting for an answer from Captain Wexler.
1: It's really a good dog, Captain.
0: Sure is a good dog.
1: I guess it's pretty important to get that message from Captain Wexler, huh?
0: Yeah. We don't hear pretty soon.
1: Look, you couldn't use a radio or a telephone or something.
0: Oh, we don't even take any. Move around too much and the squints would intercept anything.
1: He's a good dog and smart.
0: Stop worrying, Feeney. He'll get through.
1: Of course, you know things can happen even to the best dog.
0: He'll get through.
1: It's getting pretty thick, sir.
0: Well, if Wexler's got that message, we can box him up.
1: Certain. Captain, maybe you ought to send a runner out, huh?
0: You want to go?
1: Yeah.
0: And what happens if your dog is looking for you?
1: Well, I could...
0: You could shut up and relax. This is your first day at the rat race, isn't it?
1: Yeah.
0: Well, soldier, you've had an awful lot happen so far. Don't be a hog. Oh, they're getting tough now. Using heavier stuff. Get on that motor, Feeney.
1: Right.
0: And keep your mind on it.
2: Yes.
3: Look off now. Running back and forth among the men. Watching the guns. Watching the firing. Watching 50 million things. But you know his mind is always on that message from Wexler and the black dog that's got to bring it. You start worrying all over again. And then you begin worrying about handling the mortar. In 2 minutes, your mind's so boxed up in what you're doing that you don't realize something is rubbing your shoulder. Something cold. Something wet. Something that feels like a dog's nose.
4: Leg. Leg. Oh, baby, I knew you'd do it. Why, you dirty, sloppy, black weebang. Hey, Captain.
5: Hi.
4: Why, you beautiful black stuff. Hey, Captain, here's your message.
0: What were you worrying about, kid?
4: Why, nothing.
3: You scuff legs around while the captain reads the note. Dog lets you, but he doesn't play back. The day hasn't been very different for him. He just wants some water, and while you're giving it to him, the captain comes over.
0: How tired is he?
1: 3 miles couldn't knock him out.
0: Wexler doesn't know that the Japs have shifted.

0: He's going around the wrong way. We got to get him back this way.
1: Legs will get to him. I'll say, this boy... Yeah?
0: Bumped off. Oh. Dead? He was fading when the dog got there.
1: That was fast. She said it was fast.
0: What?
1: Nothing. Look, if he's dead and they're moving on...
0: They're taking his body with them. Will that make any difference to the dog?
2: Look at legs and your eyes follow the set line of his back.
1: No, it won't make any difference. He'll find it.
0: Good. Here's the message.
2: You take it and you kneel down beside the dog to put it in his carrier. You don't pat him. You don't whisper to him.
1: He knows Hutch is dead.
2: You don't muzzle his ear.
1: Yeah, I guess he does.
2: He knows, all right. Maybe he cares. But he's a messenger between two guys. One of them happens to be dead, but that doesn't change the job. Yeah. That dog knows this isn't cops and robbers. It's about time you knew it. You're not yelling bang, bang with a broomstick. You're not playing three shots for a nickel either. Your job. It's going to take a long time to finish. You're not going to be eating Wiener Schnitzel in Berlin or sukiyaki in Tokyo for a long time. There's plenty to do first. Take a look at the dog. He's waiting. Well, what are you waiting for, soldier? You've got a job to do. Get down to business.
3: Legs. Message.

0: incidents in this broadcast are based upon fact. The names used, however, are wholly fictitious, and any similarity to those of actual individuals in the armed forces is coincidental. In just a moment, we will tell you about next week's Man Behind the Gun. But first, a message from your government.
1: We ask you to listen to the sound of a can of bacon grease. Stand by. The glycerin required to fire those five anti-tank shells can be reclaimed from only 2 pounds of waste cooking fat. Save your kitchen fats and take them to your meat dealer who will pay you for them. 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

Man Behind the Gun is produced and directed by William N. Robeson. 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Jackson Beck is the narrator, and the original score is composed and conducted by Van Cleve.

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0: 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They peel them with their metal knives. Boil them for 20 of their minutes. Then they smash them all to bits.
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And the quicker, the better. And now, ladies and gentlemen, the Wayside Theater presents the first act of tonight's play, Lily

0: morning, Mr. Marlowe.
1: Lily, where's the morning paper?
0: Right by your plate, sir. Better eat your breakfast, though, Mr. Marlowe.
1: Oh, yes, yes, here it is. Crystal Toothpaste Company announces a contest for radio script writers. Only one member of each family may submit a script. First prize, $1,000. Lily, when Mrs. Marlowe comes down, you just tell her you don't know where the paper is, will you?
0: Yeah, sir, but you better go on and eat your breakfast before it gets cold.
1: Yeah.
2: Good morning, dear.
1: Morning.
2: Good morning, Lily.
0: Good morning.
2: Will you bring me the morning paper, please?
0: Ma'am.
2: The paper, the morning paper.
0: I reckon the paper boy forgot it again this morning. Yes, ma'am. He sure getting careless.
2: Well, call the paper office and have them set. Zeb Marlowe, what's that behind your back?
1: Huh? Oh, that. Well, I guess that's...
2: You guess nothing. It's the morning paper and you know it. Give it to me.
0: I'm leaving.
1: I'm not finished with it.
2: You give me that paper.
1: I'm not finished with it.
2: Do you want me to start throwing things?
1: Oh, here. There. There's your old paper.
2: What did you tear out of it?
1: Just a little item I wanted to keep.
2: Let me see it.
1: I won't do it. Can't I have any private life of my own at all?
2: You let me see that piece of paper.
1: Well, there now. Now you've tipped the table over.
2: So, just as I thought. It's about the Crystal Toothpaste radio script contest.
1: Well, what if it is? Give it here.
2: Only one member of each family may submit a script. Oh. First prize, $1,000. So... holding out on me, Zeb Marlowe.
1: Now, look here, Julie. When you married me, you said I could make the living for this family and that you'd lay off writing.
2: That was before I knew what a bum writer you were.
1: Well, you're no better.
2: You'll see. I'm going to win that contest.
1: You can't. The rules say only one member of each family may enter.
2: Well, I'm going to be that member.
1: Now, please, Julie, don't spoil my chances for winning this prize. We need the money.
2: I'll say we do. I'm going to win that prize and buy a new coat.

0: Oh, darn it, anyway. Go away.
1: That's on to me, ma'am.
0: Oh, well, what is it, Lily?
1: Can't I make the bed, ma'am?
0: Yes, I guess so. Go ahead. Lily, if you were a woman in love with a man and that man deserted you for another woman, what would you do?
1: I'd just beat the stuffing out of him.
0: Yeah, I would, too. But we can't very well put that in a radio script.
1: No, ma'am. I reckon we can't.
0: Lily, have you done Mr. Marlowe's room yet?
1: No, ma'am.
0: He's writing in there, isn't he?
1: Yes, ma'am.
0: Lily, would you like to have that red dress of mine?
1: Dog, I sure would.
0: Well, then listen. You go into Mr. Marlowe's room now and kind of get into conversation with him and find out what he's writing about. Then come back and tell me, and you get the red dress.
1: That red dress is mighty pretty, Miss Marlowe, but I...
0: Go on, Lily. I'll throw in that jewel purse, too.
1: Oh, Lordy. Well, I'll try.

0: Lily, quit fooling around with that dust cloth and come over here a minute.
1: Yeah.
0: Listen, Lily, what would you do if you were a woman in love with a man and that man deserted you for another woman?
1: What, Dad, sir?
0: Well, Lily, what's the matter?
1: Nothing, sir, nothing. Leave me see now. Why, I'd beat up that man, that's what I'd do.
0: Yeah, just, but I can't put that in a radio script.
1: No, sir, no, you can't. That's just what Miss Marlowe said.
0: Yeah, what?
1: Oh, my. I imagine that's what Miss Marlowe would do if you was to go messing around with another woman, yeah.
0: Oh, yes, yes, I guess she'd try that, all right. Lily, how'd you like to make $10?
1: $10?
0: Yeah.
1: Sure, I would, sir.
0: Well, then, listen, Lily.
1: Yeah?
0: You go into Mrs. Marlowe's room and try to find out what she's writing about.
1: Well, I don't know, sir. She kind of crossish this morning.
0: Oh, go on now, Lily. I'll make it $15.
1: Well, yeah, sir. I'll try, sir.
2: Well, what did you find out?
1: Well, ma'am, you know, it's a funny thing. What do you say?
2: Lily, tell me what happened.
1: He says the very same thing you did.
2: Yes.
1: What would I do if the man I loved two-time me? And I told him, just like I told you, I'd be the stuff.
2: He said the same thing.
1: Yes, ma'am. He says, what would I do if...
2: So, he's using my idea, is he? He can't think up one of his own.
0: What do you mean, one of his own?
2: Zeb Marlowe, were you listening outside my door?
0: Yes, I was. I thought something was screwy about the way Lily acted. So you bribed her to find out what I was writing about, did you?
1: Oh, I'm leaving.
2: No such thing.
0: Of course you did. I heard what you said.
2: Well, what if I did? What do you mean by using my plot?
0: Your plot?
2: Yes, my plot.
0: Well, it probably never even occurred to you until Lily came in and told you about it.
2: Is that so? How do I know before you were listening outside the door when I was beginning to create this idea? You were probably out there all the time, you eavesdropper.
0: Now, listen, Julie. I don't care about the plot. You can use it if you want to. But the fact that you would deliberately bribe someone to find out what I was doing, the fact that you'd be, well, dishonest about this thing, it hurts me more than I can tell you.
2: Oh, Zeb, I'm sorry. It was a mean trick.
0: It's just that I thought I could trust you, Julie, and now, well, I don't know.
2: Oh, Zeb, please forgive me. I'll never do anything like that again, honestly.
1: Can I finish this room now?
2: Yes, Lily, come in.
1: Does I still get that dress and purse, ma'am?
2: Yes, I guess so.
1: And does I still get that $15, Mr. Marlowe?
2: $15 for what?
0: Lily... Never mind now. I'll talk to you about that some other time.
2: $15 for what?
1: Well, you give me a dress and purse to find out what Mr. Marlowe is writing, and he give me $15 to find out what you is writing, and you both writing the same thing.
2: Zeb Marlowe, you curse!
0: Now, listen, Julie.
2: I'm low. So I'm dishonest. So you can't trust me,
0: huh? Now, Julie, let me explain.
2: So I'm the kind that stoops to bribing, am I? Well, you just wait, Zeb Marlowe. You're going to find out what competition is. You cheat.
3: The first act of Lily Brown Lead comes to a close. Have any of you, ladies and gentlemen, ever been in a... Well, I'm going to change that question, friends. I'm going to ask you if you've ever witnessed a serious automobile accident. At any rate, you've seen pictures of accidents, and you've certainly read about them. You're well aware of the fact that only time can heal the sorrow and heartbreak of motor fatalities. They happen daily, and families are faced with the tragic problem of money. Lack of money, in many instances. I wonder if you know that a membership in the Chicago Motor Club includes a personal accident policy at no extra cost. A policy that provides a benefit of from $1,000 to $1,500, according to how long you've been a member. Think what that means to families who are left with the desperate worry of making every penny count. That generous personal accident policy at no extra cost, remember, calls for immediate payment if a member is killed by a car while walking or driving, or while riding in a car driven by another. 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

0: Hello, Zeb.
1: Hello.
0: Why aren't you upstairs working?
1: Why aren't you?
0: I'm going out this evening.
1: Oh.
0: Where's Lily? I want to tell her I won't be here for dinner.
1: Oh, you won't?
0: No, I won't. And wouldn't you like to know where I'm going, though?
1: Not particularly. Oh, when you find Lily, tell her that I won't be here for dinner either.
0: Oh, all right. You don't need to think I'm going to ask you where you're going.
1: I wouldn't tell you, my sweet.
0: Well, I don't want to know. How's the script coming along?
1: Oh, fine, fine. It's almost finished.
0: Is it?
1: Yes. Don't tell me you're still dabbling around up there on the typewriter.
0: You won't call it dabbling when I win the prize.
1: Oh, no, perhaps not. Well, I guess I'll go up and dress.
0: Run along. And don't wait up for me, dear.
1: Oh, you'll probably be in long before I am. Don't you wait up for me.
0: Going out, is he? Wonder what he's up to. Oh, where's Lily? Lily!
2: Yes, ma'am?
0: Lily, I won't be here for dinner, and neither will Mr. Marlowe. Incidentally, you don't happen to know where he's going, do you?
2: No, ma'am.
0: How much did he pay you not to tell me?
2: $2.
0: So, he is going someplace he doesn't want me to know about. Lily, you've got to tell me.
2: No, ma'am.
0: I'll give you $3.
2: No, ma'am. I'm sticking to one price on this deal. He paid me $2 not to tell you where he going. And you pay me $2 for me not to tell him that you is going out with that there Mr. Walters, who owned the Crystal Toothpaste Company. And I ain't raising or lowering that price for neither one of you.
0: Oh, Lily, after all I've done for you.
2: Yeah.
0: Well, anyway, see that he doesn't find out about this Mr. Walters business, or you won't get your $2, and you'll lose your job.

0: mind. It was awfully nice of you to come.
1: I was only too happy to. But it was rather difficult keeping all this from my husband.
0: Yes, but think what a nice surprise it'll be for him. Hey, you see, I specialize in writing feature stories about the lives of famous men, and, well, we find that the wives really know so much more about the men than they do themselves.
1: But it seems so strange, this coming to a nightclub.
0: Yes, well, I think better in a place like this, you see. I mean, the music, the noise and all. Well, it helps me to concentrate. Do you understand?
1: Well, not quite, but I know that writers are unusual people.
0: Yes. Well, now let's get started on your husband, shall we? Now tell me all about him and what he does.
2: So you see, Mr. Walters, I decided the person to come to was you.
3: Well, that's very flattering, my dear. Yes, I really haven't done much.
2: Oh, yes, you have. You're really a very famous man. Huh? I was terribly thrilled when my paper gave me your name as an assignment for a feature story.
3: What paper did you say you work for?
2: The Daily Star.
3: Strange. I've never noticed this famous men column you mentioned.
2: Well, it's just a new feature.
3: I see. And do you always bring your famous men to a nightclub to interview them?
2: Well, yes, usually. You see, we feel they're doing us somewhat of a favor, and we like to entertain them a little.
3: Well, I had a dickens of a time getting away from my wife. I don't think she would have understood.
2: Oh, I'm sure she would have. Now, Mr. Walters, tell me, aren't you sponsoring some sort of a script-writing contest for your toothpaste?
3: Yes, I am.
2: Oh, I think that's terribly interesting. Now, just what kind of a script do you yourself prefer for your radio program?
3: Look over there. There's my wife with her. The lady is doing. Hey, wait a minute. Do you two know each other?
2: Zeb, speak up. Don't make me do the talking.
0: I never saw her before in my life.
2: Zeb! Why, he's my husband, Mr. Walters. And if your wife has alienated his affections, I'll sue you.
3: You'll sue me? Why, Emma, did this young man start to ask you questions about the Crystal Radio Script Contest?
1: Why, yes, he did. I thought it a little strange, but I...
3: Just as I thought. I see the whole thing now. This pair of swindlers is trying to get first-hand information on our radio contest. Well, you're not very clever, young lady. How long, Emma?

0: Well, you certainly fixed things up fine.
1: Oh, shut up. What about you?
0: If you'd only had the sense to pretend that you didn't know me.
1: Oh, you should have seen yourself sitting there with that old woman. Mm. And the smirk you had on your face. Why, she's old enough to be your mother.
0: Yes, well, you were acting pretty fresh with old man Walters yourself.
1: Well, at least he would have paid the bill. I wouldn't be out here washing dishes if we hadn't seen you. Mm. Incidentally, just how were you going to pay your bill?
0: I was going to charge it.
1: Well, why don't you charge both bills then? What are we doing out here washing dishes, then?
0: Well, the manager wouldn't trust me after all the commotion we caused. Hey, you ought to have enough money for that bill anyway. Where's your household money for this week?
1: Why, I gave it all to Lily in bribes. Oh, my feet hurt.
2: Well, for the goodness sake, what are you all doing here washing dishes?
1: Lily, what are you doing here?
2: My boyfriend, Sam, he the porter here. I come down to meet him every night.
0: Say, Lily, have you got $12?
2: Yeah, sir, I sure have. I done made a lot of extra this week.
0: Well, would you loan it to us, Lily, so we can pay our bill?
2: Well, I don't know.
1: Oh, Lily, you've just got to. My feet are killing me.
2: Would y'all be willing to pay a little interest?
1: Oh, Lily, you can have anything. You can have my new hat. Oh, only fork over the $12.
2: Mm-hmm. I sure would like that new hat. Well, here's the $12.
0: Oh, thanks, Lily. Okay, Julie, now take off that apron. We'll pay our bill and walk out of here like gentlefolk.
1: Oh, Zeb, I promise you, I'm going to stay at home and be a good wife. I've never been so tired in all my life.
2: Let me see now. I want to write on what y'all owes me. There's this $12 and that $1.50 for the keys I got for you this afternoon, Mr. Martin.
0: Yes, well, okay, Lily.
1: Keys for what?
0: Oh, just some keys.
1: Lily, why did you ask me for the key to my desk this afternoon?
2: Miss Marlowe, I ain't got nothing to say.
1: Zeb Marlowe, did you have extra keys made for my desk?
0: For me?
1: Zeb, you did. Well, of all the low tricks.
0: Yeah, well, I got a good look at that script of yours anyway. 2 pages done.
1: Oh, you big bum!
0: Hey, quit throwing those dishes at me.
3: Here,
1: what's
0: all this noise?
1: Don't speak to me, Zeb Marlowe. Don't you...
0: Here, hey, will you quit throwing those dishes?
3: Stop
0: there now.
1: You let loose of me.
0: Yeah,
3: I'll
0: have you throw a butcher knife at
3: me. Here, I'll quit it. Well, this little trick of yours adds about $5 to your bill. So just get busy now and start washing again.
0: Oh, but we have the $12 for our bill.
3: Yeah, well, your bill is now $17.
0: Lily, have you got any more money?
2: No, but I have y'all wash.
4: The second act of Lily Brown Leaves comes to a close. Before we continue with the third act of tonight's play, we want you to take an important part in this program. The star part, really. And it can mean money in your pocket, as any Chicago Motor Club member will tell you. 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

0: Zeb, what time is it?
1: It's 7:20, and that's the 10th time you've asked me in the last 5 minutes.
0: Oh, I can hardly wait. The rules say the judges will make their decision by 7 tonight, and that the winner will be notified immediately by telegram.
1: Telling you, Julie, if those judges find out you entered your script under an assumed name and it spoils my chances of winning this prize, I'll...
0: You'll what?
1: I'll leave you.
0: Leave me? You'd starve to death.
1: Oh, I would.
0: Yes, you would. I'd like to know how we'd buy groceries if it weren't for my syndicated cereal.
1: Yes, and what a cereal.
0: It feeds us, doesn't it?
1: I suppose you've forgotten about the royalties I'm still getting on my book.
0: Oh, that book. Well, I never hear the last of that.
1: Well, it's keeping a roof over our heads.
0: Hold the doorbell. It's a telegram. Now, let me go.
1: I'll go. Get out of the way.
0: Zeb, let loose of me.
1: You stay here now. I'll
0: Zeb,
1: go.
0: Zeb, if you don't let loose of me, I'll bite.
1: Well,
0: There now. You've tripped over our best lamb.
1: Well, you tripped me.
0: Lily, is that a telegram you've got in your hand?
2: Yes, ma'am.
1: Lily, give me that telegram.
0: Now, wait a minute. Now, let's be calm. Who's it addressed to, Lily?
2: I can't see, ma'am. The paper's done folded so the name don't show through the little window in the envelope.
0: Well, it must be mine. Give it to me.
1: Lily, I command you to give that envelope to me.
0: Lily, don't you dare.
2: I'll put it over here on the window ledge, and then y'all can fight for it.
1: Not on the window ledge, Lily. The breeze will blow it out. There it goes.
0: Oh, Lily.
2: Oh,
1: look. It lit down there on the ledge just below the window.
0: Get out of my way. I'm going to crawl down and get it.
1: Julie, get out of that window. You'll kill yourself.
0: But Zeb, we've got to see it.
1: Now, wait. You and Lily hang on to my feet and let me down head first, and I think I can reach it.
0: Oh, all right. Here, Lily, help. Get a hold on his other foot, and we'll let him down.
1: Yeah. Now, wait a minute. Yeah. There now. All right, now get a good hold.
2: Yeah.
1: Now, here I go.
2: Oh, my. I sure hope I can hold on.
0: Get him down slowly now. Are you all right, Zeb?
1: Yeah, I think so. Now, let me down just a little bit further.
2: Oh.
1: I've almost got it.
0: Oh, Zeb, hurry. I can't hold on much longer.
2: I can't neither.
0: Zeb, hurry. We can't hold you. Lily, can you see what he's doing down there?
2: No,
0: I can't.
2: Yes, ma'am, I can. Wait a minute. It looked like he got a hold of the telegram and he opened it.
0: Zeb, don't you dare open that telegram. Pull him up, Lily.
2: Yeah.
0: Pull hard.
2: Yeah.
0: Zeb, don't you open it.
2: I'm pulling, man. Look at Miss Julie. He done gone all limp.
0: Zeb. Zeb. Oh, he's fainted. Get him in quickly.
2: Yeah.
0: There. Now, let's pull him down the floor. There. Oh, Zeb, darling, speak to me. Lily, get some water or smelling salts or something.
1: Oh.
2: It ain't no use. He coming, too.
1: Go away from me, everybody.
0: What happened? Zeb, speak to me. What's the matter?
1: Read the telegram.
0: Here, give it to me. What does it say? We are pleased to inform you that the winner of the Crystal Toothpaste Radio Script Contest is...
2: Oh, my goodness. Now, she done think. Here's the smelling salts.
1: Yeah. Hey, Julie, wake up. Here, now, smell this. Now, take a good whiff. There.
0: Oh, get that awful stuff away from my nose. Oh, what happened? Now I remember. The telegram.
1: Yes.
2: I sure would like to see that telegram.
0: You'd like to see it. Well, go on, read it.
1: Yes, for heaven's sake, read it and get it over with.
2: Let me see now. We are pleased to inform you that the winner of the Crystal Toothpaste Radio Script Contest is... Oh!
0: Lily! Oh, well, I guess it was her turn to faint. The rest of us have.
1: Yeah, here, give her these salts. Here, Lily. Here you are.
2: The winner of the Crystal Toothpaste Contest is... The winner of the Crystal Toothpaste Contest is... where's that telegram? Oh, here it is, my hand. Mr. Zeb, would you mind reading it for me? I don't trust my own eyes.
1: Yes, I'll read it. It says, we are pleased to inform you that the winner of the Crystal Toothpaste Radio Script Contest is Miss Lily Brown. Check for $1,000 will be forwarded immediately.
0: Lily, you rascal. Why didn't you tell us you were submitting a script?
2: Things is complicated enough around this here household.
1: Yeah, but where'd you get the idea? What'd you write about?
2: That's easy, because I just read about you and Miss Julie.
1: What?
0: You wrote about us.
2: Sure, I just read about how you both trying to win the radio script contest and how you fought all the time, how you hired me to help you. And...
0: Oh, well, I'll be darned.
1: So will I. Why, Lily, you're rich.
2: Yes, sir. I say 1,000 books.
0: I suppose you'll be leaving us now.
2: I sure am leaving. My Sam and me, we can get married now.
1: Well, Julie, we're a couple of smart writers, all right.
0: Yeah, aren't we, though? Zeb, tell me something. What did you write about?
1: This'll kill you. I wrote about us entering a contest just like Lily did.
0: Zeb, you didn't. Well, who'd you have win?
1: You.
0: Oh, Zeb, that was sweet.
1: And what'd you write about?
0: Oh, Zeb, I wrote about us entering a contest, too.
1: Yeah? Who did you have win?
0: You.
1: Well, Julie, thanks.
0: Of course, I suppose you really did steal my idea, didn't you?
1: On the contrary, I haven't the slightest doubt in the world but what you stole mine.
0: Zeb Marlowe, how dare you?
1: Yes, you probably broke into my desk every day and copied just what I wrote.
0: Are you accusing me of cheating?
1: Not only of cheating, but of maliciously preventing me from making an honest living, spending my money foolishly, and consorting with...
0: Zeb Marlowe, if it's the last thing I do, I'll make you eat those words.
1: Yes, words are probably all we'll have to eat in this house.
2: I'm leaving, Miss Julie.
1: Hey, wait a minute. Lily... Who'd you have win your contest?
2: Me.
0: Lily.
1: Lily.
2: I'm me.
3: 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In the cast of tonight's play, you heard our popular stars Olin Soule in the part of Zeb and Patricia Dunlap playing Julie. They were supported by Ethel Owen, Harriet Whitmer, Herb Butterfield, and Bill Boucher. 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
3: Just show us the point where you want to start digging. We'll do the rest, even if it's in the middle of the Louvre. Where is the oil?
2: Beneath this very spot.
4: Right under here?
2: Exactly. And so here I am, with the greatest discovery of the age on my hands. But the blasted authorities won't let me drill a single well unless I show them the oil. Now, how can I show them the oil unless they let me dig? Shall I tell you my plan?
3: Please.
2: What I propose is... In heaven's name, what is that?
4: I gather it's a female. But I've never seen such a costume.
5: Irma! Irma!
6: Yes, Countess?
5: Are my buns ready, Irma?
6: There won't be much today, Countess. We had broilers. Can you wait while the gentleman inside finishes eating?
5: And my gizzard?
6: I'll try to get it away from him.
5: Well, if he eats my gizzard, save me the giblets. They will do for the tomcat that lives under the bridge.
6: He likes a few giblets now and again. Yes, Countess. I'll bring them right out.
3: This is preposterous. I'll have her removed. Waiter! Waiter!
7: I'm coming, sir. What will you have?
3: Waiter, ask that woman to move on.
7: Sorry, sir. This is her cafe.
3: She is the manager of this cafe?
7: She is the mad woman of Chaillot.
3: Good heavens, a mad woman roaming the streets. We must do something.
5: Marcel.
7: Oh, yes, Countess.
5: Have you found it, my feather boa?
7: Not yet, Countess. 3 scarves, but no boa.
5: It's 5 years since I lost it. Now, surely you've had time to find it. Boa like that doesn't just vanish, you know.
6: A feather boa, 9 feet long.
3: Waiter, I'm making a complaint.
7: Against whom?
3: Against her, that lunatic female, or whatever you call her.
4: Now, calm yourself, Mr. President.
2: Yes, Mr. President. We were discussing my plan.
3: Oh, yes, your plan. But be careful. She's looking at us.
2: Do you know what a bomb is?
3: I'm told they explode.
2: Exactly. You see that white building across the river? It's the office of the city architect. That man has stubbornly refused to give me a permit to drill for oil. I've tried everything with him. Influence, bribes, threats. He says I'm crazy. But now... Good heavens, another lunatic.
3: Well, who are you and what are you trying to sell us?
8: Nothing but health, sir. Or rather, the health of the feet. May I present myself? Dr. Gaspard Jardin, French Navy, retired. Former specialist in the extraction of ticks and jiggers. At present specializing in the extraction of bunions and corns. In case of sudden emergency, Marshall, the waiter, will furnish my home address. Thank you very much. How are your gallstones today, Marshall?
7: Oh, fine, Doctor. They rattle like anything.
8: Splendid. Good morning, Countess. How's the floating kidney?
5: Still afloat, thank you.
8: Good, good. As long as it floats, it can't sink.
3: Gentlemen, this is impossible. Let's go somewhere else.
2: No. It must be nearly noon.
3: It's 12:05.
2: In 5 minutes' time, you're going to see that city architect blown up, building and all. Vroom!
4: Are you serious?
2: The imbecile has no one to blame but himself. Yesterday noon, he got my ultimatum. He's had 24 hours to think it over. No permit? All right, I'm sorry. Within 2 minutes, my agent is going to drop a little package in his coal bin. And 3 minutes after that...
4: Boom.
2: Boom!
3: You prospectors certainly use modern methods.
2: I guarantee that after this, the city architect will be more reasonable. The new one, I mean. Ah, it's noon. Why, something's wrong. Good heavens... What's this? That officer there. The man he's carrying over his shoulder is my agent.
9: What's that you've got, officer?
3: Drowned man. Take him off my shoulder. Careful there.
9: Well, he's not drowned. His clothes are dry. He's been slugged.
3: Slugged is also correct. He was jumping off the bridge when I came along and I pulled him back. I slugged him naturally so he wouldn't drag me under.
2: Stupid idiot. That's what comes of employing amateurs. But what did he do with the bomb?
3: You don't think he'll give you away?
2: Don't worry. Officer, what do you think you're doing?
3: Life-saving. Artificial respiration. First aid to the drowning.
2: But he's not drowning.
3: He thinks he is.
2: You'll never bring him around that way. That is meant for people who drown in water. It's no good at all for those who drown without water.
3: What am I supposed to do? I've just been sworn in. It's my first day on the beat. I can't afford to get in trouble.
2: Perfectly simple. Take him back to the bridge where you found him and throw him in. Then you can save his life and you'll get a medal.
10: But I don't swim.
3: You can learn how on the way down. Now, quickly, before anybody notices, take him back.
10: All right, here we go.
6: Stop, officer. You will leave the young man exactly where he is.
10: But, madame...
6: Leave him. I think I should like to hold his hand a little while.
11: What are we going to do?
3: I think we'd better all run along and discuss what to do next somewhere else.
2: Yes, let's do that.
3: There's another cafe along this way where we can talk.
12: Irma.
13: Yes, Clarence?
12: Come here. Bring your pocket mirror.
13: Oh, how handsome he is. Is he dead, Count?
6: Well, now, hold the mirror to his mouth. If it clouds over...
13: Oh, it does cloud over.
5: He's alive, then.
2: Oh.
13: Look, he's opened his eyes.
6: Young man, you're looking at my iris. Isn't it beautiful?
5: Very.
6: Oh, the sergeant was good enough to say that it becomes me. I had to tell him quite frankly that I no longer trust his taste. Yesterday the flower girl gave me a lily, and he said it didn't suit me.
5: It's beautiful.
6: Well, he'll be very happy to know that you agree with him. He's really quite sensitive. Sergeant!
5: No, please, don't call the police.
6: Oh, but I must. I think I hurt his feelings.
5: Let me go, madame.
6: I'll do nothing of the sort. When you let someone go, you never see him again. I let Charlotte Mezume go. And I never saw her again.
5: Oh, my head.
6: And I let Adolphe Berthaud go, and I never saw him again. Except once, 30 years later in the market. Oh, he had changed a great deal. He didn't know me. He sneaked a melon from right under my nose. The only good one of the year. Here we are, Sergeant.
14: I'm in a hurry, Countess.
6: Now, with regard to the iris, this young man agrees with you. He says it suits
14: me. Well, I must go. There's a man drowning in the sea.
6: No, he's not. He's drowning here.
14: What?
6: No, you needn't hurry because I'm holding him tight, as I should have held Adolphe Berthaud.
12: Oh, but if I let him go, I'm sure he'll go and drown in the Seine.
6: Sergeant, now what are you doing?
14: I'm taking down the drowned man's name and date of birth.
6: You think that's going to stop him from jumping in the river to tell him the date of his birth?
14: Well, I'm not going to tell him. He's going to tell me.
6: Well, I wouldn't tell you mine. Oh, don't be silly, Sergeant. Put that book away now and console him. When people want to die, it is your job to speak out in praise of life.
14: I should speak out in praise of life?
6: Well, if you believe that life has some value, tell him so. Well, as guardian of the state, surely you must have some idea of the value of life.
14: You're right, Countess. Now look, young fellow.
6: His name is Roderick.
5: My name is not Roderick.
6: Yes, it is. At noon, all men are called Roderick.
14: Except Adolphe Berthaud.
6: Now, we're not here to discuss Adolphe Berthaud, Sergeant. You're here to convince this young man that life is worth living.
5: It isn't.
14: Quiet.
5: But it
14: now
5: isn't.
14: Now then. What was the idea of jumping off the bridge, anyhow?
6: Well, the idea was to land in the river. Roderick doesn't seem to be at all confused about that.
14: Now, how can I convince anybody that life is worth living if you keep interrupting all the time?
6: I'll be quiet.
14: Now, first of all, Mr. Roderick, you have to realize that suicide is a crime against the state. Every time anybody commits suicide, that means one soldier less for the army. One taxpayer less.
6: Sergeant, are you a lover of life or a tax collector? Now, surely in all these years, you must have found something to make life worth living.
14: Well, fact is, since you ask me, I love to play casino. And if the gentleman would like to join me when he wants to kill an hour...
6: No, he doesn't want to kill an hour. He wants to kill himself. Well, Sergeant, I defy anybody to stop dying on your account.
14: Well, go ahead. Do you think you can do better?
6: Why, this isn't a difficult case at all. In the first place, why should he want to die when he has just this minute fallen in love with Irma? And Irma has fallen in love with him.
5: Oh, she hasn't. How could she?
6: Oh, yes, she has. She was holding your hand just as I'm holding it now. Roderick, I know very well why you were in such a hurry to drown yourself.
5: You don't at all.
6: Yes, it's because that prospector wanted you to commit a horrible crime.
5: Madame, how do you know that?
6: Well, he stole my boa. Now he wants you to kill me.
5: Well, not exactly.
6: Well, it wouldn't be the first time they've tried it. I'm not so easy to get rid of, my boy. Because I have no desire to die.
5: You're fortunate.
6: Well, to be alive is to be fortunate, Roderick. Of course, in the morning, when first you awake, it doesn't always seem so very gay. When you take your hair out of the drawer and your teeth out of the glass, you're quite likely to feel a little out of place in this naughty world.
5: Particularly if you've just been dreaming that you're a little girl on a pony looking for strawberries in the woods.
12: But all you need in order to feel the call of life again is a letter in the mail giving you your schedule for the day. Now, you write it to yourself the day before. That's the safest. Now, here are my assignments for this morning. To mend my petticoats with red thread, to curl my ostrich feather, or to write to my grandmother, etc., etc. Then, when I've washed my face with rose water and powdered it with a cake of pure white starch, and I've put on my pins and rings, my brooches, my pearls, my bracelets and earrings, in short, when I'm dressed for my coffee and I've had a good look at myself, not in the mirror, naturally, no, it lies, but in the side of the brass gong that belonged to Admiral Courbet. Then, Roderick, I'm armed, I'm strong, I'm ready to begin again.
11: Oh, madame, madame.
12: Well, after that, everything is pure delight. First, the morning paper. Now, not, of course, these current sheets full of lies and vulgarity. No, I always read the Gaulois. The issue of March the 22nd, 1903. It's far the best. It has some delightful scandal, some excellent fashion notes. And, of course, the last-minute bulletin on the death of Leonide Leblanc. She used to live next door, poor woman. When I learn of her death every morning, well, it gives me quite a shock. I gladly lend you my copy, but it's in tatters.
14: Couldn't we find him a copy in some library, maybe?
12: I doubt it.
11: Go on, madame, go on.
12: Well, then, when you've taken your fruit salts, not in water, naturally. No matter what they say, it's water gives you gas. But with a bit of spiced cake. And you put on your rings and your earrings and your pearls. Then, Roderick, then in sunlight or rain, Shire calls, and it's time to dress for your morning walk. Well, this takes much longer, of course. Without a maid, it's absolutely impossible to do that all under an hour. What with your corset cover, and your drawers, all of which lace a button in the back. Now, I asked Madame Lanvin a little while ago to fit those drawers with zippers. Well, she was quite charming, but she declined. No, she thought it would spoil the style.
14: I know a place where they put zippers on anything.
12: Oh, I think Lanvin knows best, but I really manage quite well. Now, what I do now is I lace them up the front and then I twist them around to the back. It's quite simple, really. Then you choose a lorgnette, and then comes the usual fruitless search for the feather boa that your prospector stole. I know it was he. He didn't dare look me in the eye. Then all you need is a rubber band to slip around your parasol. I lost the catch the day I struck the cat that was stalking the pigeon. It was worth it. I earned my wages that day.
14: Countess, if you can use it, I found a nice umbrella catch the other day.
12: Oh, Mr. Ragpicker, I didn't see you come.
14: If you would like the umbrella catch, Countess, it has a cat's eye in
12: it. Oh, no, thank you, Mr. Ragpicker. They say those eyes sometimes come to life. And they fill with tears. I'd be afraid.
11: Go on, madame, go on.
12: Oh, so life's beginning to interest you, is it? You see how beautiful it is.
11: I've been a fool. Tell me, what do you do then?
12: Then, Roderick, then I begin my rounds. Well, I have my cats to feed, my dogs to pet, and my plants to water. And I have to see what the evil ones are up to in the district. Those who hate animals, those who hate flowers, those who hate people. I watch them sneaking off in the morning to put on their disguises. The bath. To the beauty parlors, to the barbers. And when they come out again with their blonde hair and their false whiskers to pull up my flowers and poison my dogs, they can't fool me. I'm there, and I'm ready. All you have to do to break their power is to cut across their path from the left. Well, that isn't always easy. I move swiftly, but I've a good long stride, and I generally manage. Don't I, Mr. Ragpicker?
14: Oh, yes, Countess. The flowers have been marvelous this year.
12: Oh, and the butcher's dog on the Rue Bizet, in spite of that wretch who tried to poison him, isn't he friskier than ever?
14: That dog had better watch out. He has no license.
12: He doesn't seem to feel the need for one.
14: The Duchesse de la Rochefoucauld calls Whippet is getting awfully thin.
12: Oh, what can I do? Now, she bought that dog, full grown, from a kennel where they didn't even know his right name. Well, a dog without his right name is just bound to get thin.
14: I've got a friend who knows a lot about dogs and Arabs.
12: Oh, ask him to call on the Duchess. She receives Thursdays from 5 to 7. You see, Roderick, that's life. Now, how does it seem to you now?
11: It seems Marvelous.
6: Oh, that's only the morning. Oh, wait till I tell you about the afternoon. Now, in the afternoon... No, I'll have to tell you later. I don't want him to hear.
11: Who?
6: The one who's coming there.
15: All right, dear, come along with me.
11: I'm perfectly all right here.
15: I said come along now.
11: I'd better go, madame.
6: No.
11: It's no use. Please, let go my hand.
6: Stay where you are now. I'm holding your hand because I shall need your arm in a few minutes to take me home. I'm very easily frightened.
15: Madame, will you oblige me by letting my friend go?
6: I will not oblige you in any way.
15: Officer, arrest this woman. She refuses to let this man go.
7: Well, why should she?
15: It's against the law for a woman to detain a man on the street. It's a clear case of disorderly conduct.
14: Countess, between ourselves, what are you holding him for, anyway?
6: Well, Sergeant, I'm holding him because I want to hold him. He's the first man I've ever really held, and I'm enjoying it. And I'm holding him because as long as I hold him, he's free.
15: Pierre, I'm giving you fair warning.
6: And I'm holding him because Irma wants me to hold him. She's in love with him. And if I let him go, it will break her heart.
14: In that case, you must move along, Prospector. You're blocking traffic.
15: I have your number, Sergeant.
14: Move along.
15: You'll regret this, Pierre. You'll regret what you've done.
11: Thank you, Countess.
6: He's blackmailing you, isn't he, Roderick?
11: Yes.
6: Well, what did you do? Murder someone?
11: I forged my father's signature to a note. The prospector has the paper and promised to tear it up if I did what he wanted. But I couldn't do it.
6: Well, that man is mad. Does he really want to destroy the whole of Chaillot?
11: He wants to destroy all of Paris.
6: Isn't that fantastic?
11: No, it's not funny, Countess. He can do it. He's mad, but he's powerful and he has friends. Their machines are already drawn up and waiting. In 3 months' time, you may see Paris covered by a forest of derricks.
6: Have they lost something?
11: Oh, they're looking for oil, Countess. They're convinced that Paris is sitting on a lake of oil.
6: Well, suppose it is. What harm does it do?
11: Well, they want to bring the oil up to the surface, Countess.
6: I never heard of anything so silly. Now, what do they want with this oil?
11: They want to make war, Countess.
6: Oh, dear, let's forget about these horrible men. Oh, the world is beautiful. It's happy. That's how God made it. No man can change.
0: Ah, Countess, if you only knew.
6: If I only knew what?
0: Shall we tell her now?
6: What is it you're hiding from me?
14: You tell her, Ragpicker. You've been a pitch man. You can talk.
0: Our friend should be here. Irma!
13: Yes?
0: Come here and tell Marshall to come with you and Dr. Jardin.
13: Right away?
0: At once. We're going to tell the Countess.
6: Irma, you're frightening me, my friends. What are you hiding from me?
0: Countess, there was a time when old clothes were as good as new. In fact, they were better.
6: Hmm?
0: Because when people wore clothes, they gave something to them. You may not believe it, but right this minute, the highest price shops in Paris are selling clothes that were thrown away 30 years ago. They're selling them for new. That's how good they were.
6: Well?
0: Countess, there was a time when garbage was a pleasure. A garbage can then was not what it is now. If it smelled a little strange, it was because it was a little confused. There was everything there.
6: Mm-hmm.
0: Sardines, cologne, iodine, roses. An amateur might jump to the wrong conclusion. But to a professional, it was the smell of God's plenty.
6: Well.
0: Countess, the world has changed.
6: Oh, nonsense. How could it change? But the people are the same, I hope.
0: No, Countess, the people are not the same. The world is not beautiful anymore. It's not happy.
6: Why didn't you tell me this before?
0: Because you live in a dream, Countess, and we don't like to disturb you.
6: But how could it have happened?
0: Countess. There was a time when you could walk around Paris and all the people you met were just like yourself. A little cleaner, maybe, or dirtier, perhaps, or angry or smiling, but you knew them. They were you.
6: Mm.
0: Well, Countess, 20 years ago, one day on the street, I saw a face in the crowd. A face, you might say, without a face.

0: It's 20 years ago, one day on the street.
1: I saw a face in the crowd. A face, you might say, without a face. The eyes, empty. The expression, not human. It saw me staring, and when it looked back at me with its gelatin eyes, I shuddered. Because I knew that to make a room for this one of us must have left the earth. A while after, I saw another and another, and since I've seen hundreds come in, yes, thousands.
2: Describe them to me.
1: You've seen them yourself, Countess. Their clothes don't wrinkle. Their hats don't come off. And when they talk, they don't look at you. They don't perspire.
2: Do they have wives? Do they have children?
1: They buy models out of shop windows, furs and all. They animate them by a secret process, and then they marry them. Naturally, they don't have children.
2: What work do they do?
1: They don't do any work. Whenever they meet, they whisper. And they pass each other 1,000 franc notes. They don't do anything, but wherever you see them, things are not the same. So now you know, Countess, why the world is no longer happy, why we are the last of the free people of the earth.
2: Is this true, Roderick?
3: I'm afraid it's true.
4: Did you know about this, Irma?
5: All I know is that the doorman says that faith is dead.
6: I've even had to stop taking bets over the phone.
4: Dr. Jardin!
7: Haven't you noticed, Countess, the pigeons don't fly anymore?
1: They can't afford to, they walk.
2: Well, they're a pack of fools, and so are you.
8: Well, you should have told me at once. Why are you complaining instead of doing something about it? How can you bear to live in a world where there's unhappiness? Are you cowards? Well, if these men are the cause of all the trouble, all we have to do is get rid of them.
3: Well, how can we get rid of them? They're too strong.
2: The sergeant will help us.
8: Or we'll drive them all into a ditch.
9: Oh, it's not that easy, Countess. They have all the power and all the money. And they're greedy for more.
2: Ah, then, my friends, they're lost. If they're greedy, they're stupid.
4: If they are greedy...
8: I know exactly what to do. Have you any kerosene in the house, Irma?
5: Kerosene, yes.
8: I want just a little in a bottle with a little mud. And some mange cure, if you have it.
5: I'll put some in a clean bottle for you.
2: And bring me a pencil, please, and some paper.
5: Yes, Countess.
8: Dr. Jardin. You go and find Madame Constance.
7: Yes, Countess.
8: And ask her to be at my house by 2:00. I'll be waiting for her in my cellar. You may tell her we have to discuss the future of humanity. Oh, that's sure to bring her.
7: Yes, Countess.
8: And ask her to bring Madame Josephine and Mademoiselle Gabrielle with her. Do you know how to get in to speak to Madame Constance?
7: No, Countess.
8: Well, you knock twice and you meow 3 times. Do you know how to meow?
7: I'm better at barking.
8: Oh, you'd better practice meowing on the way.
5: Here's the kerosene, Countess, and the pencil and the paper.
8: Now, write this letter for me.
5: Very kind.
2: My dear Mr... what's his name?
5: They are all called Mr. President.
2: My dear Mr. President, I have personally verified the existence of a spontaneous outcrop of oil in the cellar of number 21 Rue de Chaillot, which is at present occupied by a person of unstable mentality. This explains why, fortunately for us, the discovery has been so long kept secret. Now, if you should wish to verify the existence of this outcrop for yourself, you may call at the above address at 3 p.m. today. I am herewith enclosing a sample so that you may judge the quality and consistency of the crude. Yours very truly, Roderick, can you sign the prospector's name?
3: You wish me to?
8: Oh, one forgery wipes out the other.
5: Who is to deliver this?
8: The sergeant, of course, on his bicycle. And as soon as you've delivered it, sergeant, you run over to the prospector's office. Leave word that the president expects to see him at my house at 3:00.
1: Yes, Countess. But this only takes care of 2 of them, Countess.
8: Well, didn't I understand you to say that they're all connected like the works of a machine?
1: That is true.
8: Well, then if one comes, the rest will follow and we shall have them all. Well, now I must go and make ready for them. Roderick, you shall take me home.
3: Oh, yes, Countess.
2: Oh, you still look pale. We have some old chartreuse at home. I always take a glass each year. Last year I forgot. You shall have it.
3: Anything I can do to help you, Countess.
2: Oh, well, there's a great deal you can do. There are all the things that need to be done in a room that no man has been in for 20 years. You can untwist the blind and let in a little sunshine for a change.
8: Oh, there's a door.

0: On the wardrobe. You can take it off. And deliver me once and for all from the old harpy that looks at me out of the mirror. You can let the mouse out of the trap. I'm tired of feeding it. Now, each man to his post.
1: Very well, Carter.
0: See you later, my friend.
2: I have
3: yes, yes, yes, yes. Why are you standing there, Irma?
4: I'm thinking of Roderick. I mean Pierre.
3: What are you thinking?
4: I hate ugliness. I love beauty. I hate meanness. I adore kindness. It may not seem so grand to some to be a waitress in Paris. I love it. A waitress meets all sorts of people. She observes life. I hate to be alone. I love people. But I have never said I love you to any man. I have never said I love you to anyone in the world before, but I say it now. I love him. I love him.
5: In a moment, Act Two of The Madwoman of Shiloh, starring Aline McMahon and Estelle Winwood. This is NBC, the National Broadcasting Company.

0: Now, Act Two of the Best Plays production of The Mad Woman of Shire, starring Eileen McMahon and Estelle Winwood. And here again is John Chapman.
1: It is now 2 p.m, and in the cellar sitting room of her house, the Countess looks up as Irma appears at the doorway.
2: Countess, here is the sewer man.
3: Oh, you found him, Emma. Well, send him in.
4: Countess.
5: How do you do, Mr. Sewerman? Oh, but why do you have your boots in your hand instead of on your feet?
4: Etiquette, Countess. Etiquette.
5: Oh, how very American. I'm told that in America, people apologize for their gloves when they shake hands. As if the human skin were nicer to touch than the skin of a sheep. And particularly when they have sweaty hands.
4: My feet never sweat, Countess.
5: Oh, how very nice. Oh, but please don't stand on ceremony here now. Put your boots on.
4: Thanks, Countess.
5: Oh, I'm sure you must have a very poor opinion of the upper world. The way people throw filth into your sewer is absolutely scandalous. I burn all my refuse, and I scatter the ashes. All I ever throw in the drain is flowers. Did you happen to see a lily float by this morning?
4: Yes. Thank you very much. A very sweet thought.
5: Tomorrow you shall have this iris. Oh, but now, I have a question to ask.
4: Yes, Countess.
5: Do you remember that night I found you here in my cellar, looking very pale and strange? Well, you were half dead, as a matter of fact, and I brought you some brandy.
4: I remember, Countess.
5: That night, you promised to tell me the secret of this room.
4: The secret of the moving stone.
5: Yes. I need it now.
4: Countess, there is a brick. There on the wall behind you.
5: Huh?
4: It's a little darker than the others.
2: This one?
4: If you push it, the stone will move away.
5: Where do those stairs lead?
4: Nowhere. They just go down.
5: Let's go see.
4: No, Countess. Never again. That time you found me, I had a pretty close shave. I kept going down and round and down and round for an hour. There's no end to it. Once you start, you can't stop.
5: You came up.
4: I'm a special case, and I stopped in time.
5: Who could have built such a thing?
4: Paris is old, you know.
5: You don't suppose by any chance there's oil down there?
4: There's only death down there.
5: Should have preferred a little oil. How do you lower the stone?
4: Just press on that same brick. Now, there's two in the world who know it.
2: Countess, Madame Constance and Mademoiselle Gabrielle are here.
5: Send them in, Irma, and show the sewer man to the door. Good day, Mr. Sewer Man. Thank you.
4: Good day, Countess. Glad to be of service.
6: Aurelia, here we are. Now, don't tell us they found your feather boa.
7: You don't mean Adalberto has proposed at last.
5: Oh, how are you? How are you, Constance? How are you, Gabrielle? Thank you both so much for coming.
7: You needn't shout today, my dear. It's Wednesday. Wednesdays I hear perfectly.
6: It's Thursday.
2: Come along, Dickie. Come along. Oh, you naughty dog. Stop barking.
6: What a racket you're making. Now, come along, come along, come along. Darling, we've come to see the longest board and the handsomest man in Paris.
5: Constance, it's not a question of my boa today, nor of Adalberto. It's a question of the future of the human race.
6: You think it has a future?
5: Oh, sit down and listen to me. Now, we've got to make a decision today which may alter the fate of the world.
6: Couldn't we do it tomorrow? I want to wash my slippers.
5: We haven't a moment to waste. Oh, where is Josephine?
7: Josephine is sitting on her bench by the palace waiting for President Wilson to come out. She says she's sorry, but she must see him today.
5: Oh, what a pity she had to see him today. She has a first-class brain.
6: Well, go ahead, dear. We're listening. What is it? What is it, Dickie? Oh, you want to sit in Aunt Aurelia's lap. Well, stop. Come on, then. Jump, darling.
5: Now, Constance, we love you dearly, as you know. And we love Dickie, too. But this is too serious a matter, so let's stop being childish for once.
6: And what does that mean, if you please?
5: It means Dickie. Now, you know perfectly well that we love him and we fuss over him just as if he were still alive. He's a secret memory. We wouldn't hurt his feelings for the world. But please, don't plump him in my lap when I'm settling the future of mankind.
6: So you're against Dickie, too?
5: I'm not in the least against Dickie. I adore Dickie. But you know as well as I that Dickie is only a convention with us. Well, it's a beautiful convention, but that doesn't mean it has to bark all the time. Besides, you spoil him. By the time you went to visit your niece and you left him with me, we got along famously together. When you're not there, he's a model dog. He doesn't bark, he doesn't tear things, he doesn't even eat. But with you around him, one really can't pay attention to anything else. Now, I'm not going to take Dickie in my lap at a solemn moment like this.
7: Constance, dear, I don't mind taking him in my lap. He loves to sit in my lap, don't you, darling?
6: Kindly stop putting on angelic airs, Gabriel. I know you very well. You're much too sweet to be sincere. There are plenty of times that I make believe that Dickie is here, when really I've left him at home and you cuddle and pet him just the same.
7: I adore animals.
6: If you adore animals, you shouldn't pet them when they're not there. It's a form of hypocrisy.
5: Now, Constance, Gabriel has just as much right as you have to.
6: Gabriel has no right to do what she does. Do you know what she does? She invites people to come to tea with us. People whom we know nothing about. People who exist only in her imagination.
5: And you think that's not an existence?
7: I don't invite them at all. They come by themselves. What can I do?
6: You might introduce us.
5: Well, if you think they're imaginary, Constance, what do you want to meet them for?
6: Well, of course they're imaginary, but who likes to have imaginary people staring at one, especially strangers?
7: Oh, they're really very nice.
6: But tell me one thing, Gabriel. Are they here now?
5: Now, am I to be allowed to speak, or is this going to be the same as that argument about inoculating Josephine's cat, when we didn't get to the subject at all?
6: Never, never, never. I'll never give my consent to that. I'll never do a thing like that to you, Dickie, sweet.
5: Oh, good heavens, now she's in tears. All right, Constance, stop crying. I'll take him in my lap.
6: No, he won't go now. Oh, how can you be so cruel? Don't you suppose I know Dickie isn't real? Don't you think I'd rather have him here alive and woolly and frisking around the way he used to? You have your Adolf, Gabriel has her birds, but I have only Dickie. Do you think I'd be so silly about him if it wasn't that it's only by pretending that he's here all the time that I can get him to come sometimes, really? Next time I won't bring him.
5: Oh, now let's not get excited over nothing at all. I'll call Irma, and she will take Dickie for a walk.
6: No, he doesn't want to. Besides, I didn't bring him today, so there.
7: Aurelia, why did you ask us here in the first place?
5: Oh, yes, yes, yes. Well, now, this morning, thanks to a young man who drowned himself in the Seine, I discovered a terrible plot. There is a group of men who want to destroy the whole city.
6: Is that all?
7: I don't understand, Aurelia. Why should men want to destroy the city? It was they themselves who put it up.
5: Why, there are people in the world who want to destroy everything. They have a fever of destruction. Even when they pretend that they're building, it's only in order to destroy. Humanity is now dedicated to the task of universal demolition. I speak, of course, primarily of the male sex.
7: Oh!
6: Aurelia, must you talk sex in front of Gabriel?
5: Now, after all, there are two sexes.
6: Gabriel is an innocent young girl.
5: She can't be that innocent. She keeps canaries.
7: I think you're being very cruel about men, Aurelia. Men are big and beautiful and as loyal as dogs. I prefer not to marry, it's true, but I hear excellent reports of them from friends who've had an opportunity to observe them closely.
5: Oh, my poor darling, the tide has turned. Men are changing back into beasts. Well, a man doesn't take your hand nowadays. He gives you his paw.
6: Oh, would that bother you very much if they changed into animals?
7: Oh, I'd love to see them like that. They'd be sweet.
5: You'd make a fine rabbit, Constance, wouldn't you?
6: I? A rabbit?
5: Well, naturally. You don't think it's only the men who are changing? Oh, no. You'd change along with them, husbands and wives together. We're all one race, you know.
6: And why would my husband have to be a rabbit if he were alive?
5: Remember his front teeth when he nibbled his celery?
6: I remember. I am happy to say absolutely nothing about him. All I remember
7: Is that time Monsieur Le Courtier tried to kiss me in the park?
3: Oh, yes, yes, of course, of course, of course.
6: What does that mean, if you please? Yes, yes, of course,
3: now,
6: of course.
3: Now, Constance, just this once, look us in the eye and tell us truly. Did that really happen, or did you read about it in a book?
6: No, I'm being insulted.
3: Now, we promise faithfully we'll believe it all over again, won't we, Gabrielle?
6: But just tell us the truth this once.
7: How dare you question my memories? Suppose I said your pearls were false.
3: They were.
7: I'm not asking what they were. I'm asking what they are. Are they false or are they real?
3: Why, everyone knows that when you wear pearls little by little, they become real.
7: Isn't it the same with memories?
3: No, do not let us waste time.
6: No, I must go on.
7: But furthermore, I think Gabriel is perfectly right about men. There are still plenty of men who haven't changed a bit. Now, there's an old senator who bows to Gabriel every day when he passes her in front of the palace, and he takes off his hat each time.
8: That's perfectly true, Aurelia. He's always pushing an empty baby carriage. He always stops and bows.
3: No, don't be taken in, Gabriel. It's all make-believe. I warn you, Gabriel. Don't let this senator with the empty baby carriage pull the wool over your eyes.
8: He's really the soul of courtesy. He seems very correct.
3: Yes, those are the worst ones, Gabriel. Beware.
8: He'll make you put on black riding boots while he dances the can-can around you, singing Lord knows what filth at the top of his voice. You think that's what he has in mind?
3: Why, of course. Men have lost all sense of decency. We live in the reign of the golden calf.
8: Did you realize that, Gabriel?
3: Men now publicly worship the golden calf.
8: How awful. Have the authorities been notified?
3: The authorities do it themselves, Gabrielle.
8: The world has gone out of its mind.
3: Unless we do something, humanity is doomed.
6: I know what I always do in a case like this.
3: Oh, yes. You write to the Prime Minister.
6: He always does what I tell him.
3: Does he ever answer your letters?
6: He knows I prefer him not to. It might excite gossip.
3: What do you suggest, Gabrielle?
6: Now, how can she tell until she's consulted her voices?
8: I'll go right home and consult them if you want, and we could meet again after
3: dinner. No, there's no time for that. And besides, in my opinion, your voices aren't real voices at all.
8: How do you dare say a thing like that?
3: Well, now, where do your voices come from? Still from your sewing machine?
8: Not at all. They've passed into my hot water bottle, and it's much nicer that way. They don't chatter anymore. They gurgle.
3: Well, I don't call that voices. Objects talk, everybody knows that. That's the principle of the phonograph. But to ask a hot water bottle for advice is silly. What does a hot water bottle know? No, my dear. All we have to consult here is our own good judgment.
6: Well, tell us what you've decided. Since you're asking for our opinion, you've doubtless made up your mind.
3: Yes, I thought the whole thing through. I have, in fact, baited a trap. And in just a few minutes,
8: the rats will be here.
3: Oh, heavens.
8: What are you going to do with them?
3: Oh, now, that's just the question. Suppose I get all those wicked men here at once in my cellar. Have I the right to exterminate them?
8: To kill them?
6: It's not so easy to kill them. Now, let's say you have a tank full of burning oil all ready for them. Now, how are you going to get them to walk into it? There's nothing so stubborn as a man when you want him to do something.
3: You leave that to me.
8: I wish Josephine were here. Her sister's husband was a lawyer. She knows all about those things.
3: Do you ever miss a cold when it's gone? When the world feels well again, do you think it will regret its illness? No, it will stretch itself and smile, and that's all.
2: Countess! Madame Josephine is here.
3: Thank heaven.
8: We're saved.
9: My dear friend, today once again I waited and waited for President Wilson, but he didn't come out.
3: Well, you'll have to wait quite a while longer before he does. He's been dead since 1924.
9: I have plenty of time.
3: Well, in anyone else, Josephine, these extravagances would seem childish. But a person of your good judgment doubtless has her reasons for wanting to talk to a man to whom no one would listen when he was alive. Now, we have a legal problem for you. Suppose you had all the world's criminals here in this room, and suppose you had a way of getting rid of them.
9: Yes.
3: Would you have the right to do it?
9: Why not?
3: Exactly my point.
8: But Josephine, so many people.
9: The more there are, the more legal it is. That way it's impersonal. It's even military. It's the cardinal principle of battle. You get all your enemies in one place and you kill them all together at one time. course, if you had to track them down one by one in their houses and offices, you'd get tired, and sooner or later you'd stop. Oh, I believe your idea is very practical, Aurelia. I can't imagine why we never thought of it before.
3: Well, bless you, Josephine. I was certain you'd see it the way we do.
8: Very well. Now, that's settled, and let's have our tea. Quickly, though, for they will be here shortly.

0: Emma? Emma, is she here?
1: She's sleeping now, Pierre. It's her afternoon nap.
0: Look, look what I found.
1: Her feather boa. Where did you find it?
0: I took the mirror off the wardrobe door. It was behind it.
1: Oh, how happy this will make her. Take it in and put it where she'll see it when she wakes.
0: All right.
1: Oh, she'll be so pleased. It's been lost for 5 years.
2: Is it you, Adalberto?
0: No, madame. It's only Pierre. No,
2: don't lie to me. Say that it's you.
0: Yes. It's I.
2: Would it cost you so much to call me Aurelia?
0: It's I, Aurelia.
2: Why did you leave me, Adalberto? Was she so lovely, this Georgette of yours?
0: You are 1,000 times lovelier.
2: Oh, she was clever then.
0: She was stupid.
2: When you looked into her eyes, you saw a vision of heaven, perhaps?
0: I saw nothing.
2: That's how men are. They love you because you're beautiful and clever and soulful. And they leave you for someone who is plain and stupid and soulless. But why, Adalberto, why?
0: Why, Aurelia?
2: Oh, no, she wasn't rich. Because when I saw you that time in the market and you snatched the only good melon from right under my nose, your cuffs, my poor friend, they were badly frayed.
0: Yes, she was poor.
2: It was on the way home from the theater when I first took your arm. Because it was windy and it was late. I have never set foot in that street again. I go the other way round. It's not easy in the winter when there's ice. One is quite apt to fall. And that I often do.
0: Oh, my darling, forgive me.
2: No, never. I will never forgive you.
0: All the time, I swear, Aurelia.
2: I swear, I know. You gave her the same flowers. You bought her the same chocolate. No. I will never forgive you as long as I live.
0: I have always loved you, Aurelia.
2: Love? And you are dead too, Adalberto?
0: No. I love you. I shall always love you, Aurelia.
2: Yes, I know that. That much I've always known. I knew that the moment you went away, Adalberto. And I knew that nothing could ever change. But I did want to hear you say it.
0: Don't forget me, Aurelia.
2: And now, farewell, Adalberto. Farewell.
1: Let go my hand. Give it back to little Pierre. Go now.
2: Before I open my eyes.
0: Oh. Count it.
1: Oh, Pierre, it's you. Has he gone?
0: Yes, Father.
1: Oh, I didn't hear him go. He makes a quick exit, that one.
3: Good heavens! My feather boa! Oh, wherever did you find it?
4: In the wardrobe, Countess, when I took off the mirror.
1: Is there a crippled shopping bag with it?
4: Yes, Countess.
1: And a little child going back?
4: Oh, no, Countess.
1: Oh, they're fighting now. They're tumbling for their lives. You see what they're up to? They're quietly putting back all the things they've stolen. Now, the one thing I really miss is my little sewing box. You haven't put it back, you're quite sure.
4: What was it like?
1: It's a green cardboard with gold braid all around it.
4: No, it's not there, Albert.
1: The symbol was gilt. I swore I'd never use any of it. Look at my poor finger.
5: Count it, you were right. There's a procession outside, and the streets are full of taxis and limousines.
6: I will receive them alone.
1: Yes. You and Irma going in all our things, yes. Wait, yes. Press that black and brick in the wall there.
6: This one, Calvin?
1: Yes, press it quickly.
5: Where do those stairs go?
1: Never mind, pal. Hurry on. Now they'll be here. Go and find your friends, all of them, and bring them here. Oh, yes. And I mustn't forget that I'm supposed to be deaf. Hmm? I want to hear what they're thinking.
5: I'll tell them. Go now, Irma. Run along, Pierre.
6: Yes, Mother.
2: Ah, Mr. President, and the Prospector, and Baron, well, you're very welcome. You are expected.
7: This is my board of directors, madam. can't fight this, gentlemen. You will have to stop.
8: I had a premonition, madame, when I saw you this morning, that we would meet again.
9: Now, that old talk.
7: I have here a letter, madam.
8: Is it true that you spoke with
9: me? All?
5: Yes, that's
7: true. Then sign the paper, please.
5: Oh, what is it?
7: Your hunter.
5: Oh, thank you.
7: Certainly not. It's a waiver, all right. Now, madam, just show us the well, and this package is yours.
5: What is it?
7: A gold brick. 24 carats. For you. Now, madam, you'll show us the way to the oil, if you please.
5: Down that stairway. But wait.
7: Yes?
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17: Governor, Sheriff Caradec going up into the hills all alone after that outlaw, Rhiannon. He sent you the note.
18: Caradec's a fool to go after Rhiannon in his own country. He'll get himself killed. I can't afford to lose the best sheriff in the state. And listen to this. Dear Governor, think I've discovered where Rhiannon's been hiding out all this time. May be away a while. I'm going up Mount Laurel to find the singing guns. What's that crazy fool mean?
17: I don't know, Governor.
18: Whoever heard of singing guns?

0: With a dramatic moment from Six Guns by Max Brand, CBS invites you to Studio One, a full-hour Columbia feature production from the pages of the world's great storytellers. 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And now to introduce tonight's great story, here is the director of Studio One, Fletcher Markle.
1: Tonight, as you've surely guessed, we're heading out to the Wild West on a trail of hard-fisted, hard-running, hard-shooting adventure. Singing Guns is about a sheriff and an outlaw and their strange friendship. As to the ways of the sheriff, they were somewhat extra-legal, but very like the Old West. Max Brand, who wrote the story, is probably familiar with there. In fact, he's the author under his own and other names of more novels and stories than any writer since Alexander Dumas. Tonight, in Vincent McConnor's version for listening of Singing Guns, you'll be hearing Myron McCormick and Gary Merrill, who come to us respectively from the original Broadway casts of the hit plays State of the Union and Born Yesterday. Mr. McCormick is playing Rhiannon, the outlaw, and Mr. Merrill is Sheriff Caradec.
2: Which way did they go?
1: They went that way, partner. West.

0: Sheriff Caradac had gone up Mount Laurel and found his man. He sighted his rifle muzzle over the broad back of this man sitting peacefully. Caradac realized there was no other man in the West like him. Then, almost automatically, Caradac raised his rifle and shifted...
1: Rhiannon! Rhiannon, don't draw your guns. I've come to take you in.

0: that you keep saying about singing guns?
1: Rhiannon.
0: Well, looks like you come out of it at last.
1: You brought me here to your cave.
0: Yep, this is my hole in the wall.
1: But you told me where I fell.
0: I don't never kill dead men. One thing I'd like to know, how you find me.
1: A long time ago, I heard tell of a cave up here. The Indian stories about it. I got to thinking. I decided this is the only place you could hide.
0: Do you like some food?
1: Rhiannon, if I'd worked for a week and never ate nothing all that time, I'd only...
0: Fancy to.
1: If I had my pick, I'd kind of begin with some trout grilled nice and brown.
0: I like a man who enjoys his victuals. You and me should have met up long ago, Caradec.
1: Oh, so you know me?
0: On a letter in your pocket. Sheriff Owen Caradec. Now, you rest right here until I get back.
1: Where are you off to?
0: I'm fixing to catch us a mess of trout. Just drowsing here in the sun.
1: How long have I been here?
0: Oh, 10 days.
1: Talking, have we?
0: Nothing much to talk about. Two men like each other, there's no need to talk about.
1: I come up here to arrest you and take you back to town.
0: Kind of like it up here on Mount Laurel.
1: How long you been hiding here?
0: Oh, and the winters get kind of long.
1: Accident, I guess.
0: What was?
1: That trouble you had 2 years ago.
0: Nope, that wasn't no accident. Gent from the mines. Liked to play cards. Always won. But he suspected he cheated. Only body'd accuse him of it, seeing as how he tried it with me, and I accused him of having some cards. He grabbed a chair and whanged me on the head. I killed him.
1: You shouldn't have run off to the hills. You should have waited and stood trial.
0: Decided I wasn't fit to live around with people in a town. My temper.
1: They never would have done nothing to you for killing a thief. And himself.
0: Got mad.
1: Guess we're kind of alike, you and me. Only I'm a sheriff, and I can afford to get mad. You're an outlaw. When you want something, you just go down to the valley and hold up a stagecoach.
0: I never held up no stagecoach.
1: That the truth?
0: Swear it, I never held up nobody.
1: Rhiannon, you got to come down to the valley.
0: I guess they'd be waiting for me down there with open arms. Rope.
1: Folks know you by that name, mane of hair you wear, blowing around your shoulders and by your beard. Suppose you clipped your hair and shaved clean. You're like another man.
0: I could never leave Mount Laurel if that's what you're getting at.
1: Why not? The air's as good and the water's as pure and the deer's as fat down in the valley.
0: Who sent you up to get me?
1: Nobody. You're the only outlaw left in these parts, Rhiannon. Sort of odd in my record. And I'm going to take you down.
0: Are you?
1: I am. Though nobody... Rhiannon, I'm going to take you down and plant you. And you're going to grow. Like I said, you're a lot alike, you and me.
0: You know, I've felt that ever since you come here. Both enjoy our victuals. We're not afraid of any man that walks. Best shots in the whole state.
1: Rhiannon of the Singing Guns.
0: Why do you call them Singing Guns?
1: There's an old Welsh saying.
0: Mine, too.
1: Well, sir, that's another way we're alike.
0: What was this saying, Caradec, about the...
1: One my grandpa used to say. It goes like, there are three things are seldom heard. An invitation to a feast from a miser, wisdom from the mouth of a Saxon, and the song of the bird.
0: Brother Rhiannon.
1: That I never learned. But my grandpa said if you ever heard the singing of the birds of Rhiannon, you'd be frozen in silence for 80 years. Birds are your guns.
0: My...
1: Put your guns away, Rhiannon. Put them in that cage. Go cut your hair and shave off that beard. I'm going to take you down to the valley, and nobody will ever know it but me.
0: You don't aim to put me in the jailhouse.
1: I don't. I swear it. Here's my hand on it. Really finished?
0: Yeah, haircut and beard shaved. How do I look?
1: I'll be dead blasted. I thought you was older than me.
0: I'm 25.
1: Nobody thinks you're 40 or more. Nobody...
0: When are we starting down?
1: Right away. We'll put out the campfire and... Oh, hold on.
0: Yep.
1: John. John Gwynn.
0: John Gwynn?
1: Yeah, what's that for a name?
0: Why, it'll do fine.
1: All right, John Gwynn. Let's saddle the horses and head down the valley.

0: along, Sheriff?
1: Nope. Just wanted to know what you think of this part of the valley.
0: It's good, soft country.
1: A man could get rich here.
0: Yeah. But everywhere in this valley, there's people who'd like to put a noose around my neck. I don't know them, but they might know me.
1: Man in the outlaws, a man of 45. They'll never recognize you. Oh, just one thing. If you ever should run into any kind of trouble, make for Mount Laurel and your hole in the wall. I'll come up to you up there. Remember, branch up ahead.
0: Yeah, it's got a look about it. I can smell the honeysuckle growing over the little house.
1: It's an old shack.
0: Could be fixed up mighty pretty. Sort of fits into my mind. Like I'd seen it before somewhere.
1: How'd you like this place for your own?
0: Me?
1: Ain't much.
0: Well, I'd never ask for nothing better.
1: Except a woman to put in it, man?
0: You always got to ride ahead, don't you?
1: In fact, Jen needed some money, and I let him have it. Good, I took this place in payment. Not anymore. Go on in, hang up your hat, kid.
0: What?
1: From now on, this is our place. Yours and mine. 50-50. Rhiannon, you're a farmer now.
2: Evening.
0: Evening.
2: I'm Charlie D.
0: Yeah?
2: My father owns the next ranch. What's your name?
0: I'm called John Gwynn.
2: You're excited to come inside.
0: Well, sure, get down and come on in.
2: We're taking to take a look at you. Watching what you've done to this old place here.
0: Yeah? Sit down, have a smoke.
2: Thanks. Bought this place from Sheriff Karadak, didn't you?
0: Now, how would I be buying a place like this? Light?
2: Yeah, thanks.
0: Wants to make me happy.
2: Because you've done...
0: Want something here?
2: No. The man told me to see you and talk to you. Friendly fellow, my father. Ain't proud the way some people are. Heads the range, just the same as anybody.
0: Is that right?
2: And a car ranch he don't know about. Not a touch is everything. Over and see you.
0: Well, now you've seen me.
2: All by yourself?
0: That's right.
2: Are you married?
0: Nope.
2: Must be long. You could need a wife even worse than a hired hand.
0: I manage.
2: I got a... Well, I'll tell Pa that I seen you.
0: You do that.
2: Good night, Mr...
0: Gwynn.
2: Night, Mr...
0: Night, Mr. D.
3: Mr. Gwynn, I hear someone riding this way.
0: I've been listening to him for the last 30 seconds, Richards.
4: Go on with your work. I'll see who it is.
3: Yes, sir. I'll have this finished in no time.
0: Morning, Sheriff.
1: Howdy, John. Whoa, there.
0: Well, what brings you out here?
1: I want to have a talk with you about... Who's that working your forge?
0: My new hired man.
1: Hired man? Well, who is he? Where'd he come from?
0: I ain't asked him where he's from. Name's Richards. Come to the barn 2 days ago and asked for a job. What was it you wanted to talk about?
1: I heard Charlie D was by here last night.
0: That's right.
1: Old man D's got his eye on this place. He's watched what you offer. $400 an acre.
0: Why, that's $1,000.
1: A lot more.
0: You must want this pad. What did you tell him?
1: I said nothing doing. I told him this was our place. Yours and mine.
0: That's generous, Owen, but you could have hired somebody to fix this ranch up the same as I.
1: Or hire any man to do the job you're doing here. Charlie D.
0: I think he's a right smart customer.
1: And all those D's have brains, but Charlie's the smartest of the lot. He's his father's right hand. He didn't...
0: Don't see how he could.
1: Well, I just want you to know, no matter what Charlie D says, we're not selling this place.
0: Thanks, Karadak.
1: Well, I'll be getting back to town.
0: Oh, there's something I wanted to ask you.
1: What's that?
0: Any idea who might be riding in the foothills every evening, Dusk?
1: Couldn't tell you. Charlie D. Why?
0: Well, every evening round sunset, a lone horseman stops for a spell as though he's watching this place. And then he rides on.
1: How long has this been going on?
0: Oh, maybe 5 nights. I plan to ride up there this evening and find out who it is.
1: You be careful what you do.
0: Sure, Karadak, I'll be careful. Quiet, boy, quiet. Hold on there! Well, I'll be a doggone son of a girl. Evening, ma'am.
5: Don't come any closer, my friend.
0: Well, I don't aim to do you any harm. What's on your mind?
5: I reckon they sent you here.
0: Well, who are they, ma'am?
5: The D's. They sent you. I know they did.
0: The D's?
5: You tell them you didn't find me, and I'll give you money. I'll give you $100 if you'll say you didn't see me.
0: But I was just thinking you must be the D gal.
5: Then you're not a D?
0: Now, look here. I don't belong to the D family, and I don't want your money. I come up here to find out who you are and why you're spying on me.
5: On you? Oh, no. I'm watching the D Ranch.
0: My name is John Gwynn.
5: I'm Nancy Morgan. Does that name mean anything to you?
0: No, ma'am. I can't say it does.
5: Well, if I had another name, I wouldn't be here. The Morgans and the D's are enemies. Have been for generations.
0: I can do to help you, ma'am?
5: What could one man do against all of them? Even if Rhiannon came down from the mountains to fight for me, it wouldn't help. Wrong and terrible. But who else would break the law for me? I have to get something away from the D's. And who else but Rhiannon would dare to help me?
0: What claim have the D's got against you?
5: No claim. And they never will. They hate me like they hate every Morgan. But I'll never give up to them. Not while there's life in me. Good night, John Gwynn.
0: Well, hey, come back here. Come back.

0: Morning, Sheriff.
1: Why, Rhiannon.
0: Oh, Sheriff. My name's John Gwynn.
2: You crazy. What are you doing in town?
0: I had to talk with you, Caradoc. Couldn't wait till you might be riding out to the ranch next.
2: Anybody see you come into my office?
0: Nope. A lot of people in front of the courthouse, but they didn't pay no attention to me.
2: Sheriff's office. I ought to put you in a cell.
0: Well, go ahead if you want. I bring no guns with me.
2: Don't be so important you've ridden into town.
0: You ever hear of a family in these parts named Morgan?
2: I sure did.
0: Where do they live, these Morgans?
2: They don't Morgans left. Not since the cattle war.
0: What do you mean they ain't any left?
2: They're all planted in a row. Boasted they had herd with their boots on, and they was.
0: Killed them.
2: The D's. Who else?
0: The D's? Well, the other day you led me to think they was respectable folks. What kind of folks was these Morgans?
2: They was the kind that was best stayed away from. Cussing, shooting rascals, that's what they was.
0: How do they look?
2: Well, when I was a kid, I used to know a few of them.
0: Yellow hair?
2: That's right.
0: Blue eyes?
2: Every one of them. All looked alike. And they could ride like the devil, shoot like the devil, and lie like the devil. Well, they wouldn't even tell you about the weather. And while they was lying, they'd smile a little at you out of the corner of their eyes.
0: You're certain they're all gone?
2: Man, woman, and child. The D were plenty thorough. They started at the top, and they went right on down to the bottom. Them was the days to be living in, kid. What are you smiling at?
0: None of your business.
2: You better take a vacation, kid.
0: Me?
2: When a man talks back to the sheriff, and with a criminal record, it's...
0: Caradoc, I've met a woman who says her name is Morgan.
2: Morgan? That ain't possible.
0: She has yellow hair and blue eyes, and her name is Nancy.
2: Well, whoever she is, you keep away from her.
0: She's the first woman I've seen in 2 years.
2: Hanged, most like.
0: Most like. Well, I'll get back to the ranch.
2: Hold on. Where were you last night around about dusk?
0: Up in the hills. That's just about when I met her.
2: And that's when the Overland stagecoach was held up between your ranch and...
0: Caradoc, you ain't thinking that...
2: I ain't thinking nothing. But folks here in town, they're saying it was Rhiannon held it up.
0: I tell you that
2: Listen
0: I...
2: to me, John Gwynn. You go back to that ranch and stay there. And don't you ride into town again.
0: Come out of that underbrush, whoever you are, and with your hands up.
3: It's me, Rhiannon. Charlie Deed. You got that deer through the head with one shot. Never saw a farmer shoot like that before.
0: It was a lucky shot.
3: Was it? No, you're poaching, don't you? This here's Deed.
0: Yes, I know. What do you plan to do about it?
3: I was joking about the poaching. About everybody but our friends and neighbors. And your...
0: Huh?
3: Matter of fact, I'm glad I ran into you. Pop wants to see you.
0: Yes, about what?
3: He didn't tell me. I'll help you skin that carcass, and then you can ride on home with me.
0: That's a bargain. I've been wanting to meet your father for quite some time.
3: Hey, Pop! I caught a poacher on our land.
4: I'll have the rascal thrown in jail. Who the devil is he?
3: John Gwynn.
4: Well, John, why don't you hunt on your own land?
3: Don't pay no attention to Pop. He always carries on like this.
4: Who you talking about paying no attention to, you spindle-shafted half-man, you?
3: This is John Gwynn, Pop. My father, Oliver Deed.
4: I'm glad to see you, Gwynn. Gwynn, I admire how you done up that old ranch over there. I've been by it, admired to see it. I want to buy that place.
0: Trying to sell the sheriff. He owns it.
4: Oh, he owned that place quite a done nothing with it before. Then you come along, and there's nothing in the valley to match with it. Much?
0: I tell you, the sheriff owns it. I only got an interest in
4: it. How big an interest?
0: Well, half, I suppose.
4: He let you do all that work and then only give you half interest? He's a skinflint. Every Welshman's a skinflint.
0: Welshman, too, sir.
4: Oh. Well, you let him beat you out. Ought to take a six-gun and go for him. He's robbed you.
0: I never use a gun.
4: That deer, didn't you?
0: Lucky shot.
4: Lucky shot. The world has gone to pot. Ain't no men anymore. But I can still shoot. Put a stick on top of that log.
0: Yes, sir?
4: Well, watch this.
5: Oliver!
4: Blasted, I missed.
0: You nicked it, sir. That's good shooting. You wouldn't have missed a man.
4: Never missed a Morgan.
5: Oliver!
4: Yes, Mrs. D.
5: You stop that shooting right away. I got a headache.
4: Yes, Mrs. D.
5: And come in to chow.
4: We're coming. Now then, Gwynn, I'll figure for that ranch.
0: There ain't none.
4: All right. I'll see the sheriff. He'll sell.
0: Not if I don't want him to, and I don't. Anyway, you've already seen him, and he told you he wouldn't.
4: Well, come along. We'll wash up. Mrs. D would give you tarnation if he came in the house with hands like that.
0: Oh, I got to be getting back to my place.
4: Not till after chow. Now come along. Right in here, Mr. Gwynn.
5: You wash up, Mr. D?
4: I did, Mrs. D. We got company for chow.
5: I know we have.
4: This is John Gwynn.
5: Well, come on in. Was it you started Mr. D to shooting?
0: Well, I'm afraid it was, ma'am.
5: I don't allow no guns around this house. The day's gone by for that nonsense. Now, come along and have some chow. Isabella, where are you?
6: Here I am, Mama.
5: Oh, this here's John Gwynn. Has the next ranch.
4: Bella just come home from school.
3: She's been getting finished off. Isn't she pretty, like I told you?
5: Charlie, you let your sister be.
4: Sit down, everybody. Sit down.
6: I've heard about your
4: beauty. Here's your soup, Mr. Gwynn.
0: Thank you, sir.
4: And, ain't he Bella?
6: Of course he is.
3: You're making him blush.
4: Young and handsome and set up in the world already with a fine ranch.
5: Well, of all the outrageous talk.
6: Let Papa ramble on. I don't care.
5: Girl, young people weren't so forward.
4: More's the pity. Now, Bella and Gwen here will be like old friends before they're an hour older.
6: Of course we will.
0: Yes, ma'am. I certainly hope so.

0: Nancy? Well, what are you... Why, Miss Isabella. Moonlight, I thought...
1: Who did you think it was? Who is this Nancy who comes riding to see you?
0: Well, never mind about that. What are you doing here?
1: There's been a hold-up down the valley.
0: Oh, another one? Well, how does that concern me?
1: There's a posse riding to our place, and now they're heading over here.
0: Is the sheriff with them?
1: Yeah. Sheriff Caradac's the one who's asking the questions. You're ahead of them.
0: But why?
1: I came to tell you that they think it was Rhiannon.
0: Rhiannon?
1: Listen.
0: I'm Rhiannon, do you?
1: Does it matter, I think?
0: Yes, Miss Isabella, it matters quite a bit.
1: All right, I'll tell you. Farting around what a good shot you are. Somebody saw you hunting. They said only 5 men in all of Arizona can shoot like that. 4 of them are in jail.
0: And the other?
2: That's you, John Gwynn?
0: Yes, Sheriff.
2: There's been a holdup in the valley. 2 people killed.
3: They think it's...
0: Why did you come here?
3: You're a stranger and you have a few questions.
0: I'm listening.
3: I've been sent to Governor's office to investigate that stagecoach holdup last week. Where are you from, Mr. Gwynn?
0: I know place. Traveling around, working where I can find a job.
3: And where were you tonight, about 2 hours ago?
0: I was right here. Ain't been off the ranch since before sunset.
3: Anyway...
1: I was here, with him, all the time.
3: Who are you, miss?
4: That's Miss D, Oliver's daughter. Even me.
3: Your father's place, miss.
1: Well,
3: we'll ride on south to the next ranch. Come on, boys.
5: Let's go. Good night, Miss D.
1: Good night, sir.
4: I'll ride out this way tomorrow, John Gwynn.
0: All right, Sheriff, I'll be here.
4: Miss Isabella?
1: Yes, Sheriff.
4: This your horse tied to the fence?
1: Yes, Sheriff, it is.
4: Like he's covered with sweat, though riding him hard. Recent. Right, Miss D.
0: Why did you say that you'd been here with me?
1: You are Rhiannon, aren't you?
0: Yes, Miss Isabella, I am.
6: All right, Rhiannon, raise your hand.
0: What?
1: Who's that?
0: Richards, my hired hand.
6: Don't do nothing foolish, Rhiannon.
0: Ain't aiming to.
6: I've been hiding in the bushes listening to you, Rhiannon. Oh, I'm taking your horse, miss. I'm getting away from here.
0: All right, Richards, you find out who I am. But let me warn you, if you try to put me in jail, I'll find you and I'll break you in two.
6: The boys that I work for don't want you in jail, Rhiannon. Taking you out of jail. He's gonna use like an ox in a joke. He's gonna work you and plow his field with you, Rhiannon.
1: No use going after him.
0: I'll let him go. I'll catch up with him later on.
1: How am I gonna get home?
0: I'll ride you back, Miss Isabella. I still can't figure out why you did this for me.
1: Answer.

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0: Continuing from Studio One at CBS. In future weeks, Studio One will be returning to the big cities and other more civilized areas for Christopher Morley's Kitty Foyle, Catherine Brush's Young Man of Manhattan, Edna Ferber's So Big. But this week, our scene is the Badlands of the Old West. Now, part two of Singing Guns by Max Brand. Star tonight, Myron McCormick as Rhiannon and Gary Merrill as Sheriff Caradac.
1: Rhiannon, that you, Rhiannon?
2: Oh, boy, whoa there. So everything, including my name.
1: Yes, with all these holdups, everybody's beginning to suspect that your name is...
2: Had nothing to do with them holdups. Now, ma'am, if you'll allow me, I'll ride on.
1: Wait, Rhiannon. I've been here more than an hour waiting to speak with you.
2: Well, go ahead.
1: Remember I told you the other day there was only one person could help me? Rhiannon, the outlaw. I know then that you were Rhiannon. Help me and I can help you.
2: Well, I'm sorry, ma'am.
1: D's killed my people or drove them out of the state. Now, you've seen old... Well, you're free to enter their house and you can do something for me. In that house.
2: I couldn't do that, ma'am.
1: Won't help me?
2: I wouldn't never take nothing that didn't belong to me.
1: That's fine talk for an outlaw. All right, Rhiannon. If you won't be my friend, you're my enemy.
2: That's entirely up to you, ma'am.
1: From this day on, you and me are enemies.
2: The prettiest enemy I ever had, ma'am.
3: Ben, where are you?
4: Here, in the barn. Come on in.
3: Hired man.
4: Richards, oh, he run off last night in all that excitement.
3: I out on it for him in town.
4: Put it early so as I can ride over to the D place. Mighty handsome.
3: I rode out here to warn you that the whole valley's riled up. Throw yourself over at the D ranch. But if Ozzie comes riding out this way, maybe you'd better take back to your hole in the wall.
4: I couldn't do that.
3: Why not?
4: Because that would make me look

0: But if Ozzy comes riding out this way, maybe you'd better take back to your hole in the wall.
1: I couldn't do that.
0: Why not?
1: Because that would make me look terrified. I ain't going back to my hole in the wall. Not just yet.
0: If I was you, I wouldn't take any...
2: Tells me you've lost your hired hand.
1: Right, sir. He ran off last night.
3: I'll keep telling Mr. D that he shouldn't hire every hand that comes riding out of nowhere asking for a job.
4: Why isn't Charlie here?
3: Well, I told your brother Charlie wash up.
4: Well, I'll heat his plate till he comes.
1: God, I don't scare.
2: Bella, why don't you fetch out your guitar after chow and entertain your young...
3: Talk like you're aching and burning to get rid of my girl.
2: Well, why shouldn't she sing for that when it is silly?
3: That was gunfire!
4: Who is that screamed?
5: You come for the yellow wing of the house.
3: Now, Mr. D, no shooting. I won't have it.
5: Come along, John. What is it, Charlie? Who are you shooting at?
6: Somebody broke into the old wing of the house.
5: Well, who was it?
6: I couldn't see.
1: Sounded like a woman's scream.
6: Seemed to be two men. The noise as I was washing up, so I run back this way in time to see the two of them making off into the underbrush.
5: Come on, let's go after them.
6: They had horses. I heard them right away after I...
5: heard that pulled that hold up yesterday. Well?
1: That wing of your house.
5: Just a few old trunks and boxes.
1: Trunks and boxes?
5: Yeah, nothing really valuable.
6: Hey, look here. Blood.
5: You hit one of them.
1: Yeah, and...
5: where the horses were tethered.
6: Oh, John Gwynn, I might have... hadn't been, I might have thought...
1: Back losing any blood lately.
5: Well, telling the sheriff about this. Let's get back and finish our chow, and Mrs. D will be raising the roof. Come along.
1: Who's there? Who is it? Richards, what's happened? God, you're wounded bad. And if you die here...
7: Sheriff, you fool, Rhiannon.
1: Orson, come with me.
0: What is it?
1: Richards.
0: You hired him.
1: Charlie D.
0: Charlie?
1: Somebody tried to break into the empty wing of the D ranch. Charlie tried to stop him.
0: There was more than...
1: Charlie said he saw two. Two men on a trail of blood to where they'd tethered their horses. Wonder what that means.
0: We better get it.
1: You're not thinking anything like that, are you?
0: I think the guns are singing, but I don't...
1: I think I'll pay another visit over to the D. Yes, Sheriff. I was already fixing to do that.
8: Out cold for 20 minutes.
6: All right.
8: I've got a gun.
6: Robbing stagecoaches.
8: Think so, eh?
6: Out of here last night.
8: Curious about my gentleman friend, Mr. D. Well, I'll tell you who he was. He calls himself Richards, among other names. Last night, looking for a very interesting document.
6: Yeah?
8: It's about one half of it last night, out of one of the storage trucks over there, just where my father stole it from my family. But I got a feeling the other half's around here someplace, too. How to get to the hiding place of quite a fortune, my friend. I've got the half of the map that shows how the stuff... someplace called the hole in the wall. Now I want the part that shows me how to get there.
6: You paid a plan.
8: But he was always clumsy. Last night he went off with a hole in his chest big enough to drive a stagecoach through. He had no style. Not like Rhiannon.
6: Is he dead?
8: My husband? If he ain't, I'd be surprised. Yes, Mr. D. I'm cold-blooded. Really wouldn't care very much what happened to you. And where is this place called the Hole in the Wall? I don't have much sense of fun, so stop playing.
6: Everybody's heard of the Hole in the Wall around here.
8: Lying. I'm counting 10, see? And then I'm ending the argument.
6: I tell you, I don't know.
8: Maybe you don't, or maybe you do. But if you do...
1: Far enough, Nancy Morgan.
8: Rhiannon.
9: Charlie, are you all right?
6: Get out of here, Bella. This woman's crazy.
1: Drop that gun.
8: Not a chance. And if you take one more step, I'll...
9: Rhiannon, she will.
8: Drop your guns, Rhiannon, and fast.
1: Well, suppose we make a little bargain.
8: I don't need to bargain. Drop the guns.
1: You find the hole in the wall, don't you? And I'm the only one who knows where it is.
8: What's your proposition?
1: You leave Charlie here with his sister. I'll take you up Mount Laurel to the cave. In fact, I'm the only one can take you there. Hiding these past 2 years. Bargain?
8: It's a bargain. Drop your guns, both of them, and kick them over to me.
1: Sure.
8: Right. Now tie up the D girl and set her there again.
1: Got no choice, Miss Isabella.
9: Charlie!
6: Afraid there isn't much I can do tied up like this.
1: Sit here, Miss Isabella.

0: How could I ever have trusted you?
1: Hurry up, Rhiannon. We got to get up to Mount Laurel before dawn.
2: I'm hurrying. This rope don't tie easy.
1: Make those knots strong and put gags on them.
2: I hope this won't hurt you, Miss Isabella. I was talking to myself. I said I hoped I could find the hole in the wall. Won't be easy in the dark.
1: You'd better find it if you want to see another sunrise. Don't forget, this gun of mine's watching you.
0: Come on.
1: Let's head for Mount Laurel.
3: Where is he? Where is he?
4: Place is empty. Nobody's here.
5: Reckon this proves this Rhiannon, the outlaw?
6: It don't prove nothing, except that he ain't here.
4: Karanek, I still think you know more about this John Gwynn than you're telling me. Where'd you meet him? Why'd you let him live here on your ranch?
6: Right now, I'm not saying anything more, Mr. Nearin. Ask John Gwynn a few questions. Evidence against him. The fact that he ain't here don't mean a thing.
4: Right over at the D Ranch. We're riding over at the D Ranch.
3: The D Ranch.
5: The D Ranch.
1: Rhiannon.
2: Yes, what is it? Whoa, boy.
1: How much further do we have to ride?
2: Well, I ain't shocked, especially with you behind me. By the way, ma'am, your husband's plumb dead.
1: I know that. He was a fool.
2: Anything else you'd like to know, ma'am?
1: Rhiannon, I'll kill you. Right behind you.
7: That you, Sheriff?
6: Yes, Mr. D. I've got Mr. Nearin with me. Governor's office.
7: Mr. Nearin, eh?
4: Gwynn been here? Your neighbor?
8: He sure has. Only his name isn't John Gwynn.
0: Charlie, no, don't.
4: What's that you say?
8: Gannon.
4: I know it. Where is he?
8: He tied up my sister and rode off with a woman who calls herself Morgan.
6: Morgan. Then he was right.
8: Well, Rhiannon's taken her up on Mount Laurel.
0: He whispered in my ear, Sheriff. Hole in the wall.
6: The hole in the wall? Rhiannon's hideout.
4: We'll all go up there. Come on, Sheriff. You better lead the way.
2: Oh, boy, Wolf. All right, ma'am. This is it.
1: I warn you, Rhiannon.
2: No position for tricks, ma'am. Just around these rocks.
1: Go away from me. I can manage myself.
2: Trusting female I ever met.
1: I'm a Morgan, and a Morgan never trusts anybody.
2: Watch your step on these rocks. They're kind of slippery near the waterfall. Mark on that map where the hole in the wall was.
1: Morgan knew where the cave was in the old days, but only my father and my uncle knew what was hidden in...
2: What is inside?
1: You'll see in time.
2: Hid out in the cave for 2 years, but I never...
1: Some other time, my friend.
2: I ain't trying no funny business. We have to duck under this waterfall. That's where the entrance to the hole in the wall's hid. Why, nobody ever found it. Now, if you don't take my hand, you might slip and fall, and there's a drop here, straight down, or maybe 100 feet.
1: My left hand. Then I can still aim my gun at you.
2: Suit yourself. Hold tight now.
4: Going on ahead. How many hours is it to dawn?
3: Oh, no.
4: All right, we'll turn left.
2: Welcome to the hole in the wall, Miss Morgan.
1: Can you strike up?
2: Certainly, ma'am. Here we are. Left a candle here. Well, this is like coming home. Sorry you ain't got no chairs, or I'd ask you...
1: Down.
2: I'm a second.
1: 5 paces to the right takes me into the middle.
2: 5 paces to the left.
1: Then 5 right. Oh, that's out into the center again.
2: Maybe those first...
1: I'll try that. You stay 5 paces to the right. Oh, I can't move it.
2: Want me to try?
1: Over here. But watch yourself.
2: Never trusted any...
1: I'll see it in a minute. The Morgans hit a fortune here. The gold dust they took from a lot of stagecoach. $1 million. And every bit of it's mine. It ain't hardly worth holding up a stagecoach nowadays. Go ahead. Pull on the rock. A sharp one.
2: Yes, ma'am. Hadn't you better stand back just to be safe?
1: I'll stand right here. Now go the rock away.
2: Whatever you say.
1: Stand back. Let me see inside. I'll do it. Get away. Way over there.
2: I don't aim to touch your precious treasures.
1: Stand back against that wall.
2: I'm as far as I can get without going outside.
1: All right. Now I'll pull the ring. You're about to see the Morgan fortune, my friend. Fine.

0: right, Sheriff. The governor wants to see you.
1: Down in for another period of feuding between the Dees and the Morgans. Come in, Sheriff. Pull up a chair.
2: Yes, sir.
1: Sit here, Miss Dee.
3: Charlie, what's happened?
4: Sit down, Bella. The governor will tell you.
1: Well, it seems that the woman who died in the cave, the hole in the wall, was indeed a descendant of the Morgan family. We've already had people identify her as one of the persons who held right up to the end. They fixed that whoever pulled the ring would be killed by a pile of rock.
4: And I suppose they hoped someone from the Dee family would pull that ring.
1: Likely. Mighty ironic that their little device killed the... Now, Sheriff, I want to know why you didn't arrest the outlaw Rhiannon when you first found him. We have courts to make such decisions, Sheriff.
2: Governor,
1: you're a lucky man, Karadak. Facts prove that you were right. We have every reason to believe that Rhiannon is an innocent man, but he never held up any stagecoach.
3: You mean he can be...
1: Promise. I didn't say that. Charge against him. 2 years ago, he...
2: That was in self-defense.
1: Well, we have to go into that. Meanwhile, he must remain in his cell.
3: Could I...
1: Of course, Miss Dee. Nirin, you take her over to the jail.
0: Yes, sir.
3: Thank you, Governor.
1: Questions I want to ask your brother and Sheridan.
0: Sure, miss. You can go ahead,
3: Bannon.
5: Bella. I'm sitting here thinking about you.
3: I've just...
5: Why don't they let me out of this old jailhouse?
3: I'm sorry.
5: Got him in self-defense. I told Karadak the facts. Fella tried to cheat me at cards. Used him of it. He struck me with a chair and...
6: Rhiannon! Rhiannon! Look at this!
3: It's the sheriff.
5: Karadak, what is it?
6: See this paper? You're a free man.
5: What?
6: This young lady and me, we convinced Titan citizen. I told him the facts about that fella cheating you 2 years ago. Here's your pardon. You're a free man.
3: Oh, Rhiannon.
6: Only one fella promised me that you'll put those guns of yours away. Well, then, I'll get you out of here. Give me the key to this cell! Where's the key to this cell?
3: What did he mean about your singing guns?
5: Promising mood, man. One thing I don't like.
3: Yes?
5: Like your pa is finally going to get my ranch. I marry.

0: From Studio One at CBS, you have just heard Play Our Columbia feature from the pages of the world. Again, Mr. Markle.
1: May a producer present the cast tonight. As Outlaw and Sheriff,
2: Rhiannon,
1: was played by Martin McCormick.
3: And Karadek
1: was Gary Merrill.
4: Nancy Morgan
1: was played by Burr.
5: Charlie
1: was played by Frank Butler. 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Now, until 2 weeks from tonight, until Kitty Foyle, this is Fletcher Markle. Good night and thank you from all of us in Studio One.
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4: Out cold for 20 minutes.
5: All right.
4: I've got a gun.
5: Robbing stagecoaches.
4: Think so, eh?
5: Left some of his blood behind when he hightailed out of here last night.
4: Curious about my gentleman friend, Mr. D. Well, I'll tell you who he was. He calls himself Richards, among other names, last night looking for a very interesting document.
5: Yeah?
4: It's about one half of it last night, out of one of the storage trunks over there, just where my father stole it from my family. I got a feeling the other half's around here someplace, too. Got to get to the hiding place of quite a fortune, my friend. I've got the half of the map that shows how the stuff is hidden. It's someplace called the Hole in the Wall. Now I want the part that shows me how to get there.
5: You paid a plan?
4: Yeah, you shot Richards. But he was always clumsy. Last night he went off with a hole in his chest big enough to drive a stagecoach through. He had no style. Not like Rhiannon.
5: Is he dead?
4: My husband? If he ain't, I'd be surprised. Yes, Mr. D. I'm cold-blooded. Really wouldn't care very much what happened to you. And where is this place called the Hole in the Wall? I don't have much sense of fun, so stop playing.
5: Everybody's heard of the Hole in the Wall around here.
4: Lying. I'm counting 10, see, and then I'm ending the argument.
5: I tell you, I don't know.
4: Maybe you don't, or maybe you do. But if you'd...
2: Far enough, Nancy Morgan.
4: Rhiannon.
7: Charlie, are you all right?
5: Get out of here, Bella. This woman's crazy.
2: Drop that gun.
4: You want a chance, and if you take one more step, I'll...
7: Rhiannon, she will.
4: Drop your guns, Rhiannon, and fast.
2: Well, suppose we make a little bargain.
4: I don't need to bargain. Drop the guns.
2: You find the hole in the wall, don't you? And I'm the only one who knows where it is.
4: What's your proposition?
2: You leave Charlie here with his sister. In fact, I'm the only one can take you there. Hiding these past 2 years. Bargain?
4: It's a bargain. Drop your guns, both of them, and kick them over to me. Now, tie up the D-girl and set her there again.
2: Got no choice, Miss Isabella.
7: Charlie!
5: I'm afraid there isn't much I can do tied up like this.
2: Sit here, Miss Isabella.
7: Oh, how could I ever have trusted you?
4: Hurry up, Rhiannon. We got to get up to Mount Laurel before dawn.
2: I'm hurrying. This rope don't tie easy.
4: Make those knots strong and put gags.
2: Hope this won't hurt you, Miss Isabella. I was talking to myself. I said I hoped I could find the hole in the wall. Won't be easy in the dark.
4: You'd better find it if you want to see another sunrise. Don't forget, this gun of mine's watching you.
7: Come on.
4: Let's head for Mount Laurel.
8: Oh, where is he? Where is he?
9: Place is empty. Nobody's here.
10: Reckon this proves this Rhiannon, the outlaw?
11: It don't prove nothing, except that he ain't here.
9: Karadek? I still think you know more about this John Gwynn than you're telling me. Where'd you meet him? Why'd you let him live here on your ranch?
11: Right now, I'm not saying anything more, Mr. Nearin. Ask John Gwynn a few questions. Evidence against him. The fact that he ain't here don't mean a thing.
9: Let's ride over at the D Ranch. We're riding over at the D Ranch!
12: The D Ranch!
13: The D Ranch!
4: Rhiannon.
2: Yes, what is it? Whoa, boy.
4: How much further do we have to ride?
2: Well, I ain't shocked, especially with you behind me. By the way, ma'am, your husband's plumb dead.
4: I know that. He was a fool. I'll kill you. Right behind you.
3: That you, Sheriff?
11: Yes, Mr. D. I've got Mr. Nearin with me. Governor's office.
3: Mr. Nearin, eh?
5: Sure has. Only his name isn't John Gwynn.
7: Charlie, no, don't.
9: What's that you say?
5: Cannon.
9: I know it. Where is he?
5: He tied up my sister and rode off with a woman who calls herself Morgan.
11: Morgan. Then he was right.
5: Well, Rhiannon's taken her up on Mount Laurel.
7: He whispered in my ear, Sheriff. Hole in the wall.
11: The hole in the wall? Cannon's hideout.
9: We'll all go up there. Come on, Sheriff. You better lead the way.
2: Oh, I will. All right, ma'am. This is it.
4: I warn you, Rhiannon.
2: No position for tricks, ma'am. Just around these rocks.
4: Wait for me. I can manage myself.
2: Trusting female I ever met.
4: I'm a Morgan, and a Morgan never trusts anybody.
2: Watch your step on these rocks. They're kind of slippery near the waterfall. Mark on that map where the hole in the wall was.
4: Morgan knew where the cave was in the old days, but only my father and my uncle knew what was hidden in...
2: What is inside?
4: You'll see in time.
2: Hid out in the cave for 2 years, but I never...
4: Some other time, my friend.
2: I ain't trying no funny business. We have to duck under this waterfall. That's where the entrance to the hole in the wall's hid. Why, nobody ever found it. Now, if you don't take my hand, you might slip and fall, and there's a drop here, straight down, and maybe 100 feet.
4: My left hand. Then I can still aim my gun at you.
2: Suit yourself. Hold tight now.
9: We're lost.
12: There's a fork here. Left.
9: Carrot X going on ahead. How many hours is it to dawn?
12: Not long now.
9: All right, we'll turn left.
2: Welcome to the hole in the wall, Miss Morgan.
4: Can you strike up?
2: Certainly, ma'am. Here we are. I left a candle here. Oh, yes, here it is. Well, this is like coming home. Sorry you ain't got no chairs, or I'd ask you...
4: Down.
2: I'm a settler.
4: 5 paces to the right takes me into the middle.
2: 5 paces to the left.
4: Then 5 right. Oh, that's out into the center again.
2: Maybe those first...
4: I'll try that. You stay 5 paces to the right. Oh, I can't move it.
2: Want me to try?
4: Over here. But watch yourself.
2: Never trusted any...
4: I'll see it in a minute. The Morgans hit a fortune here. The gold dust they took from a lot of stagecoach. $1 million. And every bit of it's mine. It ain't hardly worth holding up a stagecoach nowadays. Go ahead. Pull on the rock. A sharp one.
2: Yes, ma'am. Hadn't you better stand back just...
4: I'll stand right here. Now go pull the rock away.
2: Whatever you say.
4: Stand back. Let me see inside. I'll do it. Get away. Stay over there.
2: I don't aim to...
4: Stand back against that wall.
2: I'm as far as I can get without going outside.
4: All right. Now I'll pull the ring. You're about to see the Morgan fortune, my friend. Mine.

0: right, Sheriff. The governor wants to see you.
1: Turn in for another period of feuding between the Morgans. Come in, Sheriff. Pull up a chair.
2: Yes, sir.
1: Sit here, Miss D.
3: Charlie, what's happened?
4: Sit down, Bella. The governor will tell you.
1: Well, it seems that the woman who died in the cave, the hole in the wall, was indeed a descendant of the Morgan family. We've already had people identify her as one of the persons who held right up to the end. They fixed a pile of rock.
4: And I suppose they hoped someone from the D family would pull that ring.
1: Likely. Mighty ironic that their little device killed the... Now, Sheriff, I want to know why you didn't arrest the outlaw Rhiannon when you first found him. We have courts to make such decisions, Sheriff.
5: Governor.
1: You're a lucky man, Karadak. Facts prove that you were right. We have every reason to believe that Rhiannon is an innocent man, but he never held up any stagecoach.
3: You mean he can be...
1: Miss, I didn't say that. Charge against him. 2 years ago, he...
5: That was in self-defense.
1: Well, we have to go into that. Meanwhile, he must...
3: I see him. Please.
1: Of course, Miss D. Nearin, you take her over to the jail.
0: Yes, sir.
3: Thank you, Governor.
1: Questions I want to ask your brother and Sheridan.
0: Ah, miss. You can go ahead, but...
3: Rhiannon.
6: Bella. I'm sitting here thinking about you.
3: I've just...
6: Why don't they let me out of this old jailhouse?
3: I'm sorry.
6: Caught him in self-defense. I told Sheridan the facts. Fellow tried to cheat me at cards. Used him of it. He struck me with a chair and...
7: Rhiannon! Rhiannon! Look at this!
3: It's the sheriff.
6: Karadak, what is it?
7: See this paper? You're a free man.
6: What?
7: This young lady and me, we convinced Biden citizen. I told him the facts about that fella cheating you 2 years ago. Here's your pardon. You're a free man.
3: Oh, Rhiannon.
7: Only one thing.
6: What's that, Karadak?
7: Promise me that you'll put those guns of yours away.
6: Well, then, I'll get you out of here.
7: Give me the key to this house! Where's the key to this cell?
3: What did he mean about your singing guns?
6: Promising mood, ma'am.
3: I...
6: One thing I don't like...
3: Yes?
6: Like your paw is finally going to get my ranch. I married.

0: 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Again, Mr. Markle.
1: May a producer present the our cast tonight. As outlaw and sheriff...
2: Rhiannon.
1: ...was played by Martin McCormick.
3: And Karadek...
1: ...was Gary Merrill.
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1: ...was played by Burr.
5: Charlie...
1: ...was played by Frank Butler. 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Until 2 weeks from tonight, until Kitty Foyle, this is Fletcher Markle. 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
4: One, two. Oh, I can't move it.
7: Want me to try?
4: Over here. But watch yourself.
7: Never trusted anybody in your life, did you, man?
4: I'll see it in a minute. The Morgans hit a fortune here. The gold dust they took from a lot of stagecoaches. $1 million. Every bit of it's mine. It ain't hardly worth holding up a stagecoach nowadays. Go ahead. Pull on the rock. The sharp one.
7: Yes, ma'am. Hadn't you better stand back just...
4: I'll stand right here. Now go pull the rock away.
7: Whatever you say.
4: Stand back. Let me see inside. I'll do it. Get away. Way over there.
7: I don't aim to...
4: Stand back against that wall.
7: I'm as far as I can get without going outside.
4: All right. Now I'll pull the ring. You're about to see the Morgan fortune, my friend. Mine.

0: right, Sheriff. The governor wants to see you.
1: Down in for another period of feuding between the Tees and the Morgans. Come in, Sheriff. Pull up a chair.
2: Yes, sir.
1: Sit here, Miss D.
3: Charlie, what's happened?
4: Sit down, Bella. The governor will tell you.
1: Well, it seems that the woman who died in the cave, the hole in the wall, was indeed a descendant of the Morgan family. We've already had people identify her as one of the persons who held right up to the end. They fixed Isle of Rock.
4: And I suppose they hoped someone from the D family would pull that ring.
1: Likely. Mighty ironic that their little device killed the... I want to know why you didn't arrest the outlaw, Rhiannon, when you first found it. We have courts to make such decisions, Sheriff.
2: Governor.
1: You're a lucky man, Caradec. Facts prove that you were right. Every reason to believe that Rhiannon is an innocent man, but he never held up any stagecoach.
3: You mean he can be...
1: Miss, I didn't say that. Charge against him. 2 years ago, he...
2: That was in self-defense.
1: Well, we have to go into that. Meanwhile, he must remain in his cell.
3: Could I see him, please?
1: Of course, Miss D. Nearin, you take her over to the jail.
0: Yes, sir.
3: Thank you.
1: Questions I want to ask your brother and Sheriff Caradec.
0: Now, miss, you can go ahead by...
3: Gannon!
5: Bella. I'm sitting here thinking about you.
3: I've just...
5: Don't they let me out of this old jailhouse?
3: I'm sorry.
5: I caught him in self-defense. I told Caradec the facts. Fellow tried to cheat me at cards. Used him of it. He struck me with a chair and...
6: Rhiannon! Look at this!
3: It's the sheriff.
5: Caradec, what is it?
6: See this paper? You're a free man.
5: What?
6: This young lady and me, we convinced Biden citizen. I told him the facts about that fella cheating you 2 years ago. Here's your pardon. You're a free man.
3: Oh, Rhiannon.
6: Only one promised me that you'll put those guns of yours away. Well, then, I'll get you out of here. Give me the key to this cell. Where's the key to this cell?
3: What did he mean about your singing guns?
5: Promising mood, man.
3: I...
5: One thing I don't like.
3: Yes?
5: Like your paw is finally going to get my ranch by marriage.

0: From Studio One at CBS, you have just heard Fletcher Markle's production of... Again, Mr. Markle.
1: May a producer present the... our cast tonight. As outlaw and sheriff...
2: Rhiannon.
1: Was played by Martin McCormick.
3: And Karadek.
1: Was Gary Merrill.
4: Nancy Morgan.
1: Was played by...
5: Isabella.
1: Was Ann Burr.
6: Charlie.
1: Was played by Frank Butler. 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Wonderful story, and we hope you'll be with us. Now, until 2 weeks from tonight, until Kitty Foyle, this is Fletcher Markle. Good night and thank you from all of us in Studio One.
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8: They found out you didn't have any connection.
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9: they... Out of in self-defense. I told Karadek the facts. Fella tried to cheat me at cards. Used him of it. He struck me with a chair and...
10: Rhiannon! Look at this!
8: It's the sheriff.
9: Karadek, what is it?
10: See this paper? You're a free man.
9: What?
10: This young lady and me, we convinced Biden citizen. I told him the facts about that fella cheating you 2 years ago. Here's your pardon. You're a free man.
8: Oh, Rhiannon.
10: Only one promise me that you'll put those guns of yours away. Now then, I'll get you out of here.
9: Give me the key to this house! Where's the key to this cell?
8: What did he mean about your singing guns?
2: Promising mood, man. One thing I don't like.
8: Yes?
2: Like your paw is finally going to get my ranch. I married.

0: From Studio One at CBS, you have just heard Fletcher Markle's production of... Again, Mr. Markle.
1: May a producer present the... our cast tonight. As Outlaw and Sheriff...
2: Rhiannon.
1: Was played by Martin McCormick.
3: And Karadek...
1: was Gary Merrill.
4: Nancy Morgan...
1: was played by...
5: Burr. Charlie...
1: was played by Frank Butler. 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Now, until 2 weeks from tonight, until Kitty Foyle, this is Fletcher Markle. 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
0: 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Again, Mr. Markle.
1: May a producer present the principals in our cast tonight. As Outlaw and Sheriff...
2: Rhiannon.
1: Was played by Martin McCormick.
3: And Karadek...
1: was Gary Merrill.
4: Nancy Morgan...
1: was played by... Burr.
5: Charlie...
1: was played by Frank Butler. 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
10: 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Relax, and while you're listening, refresh yourself. Have a Coke. And now, Claudia.
11: What time is it, Hartley?
12: Just a little before 8.
11: Already? I wonder where Claudia and David could be.
12: Oh, they'll be here any minute.
11: Dinner parties should start late, but too late gets merely disorganized and ill-tempered.
12: Oh, come now. Everybody's having a fine time.
11: Has Victor Carrington found himself somebody to spend the evening with?
12: He's over there in the corner with Nancy Riddle.
11: He doesn't seem to be enjoying it too much. Really, you know, it's very difficult entertaining somebody from out of town. Such trouble finding the right person for him.
12: Carrington's got along perfectly well by himself all these years. He's managed to amass quite a sizable fortune.
11: But he hasn't, as you put it, amassed himself a wife. Oh, here he comes.
12: No, Victor. I understand that department store of yours has just about tripled in the past 2 years.
13: Strange enough, that's the honest truth. As a matter of fact, I think it could handle several times more business if the shipping and traffic problem in Chicago could be cleared up. A good architect could really do something to simplify American commerce.
11: A good architect? Why, Victor, do you know that Hartley's brother, David, is an architect?
13: Why, Hartley didn't even know he had a brother.
12: Well, he's a good deal younger than I am.
11: As a matter of fact, his wife, Claudia, is on your right.
13: Oh, she's not here yet. She must be very beautiful if she can afford to arrive at one of your dinners so late.
11: She is, in a way.
12: And very sweet.
11: She's probably the most naive young bride I've met in years. They don't come like her very often these days.
13: You make her sound like a fresh spring wind.
11: That's a fairly accurate summing up.
13: I haven't met a fresh spring wind in years. I'm not so sure I'd know what to do with one.
11: The answer is do nothing. Claudia's very young. So young that it makes me almost a little uncomfortable at times.
13: My dear Julia, nothing could ever make you look the least bit uncomfortable. I see you about once in every 10 years, and you...
12: Oh, Julia, who's that at the door now?
11: Why,
13: A very beautiful woman.
12: I thought the only people who hadn't arrived yet were Claudia and David. Did you invite anybody else, my dear?
13: Whoever she is, she's a delight.
11: Why, I can't believe my eyes. Hartley, that is Claudia.
12: It can't be.
11: But it is.
2: You're right. It is Claudia.
13: Oh, Julia, so this is supposed to be the naive young thing. You certainly had me fooled. Why, she's a honey. And no fresh spring wind, either.
11: Claudia, my lamb, you've come.
3: Julia, I'm so sorry I'm late, but everything happened. And then David phoned from the office. He couldn't even get home to dress. He's coming straight from Connecticut.
12: Never mind David. How about David's brother? Do I rate a kiss?
3: Why, of course, Hartley. Hello. And sorry I'm late, but I...
11: Perfectly all right, my sweet. It must have taken you quite a while to dress.
3: As a matter of fact, it did. You see, this afternoon I was cooking a custard.
11: You look stunning. And I want no explanations or apologies. You look stunning.
12: Don't misunderstand me, my dear, but you don't always look like this.
3: But this isn't me.
12: Hmm?
11: Not you.
3: Heavens, I don't go around looking like this. But the stove blew up in my face, and everything you see now is Pierre's. He had to start from the beginning. Eyebrows, eyelashes, hair. I think I look awful.
12: Awfully dangerous.
3: David would be furious. Because a stove can be awfully dangerous. You won't tell him, will you, Julia?
11: I promise. Maybe I ought to try cooking a custard sometime.
3: I don't even dare sneeze. I'd come all apart.
11: Then don't sneeze. You look much too glamorous.
3: Do you think David will think so?
11: Every man will think so.
13: Julia, aren't you going to introduce me?
11: You see? It's starting already.
12: No, Claudia, my dear. This is Mr. Victor Carrington from Chicago. Victor, this is my brother's wife, Mrs. David Norton.
13: This is a real pleasure, Mrs. Norton, and a most exciting surprise.
3: Hello. I'm very glad to meet you.
13: Your sister-in-law, Mrs. Norton, tried to describe you to me, but she didn't do you justice.
11: I really didn't know what I was saying.
3: Well, you see,
13: Mrs. Norton, how would you like some of Julia's very unique canopies?
3: Oh, I love them.
13: Well, I shall take it upon myself to keep you well supplied.
3: How nice of you. I like the caviar ones especially, don't you? But it's a shame they're always so small.
13: Oh, there they are, right over there. Let's go over and get some.
3: Oh, let.
11: Well, Hartley, what do you make of that? The way Claudia looks.
12: She looks very stunning. You said so yourself.
11: That story about the stove. Why, she's clever from head to toe. I mean, her whole get-up is clever. That white dress and no jewelry, for instance. And look at that makeup. And her hair.
12: I'm looking, my dear.
11: Oh, here comes David now.
5: Hi there, Julia. How are you?
11: I'm just catching my breath.
5: Oh, anything wrong?
11: Oh, no, I should say not. Nothing could be righter.
5: Glad to hear it. How are you, Hartley?
12: Oh, I'm fine, David. Now, let me get you something.
5: Julia, I'm sorry to be late. Is Claudia here yet? I hope you don't mind that I couldn't get home to dress.
11: Claudia's done all the dressing for the family, it would seem.
5: Yes, she said she'd dress. Where is she? I haven't seen her since this morning.
11: She's right over there, surrounded by Victor Carrington, Lord Radcliffe. Now, Hartley seems to have been drawn in.
5: Where? I don't see her.
11: She's the girl in white, David.
5: Oh, no, Julia, that's...
11: Oh, yes, it is.
5: Claudia? Holy smoke!
11: Shall we go to the other room, or would the gentleman prefer to stay in here for a brandy?
13: Oh, Julia, you're not going to break up my evening like that. I'm going to have my brandy in the other room with the ladies.
12: You mean with the lady?
11: Just as you wish, Victor. We'll all go into the other room, then.
3: David. David.
5: Hello, darling. Having a nice time?
3: Not half as bad as I thought it would be. What's the matter? You haven't said one word to me all evening.
5: I don't notice that you've been very lonesome.
3: I've been dying of lonesomeness. I've had a wonderful time.
5: You hardly looked at me once during dinner.
3: That's only because I hardly dared turn my head around.
5: Afraid it would fall off.
3: Exactly. Does it look as if it will?
5: It looks pretty heavy. Well, have fun.
3: David, what's the matter?
12: Oh, here you are, my dear. I thought I'd lost you. Let's sit down here. It's a nice, quiet corner. Very good-looking man, your husband.
3: David's always especially good-looking when he's angry.
12: And is he angry now?
3: I should say. Do you see how that little muscle in his jaw was working? That's when he's angry. I guess it's because Julia's been after him all evening to redo Mrs. Carmichael's house.
12: Well, lots of young architects would jump at the chance.
3: No, not David. He's not interested in houses and architecture like that.
12: What is he interested in, besides you?
3: Right now, he's especially interested in some kind of freight terminal he's worked out.
12: Seems to me I read something about that in a trade publication not long ago.
3: That's right, that's it. David had an article about it about 5 months ago.
12: Oh. So your David is the originator of that freight terminal idea.
3: Yes.
12: Just the sort of thing I was telling Julia a little earlier that I could use. Make running my business a lot easier. Is David going ahead with it?
3: He'd like to, but I'm afraid I don't know very much about it.
12: Strange. I just never put that article and your husband together.
5: Look, darling, it's been a very long day, and I'm pretty tired. Do you mind coming home?
3: Mind? I'd love to. I don't mean I'm not having a lovely time with you, Mr. Carrington.
12: Well, as a matter of fact, I have to be getting along, too. When you come to New York a few days, you'll find it pretty exhausting. Which way are you going? My car's outside. I'll give you a...

0: Well, we're home. Aren't you going to say something?
1: What do you want me to say?
0: David, your jawbone is so square. You mad at me?
1: No, I'm not mad at you.
0: It was a nice party, wasn't it?
1: I'm glad you had a good time.
0: Didn't you have a good time? Didn't you think Mr. Carrington was nice?
1: Entrancing.
0: We talked about you most of the time.
1: He must have loved that.
0: He seemed very interested.
1: Oh, he did he?
0: He thought you were very handsome.
1: Oh, he did he? But let me tell you, Carrington wasn't interested in me. He was interested in you. He didn't think I was handsome. He thought you were beautiful.
0: You think so?
1: And I'll knock his block off.
0: Oh, don't be silly. Victor Carrington is just a nice, sweet man from Chicago.
1: Yeah, I know where he's from. Everybody's heard of Victor Carrington. A nice, sweet man, my eye. Now, look here, Claudia. What's the idea of pulling that stunt tonight?
0: Pulling what stunt?
1: Now, don't play innocent.
0: You mean the way I look?
1: What in blazes do you think I mean?
0: It's just my usual white dress. The other one I didn't wear on my honeymoon.
1: Well, it's not your usual white face. What were you doing? Play acting? Trying to see if you could look like a big girl?
0: I don't think I care for that remark. I did look like a big girl, though, didn't I? At least Mr. Carrington thought so, I think.
1: You made a great hit with everybody but your husband. You had Julia positively groggy from the show you put on. For a while, you had Hartley forgetting his gallbladder. And as for Mr. Carrington, I don't think he'll ever go back to Chicago.
0: Oh, David, did I really?
1: Really. But I don't like it. You ever go out looking like that again, Claudia, I'll wring your neck.
0: I'll just have to stay home until I grow again.
1: What do you mean, till you grow again?
0: David, this isn't me. It's Pierre's. You know, Pierre Antoine.
1: Who in blazes is Pierre?
0: You know, the hairdresser.
1: Well, what on earth did you go to him for? Your hair was all right, perfectly all right, just the way it was.
0: Yes, darling, the way it was, but not the way it is.
1: What do you mean?
0: David, now calm down. The stove blew up this afternoon.
1: What?
0: You know, when I was making the custard for Bertha's sister with the sprained knee, you know? I told you about it this morning.
1: What about the stove?
0: It blew up, and I blew up with it. I lost my hair, my eyebrows, everything.
1: You little fool. You 17 different kinds of confounded idiot. Why, you know, you could have killed yourself. Have you forgotten? Have you forgotten, Claudia, that you're going to be a mother?
0: Oh, I knew you'd yell, David. Oh, David, please put out the light.
1: Now, why on earth should I put out the light? I'm not through yelling.
0: That's why. If you'd only yell in the dark. I have a headache, and I want to take my hair off and my eyelashes off and everything that belongs to Pierre and doesn't belong to me off.
1: Well, go ahead. Go ahead. Take them off.
0: I look too terrible without him. You won't love me anymore.
1: Well, no, try it and see.
0: Very well. Here comes the eyelashes. The eyebrows. The hair. What's the matter?
1: You're a little bald.
0: I knew you'd feel that way when you saw me. Now you won't love me anymore.
1: No? Is that so? Darling, here comes your lipstick off.
0: Oh, David, I just love it when you kiss me like that.
2: These programs star Catherine Bard as Claudia and Paul Crabtree as David. And the entire production is supervised and directed by William Brown Maloney. Do the kids in your house have to coax when they want a party? You don't need to go to a lot of expense and trouble to give them a good time. Just order a case of Coke, and they'll do the rest. As long as there's Coca-Cola in the refrigerator, young folks seem to figure there's festivity in the air. And in that respect, they're not much different from older folks, when you come to think about it.

Every day, Monday through Friday, Claudia comes to you, transcribed, with the best wishes of your friendly neighbor who bottles Coca-Cola. So listen again Monday at the same time. And now this is Joe King saying au revoir. And remember, whoever you are, whatever you do, wherever you may be, when you think of refreshment, think of Coca-Cola. For ice-cold Coca-Cola makes any pause the pause that refreshes.

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2: Good afternoon, ladies and gentlemen. This is Conrad Nagel, welcoming you to the 13th of the new series of Silver Theater dramatic productions. Among the many great stars you'll hear in future weeks are Leslie Howard, Rita Johnson, Myrna Loy, James Stewart, and Andrea Leeds. Today, we're proud to present lovely Ida Lupino in the Red Book magazine story, Challenge for Three, by David Garth, adapted for our Silver Theater by True Boardman. Now, as for me, I'm going to do something I've wanted to do ever since I was first named director of Silver Theater. It's my privilege to appear opposite Miss Lupino in today's play. John Conde, will you raise the curtain for us?
3: Of course, Conrad. Now the lights are being dimmed and the silver curtain is rising on the first act of Challenge for Three, starring Ida Lupino as Elaine Carsden and Conrad Nagel as Jack Pemberton, with William Farnham as Nathaniel Carsden. A huge transatlantic liner has just docked at her pier in New York's Hudson River. And now down the gangplank of first, second, and third class, there comes a throng of passengers, some of them foreigners, eager for their first steps on the soil of a new land, others American citizens, travel-weary and more than glad to be in their own homeland again. But one and all, they are part of that gaiety and confusion that make a liner's arrival a truly exciting event.
4: All passengers, find their baggage, please. Stay with it till it has been checked by customs inspectors.
5: What's the name, miss?
6: Carsden. Yes, I know, thank you. My things will be in C Division. I've been to all this once or twice before. In fact, I...
5: No, Elaine!
6: Jack! Don't tell me you're chairman of the official Let's Go Down and Greet Elaine When She Arrives committee.
2: Chairman and all the members. I headed the reporters and everyone else off by spreading word you'd missed the boat when it left Cherbourg.
6: Considerate of you. But where's Toogun? He's all right, isn't he?
2: Say, that grandfather of yours will be all right when we're old and gray. But he preferred to welcome his far-roving granddaughter at home.
6: Well, and what about you? Aren't you going to kiss me?
2: Aren't I what?
6: Going to kiss me. Or isn't that being done this year by a dignified college professor?
2: Well, I seem to remember an old line about this is so sudden, but far be it from me to use it. Lady, you may consider yourself about to be kissed and welcome.
6: I'm considering. I would say I had been kissed, and rather well, too, Mr. Pemberton. Maybe I've been wrong about you.
2: It's just a possibility.
5: Pardon me, miss, but are you Miss Carsden?
6: Yes.
5: The customs officer is waiting to inspect your baggage.
6: Oh, yes, that boring business. Come on, Jack.
2: All right.
6: Well, Inspector, are you satisfied? You've practically torn my luggage to shreds. You're not very gentle, matron, to search me personally, and still...
7: And still we haven't found it, I know.
2: Well, found what? Why was it necessary to subject Miss Carsden to all this inconvenience, Inspector?
7: Why? Because Miss Carsden bought the Yuan Jade Medallion at the De Lacy Galleries in Paris. That's why.
6: I, Inspector? Are you sure?
7: Perfectly, miss. And I'm also sure that you haven't mentioned it here on your declaration.
6: You couldn't be mistaken about the whole matter, Inspector.
7: Well, I could be, but I don't think I am, Miss Carsden. I wasn't mistaken last year when you tried to bring in that black opal. As I remember, you paid quite a fine for that oversight of yours.
6: Oh, did I? I don't recall.
7: Well, the next time you're caught, it won't be a matter of a fine, even if your grandfather is Nathaniel Carsden.
6: Are you through now, Inspector? May I take my bag?
7: Yes, you may, but remember this. It's bad business to fool with the Customs Department.
6: Well, that's just a matter of opinion, Inspector. Shall we go, Jack?
2: All right. Car's right out here, Elaine. See, what was that inspector trying
8: to...
2: Oh,
8: Mr. Carsden.
6: Yes?
2: Very clever. My compliments.
6: Who are you?
2: I'm Charles Norroy. We were fellow passengers, don't you remember? Elaine, is this man a friend of yours?
6: No.
2: It's not a bad idea, Miss Carsden. We could be of use to each other. I've never seen a smoother job.
9: What are you talking about? Wait a minute, Elaine. I'll call an officer.
6: No, never mind, Jack. Let's just go on.
2: All right, Miss Carsden. You'll be hearing from me. You can count on that.
9: Lane, I still can't understand.
6: Don't do it.
9: Well, don't do what?
6: Ask any questions. I mean about all that back at the pier. Because I'd either lie to you or tell you the truth. And in either case, you wouldn't approve.
9: Yeah, but that man Norroy, he...
6: Jack. Jack, if I'd asked you to, would you have socked him in the jaw?
9: What?
6: No. No, of course you wouldn't. You'd have been content to call a policeman or something and say, "Officer, this man is annoying this lady." Oh, if you were only to sock him in the jaw first and then ask questions afterwards type. But you're just not. Of course, I suppose one can't expect too much of a college professor with 5 degrees after his name. Or is it 6? Let's see now. A.B., M.A., L.L.D., Ph.D., D.T.'s...
9: Never mind my degrees. And as for my not socking your friend in the jaw, of course I understand your disappointment. It would have made another headline just to sort of round off the trip. Copper Harris tries to swim to Europe. Copper Harris snubs dictator. Copper Harris kisses ambassador. And now Copper Harris's arrival home starts riot. Yes, it would have sort of completed the cycle.
6: Does it matter to you, Jack Pemberton, that I despise you?
9: It encourages me.
6: What would that mean?
9: Just that you're getting closer to being in love with me. Elementary psychology. Your first step, girl despises man. Next step, girl hates man. Next step, girl loves man.
6: Loves you? Well, isn't that wonderful? For your information, Professor Jack Pemberton, if and when I ever do fall in love with a man... No, it won't be with someone who calls cops to help a damsel in distress. The man Lane Carsden marries is going to be a knight in shining armor.
9: Funny, I always thought they went out with a horse. Somewhat before, in fact. Well, seriously, Elaine, I want to...
6: Seriously, I'm very anxious to see Two-Gun. Do you mind getting me to him?
9: A pleasure, Miss Carsden, a pleasure.
8: Oh, Miss Elaine, welcome home.
6: Hello, Gerald. Where's my grandfather?
8: In his room, Miss. He...
6: Two-Gun! Hey!
8: Oh, Miss Elaine, please.
9: All right, Gerald, if I know Mr. Carsden. You see?
6: Two-Gun!
8: Oh, but Miss Elaine, you don't understand.
6: Two-Gun, you old... Well, what are you doing in bed? What's the matter with you?
10: A bunch of crazy doctors. That's all that's the matter with me. Come here, kiss me.
6: Oh, Two-Gun... Darling, are you sure you're all right?
10: Of course I'm all right. Tell us who, Jack.
9: Oh, I've done that already.
10: How was the trip?
6: Oh,
10: don't
6: but...
10: answer. You haven't made a move since you left that everybody in America hasn't read about in the papers. Young woman, the name of Carsden is supposed to stand for something in this man's country. You're doing your best to make it a laughingstock. Copper Harris, scrubs, dictator, humbug.
6: The word was snubs, Two-Gun, and he had it coming to him. Besides, the girl has to do something for excitement, doesn't she? From what you tell me, grandmother was no shrinking violet. When she was my age, she'd shot 3 Indians, one of them a chief.
10: When she was your age, she was married, had 4 children.
6: Uh-oh, now you've got me. Well, let's drop the subject. Jack was
10: no,
6: just telling me...
10: No, we won't drop the subject. I'm tired of these escapades of yours. Yes, and I know one way to end them. Beginning today, your allowance stops, and it doesn't start again till you prove that you can behave yourself.
6: Oh, Two-Gun, that's a blow. Well, I guess we'll just have to start living off the swag.
10: Swag? What's she talking about, Jack? Have you any idea?
9: You got me.
6: The proceeds of our adventures in crime, Two-Gun. You see, there was a certain jade medallion in Paris, and I bought it. But I didn't feel like paying duty on it. That is, not until I got ready. So with the help of my buddy... Well, between us, we pulled rather a fast one on Uncle Sam's customs offices.
9: Elaine, are you trying to say that the inspector was right, that you did smuggle in that medallion?
6: It was only half right, Professor. I brought it over on the boat. But it was you who smuggled it through customs.
9: Jack... You're crazy.
6: Am I? Try looking in your left-hand pocket.
9: Well, Hey!
6: You see, Two-Gun, the medallion? That just shows you how wrong you can be about people. Professor Jack Pemberton, pillar of the law and of education. To think that you should stoop so low.
9: Yes, now I understand the sudden demonstration of affection. Jack, aren't you going to kiss me?
6: It was as easy as that, Two-Gun. While Jack was kissing me, I just deposited the medallion safely in his pocket and...
10: the details. What in tarnation do you mean by breaking the law?
6: Oh, it's just a gag, Two-Gun. I don't care about the money. You've got too much anyway. But it's such a thrill to try to get something past those eagle-eyed inspectors. Especially when they know you have it.
10: Well, it's a thrill you'll do without. I won't have a Carsden turning criminal.
6: Criminal nothing. I always pay the duty afterwards and the fine, too. But trying to get something through is such a swell gamble. Why should you have a monopoly on all the gambling blood in the family? Say, have you forgotten the time you bet half the Carsden mine on a pair of sevens? Where would you be now if you'd lost?
10: Better off. My granddaughter wouldn't be rich enough to make a continual fool of herself. In fact...
6: Two-Gun.
9: Is something wrong, Mr. Carsden?
10: Yes, there's something wrong, and I'm going to fix it.
6: Well, darling, can I...
10: You can stay out of this. Jack, when you stop practicing law to start that history teaching business, That didn't stop you from being a lawyer, did it?
9: No, sir.
10: Good. Elaine, get out of here.
11: But you gonna...
10: Don't two gun me. Do as you're told.
11: Yes, but... Yes, sir.
10: Now, Jack, don't just stand there. Get on the phone, get notary publics, get witnesses, get everything you need to make this legal.
9: Well, what are you going to do, sir?
10: Do? I'm going to teach this harebrained granddaughter of mine what it means to be a Carsden. Money! That's what's wrong with her. She's never known what it meant to be without it. Well, I'll fix that, and right now...
9: Yes, but Mr. Carsden, if it's only a matter of cutting her allowance...
10: Allowance? Cutting that allowance is just the start of it. I'm going to change my will.

Before we bring you the second act of Challenge for Three, may I say just a few words about this Christmas day to which we've all looked forward so eagerly. The day itself is more than half gone, I know. But the happiness and serenity it brought you, the personal joy and delight which you experienced as you opened each gay Christmas package, these, I hope, will remain with you for days to come. 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

0: 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Several weeks have passed. Jack has gone back to his history teaching at Breton College. Old Nathaniel Carsden has apparently nearly recovered from his illness, while Elaine has gone about the business of being Elaine Carsden, a somewhat more difficult task since Two-Gun has made good his threat to cut off her allowance. But his granddaughter has found other ways to keep going at her usual pace, ways that are known, she believes, only to herself. But as a matter of fact, in an expensive apartment in the upper 70s...
1: What's behind it all, I don't know. But I've had some of the boys watching her from the day that boat landed, Joe. And Elaine Carlton has been slowly selling everything she owns. Fur coats, bracelets, rings, even her car the other day.
2: You know, it don't add up. A grandfather with 20 million and she sells her stuff. Why?
1: It's no concern of ours. The one thing we do care about is that yesterday she unloaded the Yuan medallion. Look.
2: You got it.
1: From the dealer she sold it to. Little guy down on 6th Avenue didn't know what he bought. It cost me a third what the girl paid for it in Paris.
2: Well, I knew you'd get it, Norroy. Well, that means the whole business is washed up.
1: Is it, Joe? I wonder.
2: Huh? What are you talking about?
1: Ever hear of the Allardyce necklace?
2: Well, who hasn't? It's in England. And so hot any customs inspector would spot it 7 miles out.
1: Maybe not. Not if the right person tried to bring it in.
2: Huh? Say, what is all this?
1: You know who pulled the smoothest smuggling job I've ever seen? An amateur named Elaine Carson with this little piece of jade. Well, why couldn't she pull just a smoother job with the Allardyce necklace? That is, if she had the right incentive.
2: Oh. And all we gotta do is to ask her, and she'll go running over to London and bring it back for us, huh? You're crazy.
1: Am I? We'll see. Elaine Carson left 3 hours ago for Brenton, Connecticut. That's where this fellow Pemberton teaches in college.
2: Pemberton? Oh, he's the one who helped her pull the medallion, Joe.
1: Yeah, exactly. Well, she's gone up there to see him, but she's due back in town tonight. And one of our boys on hand to meet her at the station when she arrives.
2: Yes? Yeah? And then what?
1: Then? Just bring it to me. Unless I'm wrong about a number of things, from then on, it,

0: Gentlemen, pardon me if I seem too insistent, but if it's true that you are Professor Pemberton's secretary, will you please tell him that I want to see him?
1: He's busy, teaching a class. Can't be disturbed.
0: My dear young woman, I
1: said Professor Pemberton's busy. And he doesn't want to see you even if he ain't.
0: Isn't. Oh, he don't, doesn't he? And who says so, may I ask?
1: I do, Miss Elaine Carsden.
0: And who are you? And how do you know who I am? I think I've had enough of this. Professor Pemberton's classroom is in there, isn't
1: it? You keep out of there.
0: If I were you, I wouldn't try to...
1: Hey! Hey, now! You...
2: And this is to be remembered, class. The one individual who has exerted the greatest influence on modern history, both here and abroad, is undoubtedly... Elaine. I didn't see you come in. That is, class has just missed.
0: Jack, I'm awfully sorry to disturb your class, but I've been waiting there in your office for 2 hours.
1: I told her, Jack. Professor, I told her you were busy.
2: Look, Connie, if I'm ever not busy, it's when Miss Carson wants to see me. Please remember that.
1: Oh. Okay. I mean, very well, sir.
0: Well, maybe I'm wrong. Is she your secretary or your watchdog?
2: You mean you don't recognize her?
0: Recognize her?
2: Yeah, about a year ago, a girl named Elaine Carson went on a slumming party to night court. There was a burlesque dancer on trial, couldn't pay a fine. A copper heiress to the rescue. And then with that unfailing sense of humor of yours, you sent the girl up here to me to get her away from some racketeers who were after something equally melodramatic.
0: You mean that this
2: exactly.
0: girl...
2: Exactly. The Sherry Duval that was has become the Constance Dawson that is. From burlesque queen to secretary in 6 not-so-easy lessons. Not so easy for me, that is.
0: Jack, I can't believe it. It was all just a gag. I never dreamed you'd let the girl stay up here.
2: No, neither did I. That was her idea. A very determined young woman, Miss Constance Dawson.
0: And that explains everything. Why she didn't want to let me see you. Jack, this is wonderful. The girl's in love with you.
2: Oh, nonsense. She's merely grateful because I helped her find a job. Oh, but never mind her. It's great to see you, Elaine. How's Tugan?
0: Will's better. In fact, I'm here as his official representative. What's all this about your being appointed to some international commission or other?
2: That's right. Yeah, I leave for Paris in 6 weeks.
0: Oh, that's pretty important for you, isn't it?
2: Well, just about the most important thing that ever happened to me. It's the first step to a diplomatic job.
0: I'm awfully glad for you, Jack. So's Tugan. In fact, he wants to stage a celebration dinner for you at the townhouse Saturday night. How about it? Do you think Connie will let you come?
2: Yeah, I'd like to see her stop me.

0: Oh, it isn't a costume party by any chance, is it?
1: Oh, no, of course not.
0: Oh, too bad. I was thinking of getting myself a suit of shining armor.
1: Oh.
0: Look, Elaine, this new job makes rather a difference about things.
1: Don't say any more, Jack.
0: I'm still not quite the type, that it?
1: Well, maybe that's it, or maybe we've known each other too long. Or maybe I'm just plain crazy. Probably some of all three.
0: I see. Well, no chance of a lady changing her mind inside of 6 weeks.
1: I'm afraid not. Goodbye, Jack.
0: Elaine? Well, I always thought a girl kissed a man just after she said she did love him, not after she said she didn't.
1: Funny, so did I. Well, I've got to run now. I just have time to make my train. We'll expect you Saturday night. Goodbye, Jack. Oh, and my love to Connie.
0: Goodbye, Elaine.
2: Well, Professor, now that Miss Millions is gone, maybe you can start.
0: Yes. Speaking. New York City? No, put them on. Hello. Oh, hello, Gerald. No, she just left. What? Good Lord. I'll try to catch her at the station here. Yes, in any case, I'll be right down myself within 2 hours. Goodbye.
2: Hey, Jack, where are you going?
0: Elaine, I've got to catch her.
2: But, Jack, you got more classes. 3 of them.
3: You take them, Gerald.

0: Hello. I guess you're Mabel.
1: Well, you'd better try another guest, because I'm not Mabel.
0: Huh? Oh, excuse me, miss. You see, I was supposed to meet a girl who was coming in on this train. I guess she missed it or something.
1: That's very interesting. I'm so sorry for both of you, but I'm not...
0: Wait a minute. Wait, don't get me wrong. Say, I wasn't trying to be fresh or anything. You see, this Mabel...
1: I'm really terribly interested in Mabel, but it happens I have an appointment...
0: Oh, sure. Here, let me call your taxi.
1: No, don't bother.
0: Hey, you over there. Taxi.
1: Well, thank you. And I do hope you find Mabel.
0: Oh, I'll find her, all right. Driver, take this lady wherever she wants to go. She's a sort of friend of mine.
2: I get it. Sure. Hop in, lady.
1: Take me to the Waldorf, will you?
2: A Waldorf? Right.
1: Driver, you misunderstood me. I don't want to go uptown. I said the Waldorf.
2: Sorry, lady. My mistake.
1: Driver, you're still going in the wrong direction.
2: Oh, you must be wrong, lady.
1: Let me out of this cab or I'll...
2: You'll do nothing, but sit where you are, Miss Carsden.
1: Oh. So it's like that?
2: Yeah.
1: Guns and everything. I get the general idea. Ever hear of the kidnapping laws, mister?
2: I ain't worrying.
1: Well, where are you taking me? Or isn't the victim supposed to ask that question?
2: You'll find out, and soon enough.
3: Oh, Miss Cousin. Come in. We were expecting you. Hello, Al.
2: Right, Chief.
3: Won't you sit down? Oh, pardon me. My associate, Mr. Turgot, Miss Elaine Cousin.
4: Howdy, miss.
3: Would you care for a drink?
1: Well, this is the most formal kidnapping I was ever invited to.
3: Oh, but it isn't a kidnapping.
1: Perhaps I'm wrong.
3: You are. Don't you remember me?
1: No, why should I?
3: We were fellow passengers coming back from Europe last month. If you recall, I spoke to you just as you came through the customs barrier.
1: Oh, I see. Well, would you mind coming to the point of all this?
4: I'll say we wouldn't. You're going to start working for us.
3: Joe, please.
4: Huh?
3: Leave this to me.
4: Oh. Yeah.
3: Miss Carson, it so happens that we have proof that you smuggled the Yuan medallion into this country. I myself and two of my friends can testify that we saw you do it.
1: Interesting. But as I recall, the customs officers have some strange ideas about that medallion, too. And somehow they couldn't find it. As a matter of fact, it isn't even in this country.
3: No? Then what would you call this?
1: Well, I was wrong. Someone else must have brought it in. You yourself, perhaps, Mr...
3: Norroy. Yeah, but I didn't.
4: I'll say you didn't. You sold that medallion yesterday to a dealer on 6th Avenue. We got a record of the sale.
1: And?
3: And we thought perhaps you might like this medallion back, Miss Carson. And you're welcome to it. On one very small condition.
1: Well?
3: You are, as I said before, the smoothest operator I've ever seen. Now, it so happens there's a certain necklace in England that Mr. Turgot and I would like to get into the States without its being discovered by customs.
1: The answer is no.
3: Oh, but I haven't explained.
1: You've explained enough. I won't do it. I brought in the medallion, yes. That was to see if I could. It was fun for me. But I'm not going into the business.
4: No? Well, maybe we got other ideas. What's to stop us from turning that medallion over to customs and telling them how it got into this country?
1: Go ahead.
3: As I remember, you were fined for a similar offense once before, Miss Garden. This would probably mean a jail sentence.
1: I don't care. Go ahead. Tell them. Tell them anything you want to. But I'm still not smuggling any necklaces from England.
3: All right. I'll just have to be a little rough on him, that's all.
1: On who? What are you talking
3: about? That friend of yours, Jack Pemberton.
1: Now, wait a minute. Jack didn't have anything to do with this.
3: No. My witnesses and I think differently.
4: Yeah. And we can only testify to what we saw.
1: Listen, Mr. Norroy. You can't involve Jack Pemberton in this. He's been...
3: I know. He was just appointed to some government commission. And a smuggling charge might make a difference.
1: All right. How much?
3: How much?
1: Of course you're not serious about my smuggling that necklace. You want money. How much?
3: Oh, you're wrong. I'm perfectly serious about the necklace job. But on the other hand, we don't want to be unreasonable. If your conscience is bothering you, we could probably forget the whole thing for just what our profit would be if you worked with us. Say, $50,000.
1: I haven't got that much.
4: No, but that grandfather of yours has.
1: But I can't ask him for it. You don't understand.
3: That's one thing or the other, Miss Cousin. That's just the way it is.
1: And if I do get the money from my grandfather, how do I know that that's the end of this?
3: You'll have the medallion, Miss Cousin. That will automatically end it. Well?
1: How long will you give me?
3: Suppose we say 24 hours.
1: I'll get it. Two gun won't let me down.
4: What's that?
3: Miss Cousin was just saying that she'll get the money, Joe. And somehow, I have an idea she will.

0: Oh, Miss Elaine.
1: Gerald, I have to see my grandfather right away.
0: Miss Elaine, don't you know?
1: Know what?
0: We've been trying to find you every place. Mr. Pemberton just...
2: Elaine, where have you been?
1: Jack. Jack, it's Toogood.
2: Yes. Gerald phoned just after you left up there. It's his heart again.
1: Well, he's all right, isn't he?
2: No, Elaine, this time he's not all right. I talked with Dr. Parsons, and apparently all that's kept your grandfather alive this long was his determination to see you.
1: Oh, Jack, but I have to ask him for...
2: Yes?
1: Nothing. Nothing that matters. Can I go right into him?
2: Of course.
1: Toogood. Jack, he's...
2: No, wait. Mr. Carson.
3: Hey. Oh. Elaine. Got here, did you? About time.
1: Oh, Toogood. Darling, I didn't
3: Goodbye.
1: Know.
3: No nonsense. When it's time, it's time. Guess I know that. Got something to tell you. Then I'm ready.
1: Don't talk, Toogood. You need your strength.
3: Shut up. Listen. My will, Elaine. I changed it. Jack, Doug.
2: Now, sir?
3: Now.
1: But, Toogood, I don't care about your will.
3: Shut up.
1: I...
3: Go on, Jack.
2: Well, your grandfather changed his will, Elaine, the day you came back from Europe. You're still principal heir to the Carson Estates. But you're not to receive them for 10 years. In the meantime, you'll have to live on an income of $100 a month. If you try to borrow ahead, you'll lose everything. I'm to administer the estate and see that the provisions of the will are carried out.
3: Well, what do you think of it?
1: It's up to you, Toogood.
3: Want you to know why. Crazy for men to leave things in the will and not tell why. Jack.
2: Yes, sir.
3: Get out of here.
2: All right, Toogood. And good night.
3: Good night, nothing. So long.
2: So long, sir.
3: Elaine.
1: Yes, Toogood.
3: 10 years ought to do it. Make a real Carsden out of you. My fault. I loved you too much. Should have licked you. That's what this is. Kind of a licking. Get it?
1: Yes, I get it.
3: Pretty good name, Carsden, youngster. Want you to learn that. Think you can?
1: I know I can.
3: That's all. Better go on now.
1: But Toogood...
3: Asleep. And alone. That's the way I want it. Go on.
1: All right. Good night, darling.
3: Good night. Elaine.
1: Yes, Toogood.
3: I'm betting on you. Remember that. I'm betting on you.
1: I'll remember.
2: Elaine.
1: Oh, Jack. Jack, it can't be this way. I should be in there with him.
2: No, this is the way he wants it, Elaine.
1: I'm betting on you. Toogood. Jack, he's...

0: Be with us again next Sunday for the thrilling conclusion of Challenge for Three, when Ida Lupino as Elaine Carsden and Conrad Nagel as Jack Pemberton are forced to choose between the penalties of federal law and the vengeance of organized crime. There will be more original music scored and conducted by Felix Mills. And now, the sponsors of Silver Theater, our director, Conrad Nagel, the whole cast, and I hope sincerely that this has been a grand Christmas day for each and every one of you, that the packages under your Christmas tree brought you exactly what you wanted, and that the few remaining hours will be full of real Christmas joy and happiness. And remember, if you were given 1847 Rogers Brothers silver plate this Christmas, you were given America's finest silver plate. If you received international sterling silver, you received world-famous solid silver, both proudly created by International Silver Company. All the characters and events in today's drama were purely fictional. Ida Lupino has just completed an important Columbia picture, which will be announced soon. John Conte speaking. 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

ballads of Wimpole Street. You remember that wonderful play which ended on that chill night in Wimpole Street those many years ago when a woman cried out for understanding to her father and was denied. So Elizabeth Barrett left the home of her father, carried in the arms of Robert Browning. They went to Italy, where the sunshine and freedom gained her a few more years of life, for throughout her life she had been an invalid, a victim, men think now, of the overpowering and all-demanding love of the elder Barrett. After her death in Italy, her son, Robert Barrett Browning, was sent back to England to school by his poet father. We build you now a scene that never happened. Our people lived, but our play is life, arranged for you not as it was, but as it might have been. It's called The Heritage of Wimpole Street.

0: It is 1856, and in the drawing room, heavy with massive furniture and velvet drapes, sit Miss Henrietta and Miss Arabelle Barrett, the sisters Elizabeth left behind in bondage. Miss Henrietta flashes her embroidery needle in and out of her work, while Miss Arabelle reads aloud their sister's poetry, reads gently, softly.
1: But the young children, oh, my brothers, they are weeping bitterly. They are weeping in the playtime of the other, in the country of the free. Oh, it's beautiful, isn't it, Beth?
2: Yes.
1: Yes, it is. One of the most beautiful she ever wrote. They say you forget. I shan't. I shan't forget Bach, ever. No, dear. The world will never forget her.
2: I can't see the threads anymore. Too dark for sewing.
1: We should have a fire. It's awfully chilly. But I suppose Father would be cross.
2: Do you remember how warm it always was in Elizabeth's room?
1: Oh, I shan't forget anything about her, ever. But I'm afraid Papa has forgotten.
2: No. He'll never forget Bar. She was the only one of us he ever cared for.
1: Henry, you have to be careful.
2: Well, it's true. Do you remember how he used to sit at her bedside for hours when she was ill? Do you remember how he forbade her visitors?
1: Hush, Henriette.
2: It's true. He hates us. He always has. After Bar went off with Robert Downing, he refused to hear her name again. He never saw her after she went away. And now he never will.
1: No. And when the letter came telling of her death, he didn't move an inch. He just stood still as stone. And then he looked up and crumpled the letter in his hand. He never said a word.
2: It wasn't natural. It wasn't human.
1: He must have felt grief. He must have, even though he wouldn't show it.
2: He's made of stone.
1: Oh, Henrietta, I can't understand. I do try, but I can't. Why should he hate us so?
2: He's our father.
1: Bar was the favorite one. Yet I loved her more for that.
2: He has a picture on the wall in the library.
1: I don't think he ever looks at it.
2: Do you think Bar knows he has it there? She'd be so much happier.
1: I do wonder if she sees us now.
2: I think so.
1: She tried to see Papa so many times when she and Robert were in England.
2: He wouldn't even write to her.
1: Why, Henrietta, why? I'm so frightened of Papa. And yet, oh, I do love him, I suppose.
2: I don't suppose we'll ever understand. Not really. So come along, dear. Jane will be waiting at the tea.
1: Yes. Oh, I do so wish Elizabeth were here.

0: nice you are with the crumpets, Miss Arabelle.
1: I think so. Thank you, Jane.
0: Miss Henrietta.
1: No, thank you, Jane. Just plain.
0: I beg your pardon, Miss Arabelle, but I have a letter here, and I thought before the master came down...
1: A letter? But the post hasn't arrived.
0: Oh, no, miss, it didn't come through the post.
1: No?
0: You see, I just stepped out for a moment to go to the greengrocer's, and when I was crossing the park, a young gentleman stopped me and gave it to me with particular instructions to give it to Miss Arabelle.
1: Oh, thank you, Jane, thank you.
0: I think, from the address, that is, it's from Mr...
1: Yes, Jane, never mind. It is from him.
0: I thought so.
1: What is all this, Arabelle? It's only a letter.
0: A letter?
1: Oh, man. It's from Mr. Richard Barber, whom I met at Aunt Hetty's a month ago.
0: Oh, he's so dashing.
1: I warned him not to, but he swore he'd write me.
0: Oh,
1: I warned him not to use the post because of Father. That's why he gave the letter to Jane. Oh, Henrietta, he is so, so dashing.
0: You do sound as if you were in love, Belle.
1: Well, I could be.
0: I'm awfully glad for you, Arabelle. You'd better warn him against writing at all. If Papa should find one of the letters, he'd be awfully cross.
2: Miss Henry,
0: you know how Papa... What is it, Jane?
2: There. In the doorway.
3: Exactly, sir, Jane. And I have been here for some time.
0: Good evening, Papa.
1: Good evening, Papa.
3: What have you behind your back, Arabelle? What are you trying to conceal?
1: Nothing, Papa. Nothing, really.
3: Arabelle.
1: Oh, only a letter, Papa.
3: Give it to me. Did you hear me, Arabelle? Give it to me.
1: Really, it's nothing, Papa. Arabelle,
3: I'm not aware that I was speaking to you, Henrietta. I have no business with you. I'm addressing your sister.
1: Yes, Papa.
3: Now then, Arabelle, give me that letter.
1: I shan't.
3: You will give me that note directly, now.
1: Yes, Papa.
3: So.
1: Please, Papa, don't take it away.
3: Silence! So, you've been carrying on this contemptible subterfuge behind my back. Why? I can tell you why. Because you knew that if I found out about this wicked disobedience, I should immediately put a stop to it. That I should forbid you to see or communicate with this man again.
1: No, Papa.
3: And that is to be my exact procedure.
1: But, Papa, I hardly know him. It's a friendship, a very ordinary one. Believe me, there's nothing wicked about it, nothing.
3: This letter would seem to indicate a slightly deeper interest on the part of the writer.
1: Papa,
3: I will not have my daughter addressed in such familiar terms of affection by a strange young man.
1: But, Papa, I couldn't help it. How could I know that he... Oh, why can't you understand?
3: I think I do understand. Arabelle, you will go to your room. When you have made up your mind to give me your oath, that you will never in any way see or communicate with this man again, then you may leave that room.
1: Oh, Papa.
3: Until that time, I am quite able to dispense with your company.
1: Please, Papa, don't think me insolent. But aren't we ever to be old enough to choose our own friends? To run our own lives?
3: You may go to your room.
1: Please, Papa, answer me.
3: You may go to your room. Well, are you going?
1: Yes, Papa. May I go with her, Papa?
3: No, you may not. You will not go near her until I give you permission. Do you understand? See that you obey me.
1: But Papa, I should be with her. She might do something, anything. She might run away.
3: She would not be so evil. It takes more courage than any child of mine has to do that. Not one of you would. Yes, there was one, Elizabeth. But she left me. She had courage, but she left her father. She sacrificed all right to be called my child. She left her father, and that I can never forget.

0: Oh, dear.
1: Who is it?
0: Quick, let me in and close the door.
1: What is it, Henrietta?
0: I must hurry. Papa finds I'm here.
1: But what is it?
0: A letter. I took it from the post. It's from Mrs. Jameson.
1: They've arrived in England, and they've brought Bart's child.
0: What?
1: Our nephew, Robert Barrett Browning. He's in England.
0: Oh, he must be quite grown up by now.
1: Almost 11, isn't he?
0: But they intend to bring him here, to this house.
1: But Papa,
0: he'll refuse to see the child. He'll make a scene. A calm, cold, icy scene.
1: But young Robert will never forget Papa will be so fierce.
0: Has Papa seen the letter yet?
1: No. I took it from the post and opened
0: it. Henry,
1: you were too afraid to show it to him. Yet I suppose I shall have to.
0: They're coming Friday evening, shortly after 7.
1: Oh, Arabelle, what are we to do? Papa will be so dreadfully cross.

0: Do you mean to say they have brought Elizabeth's child here to England?
1: Yes, Papa.
0: Why was I not informed?
1: There was a letter. I took it from the post.
0: What? When did it arrive?
1: When? I was afraid to bring it to you.
0: You deliberately withheld a letter? You opened it without my permission?
1: Yes, Papa.
0: Henrietta! I shall deal with this willful, evil disobedience later. You say the Jamesons intend to bring the boy here to this house?
1: Today, Papa, after 7. It's struck already.
0: I'm still capable of hearing a striking clock. Confound them for fools! Sentimental fools!
1: Surely you'll see them, won't you?
0: I will surely not. When Elizabeth Barrett left this house with Robert Browning, she knew that neither she nor any of her family would ever be admitted to it again. I will not see the child.
1: Pa's not responsible for their coming, nor is Mr. Browning. It was the Jamesons.
0: I am not blaming Elizabeth. She is dead. But get in touch with the Jamesons at once. I will not see the child.
1: I can't. I don't know where to reach them. They're due any minute. You must see them, Papa.
0: Henrietta, I swore I would never see your sister Elizabeth or her family again, and I will not break that oath.
1: Papa, if you refuse, if you send the child away, he'll always remember that. He'll hate you. He's Barbara's son. She loves you, sir.
0: She left me.
1: But young Robert is her son. How can you have her son grow up to hate you?
0: I cannot see him.
1: Elizabeth would never forgive you if you turned away her son.
0: Well, very well. I will see the child. I shall be in the library. Send him there when he comes.
1: Yes, Papa. I've done my best.

0: He's here, Miss Henrietta. He's here.
1: Young Master Robert.
0: Where, James?
1: Oh, he's right outside, Miss, trying to find out what makes the clock tick.
0: And the Jamesons?
1: Oh, they left him here. I'll fetch him. Come along, Master Robert.
2: Thank you.
1: Master Robert Browning, Miss Henrietta.
0: Oh. Hello, Robert. How are you?
2: Hello, Aunt. Aunt Henrietta. I'm very well, thank you.
0: Oh, that's splendid. Sit down, Robert, here beside me. I want to talk to you.
2: Yes, Aunt?
0: Tell me, how is your father?
2: Oh, he's very well. Only I don't see him too much. He's busy.
0: Oh, writing?
2: Yes, he writes all the time. Poems, you know. Very beautiful poems.
0: Yes, I know.
2: Mrs. Jameson says I was to see Grandfather today. Where is he?
0: I'll take you to him presently. Tell me, Robert, have you ever heard anything... Has anything been said to you about...
2: Grandfather?
0: Yes, about your grandfather.
2: Oh, yes, a lot. Mama used to tell me about it. Are you crying, Aunt Henrietta?
0: No. What did she say about him, Robert?
2: Well, that he was a nice man, and that she loved him. But you know, Aunt Henrietta, it was rather funny. I mean, somehow she spoke as if I never would see him. Why did she do that?
0: Well, Robert, your grandfather's rather an odd man. That's what I wanted to speak to you about before you met him. Come along now. We'll go see him. Robert, don't be afraid of him. Show him you're not afraid of anything he says.
2: I won't be afraid, Aunt Henrietta.
0: Oh, good boy. Well, we'd best go in.
3: Who's that?
0: It's Master Robert, Papa. He's come to call.
2: How do you do, Grandfather?
3: Henrietta, you may go to your room and close the door.
0: But yes, Papa.
3: All right. All right, come closer, boy.
2: How do you do, Grandfather?
3: How do you do, boy?
2: I've come a long way to see you, Grandfather.
3: Yes, so I'm aware. Did you have a pleasant trip?
2: It was all right, only I got seasick.
3: Indeed?
2: Yes, I was quite ill.
3: Indeed.
2: It wasn't nice at all. Grandfather, aren't you ever coming to see us in Italy?
3: I consider it very unlikely.
2: Why?
3: I said I consider it very unlikely. That should be enough explanation.
2: Yes, Grandfather. What are you reading, Grandfather?
3: Nothing you would understand.
2: Why don't you like me, Grandfather?
3: Eh? Who said anything about disliking you? Who's been talking to you about me? Was it your Aunt Henrietta? Was it?
2: Oh, no, no, really. But you... Well, you don't seem to like me.
3: Stop.
2: Well, you don't act so.
3: Indeed, and how would you have me act?
2: Well, I think...
3: Let me tell you something, Master Robert Barrett Browning. If I show dislike for you, it is because I have good reason to dislike anyone connected with you or your name. Perhaps you don't know. Perhaps you do. But when your mother was young, she committed an act that was gravely against my wishes. I loved your mother, but I could not forgive her. And I find it very hard to forgive her son.
2: Mother never did anything that was wrong.
3: Do not contradict your grandfather, boy.
2: I shall.
3: What's that?
2: Because I know it's true. She couldn't have done anything wrong, Grandfather. She couldn't. She was the best mother in the world.
3: Silence, child.
2: No, Grandfather. Don't say anything against her. Because then I shan't like you. I want to like you.
3: You do, eh?
2: Yes, I do. And I want you to like me.
3: Well, you're a little different from what I expected. Got a mind of your own, eh, boy? I admire you for that.
2: Will you like me, Grandfather? Will you?
3: Tell me, boy, how do you like England?
2: Oh, I like it, Grandfather.
3: You do, eh?
2: Only I'm afraid I shall get lonely for Father. Father likes England, too. He often wanted to come, but it made Mama ill to leave Italy, so he didn't.
3: I see.
2: So instead of coming, he wrote a poem about being here. I like the poem. It's very good. I learned it by heart.
3: Indeed?
2: Yes, Do you know the one I mean?
3: No, of course not. I don't read your father's poetry or your mother's.
2: May I recite it to you?
3: You may do as you like.
2: I will, then. Oh, to be in England, now that April's there, and whoever wakes in England sees the morning unaware that the... I've forgotten it. Grandfather, may I start over?
3: You may, if you like.
2: Oh, to be in England, now that April's there, and whoever wakes in England sees the morning unaware that the... I've forgotten it again.
3: Why, nothing very difficult about it. Perfectly simple. See some morning unaware, with the lowest bough and the brushwood sheath round the elm tree bole or in tiny leaf, while the chaffinch sings on the orchard bough in England now.
2: I thought you said you never read any of Father's poems, Grandfather.
3: Well, I have glanced through them occasionally.
2: Oh. I'm going to school, Grandfather. I'm going to Henley.
3: Yes, I know.
2: I don't like it very well, Grandfather. I'm rather scared. I've never been away from home for very long at a time.
3: Robert Browning, let me tell you something. Don't you be frightened.
2: No, Grandfather?
3: No matter what happens, don't turn coward. If you're courageous, you'll never be beaten. I shouldn't have to tell you that. You should have inherited courage from your mother. You're like your mother, boy. Very like her.
2: Am I, Grandfather?
3: She had courage. Fine courage, more than any of us. Don't you ever lose it.
2: I won't, Grandfather. I'll try not to be afraid of anything.
3: Good boy.
2: That's Mother's picture, isn't it?
3: Hmm? Yes. Yes, it is.
2: She had a picture of you on her desk in Italy.
3: Oh, she did, eh?
2: Oh, yes. It was always there.
3: Really?
2: She used to look at it sometimes and kind of sigh. I wish she might have seen you before she died.
3: Yes. Yes. Well, what else did your mother tell you of me?
2: Well, she told me about this room and about your desk and about that chair. She said it squeaked.
3: Squeaked? That chair? By George, so it does.
2: I recognized the room when I came in from her description. And I recognized that box on the desk. I opened the lid.
3: What?
2: There.
3: Here, stop that, boy.
2: Mother sent you that for a present. I remember when she bought it in Italy. I was 5.
3: Yes. Ridiculous present. A musical cigar box. I don't smoke cigars. Never did. Ridiculous.
2: But you keep something in it. There's a book. It's Mother's poems, isn't it?
3: Nonsense. Nothing of the sort.
2: I thought it was, Grandfather. Who is that gentleman in the picture over the mantle? The one with the long curls.
3: My great-great-grandfather. He was a sea captain. You know, there's a long story connected with him.
2: What is it, Grandfather?
3: Well, I'm not sure if it's true, but, his name was Sir Harry, and he was the master of the fastest ship that ever sailed.
4: I beg your pardon, Mr. Barrett.
3: Yes, Jane, yes, what is it?
4: Please, sir, Mrs. Jameson is back and says they'll have to take Master Robert now.
2: Oh, must I go so soon?
3: Go and tell them he'll be down directly.
4: Yes, sir, directly, sir.
3: Well, boy, you had better go.
2: I suppose you won't be able to tell me the story of your great-great-grandfather now, will you?
3: No, I suppose not.
2: Well, I must go now.
3: Yes. Yes, of course.
2: May I come again, Grandfather? May I come again, Grandfather?
3: I see no reason why you shouldn't.
2: Thank you, Grandfather. And will you tell me the story about the slave trader, Grandfather?
3: I'll see.
2: Thank you, Grandfather.
3: Stop thanking me, boy.
2: Yes, Grandfather. Well, I suppose I'd best say goodbye.
3: Goodbye.
2: You will tell me the story of your great-great-grandfather when I come again.
3: Yes, I will. Come back, boy.
2: Yes, Grandfather?
3: Here's half a crown for you.
2: Oh!
3: And don't thank me for it. Just don't lose it.
2: I knew I'd like you, Grandfather.
3: Yes, but...
2: Well, goodbye again, Grandfather.
3: Goodbye, my boy.
4: Come along, Master Robert. Mrs. Jameson is waiting.
2: I've just been talking with Grandfather.
5: He's going to come and destroy the great big dragon, Walt. He's a great dragon.
3: Goodbye. Goodbye. He's like you. So much like you, Elizabeth.

0: quiet, Belle.
1: Papa will hear us.
0: I'm so afraid. It's wicked, Henrietta. Be quiet now. We shall have to pass the library door. Thank heaven it's closed.
1: Oh, Henrietta.
0: Shh. Careful, Belle.
2: Henrietta. Annabelle. Where are you going?
0: Nowhere, Papa.
2: Don't lie to me, Henrietta.
0: Really, Papa, it's nothing.
1: It's my fault, Papa.
2: Where are you two going in bonnets and cloaks?
0: Don't blame Henrietta, Papa.
1: Be quiet, Annabelle. She was going out with me.
2: I was under the impression, young lady, that I had confined you to your room. That was my wish.
0: You did, Papa, but I persuaded her to go out in spite of you.
2: Henrietta! Where were you going?
0: We intend to meet the man who wrote Annabelle the letter you saw and read. He asked her for an appointment, and she's written arranging one. And now we're going to keep it.
2: So it is open defiance. My own daughter's in wicked rebellion. Annabelle, you may go back to your room. I will deal with you later.
0: Papa,
2: just at present, I wish a private interview with your sister. Well, Annabelle, you may go.
0: I won't. I won't go back.
2: Annabelle!
0: I want to meet this young man you hate. Why shouldn't I meet him? I like him. I love him. Now you know I love him. I said I didn't, but I do. I intend to see him now and every chance I get. It's only human. It's only natural.
2: Silence.
0: I won't be silent. I won't. Can't you understand, Papa? Don't you know the meaning of the word love? Isn't there anything you care for if only for the least little bit? Is there nothing for which you have some affection? Enough so that you can understand what I feel? But I won't. Tell me, Papa, isn't there?
2: Elizabeth said that. She said that the day the door closed forever.
0: What's that, Papa? Papa!
2: Oh, yes. Yes, Arabelle.
0: Well, Papa?
2: Arabelle, if you wish, you may bring this young man here to the house.
0: Oh, Papa!
2: I cannot say that my conscience approves the act, but if you want to, you may bring him.
0: Do you mean, Papa?
2: You heard my decision. Henrietta, you'd best accompany your sister. If she's to go out now, she should be chaperoned.
0: Oh, Papa, Papa!
2: If you're going, you'd best go before I alter my decision. I despise myself for my weakness.
0: Oh, thank you, Papa. Come, Annabelle.
1: Please don't think it's weakness, Papa. It isn't. We'll be back soon.

The Collected Poems of Elizabeth Barrett Browning. 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

0: 31 and a half, 32, 33, 35, 40, and 10 is 50, and 50 is a pound. 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
5: 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Metro-Goldwyn-Mayer brought you those famous motion pictures. 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
6: Hello, Dr. G.
2: Well, where have you been, Jimmy? I haven't seen you all morning.
6: I've been giving Walter Benton a final checkup before his release.
2: You mean he's ready to go home?
6: Oh, yes, he's fine. Cardiac surgery's tricky, but it certainly worked for him. He'd never know there'd been anything wrong with his heart.
2: Well, Jimmy, that's splendid. Must make you feel pretty good.
6: Oh, it does. He's well, all right. Told me the first thing he's going to do when he gets out of here is buy a box of cigars and chain smoke them.
2: have you seen Parker around any place?
6: No, why?
2: Well, I can't find some of my charts. The old witch is always disappearing when I need her.
6: You can blame me for that. I asked her to go bring Benton's clothes to him so he could get dressed. She should be back any second.
2: I can't find anything. The way she upsets things.
6: Oh, doctor.
7: Oh, Dr. Gillespie. Is Dr. Kildare here?
2: Is Dr. Kildare here? No, Parker. Dr. Kildare's in Honolulu. Who the devil do you think that is? Napoleon Bonaparte?
7: Well, if you didn't have so much junk on your desk all the time, I might be able to see who was on the other side of it.
2: You're lucky you can see who's on the other side of a plate glass window. Now, what do you want?
7: Well, if your Royal Highness doesn't mind, the desk needs Dr. Kildare's signature on this release for Mr. Benton.
6: Give it here, Parker. Is he ready to go?
7: Yes, he's all dressed. Called a taxi for him. He's sitting up in his room, just humming and waiting.
6: Well, that's fine. There. Hey, you ready to go to lunch, Dr. G?
2: Yes, Jimmy. Yep, I'm hungry. Oh, Parker. While we're gone, try and clean up that mess you made of my desk.
7: Mess I've made? Well, of all the...
6: Oh, where do you want to eat? Sullivan's or Sullivan's?
2: Where do we always eat? It's the only restaurant... What was that?
6: Well, it sounded like Parker screaming from your office. Come on.
7: Oh, Dr. Gillespie, Dr. Kildare, I saw it. It went right past the window. A man's body.
2: A man's body?
6: Someone must have fallen from the upper stories.
2: I don't see anything down there.
6: Oh, there is something moving in the bushes along the driveway.
2: Oh, it's only Wayman.
6: He's trying to drag somebody. Hey, Wayman!
8: Doc, you better come quick. This guy, he fell.
7: See, I told you, I saw.
6: We better get down there.
2: Wonder who it is.
6: I know who it is, Dr. Gillespie. I saw the suit he was wearing when Wayman moved the bushes. It's Walter Benton.
2: Well, he's dead, Jimmy.
6: Yes. Guess we couldn't expect anything else after a 7-story fall.
2: Was it a fall or a jump?
6: Oh, why would he jump? When he was ill and depressed, yes, but not now. Not when he was well and ready to go out and enjoy life.
9: Did you see the fall, Wayman?
10: No, I just heard him hit. I was sitting over there in the ambulance entrance reading a paper, and I heard it.
6: That's all.
10: I guess I was the only one. I run right over to him and tried to drag him out of the bushes to the...
6: Well, I realize you meant well, Wayman, but you know better than to touch a body until the police arrive.
10: I didn't know how far he fell, Doc. I thought maybe he'd still be alive.
6: Well, even so, no one should touch him except a doctor. You especially know that.
10: Well, yes, Doc. I was only trying to help.
9: Well, the police will want a detailed report, Jimmy. You better get complete statements from Wayman and Parker. Meanwhile, I'll go up to the seventh floor and see what information I can get from the floor nurse. Then you don't think he jumped, Miss Madden?
11: No, Doctor. My desk faces his room. I couldn't help seeing him moving around in there this morning. He seemed very cheerful. Called out to me that he was leaving today and said he'd send me some candy.
9: Well, what else did you see? Was anybody with him? Any visitor?
11: No. After Parker gave him his clothes, he closed the door to dress. Then the cashier brought an envelope to him. He took it and came out into the hall to use my pen to sign a receipt, and then went back into his room again.
9: Where were you when he fell? Did you hear any sound from the room?
11: Well, I'm afraid I must have been away from the desk for just a moment. A patient at the other end of the corridor, just out of surgery, rang for me. She was just barely coming to, groggy, and I stayed with her for a while.
9: I see. Oh, here's Dr. Kildare. You finished downstairs, Jimmy?
6: Yes, but nobody saw anything. Benton must have fallen.
9: Well, Miss Madden agrees with that theory. She said Benton seemed very cheerful. Well, that doesn't prove anything.
6: A police squad car was here. They reported to their headquarters, and Detective Kerner is being sent over.
9: Well, Kerner, what do you think? Fall or jump?
12: I'll go along with Dr. Kildare's theory. My official report will say a fall, but there's something else that must be cleared up. These are the personal effects we took from Benton's body. Keys, papers, $6.81.
9: Well, what about it?
12: Dr. Kildare, how long was it between the time your ambulance driver, Wayman, reached the body and the time somebody else got there?
6: Well, I don't know. Couldn't have been more than a minute or so. Why?
12: Wayman all alone with the body during that minute?
6: Yes, I guess so. What are you driving at?
12: Doc, Benton had a visitor yesterday, his attorney, Robert Walsh. He delivered $25,000 in cash to Benton.
6: What?
12: And it was placed in the hospital safe, and it was given to Benton by the hospital cashier just a few minutes before Benton's body landed in that driveway.
9: $25,000 in cash?
12: There was something else in the safe, too. Benton's ring, worth $2,000. The cashier has a receipt for both the money and the ring, but when Benton landed out there, he had no ring and only $6 plus change. Doc, I don't like this any more than you'll like it, but we're going to have to put Wayman under arrest. My boys are picking him up at home right now.
13: All right, Wayman, you wait in here for a minute.
14: Okay, but I didn't do nothing.
13: Hey, Dr. Kildare and Dr. Gillespie. What are you in for?
6: I'm afraid we're here as character witnesses for you.
14: Well, they think I took something from that guy who fell out of the window.
6: That's all a mistake, Wyman. Just don't worry about it.
9: They can question you, but they won't dare file charges. They have no evidence.
14: I heard a lawyer tell a fellow that once, and 6 months later, the guy got electrocuted.
6: You're sure that isn't going to happen to you?
12: Wayman, this is Mr. Walsh. Walsh, Dr. Kildare, and Dr. Gillespie.
9: That'll do.
12: Mr. Walsh wants to talk to you, Wayman.
6: Oh, and we'd like to talk to Mr. Walsh. You were Mr. Benton's attorney, weren't you?
15: Yes, I was.
6: Well, I suppose you have proof that you delivered $25,000 to Mr. Benton when you visited him yesterday.
15: I certainly do, Dr. Kildare.
12: We checked the story, Doc. He has a receipt for the money, just as the hospital cashier does.
6: I see.
15: Now, I have something to ask Mr. Wayman. Could anybody else have taken anything from Mr. Benton's body after he fell without being seen by you?
9: Wayman, I don't think you should answer that.
15: He has to answer it. Well, Wayman?
14: I was the only one there until the docs and everybody else come running out.
15: Thank you. I guess that's all, Detective Kerner.
12: All right, Walsh. We'll notify you when and if the money's recovered. Guess you'll be settling the estate, huh?
15: Yes. Well, good day, gentlemen.
9: Just a minute, Mr. Walsh. One thing I'd like to know. Why Benton had such a large sum of cash?
15: Well, habit, idiosyncrasy. I'd sold some stock holdings. He'd always insisted on cash payment delivered into his own hands. Is there anything else?
9: I guess that's all.
15: All right, then, gentlemen. Goodbye.
12: Well, Doc, there it is.
9: What is?
16: Oh, Kerner, we'll vouch for Wayman. He didn't have anything to do with this. It's ridiculous. We've worked with him for years.
12: That money didn't just go up in smoke.
16: No, but you didn't find it on Wayman either. Oh, Kerner, until you have something definite, I think he should be released.
12: Oh, I don't know. Will you guarantee his appearance if we want him again?
16: Absolutely.

0: Morning, Dr. G.
1: Jimmy, where's Wayman? I came up the back way, and he wasn't in the ambulance room.
0: Oh, he probably stayed home for a rest. I don't know.
2: Dr. Kildare! Dr. Kildare!
0: Well, hello, Dr. Carew. What's wrong now?
2: What's wrong? You dare ask me that with the reputation of Blair Hospital about to be dragged to the mire?
1: Carew, will you stop wailing like little Eva on the ice cake?
2: Little Eva, huh? Why didn't you and Kildare confide in me yesterday? Why did you leave it to the police to inform me that Wayman is suspected of the scavenger robbing of Walter Benton's body?
1: Well, there was no need to tell you.
0: No evidence to hold him.
2: Oh, didn't they? Then please explain why, at this moment, he's being held in jail in lieu of $10,000 bail.
1: In jail?
0: You mean they picked him up again, but why?
2: Because when they visited his apartment again, at 7 o'clock this morning, they found Wayman in possession of the ring that was stolen from Benton's body.

0: Now we continue with the story of Dr. Kildare, starring Lou Ayres as Dr. Kildare and Lionel Barrymore as Dr. Gillespie.
1: Gee, Doc, it was nice of you to come and see me.
2: I can just barely see you through this wire mesh.
1: Yeah. This ain't no chicken coop.
2: Wayman, I thought you were innocent, and I want to keep on thinking so, but they say they found the ring at your place.
1: They found it, all right, but I don't know how it got there.
2: Uh-huh.
1: Honest, I was happy.

0: at your place.
1: They found it all right, but I don't know how it got there.
0: Uh-huh.
1: Honest, I was having my breakfast when they bust in. They look all over and didn't find nothing. Then, all of a sudden, one of the cops, he empties my bottle of milk in the sink and, boing, there it is, the ring.
0: In the bottle of milk?
1: Yeah, Doc. But I just brought the bottle in from the hall not 10 minutes before that. I don't know. I heard the rings in a box of crackers. From right where the milkman leave it. But the cops, they say I heard them coming. So I put the ring in the bottle. So I says to them, okay. But what then did I do with the 25 G's? Scramble it up in my eggs? Yeah. What?
0: Somebody must have uncapped that milk bottle and put the ring in it to throw suspicion on you.
1: Yeah, sure. That must be it.
0: And of course it is, and we've got to find out who did it. Then we'll know where to look for the money. And meanwhile, Wayman, I'm afraid you'll have to stay here. Dr. Gillespie and I tried, but we just can't raise enough to bail you out.
1: I'll sweat it out, Doc, but what are you going to do?
0: I don't know. Start by looking through the things Walter Benton left in his room at the hospital, I guess. Maybe a clue there. Something the police missed. Oh, I'm sorry. Huh. Well, who are you? What are you doing in this room?
2: Well, Detective Kerner said it would be all right for me to remove my father's things. I'm Valerie Benton.
0: Oh, I see. Well, I'm Dr. Kildare. I took care of your father. He was my patient, but I didn't know he had a daughter.
2: No, I guess he stopped telling people that he had one. My poor father,
0: Now, take it easy.
2: Why did a thing like this have to happen to him? Why did he do such a thing?
0: Oh, Miss Benton, your father didn't do anything. Now, set your mind at ease. From all the police and the staff can determine, his death was an accident. You don't look so well. I don't think you should be here. You should be resting.
2: I thought that by coming here and packing his things, I might get close to him. I was all alone last night after I heard.
0: Well, perhaps you should have gone to friends. Father's attorney, Bill Walsh. Certainly he'd have helped.
2: I couldn't go to Bill Walsh. He hates me.
0: Oh, come now.
2: It's the truth. He poisoned my father's mind against me. That's why you never saw me here. I wouldn't have been welcome.
0: But why? Why would Walsh do a thing like that?
2: Bill Walsh wanted to marry me. When I refused, when I wouldn't have him, he told my father all sorts of horrible lies.
0: Oh, I see.
2: That's why I have nobody to turn to. No place to go. I don't want to be alone. I'm frightened. Frightened.
0: Oh, Miss Benson, you're upset. It was making you ill. Perhaps friends wouldn't be the answer. Why don't you check into the hospital where you can get some rest and care?
2: You're the first person who's been kind to me in ever so long. If I do stay here, will you take care of me?
0: Of course, Miss Benton, if you want me to.

0: Dr. Kildare.
1: May I come in?
2: May you come in? You're getting to be quite mannerly since you've been spending most of your time with Miss Benton, aren't you?
1: She's a very interesting patient.
2: Well, that doesn't tell us what happened to her father's money.
1: No. No, it doesn't. But I hope to find out soon. I've asked Benton's attorney, Bill Walsh, to come to my office. He's due any minute. I'd like to have you there, too.
2: All right, Jimmy. All right. But you'll get no help from him. Not unless he helps put a bigger noose around Wayman's neck.
1: Oh, may get more than you think.
3: Hey, Doc, look.
2: Wayman.
3: It's me, yeah.
1: Wayman.
3: I'm out of the clink.
1: Well, that's pretty obvious, but how did you get out?
2: Did you get a file and saw your way out?
3: No. Somebody put up my bail.
1: $10,000? Bail who?
3: I don't know, Doc. A bondsman come and got me. Said he was sent by a friend of mine. Well, I thought maybe it was you.
2: Why the devil didn't you make him tell you?
3: Doc, why should I choke a guy who rescued me from that place?
1: Someone must have had a good reason for wanting you out of jail and away from the police. Come on, Dr. G. We better meet Bill Walsh in my office.

0: Sit down, please, Mr. Walsh.
1: Thank you.
0: It was nice of you to come. You probably know that Valerie Benton is a patient here now. As her doctor, I'd like to ask you a few questions.
1: About what? About my alleged persecution of her? Is that it?
0: No. Because, frankly, I haven't believed Valerie Benton. I think she's mercurial, neurotic. Could be a pathological liar.
1: Well, Dr. Kildare, you surprise me. I thought she could fool any man for a while. You're very observant.
2: Well, that's part of his business. He's a doctor. We're both trying to help a friend.
1: Your ambulance driver, of course.
0: Yes, but to help him, we need help. Now, tell me, were you ever in love with Valerie?
1: Never. Despite what I imagine she told you, there was never anything between us.
0: Valerie blames you for the estrangement between her and her father.
1: Her stepfather.
0: Oh?
1: Yes. And in a way, what she says is true. Kildare, Valerie is one of those people who suddenly become obsessed with anything they can't get. I tried to discourage her. Benton saw what was happening. He tried to send her away. She refused to be sent. Packed up and left home.
2: Is that the truth?
1: Why should I lie about it? Benton hadn't been convinced of that. Do you think he'd have let her go and continue to let me handle his affairs?
2: Well, it's a good answer. Does that girl benefit by Benton's will?
1: No, she doesn't. She was to be cut off with $1. He told her that the last time they met before he came here.
0: Then Valerie might have done a lot of things to get her hands on that money Benton had.
1: Yes, but how? Any stranger would have been seen in the building. The police checked thoroughly. They know nobody was near Benton.
0: Somebody was near enough to get the money. Well, thank you, Mr. Walsh. You've helped more than you know.
1: Well, if you don't need me for anything more, I'll...
0: We have all we need. Goodbye, Mr. Walsh.
1: Goodbye.
2: Jimmy, you painted Valerie Benton as quite a character in trying to draw out Walsh.
0: Might have been a better portrait than you think, Dr. Gillespie. Hello, Valerie.
3: Why'd you leave me alone so long? There hasn't been a nurse here or anything.
0: Oh, no reason why you can't be alone. I was just having a talk with Bill Walsh.
3: Bill Walsh? What about? What's he been saying about me now?
0: Oh, never mind that. I have something to tell you about him. The police are watching him.
3: Oh? Why?
0: They think he may be the one they're after. They think your father might have been pushed from the window of his room.
3: What makes them think that?
0: I don't know. Do you think he'd be capable of a thing like that?
3: Oh, yes. Yes, he's cruel, Jimmy, and vicious.
0: Huh?
3: They ought to arrest him.
0: Well, I think they would if they only had one thing. Just an idea of how he might have gotten in here without being seen.
3: I can think of a way he might have.
0: Oh, really? How?
3: Well, if he dressed in white like a ward man, he could go through the back entrance, emergency, the opening to the stairs. Once he got in, nobody'd pay any special attention to him in a white uniform.
0: That's right. Go ahead.
3: Well, on the 7th floor, if he pressed a buzzer in one of the empty rooms, then moved into another one until the floor nurse was out of the way, he could have slipped into my father's room unnoticed, closed the door.
0: You know, that's good, Valerie, very good. They might be able to arrest him with just a little bit more. What then?
3: With a gun, he could have robbed my father, make him walk to an open window. The sills are low. One push. Then with all the commotion in the back, down the stairs and right out the front door.
0: Yes, but the ring they found on our ambulance driver, how about that?
3: Walsh probably put it there to create suspicion.
0: Yes. As a matter of fact, that's just the way it did happen. Isn't it, Valerie?
3: I don't know. But that could be it, Jimmy. It could, couldn't it?
0: You should know. You did it. You came here dressed as a nurse and killed your stepfather.
3: I didn't. What are you saying? I didn't.
0: The police know you did, Valerie. You made a mistake when you planted that ring. You left a fingerprint on the milk bottle.
3: I didn't. I couldn't. I was wearing gloves.
0: Valerie. Valerie, put down that gun. Let go of it.
4: Go on, Miss Benton. I'll take that.
0: You heard it all, Kerner?
5: Every word, Doc. Thanks. We'll take it from here.

0: Wayman, I still don't understand how anybody could put up $10,000 without your having some idea who it was.
1: Well, you can search me. I can never even borrow $5 from nobody between paydays.
2: Well, the bonding company must know who guaranteed the money.
0: Yes, but they operate in strictest confidence.
3: Well, well, gentlemen. I see Mr. Wayman is with us again.
2: Carew, I suppose your whole day's ruined because they didn't hang him.
3: Well,
1: am I gonna be fired, Dr. Carew?
3: No, no, no, no. An innocent man is entitled to another chance.
2: Another chance? Well, well, that's real generous.
0: I'll get it. Hello? Oh, yes, I'll tell him. You're wanted in your office, Dr. Carew. A Mr. Morton, waiting with some releases from the Apex Surety Company.
3: Yes, well, excuse me, gentlemen.
2: Stuffy long nose.
0: Wait a minute, Dr. G. Apex Surety, why, that's a bonding company.
1: Yeah. And the guy who got me out, his name was Morton.
2: You mean Carew put up Wayman's bail, Jimmy?
0: It must have been. There's no other answer. It was Dr. Carew.
2: Carew. I know it's true, but I'll never believe it.
4: In just a moment, we will return to the story of Dr. Kildare.

0: And now, once again, the story of Dr. Kildare, starring Lou Ayres as Dr. Kildare and Lionel Barrymore as Dr. Gillespie.
1: Yeah, fine thing.
2: What's the matter now, Dr. G? What are you growling about?
3: He's been like that all day.
1: Carew putting up Wayman's bail. It was a dirty trick.
3: A dirty trick?
1: You heard me, a dirty trick.
2: How can you say that, Dr. G? It was surprisingly generous. Carew must have pledged everything he owned.
3: And I heard him threaten to sock a reporter if he ever again wrote a story calling anybody at Blair Hospital a crook.
2: No, Carew?
1: Sure he did. That's just part of the whole dirty trick. He does a thing like this when he knows I've spent the last 20 years learning to hate him.
0: You have just heard the story of Dr. Kildare, starring Lou Ayres and Lionel Barrymore. This program was written by Joel Murcott and directed by Joe Bigelow. Original music was composed and conducted by Walter Schumann. Virginia Gregg was heard as Nurse Parker and Ted Osborne as Dr. Carew. Others in the cast included Ed Max, Yvonne Patey, Herb Ellis, Florence Ravenel, and Barney Phillips. Dick Joy speaking.

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1: But, frankly, it isn't much of a surprise. I expected it long before this.
2: Well, I wanted to wait until my boat was paid for, Mr. Farrell. And today, when the cannery pays me for my catch, I'll be able to make the last payment.
1: Good boy, Dino. And, see, now that you're almost one of the family, how about letting me in on a secret?
2: If I can, Mr. Farrell.
1: Well, Dino, you know, I've been fishing off this coast for 20 years, and I still haven't caught a really big fish. You know all the places. Where can I get the biggest halibut Monterey has ever seen?
2: That's a pretty tall order, Mr. Farrell. I don't know where you can get the biggest halibut, but I do know where there are some pretty good size ones.
1: I knew it. Where, boy? Where?
2: You know where Point Joe is?
1: Yes.
2: Well, about 20 yards off Point Joe, there's a sandy bottom. It's a pretty deep hole with rocks all around it. You might lose a few hooks on the rock, but once you find it, you'll get your big fish.
1: Dino, you've made me the happiest man in Salinas. I'll take Susan out there next Sunday.
3: Dino, I'm so glad you're here. I've been worried all day.
2: Oh, about a little fog?
3: A little fog? I couldn't even see the tops of the mountains between here and Monterey.
1: Well, you won't be thinking of mountains when you hear what Dino has told me.
3: Oh?
2: I just told him where I thought he could catch a big fish.
1: That's not all. But I'd better go clean up my tackle. I can't wait.
3: Now, what have you two got up your sleeves? From the expression on your face, it's something more important than catching fish.
2: To me, it's the most important thing, Susan. Well...
3: Dino, what are you trying to say?
2: Susan, will you marry me?
3: Dino, I...
2: We can buy a little house near the bay and...
3: Oh, Dino, please.
2: Susan, what's the matter? I thought you loved me.
3: I do, Dino, I do. It's not as easy as that. Ever since we met, I've been waiting for the day when you'd ask me to marry you. But no, I'm frightened.
2: Frightened? Of what?
3: Of the fog, Dino. And frightened for myself when I think of what might happen to you out there.
2: Oh, Susan, you're making something out of nothing. I'll tell you a secret about the fog. When I can't see, I use a trick my father taught me when I was a kid. I listen. And by the noise of the surf and the sound of the foghorns, I know exactly where I am.
3: That sounds wonderful, Dino.
2: Well, Susan, if you were out there with me, I could make you understand there's nothing to be frightened of.
3: How can you say that? Every year, fishing boats are pounded to splinters on the rocks. I've been on the docks and watched the wives waiting for men who could never come back. Can't you understand what would happen to me, Dino?
2: But I've tried to explain, Susan. The fog doesn't bother me, and if it did, I couldn't stop it from rolling in when I was fishing.
3: You don't have to go fishing, Dino.
2: But that's my work. That's how I live.
3: There's other work, less dangerous work.
2: Susan, do you realize what you're saying? You're asking me to give up everything I've worked for, everything I've lived for since I was... Since I was old enough to crawl around the deck of my father's boat, it's my whole life.
3: But it's not my life, Dino, and I don't want to make it my life. It would be easier for me not to have you at all than to have you and live in the constant fear that at any moment I might lose you.
2: Well, you're being childish, Susan.
3: And you're being stubborn and selfish.
2: Well, if that's the way you feel, I might as well leave.
3: That's the way I feel, Dino.
2: I guess Mike was right when he said we didn't speak the same language. Goodbye.

0: And so the curtain falls on the first act of today's radio drama, Fog Warning, starring Cameron Mitchell and brought to you by Carnation Evaporated Milk. Before we return to the second act, here is our food and cooking expert, Carnation's home service director, Mary Blake. Well, what do you have to say for yourself, Mary?
1: What I have to say, Art, concerns every woman who knows the value of using sour cream or milk in making breads and cakes.
0: Well, Mary, I guess everybody recognizes the fact that sour milk or cream gives cakes, rolls, and cookies better flavor and texture. And yet women don't seem to take advantage of it as much as you'd think.
1: Art, that's because a lot of women don't know about all of Carnation Evaporated Milk's many uses.
0: Well, you tell us, Mary.
1: All right, Art. First of all, for every cup of sour milk called for in a recipe, you can have extra rich sour milk simply by using 1/2 cup Carnation, 1/2 cup water, and then adding 1 tablespoon lemon juice or vinegar.
0: Simple as that, hmm? Well, say, now what about sour cream?
1: Just use 1 cup of Carnation undiluted for each cup of sour cream called for by the recipe, and again add 1 tablespoon lemon juice or vinegar.
0: Well, that tip's going to come in mighty handy when I make Sunday morning pancakes and waffles, Mary.
1: Tell your wife to try it in salad dressings, too, Art. It's a Carnation shortcut that's really worthwhile. Right now, I'll be running along. Bye, Art.
0: See you next week, Mary. Ladies, why not take Mary Blake's grand suggestion for on-hand sour milk or cream? Keep your canned goods shelf well stocked with the milk of many uses. Double rich Carnation, the milk that whips.

0: We return now to the second act of Fog Warning, starring Cameron Mitchell in the role of Dino Coletti. Because Dino Coletti, a commercial fisherman, has refused to give up his fishing, Susan Farrell will not marry him. She thinks his work is too hazardous. For the past 2 weeks, Dino's boat, Westwind, has been tied to the dock in Monterey Harbor. And Mike Russo, Dino's partner, is worried about Dino's lack of interest.
1: For 2 weeks, you've been sitting here, Dino. Ain't you going to fish no more?
2: Sure. Sure, I'll be going out, but I don't know when.
1: I thought with the Westwind paid for, we'd be going out every day. That girl, she did this to you.
2: Don't try to blame anything on Susan.
1: Okay, Dino, okay. Don't get sore. I guess when I don't work, I get kind of nervous.
2: You want to go to work? Why don't you sign on another boat? Any skipper in the harbor would be glad to have you.
1: Yeah, but I wouldn't be glad to have him. We worked together too long, Dino. No, no. Well, I think I get a job on the beach. I mend nets or something.
2: Mend nets? I'd like to see that. When the fish started to run, you'd go crazy. You're not for the beach, Mike. You're for the sea and fishing.
1: And you, Dino, what are you for? Tied up here at the dock while every fishing boat in the harbor is bringing in record catches? Is that what you're for, to watch while others work?
2: All right, Mike. Anything's better than listening to you rave. Tell you what I'll do. I'll go out and buy some new jigs while you gas her up and get her ready. We'll go out tomorrow morning.
1: Dino, you mean it? We're going to fish again?
2: If we can get her ready in time.
1: Oh, we get her ready. She'll be ship-shaped before you get back. Oh.

0: Hey, Mike. Oh, fair. What do you want?
1: Susan, it's on the wall. I don't want her to hear. Where's Dino?
0: He's not here.
1: Will you give him a message for me?
0: Maybe I will, maybe I won't. Your daughter caused a lot of trouble for Dino. Now he's just beginning to feel better. I won't tell him anything to make him feel bad again.
1: Oh, don't worry. This will fix everything. Tell him that Susan and I are going fishing today.
0: Going fishing? Now, what does he care?
1: He'll care. Tell him I'm going to get that halibut he told me about. Tell him we're going to stay out until I get it, no matter how long it takes.
0: Okay, I'll tell him.
1: Now, don't forget, I'm going to get that halibut he told me about, and Susan and I are going to stay out until I get it.
0: Okay, I'll tell him.
1: Good, good. Be sure he gets the message just the way I told it to you. And thanks.
0: Yeah. I never heard anyone get so excited about catching one fish before. He must be crazy in the head.
1: Here I am, Susan. Have you got all the tackle aboard?
2: It's all here. It's so late now. Do you think we should go out?
1: Oh, what can happen? There's not a cloud in the sky. It's a perfect day for fishing.
2: I've seen these perfect days before. Late in the afternoon, the fog comes in so quickly.
1: Oh, fog. That's all you can think about. Now, let me get my hands on that outboard. Wait till I prime it again. Now, let's see. Come on, try it again. Now. There we go. The pounding main, and many a stormy wind.
0: All set, Dino. Plenty of gas, plenty of water. All we need now is plenty of fish.
3: We'll get those tomorrow. We'll fill her so full she'll come back in like a submarine.
0: That's the way to talk. Now, it's just like old times.
4: Ahoy, West Wind.
3: Hiya, Mr. Bryan.
4: Hello, Dino. You figuring on fishing again?
3: Yeah, I sure am.
4: When do you plan on going out?
3: Tomorrow morning.
4: That's good. Thank the fog coming in. It'll hit us in about an hour.
3: I can smell it. And if my nose is any judge, it'll roll in sooner than that.
4: Just don't get any ideas, Dino.
3: What do you mean?
4: Remember what I told you 2 weeks ago? It still holds.
3: I remember. The West Wind is paid for now, and I'm not going to take any chance on losing it.
4: I just thought I'd remind you. If you endanger the shipping in this harbor again, you can kiss the West Wind goodbye.
3: You don't have to worry about me, Mr. Bryan.
4: I hope not, Dino. I hope not.
0: Mr. Bryan sure can stay mad a long time, huh?
3: Yeah, I guess he has a right to, Mike. I've been pretty much of a fool.
0: But that's all over now, eh, Dino? Now we catch plenty of fishes, and everybody's happy, including Mr. Bryan.
3: That's the way it will be, Mike. Everybody will be happy.

0: sailing over the bounding main, and many a stormy wind. Look,
1: wait, hold it, I'm going to strike.
0: Nope, just another false alarm.
2: Dad, don't you think we should go back? I don't like the feel of the weather. It's getting cold and damp.
0: Just a little while longer, Susan. There's a big one down there, and I am going to get him.
2: But, Dad, look out to sea. The whole horizon has disappeared.
0: Oh, that's nothing but your imagination. It'll be clear until sundown.
2: I hope you're right. Whatever made you come to this spot so far from the harbor? We never fished so close to Point Joe before.
0: Ooh, just a hunch. And if things work out, it'll be the luckiest hunch I ever had.

0: You got a good nose, Dino. The fog came in fast today.
1: And it'll be thick as mud until morning.
0: That was Sir Farrell Wright. He'll have a tough time finding his way back.
1: Farrell? Did he go out today?
0: Yeah, a couple hours ago. Oh, I forgot. He gave me a message for you.
1: What kind of a message?
0: Oh, I don't know. Something about a halibut. Let me think.
1: Halibut?
0: Yeah. Oh, yeah. He said to tell you he and his daughter were going to stay out until he caught that halibut you told him about.
1: He and Susan? Is she out there with him?
0: No, that's what he said.
1: Oh, he must be crazy. If they try to come back in, they'll pile up in the rocks and they can't stay out there all night.
0: Well, it's his own fault, Dino. There's nothing you can do about it now.
1: Well, I can go out there and get him.
0: Dino, you can't. Brian will see that you never fish again.
1: There are more important things than fishing. Now cast her off.

0: Dad, are you sure the anchor's holding? The surf sounds so much closer than it did.
1: I hope it's holding. I can't see a thing. Are you sure you're warm enough? I can let you wear this old sweater of mine.
0: You keep that on and button it up around your neck. Likely to be a long time before you get that motor started. You sure there's gas in it?
1: It was full when we left the harbor. I don't know what could have happened to it. Well, I'll tinker with it some more. Now, I'll give it a spin. Maybe it'll turn over. No luck. I can't imagine what's wrong with it.
0: Try it again. I'm sure the anchor's dragging. The surf sounds so much closer.
1: Now, don't worry, Susan. I have a feeling that everything is going to be all right.
0: I certainly hope so. I don't know why I let you talk me into coming out here today. When we got such a late start, I knew the fog would come in before we could get back.
1: Well, that's my fault, Susan. But you'll see, it won't be long before we're safe and sound.

0: Now you really did it, Dino. You'll never be able to talk Brian out of it this time.
1: Oh, that doesn't matter. You think I could let Susan and her father stay out there? Well, they'd never find their way back into the harbor in this soup. And if they stay there, the swells would drift them onto the rocks of Point Joe. No anchor would hold them. Why didn't they come back in when the fog started to settle?
0: Well, the old man said he was going to stay out until he caught that fish.
1: Even if he knows better than to stay out until that fog is so thick that...
2: Wait a minute. Listen.
3: I don't hear them.
2: Hold it quiet. We're almost off the point. I'm going to run by at once. If they hear our motor, they'll call out.
0: Dino, don't take any chances. If you run around a rock, the bottom will rip out of it just like a wet paper bag.
2: It's a risk I'll have to take. Now, don't talk. I got to be able to hear the surf.
3: Hear anything?
2: No, not a thing. I'll have to try again.
3: Dino, be careful. Please be careful.
2: Quiet. Hear anything?
3: I don't know. I can't be sure.
4: Dino!
2: There.
4: Mr. Farrell! Susan! Susan! We're coming! Susan! Susan!
5: Dino! Oh, Dino!
4: Don't come any closer, Dino! Let me come out to you!
2: Susan, careful now. Oh, there you are. Safe aboard.
6: Oh, Dino, how did you ever find us?
2: Oh, it was easy. Remember the trick I told you about?
0: It wasn't so easy. If your dad hadn't been able to start that motor, we all might have gone on the rocks.
6: Did you finally get it started, Dad?
7: Oh, I just turned on the ignition.
6: Dad.
7: Well, I had to do something so you two would find each other.
2: Now that I've found you, I'll never let you go again.
6: Oh, Dino.
7: Mike, you better take the wheel. Dino can't steer with both arms around my daughter.
8: So you see, Mr. Bryan, it was all my fault. If I hadn't meddled in my daughter's affairs, this wouldn't have happened.
9: I understand all that, but I still have my duty to perform.
6: I can promise you, Mr. Bryan, that Dino will never do anything foolish again, and... And perhaps I have more influence over him than you have.
9: I think you have, young lady. Dino, your license is hereby suspended for 1 month from this date. Provided that you spend that month on your honeymoon.
6: Is that a deal, Dino?
2: Darling, I'll tell you what. I've thought it over, and I'm going to sell the West Wind.
6: Oh, no, you don't. If you sell the West Wind, where will we spend our honeymoon?

0: And so the curtain comes down on the final act of Fog Warning. This week's Stars Over Hollywood show is presented by Carnation Evaporated Milk and starring Cameron Mitchell. In just a moment, we'll have news about next week's show. Meantime, how about a curtain call, Cameron Mitchell?
1: Right here, Art.
0: Nice going, Cam. You're batting 1,000, as usual.
1: Well, that's a compliment that means more to me than you think, Art.
0: Oh, I've heard all about your semi-pro baseball career, Cam, and frankly, I envy you. That's the sort of background any father would like to be able to tell his son about.
1: Sons, Art. I have three, you know.
0: Three boys? Well, that takes care of the outfield.
1: Sure does. The youngest isn't quite so active yet. He's only 2 months old.
0: Right at the carnation stage, eh?
1: That's right.
0: Well, don't you worry. He'll be the most active kid in the block. Carnation evaporated milk will see to that. It's so full of bodybuilding milk minerals, plus important vitamin D, the sunshine vitamin. And while your boy is still in the baby stage, Cam, there's so much comfort in knowing Carnation is safe. Doubly safe, really, because Carnation is not only pasteurized, it's sterilized after the can is sealed. Yes, and heat-refined Carnation digests ever so easily in babies' delicate systems. So you can see why 8 out of 10 mothers who use Carnation say their doctor recommended it. Carnation is the milk every doctor knows. And as every listener knows, your performance today was great, Cam. We want you to take home this bouquet to your wife, a worthy Carnation mother. These red and white carnations are just like those pictured on every can of Carnation evaporated milk.
1: Thanks very much, Art. Now, how about telling me what's on for next week?
0: Well, next Saturday, we're going to have as our star of the day, Miss Deborah Padgett, one of the loveliest and most talented young stars in Hollywood.
1: You can say that again, Art. Miss Padgett is the young lady I fall in love with in my current picture. What's the story about?
0: Well, it's about the beauty in the brain, and that's the title, Beauty in the Brain. And to make the story even more intriguing, it takes place in Hollywood.
1: Now, I'm even more than interested. I'll be certain to tune in next Saturday to find out how Deborah Padgett makes out. But now it's goodbye, everyone.
0: Goodbye, Cameron Mitchell. Mr. Mitchell appeared through the courtesy of 20th Century Fox Studios, whose current release is the Technicolor production Red Skies of Montana. The story on today's Stars Over Hollywood was written by Frank Edmonds. Supporting Mr. Mitchell were Jay Novello, Janet Warren, John Brown, and Ed Max. The program was transcribed and directed by Hans Conried. Ladies, when you shop for groceries today, be sure to have Carnation, the world's favorite brand of evaporated milk, on your shopping list. No other kind of milk has as many uses as Carnation.
2: Carnation for cooking.
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for the Carnation Company and Stars Over Hollywood, this is Art Ballinger suggesting that you be sure to listen next Saturday for Deborah Padgett in Beauty and the Brain. And be sure to see the George Burns and Gracie Allen television show for Carnation Evaporated Milk. 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Stars Over Hollywood comes to you from our Hollywood studios and is heard in Canada over the Dominion Network of the Canadian Broadcasting Corporation.

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Each Sunday at this time, Frigidaire brings you radio versions of the finest motion pictures. Belle for Adano, Song of Bernadette, Laura, with such great stars as Alice Faye, Dana Andrews, Betty Grable, Charles Boyer, and many, many others. Today you will hear the immortal love story, Seventh Heaven, which was originally presented on Broadway by John Golden, later to be twice produced as motion pictures by 20th Century Fox, who also are producers of the Technicolor production, Lever to Heaven, starring Gene Tierney, Cornell Wilde, and Gene Crane. Today, Frigidaire presents Seventh Heaven with Gene Crane and that distinguished star who is making his first radio appearance since being released from the Marine Corps, Tyrone Power.

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1: I'm Commissioner of Sanitation, Paris, France, which gives me some authority to tell the story of Chico, the young sewer cleaner, and Diane. Although this is today, 1946, and that was back there in 1914. Diane worked in her sister Nana's ugly cafe in the Momart, and Diane was having a very bad time of it that summer's evening. Chico, hearing a commotion on the sidewalk above his sewer, emerged from the manhole to discover Nana beating Diane unmercifully. First, he disposed furiously of Nana, only to find himself of Diane somewhat upon his unwilling hands. And Bull, the taxi driver, was no help.
2: You know who this woman is, Bull?
3: Only that she works in Nana's place.
2: That fine place. Hey, you! Girl! Why was that woman beating you?
4: I threw wine in the face of her best customer. You will close the place up.
2: Well, next time she beats you, tell her not to make it so public. It disturbs me at my trade. Bull, have you bought me some supper?
3: Sausage and cheese and an onion. Ah, mademoiselle. Mademoiselle?
4: No.
2: No, oh, why don't you get up and go home?
3: Let the girl alone, Chico. You practically save her life and then badger her to death. Your knife, please.
2: Careful with it. As for you, mademoiselle, you can't lie in the gutter there and spoil our supper. You're not dead. You're not dead unless you think you're dead. Then you are dead.
3: A profound thought.
2: Of course. Because I'm a very remarkable fellow. Yes. And I'll trouble you for my knife.
3: I laid it down on the... I put it... Chico! Look! Take it from her!
2: Here, stop that.
4: Let me alone!
2: No, you don't. Not with my knife.
4: Oh, why didn't you let me do it? Why didn't you let me kill myself?
2: Well, not with my knife.
4: I'll go to the river.
2: Well, that's another matter. The river doesn't belong to me.
3: Easy. Easy on the girl, Chico. Try to act respectable. Here comes Father.
2: Citizen or Monsieur Chevillon to an atheist like me.
5: Some people told me a girl was being beaten by a... Oh, my poor child.
2: Oh, she's all right.
3: Only because Chico saved her, Father Chevillon.
5: Indeed? And why, may I ask? I can't quite connect Chico's kindness with his often declared atheism. Besides, Chico, why exactly are you an atheist?
2: I'll tell you why. I gave God a perfectly fair chance. I paid 6 francs at the cathedral for the biggest candle they had. I pray to God to make me a street washer instead of just a sewer cleaner. I'm still a sewer cleaner.
5: Chico, your prayer has been answered.
2: Huh?
5: Now, if you will take this card to the Commissioner of Sanitation... Here. You will be a street washer tomorrow.
2: No.
5: Yes.
2: Well, that doesn't change me. I'm still an atheist.
3: You see, Father, he paid another 6 francs to pray for a beautiful wife as remarkable as he is. But no results as yet.
2: God owes me 12 francs.
5: Well, I think I can balance that account. Here, take these, my son. 2 medals of St. Agnes and St. John on silver chains. Exactly 12 francs. And they will protect you from danger. Goodbye, my... Former atheist?
2: Former atheist.
5: Will you be all right, my daughter?
4: Yes, Father.
5: Good night, Bull.
3: Good night, Father. Chico, read the card he gave you.
2: Oh, yes. My dear Commissioner, as a particular favor to me, I request that the bearer of... This note? Bull, I'm a street washer. I have risen.
3: A celebration, perhaps. At your expense.
2: A celebration, yes. Come on.
3: What about the girl?
2: Her? Oh, let her go to the river if she likes. Come, a celebration. We'll go to Jacques' Café. There the wine is better, the music gayer. Come on, Bull.
1: So the girl went her way, Chico and Bull went theirs. But presently, Chico stopped babbling about his new job and walked more and more slowly till he stopped and left Bull and went calling through the dark alleys and streets of the MoMA, looking for the lonely, unhappy girl. Walking faster, breaking into a run, darting from door to door, alley to alley, looking, and at last, finding her under a dim lamp near the embankment of the River Seine.
2: Look here. Where do you really think you're going?
4: To the river, which does not belong to you.
2: But why do you want to take your life?
4: I've had enough of it.
2: Why did you run away from Nana's place?
4: I hate it there.
2: Hate it? You can't be really bad.
4: Please, don't say things you don't mean.
2: But I do mean it.
4: The police. They came to close my sister's cafe. Let me go.
2: No. Never run away. Courage.
6: One moment, Dad. Work it, Nana's.
2: No.
6: I didn't ask you.
2: I volunteered.
6: She's one of those girls from the cafe.
2: No, she isn't because... Well, because she happens to be my wife.
6: Eh? Where do you live?
2: 48 Rue Notre Dame de Lorette.
6: You'd better be telling the truth, because I won't forget to come around and check up on your story. Good night.
7: All right, drive on.
2: Why did I ever do that?
4: Oh, don't worry. I'll go away.
2: But they'll come to my address and find I'm not married. I'll lose my fine new job. What luck.
4: You couldn't let me stay until the police came. Then I would go away.
2: Stay until... Now, that's an idea, that. You've got a great little head.
4: Oh, and you... You have a great heart.
2: Oh, but I will say that I'm a very remark... Oh, come on.
1: Seven flights of stairs up to Chico's dwelling, under the very roof. As they climbed, once the weary, broken Diane stumbled and almost fell on the worn steps.
2: Shall I carry you?
4: No. I only stumbled. I'm all right.
2: You know, there's something about you that gives me a little hope for you. Two more flights. Well, come.
1: And at length they came to Chico's garret. But with Chico in it, it was not a garret at all, but a place where a king came to be away from care and statecraft. And here Chico brought Diane that summer's night, 1914.
4: Chico.
2: Well, don't you like it?
4: Like it? This is heaven.
2: You're not taking this too seriously.
4: Oh, no.
2: I only brought you here because I had to. Tomorrow, or anyhow the next day, the police will come. Then you can leave.
4: I know.
2: All right, then. Look, you can see Sacre Coeur Church from my window here.
4: Yes, only... What is this plank across the alley?
2: Oh, that. That's how Aristide and I visit each other.
4: Across that narrow plank? 7 floors above the street?
2: You're not going to be afraid of that now. Never be afraid.
4: I would fall.
2: I don't. Aristide doesn't. Aristide reads the stars and lives across the alley with his cats. A very good friend who minds my business very well.
4: Oh.
2: Well... That's your bed. I'll spend the night with Aristide and his cats. Good night. I go out through the window here and over the plank.
4: Good night, Chico. Yes? Who is it?
8: Over. Police.
2: Oh. I said I would come.
4: So soon?
2: Where is your husband?
4: He's been at work all day. A new job.
2: I'd like to look around. This. You're cooking a stew?
4: Yes, a stew.
2: Very savory. Very domestic. Yes, I think that will be quite enough. I won't trouble you again. Madame Chico, good evening.
4: Oh, why did it have to be so soon? No one came. Chico will ask. I will say no one.
9: Diane.
4: Oh,
9: I am Aristide, a very good friend of Chico.
4: He told me, across the plank.
9: Out of the kindness of his heart, Chico's let you stay until the police came. You promised not to take advantage.
4: I haven't.
9: When do you suppose the police will come?
4: I don't know.
9: Perhaps you hope they won't come at all.
4: No, please.
9: Or perhaps they've already been here.
4: How did you know?
9: It doesn't matter. What matters now is that you want to bind yourself to him. Rob him of the greatness that he might have known.
4: All right. All right. I'll go. I'll go.

0: In a few moments, Frigidaire will bring you the second act of Seventh Heaven, starring Tyrone Power and Gene Crane. 7 million Frigidaires built and sold. 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Take the meter miser, for example. Frigidaire engineers set out to design a cold-making mechanism that would do away with oiling, belts, and pulleys, and noise. One that would make oceans of cold on a mere trickle of current. So they built a powerful little compressor that had only two simple parts that move. Because when parts aren't there, they can't cause trouble or wear. Then they built a compact motor and made it a part of the compressor. 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The result was the meter miser, the simplest refrigerating mechanism ever built. And you know, it's the mechanism that really counts in a refrigerator. 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We continue with the presentation of Seventh Heaven, starring Tyrone Power and Gene Crane, who is currently appearing with Gene Tierney and Cornell Wilde in the 20th Century Fox Technicolor production of Lever to Heaven. Now for Act Two of Seventh Heaven.
1: Go came home for a celebration over his first day's success in his new job, only to find Diane gone, driven away by his good friend Aristide.
2: The dame? There was no further reason for her to stay.
3: Where did she go?
2: Where would she be likely to go? Back to Nana's cafe where she came from.
1: You would never believe how fierce and terrible Chico could be as he trapped Diane at a corner table to scold her bitterly for leaving him. And you'd never believe how tender Chico could be as a few moments later, Diane stumbled up the steps of Seventh Heaven again. And Chico took her in his arms. Diane's wet cheek was against his, as this time he carried her to his kingly citadel, adoration in her eyes. And this was a night in August, 1914.
4: Armée de la terre!
1: Army of the land!
4: Armée de la mer!
1: Army of the sea!
4: Mobilisation!
1: Mobilisation!
5: Really to be war?
3: Oh, Goban and Boole have their orders to report. Not I. I suppose they aren't going to take any chances losing a great street washer like me in their silly war. I brought you a package. Here, open it.
5: What is it?
3: Oh, open it. It's a wedding dress.
5: Chico, do you really want to marry me?
3: Yes.
5: Why?
3: Well, because when I sleep in Aristide's flat, his cats walk on my face.
5: Oh, Chico, you're so strange. You're not like anyone.
3: Well, that's true. I'm a very remarkable fellow.
5: Say something.
3: Say what?
5: One word of love. To tell me you're not marrying me out of pity.
3: Want me to make love to you?
5: Oh, yes.
3: Well, just this once, though. No more. Come here.
5: Yes?
3: I don't know. It's like this. There's me, Chico. And there's you. Diane. All this here, it's... Diane. Heaven. Oh, Diane, listen to me. I love you.
5: Oh, say it again.
3: I love you.
5: Oh, at last, Chico. You said it all by yourself.
3: Oh, Diane.
5: Hold me closer.
3: Diane.
5: Heaven.
1: Naturally enough, in 1914, it was a letter from the War Office. And because he taught her so well, Diane could smile and be strong while the armies of France waited for Chico.
5: I'll never be afraid, Chico. I'll be beautiful for you and wise for you. I astonish myself with what I am. Oh, I, too, am a very remarkable fellow.
3: I report in an hour. But first I must know that you're my wife. Diane, do you believe in God?
5: Yes. He brought you to me.
3: Look, Father Chevillon gave me these two medals. Hold my hand. Dear God, perhaps you're with us. Perhaps you're not. Perhaps you give me this wife. Perhaps not. But if there's any truth in the idea of you, please make this a true marriage. Wear this medal around your neck, Diane. I take you, Diane, for my wife. Now.
5: I take you.
3: 11 o'clock. Diane, every morning at 11 o'clock, I'll come to you. Every day at this moment, you'll feel me with you. I promise it. Promise it.
1: Are you young? Well, then, somewhat before your time, battles were fought by the names of towns and rivers and hills, not by the names of nations or continents. The Marne, the Aisne, the Vimy Ridge, Cambrai. The Americans came. Europe was won and lost and won again, and nothing had been gained. But always, always in the muck and misery of World War I, it would always somehow get to be 11 o'clock in the morning.
3: So, Diane.
5: Diane.
1: Till one evil day in a captured German dugout, Boole, Chico's old taxi-driving friend, had a complaint about the war.
2: You know, Chico, what I do not admire about this dugout?
3: Well, the plush is not silver and gold.
2: The rats are deserting the dugout.
3: I'm not worried about the loss of your friends.
2: Yeah, I think I'll go outside. It's 11 o'clock.
3: Oh, thank you, Boole, good friend. Diane.
5: Diane.
2: Chico, your gas mask! Gas attack! Chico!
5: Chico! Chico, where are you? Chico, I heard you and then... Chico! What happened?
6: Courage, my son. The doctors here are excellent. They... Chico. Father Chevillon.
3: What happened? My explosive. My eyes. Everything. Father, give this...
6: You're going to live. War, Diane.
3: No, Father. I know. Tell her that... although I was blind... died... looking up...

0: war was over. Already some of the men were coming home, were marching in the streets. And Diane, her first panic gone, still waited for Chico to return with the others. Still fell on her knees at 11 every morning and heard Chico come to her. It was Father Chavillon, just home from the front, who finally told her the unhappy news on the very morning of victory and peace.
1: But, Father, you must be wrong. Ever since the day a few weeks ago when his voice broke off, he's been with me stronger and clearer than ever. You must be wrong.
2: No, Diane.
1: Chico dead.
2: He gave me this medal to give to you.
1: Were you with him once?
2: No. But I know he died at peace with God.
1: Oh, I was so sure. I thought God was helping us. Chico, Diane, heaven, what childish nonsense. Now he's dead. Diane, heaven, Chico, Diane, heaven.
3: Chico.
1: Chico!
3: Diane, heaven.
1: He's alive, Father. Chico is alive.
2: My child.
1: He's alive and near me. And I'm going home to wait for him.
3: Where are you?
1: Oh, Chico.
3: Come to me, Diane.
1: Oh, Chico, can't you see me? Just a little.
3: I have you in my eyes, the way you were when I went away. That's all I need. Remember, I told you never be afraid.
1: Oh, they tried to make me believe you were dead, but they couldn't. They couldn't.
3: Naturally not. I'll never die.
1: And you came to me every day at 11.
3: Just as I promised.
1: And God was with us, wasn't he?
3: Every day. Every moment. And I'm going to be able to see, too. And I'm going to amount to something. They can't keep me down because I tell you, I'm a very remarkable fellow.
1: Oh, yes, we're both very remarkable fellows.
0: Much has happened since Armistice Day of 1918. Peace and war again. And I must say this for Chico. He lived up to his promise to Diane, being indeed a very remarkable fellow. He became commissioner of sanitation. Ah, but you'll argue, you told us.

he became Commissioner of Sanitation. Ah, but you'll argue, you told us you were Commissioner of Sanitation. Well, so I am. But this is 1946, and Diane and I are a bit older. Yes, you guessed it. I am Chico. And I must say, although I blush to say it, I still am a very remarkable fellow.

0: 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Di?
1: Wendell, I just want to say hello again to my many friends throughout the country. It's good to be home and at work, believe me. Next month, we start shooting Daryl F. Zanuck's production of The Razor's Edge. But it's the other members of our splendid radio production this morning Gene Crane and I want to speak about now. Right, Gene?
2: Right, Ty. I think the special musical score Alfred Newman composed and conducted was masterful. Truly inspiring. And I know you join me in saying thanks to the magnificent supporting cast. To Milton Geiger, who wrote the splendid radio adaptation of Seventh Heaven. And to our producer, Robert L. Redd, who has charge of the entire production.
1: Yes, Gene, and I... 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Goodbye for now, and we'll be seeing you.

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0: 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And here are Tyrone Power and Gene Crane. Di?
2: Wendell, I just want to say hello again to my many friends throughout the country. It's good to be home and at work, believe me. Next month we start shooting Daryl F. Zanuck's production of The Razor's Edge. But it's the other members of our splendid radio production this morning Gene Crane and I want to speak about now. Right, Gene?
3: Right, Ty. I think the special musical score Alfred Newman composed and conducted was masterful, truly inspiring. 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
2: Oh, yeah. Beautiful. Do you want some custard?
0: Brown and Poulsen instant mix custard. Good and creamy. Because Brown and Poulsen make it.
1: Yes, it's for you. 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

0: I'm Will's friend, Doc Clements, and I'm here to tell you that Elyria is practically beside itself. You see, it's coming up fair week in our town, and all Elyria's fairly lathered up about it. To tell the honest truth, I guess I look forward to the Elyria County Fair as much as anyone around. Not so much for the exhibits, or the carnival that always comes to town for the fair, or even the trotting races of an evening. No, sir. The thing I like best about the county fair is that when it's all over, and the blue ribbons have been let for the prize beef and the fruits and vegetables and pickles and all that, I get me invited to some of the best dinners you can imagine. Of course, other folks feel different about it. For instance, they tell me the women's club feels a lot different about it.
1: Now, let's get those information blanks filled out and enter the home economics division at the fair offices just as soon as you can, ladies. If you have any questions at all, I'm here to answer them. Let's just work together to make this the best Elyria County Fair in history. Thanks kindly for your attention. Well, if there are no questions, then I'll be running along.
2: Just a minute, Mr. Little. I have a question.
1: Oh, it's Mrs. Burroughs, isn't it?
2: Hazel Burroughs it is, and I'd like to ask you why any of us, any woman in this room today, should enter food for judging at the fair.
1: Why, I don't know what to say. I had no idea.
2: Now, just hear me out, Mr. Little. A lot of us were faithful entries year in and year out.
3: That's right, sir.
2: But every woman in this room knows that Eula Horner has won most of the food classifications as far back as most of us can remember.
3: Ever bit.
2: I, for one, say it isn't worth the bother just to see Eula win another batch of blue ribbons, sir.
1: Well, I must say, I wasn't prepared for this at all. Now, surely none of you are questioning the system of judging at the fair.
4: Hazel, just as right as rain. I think most of us are questioning the wisdom of going to all the trouble of putting up. It isn't as if we need the practice, Mr. Little.
1: Mabel McBurney, I am surprised at you.
4: Well,
1: there's been McBurney entries at the fair for the last 30 years that I know
4: and
1: of.
4: And a good many years before that, too, Walter Little. But I'll say this. Eula Horner has a year long to get ready for the fair. She and Hardy are well set up. They got no children, money, and help aplenty. I should think she would win the blue ribbons. The rest of us mind our own homes and cook and clothe and feed families and do church and club work like this. But you don't see Eula Horner at this club, no sirree. She's at home in her fine kitchen, a cannon, and a putting up to a fair.

0: tell you, Will, I never had such a shock in my life. Not a single information blank filled out. And those women represent the most of the county leaders among women folk.
1: Well, Walter, you got more nerve than I have going in there to face them in the first place. They nearly marched on the Gazette office last year when we printed the winners. Those that won second and third awards wanted their names left right out of the paper. I told Avery that at the annual meeting.
0: That's probably why he sent me to make the speech today. Well, it's serious. We do not have a single entry in any food exhibit. And the fair's exactly 4 days away.
1: You mean you don't have any but Eula Horner's?
0: Not even Eula's. Not yet, anyway. Oh, I'm not worried about her. She'll come driving up in her station wagon early the first morning and unload everything from Piccalilli to quince butter. But the others, I don't think we'll get a thing from them.
1: You can't blame them too much. Must get sort of monotonous with Eula carrying off the honors every year.
0: Couldn't you stir them up a little, Will? Write up something about county pride at being everybody's fair and like that?
1: Sure, I can do something like that. But it's no guarantee it'll send them all back to their kitchens.
0: They don't have to go to their kitchens. All in the world they got to do is to go to their ample pantry shelves or their fruit cellars. There isn't a woman in the county who doesn't put up regularly in every classification we have.
1: Is Maggie over at the women's club?
0: Mm-hmm. She showed me the back door off the stage. I might not have made it out with my life. Said she'd stay and see if she could bring any of them around.
1: Well, we'll put our heads together, Maggie and me, and do our best for you, Walter. Tell you what. If you expand your classifications to include fried eggs, why, I'll enter that one myself. Or isn't that much comfort to you?
0: Just write up something instead, will you?

0: Oh, hi, Maggie. What's another word for stubborn?
1: Women.
0: Women's club wouldn't give ground, huh?
1: Not an inch.
0: Walter Little stopped by and told me. We're in a real fix. Haven't got a single entry.
1: They're not going to get any, either.
0: Well, why don't you help them out, Maggie?
1: And watch Eula Horner march off with another blue ribbon? Oh, I know how the women feel. There isn't much incentive. And they're pretty sure Eula will sweep the entries again.
0: Walter says he hasn't even heard from Eula.
1: Well, surely he isn't worried about that. Why, it's a regular way of life with her. Have you ever seen her trophy room?
0: Never had that pleasure.
1: The blue room, Eula calls it. Blue ribbons framed on the walls, glass cases of blue ribbons here and there, pictures of her receiving blue ribbons. I blame Eula a little for the way the other women feel.
0: Well, her reign of terror may be over. The power of the press may be brought to bear on the situation. That is, if the press can come up with an idea. I told Walter we'd try and think of some way to stir up interest.
1: You did not?
0: Yes, I did, Maggie.
1: Then you were misquoted. I saw Walter after he left here, and he told me you said we'd put our heads together and do our best.
0: Well, I better go back and talk to John.
1: Swell. I'll sit here and put my heads together.
0: Do your best, Maggie. Still running off the programs for the fair?
2: I finished them. I'm on the livestock entry list, and after that I do the canned preserved foods.
0: Well, you can hold off on that last one for a while. I don't think they'll have use for the entry blanks they have on hand.
2: Eula Horner?
0: Yeah. Guess she's choked off all the competition.
2: She ain't that good, you know.
0: How do you know she isn't?
2: I tasted her wares, that's all I know. All that truck she brought in here after last year's fair, half of it wasn't worth wadding a shotgun with.
0: Wasn't, huh?
2: Take her sour cucumbers or her India relish.
0: Now, wait a minute, John. What truck that she brought in here after last year's fair? I never saw any of it, let alone taste any of it.
2: Oh, you sure?
0: I'm quite sure.
2: Well, maybe I didn't give you any of it then. Thought I did. Maybe I didn't.
0: You know darn well you didn't.
2: Well, you just figure yourself lucky then. I remember the cucumbers especially. Yuck, made my stomach go back on me.
0: That's tough.
2: It is. You sure you don't remember it? She wrote a nice card, some about grateful thanks to her friends at the Gazette.
0: As far as I know, you ate the card, too.
2: Something made my stomach go back on me. Anyway, in my book, she ain't as good as all them blue ribbons make her out to be.
0: Well, she might as well be, because it looks like she'll win another batch of them again this year. No one else will enter.
2: Now, that's a pack of foolishness. What's the matter with these women, anyway? Their mothers before them wouldn't have quit, or their grandmothers before them. These girls nowadays are too soft. They need their ears pinned back a little.
0: Yeah. Well, I can get you a speaking date at the women's club if you just like the rally.
2: No, you don't. No. I've done all the public orating I'm going in this town. Besides, this ain't a time for talk. Time's come to act.
0: Can I quote you on that?
2: Spell my name right if you do.
0: Hey, by golly, that's an idea.
2: What?
0: How much of the front page you got set up?
2: All but the lead story on the fair.
0: Fine, that ought to be room enough. See you after dinner, John. Maggie, see if you can get me Hazel Burroughs on the phone, will you? Or do you think she's home from the club meeting by now?
1: I think so. Got an idea?
0: Sort of.
1: 46B, please. Yeah, Harriet, how are you? That's good. Hello? Hazel? Maggie Button. Fine, thanks. Hazel, Mr. Rogers would like to speak to you a minute. Hold on, will you?
0: Thanks, Maggie. Hello, Mrs. Burroughs?
3: Talking, Will.
0: Mrs. Burroughs, the Gazette's doing a story on the fair, and we'd like your cooperation.
3: Well, now, any way I can, Will, I'll be happy to help.
0: Glad to hear that. Now, I guess I don't have to tell you that nobody's entering the food events at the fair this year.
3: And no one's likely to, Will. And if you want to lay the blame, you can lay it right in Eula Horner's lap.
0: Well, now, Miss Burroughs, I know you feel pretty keen on this subject, and I want to give you this opportunity of speaking your mind for publication.
3: Oh. Well, now, I don't know as I have anything to say for you to come right out and print, Will.
0: I'd sure appreciate a direct quote on it, Mrs. Burroughs. We'll print anything you have to say.
3: Well, now, I'll tell you, Will. Suppose you just leave me out of it entirely. Suppose you don't even say you called me or anything.
0: I'd like to do that for you, Mrs. Burroughs, but I wouldn't be doing my proper job if I didn't report the facts here. Now, if the Elyria County Fair stands to have no food exhibits this year, it'll be the first time in fair history. And that's news, you see, and it's my job to find out how this situation came about and bring in the facts to everybody's attention.
3: Well, Will, I'll have to think about it. What's anybody else saying?
0: You're the first one I've called.
3: Uh-huh.
0: You see, there's a time problem involved, too, Mrs. Burroughs. The Gazette goes to press tonight. Got to be at everybody's door in the morning.
3: I see. Well, give me a few minutes to think. I'll call you back, Will.
0: Thanks, Mrs. Burroughs. Goodbye.
1: What do you think she'll do, Will?
0: Well, she'll call Mabel McBurney right off, and I don't know, but it wouldn't surprise me if the Woman's Club of Elyria met tonight in extraordinary special session.

are listening to Rogers of the Gazette, starring Mr. Will Rogers, Jr. We'll return to tonight's story in just a moment, but first, life can be full of insoluble problems when you're 15, problems funny to everyone except you. 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And now we continue with the second act of tonight's show.

0: Any luck, Maggie?
1: Nope. Hazel's line's still busy. So is Mabel's. According to Harriet, everybody's talking to everybody tonight.
0: Well, we can't hold up the front page much longer. Wonder if I ought to run out to Hazel's and see. I'll get it, Maggie. This has got to be Hazel. Larry Weekly Gazette.
2: Well, Walter Little.
0: Oh, hello, Walter. Kind of hoped it'd be somebody else.
2: I wish it were, too, Will. Anybody else.
0: Things pretty bad, huh?
2: It can't get any worse. Eula Horner just called me, Will. Says she's not entering any food this year.
0: What's she mad about?
2: Oh, it was all very friendly. She said she'd like to, meant to all along, but she just hasn't had the time.
0: Well, I'm sorry, Walter. This really leaves you up a tree. I'm running a story of opinions and comments on all this. I'd like to get a statement from you.
2: I couldn't put it into words, Will. Decent words, anyway. Funny thing, every year I swear I'll never stay with this job through another fair, but now the job's slipping out from under me, I feel sort of sunk. But you can say that I'll go through the formality of resigning.
0: Well, let me just call that a rumor, will you, Walter? You wouldn't quit the week before the fair if food entries started coming in, would you?
2: No, of course not. Anything make you think they will?
0: Nothing sure. But if I know anything, it'll be in the Gazette in the morning. I sure hope to have some good news for you, Walter.
2: Thanks, Will. Well, night to you.
0: Good night, Walter. Eula Horner isn't entering any food this year. Says she hasn't had time.
1: Oh, fine. Hasn't had time? Why, of all the nonsense...
0: Wait a minute. Elyria Weekly Gazette.
3: Hazel Burroughs talking, Will.
0: Oh, yes, Mrs. Burroughs.
3: Can you speak up, Will?
0: I said, oh, yes, Mrs. Burroughs.
3: I can't hold the phone direct to my ears anymore, Will. I've been talking and listening so long, both my ears are sore as boiled.
0: I know. I've tried to reach you.
3: Oh, I've been on the phone. Well, I gave it a lot of thought, Will, and I finally decided that my opinion all by itself wouldn't count for much. So I called Mabel McBurney, and between us, we concluded that this was a matter for the executive board of the women's club.
0: You had a board meeting on this?
3: By phone, Will, yes. Mabel and I divided the list, see? Took 10 names apiece. And, well, polled the legislation or the delegation, you might say.
0: Can I have an official statement from the board, then?
3: Completely official and authorized.
0: Fine, Mrs. Burroughs. Now read it to me slow, will you? I want to be sure I get every word correct.
3: No comment.
0: That's the statement from the board?
3: Completely official and authorized.
0: I see. Tell me this, Mrs. Burroughs. Does that mean there'll be no food entries in the fair from any member of the women's club?
3: Indeed it does, Will.
0: I guess that makes it unanimous, then.
3: How's that, Will?
0: I say that makes it unanimous, then. Eula Horner isn't entering any food either.
3: Eula isn't...
0: Well, I sure appreciate all the trouble you've gone to, Mrs. Burroughs. I'll see that the board statement gets in the Gazette all right.
3: Will?
0: Yes?
3: I guess you're pretty pressed for time, aren't you?
0: Yes. We've been holding up the front page for your statement, but we'll make it fine now, and thanks again for your trouble.
3: Now, wait a minute, Will. This decision of Eula's, I just wonder if Mabel and I shouldn't poll the board again. Will, could you give me half an hour?
0: All right. Take another half hour.
3: I just don't know that my ears can go through it again, but I just feel it's my duty, Will.
4: This is beautiful. Just beautiful.
0: Morning, Maggie.
4: Oh, morning, Will.
0: How does it look to you this morning?
4: It gets better every time I read it.
0: Go on. Impress me.
4: Oh. Decisive last-minute action late Wednesday night by the executive board of the Elyria Women's Club averted possible discontinuance of the food division of the Elyria County Fair and the rumored resignation of Walter Little, food division chairman. That's a good lead, Will.
0: Possibly my finest hour. Continue.
4: Let's see. Oh. Reportedly shocked and horrified at the laxity of county women in entering food events, the board was moved to act when it received word that Mrs. Hardy Horner, perennial blue ribbon entry from the county, was not participating in this year's food division category.
0: Let me take the direct quote, Maggie. I believe I memorized it. In an officially authorized statement to the Gazette, the executive board issued this comment. The Woman's Club of Elyria urges the women of the county to follow its lead in preserving the 90-year-old tradition of the food division of the county fair. All club members canvassed promised food entries in at least 5 categories, thereby assuring the success of this vital part of the fair activities.
4: Oh, well, it's just spectacular, that's all.
0: That was kind of fun, wasn't it?
4: Well, morning, Doc.
0: Hi, Doc.
5: Morning to you, Maggie. Will? Well, what's new, as the saying goes?
0: New? Haven't you read the Gazette this morning?
5: I have not, and for a very good reason.
0: Better be.
5: Best reason in the world. I didn't read the Gazette this morning because some lunkhead forgot to deliver my copy. Reason enough?
0: Give the man a free paper, Maggie. And don't call me a lunkhead.
4: Will, don't tell me Jimmy didn't show up.
0: Oh, he showed up, but with a pretty bad cold. I sent him home. Now, as for you, Doc, you'd have had your paper all right if the eaves on your house didn't slope so much.
5: What?
0: Don't worry. I'll get the paper out of your rough gutter before the next rain.
5: Thanks, son. Well, is there anything worth reading in the Gazette now that I've got my cup?
4: Big news, Doc. Eula Horner isn't entering any food at the county fair this year.
0: And even bigger news. The rest of the women of the county are entering food this year.
5: You don't say.
4: Can you beat it, Doc? Eula's excuse for not entering is that she hasn't had the time. Of all the people in the county, who has more time than Eula Horner?
5: You know, Maggie, I don't stand to be very popular around here today. Or anywhere else, apparently. I just came from Hazel Burroughs' house.
0: Hazel sick, Doc?
5: Bad case of telephone ears, that's all. But Hazel was busy sounding off about Eula, and now you, Maggie. And I'll tell you, I'm not in a position to elaborate, but Eula's taken a roasting she doesn't deserve. Mark my words on that.
4: I'm sorry, Doc. I wouldn't say anything about her except to you or Will.
5: I know that, Maggie. But just every once in a while, I get sick to death of folks talking where they don't know all the circumstances.
4: Well, golly,
5: now, I know you don't mean any harm, but I'll tell you this. I do a lot of eating in this county, don't forget, and there's not a finer cook around than Eula Horner.
0: Well, if she didn't do anything else, she's indirectly responsible for saving part of the county fair this year.
4: Uh-oh. Elyria Weekly Gazette. Fine, Walter. Will's right here. It's Walter Little, Will.
0: Excuse me a minute, Doc.
5: Sure, go ahead.
0: Yes, Walter?
2: Just wanted to thank you, Will. Everything's going to work out fine. And, well, we're all just real grateful.
0: I sure didn't do much, Walter. Entry blanks really rolling in, are they?
2: Not so many actually in, but Mabel McBurney called to say the Transportation Committee of the Women's Club is arranging to pick up all the entries and drive them right to our door.
0: That's good.
2: Say, you might be interested. There are 3 blanks already filled out. Came in by mail this morning. So I guess the Gazette can't take any credit for recruiting them.
0: No, I guess not. Who sent them in?
2: Well, the name... Let's see here. Oh, Phoebe Ellen Kimball.
0: Phoebe Ellen Kimball.
2: Mm-hmm. And the entries are for Piccalilli, India Relish, and Pickles, Miscellaneous and Unclassified. Name mean anything to you, Will?
0: Nope. But then that don't mean anything either.
2: Well, just thanks again, Will, and see you at the fair, huh?
0: You bet, Walter. Goodbye. Doc, you get around the county more than I do. Did you ever hear of anybody by the name of Kimball? Phoebe Ellen Kimball?
5: Kimball. Yeah. Nope, not anymore. There was a Cloyce Kimball years back, but his name wasn't Phoebe.
0: You sure of that?
5: Positive. Well, sir, I've tested all the rides, and it's my opinion that the Ferris wheel isn't up to the same high standard of last year.
0: It's a high enough standard for me, Doc. I got to get to work now anyway. You'll just have to spin around without me.
5: Oh, shucks. Where are you bound for?
0: Food exhibit. Maggie's been there this morning taking down winners in the textile and wearing apparel. I think the food judging's coming up. Better give her a hand. Come along?
5: Nope, not just now, Will. I'm a mite interested in some of the livestock judging myself. I'll catch up with you later.
0: Oh, fine. Oh, and Doc.
5: Yeah?
0: Lay off the cotton candy a while, will you? You're going to get yourself sick.
5: Oh, all right. You know, Will, doggone it, you're not much fun anymore. Just not much fun at all.
0: See you later. Oh, sorry.
3: Oh, my fault, Will. Look!
0: Well, for blue ribbons, Mrs. Burroughs.
3: Three of them, Will. For dresser scarf, cut work, chair set, embroidered, and here's my pride and joy, chow chow red.
0: Why, Mrs. Burroughs, that's just wonderful. Does Maggie have it all down?
3: Oh, sure. I saw to it that she did.
0: I sure congratulate you. I better get to Maggie. If they've started the food judging.
3: Oh, she's right there. See? The end of my finger. Down by the judge's stand.
0: Oh, yeah. Thanks. And congratulations again.
3: I'm going right home and tell Harry.
0: How's it going, Maggie?
4: Well, just great. Hazel Burroughs.
0: Yeah, I know. I just saw her.
4: Oh.
0: Well, where are we?
4: On pickles and relishes. They just started.
6: Your attention, please. Attention, please. Thank you. We have the results of three more classifications for you. First place awards only. In India Relish, first place, Phoebe Ellen Kimball. Pickle Lily, first place, Phoebe Ellen Kimball. And Pickles, Miscellaneous and Unclassified, first place, Phoebe Ellen Kimball.
4: Who on earth is Phoebe Ellen Kimball, Will?
0: I don't think anyone else knows either, Maggie.
6: If Miss or Mrs. Kimball will come forward, please. We have three blue ribbons for her. Is Miss or Mrs. Kimball here?
7: Mr. Little?
6: Yes, John.
7: If you'll just send the ribbons to Mrs. Kimball, care of the Gazette, I'll be much obliged and see that she gets them.
6: All right, John, we'll do that.
4: What is this?
0: I wouldn't even hazard a guess, Maggie. Wait a minute.
8: Now then, guess don't you say a word, Will.
0: All right, Phoebe, I won't say a word. But I'll sure be watching to see who shows up at the Gazette office to claim those blue ribbons.
7: Yeah? Well, just watch. You won't see a blame thing.
0: Who taught you to cook, Phoebe? I'd like to do a little story on you. Honestly, John, Phoebe Ellen Kimball.
8: Not a word against her in my presence. I'll strike you down. Sure as you're standing upright, I'll strike you down.
0: You mean there is a Phoebe Ellen Kimball?
8: There was. Fine a grandmother as a boy ever had. Fine a cook as ever lived. I got a whole batch more of her recipes in my trunk down in the press room. I guess I could have won plenty more blue ribbons if I'd been of a mind.
5: Well, Will, I came a-running when I heard the news.
0: Now, how about that, John? And how about that, Phoebe? Well, I never thought I would quit shaking my head.
5: Well, I got a few flashes for you that'll set it wagging from side to side again.
0: Like what?
5: Oh, like some of the livestock winners. As, for instance, for senior yearling not in milk Holstein, as well as pen of five range ewes fine wool type, and get of sire milking shorthorns, three blue ribbons to Eula Horner.
0: I'm in no mood for jokes, Doc.
5: Scout honor, Will. Eula swept all three of them. And do you know what tickles me? Well, I'll tell you.
0: This time, I'm interested.
5: Things have been pretty rough going for Eula. Hardy's been in bad shape all year. They chose to keep it to themselves, but they've had a lot of reverses this year. They've let most of their fine help go. And sure as shooting, Eula didn't have time to enter the food exhibits. She was too blame busy getting the stock ready to show.

you have just heard Rogers of the Gazette, starring Mr. Will Rogers, Jr., with Georgia Ellis as Maggie Button. Tonight's story was written by Kathleen Height and produced and transcribed by Norman McDonald. Featured in the cast were Parley Bear, John Daner, Jeanette Nolan, Harry Bartell, and Ann Morrison. The special music was composed by Pierre Garrigank and conducted by Wilbur Hatch.

This Saturday, enjoy Welcome Home, a timely drama on Theater of Today. It's the story of a POW's reception by his community and the personal side of his readjustment to normal life. Also this Saturday on most of these same stations, CBS Radio presents on Stars Over Hollywood, the lovable comedian Victor Moore in Blackout, a story you'll find gripping as it is unusual. George Walsh speaking. 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

0: What do you...
1: Mr. Hemmer, I don't believe I understand,
0: You
1: but...
0: have been contending that the two lovers described by Guicciardini, Antonio and Lucchetta, that their love was of lesser intensity. You say that some people in love could withstand Alessandro's test of elemental hunger.
2: I'm certain of it.
0: I wonder very much, Mr. Latimer, just what people you mean.
2: Oh, dozens. There are many who could. Most people. Or half of them, at any rate.
0: More coffee, Mr. Latimer. It's still warm.
2: Yes, thank you.
0: You chose to avoid a question I put to you a moment ago, but I'll try again. Would you venture to make the test?
2: I don't know, Mr. Slake. The premise is preposterous, of course. Such a thing couldn't happen now.
0: But suppose it could, Mr. Latimer. Suppose it could. Would you be willing to wager, your future professorship, say, would you be willing to wager that against $10,000 on the ability of you and one woman to endure Alessandro's test?
2: Yes.
0: You're wholly certain of that?
2: Yes.
0: Very well, then. Suppose we try it.
2: What?
0: No, really, I'm not suggesting anything so impossible as it seems.
2: Your suggestion would be fantastic, but we're so insolent, Mr. Slick.
0: A man of my means often may venture what others would consider fantastic.
2: If you'd made your insane offer to myself alone, I'd have jumped at it. $10,000, I should say. But to ask Miss...
0: Oh, of course, of course. Miss...
2: Vane.
0: Miss Vane is to be considered, of course. She could not bear it, of course.
2: Catherine would view your proposal as I do. It's absurd.
0: Yes, Catherine. Then I may take it that you're turning down my offer.
2: You may.
0: Catherine Vane.
2: You wouldn't know her. She's working in the secretary's office at the university.
0: Ah, yes. Catherine Vane. Secretary's office. Columbia University.
2: What are you doing?
0: Just a notation, Mr. Latimer. I should like very much to find out what Miss Vane would say to this trifling experiment of mine. Brandy, Mr. Latimer.

0: English department.
1: You, Sherry?
0: Oh, hello, Kathy. I was just going to call
1: I know
0: you.
1: About it, Sherry. John Flake was just here. Oh, Sherry, isn't it wonderful?
0: Wonderful. Kathy, you didn't say you'd be willing to... Stay in your office. I'll be right over.
2: Just think, Sherry. It's everything we want. Everything now. And it's ours if we only have the little courage to take it.
0: A little courage?
2: $10,000. It means we could marry at once. We could have a home and children safely, without fear, without having to spend every summer tutoring.
0: Just how did Slake describe the test to you?
2: Well, he said we would be in adjoining rooms on the third floor of his house. There would be a glass window between us so that we could see each other but not talk together.
0: I should imagine that touch would appeal to him.
2: He would have three books, the Bible, the Koran, the Zenda Vesta, all the water we need, but no food.
0: If I had only myself to consider, I'd accept in a minute.
2: Just 7 days, Sherry.
0: You don't know what 7 days of ceaseless hunger is. I don't. We can't even surmise. And if we should fail?
2: My love for you is so great that the possibility of failure doesn't enter my thinking.
0: Did Slake tell you of the climax of the 7-day fast?
2: Yes, he did.
0: After 7 days of starvation, 7 days of ceaseless hunger, we'd be brought to the same room. And a piece of bread would be placed between us. Kathy, it's ridiculous. You didn't read the translation of the 16th century pamphlet by Guicciardini that I made for Slate.
2: Only part of it.
0: You should read the chapter on the merry diversions of His Highness Prince Alessandro.
2: Oh, I don't see what
0: Let that... me finish, darling. In his court, there were two lovers, Antonio and Lucchetta. And their love for each other was court legend. It was so intense. Prince Alessandro challenged them to make precisely the same test Slake is asking us to try.
2: Were you discussing it with him? Is that how he happened to make the proposal?
0: Let me finish. On the 10th day, theirs was a 10-day fast, Alessandro and two attendants went to one of the adjoining compartments.
3: The girl is not sleeping, Your Highness. Her eyes opened when I touched her, but there was no recognition in them, and I knew her well.
4: They are not so weak that they cannot move, I trust.
3: Of that I cannot say, Your Highness.
4: The sight of this bread is quite likely to result in strange behavior. Antonio. Antonio.
5: Food. Please, for the love of God, food.
4: Unheedful. Hold your beloved Lucchetta in your arms, Antonio.
5: Food. Please give me food.
4: Rinaldo, could this bread have more attraction than the beautiful Lucchetta to this most faithful of all the suitors in my court?
3: It would seem so, Your Highness.
4: Raise the partition, and we shall see.
3: Yes, Your Highness.
4: See, Antonio. See what I have in my hand. Bread. You would like to have it, would you not?
5: Bread. Bread. Give it. I'm so hungry.
4: Lucchetta, there is bread on the floor for you.
6: Bread. Bread for me. My
5: no.
6: bread.
5: My bread.
6: Mine.
5: Mine. Mine. Mine.
3: Your Highness, each will strangle the other if we do not separate them.
4: Most faithful in love. Yes, tear them apart. Mine. What an unbeautiful picture. Most faithful in love.
0: Took the combined strength of the three to tear Antonio and Lucchetta from their death grip.
2: Sherwood Latimer, do you think we could be like that? Sherry, I'm disappointed in you.

0: 3 days of this boredom, and I'm biting my wrist. This boredom, and I'm biting my wrist just to watch the little white dents appear and fade away. No more of that, Brother Latimer. You had better count the bluebirds on the wallpaper again. Wonder how Kathy is. She wouldn't count bluebirds on the wallpaper to pass away the time. Not Kathy. She would lose herself in reading, the sensible thing. Why don't you read, Frau Latimer? Better than counting birds. Those idiotic bluebirds. No occupation for a sane man. Sane man? Even if I should doubt my own sanity, there's Catherine. Catherine is sane. That's a verity. 3 days without food, my head's whirling with doubts. It isn't 3 days yet. It's been 2.5 days. Daylight's fading. Yes, just about 2.5 days. Kathy will be expecting to see me at the window, so I'll just... Oh? Oh. I'm getting a little weak. There. Did too much pacing about these first days. From now on, I'll conserve my strength. Just as I thought. She's lost herself in reading. Good evening, darling. Good evening, darling. Good evening. That smile, she's just the same. Or just a little paler. Yes, she is. A little paler. I'm fine. F-I-N-E. Fine. Don't get up. Don't get up. Save your strength. Strength. She would get up just to show me she's all right. Yes, dear. I can see. Pointing out words in the Bible, what a maddening way to converse when we have so much to say to each other. Yes. Yes, I see. Good evening, dear. Her smile is weak. I'll bet mine is weaker. I mustn't let it be. Wait. I marked the pages in my Bible. Some things I want to show Kathy. Here. I marked the places. I'm sure I did. Yes, yes, here. Look, dearest, this... Eyes closed. Her eyes are closed again. That smile, how like her. Lord, if only I could get to her just for a kiss, a few words. Look, dearest. The lions do lack and suffer hunger.
1: Lack and suffer hunger. Yes, Sherry. We do. We lions. We lions. Oh, Sherry. Sherry, it's not my hunger. It's your hunger that tortures me. If only I could tell you how much stronger my love is than this gnawing hunger. Where's that sentence I was going to point out to him? Here. This, Sherry. Read this. Happy shalt thou be, and it shall... be well with thee.
0: Shalt thou be, and it shall be well with thee. Yes, I see. What's that she's underscoring with her thumbnail? She means that as a signature. Thy wife. Let me come here. Blake! Uh-huh. Yes. Yes, after he's gone.
2: Good evening, Mr. Latimer.
0: Good evening, Mr. Sleek.
2: Everything perfectly all right, I suppose, Mr. Latimer.
0: Everything entirely satisfactory, Mr. Sleek.
2: How charming. You're admirable guests indeed, Mr. Latimer, you and Miss Vane. You make so little demand on one's hospitality.
0: I'm glad you find us so.
2: Aren't you concealing something behind your back, Mr. Latimer?
0: Eh? Oh, yes, the Bible. I've been reading.
2: Yes, reading. It must pass the time. You do find... time heavy on your hands, do you not, Mr. Latimer?
0: I have been merely...
2: There, I have the book.
0: As a matter of fact, Miss Vane and I have contrived a way to communicate. Using the book...
2: The book, Mr. Latimer, may I have it? Thank you. I didn't overlook the possibility that you might converse by pointing to words and phrases in the books I've given you. It's quite all right, though. I'm not Alessandro.
0: No, you're not.
2: I imagine you find that means of communication quite lacking in spontaneity... and warmth. Well, what is this, Mr. Latimer?
0: It was just nervousness. It was done unconsciously. You do mean the...
2: Yes, I do mean the teeth marks on the leather binding. That is something I hadn't reckoned with. I
0: certainly hadn't considered eating a leather book binding.
2: Of course, I'm sure you didn't. Then you won't mind if I tear the leather cover from this volume. Shame, of course, but then you wouldn't want to eat dyed leather, no matter how hungry you got. It would be terribly unpalatable.
0: As I said, I haven't considered doing it.
2: Oh, yes, then I've helped you by removing the temptation.
0: Thoughtful of you.
2: I'll drop in on you tomorrow morning at the usual time, Mr. Latimer. Good night.
0: Good night. Slake. John Slake, why did I listen to him? Let him persuade me to do this. Oh, Kathy, we'll beat him. We'll erase that smug smile of his. We'll win, Kathy. We'll win. We have to.

0: Good morning.
1: Everything perfectly all right, I suppose, Mr. Latimer.
0: Everything entirely satisfactory, Mr. Slate.
1: Good evening, Miss Lane. Everything perfectly all right, I suppose.
2: Perfectly, Mr. Slate.
1: Good morning, Mr. Latimer. Everything perfectly all right, I suppose.
0: Everything entirely satisfactory.
3: Kathy!
0: She's asleep. It can't be anything else. She is asleep. I shouldn't waken her. But if she isn't asleep, she must be. She must be. Why else could... Kathy, darling! Oh. She was just asleep, and I've wakened her. That smile. Brave.
3: Don't get up.
0: I just wanted to say I love you. And I do so much. How could I let her go through this?
3: I'm all right. Fine. Don't worry about me. Don't worry.
0: I must get away from the panel or she'll try to come up over to me. Oh, Kathy, why did I let you go through this? Why? I never knew that hunger could be like this. And I love her. I love her, and I let her do this crazy thing. Why did I? What happened to me? I can't remember. 5 days without food, 5 days with... Is it 5 days? Oh, God, it could be four. I don't remember. I can't remember. It could be 4 days. No, I'm sure it's five. 5 days. Yes, 5 days. But I could be wrong. If it's four, I shall ask Slate when he comes in. And if it had been only 4 days, then I will tell him that because I fear the effect this starvation will have on Kathy, that I'm giving up the contest, that I'm completely resigned to serving him for the 10 years. 10 years. But there's nothing else to do. I can't stand it, knowing how Kathy's suffering. I'll serve my 10 years to the devil with my career. I'll have Kathy. Oh, Kathy!

0: Good evening, Mr. Latimer.
1: Good evening.
0: Oh, now you needn't stand if you're weak, Mr. Latimer. Everything perfectly all right, I suppose. I wished for you at dinner tonight. I really wished for you. The fish was perfection. A baked bluefish, you know. And the roast... Oh, dear, dear, I forgot. My apologies. So it has really begun to touch you, my elemental.
1: Not more than I had expected on the fifth day. This is the fifth day, isn't it?
0: Don't you know, Mr. Latimer?
1: Yes, I do. This is the fifth day. I'm right.
0: Perhaps. Though it may be only the fourth.
1: But tell me, you devil, tell me just that! I'm afraid we shall have to withdraw from the contest, Mr. Slate.
0: Really? When only a few more hours would have brought us to the most interesting part.
1: Yes.
0: May I ask why?
1: Catherine!
0: I presume you have discussed this matter through the partition in your painfully slow way.
1: Miss Vane doesn't know of my decision. She's brave. She'd never give up. But I can't allow her to be tortured this way.
0: According to our contract, Mr. Latimer, both must agree to the withdrawal. One cannot speak for the other.
1: Damn our agreement and you, you devil!
0: I shall ask Miss Vane how she feels about your decision. What an exhibition of temper you gave, Mr. Latimer. What a pitiful exhibition. Vane. Miss Vane.
2: Yes? I wasn't asleep. Everything's perfectly satisfactory.
0: Oh, a little matter, Miss Vane. Mr. Latimer is concerned over your condition and has asked me to inform you that he will agree to withdraw if you insist.
2: Everything is perfectly satisfactory.

One more day or two at the very most. I wish I could be sure. If it's two... Oh, Kathy, if you could be spared this. It's like the pressure of a dull knife against the pit of my stomach. It must be worse for Kathy. It must be. She's thinking of me. She thinks of what the 10 years might do to me. Oh, Kathy, don't think of that. It's all right. I'll have you. This is the sixth day. Just one more. If I'm right, if this is the sixth day... Oh, I'm so weak. He who sleeps dines, the French say. I'll see. I'll see. And tomorrow when I wake, if I sleep...

0: I'm not asleep, but I feel different. And it isn't a dream, because I'd not even think it might be a dream, if it were a dream. It isn't really a dream, because I know it's a dream.
1: Then it is a dream.
0: Kathy. You see, Kathy, it isn't a dream, because I can stop it whenever I want to. Whenever I want to.
1: I'm so hungry, Sherry. So hungry.
0: You needn't be. This is my dream, and I can do in it whatever I choose. Only it isn't really a dream, because I can control everything. We'll go to a restaurant.
1: Yes, let's.
0: This is a restaurant. Here's the waiter. Tell him what you'd like.
2: Everything perfectly all right, I suppose, Mr. Latimer.
0: Everything entirely satisfactory, waiter.
1: That isn't the waiter, Sherry. That's Mr. Slate.
0: In my dream, he's the waiter. I'm not really asleep, so things are as I want them to be. One of the wealthiest men in the world, Kathy. Our waiter.
2: Don't you know me, Mr. Latimer?
0: You were John Slake, but now you're our waiter.
3: Non sai dove sei, Antonio?
0: Certainly. We're in your restaurant, and my name is not Antonio. Tell His Highness my name, Catherine. Catherine! Catherine! Catherine!
3: Lei non ti sente, Antonio.
0: She can't hear me.
3: Non è possibile.
0: It's not impossible. She's right here. This is a dream. I know it's a dream. And I can do in it whatever I choose, and so can Lucetta.
3: Aspetta un momento.
0: In just a moment.
3: Cercherò muovere la finestra.
0: I will have the glass partition removed.
3: Allora vedremo quanto è grande questo tuo amore.
0: Then we shall see how great is this love of yours.
3: Vedremo come si paragone in competizione con i miei forzi
0: we
3: elementari.
0: We shall see how it pairs in competition with my elementals. Yes, we shall. We shall. Lucetta and I will prove you wrong, Your Highness.
2: You translated the pamphlet for me. You know the ending of this tale.
0: Oh, you are confused. Guicciardini wrote of your merry diversions. I am Antonio. No, I am confused also. I am Sherwood Latimer. You are...
2: Vincent Alessandro.
0: No, you're not going to muddle me again. You are John Slake.
3: Abbasta.
0: Enough of this.
3: C'hai fame.
0: You are hungry.
3: Guarda per la finestra.
0: How can I look through the partition?
2: See Lucetta's hungry eyes.
0: That is not Lucetta. That is Kathy, my Kathy. And her eyes are not hungry.
2: She won't recognize you when I put the bread between you.
0: Again, you're wrong. This is my dream. Nothing happens unless I want it to happen.
2: Raise the partition.
0: Kathy! You do know me, don't you? Say you do.
1: Of course I do, my silly Sherry. Here comes the waiter again with our order. Oh, I'm so hungry, Sherry, darling, so hungry.
2: You ordered the bread, I believe.
0: No, you fool, we ordered steaks. Steaks?
2: Yes, sir. Here is your bread.
0: But I tell you,
1: I'll eat the bread. You may have a steak when it comes, all the steak.
0: Give me the bread.
1: Sherry.
0: I'll eat the bread.
1: Sherry, give me help.
0: No.
1: Give me help, Sherry.
0: Mine.
1: Sherry, I'm hungry. I'm so hungry, Sherry.
0: It's mine. The bread is mine. It's mine. The bread is mine. The bread is... Oh, what a horrible dream. I thought I was in control. I was sure I was in control. But when I saw the bread... Oh, Kathy, I took the bread from you. I took the bread from Kathy. Oh, Kathy, Kathy, there won't be enough hours in a lifetime to make it up to you for all this torture I've let you endure. It was a dream. It couldn't have been that... No, that wasn't the test. In the test, my head will be clear. But what if I'm not in control of my behavior? What if I do as I did in that phantasm, that nightmarish terror? Oh, Kathy, give me strength.

0: I'm going to get the broth.
1: Don't walk away from me.
0: Well?
2: What is their condition?
0: The man's a little stronger, but neither of them can walk.
2: Can they talk?
0: If you can call, making sounds, talking, the man can.
2: Very well. You needn't bother to bring them the broth. However, I have this to give them.
0: Bread? But they haven't eaten anything for a week. You don't want to give them solid food.
2: When the test is completed, they will be in your tender care, Miss Warren. Would you like to watch this?
0: No. Yes, I would. I might be needed.
2: Come in, then. Yes, you might be needed.
3: Food?
2: Yes, you might be needed. In a previous test of this order, which took place in the 16th century, is necessary for three strong men to tear the two lovers apart when the bread was placed between them. They were locked in a death struggle over a piece of bread probably not so large as this.
0: I don't like this.
2: I believe your salary is sufficiently large enough to compensate for that.
0: If word of this ever got to the ears of the authorities...
2: It was.

0: Not so large as this.
1: I don't like this.
0: I believe your salary is sufficiently large enough to compensate for that.
1: If word of this ever got to the ears of the authorities...
0: It won't. Will it, Warren?
1: No. No, sir.
2: Food. Why am I so hungry?
0: Are you awake, Mr. Latimer?
2: Food. Please, food. That voice. I hate that voice.
0: Yes, food. In just a moment, Mr. Latimer.
2: I hate that voice. Whose voice is it?
0: Don't you know me, Mr. Latimer?
2: Who's he? St. Latimer? It's my name. Food.
0: There's food on the floor. Hmm? There's food on the floor.
2: Food? Where? Said there's food. I'm weak. So weak. If I can prop myself up on one arm, that voice said there's food on the floor.
1: The girl hasn't moved.
2: Girl? I'll get the food before those voices take it. If I can slide off this bed. I see it. Bread on the floor. Just like the voice said. It's my bread. Who's she? Woman. She's looking at my bread. My bread.
0: Don't that remind you of starving animals, Warren?
2: She's looking at me. Who is she? I'll get it before she can. Slide down off this couch. I can get it. My bread. I can touch it. It's mine.
3: Sherwood. Sherwood.
2: That's my name. My name is Sherwood. She knows my name. But she won't get the bread.
3: Sherry. Sherry, dear. I'm so hungry. So hungry.
2: Catherine. Catherine. My Catherine. She's hungry. Must feed her. She's hungry.
3: Dear Sherry.
2: Bread. Eat it. Bread. You eat.
3: No. You first.
0: Oh, pick up the bread, you babies. You think I'm going to feed you? Well, Warren, what's so funny?
1: Nothing, sir. It may take a bit of tugging to get them apart like this, Mr. Shake. But that don't look like a death struggle to me. Nothing like it.
4: You have just heard the first presentation in the new NBC dramatic series, Author's Playhouse. Tonight's story was Stephen Vincent Benet's Elementals, especially dramatized for Author's Playhouse by Charles Gussman. Fern Persons was heard as Catherine Vane, John Hodiak as Sherwood Latimer, Arthur Cole as John Slate. Others in the cast were Lorette Philbrant, Catherine Card, Michael Romano, Nelson Olmsted, and Bob Jellison. The original musical score was written and directed by Rex Maughan. Next week, a gripping story of the southern swamplands by an American master of suspense and narrative power, Snake Doctor by Irvin S. Cobb.

0: 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This is the National...
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0: by the church. If I've painted that spire once, he said, I've painted it a dozen times. He offered me an apple pie. An artist needs inspiration, he explained. Golden shortcrust pastry, delicious apple filling, and just the right amount of sugar sprinkled on top. But then, when it comes to the little details, Mr. Gibley does have an exceedingly good eye.
1: Once upon a time there was an engineer.
2: Choo-choo Charlie was his name, we hear.
1: He had an engine and he sure had fun. He used good and plenty candy to make his train run.
3: Charlie says, love my good and plenty. Charlie says, really rings the bell. Charlie says, love my good and plenty. Don't know any other candy that I love so well.
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0: 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Now, here's a good thing to remember when you catch a cold. The best-known home remedy for relieving miseries of colds is Vic's Vapor Rub.
1: Ladies and gentlemen, today from the stage of the Matinee Theater, Vic brings you Martha Cheever's heartwarming love story, the story of two people and their marriage, and what it did to them and for them

0: As our curtain rises, we find Julie Carey sitting on the floor in the living room of a small apartment in Westchester, New York. She's sorting out phonograph records that her husband, Roger Carey, calls the record of a happy marriage. But unfortunately, Julie and Roger are estranged now. And
1: the records of a happy marriage. Look at this one. Ain't we got fun? I haven't heard that for years. I think I'll play it. Roger has always been crazy about it. Every morning.

0: I was playing that record the day I met Roger in the music section of King's department store. It was my first job, and Roger walked in about noon, a complete stranger. But my first customer, and my first love.
1: Hello, gorgeous. What's new in Foxtrot?
0: This is. It's called Ain't We Got Fun? That costs 35 cents.
1: Charge it to Mr. Roger Carey, 420 Madison, New York City.
0: Charge it?
1: Of course. I never pay for anything until I have to. It spoils my creditors.
0: All right. I'll wrap it up for you.
1: Wrap yourself up with it, will you, gorgeous? There's a place in my heart that's been waiting for a redhead like you. Are you interested?
0: Not particularly.
1: How about a date?
0: The employees are not permitted to date the customers.
1: Any chance of you changing your mind?
0: Not a chance in the world.
1: Uh-huh. I see I'm going to have to work on you.

0: Gee, Redhead, you dance like something out of my dreams.
1: Mm. You aren't so bad yourself.
0: It's a mighty smooth record. Die by 3 o'clock in the morning?
1: You certainly did. You bought every record in stock.
0: I don't know where you've been all my life. I like your family. I like your friends. I even like this party. Do you believe in love at first sight, Julie?
1: I never have before.
2: Hey, you two, break it up. You want to kiss her? Take her to the park.
0: What did you say your name was?
1: Julie.
0: Hello, Julie.
1: Hello, Roger.
0: I love you, Julie. It happened somewhere in between Ain't We Got Fun and Little White Lies.
1: I love you, too. It happened just a minute ago.
0: Darling.

0: seem mighty gay tonight, fella. You're not going out on another date, are you?
1: No, quit acting the big brother. I'll say I am. I've got a date with the smoothest little redhead in town.
0: Julie again, huh?
1: That's right. How do you like this tie?
0: Isn't it a little loud?
1: Sure. Bought it to go with my bright blue eyes. Come along and meet Julie. You'll like her.
0: Careful, Roger. Don't get in too deep. Remember, there have been a lot of Julies.
1: You got it all wrong, guy. There's only been one Julie.

0: like you.
1: That's a beautiful song, isn't it? It was nice of you to bring me that record, Roger.
2: Julie, there's something I want to tell you.
1: Yes, Roger?
2: The newspaper wants to send me to Japan for a week or two.
1: Japan?
2: Yeah, they just told me today. They're a little concerned about some things that are going on over there. They think might turn out to be important. It's a wonderful break. I'll have a byline and everything, Julie. Roger Carey in black type right up on the front page.
1: Well, I'll miss you, Roger.
2: Miss me? Miss me? You think I'm going to leave a dizzy little redhead like you on your own for 3 years? I'm going to marry you. And as soon as I get out there and get settled, I'm sending for you. Oh, Julie.
1: Darling, you mustn't kiss me out in the street like this. Someone will see.
2: Let them see. Let everyone in the world see. Oh, Julie, there's never been a girl like you anywhere in the world. You're pretty and you're cute and you're smart and you're fun. And you're the first girl I've ever known that I could stand after a few weeks. Honey, you're for me. You know, for the first time in my life, I'm actually ambitious. I want to work hard. I want to see you in a mink coat with a diamond as big as a grapefruit on your hand. I got a bad kid. You got me to the point where I think cottages and diapers on the clothesline are the most wonderful things in the world. You aren't going to say no, are you, Julie?
1: You know I'm not. No one ever says no to you, Roger.
2: That's because I got big blue eyes.
1: Yes, darling, it's because you have big blue eyes. Roger, I wish I hadn't come to the train with you. I wish I'd said goodbye at home. It might have been easier.
2: Hey, Mrs. Carey, you aren't going to cry, are you?
1: Oh, Roger, don't go. A byline isn't worth it. Stay here.
2: None of that now. We want to be rich and successful, don't we? We want a house on the right side of town and a mink coat.
1: We want to be together. Roger, look at the organ grinder.
2: Well, wait until I get a quarter for the monkey. Say, isn't he something?
3: Here you are.
1: He's tipping his hat.
2: Yeah.
1: Oh, I love that song. You know the words, Roger? Little.

0: And we're after the big things, Julie. The important things. We're Mr. and Mrs. Roger Carey on our way someplace.
1: Aboard.
0: Goodbye, darling. See you in Japan.
2: So long, redhead. Don't forget, you belong to me.
3: I could never forget that. The records of a happy marriage. Funny how songs will bring things back. And how you can go back across the years while you're listening. This is the song they were playing at the Fairmont Hotel in San Francisco the night his brother Philip and I had dinner there. Philip had left to work at a hospital in San Francisco before Roger and I were married. And when Roger finally saved the money for me to come to Japan, he asked Philip to meet me in San Francisco and put me on the boat. We had three wonderful days before I sailed. Philip was the exact opposite of Roger. He was considerate and dependable and thoughtful. Philip was wonderful. And Roger... Well, I suddenly felt very strange about Roger. Even when I was in his arms again.
0: Julie. Oh, Julie, you're so beautiful. Gee, kid, I've been counting the hours. I bought three new suits in your honor. How do you like this one?
3: Uh-huh. Very handsome. Is it paid for?
0: Are you kidding? Of course not. That's why I have three instead of one. The tailor came to collect for one, so I ordered two more. I've got an inheritance coming to me in a few weeks that'll more than pay for them anyhow. Did Phil tell you about Uncle Pete's will?
3: Yes. Roger, have you saved any money at all?
0: Well, no, but I will.
3: You better start immediately, darling, because in about 5 months, we're going to have a baby. Uh-huh.
0: A baby!
3: That's right.
0: Oh, darling, that's wonderful. Well, sit down. Sit down, won't you? Don't stand there. Would you like a cushion so I get you a glass of milk? Are you all right?
3: I feel wonderful, Roger, and please don't fuss over me. Roger, you are happy about it.
0: Happy? I'm going right out and set the world blazing from corner to corner of father. Me, can you tie that? Wait till I tell him down at the office.
3: It's going to be a boy, you know, and I'm going to call him Roger.
0: That's right. Let's have a boy. It's always best to have a boy first. Oh, Julie. I never knew I could love anyone or anything as much as I love you. Don't stop loving me. I'll give you anything in the world you want. I'll do anything you want me to do. I'll be whatever you want me to be. You do love me, don't you, kid?
3: Of course I do.
0: Julie.
3: That was Roger. Charming, lovable, impossible to resist, but never serious enough for the serious things of life. He gave no thought to the problems of having a baby. I had been in Japan only a few weeks when he came home one afternoon, bursting with enthusiasm.
0: Julie! Hey, you're looking at a man of means.
3: Roger, you got the inheritance.
0: That's right. The papers came this morning. Honey, we're rich. We got $5,000. You know what we're going to do with it? We're going to blow ourselves to a trip around the world.
3: Oh, but Roger, I don't think I should travel. It's so hot right now.
0: Phew, it's hot this afternoon, all right. They call this earthquake weather.
3: Earthquake weather. Afterward, when people would say, "So you were in the great earthquake in Japan. Tell us about it." All I could remember was that I was starting down the stairs and I felt my feet sliding from under me. And the stairs came up and hit me in the face. And I remember the whole city being on fire and Roger carrying me through the streets to the boat. And I remember crying. Not from pain, but from a terrible sense of loss. Everything after that was blurred. The next I really knew, I was in Philip's hospital in San Francisco, and Roger was bending over me. There was a question that ached inside me. Roger, the baby.
0: I'm sorry, kid.

0: I should never have brought you to Japan.
1: No, no, don't say that, darling. You didn't know.
0: Julie, about that trip around the world, that wasn't such a hot idea after all. I've been inquiring around, and I found a newspaper in Westchester, and I bought it, Julie. It's slightly on the rocks right now, but I think I can make a go of it. I've got to make a go of it.
1: Philip.
2: I have a great idea for you two, I think. Why don't you adopt a baby?
1: Adopt a baby? Is that the way it is, Philip? Roger.
0: Yes, darling. That's the way it is.
1: Well, then, Roger, as soon as we get to Westchester and get a little money ahead, we must go shopping for a baby.
0: Mrs. Carey, I love you very much. I love you very, very

0: In just a moment, Act Two of Penny Serenade, starring Victor Jory and featuring Betty Winkler. These days, most mothers have things pretty well figured out. For instance, when their children catch cold, they waste no time wondering what to do about it. They relieve distress of children's colds the modern way. 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It helps relieve congestion and irritation in the upper breathing passages, the coughing spasms, sore throat, and that muscular soreness or tightness. You see, VapoRub is so effective because it penetrates into the cold, congested upper bronchial tubes with its special, soothing, medicinal vapors. And at the same time, it stimulates chest and back surfaces like a comforting, warming poultice. And thank goodness, this penetrating, stimulating action of VapoRub keeps on working for hours to bring gratifying relief. So when colds strike in your family, remember, only VapoRub gives you this special, penetrating, stimulating action. 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Vicks VapoRub.
1: Curtain rises on the second act at Vic's Matinee Theater, starring Victor Jory in Penny's Serenade. The scene, the small apartment over her husband's newspaper plant, where Julie Carey sits playing old records and thinking over the past.
2: The day Roger and I went shopping for the baby was one of the most exciting days in my whole life. We'd waited 3 years. For 3 years, we'd been running the newspaper in Westchester. And though we didn't have a great deal of money, we were beginning to get our feet on the ground. We'd written to an agency, and we had an appointment with a Miss Oliver in New York City. I'd sent her Roger's picture and asked her to pick a 3-year-old boy that looked exactly like him.
3: Well, how about a lovely 6-week-old baby girl?
4: I'm afraid not. We don't want a girl, Miss Oliver. We want a boy. Don't we, Julie?
2: Yes, we do. A 3-year-old boy. You see, that would be the age our baby would be.
3: I understand. Well, we don't have any little boys of that age available. As a matter of fact, there's another couple that's entitled to see this baby before you. Such an exceptional child. Would you like to look at her just for a moment? She's like no other child I've ever seen. That's why I want you to see her before the other couple.
4: Well, wouldn't hurt to look at her, Julie?
2: No, it wouldn't hurt to look at her, I guess.
3: I'll get her.
2: Oh, Roger. She fills my arms just right. Isn't she beautiful, Roger?
4: You still want a boy?
2: Well, maybe a little later we could still have a boy.
4: Well, I guess she's ours, if it's all right with you, Mrs. Oliver.
3: I'd like to talk to you about her history. It's really an excellent...
4: Mrs. Oliver, when someone offers you a gift like this, you don't ask for its history. You just say, thank you, and God bless you. There's nothing we want to know about her, is there, Mother?
2: Oh, darling. You know, my mother always used to say that when your husband starts calling you mother, all the romance has gone out of your marriage. But it seems to me as though the romance has just come in. We called the baby Trina. No reason. We just liked the name. Looking back now, it seems to me her life was measured off by Christmases rather than birthdays. Probably that was because Christmases meant so much to Trina. From her very first until... When she started to school, it took on even greater meaning.
5: Daddy! Daddy! There's going to be a Feast of Carols program. I might be choosed.
4: You might be choosed for what, baby?
5: The first three grades ought to be the angels. If I can learn this song by tomorrow, I might get to be one.
4: Let's see it. Little town of Bethlehem. Well, let's you and I learn this song.

0: When Trina got to the fourth grade, she was in the chorus on the stage. That year, business was bad and there wasn't much money. And Philip phoned from San Francisco.
1: Well, Philip, you old son of a gun. We're fine. Yeah, all three of us, you bet. Trina? Sure, she's right here. Come here, sis. Your Uncle Philip wants to wish you luck.
2: Hello, Uncle Philip. Yes, thank you. I'll try to be good in the show. I'll tell them. A Merry Christmas to you. Thank you. Goodbye. He said for me to sing loud enough for him to hear all the way to San Francisco. He said, give my love to your mother and father.
0: Come on, honey, put your coat on now. It's time to start.
1: I'll go out and warm up the car.
2: Oh, I do hope and pray it starts, Daddy. I don't see how people ever get along without Christmas.
1: I don't know how we ever got along without you.
0: And then Trina's ninth Christmas. She looked like a Christmas rose with her hair in pigtails and in a new white dress that we'd somehow managed to buy. That Christmas, Philip came. And Trina, we said that nothing would ever take her away from us. We forgot about death. She caught a cold. There was a sudden, brief, hopeless illness. And she was gone. Roger and I sat alone in a room. Two strangers looking across that empty little bed.
1: Here's the letter she gave me she was going to mail to the Lone Ranger. I gave her 3 cents Monday. Might as well throw it away now. And in heaven's name, put that Christmas costume away where I can't see it, will you? Julie, I can't stand sitting around this house. I'm going out.
0: All right, Roger. Put your coat on. It's cold out.
1: How can you sit there like that, saying nothing? How can you go on as though she was still here? What does Novakovt matter? I keep asking myself, why? Why? How can these things happen? Last week she was running in and out of the house alive, and I've got to get out of here. And, Julie, I'm not coming back. I don't ever want to see this place again. I don't ever want to see you again, and I don't ever want to see anything that reminds
0: me of... Roger, you don't mean that.
1: You don't care anything for me. I knew that years ago. You were always in love with Philip. You think I didn't know that? Every time a letter came from him, every time I mentioned him or Trina mentioned him to you, you sort of lit up inside. You were in love with him when you came to Japan, but I thought if I loved you enough, maybe in time you would forget him. Well, that was my mistake. You can go to him now. There isn't any more family, and there isn't any more Trina, and I don't ever want to see you again. Is that clear?
0: Yes, Roger. That's very clear. Maybe you're right. Maybe we never have had anything together.
1: Goodbye, Julie.
0: The records of a happy marriage. Oh, Roger. Roger, why didn't I answer you? Why didn't I answer you when you needed an answer so desperately? Now it's too late. Now there's nothing to do but file the records away. Under finished business. Finished. One marriage.
1: Anybody home?
0: Roger.
1: What are you doing listening to that old piece?
0: Well, I was just going through the records.
1: I thought you'd be gone to Philip by now. I just wanted to have a last look around the old place.
0: Roger, I'm not in love with Philip.
1: You thought you were in love with him?
0: No, I don't think I even really thought I was. You know, darling, I think there must be a Philip in every woman's life. Someone she thinks about when the going's a little hard and she's feeling sorry for herself. And sit down, Roger, and take off those shoes. You went out without your rubbers again. What's in that package?
1: It's a record. I thought it belonged in the collection.
0: Let me see it. I don't want to walk without you, baby. Oh, Roger.
1: Julie, I don't know why I spoke to you like that, except that I was nearly crazy with grief. And I felt that you loved Philip. And to lose you both was more than I could take. And Trina, Julie, Trina had never been sick in her life. You know, the day before she got sick, she wanted a quarter and I didn't give it to her. And a couple of weeks ago, she wanted me to take her to the movies. I told her I was too busy.
0: I know, darling. It's been the same with me. When she was trying on her caroler's costume and I was basting the hem and she wouldn't stand still, I scolded her and I said, I'm never going to try anything on you again. And I never did. You know, Roger, we've had a good marriage. We haven't had an easy time of it, but no one has an easy time.
1: I know what you mean. The same thing I've been thinking. We haven't had much. Now and then, we've even been hungry. We've had money and spent it, and we've had Trina and lost her. That kind of thing either tears you completely apart or it draws you very close together. Julie, when I left the other night, I felt as though I'd cut myself in half. As long as I have you, there isn't anything I can't take.
0: Funny, isn't it? How many times you can fall in love during a marriage in so many different ways. I love you, Roger, with my whole heart. Maybe as time goes by, I'll love you more, if that's possible. But I'll never love you less.
1: My darling. Hello? Yes, this is Roger Carey. Miss Oliver. What? Oh, just a minute. Julius, Miss Oliver. She says that we said once we wanted a little boy, and strictly off the record, there's a little boy 3 years old that just fits our description.
0: Oh, Roger.
1: What's that, Miss Oliver? Oh, just a moment. She says there's another couple who have a right to see him first. But she'll overlook that if we want to come.
0: Hannah, we're on our way.
1: We're on our way.
0: Come on, darling.
1: Aren't you going to put on a coat?
0: Oh, I forgot. Of course I am.
1: Button it up good, Mother.
0: Right you are, Paul.
1: Wait a minute. Let's put this record of I Don't Want to Walk Without Your Baby away. We've got to take care of these records, you know. They're the records of a very happy marriage.

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1: This is Victor Jory, and I want to thank Betty Winkler personally for a grand performance. 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In answer to your many requests, next week's play will be one of the great romantic stories of all time. The story of the gay masquerader who rescued the persecuted from the very shadow of the guillotine during the days of the French Revolution. The Scarlet Pimpernel.
0: Our play was written by Gene Holloway from Martha Cheever's novel of the same name and was directed by Richard Sandville. Music for this series is under the direction of Mark Warnow. Be sure to listen next week when Vicks Matinee Theater presents The Scarlet Pimpernel, starring Victor Jory. 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
1: On the southern side. Hans had taken advantage of our hawks to carry out some repairs to the raft. Not before they were needed, I might add. Before we set sail, I made some observations and calculations to put down in my journal. Since we left Port Gretchen, we had traveled 270 leagues, more than 800 miles on this great subterranean sea. We were, therefore, 620 leagues from Iceland and exactly under England. Friday, August 21st. This morning, the wind has freshened. We make good progress. The sight and sound of the magnificent geyser have disappeared. And the weather, if I may call it such, is about to change very suddenly. The atmosphere is close and sultry. The clouds seem to be tumbling towards the sea, a dark olive in color. In the south, they are piling up like enormous balls of cotton, one above the other in confusion. The sea is comparatively calm. There can be no doubt that the air is saturated, so to speak, with electricity. My hair literally stands on end, as if under the influence of a galvanic battery. I am writing at 10 in the morning. The portents of a storm become more and more pronounced. The wind has softened as if taking breath for a renewed attack. Above us, the vast funereal pall of cloud hangs like a huge sack. I try to ignore the menacing signs all about us, but I cannot help remarking it looks as if we are in for some dirty weather. The professor says nothing, simply shrugs his shoulders. He's in a detestable temper. I point to the horizon. There's a big storm brewing, Uncle. The clouds are coming lower and lower, as if they mean to suffocate us. Silence. Nothing stirs. Now the wind has dropped entirely. It is as if nature has ceased to breathe. The sail droops in folds on the mast. We are motionless on a dark sea that is as smooth as glass. I reflect that if the wind rises with sudden violence, our sail may be the death of us. I say, lower the sail! It's only common sense!
2: No! I tell you 100 times no! If the wind strike unto its words, let the storm sweep us where it will. Only let me see the glimmer of a coast, a line of rocky cliffs. Even if they dash us into 1,000 pieces.
1: But, Uncle!
2: You will keep up the sail, whatever happens! Keep it up!
1: The professor has scarcely spoken when the storm bursts. The rain falls like solid rods of steel. The wind rises to a raging tempest, blowing from the most distant corners of the cabin, from every point of the compass. It roars, it screams, it shrieks, like demons let loose. The raft leaps wildly over the waves. My uncle is cast headlong to the deck, and with difficulty I drag myself towards him. He clings with might and main to the end of a rope and gazes with pleasure and delight at the spectacle of the unchained element. Hands at the rudder never moves a muscle. The mast holds firm against the hurricane, but the sail bellies out like a bubble about to burst. I shout, "The sail!
2: Must I tell you again? Leave the sail alone!
3: Hands! Hands! Lower the sail!
4: Lord, Master Harry, leave the sail alone!"
1: And now to the fearful claps of thunder are added dazzling flashes of lightning such as I have never seen before. The flashes cross one another, hurled down from every side. Hailstones striking the metal of our boots and our weapons are luminous. The waves rising above us like fire-eating monsters, the crests surmounted by great cones of flame. Sunday, August 23rd. I have almost lost count of time. My notes are incomplete, loose, and vague. The night has been fearful,
3: something not to be described. We are still carried forward at tremendous speed. Where have we got to? Where are we going? Our ears literally bleed. We are unable to exchange a word, to hear each other speak. My uncle lies full length, silent, motionless. Hans never moved. It seems this terrible storm will never end. We are utterly broken by fatigue. We are heading southeast, always southeast. Already we have covered 200 leagues from Harry's Island. We have lashed every piece of cargo to the raft, otherwise it must have been swept away. Also, we have tied ourselves to the mast, each man lashing the other. The waves sweep over us so that we are often underwater. For 3 days and 3 nights, we have not spoken. We open our mouths, we move our lips, but no sound comes. My uncle contrived to get his head close to mine. From pure intuition, I fancy, he said to me. We are lost. So now I take out my notebook and I write as well as I can. Take in sail. He nodded his head.
1: Moment! A disc or ball of fire appears on the very edge of our raft. The sail is carried away bodily. I see it swept up to a prodigious height, like a kite. The ball of fire, half white, half blue, and about 10 inches across, runs here, there, everywhere. It is swept towards us, towards my uncle. A stench of nitrous gas fills the air. And I am ready to choke. And my feet, I cannot move my feet. This globe of electric fire has turned all the iron on board into magnets or lodestones. Our instruments, our tools. And then suddenly the ball of fire bursts.
3: A stupendous flash of light. It shows me my uncle cast to the deck, apparently senseless. And there, Hans at the rudder, grim, motionless, imperturbable. Then, all about us, darkness. Darkness. Darkness. Tuesday, August 25th. The hurricane continues. Where are we going? Where? Where? Our speed is terrific. We must have passed under England, under the Channel, under France, probably under the whole extent of Europe.
4: Master Harry!
3: What's that? Someone called my name?
4: Master Harry! Master Harry! You hear?
3: Hear? Yes, I hear. And...
4: the sea is smashing on rocks. We are close. We are very close.
1: Oh, land. No. No, it can't be. You imagine it. You.
3: Exactly what happened when our raft was cast upon the rocky shore, it is impossible for me to say. I felt myself thrown into the raging seas, and I was saved from death only by the determination of the faithful Hans, who seized me and carried me far out of the reach of the waves and laid me down upon a wide expanse of sand. And here, some time later, I found myself in the company of the professor. Some overhanging rocks afforded us a slight protection, and under this shelter, Hans prepared some food, which I, however, was unable to eat. Exhausted by 3 weary days and nights, we fell into a heavy sleep. Next day, when I awoke, the change was magical. Every trace of the storm had vanished. The wind was gentle and the sea quite calm. I was greeted by the first happy remarks I had heard from my uncle for many a day.
2: Well, well, how are you, Harry, my dear boy? Have you slept soundly? What is the matter with you? Cannot you say whether you have slept well or not?
3: Yes, I've slept well, Uncle. But every bone in my body aches. You appear to be very cheerful this morning.
2: Never happier in my life, dear boy. We have at last reached our long-wished-for port.
3: Do you mean this is the end of our expedition?
2: No, not yet. But we have reached the further side of the great central sea, the sea which I thought would never end. So now we can resume our journey by land, our real journey to the center of the earth.
3: Uncle, what about getting back? Back to the surface?
2: Getting back? What a question to ask! When we reach the center of the earth, we shall find a new road to lead us back to the surface.
3: And if there is no new road?
2: Then we shall turn about and return by the way we came.
3: In that case, we shall have to repair the raft. And what about the equipment?
2: There's very little missing as far as I can see. We have lost all our guns.
3: We haven't a weapon between us.
2: No weapons.
4: Only this gunpowder.
2: Well, as we have no guns, all we do is give up the idea of hunting. But our scientific instruments, Hunter, what about them?
4: Here, the thermometers, the chronometer, the compass, and this, what you call
2: the... the manometer, the most valuable of all. With this, I can calculate our depth as we progress. With this, I shall tell when we have reached the center of the earth.
3: And food. How much is left, huh?
4: Well, the food is here, in these boxes. There are biscuits, salt meat, fried fish, freedom. It is all good. If we are careful, it must last 4 months. Yes, 4 months, I think.
2: 4 months? Oh, then we shall have plenty of time to reach the center of the earth and to come back again. And with the food that is left over, I will give a grand dinner to all my scientific colleagues in Hamburg.
3: But at this moment, Uncle, we are somewhere under the Mediterranean.
2: That may be so, but whether we are under the Mediterranean or under Turkey or the Atlantic Ocean cannot be decided until we are sure that the storm does not drive us out of our course. However, we can easily decide by taking our bearings. Come, let us...
3: The professor stepped out eagerly towards the rock where Hans had laid out our instruments. He was gay and light-hearted, to all appearances a young man again. I had never known him so amiable and cheerful. I followed him, anxious to know whether I had made any mistake in my estimate of our position. My uncle took up the compass, gave it a shake to bring it to life, placed it again on the rock, and bent his eyes eagerly over it. For some moments he was silent. Slowly he rubbed his eyes and looked again. And then...
1: Oh, no. It is not possible.
3: What's the matter, Uncle? Uncle, what's wrong?
1: He cannot speak. Look at the compass.
3: The needle's pointing to the shore.
1: Exactly. Then the shore is to the north. The sea is to the south. You realize what this means?
3: Now, wait a minute. Perhaps it's not working properly, Uncle. I'll give it another shake. There. Let it settle.
1: It has settled precisely as before. The needle points to the shore.
3: There must have been a slant of wind during the storm. We've been carried back to the shores of Port Greaton.
1: The shores we left, apparently forever so many days ago. And our voyage, the fearful dangers we have passed through amount to nothing. Every hour, every minute on the raft has been so much time lost. It is cruel. Cruel.
3: Yes, Uncle. And in my opinion, the time has come to reconsider our position. It is useless to struggle against the impossible.
1: So, fate plays me vile tricks. All the elements, air, fire, water, all have combined against me. Well, now they shall learn what a determined man can do. I will not yield. I will not retreat from this. We shall see who is going to triumph in this immortal contest. Man or nature. Forward, I say. Forward!
2: the center of the

0: That was the sixth installment of A Journey to the Center of the Earth, adapted by Howard Jones from the novel by Jules Verne. The cast was as follows. Harry Lawson was played by Bernard Horsfall, Professor von Hartwig by Jeffrey Banks, and Hans Bjelke by John Dinklage. It was produced in the north of England by Trevor Hill. We invite you to listen to the seventh installment of this serial next Thursday at the same time, that is 5:25, on this service, that is Radio 4. And the title of the episode next week is The Mysterious Dagger.
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2: I came across Mr. Kipling in the meadow by the church. If I've painted that spire once, he said, I've painted it a dozen times. 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
21: Good evening. Come in, won't you?
12: Why, what's the matter? You seem a bit nervous. Perhaps the cemetery outside this house has upset you. But there are things far worse than cemeteries. For instance, the feeling of being cut off from the world by an insanely jealous man is in the story I want to tell you tonight. The story I call Beauty and the Beast. My story begins in New England, on a lonely, desolate cliff overlooking the Atlantic Ocean. Near the edge of the cliff, which towers 200 feet above the rocks below, a young man stands, a mere shadow in the darkness of the night. Time and time again, he impatiently turns to look at the huge, foreboding old manor house, which is perched near the cliff's edge. Suddenly, out of the darkness, a beautiful girl appears and runs to his outstretched arms.
15: Oh, Kathy, darling, why are you so late?
21: I couldn't slip out of the house any sooner, Alan. Jason was watching my every move.
15: Oh, Kathy, he's twice your age.
21: I know.
15: The ugliest man I've ever known. Whatever made you marry him?
21: I don't know. After my father died, I was all alone. Jason kept after me to marry him. Something in his eyes forced me to say yes. I was afraid to refuse.
15: Well, you're not going on living with him. I'm going to take you away.
21: Oh, Alan, you don't know what you're saying. I can't leave.
15: Why not?
21: If I were to run away, Jason would follow you and kill you. He'd kill you the way he killed...
15: The way he killed whom?
21: You remember George Davis, don't you?
15: Why, of course. He was Jason's secretary.
21: Well, one evening, 2 weeks ago, Jason found me talking to George in the library. A thing he'd forbidden me to do. And the next morning, Jason told me he discharged George, and that he'd already left. But then I discovered that all of George's clothes were still in his room.
15: His clothes were in his room?
21: Yes. Surely if he'd been discharged, he'd have taken them with him.
15: Then you think that
21: I'm sure of it. He must have killed George that very night. He'll kill anyone he thinks is trying to take me away from him. Oh, darling, I couldn't stand to have anything happen to you.
15: Now, darling, nothing's going to happen to me, nor to you. I'm taking you away from here. What time can you meet me here tomorrow night?
21: I think I can manage to slip away around 9 o'clock.
15: All right, darling, 9 o'clock it is. Now, you better return to the house before Jason misses you.
22: Where are you, Catherine?
21: Oh, I was just out getting some fresh air.
22: You're lying. You slipped out to meet someone.
21: No, Jason, really. Jason, my arms. You're hurting me.
22: Who was it? Alan? Was it Alan? Tell me, or I'll...
23: Beg pardon, sir. But Sheriff Rogers is here to see you.
22: Very well, Charles. Show him in. I'll do all the talking, Catherine.
24: Good evening, Mr. Winthrop. Miss Winthrop. Sorry to intrude, but I must.
22: What can I do for you, Sheriff?
24: I understand you have a secretary, George Davis.
22: I did have. I discharged him 2 weeks ago. Why are you so interested, Sheriff?
24: Because his body was washed ashore this afternoon, 20 miles down the coast.
22: Well?
24: There were deep gashes on the body as though it had fallen from a great height onto the rocks and the sea. It may be suicide, and it may be murder.
22: You say it may be murder?
24: Yeah.
22: Surely you don't suspect I had anything to do with it, do you?
24: I don't know. There have been some mighty strange things happening around here. 4 months ago, Sam Arnold, your chauffeur, was murdered, and now...
21: Sam Arnold? Murdered?
24: You seem surprised, Miss Winthrop. Don't you know he was murdered?
22: I'm afraid she doesn't, Sheriff. She's been ill for quite some time, so I kept the news from her.
24: Oh, then she doesn't know that Arnold was stabbed to death less than 100 yards from this house.
21: Oh, no, no. I thought he'd been discharged. Who did it?
24: Well, we haven't found Sam's murder yet, Miss Winthrop. Now we have another mystery on our hands, the death of George Davis. Mr. Winthrop, I want you and your wife to be at the coroner's inquest in the village day after tomorrow. Quite a few questions we want to ask you about the deaths of both Sam...

0: there for tomorrow. Quite a few questions we want to ask you about the deaths of both Sam Arnold and George Davis. There's a lot more going on around here than meets the eye.
1: Dr. Weird's story will continue in a little while. And now I'd
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2: And now I'll finish my story, Beauty and the Beast. 24 hours have passed, each one of which has been an eternity to Kathy. Try as she would, she couldn't forget the deaths of Sam Arnold and George Davis. One thing seemed perfectly clear to her. Jason had murdered the two men in a jealous rage. He would stop at nothing in his madness. Her mind in a turmoil, Kathy waited tensely for 9 o'clock and her meeting with Alan.
3: Catherine, why do you keep looking at the clock every other minute?
4: I'm not aware that I am.
3: Is it because you have some secret rendezvous with someone?
4: No, I haven't.
3: You're lying. Whom are you going to meet? Tell me!
4: Oh, Jason, my arm!
3: Tell me!
4: No one!
3: You're lying. I ought to kill you.
4: Yes, kill me. Get rid of me so I can't testify tomorrow at the coroner's inquest.
3: What are you talking about?
4: You want to kill me because you're afraid of what I might tell them. I know you killed Sam Arnold and George Davis.
3: Is that what you intend to tell them tomorrow?
4: Yes, you're nothing but a murderer. Jason, don't look at me that way, Jason. I'm not going to let you kill me. Stay away from me, Jason. I won't let you kill me.
3: Put down that poker, Catherine. Put it down, I say.
4: No, if you come any closer, Jason, I'll use it. Jason, don't, or I'll use it. I warned you, Jason. I warned you.
5: Kathy, you mustn't cry. You struck Jason in self-defense.
4: Oh, what are we going to do?
5: We're going through with the plans I've made. I have 2 tickets and a plane for Mexico, and we're going tonight.
3: Catherine!
4: Jason!
3: There you are.
4: You're not dead. I didn't kill you.
3: No, the blow you struck me only... Alan, what are you doing here?
6: I've come to take Kathy away, Jason.
3: Alan, you don't know what you're saying.
6: I'm warning you, Jason. Don't try to stop me.
3: You don't understand, Alan. She's a murderess. She killed 2 men.
4: What are you saying? I never killed anyone.
3: Alan, I'm telling you the truth. She killed Sam Arnold and George A. Davis.
4: You're lying. You're lying. I didn't.
6: How could she possibly kill 2 men and not know it?
3: Because she's insane.
4: Insane?
3: A homicidal maniac. There are times when she loses control of her mind. And when she does, she kills.
6: And then she comes to and has no memory of it, I suppose.
3: Yes, that's it exactly. Just a minute before she pushed George Davis off this very cliff we're standing on, I heard her talking to him. Her voice was low, excited. The voice of a homicidal maniac. Before I could reach them, she'd pushed him off this cliff. And then she fainted. And when she regained consciousness, she had no memory of what had happened.
4: No, it isn't true, Alan. He's trying to blame me for murders he's committed.
6: Yes, I know, dear. Your story's very clever, Jason. It'd account rather nicely for the deaths of those 2 men, wouldn't it?
3: I'm telling you the truth, do you hear? And I'm going to tell it to the coroner's jury tomorrow. I've protected her as long as I can.
6: You're not going to tell the coroner's jury anything tomorrow.
3: Alan, she's insane.
4: No.
3: She has to be exposed for both our sakes.
6: Why?
3: Alan, let go of me.
6: You don't deserve to live trying to make Kathy pay for your crimes.
3: No, Alan. No. Don't. You must listen to me. Alan, don't.
5: There was no other way out, Kathy. He was insane. Utterly insane, trying to make it appear that you murdered Sam Arnold and George Davis when he did it himself. What?
4: Alan, what is it? What's wrong?
5: I just remembered something. When Sam Arnold was murdered 4 months ago, Jason and I were on a hunting trip in Canada. Why, we heard the news together over Jason's portable radio.
4: You mean Jason didn't kill Sam Arnold?
5: I know he couldn't have.
4: But if Jason didn't murder him, who?
5: Kathy.
4: Alan, why are you looking?

0: at me like that. You don't think that I did it, do you?
1: Kathy, if Jason didn't do it, then what he said about you might have been true.
0: You believe that it is true, don't you? I can see it in your eyes. You do believe I murdered Sam Arnold and George Davis, don't you?
1: Kathy, the voice, it's different.
0: You do believe I murdered them, don't you?
1: Your voice is just the way Jason said it was before you pushed George Davis off the cliff. It's true. You did kill him, didn't you?
0: Yes. Yes, I did. At times like this, I can remember. I killed Sam Arnold with a knife. And I pushed George Davis over the cliff. Would you like to know how I did it, Alan?
1: Kathy, your voice, your eyes. Kathy, what are you up to?
0: I pushed him off the cliff like this, Alan, like this.
1: Kathy, look out!
0: Alan, I'm slipping!
1: She's gone. She was trying to kill me. And she fell over herself. She was the murderer. And nobody dreamed of suspecting her. Because she was so beautiful.
2: Alan was right. Nobody dreamed of suspecting Kathy because she was so beautiful. But her husband, who was ugly, well, he was suspected right away. You see how handy a pretty face can be? Sometimes. But there's an old saying, beauty is only skin deep. So be careful about walking on cliff tops with lovely young women. One of them might be another Kathy. Oh, you have to go now. Well, perhaps you'll drop in on me again soon. Just look for the house on the other side of the cemetery. The house of Dr. Weird.
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4: I never knew there was so much in it.
3: There's plenty for everyone, so put the sun into summer with this week's TV Times.
5: Yes, it's for you. It's your dinner. It's called Cupboard Love. Cupboard Love's different. 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See this foil pouch? Keeps it moist and squeezy. That's right. It's a new kind of cat food. Moist. It's good for you. Like it?
6: New Cupboard Love. What the well-cared-for cat has for dinner.

0: I came across Mr. Kipling in the meadow by the church. If I've painted that spire once, he said, I've painted it a dozen times. He offered me an apple pie. An artist needs inspiration, he explained. 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
1: Is that proper farmhouse cheddar?
2: No, I don't think so.
1: What about that?
2: No. It's quite nice, though.
1: 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Do you think I might try a piece? I'll have 2 ounces, please.
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3: 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A volume entitled, How to Get Ahead in the World Today. 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He's the famous author of the record-smashing bestseller, How to Win Friends and Influence People. And Gruen offers for 1 week only, five $50 Gruen watches. $250 worth. 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Then, write one sentence telling what Dale Carnegie's message in this volume means to you. It's easy. Nothing to it. And there is absolutely nothing to buy. We'll give you complete details later in the program.
4: Tonight we present the second act of That Certain Woman, starring Rosella Town and Jeffrey Lynn. Edmund Goulding wrote this story and directed it twice. Once with Gloria Swanson, and then recently, as you know, with Miss Betty Davis. Edmund Goulding is here, and he's going to ring up the curtain. He has just finished directing Lloyd Douglas's great novel, White Banners, and here he is.
5: It was very good last week, and I'm very grateful to the stars, Miss Town and Mr. Lynn.
4: Well, that from an author and director who has possibly started more beginners than anyone in the business, and who also wrote the music, Love Your Magic Spell Is Everywhere, that was played in the original version of this picture.
5: Yes, that was in the first picture. You know, until Miss Betty Davis did this thing, I couldn't imagine any other actress but Gloria Swanson tackling the part of Mary Donnell.
4: Well, why not?
5: But it's got to have a certain kind of simple sincerity that's very rare, and this Miss Town has certainly it. And Mr. Lynn, I was talking to him just now, he's great.
4: I see. Well, then you believe in the Warner Brothers Academy of Acting.
5: If it can produce people that can do this sort of thing, I, of course I do. And there's another thing, why, she is very, very pretty.
4: You mean Miss Town?
5: Yes, very
4: yes,
5: pretty.
4: Yes, she is.
5: She ring up the curtain.
4: Yeah, we'd better ring up the curtain.
5: Yes, let's ring,
4: better
5: up,
4: ring
5: the
4: up the curtain.
5: Curtain.
4: All right.
3: As a brief resume, Lloyd Rogers, prominent attorney, dies in the apartment of Mary Donnell, thereby implicating her in a scandal. With the newspapers in full cry, Mary decides to leave New York for a place of safety where the scandal cannot touch her four-year-old son, Jackie. So that you will readily pick up the thread of the story, the last few moments of last week's final scene are repeated. Mary is hurriedly packing.
6: Believe me, Mary, it'll be a relief to get out of this place. Those reporters are enough to drive a person crazy, yelling and screaming at the door from morning till night.
7: Well, I don't mind for myself so much, but it's Jackie. Lloyd died here. I knew there'd be a scandal, but I didn't think they'd go as far as they have. Insinuating that Jackie is Lloyd Rogers' child. Oh, Amy, it isn't fair. You know this is going to follow him all of his life. Come on, hurry packing. Let's get out of here.
6: As fast as I can, Mary.
7: Something I could do to save Jackie from all this, I'd do it. anything.
6: Oh, it'll blow over.
7: It'll happen again. They won't forget. Ever. I don't want to see anybody. Don't let them in.
6: If it's another one of those gentlemen of the press, I'll sock them. So help me, I'll sock them.
7: Let's see. Did I forget? My plaid coat. Traveling suit. Oh, yes, my brown bag. Amy, have you seen my... Amy. What is it?
6: You remember the guy you've been wanting to see walk through that door? Well, he just did.
8: Hello, Mary.
7: Why, Jack, I didn't know you were in town.
8: I just got in. The boat docked this morning. How are you, Amy?
6: I'm all right, Mr. Merrick. I hope you and Mrs. Merrick had a nice trip to Europe.
7: Amy, would you go in the other room? See if the baby's things are all packed.
6: Well, but don't be wasting any time, Mary. Don't forget, we have a little trip to make, too.
8: Same old Amy. I hope I'm not intruding, Mary.
7: No, I'm sorry everything's messed up. We've been having a little excitement. Perhaps you heard. House was full of reporters. They just left.
8: Too bad about Lloyd.
7: Yes.
8: Mary, I hurried back from Europe as soon as I read about it in the paper.
7: How's your wife?
8: About the same. But the reason I came, I thought maybe I could help you.
7: I'm afraid you're a little late for that, Jack. About 4 years too late.
8: Well, now that things aren't going so well for you, I thought maybe I could make up for it. For running out on you, I mean. I've never changed in the least the way I feel about you, Mary. I never will.
7: It's not very comforting at this particular date. Which reminds me, have you seen your father since you came back?
8: No.
7: I'm sure all this scandal in the paper will make him very happy. He always said I was a bad woman. He must be delighted at the stories they've been printing about me.
8: Forget about Dad. I'm standing on my own feet now.
7: Did the present Mrs. Merrick bring about this remarkable change?
8: Oh, Mary, I know it's a little late for an explanation, but when I ran out on you and Dad had the marriage annulled, well, I went to Europe because I thought I could forget about you. But over there in Paris, I was going crazy. Then Flip came over. That's Florence. Well, she came over, and I'd known her family a long time. We were married.
7: I know. I read those headlines, too. Socialite marries Jack Merrick, Jr.
8: Well, I knew it was a mistake. I knew I could never love anyone but you. But then that night we were driving in the car, and we had that terrible accident.
7: I was sorry to hear about that.
8: But Flip is really a grand person. It's been lots tougher on her than it has on me.
7: Look, Jack, I have to finish packing.
8: Mary.
7: Yes?
8: You don't have to tell me if you don't want to. It's really none of my business.
7: Go on.
8: It's about the boy. It said in the newspapers...
7: that I had a son. And you, like everyone else, draw the conclusion that my son belonged to Lloyd Rogers.
8: Well, I...
7: So that's why you came here. You wanted to see for yourself.
8: I just thought that... that I'd like to see him.
7: Why?
8: Just because he's your boy. Oh, I know if anything like that happened, you must have been in love with Lloyd. I don't blame you.
7: Would you like to see my son?
8: Sure. How old is he, Mary?
7: How old would he be?
8: What? Well, Mary, I don't...
7: Amy, will you bring Jackie in here?
8: Jackie? His name's Jackie?
7: I thought it was a good name. We were married, weren't we? I named him after you.
8: But you didn't write, or you didn't...
7: Come in, dear.
9: Yes, Mommy.
8: Oh, look at him. Isn't he swell?
7: Jackie, this is your father.
6: Well, Mary, I hope you're doing the right thing.
7: Oh, Amy, how can you even say that? Oh, it's wonderful. Jack's back again, and he's loved me all this time. He said so. Amy, you should have seen them together. Of course, I knew that Jackie looked like his father, but I never realized how much until I saw them together.
6: What kept him away so long?
7: Well, don't you see? He didn't know. Now I'm glad I never told him. Oh, he was so surprised. And he picked up Jackie, and he said, I'm your pop, young fellow. Say hello to your pop.
6: Uh-huh.
7: So he's going to tell Flip, that's his wife, about the boy, and Jack says she's a grand person, and he knows she'll understand, so they'll get a divorce, and then...
6: What about Merrick Sr.? Will he understand?
7: Doesn't make any difference. Oh, I know what you're thinking, Amy, but Jack's on his own now.
10: That's very interesting.
7: What? Oh. It's you.
6: How did you get in here? Don't you know enough to ring the bell?
10: Well, the door was open, and I walked in. I didn't see any reason to knock.
11: I imagine this door is open to a man anytime.
7: There's nothing I have to say to you, Mr. Merrick. Except will you please leave, quickly.
6: You've caused enough unhappiness. You'd better leave Mary alone this time.
11: I came to talk with her, and I think she'll hear what I have to say.
7: All right. Let's get it over with. Do you mind, Amy?
6: Well, if you ask me, you're a fool to have anything to do with him. Call me if you want me, Mary.
11: You can't get away with it.
7: Is that what you came to tell me?
11: Oh, I realize that you're a clever woman. But I stopped you once before, and I'll do it again.
7: Didn't Jack tell you?
11: Mm-hmm. He did. But if you think you're going to bring about a divorce between Jack and his wife, you're greatly mistaken.
7: But he doesn't love her. He loves me.
11: He's infatuated with you, yes. But he absolutely went against my wishes when he came to see you again.
7: Mr. Merrick, you separated us 4 years ago. But you must know that we've gone on loving each other just the same. He's always been my husband, even though he's married to another woman, even though I haven't seen him in all these years, until today.
11: Do you expect me to believe that you feel that way about my son when you have a child of another man?
7: Oh, you cheat. You evil-thinking cheat.
11: Cheat? You call me that? When you would have had my son believe that another man's child belongs to him.
7: Mr. Merrick, what is really in my heart at this moment is to kill you. I could do it. I've never wanted to kill a person before. But what's in my mind is to hurt you even more. I'm going to show you that boy.
11: Well?
7: Amy, will you send Jackie in here a moment?
6: Yes, Mary, he's all dressed. Go on, Jackie.
7: Even you, Mr. Mary, can't be too blinded with evil to see the truth.
9: Hello, Mommy. Did someone come to see us?
7: Yes, dear. I want you to meet this man.
9: Hello, what's your name?
7: His name is Mr. Merrick.
9: How do you do? I'm very glad to know you.
7: Well, Mr. Merrick?
11: Yes, I wouldn't have believed it. But it's true. Jack. It's just as though Jack were a child again and walked into this room.
7: So you see, it isn't only that Jack and I still love each other. But we have a right to... to share him.
11: Well, I'll admit this. This is not what I expected. Changes everything. I'll see what can be done. Yes, that's it. I'll see what can be done.

0: Oh, Mary, I'm glad you're back.
1: Yes, I hurried. I had a few things to do, shopping and things like that. Oh, I bought a new hat. Let me show you. Did Jack call?
0: About three times.
1: Did he say where he was?
0: Well, he's not at home. I think he said he'd call you later.
1: Well, I hope so. Oh, Amy, I do want to show you this hat.
0: Mary, there was a man here.
1: Yes?
0: A rather tall man. He came twice.
1: Do we know him?
0: I never saw him before. Said he wanted to see you.
2: What about?
0: I don't know. He wouldn't tell me.
2: He wasn't a reporter.
0: Well, you never can tell. They fool you, those fellas.
1: Oh, Amy, I do hope it hasn't leaked out. I hope Jack hasn't told anyone yet.
0: Well, you can't keep things like that quiet. You know very well that a little matter like divorce is going to start things all over again in the newspaper.
1: I hope Flip doesn't take it too hard.
0: Who?
1: Flip, that's what he called her. Her name's Florence.
0: Oh.
1: Well, here it is, Amy. Look.
0: Oh, it's cute. Say, maybe I better go and see who's at the door.
1: All right. Do you really like it?
0: Oh, I know it's going to look adorable on you. Earth coming. Oh, it's you again. Well?
3: Did Miss Donald get here yet?
1: I'm coming, Amy. I'm Miss Donald. What can I do for you?
0: He's the one that was here before.
3: I'm sorry to trouble you, lady, but are you sure you're Miss Donald?
1: Why, certainly. What do you want?
3: Here's a little paper I've got for you. Here, take it.
1: What is it?
3: Don't blame me, but it's a court order. You'd better read it.

The curtain falls while we change the setting for the next scene in the life of That Certain Woman. The curtain rises as we continue the story of That Certain Woman.

0: You know your presence is not welcome in my house, Miss Donnell. But now that you're here, say what you have to say and get out.
1: I got your paper. You don't know how to play fair, do you?
0: I am dealing with you. The only way effective with women of your type.
1: So you're going to drag me into court and try to prove that I'm not a fit mother for my son.
0: Your son is a Merrick. Don't forget that. We want that boy, and we're going to get him.
1: When you say we, are you speaking for Jack, too?
0: I am.
1: Does he know about that court order? Did he sign the application for that court order? Yes. Sure, he must have. Wouldn't have been issued.
0: The validity of that document will be settled in court.
1: All right. You've started this, and I'm going to see it through. But you'll never take my son.
0: Any sane person will agree with me that you've done that child an almost irreparable harm. I shall ask the court to remove him from your influence.
1: I'm not afraid of you this time, Mr. Merrick. Oh, I know you're powerful, but you have money and influence.
0: Why not meet me at my lawyer's office in the morning? We can settle this matter delicately, and of course, I'll be very generous in a financial way.
1: Yes. Delicacy is your long suit, isn't it, Mr. Merrick? You've got all the cards, haven't you? All the trumps. You're the winner. You would be. That is, except for one ace. I've got something that you could never take away from me. You know that Jack loves me. You want to take my son away from me? All right, Mr. Merrick. I'll take your son away from you.
2: Hello, Mary. I'm glad you're here.
1: Hello, Jack.
0: Jack, there's no need for you to be involved in this. I can take care of it all.
2: Dad, what's this about a warrant or a court order or whatever you call it?
0: Now, you keep out of this.
2: Keep out of it? What do you mean, keep out of it? You didn't mention any kind of a court order when I talked to you this morning.
1: You didn't know anything about it?
2: I certainly did not. You may as well get this straight, Dad, and like it. Mary and I are going back together. You broke us up before and you were wrong. And you've always been wrong. You can't take other people's lives and run them like you run your business.
0: You're forgetting about Flip. She's your wife.
2: I told her all about it. She understands.
1: Jack, you failed me once before. You're not going to fail me this time.
2: Trust me. You go to your apartment, dear. I'll straighten this out. I'll cancel that court order. You see, Mary, nothing makes any difference now but just you and our son.

0: Well, I saw Mr. Merrick. Jack was there, too, and I know everything's going to be all right, Amy.
1: Merrick?
0: Yes?
1: There's someone to see you. She's in there.
0: I don't want to see anyone.
1: You'd better see her.
0: All right, Amy.
2: Hello. You're Mary, aren't you? I hope you didn't mind my waiting. I'm flipped.
0: Oh. You're Jack's wife. Mrs. Merrick.
2: If I'm not mistaken, we're two Mrs. Merricks, meeting in the cold light of the day. May we talk for a minute, please?
0: Why not?
2: Alone?
0: Oh, Amy.
1: Yes, I know. All right, call me if you want me.
2: Do you mind if I smoke?
0: No.
2: You?
0: No, thanks. I just finished one.
2: I had a talk with Jack. He told me about seeing you. I guess you know.
0: I do.
2: Won't you sit down by me here on the divan?
0: All right.
2: We can talk better this way. I think it was wonderful for Jack to find you and the boy.
0: I'm glad you think it was wonderful.
2: It just about knocked him off his feet. He told me about Jackie over and over again. He said Jackie looked just like him. Does he?
0: Yes, he does look like Jack.
2: I know you're wondering why I came. Well, it's to tell you that I'm glad of the way things have turned out. I know Jack belongs to you. He always has.
0: But you... Do you mean you're really glad?
2: Oh, yes. I've loved Jack Merrick since I was a child. I was so happy when I married him in Paris. But I didn't know a thing about you and Jack until after we were married. That night when we were leaving Paris in the car and we had the accident. Well, until then, we didn't have time to talk very much. But after that terrible smash, he told me about you, and he described you so sweetly that I knew.
0: And you can give him up to me. Just like that.
2: Uh-huh. I thought you'd want me to come here and tell you. Now I have.
0: Would you like to see the boy?
2: Oh, yes. Could I, just for a moment?
0: I'm sure he must be taking his nap, but we can sneak in and you can look.
2: Oh. Would it be too much trouble for you to go out into the hall and ask my chauffeur to come in? He has my wheelchair. He brought me in and then took the chair away. It makes some people uncomfortable.
0: Your wheelchair?
2: Oh. You didn't know. Well, you see, I can't walk. I've never been able to since we smashed up in Paris, but I don't mind, really. I'm used to it now, and Jack has been so sweet about it. So if you'll just...
0: I honestly didn't know.
2: Well, now you can see, dear. I really have no right to hang on to him just because I happen to love him. What can I ever be to him? I'm only half a wife.

0: Well, that's the way it is, Amy. It's the only way it can be.
1: Oh, Mary, you're not going to let them get you again.
0: But you don't understand. This is right. This is the right way. Oh, she's brave, Amy, and she's good, and she's sweet.
1: So are you.
0: But you saw her in that wheelchair, sitting beside the bed looking at Jackie. Why, she'd make a wonderful mother for him.
1: Mary, what are you saying?
0: So I'm going to do it.
1: I don't understand you at all. You fought for all you're worth for that boy, and now you're going to give him up. It isn't human.
0: Yes, it is. That's just what it is. Amy, wherever I go, no matter what I do, I'll be talked about. Everything I do turns out wrong. They'll never let me alone. Jack? Well, he should have his son because he's a fine man with a fine name. Flip, she could never have a child herself. So don't you see?
1: Oh, Mary.
0: So dress him and I'll write a note and you take him to his father. And hurry, Amy, will you, before I change my mind?
1: But what's it going to do to him? To Jackie? He'll miss you.
0: He'll forget. Children do.
1: But what about when nighttime comes and he starts wanting you? He always does.
0: That's your job. You're going to take him and stay with him. I'll put it in the note. That's my only condition. And Amy, if the time ever comes when things don't go right, you let me know.
1: Well, what about you?
0: I'll be all right. I'm going to travel. I'll go away someplace. It'll be good for me. I haven't been any place for a long time.
1: Oh, Mary.
0: I'll go get him ready. Go quickly, please, Amy. Please do this for me. I'll write the note.
1: It's not right, I tell you. It's not right.
0: Paper. Oh, yes, there was a pen here someplace. Here it is. Take him, Jack. Because he's really yours. And I know you'll see to it that he grows up to be a fine man. His future is my sacred obligation. And I know that I have no right to withhold him from the place in the world that rightfully belongs to him. I'm sending Amy along, too. And I won't see you anymore because I'm going on a trip. So this is goodbye. Give Flip my love. Tell her that now she has a son.

0: And so the curtain falls on the final act of That Certain Woman. This drama of realism and a young mother's sacrifice has been so ably presented by the Warner Academy Players. In a few short moments, we're going to ask the star members of our cast to come once more upon the stage for a final word and to receive our congratulations. Also, we have been honored to have with us in this exclusive Hollywood audience Mr. Ian Hunter, who appeared in the original motion picture production of That Certain Woman. Mr. Hunter will appear on the stage presently.
1: While we are waiting, we would like to remind you that graduation day is almost here, and your Gruen jeweler will show you his complete line of beautiful, ultra-modern Gruen wristwatches. Perfect graduation gift. And he will give you absolutely free and without obligation a copy of Dale Carnegie's newest work, a volume entitled How to Get Ahead in the World Today. 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And when you are selecting the gift for your graduate, remember this. The Gruen Kavex wristwatch is known as the first true wristwatch because the movement, as well as the case, is curved. In just a moment, we will tell you how easy it is to win a prize $50 Gruen watch. But our guest star of the evening, Mr. Ian Hunter, is now on the stage.
0: Since That Certain Woman, Ian Hunter has steadily climbed the ladder of success. In The Adventures of Robin Hood, which Warner Brothers recently filmed in Technicolor with a superb cast headed by Errol Flynn, Ian will be seen as King Richard the Lionhearted. Ian Hunter.
2: Thank you for asking me here tonight. It isn't often that one gets the opportunity to watch two such splendid performers as Rosella Towne and Geoffrey Lynn.
3: But according to all reports, you give a pretty good account of yourself in The Adventures of Robin Hood.
4: Yes, everybody is saying that you are by far the finest King Richard the Lionhearted that ever trod the board.
2: I'm afraid you've been listening to my mother. King Richard's a splendid part, and I had a lot of fun playing it.
4: Is it true that you socked Eugene Paulette as Friar Tuck so hard that they had to do the scene in one take?
2: You mean, did I give him a buffet on the noggin? Yeah, I did. But it was a game, not a fight. I allowed him to hit me first. It's a funny idea of sport those merry men had.
3: Must have been a lot of fun.
2: It was. During the picture, I met my brother, Kenneth. I hadn't seen him for several years.
3: What was he doing? Was he in the cast?
2: Yes, he plays Sir Mortimer, one of the Norman knights, supporters of my rascally screen brother, Prince John.
4: It must have been a happy reunion.
2: It was, but it didn't last very long.
3: Suppose Kenneth finished his part, and that was that.
2: No, I killed him, and that was that.
4: Your own brother?
2: Yes, in the very first scene. Shortly after greeting Kenneth with due brotherly affection, I engaged him in a duel. It was between Sir Mortimer and King Richard, and I won.
3: Thus changing the course of English history.
2: Well, I've got to go now, so good night.
3: Good night.
2: And thanks again for a splendid show.
4: Good night.
1: Now, we urge you to call on your Gruen jeweler the very first thing tomorrow and get a free copy of the remarkable new volume by Dale Carnegie, How to Get Ahead in the World Today. 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You might write, Dale Carnegie has brought home to me the meaning and true value of time. The very first sentence you jot down may be a winner, so mail it, along with your name and address, and that of your Gruen jeweler, to the Gruen Watch Company, Time Hill, Cincinnati, Ohio. 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So enter now. Entries will be judged for originality and sincerity. In case of a tie, duplicate awards will be made. Judges' decisions will be final. Everyone may enter except employees of the Gruen Watch Company, its advertising agency, and their families. All entries must be postmarked before midnight 1 week from tonight. Winners will be announced 2 weeks from tonight. So don't wait another minute. See your Gruen jeweler tomorrow. He will give you absolutely free and without obligation Dale Carnegie's new volume, How to Get Ahead in the World Today. Then write in one sentence what Dale Carnegie's message means to you. Remember, five $50 Gruens will be awarded as prizes in this fascinating, easy-to-win contest. So don't delay. Act immediately. Your entries must be in the mail before midnight 1 week tonight.
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1: American Novel. In the proud rediscovery of our past, Americans are turning with more and more enthusiasm to our first renowned national literary figure. The New York in which he was born in 1783 furnished an inexhaustible treasury for the freshness and excitement of his writings, as well as for the enjoyment of all who were to read him. NBC's University of the Air brings you one of his beloved stories as narrated by the author under his pseudonym of Dietrich Knickerbocker. Another in our series of books that live, Washington Irving's Legend of Sleepy Hollow.

0: In the bosom of one of those spacious coves which indent the shore of the Hudson, there lies a small rural port by the name of Tarrytown. It is of particular interest this week because Tarrytown is the focus of attention as America's model community for United Nations Week. Not far from this village, perhaps about 2 miles, there's a little valley among high hills, which is one of the quietest places in the world. From the listless repose of the place, this sequestered glen has long been known by the name of Sleepy Hollow. A drowsy, dreamy influence seems to hang over the land and to pervade the very atmosphere. Most of the good inhabitants would have you believe that the neighborhood was at one time bewitched.
1: Aye, bewitched. Bewitched as sure as I'm sitting here by my spinning wheel. Long before this country was discovered by Master Hendrik Hudson, an old Indian chief, a wizard he was, held his secret communings with the spirits in this very spot of land. And his spirit still haunts the place.
0: Yes, indeed. The whole neighborhood abounds with local tales, haunted spots and twilight superstitions. But this is one specter who seemed the commander-in-chief of this region. The apparition of a figure on horseback without a head.
2: And woe be to those of you who would scoff at him. He is as real as the living who ride the hills by day.
1: It is the ghost of a Hessian trooper whose head was carried away by a cannonball during a revolutionary battle.
2: And in the gloom of night, he rides along on the wings of the wind in search of his head.
1: There's not a soul within this valley who does not know and fear him. The Headless Horseman.
2: Aye, the Headless Horseman.
0: To this byplace of nature, some 15 years after the Revolution, there came a personage from the state of Connecticut. He was tall and lank, with narrow shoulders and hands that dangled a mile out of his sleeves. His feet might have served for shovels, and his whole body was so loosely hung together that to see him striding across a hill with his clothes bagging about him, one might easily have mistaken him for some scarecrow eloped from a cornfield. His name was Ichabod Crane. The main duty of Master Crane was to instruct the children of the vicinity. His schoolhouse was a low log building of one room, whose windows were partly glazed and partly patched with old copybooks.
3: Silence! Silence! Or I shall keep all of you after school for a solid hour. Now, Walter, proceed. The class is waiting, Walter. You will kindly solve the problem I gave you.
4: Put down 6 and carry 3.
3: Quiet. Put down 6 and carry 4.
4: Oh, yeah. Carry 4.
3: Proceed.
4: I can't do the sum, sir.
3: Do you recollect, Walter, that this is one of the sums I gave you yesterday to study at home?
4: Yes, sir.
3: Perhaps you need something stronger than word of mouth to teach you your sums.
4: No, sir. I'll learn them. Please. Oh,
3: idleness is a vicious sin. The hurt will soon pass, Walter, but you will always remember the lesson you have learned today and thank me for it till the longest day you live.
4: Yes, sir.
3: Spare the rod and spoil the child. And now, for the next sum.
0: The lordly sway with which he ruled in his little empire, the school, was only one facet of Ichabod's nature, however. Since he lived a week at a time with the farmers of the neighborhood, And since he was an amazingly huge feeder, it behooved him to make himself both useful and agreeable to his patrons.
3: I think I have that fence tolerably well mended, Mistress Van Ritter.
5: I'm obliged to you, Master Crane. And my husband wonders if he'd be so kind to take the horses to water.
3: Horses to water, right away.
5: But first, I have a few things for you to do here.
3: At your service, horses to water.
5: I've been so busy about the house, I neglected to churn butter for supper.
3: Churn the butter? Certainly. Water horses.
5: Thank you. That's the churn by the fireplace. The cream's already in it.
3: Oh, there's nothing like fresh churned butter for supper, I always say.
5: Heavens, now the baby starts to fret and need with a meal to prepare. It wants to get out of its crib. But while you're sitting there churning, Master Crane, perhaps you could watch the baby if I put it on the floor beside you.
3: Oh, yes, indeed. Only too happy to. There's nothing like seeing a child happy, I always say.
5: Just be sure you keep an eye on him. He crawls faster than I can walk.
3: Oh, you don't have any cause to fret with me here. Water horses, churn baby, watch by.
5: Oh, and after you take the horses to water, my husband would like you to bring the cows back from the pasture.
3: Oh, yes, indeed. Glad to. Horses to pasture, cows to water.
5: And while you're down that way, you might stop in the hen house and see if there are any fresh eggs that want collecting.
3: I'll be sure to remember. Collect babies, churn horses, water eggs.
5: Oh, dearie me, as if I didn't have enough to plague me. Well,
3: something gone awry?
5: The wood bin is completely empty, and I'm ready to build a fire for supper. I meant to ask you to cut some wood for me this morning before you went to the school.
3: Oh, well, I'll do it now. Chop eggs, water, baby. Baby to wood and churn the cows.
5: Baby.
3: Oh, my, oh, my. There, all safe.
5: Oh, but what a frightening it gave me. A whole churn might have been spilled. You mustn't take your eyes off him for a minute, Master Crane.
3: Yes, Mistress Van Ritter, I should have remembered.
0: But for all his trials, Ichabod had his pleasant moments, too. The schoolmaster is generally a man of some importance in the female circle of a rural neighborhood. And Ichabod particularly was esteemed by the women as a man of great erudition, for he had read several books quite through, and was a perfect master of Cotton Mather's History of New England Witchcraft, in which, by the way, he most firmly believed. So it was that he spent many a long evening with the old Dutch wives as they sat spinning by a fire with a row of apples roasting and spluttering along the hearth, swapping tales of ghosts and goblins.
2: And on this night I'm telling you of, Master Crane, just as I left the deathbed of Mistress and walked out into the midnight air, I looked up to the sky. There was a strange sort of breeze, cold and wet. And I wondered what it caused it.
6: Yes?
2: I looked toward the sky, and there I saw a white object floating upward.
6: Oh!
2: I watched until it was completely out of sight, until she had vanished into heaven.
6: It was her soul.
2: Aye, her soul. That I am sure of.
1: I remember the time well, Mistress Van Winkle. You told me of it the very next morning.
3: Oh, it is a wondrous thing, to be sure. It brings to my mind a somewhat similar experience I once had in my native state of Connecticut.
2: Oh, tell us about it. I do, Master Crane.
3: Well, I was traveling from one village to another late at night when I came upon a house.
1: Aye, the faithful with you.
3: It was a lonely, completely abandoned place, but I was glad of any roof at that point. I had a terrible time getting my horse up to the house. He balked and neighed in a terrible manner.
2: He knew.
3: Aye, mistress. It was a haunted house. There was the sound of a ghostly fiddle that filled the air. And now and then I heard snatches of crazy laughter and footsteps up and down the creaking stairs, though no one was even to be seen. I called out, "Is anyone here?" But I got not an answer.
1: What a brave man you were. To call to a ghost.
3: Well, there's really nothing to be feared from the dead. Then I searched the house.
1: Oh.
3: But not a soul did I find, though the footsteps accompanied me wherever I went. Finally, the rain ceased. I left the house and climbed up on my horse, who took off like the wind, so glad was he to be free of that place. And if you will believe it,
7: Many times after that, in the light of day, I traced the path of that diresome night, and I've never been able to find that spectral house.
1: The spirits carried it away after you found their hiding place.
7: So I have come to believe.
8: It is not many men would have had such courage as yours, Master Crane.
1: That is right. I can see that he will not hold the terror for you. He does for so many of us from Tarrytown and Sleepy Hollow.
7: He?
1: A headless horse.
7: Yes, the headless horseman.
8: You surely heard of him by now.
1: Buried in the churchyard on the hill?
7: Oh, yes, to be sure I've heard of him.
8: Have you, perchance, seen him?
7: No.
1: Ah, but you will anon.
7: Yes.
1: You will.
7: Yes, well, I fear it's growing late. I'd best be going.
8: Oh, tarry a while. I can tell you many tales concerning the headless horseman.
7: At another time, I should very much relish it, but now I really must be on my way.
1: Very well. But welcome any time, Master Crane.
7: Thank you kindly. Oh, it's a dark and moonless night.
1: Aye, pitch black.
7: Well, I'd better. I wonder, Mistress Van Winkle, if you have a lantern you might spare me for the walk home, just that I may not trip upon fallen logs and stones. Just a small lantern.
0: The return of daylight, however, put an end to these terrors of the dark and all its evils, and Ichabod would have passed a pleasant life of it, if his path had not been crossed by a being that causes more perplexity to mortal man than ghosts, goblins, and the whole race of witches put together. And that was a woman. She was Katrina Van Tassel. In addition to his other vocations, Ichabod was the singing master of the neighborhood. Among the musical disciples who assembled one evening each week was Katrina, a fresh, blooming lass of 18, who delighted in collecting the hearts of men as some women collect thimbles and teacups.

0: Well, I think that was a very good rendition. What think you, Miss Van Tassel?
1: Oh, indeed it was, Master Crane. We have improved so very much since you began instructing us in psalmody.
0: Thank you. Thank you very much. You're very kind.
1: Oh, and you are far too modest.
0: Well, of course, one evening a week is scarcely enough time to give to such an important matter. I mean, that is with someone like you in particular, whose voice is by far the loveliest in the countryside.
1: Oh, Master Crane, I fear you're trying to turn my head with such compliments.
0: Oh, but I assure you, every word of it comes from my heart. And if I could but practice with you a bit at some other times, it would be a great help to our choir in general, because you would progress so markedly.
1: But how could such a thing be managed?
0: Well, the thought just now occurs to me that I might, if your good parents would not object, I might perhaps call upon you at your home now and then of an evening and practice with you there.
1: Oh, I couldn't think of taking so much of your valuable time, Master Crane.
0: I assure you, I would consider it an honor, a very true honor, and it's for the greater good of the choir.
1: Very well, Master Crane. You may come then. For the greater good of the choir.
2: Already smitten by her personal charms, when Ichabod entered her paternal mansion, the conquest of his heart was complete. For the Van Tassel farm was by far the richest in the land, and Katrina, an only child, would someday inherit it. To our penniless pedagogue, these vast expectations caused his imagination to run riot. But in his inflated fancyings, he overlooked two very important facts. The first, that Katrina was a true coquette with all the wiles and caprices of those vexing creatures. And secondly, that Brom Van Brunt, or Brom Bones as this stout hero was called, was a man to be reckoned with when his anger and jealousy were roused.
3: Hi, Brom. It looks like you've met a rival this time who not only doesn't want to fight you, but who refuses to. You're having to go by his rules this time.
4: I'd like to get my hands on that buffoon's scrawny neck.
5: What would you do to him, Brom? Tell us.
4: I'd double him up and lay him on a shelf of his own schoolhouse like a bundle of kindling wood.
5: That would be a sight.
4: I'd stuff him inside one of his dunce caps.
3: Why don't you, then?
4: You know very well why. The laggard won't give me a chance. He refuses open warfare. Hides from me. Covers up his attentions to Katrina under the guise of teaching psalmody.
5: Bah! Well, perhaps you could at least think of some trickeries to plague him, Brom.
4: And who do you think it was who smoked up the schoolhouse the other day by stuffing up the chimney?
3: Oh. Yes, and who was it that broke into the schoolhouse and turned everything topsy-turvy? Do you think it was the headless horseman?
4: The headless horseman?
5: Well, still and all, those annoyances haven't stopped his calling on Katrina.
4: The headless horseman there, Hendrick, is an adversary who might have some influence on Master Crane.
3: I've never known that white to go within a mile of the old graveyard.
4: Mm-hmm.
5: What is it, Brom? You seem to be in a deep study.
4: Aye, it has just struck me that if Ichabod Crane won't fight me in the manner I know, if he insists upon doing things slyly, I shall have to fight him the same way.
6: Well, Master Crane, your hair is unusually well combed this evening. In fact, you have about your whole person a rather festive air.
0: Oh, indeed, a festive occasion, Mynheer Van Ripper. You see, Mynheer Van Tassel and his good wife are entertaining at a quilting frolic this evening. It shall be quite a merry-making affair.
6: Yes, yes, I'm sure. Well, enjoy yourself.
0: Oh, thank you, but, Mynheer.
6: No?
0: I never like to ask favors of those who are so kind as to house me, but I wondered, in this particular instance, if you would be so good as to make me the loan of your horse for the evening.
6: Gunpowder?
0: Oh, that is, of course, if you're not planning to use him.
6: All right. But remember, gunpowder's just a plow horse, and an old one at that.
0: Oh, I shall be more considerate of him than you can imagine.
6: All right. Take him.
0: Oh, I can't tell you how grateful I am. As I said, I plan to make this a memorable occasion.
7: Oh.
2: As ill luck would have it, Ichabod had to tie his gaunt and shagged horse next to Daredevil, the favorite steed of Rom Bones, the creature who, like his master, was full of mettle and mischief. But even this did not dampen the spirit of conquest with which our hero entered the state parlor of Van Tassel's mansion, which was thronged with the pride and flower of the adjacent country. In spite of his desire to see Katrina, Ichabod could not resist first pausing at the Dutch tea table with its sumptuous spread. And just as he had a hearty mouthful of cruller...
4: Well, who have we here but Ichabod Crane? Just a friendly slap on the back, friend. Hope I didn't cause you discomfort.
6: Good evening, Brom.
4: Aye, it is a good evening, Ichabod. A time for making merry and being friendly. I'm glad to see you here.
6: Thank you.
4: Tell me, have you seen Katrina?
6: Not yet.
4: Well, then be off and do so. I'm sure she's been looking for you.
6: Oh, you really think so?
4: Don't you think so?
6: If you'll excuse me, I'll just...
4: Aye, Ichabod. And I repeat, I'm very glad to see you here.

0: Katrina, in truth, you are the flower of all the lasses here.
1: Oh, Ichabod, you must not flatter me so.
0: Oh, but Katrina, I'm most sincere. Everything I say to you is spoken with the greatest of honesty and feeling.
1: Oh, I must ask that you excuse me. My mother is beckoning to me from the other room.
0: Oh, so many people demanding her attention, I scarcely have a word with her. Oh, but that's not her fault. By chance, she'll come. Katrina!
1: Why, Ichabod, I thought you had gone.
0: I took the liberty of staying after the others left. I'd like to speak with you.
1: Very well. What is it?
0: Couldn't we perhaps go out to the arbor or by the well?
1: It's turned quite chill out. I'd rather stay inside.
0: Oh, but it's...
1: You may say whatever it is here.
0: Well, it wasn't so much something to say as to ask.
1: Then ask me.
0: Oh, well, I'd like to speak to your father.
1: I thought you wanted to speak to me.
0: Oh, yes, but that is, I would like to speak to your father about you. I'd like to ask for your hand.
1: My hand?
0: In marriage.
1: In marriage? In marriage? Marriage?
2: It was the very witching time of night that Ichabod, heavy-hearted and crestfallen, pursued his travels homeward. In the dead hush of midnight, no signs of life occurred near him. All stories of ghosts and goblins that he had heard in Sleepy Hollow now came crowding his mind. The night grew darker and darker. The stars seemed to sink deeper in the sky. He had never felt so lonely and dismal. He was, moreover, approaching the giant tulip tree, where many people said was a favorite spot for ghosts and goblins. As Ichabod approached this fearful tree, he began to whistle. Then, as he drew a bit nearer, his large green eyes grew ever bigger.
0: Oh, there's something white hanging in that tree. No. Only a spot where lightning has scathed it and laid the wood bare. Come on, Gunpowder. What was that? Oh, but two boughs of the tree rubbing against each other. Be afraid, Gunpowder. If there were but some way to get back without crossing Wily Swamp. All who know say it's a haunted stream. I shall give Gunpowder a score of kicks and then we'll cross the bridge quickly. Now. No, you're going the wrong way, Gunpowder. We must cross the logs, not run beside them. Giddy up! Now turn around, Gunpowder. What was that? Oh, something in the shadow of that grove. Something black and towering. I must show it I'm not afraid. Who are you? Who are you? Who doesn't answer? I must get away. Come on, Gunpowder. Oh, it's coming out of the shadows. But it's still so dark, I can only tell it's a horseman. Large, on a powerful horse. Perhaps we can outride him. Oh, he's riding fast, too. I don't like this. Perhaps if we lag behind, he will pass us, Gunpowder. He's slacking with us. Oh, we're coming to a rise in the ground where it's lighter. Perhaps I shall recognize him. He's headless. Oh, he's carrying his head before him on the saddle. He's chasing us. Faster, Gunpowder. I shall have to hang onto your neck, Gunpowder. If we can just reach the bridge, we shall be safe. The headless horseman does not cross there. Oh, he's right behind us. I can feel the breath of the horse on my neck. Come on, Gunpowder. Over the bridge at last. Oh, he's rising in his stirrups. He's throwing his head at me. Ah!

0: And it was right here by the bridge that I found his hat and the shattered pumpkin. It seemed the pumpkin had been thrown from some distance.
1: Oh, dear, dear.
0: I found my horse gunpowder outside my gate the next morning. There was no sign of Master Crane at breakfast, nor the dinner hour.
2: The boys assembled at school that day, but he never appeared,
1: and he hasn't been seen nor heard from since.
2: How I shall miss him. He could recount so many tales of his bravery among ghosts and goblins.
3: Some years later, an old farmer who had been down to New York on a visit reported that Ichabod Crane was still alive, had studied law, and finally been made a justice of the 10-pound court. Brom Bones, too, who shortly after the disappearance led Katrina to the altar, was observed to look exceedingly knowing whenever the story of Ichabod was told. And he always burst into a hearty laugh at the mention of the pumpkin, which led some to suspect he knew more than he chose to tell. But the old country wives, however, who are the best judges of these matters, maintain to this day that
2: there are no two ways to the matter. Poor Master Crane was carried off by the galloping Hetram.
1: He was spirited off to another world by the headless horseman.
2: Aye, the headless horseman.
3: And the tragedy is a favorite story, often told round the fire on a winter evening in Tarrytown and Sleepy Hollow.

0: 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That's Post Office Box 30, Station J, New York 27. The Legend of Sleepy Hollow was adapted for radio by Agnes Eckhart. The music was composed by Emil Soderstrom, and the orchestra was directed by Bernard Berquist. The entire production was under the direction of Herbert Lateau. Ichabod Crane was played by Don Gallagher. Maury Copeland played Brom Bones. Elmira Ressler played Katrina. The narrator was Philip Lord. Viola Berwick was Mistress Van Ritter. The wives were Hilda Graham and Alma Platt. Others were Stuart Sklam, George Kluge, and Charles Mumford. This is Don Eldridge. This program comes to you from Chicago and is a presentation of the National Broadcasting Company and its affiliated independent stations. This is NBC, the National Broadcasting Company.
1: What has a hazelnut in every bite?
2: Sorry.
1: And thick milk chocolate for your delight?
2: Sorry.
1: Nougat and caramel golden light?
2: Sorry.
1: And don't forget the hazelnut in every bite. And again. What has a hazelnut in every bite?
2: Sorry.
1: Milk chocolate for your delight.
2: Sorry.
1: Nougat and caramel golden light. And don't forget the hazelnut in every bite.
2: Sorry.
1: A hazelnut in every bite.
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0: Best Plays, a series of hour-length dramas selected from the outstanding successes of the New York stage. Now John Chapman, editor of the theatrical yearbook Best Plays and drama critic of the New York Daily News, is here to introduce John Forsythe in Missouri Legend. Mr. Chapman.
1: This evening's play, Missouri Legend, is about Jesse James. But he isn't calling himself by that name in these few remaining days of his life. He's posing as Tom Howard, a respected church-going man in a small town. Hence comes a folk song which Tom Glaser may be singing tonight about, quote, the dirty little coward that shot Mr. Howard and laid poor Jesse in his grave, unquote. The author of Missouri Legend signed the script E.B. Ginty, and hardly anybody knew who Ginty was when the play appeared at the Empire Theater a few years ago. Broadway was surprised to discover that the author was Elizabeth B. Ginty, who for long years had been David Belasco's secretary. This evening, Jesse James will be played by John Forsythe. The first scene is Thomas Howard's respectable home in Missouri.

0: song was made by me, Billy Gashave. It's a song about Jesse James, and Jess was a true rock friend. I met him on a trail in the Ozarks with a Valley Country posse, a baying and a ki-eyeing after him. I showed the trail, and I stood with him till it was the end. The newspapers down in the towns cried mighty mean on Jess, but they never seed him a split in the wind on a black night, with his coattails flying like a bat in the dark of the moon. Now, about this time I'm a-telling you of, Jesse was a-living in this here house in St. Joe, state of Missouri. Only nobody dast call him Jess James. He was called Mr. Howard. We was waiting for him there, Jess' brother Frank, Charlie Ford and his young brother Bob, and me, Billy Gashade.
1: Why don't you quit messing with that guitar?
2: You let Billy alone, Bob. He don't bother nobody.
1: He bother me. I'm tired of sitting. Where's Jess?
3: There ain't nobody here named Jess. You remember that.
1: Ain't nobody here at all. What's the difference if you call him by his right name?
3: My brother says his name is Mr. Howard. You call him that.
1: Why? He says the sheriff can't prove nothing on him.
0: They don't always wait to prove things around here.
2: Well, I guess he just got the loan of that last $20,000 in Nebraska when the cashier was saying his prayers.
3: Mr. Howard didn't do that job.
1: How do you know?
0: He's hard up. Mr. Howard is real hard up.
1: What does he do with all that gold?
3: He's got too many friends, too many palms to grease. You know what's the matter with us, my brother and me?
2: Hey, what, Frank?
3: Too many ministers in the family for its own good.
0: Frank, that's an awful thing to say. Mr. Howard wouldn't like that.
3: True. Minister's relations are known. Folks go for him. Had an uncle shot in a saloon that way.
1: When's Mr. Howard getting back? I thought we had business.
2: Sit down, Bob. This is your first riding. Rest easy.
1: He ought to be back.
3: I was riding towards your country, Billy.
0: So?
3: Yeah, visiting my mother in Excelsior Springs.
2: Ain't there a reward view up there?
3: Yeah, I kept off the main road.
1: He don't, Mr. Howard. Nobody knows him in St. Joe, either.
3: Yeah, my brother's lucky.
1: Where's he now? That's what I want to know. How do we know he isn't took?
0: Him? He's sitting safe in prayer meeting this very minute.
4: Right in the corner where you are. Right in the corner where you are.
3: All right, Billy.
2: Hey, you know, Frank, I thought you kind of reformed.
3: Did. I stayed out of the game for 2 years. I'm sick of it, Charlie. But my money got low. Here I am. How about you? You sorry you ever give up that Missouri corn patch?
2: Nope. Yanks got my father in the war. It was my business to get Yanks. I never regretted laying down my plow for the sword and joining Cantrell for the Confederacy. I never regretted what happened after the war when Cantrell took us all raiding. We had to eat. Great man, Cantrell.
3: God bless his memory. Old raider. If the South had let him boss things, we'd all be respectable citizens now. Instead of a backwash or lost battle.
1: Oh, I'm sick of this talk. Who wants a little game while we're waiting, huh? Euchre, maybe, huh? Frank? Billy?
3: My brother don't like card playing in his house, Bob. You know that.
1: Oh, we'll put him away before he gets back. Here, I'll shuffle.
0: You can put him away now, Bob Ford.
1: Why?
0: He's back now.
3: Huh?
0: Yeah, look out the window.
3: Joe, look at that. Billy, you got Cantrell ears for sure.
5: Good night, Brother Williams.
6: Wasn't it a fine meeting, Mr. Howard?
2: Yeah.
6: Oh.
0: Howdy, Miss Howard.
1: Evening, ma'am.
2: Evening.
6: Good evening.
5: Howdy, Charlie Ford.
2: Howdy.
5: See, you remember Charlie Ford.
2: How do you do, ma'am?
6: How are you?
5: Miss Howard's glad to see you, Charlie. One of my old friends. This is his young brother, Bob.
1: You're looking well, Mrs. Howard. Younger every time I come here.
5: There, Z.
6: Then I reckon worry's a tonic. I'll take a look at the children. Excuse me.
0: I seen the kids get to sleep, ma'am. I seen them drop off and I sang my poetry to them.
6: Thank you, Billy. Good night, gentlemen.
0: Night, Mrs. Howard, ma'am.
5: Well, boys, funny set of circumstances rose up tonight. It's a queer world, it sure is. There was a visiting minister at prayer meeting. Frank, you remember the old fellow we took the gold watch off of in a mountain gap in the Ozarks?
3: I can't remember them all.
5: You remember this one. He was cheeky, couldn't scare him. And he wanted his watch back because he was a minister. I remember I said to him, You're a Philistine. John the Baptist didn't have no watch. Of course, I thought he was a Methodist when I took it.
1: But, Mr. Howard, it was...
5: Well, tonight, this minister says, all those who love the Lord step forward, and I did. And I recognized him.
1: The same one?
5: Yep. So I give him back his watch, because he was a good old Baptist. Anyway, I got a lot more upstairs. Anybody want a watch?
1: A minister. You didn't go and get religion and say you took the watch, did you?
5: He doesn't know he's got it yet. Slipped it into his pocket when he was a-praying.
7: Well, what do you know?
5: Frank, now why don't you go to church? It's terrible.
3: What's the use? Don't live up to my religion.
5: Church was made for sinners, Frank. Saints don't need it.
1: Amen.
5: I prayed for you tonight, Frank. Old Daddy would have prayed for you, too. Yep, he was a great preacher, Daddy. Wasn't a bigger man than he was for preaching hell and gnashing of teeth at a camp meeting. Frank? I tell you, if you don't go to church, the fires of Gehenna will get you sure as shooting.
3: All right, all right. We ain't here to talk religion. We're planning a train robbery.
5: Yep. Yeah, you're right, Frank. Hey, let's see. Need another man.
2: Why not give Bob a chance?
1: Yeah, you just give me a chance.
5: That kid, a man, I said.
1: I ain't no kid. I never rode out with you once. You never even let me carry a gun. Give me a chance.
5: Can't break in babes, Charlie.
2: I'd take it as a personal favor.
5: I can't look after him, and it'd be on my mind.
2: Well, how about Billy? He going?
5: He's scared stiff of shooting.
2: This job will take money in case we don't make out and got a split. You got some? I got no spare cash to throw away.
3: We broke ourselves, Charlie.
5: Keep your boots on, boys. I got money. $500.
3: Where'd you get it?
5: Borrowed it off a bank.
2: You what?
3: How did you?
5: George. Just rode up to the bank, hitched my horse, and went in. I said to the president, I want a loan of $500. And he asked for collateral. And I said, ain't got any. Just my word. But it's good. I never broke it. Fella says, what's your name? I said, Jesse James.
3: Oh, Jesse, you didn't
5: the president know. Says, let him have it. He says, Mr. James.
3: Mister?
5: Yeah, he said, Mister, this bank feels very friendly to you, and I hope that you feel very friendly to this bank. Then I signed the paper, and they promised to keep the transaction secret.
2: Well...
5: You know, it was sort of nice to go into a bank like any other man. Quiet, not a hand up. I kind of enjoyed it.
2: Of course, you're going to pay that money back.
5: I am. If it's the last thing I do, I am. I gave my word. You'll get it just to prove that I'm an honest man. Now on this job we're up to, we won't kill the engineer, just tie him up.
6: Pa!
5: Miss Howard calling. I got a maid like high-toned folks, and she'd rather holler down. Now, fellas, we'll finish the planning later. Frank.
3: Yep.
5: Don't say anything to Z about the 500. If she got hold of it, we wouldn't ride. Not that she's grasping, but she thinks I'm safer home. You know, women. And boys.
2: Yeah.
5: Don't want none of you getting drunk or gambling tonight. Don't want any loose livers tied up with my name disgracing me. I can't have the James boy's name mixed up with whiskey and fast women. I want it kept clean. All right. Good night.

0: you doing, Jeff?
1: I thought you was asleep.
0: No. What are you doing?
1: Oh, my old mammy's picture frame is kind of chipped. I was just a-looking at it.
0: Hanging a picture in so many homes is bad for it. It's traveled too much, like us. Jess, are you going away again? Are you?
1: Now, Z.
0: You are. I suspected it when your brother came in. There wasn't a decent person in that room except poor Billy Gashade. Billy don't belong with you.
1: Maybe you're right. And just for you, Z, I'm going to send him home.
0: Will you? How long you going to be away?
1: Oh, a week or two.
0: 2 weeks to wonder, I reckon.
1: I wouldn't go if I didn't have to.
0: You don't have to. What are you up to this time? Not knowing if you'll ever come back alive.
1: Well, I do come back, don't I?
0: Till now you have. One day you won't, they'll get you.
1: Oh, now you ain't going to worry, are you?
0: No, I'm not. I never do. I do wish all the neighbors wouldn't keep asking me where you are.
1: Well, if your husband's a grain merchant, he can't be home all the time. I don't want to go away, Z, but, you know, lots of folks around here and in Kansas don't like us boys, and we want safety. So I got a ride of ways to make a living.
0: 6 weeks. That's all it's been, of peace and quiet.
1: Now, looky here. I'm a-fixing to pile up enough to see us through so I can stay home, and this time gonna be big.
0: All I ask is to stay in one town. The children ought to have a chance. They had so many names.
1: I've done all I can for the children, ain't I? I'll keep the name of Howard clean, Z. I promise you.
0: Jess, why don't you try once more to get some kind of work?
1: Oh, now what's the use of beginning that again? Who'd hire me? I mean, if they knew me, and they pretty soon would.
0: Oh. You could try, Jess.
1: Didn't I try buying a farm in Louisiana? Didn't I get into so much trouble raising the money I had to get out of the state? I can't get work. Don't blame me.
0: I don't blame you. I blame your ma. I always hated that old woman.
1: Hush. That's a sin.
0: It's her fault. Sending a child, that's all you was, through the Yankee lines to spy for Cantrell.
1: That was my duty.
0: It wasn't your duty when the war was over to go raiding with Cantrell under the black flag. He was an outlaw then, nothing more. But your mother kept sending you out because he'd been for the South.
1: Now, I ain't going to fight the war all over again, Z. Now, don't forget, I was outlawed when the Pinkertons killed my brother and then they bombed my mother and put her in a dirty jail and tried to hang me to a tree just for Yankee politics. 16 years old and plowing when they came to string me up. That's law and order. I've been agin it ever since.
0: No use to talk.
1: Oh, Z, now listen to me. When I come back, what do you say you and me take a little trip to the city? An elegant hotel? I'll show you life in Abilene, Kansas. You can wear all your diamonds.
0: I don't want to. I don't want to wear anything not come by honestly.
1: I bought those diamonds for you fair and square over a counter. They was come by honestly. Bought them just after the Muncie train robbery.
0: Oh, Jess. All I want is for you to come back safely. Oh,
1: sure. Now, G, listen to me.
0: Jess, you don't know how much I love you. I wouldn't change you for any other man in the world.
1: Not for a fella that stayed home?
0: No.
1: That's the girl I caught it. Who got her? Who got Miss Zerelda Mims?
0: You did?
1: Eh? Other fellas after her?
0: Uh-huh.
1: All her folks against me?
0: But I married you, didn't I?
1: You bet. And where did I ask you? On the Mule Power merry-go-round. Oh, come on now, Z. Come on, cheer up. We're going to have happy days, for sure.

So now Jess was a-riding into the hill country, back into the Ozarks. He was a-gonna meet up with the rest of his boys later at the junction. We was riding together, Jess and me, Billy Gashade. And I was singing 'cause it was my country.

0: All right, now pull up.
1: Ho, ho.
2: What's the matter, Jess?
0: You don't belong with me, Billy. You never will. Now you better get.
2: I can't. I don't know what you'd do without me. Who'd give you all the news and watch the roads for you, huh? I can't get out and leave you.
0: You had a girl once, didn't you?
2: Once I did? Yeah, a long time ago.
0: And you lost her because you hung around me, didn't you?
2: I didn't care. Let her go.
0: She was decent, wasn't she?
2: I don't know. Didn't ask her.
0: Well, now go find her, Billy. Ask her to cook your meals and bang some sense into your bones and keep you home.
2: Gosh, I couldn't sleep in my bed if I was wondering where you was, what road you took. I'd get up and leave her and...
0: Go on now. Settle down for family life or I'll knock you cold. Now get.
2: I can't believe it. But I can't go nohow.
0: Trouble with you is you ain't got no ambition. I never had no ambition till the first time I met my wife. I was 16 and didn't have a shilling. She was just a kid. Oh, so pretty. Came walking into the grocery store in Kearney with a little kerosene can and a brindle pup. Knew right away I had a mount or something. Love. That gives a fella ambition. Now, you go get your girl back.
2: I don't want her back. Jess, when I met you sudden in a mountain turn and you says to me, see any sheriff on this trail, bucko? I says to myself, I says, that's Jesse James. He's calling me bucko. And I says to myself, I know Jesse James. He's took me by the hand. He's trusted me. I'm your friend, Jess.
0: I should have left you back in that gap. Giddy up.

0: By and by, Jesse comes into a little clearing in the timber. There stands an old mountain hut. Ain't much more than a shack built around an old stone chimney. But there's a tail of smoke lifting up into the air. So Jesse opens the door and goes in alone.
1: Who be you? What you doing?
2: Howdy, ma'am.
1: What you want?
2: Might to eat, ma'am. A hunk of corn, a cup of tea, maybe a mite of hot meat if you got it. Be a kind favor. Been riding a long way.
1: Get out. Go on before I take a stick to you. Vittles I got gonna last me forever. I'll chaw slow and alone.
2: Well, I'll pay. I'm liberal, ma'am.
1: What you doing around here?
2: Oh, just on my way to catch a train.
1: I got nothing for you. I see you choke black before you set your teeth in my mite of pone, dip your tongue in my teeth.
2: Oh, no,
1: I'm
2: ma'am.
1: A widow woman. I'm sick and tired of Ozarka men of passing by and dropping in and spitting around.
2: Of course you are. Pleasant day, ain't it? Oh, don't be scared of me, ma'am. I don't aim to harm you. I never forgot that my mother was a woman.
1: You read a long way, have you?
2: Yes, ma'am.
1: Well, come in. Sit.
2: Oh, that's kind, ma'am. See, I bet you're a Baptist.
1: I am, hard shell.
2: Oh, shake, sister. I knew it. I'm a family man myself, ma'am.
1: Ah, what might your name be, mister?
2: Might be Jackson. What's yours? Respectfully asking.
1: You're Widow Weeks. I was born a Dadley. I'll be getting a vittle.
2: A Dadley? Any relation to old Weasel Dadley used to live up the trail?
1: He begat me.
2: Small-sized world.
1: Mm-hmm. And I wish them revenuers had shot him dead before he did instead of Arter. He were with Cantrell. How come you knew him?
2: He'd tell a speech of people.
1: I bet you. He hit every hellion in the country one time or another. Younger brothers, the James boys.
2: You don't say.
1: Oh, yeah, hit them in their rocks behind our cabin. And that Jesse James, when he was around Pap, had more money and were more drunker and beat up my mammy more. My mammy used to say she'd shake hands with the devil himself if he could tell her just where Jesse was at so that she could turn him in for the dark sorrow he caused her. And I says, amen to God. Here, mister. Phone hog me.
3: It's getting dark out.
1: What's this? Another one?
2: Widow Weeks, this is Billy Gashay, Baptist in good standing.
3: Yes, ma'am, I sure am a Baptist. He converted me. I was plumb lost before that glad day. Here, let me tote that wood for you.
1: I hear to you. You're a mountain boy. You make sweet tunes, and we sing them.
3: Sure.
1: I'll set another plate. Go on.
2: Oh, that pork sure smells mighty grateful.
3: We're going to be late.
2: Got plenty of time. Let's see. Ain't but 6 o'clock.
1: Oh, what a pretty hour piece. A gold watch. Must have cost a lot of money.
2: Well, I don't know. I got it off a leading citizen.
1: He sure must have thought a lot of you.
2: Yeah, if he didn't then, he's thought a lot about me since.
1: Oh, you must excuse me for being rough when you come in, but a lone widow.
2: You must have had a good man, ma'am, you mourning him so.
1: He were the meanest, fist-fightingest man in Ozarks. My pappy traded me to him in marriage for a mule when I was 14. And from the wedding day, he just oozed cussedness.
2: How long was you married to him?
1: 9 years.
2: How many youngins you got?
1: 9. Only 2 of them living. That ain't all. Before he died, he took and put this land and cabin on a piece of paper just to spite me. That's the sorrow that I'm a-facing today.
2: You mean he raised money on this place?
1: Yep. Now I can't pay back the money what he got and... Oh, I'll get your tea.
2: Billy, I ought to help her, but I can't. Now, don't let her get a cent out of me, you hear?
4: Sure.
1: There you are.
2: Now, what's the matter, ma'am?
1: Fella coming today to put me out. Me, without any place to move to. I got to get out or they'll have the law on me.
2: That's terrible.
1: Yeah, they took my young'uns away, his folks. Ain't no schools where they are.
2: Oh, that's hard.
1: Ain't no
2: man.
1: Baptist church or nothing that way.
2: Terrible.
1: His folks, Methodist.
2: Oh, gotta get them young'uns back.
3: Watch it now.
2: Now hush, Billy.
1: Well, look at that fire. Drat that wet mountain wood. I'll get more brush kindled.
3: Let me get, ma'am.
1: You eat. I know where it is.
3: Jess? Remember that girl I used to know once?
2: Mm-hmm.
3: Well, the widow reminds me on her. Queer, ain't it?
2: Reminds me of something, too. Once they'd have got me, but for her pappy. Billy, if you get, you gotta give. It's a mountain law, and it's a good one. I found that out more than once. Yep. That's my rule, though. Those Ox have been friendly to me. I can thank them that I'm standing here right now, middle life.
3: You ain't middle life, Jed.
2: No, but I'm a-going on, too, and I'm human.
3: No, you ain't.
2: What do you mean by that?
3: Nothing. Appraising you, I was.
2: Well, gotta think on it. Now, Billy, you remember now. Don't you let me give away a cent.

0: I heard that good mountain tune since my ma was took. Billy, you're sweet singing like to drive my sorrow off.
1: Sure.
0: I like to forget that the man's on the trail now to drive me off.
2: Ma'am, how much do you owe?
1: Remember you said...
2: How much do you owe, ma'am?
0: $200.10 interest, like all the money in the world.
1: That's an awful lot.
2: Billy, you ought to be ashamed of yourself.
1: But you said...
2: Quiet. Ma'am, now take this here paper and write down what I say. Paid in full by the Widow Weeks, $200.10 interest. Go on, write.
0: I can't write, mister.
2: All right, I'll write it out for you. You make that fella that's coming sign this before you pay.
0: Pay what?
2: You got any neighbors?
0: Old man Gowdy down trail.
2: How many in his family?
0: 8 on them.
2: All right, you call them all in for witnesses. Can't be too careful in business. What's the day of the month, Billy?
1: Danged if I know.
0: I lost track. I know the year.
2: Yeah, you can hold up the buckaroo that's coming for the date and make him write it down. Can you count money?
0: I can count shillings.
2: Yeah, now, listen. You keep this piece of paper until the day you die, ma'am.
0: What's it for?
2: It's a recipe.
0: A recipe? Well, I ain't got nothing to cook with.
2: Don't eat it. Just keep it. It says that you paid what you owe. I'm a-paying your debt.
0: You a-paying? But...
2: Sure.
0: But how can I give it back?
2: You can't. Now, remember, make him sign before you give the money.
0: Oh, saints and Lord above us, and all the heavens above us, and everything above us. Oh, I'm plumb tuckered. Praise be. Praise be. Have some more tea. Have the last of my pork. God above me, what can I do
2: for you? Take it easy, ma'am. Take it easy.
1: If you ever come to St. Joe, you can ask for me at the Fair Play Grocery, and I'll show you the sights.
2: Brother Gachet's a bachelor, ma'am. He's a looking around.
1: Oh, I ain't no such, but I'd be pleased to see you, ma'am.
0: Oh, God bless you and keep you, mister.
2: God bless you, sister, and give you every wish you want. Even to shake the hand of the fellow who can tell you where Jesse James is at.
0: The Lord prosper you in all your ways for what you done for me.
2: Ma'am, it's a pleasure. It's a comfort to a man at the end of a long day to know he's done a good deed. Well, come on, Billy, let's ride.

0: Billy, let's keep them horses quiet.
1: What we lingering for, Jess? 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
0: Billy, you ain't going to hurry. The Lord is with me. I'm going to rest right here at the bend of the trail. Remember, he that lendeth to the poor giveth to the Lord.
1: Amen.
0: Oh, I hope old Weasel Dadler looked down on this sacrifice, cousin. Because that was my last cent.
1: I tried, Jess.
2: You! Hold still.
3: Who's that? Come out and see it.
2: You been up the trail to Widow Weeks?
3: What's that to you?
2: You like that hat, Buck?
3: Sure. Sure, mister. I've been up to Widow Weeks.
2: Then reach, Bucko. You and me got business.

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1: Now, Act Two of the Best Plays production of Missouri Legend, starring John Forsythe.

0: to the Glendale Bank. Need a hand and a heart and a brain.
1: Now, this here bank downtown was two-bit small potato bank. And the president was this feller, Hosea Hickey. He could squeeze a shilling so tight it would squash out like it was made of cold lard. He sat back in his office
2: for a roll-top desk stuffed with mean mortgages on widow women and orphans' farms. Nobody liked him, least of all his appointed deputy, Sam Short. You got to believe me, Mr. Hickey.
3: All I can say is the bank won't take the loss, Sam.
2: All right. Find somebody else to go into the mountains to foreclose on widows, Mr. Hickey, if you can. Last in the shot.
3: That's part of your job, Sam.
2: What, getting shot?
3: I had that Widow Week's place as good as sold. Had the papers out. Bank would have made all of $20. Instead, the bank's out $220.
2: You're expecting me to pay for a holdup?
3: Sam, how do you figure the widow got that money?
2: All I know is what she said. She got it off the passing Baptist.
3: Yeah. All the years I've been president of this bank, I've never seen a Baptist pay that much money for passing a widow.
2: Seems like that their holdup man knowed what I had on me. Never had to take my boots off before.
3: Didn't catch a glimpse of him at all, eh?
2: No, he's in the dark.
3: What's his voice sound like?
2: Friendly, I'd say.
3: You must have been drinking moonshine.
2: Another thing, who put the wood up to making me sign that recipe? Must have been that feller that went through me.
3: You shouldn't have signed.
2: I should have, with a neighbor's gun drawn on me.
3: Any witness to the signing?
2: Yep. Eight.
3: Tarnation!
2: She's a-coming in today for the satisfaction piece. She can get a ride to town.
3: Sam, I'm not so sure you were held up. Not sure you wasn't drinking. Playing casino.
2: All right. Now, I've been working for you at the risk of my hide ever since you come from Tennessee, but if my word's doubted, I'm out. And I got some more bad news. Yesterday's collection money is on me, and that's gone.
3: What? Over 500?
2: Yeah.
3: You don't mean that he...
2: Yeah, he got that, too.
3: Gee, hush.
2: Yes, sir. Perhaps you don't know what's going on around here. Train is held up last night.
3: Yes, I know about the train. Yeah, railroad smart. They sent the gold shipment by a slow cattle train last week. Robbers didn't get a pick of you. Who's there?
4: Widow Week.
3: I'll handle her, Sam. Scare him. That's the way. Come in.
4: I come here to get my satisfaction paper.
3: Yes, yes, certainly, ma'am. Now, Sam here says he received a sum of money from you yesterday.
4: He sure did.
3: Unfortunately, on the way back, he was held up and he lost it.
4: You are? I thought the mountains were safe now.
3: It's been suggested to me that the gentleman who gave you this money might have taken it back.
4: No, sir. He weren't that kind. He were a good-living Baptist.
3: I see. If he did, of course, the transaction's void.
4: His what?
3: Void.
4: What's that mean?
3: It means you haven't paid a cent.
4: You mean... Sam Short, you mean to say I didn't give you no money?
3: Well, I... We'll have to investigate. Now, if you'll let me see that paper that Sam signed...
4: Ah, stranger who give me that money says to hold on to that recipe again the day I died. Says he don't trust banks. I reckon he were right.
3: Now, madam.
4: You give me what I came down here for. I don't want no more truck with you.
3: Madam.
4: I ain't holding to stay here. Give me what I come for and let me out.
3: You give me that receipt.
4: It's signed. I'm a-keeping it.
3: Get it off her, Sam. You got the right.
2: I ain't so sure. Depends on where she's got it.
4: Yeah, no use getting hogwild with me, mister.
2: Now, listen, ma'am.
4: Better man than you have tried it and suffered. I lived alone and helpless for nothing. And a man aiming to search through me for a recipe better not try it in any bank.
3: Now, Sam, this woman is threatening me. We'll take this matter to court. They'll make you give up that document. Go and get the sheriff, Sam.
2: Yeah.
4: Sheriff? All right. Get him. Before I'd make trouble for a man what helped me, I'd go to jail and back. You got my money. Trying to get my place, too.
3: I'm just trying to save you, ma'am, from court justice. You just give me that.
4: Get away
3: give
4: from
3: it
4: me.
3: To me.
4: You let me go. Let go of me now, you hear me?
2: Damn
4: you let
2: it,
4: go of
2: damn.
4: Me.
2: Damn.
5: Charlie, keep a friendly eye on the people out there.
3: Yep, yep.
5: Now let's talk business. Howdy, Mr. Hickey. How you been since I saw you last?
3: Well, I...
5: My loan is due today, ain't it? Just brought a few friends with me today so there wouldn't be any misunderstanding. Just chuck that pistol out of your drawer now. Slow.
3: Here.
5: Now drop it in a sociable way. Now holler out and tell the cashier I'm here on business. Go ahead.
3: George. Jesse James is here on business.
4: Jesse James.
5: Excuse me, ma'am. Excuse me for addressing a lady and a perfect stranger.
4: Huh?
5: You here on business, too?
4: I'm here for a claim on my property, and he won't give it to me. Now he says I didn't pay a cent. He says I got to go to jail with the sheriff and have my recipe took off.
5: Mr. Hickey, give her a satisfaction piece. You can charge it to me.
3: Oh, I charge it to you. Yes, yes, of course.
5: We're here to protect widows, ain't we? So make it legal this time. Unless you'd like me to drop round again.
3: Why, no, that won't be necessary. Here. Now, I've got it right here.
5: Here you are, ma'am.
4: Thank you. It sure is a streak of luck I met you.
6: I don't care who you are.
4: God bless you, mister.
5: Now, Mr. Hickey, I come to pay you my debt. $500 as interest and $220 for the lady.
3: Why, thank you, sir.
5: Count it.
3: I'll take your word.
5: Now, my note, if you please. Deal closed?
3: Closed.
5: We're square.
3: Square.
5: You know, Mr. Hickey, folks don't understand me. I ain't no cold-blooded fella. I ain't a saint, though. See, I always wanted to trade with one bank where I was welcome. Welcome like any other man, to come and to go. I appreciate the favor. Shake.
3: Mr. James?
5: Just call me Jess.
3: I was never so surprised in all my life. Jess?
7: Why, that? Why, I hadn't the faintest idea you'd ever pay that note.
6: You don't trust me? You thought it was a holdup?
7: Well, I suppose you must have seen what the newspaper said
6: newspaper.
7: About it.
6: I thought I signed my name to a secret transaction. I was a private citizen when I rode in here. I only asked for a loan.
7: Oh, I understand.
6: You don't understand nothing. Look, I'm at the top of my business, just like you are at yours. I take it as a personal insult to all the boys across the country heard about deal. I think I'm losing my grip. Can't let people think I'd stoop to hold up a bank for $500 and never touch the safe. Man's got his pride, you know.
7: But you see, I
6: set me a deadline not to work here in Missouri. I kind of gave the governor my word of honor to let Missouri places alone. But my honor has been slighted. Now then, Mr. Hickey, you know your business, but you don't know mine. I'm going to show you the difference between a borrowing and a holdup. Raise up your hand. Hoist!
7: Oh, no, Johnny, please.
6: Lock that front door. We're going to work.
4: Woo!
6: Boys, I'm going to tap that safe myself, personally. And I'm going to take every copper sent out of this bank because my word has been questioned. I'm going to show folks that when they give their word to me, they got to keep it. They keep mine. And I'm going to vindicate my honor aplenty. All right, Mr. Hickey, there's the safe. Now open her up.

0: Now things was going mighty sorrowful for Jess. That train didn't have so much as a mite of gold. And folks was violent kind of that bank robbed close to home. The boys split up after the bank and all of them made it back to St. Joe. Except Jess.
1: Now listen to this. Infamous desperado pursued by heroic citizens after bold bank robbery. Believed trapped in Missouri woods.
0: Well, they can't take Jess. They can't.
1: Reward for Jesse growing. Gee. Look at that reward.
2: Shut up. Give me that paper.
1: What's the matter, you?
2: Quit reading. I can't make it out. He must know he couldn't go back to that bank. Not twice.
1: Why wouldn't he let me go? Wouldn't let me in on nothing. Said I was a kid.
2: Go on out the kitchen, go on.
1: Always a jumping me.
2: Borrowing money from a bank. I heard such crazy ideas.
3: I'm dead for sleep. I'm a-riding tonight.
2: Lucky he wasn't all took.
4: You hear? You hear?
2: Then now what?
4: Boy out there says he's took.
3: What'd he say?
4: Must have got Jess. Says newspaper said so.
0: No. They never took Jess alive. Never. He was born in Clay County and he'll die. That he said so.
2: Well, you mean he's gone? And us all with Cantrell together?
3: Yeah, looks like the end, boys. Well, I'm riding tonight.
2: I could go with you, Frank.
3: No, want none with me.
2: Poor Frank.
1: We're lucky, Charlie. We're out of this mess.
0: You never been in no mess. You just took all the money Jess gave your brother Charlie and gambled it away.
1: Well?
5: No use wasting time here no longer.
6: Gosh, they got Jess.
5: Sure they got him. He wa'n't no smarter than the rest of them. Only one paper had a good word for him. With all that money on his head, one of the boys would sure have turned him in anyway.
0: Oh,
5: by jingo, all that reward, dead or alive. Lucky man that got him.
7: You want... Hey! Well, I'll slap you down.
6: Cut it out. Cut it out. You want to rouse him?
7: Get off!
6: You hear that? Upstairs. Ain't nobody home. Miss Howard gone to the young.
5: It must be Pinkertons. State's full of them. They upstairs. Charlie, let's get out.
6: Billy, open that hall door.
5: Charlie, you a fool. Let's get out.
6: Shh. Something's coming.
8: What's all the row? Can a man sleep in his own house?
6: Yes, yes. We thought you was took.
8: Well, what was that row about?
5: Oh, a little fight. Want nothing?
8: You woke me out of a sound sleep.
6: Oh, it was nothing, Jess.
9: Bob here said someone to turn you in for the reward, Jess.
6: Yeah, he didn't mean it.
5: No, I didn't mean nothing.
6: No, the kid's young, Jess. He just told.
8: Sure, he's just young.
9: Here comes Frank up the walk. Won't he be surprised?
8: Howdy, Frank.
10: Howdy.
8: How's things?
10: All right.
8: You pulling out, Frank?
10: Good night.
8: Nice night.
10: Yep. Or.
8: Yeah. No moon, though.
10: Bad riding.
9: There's a new proclamation against it, Jess.
5: Yeah. 10,000 reward. Two railroads made it up.
10: Get out of the state, Jess.
6: Quick.
8: I live here. Missouri's my home. I'm a native son. It ain't no disgrace for a man to love his own state, is it?
10: Not when his own state loves him. Yours don't.
5: Well, I reckon we'll go home.
8: No, you won't. You stay right here. I'm a-keeping you, young fella. You and Charlie. It's a rule, boys. We stick together. Understand?
6: Well, sure, Jess. We'll stay.
5: Sure, we'll. We'll stay.
8: Good. Now all together, till end.

0: is it, Frank?
1: Your wife. She's here.
0: Zee.
2: I just came back to pack my clothes, Jess.
1: I'm glad you're here, Zee. You got to talk sense to Jess.
2: I had enough talk.
0: You had any supper?
2: That last bank was too much for everybody.
0: Oh, that was a 9 days wonder.
2: There have been too many 9 days wonders. Years of them. I can't stand any more. I won't. I promise.
1: No, ma'am.
2: Before we were married, the Pinkertons were after them, and it's been that way ever since. Besides, I got children to think of now, Frank.
1: Sure.
2: Who don't know their own name. Though it was in every newspaper on the train yesterday. Now he won't even let them keep the name that isn't theirs.
0: Now, Zee, you're being hard.
2: Kansas, Iowa, Tennessee, Nebraska, Texas, Kentucky. I stood this in them all. But for him to come right back into Missouri again and start up... I came home to pack. Jess, you can sleep down here. I'm going back tomorrow. Early train.
1: Zee.
0: You mean you're going to walk out of here? Going to break up your home, your family? I won't believe that of you, Zee.
2: This isn't a home. I never drew a free breath in this house.
1: But Zee, you've always stood by, Jess. Give him another chance.
0: Sure, you'll give me another chance, won't you, Zee?
1: Sure do.
2: All right, Frank, I will. Get down on your knees, Jess, and promise before God that you won't ride out anymore.
0: If the Lord will make allowances for me, I promise to remember him in word and deed. I'll give testimony in meetings. Donate more liberally to the heathen.
2: You're bargaining with the Lord.
0: No, I ain't. Just asking to be forgiven if I should make a promise, and then times got hard and I should take one more chance at something good. Just so I wouldn't lose faith in myself.
2: Listen to him, Frank. You see?
3: Who's that?
0: I know. Boys are back in the stable.
2: It's for me. Trunk from the express. I borrowed it to pack. Did you bring a trunk? Who are you? What do you want?
4: I want to come in, ma'am.
2: Yes, but
4: I'm looking for your husband.
2: Who are you?
4: Police Commissioner Gregg, ma'am. I want to see you.
5: Oh, you're Mr. Howard?
4: Yeah. I'm Police Commissioner Gregg, Kansas City. You're the fellow I'm after.
5: Oh, reckon I scared your wife.
0: Well, Commissioner, what is it?
5: I've been making a few inquiries around here.
0: Yeah?
5: Finding out about people in this neighborhood.
0: Huh?
5: All about them. And finally, I asked the minister nearby for the best citizens in his congregation, and your name headed the list.
2: Oh, thank the Lord.
0: Well, take a seat. Sit down.
5: Thank you. You see, Mr. Howard, we're getting up a posse to patrol the roads from Kansas City through Missouri, and I deputize you.
0: What for?
5: To help round up the surviving members of the James Boys outfit. They're around here, we know. Although, strangely, some people sympathize with them. We have to be very careful. That's why we pick you.
0: Uh-huh.
5: Now then, the reward is bound to tempt someone to turn them in. You'll want to get out of the state. And we're going to close every road on them. The watchword is, bring in Jesse.
0: You can depend on me. Oh, just one thing. My business, grain business, you know, that makes me travel a lot. So, while you close the roads to Jesse, can't you give me a kind of a pass so I can get through for my work?
5: A pass? Certainly. I'll make it up and leave it for you at the Patee House tonight. The meeting's at 9:30 in the morning at the courthouse. We'll have a dandy posse.
0: I bet. Yep. That's the place for me, Commissioner, right in the middle of your posse.
5: Well, good night, Mr. Howard. Good night, ma'am. See you in the morning, Mr. Howard. We'll get that scoundrel yet.
6: Can I get out just a while? I get so edgy cooped up, I couldn't sleep last night.
0: Well, I'll be leaving soon.
6: But, Jess...
0: That's all, Bob.
7: Well, now, Jess, Bob's all right. He just thinks you don't trust him. He's a good boy, Jess. I ought to know. He's my brother.
6: I could go out, Jess, get the news.
7: Yeah, I need some tobacco, Jess.
0: Well, all right.
6: Oh, I'll be careful. Folks always tell me things, being Charlie's brother. Jim Timberlake of Clay County, he said...
7: You ought to keep away from Sheriff's kid.
6: Oh, I didn't tell him nothing.
0: You can go down to the Patee House for me, Bob. Pick up a pass from Commissioner Gregg for T.J. Howard. Wait a minute. Wait, I better send Billy. This is important.
6: Oh, Jess, let me go.
7: Oh, send the kid, Jess. He'd like to go.
0: Well, all right. But come straight back now. Don't talk.
7: It's all right, Jess. You can bank on him.

0: I'm ready to go now, Jess. The hacker's outside. I left all my diamonds upstairs.
1: I don't want them. You got any money?
0: All I need.
1: I'll send you some.
0: I don't want it.
1: Well, how are you going to live?
0: Work, I reckon.
1: I'll send you some money regular.
0: If you do, I'll send it back. I can't take money from a man I don't live with and don't respect, can I?
1: A lot of folks are living together that don't respect each other, and they get on fine.
0: It's not my fault. You can't blame me.
1: Oh, I don't, Z. You're right.
0: 8 years. 8 years it ends like this. I owe the milkman 17 cents.
1: I'll leave it.
0: I never thought that day when you asked me to marry you on the mule power merry-go-round in Kearney. Poor children.
1: Now, don't forget, Z, I was alone down here last night like a dog. Now, seems like I don't deserve the children. Seems like I ain't a human man. Seems my children got to forget me now.
0: They will. I'll teach them to. I ought to have left this house long ago.
1: Oh, I didn't. I didn't hold you back.
0: I didn't because I was a fool. I left your letters upstairs, too. All of them signed yours till and through death. Jesse W.G.
2: Your hack's waiting outside, man.
1: Tell him to go away, Billy.
3: Sure.
1: Come on, Ozzy. Come on. You go on upstairs and get your bonnet off, and I'll bring you a cup of tea. Oh, there now, Z. Don't you cry.
0: I don't know how I ever thought I could do it. I'll never leave you, Jess. Never. I got a lot of work to do over here. Just look at your mom's pictures. They're covered in dust. Jess.

0: Charlie.
1: Yeah, where's Meyer back?
2: I seen him. That posse down by the courthouse. I never seen so many horses and guns. Fellas with ropes are shouting, "We'll get them this time," and string them up and leave them a-dangling.
1: Ain't you never seen a posse before? You scared?
2: I got the pass for Jess, Mr. T.J. Howard. Now listen, Charlie. $10,000 reward on him, and here's the pass to get him out. Listen, he ain't taking up with him.
1: Cool down.
2: I won't go. He ain't got no chance with $10,000 reward on him. We'll be killed.
1: Shut up,

0: ass to get him out. Listen, he ain't taking us with him.
1: Cool down.
0: I won't go. He ain't got no chance with 10,000 reward on him. We'll be killed.
1: Shut up. He's coming. Well, everything all right, Jess?
2: Fine, just fine. Miss Howard decided to look after us a little while longer. Now, we'll just sit here and let things blow over. Anytime we want to, we can just ride our way through them. Did you get my passport?
0: No.
2: Bob?
0: It wasn't there.
2: Did you ask?
0: Yeah. It wasn't there.
2: That's queer.
1: You better go ask again, Bob. You better try and come back with that pass.
0: It wasn't there. I asked.
3: Maybe the fellow forgot to leave it.
2: No. He had to keep his word. It's there. I know it. Maybe I better send Billy.
1: Yes, no, don't. I'd get out if I was you before they closed the roads. Clean out of me.
2: Good, huh? What makes you so nervous all of a sudden, Charlie?
1: I just got to thinking things over now.
2: Well, you thought them over pretty sudden, didn't you?
4: It's hot here. Let's sit out on the porch.
2: We'll sit right where we are. Now, Charlie, are you with me?
1: Why, yes, I'd give you my horse and my gun. I can't say more than that.
2: No, but blood's thick and water, I reckon. The boy's lying, and you're standing by him.
0: I ain't lying.
2: All right. Both you Ford boys are sticking with me. Gotta be careful. People have been turned in afore. You wouldn't, Charlie. You seen me draw smoking. Look at that boy. Look at that Bob. The very thoughts got him pale. By the way, how are you boys fixed for money?
1: Who got plenty? I don't want no money, Jess. Neither does Bob. Three Bob.
2: Speak up.
0: No, I don't want no money.
2: You're scared, aren't you, boy? You seen the posse and you're scared. You didn't even go for the pass.
0: No, I didn't.
2: Charlie, maybe I ain't done right by this boy. Maybe I ought to have given him a chance. He needs training, a little experience, that's all. He just kind of jolted up being young. All right. Let's forget it, boys. Sit down, Charlie. Take off your coat. I'll shed mine. Hey, toting these pistols kind of hot, too. Put them on the table. First time I parted with my pistols in years. Even hang them on the edge of the tub when I'm taking my bath. Ain't a nervous man. Just careful.
1: Jess, you're just doing that to show me you trust me and Bob.
2: Shucks, of course I do. You bet.
1: Yeah. Here's my gun.
2: We're even. You're all right, Charlie. All right, boys, let's saddle up and get out of here. Take a last look around the room before... Oh, will you look at that picture of my ma dust? Hold this chair for me, Charlie. I'll dust ma.
1: Sure, yeah.
2: Old rebel. The Widow James, that's who she was then. Sure tried to raise us boys right. All that we are, we owe to her.
1: We sure do, Bob. You know that.
0: Yeah.
2: That makes us more than friends, don't it? Almost brothers.
1: Well, I'll go out and saddle up for you.
2: Yeah, we'll go out together.
1: Oh, think you ought to show outside, Jess?
2: Why not? Nobody knows me. Ain't nobody can get me. Not alive, they can't. But my horse's legs are my legs. My hands, those two fellas on the table and them holsters. Long as they keep their faces clean with grease and their bellies filled with lead, they'll stick by me. I don't have to be afeard of no one. Let me that handkerchief, Charlie.
1: Yeah.
2: Dusty, ain't you? Don't you worry, Ma. I'm just Mr. Howard around this section. Quiet fella who don't bother no one. Mr. Howard, first citizen on the minister's list. Yes, Miss T.J.
5: Oh. Bob, you shot him. With his own gun. With his own gun.
0: Come on, I'm going out to say I did it. I'll tell everyone. I'm going out and tell everyone that the Ford boys got Jesse James.
6: Jess, what was that? Jess?

0: You have just heard the Best Plays production of Missouri Legend by Elizabeth B. Ginty, starring John Forsythe. Now here is your host, drama critic John Chapman, with the closing word.
1: So that was the way Jesse James met his end. I like this play. I hope you've enjoyed the performance of John Forsythe and an excellent Best Plays company. Next week, we're going to turn to something deliciously evil. A play about a mad tea party and a corpse in a trunk. It's Patrick Hamilton's mystery melodrama, Rope. In it, we shall have two very clever actors, Herd Hatfield and Victor Jory, playing two very clever fellows. One of them is a bad one and the other one is good. Why not join us next week and discover which is which? This is Chapman saying goodbye until then.

Missouri Legend by Elizabeth B. Ginty was adapted for radio by Ernest Kenoy and was in part transcribed. Music was by Tom Glazer. And heard in the cast were John Forsythe as Jesse James, with Virginia Payne, Ken Williams, Carl Weber, Bryna Rayburn, Wendell Holmes, Scott Tennyson, Ed Jerome, Lawson Zerbe, and Billy Redfield. Best Plays is an NBC production, supervised by William Welch and directed by Edward King. Your announcer is Robert Davenport.

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4: 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Love and respect and wonder and joy and heartache. But that doesn't make it right. No, my darling. 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

0: With A Moment from Kitty Foyle by Christopher Morley, we invite you to Studio One, a full hour of dramatic entertainment from the pages of the world's great storytellers. Stories known and loved by millions. And now to introduce tonight's great story, here is the director of Studio One, Fletcher Markle.
1: Miss Kitty Foyle is one of the great women of our time. Not because she is so rare, but because there are so many of her. Half a dozen years ago, when Christopher Morley's Natural History of Kitty Foyle was a bestseller, the white-collar girl received her official and affectionate title, and she hasn't changed since. American as Dick Tracy in drive-ins and the World Series. Our own Kitty in tonight's story is in her mid-20s, Irish, independent, and consistently feminine. She was born and raised in Philadelphia, but a lot of things that happened to her could happen in your town, too. Everyone runs into trouble with some kind of social tradition, because after all, any town bigger than a whistle stop lives on both sides of the tracks. Tonight, in Margaret LeWorth's version for listening of Kitty Foyle, you'll be hearing Mercedes McCambridge as Kitty, with John McGovern as Pop and Elspeth Eric as Molly, and I'm going to join them at the microphone to play Wynne Strafford.

0: People sometimes smile at Philadelphia, but almost every house in Philly has a backyard of its own, no matter how small. And that's a good thing, as Pop used to say. When you come right down to it, you can slice Philly like an orange. One half curves around to the main line, where about eight generations of Americans have made their fancy homes and followed their hounds and hung crazy portraits of ancestors with blue blood. The other half of Philly curves toward Frankfort, where first-generation Americans hang their wash and prop their fences and board the trolley to earn their daily bread. After Mother died, we lived on Griscom Street in Frankfort, in an old clapboard house with nothing special about it except what Pop called the hysteria vines, and the backyard, where Pop used to sit in his old wicker chair with the news.
1: You wouldn't want her to be making a trip to the clothes hamper for you, would you?
2: I'll blink it. Paying you to wash my shirt.
1: Mr. Foyle, the bottle ain't in the clothes hamper.
2: Myrtle, did you take that?
1: Mr. Foyle, I was aiming to do what the doctor fella said. And he said you wanted to have one drop before noon.
2: Gee, Horsifat.
1: And don't go bothering Kitty. She's upstairs practicing her typewriting like she ought to. She gets little enough time.
2: She's my daughter, isn't she?
1: Mr. Foyle, that ain't her fault.
2: Myrtle, Oh, every day I see more of her mother in her. Yeah. Same way of holding her head. And laughing out. Kind of a warmth. A warmth way down deep in. Hey, I could use some of that warmth myself. Kitty!
0: That's the end of the paper, Pop. Anything else you want me to read?
2: You haven't read the paper if you haven't read the cricket score.
0: Marion, 268 for 7, Germantown, 170.
2: They shouldn't have lost. That's Cadwallader. I told him 20 years ago to take a slower swing.
0: Pop, just between us, do you think those mainliners are...
2: ...cricket match they did? Or are you trying to tell me that just because I was a night watchman...
0: What's that got to do with it? Pop, you're a cantankerous old bear. You're out of Philadelphia, and I love you. But I don't believe you or anybody else could tell a mainliner anything. They've been telling everybody else for too long. Now what can I do for you?
2: You can't be much fun for you staying home and nursing an old man.
0: Where else would I be?
2: Out at Prairie College, where you were set to go till I took down.
0: Pop, I go crazy at Prairie College, and you know it. Job. Education's like the open-air trolley, Pop. Wonderful if you got the time.
2: Maybe, Kitty. Didn't do very well by your mom.
0: Mom was happy, wasn't she? You worry about your rheumatism, Pop. I'm off to business school to make us rich. Are you speaking to me?
3: Yes, I just wanted a direction.
0: Sure. What is it?
3: I'm looking for number 17.
0: 17? Who do you want in number 17?
3: Oh, Mr. Michael J. Foyle. Do you know him?
0: Yeah, I know him. He's my... What do you want to see him for?
3: Information, primarily. Maybe I better introduce myself. My name is Winwood Strafford.
0: Winwood Strafford?
3: I don't believe we've met.
0: Sure we haven't. But I guess everybody around Philadelphia, that is on the other side, knows Winwood Strafford. What is it? Fifth?
3: That's my father. I'm six.
0: Oh, I'm no good at figures. What do you want to see Pop for?
3: Oh, are you his daughter?
0: I would let that out.
3: They didn't tell me about you.
0: Who didn't tell you?
3: Well, I'm getting together a book on cricket, and I was told your father...
0: Oh.
3: Well, he doesn't mind talking to people, does he?
0: No, he doesn't mind.
3: Do you?
0: Well, I have nothing to do with this. It's all Pop. And he isn't well now. He gave all the time he could spare to cricket, helping a lot of fancy players, and he never got any thanks for it. That was a long time ago, and now... No, I don't want to see him bothered.
3: Oh, I won't bother him, I promise you. Maybe if you would...
0: Pop doesn't need any help.
3: Oh, I wasn't thinking of your father.
0: I don't think...
3: What's your name?
0: You need that for your cricket book?
3: Well, I wasn't...
0: I get used to talking back. It's the Irish in me.
3: I like it.
0: I'm glad somebody does, I don't. The house is a half block down, right side of the street.
3: I still don't know your name.
0: Kitty? Kitty Foyle, the first.
4: So come. If Winwood Strafford Six was at my house, I wouldn't go to school.
0: What would you do? Sit home and look at him?
4: Is he as handsome as his pictures in the paper?
0: No, he isn't. His nose has a bend in it.
4: You did look at him.
0: Well, you can't help noticing things.
4: Oh,
0: Molly pops on cricket terms with half the main line. That's what brings me up. After they pull up the wickets, they don't know
4: what him. What'd he wear?
0: Who?
4: Winwood Strafford Six.
0: Well, for Pete's sake, I don't know. I do. Tweeds and maroon wool socks.
4: Maroon wool socks.
0: Oh, come on, let's get a soda. You're getting on my nerves.
4: Bet you anything he comes to your house again.
0: Why would he do that?
4: I just bet.
0: Molly, you're dizzy. Let him come all he wants to. But if he does, he won't find Kay Foyle on the premises.
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0: But if he does, he won't find Kay Foyle on the premises.

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8: You've done a beautiful job. I don't know how to thank you.
9: You thank me when you say it looks so beautiful.
8: Do you think Mr. Norton will like it? I hated to buy it without him.
9: He must like it. Like a different room it looks.
8: Much bigger, twice as big. You know, I can't decide which I like best, the bedroom or the living room.
9: You have both. You need not to decide.
8: Fritz, thanks again for putting down my carpet. I didn't really want to ask you to do it, but I expect company this afternoon.
9: Goodbye, Mrs. Norton. The elevator stopped. It's Mr. Norton.
8: David, hello.
10: Oh, good afternoon, Fritz. Hello, darling.
9: Goodbye. And Mrs. Norton, I come up to fix the window in the morning.
8: Fine.
10: Goodbye.
8: Hello, David.
10: Now, darling, we're not going to stand out here in the hall. We'll say hello properly in the privacy of our own apartment.
8: But you can't go into your privacy so fast.
10: Why not? My privacy, isn't it?
8: You won't be so sure when you see it. Now, don't look so suspicious. I just want to give you a little speech first.
10: Something has happened. Go on. Speech.
8: I went shopping, David.
10: Uh-oh.
8: Don't uh-oh so fast. I went to buy some dining room furniture with Mama, and then I thought it was silly. Why buy a lot of furniture to clutter up the floor and make it harder to put down the carpet later? First things first.
10: So you bought a carpet.
8: Oh, David, you always guess before I'm through telling you. It's no fun. I bought two.
10: That's twice as good, or twice as bad. Now, can I go in?
8: Oh, David, I hope you like them. Julia's dropping in a little while. I hope she likes them, too. Oh, she said she had something very important to talk to you about.
10: Now, are you going to get out of my way and let me into my carpeted apartment, or will I have to use brute force?
8: Use brute force. But just remember, you can't return sale items.
10: Oh, sale items, eh?
8: Don't be so snooty about sales. I had to bribe the taxi driver to bring them home. The rooms are wearing them now. I did want them for Julia.
10: Well?
8: Well, come on in. Like it?
10: It's black.
8: Don't like it, do you?
10: I don't know yet.
8: I thought black would go with everything, just like a dress. Besides, it was only one of two carpets left, so I...
10: What happened to the other one?
8: I bought it, too. It's in the bedroom.
10: Black?
8: In a bedroom, I should say not. David, you don't like it at all. Don't you think it makes the room look big?
10: Immense.
8: Is that all?
10: Darling, I think it looks very handsome.
8: You do? Why didn't you say so before? I'm a wreck. You can walk on it, David.
10: Well, can I? That's nice to know.
8: Want to see the bedroom?
10: This minute?
8: Say, how do you like walking and not hearing yourself?
10: Lovely. I keep thinking I'm not here.
8: Here we are in the bedroom, sir. David, close your mouth. It's as big as a saucer.
10: Those are my eyes. It's so white.
8: It's supposed to be so white.
10: How long?
8: What do you mean, how long? As long as the room. Can't you see it fits perfectly?
10: I mean, how long do you think it'll stay white?
8: In the bedroom? Oh, a long time. The salesman told me that white wears beautifully in a bedroom.
10: It looks so bridal.
8: Well, we're married, so it's all right.
10: I suppose by the time we stop looking married, the carpet will stop looking white, so we'll still match.
8: You wish I hadn't bought it, don't you?
10: Now, did you hear me say any such thing?
8: You don't have to say it for me to hear it.
10: Now, you listen to this, then. I think this white carpet is, well,
8: impractical?
10: Who cares? It's very smart looking. Goes perfectly with the sheets on the bed and the walls. I wouldn't have any other carpet in here. How's that?
8: Well, it was a big bargain, half of what it should have cost.
10: I don't want to hear any more excuses for it. I like it. Now, here's a kiss for the black carpet. And here's one for the white carpet. And here's one for you.
8: I bought a bath mat, too.
10: Doesn't count enough for an extra kiss. Anybody can buy a bath mat. I think I'll go in and shave on it before Julia comes.
8: Would you mind rolling the mat up while you shave? I'd hate to have you get it dirty and wet right off.
10: That's what bath mats are for.
8: No, but let's see how long we can keep it from knowing. David, look, are those your footprints all over there? Look.
10: No, those aren't mine. My feet aren't that big.
8: They're not?
10: No.
8: Try one on.
10: Oh, you're right. That is me.
8: I thought your feet would be clean by the time you got in here. You'll have to be more careful.
10: Maybe you ought to leave my slippers at the door so I can change before entering.
8: That's an idea.
10: Are you serious?
8: Of course I'm serious.
10: Well, I wasn't. If you think I'm going to take off my shoes every time I want to come into my bedroom, you're sadly mistaken.
8: I don't mind.
10: Well, I do. Find me a man that wouldn't.
8: It's not asking so much.
10: It's the principle.
8: You dirty this carpet for a principal?
10: I would. Now, look, darling, if we're to have a white carpet, and it looks like we have, let's enjoy it, not worry about it. How about
8: it? Try not to. Thank goodness black doesn't show dirt.
10: Here, I'll help you brush off these footprints.
8: There, looks almost new again. I'll go get dinner, David. You shave. Oh, David.
10: What now?
8: There has been a robber while we were in the bedroom.
10: What are you talking about?
8: Look in the living room. White footprints on the black carpet. They can't be yours. Yours were black. Somebody else must have been here.
10: I cannot tell a lie. I did it with my little feet. See? They fit me perfectly.
8: But David, they can't be. Yours were black.
10: Black on the white carpet, but white on the black carpet.
8: I never heard of anything so ridiculous.
10: Well, that doesn't alter the case.
8: Nonsense.
10: Now, look, darling, dust shows white on black, and...
8: Oh! Then the solution is to switch the carpets around.
10: Are you serious?
8: Well, if I put the white carpet in the living room and the black in the bedroom, then the white marks would go on the white carpet and the black on the black, and nothing would show. What do you think? David, you've got a funny expression.
10: Mrs. Naughton, the expression on my face is a shameful understatement of my feelings.
8: I guess you're right. I guess it wouldn't work.
10: You guessed right. You go to the head of the class.
8: That's the house phone. It's Julia. David, you might dust off the footmarks you made while you're there. Hello? Yes. She's on her way up. Fine. That was Julia, or rather the doorman. You know, she's starting to feel less like a sister-in-law and more like a relative.
10: A little more, and we can chalk her off our list. What do you suppose she wants?
8: I have a hunch it's about that Mr. Carrington that I met on Friday at Julia's dinner party. He was very interested in your architecture.
10: So you told me. I think he was more interested in you.
8: In me? How silly. I'm married.
10: That has never been considered a drawback.
8: David, you're jealous.
10: Nope, delighted. Every man likes to see his wife be the belle of the ball.
8: Really? I thought the opposite. Oh, there she is. Do I look all right?
10: Julia won't even notice you. Our carpets will hit her right between the eyes.
8: I hope so. Coming, Julia. How nice of you to come up, Julia.
11: I dropped by on purpose, my sweet. I wanted to congratulate David.
10: Oh, hello, Julia.
11: Your lambs let me drop in like this unexpectedly.
8: Won't you sit down?
11: Oh, really, I've just got a minute. My masseuse is waiting. Claudia, you didn't tell me you'd got your carpeting.
8: It was just laid this afternoon, Julia. Do you like it?
11: Like it? Why, it's the very latest word. Black with white walls. Very chic.
8: Really? It's very cheap, too.
11: Oh, it couldn't have been. It has a very rich nap. I like this black carpet. I suppose you have a good maid, or you wouldn't dare to have...
8: I'm excellent.
11: No, listen, you two, I've just got a minute. I came up mainly to congratulate David.
8: Oh, what for?
11: For you. David's got himself a very bright wife. Victor Carrington called me today. He thinks you're so wonderful that he wants to talk with David about business.
10: Well, that's a new angle.
11: David, don't be so independent. He's very impressed with you.
10: I thought he was impressed with my wife.
11: As far as Victor Carrington is concerned, it's the same thing. He's a brilliant man, David. Owns the biggest department store in Chicago.
10: I've heard about him. Everyone has.
11: I think he's going to get in touch with you. He hasn't called yet, has he?
8: Well, I was out. I don't know.
11: Good. I came here purposely to impress you to be sure to take advantage of anything he may offer you.
10: Offer me? Like what?
11: I don't know what he has in mind, but something Claudia told him has got him very interested.
10: What did you say to him, darling?
8: I don't know. I was just talking.
11: David, even if you don't realize the possibilities of doing business at dinner parties, I'm glad to see that Claudia does.
8: I wonder what I said.
11: I should think you'd be very proud of her.
10: Oh, I am, very. And indebted, too.
8: That's him. You go.
10: It's your house. You go.
8: You pay the bills.
10: You run them up, and it's probably...
8: Hello? Yes, this is Mrs. Norton. Oh, hello, Mr. Carrington. I enjoyed meeting you, too, very much. My husband and I mean me.
10: I was right.
8: Tomorrow at 5. Well, just a minute, Mr. Carrington. I'll ask him. David.
10: All right, tomorrow at 5, or Julia will never forgive us.
8: At 5 is fine, Mr. Carrington. We'll be there. Goodbye.
11: Well, my sweet?
8: That was him, all right, tomorrow at 5. What do you suppose he wants?
11: You'll see. David, I want you to remember what I said. Now that my mission is accomplished, I've got to go. Goodbye, you two. Claudia, your carpets are lovely. So brave of you. You're going to make David a very clever and helpful wife.
8: It was wonderful of you to drop in, Julia. Goodbye.
10: Give our regards to Hartley, Julia.
11: I will. And call me when you've seen Carrington.
8: Right.
11: Bye.
8: Well, now what do you think of me? I'm not so dumb, am I?
10: As Julia says, you're very clever and helpful.
8: I am?
10: Yep. From now on, you can be my business manager.
8: I don't think I'm interested in the job, thank you.
10: You're not? But you're so good at it. Lots of young men would like to get an entree with Mr. Carrington.
8: They would?
10: With the snap of your finger, my bright bride, you have arranged it.
8: David, you didn't need me for it.
10: Looks like I did. Though I never particularly wanted to seek out Carrington, he's a good man to know.
8: When he talks to you, he'll forget all about me.
10: What's the matter? Aren't you pleased with yourself?
8: You don't seem to be particularly pleased with me.
10: Oh, but I am. I just said I thought you were very clever.
8: I don't think I like you to call me clever. Sounds better from Julia.
10: My sweet. How's that?
8: Worse. Darling, tell me, don't you think that if we switched the white and the black carpets with each other, it would take care of everything? The black box don't show on the black and the
10: nor
8: white.
10: Nor the white on the white.
8: Exactly. Wouldn't it work?
10: For a girl who can be so bright in some things, you certainly manage to be unbright about others.
8: But it sounds sensible to me. David, why are you looking at me like that?
10: I can't believe my ears.
8: What's the matter with them?
10: Darling, in spite of Mr. Carrington and Julia, I still think you're a goop.
8: Then you still love me, David?
10: You're the biggest goop I ever married, and I love you.
8: That's all I wanted to hear.
7: This broadcast of Claudia was supervised and directed by William Brown Maloney. The very thought of company makes some women fidgety. Others throw open the door with a smile that says, "Come on in. My, but we're glad to see you." The hostess who's prepared, the hostess, for example, who has plenty of Coca-Cola in the refrigerator, doesn't care how many unexpected guests troop across her threshold. They're welcome, and they know it, the minute she says, "Have a Coke." Every day, Monday through Friday, Claudia comes to you, transcribed, with the best wishes of your friendly neighbor who bottles Coca-Cola. So listen again tomorrow at the same time. And now this is Joe King saying au revoir. And remember, whoever you are, whatever you do, wherever you may be, when you think of refreshment, think of Coca-Cola. For ice-cold Coca-Cola makes any pause the pause that refreshes.

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2: Good afternoon, ladies and gentlemen. This is Conrad Nagel welcoming you to the 14th of the new series of Silver Theater Dramatic Productions. Next week, you'll hear Leslie Howard and Rita Johnson. And in future weeks, Myrna Loy, James Stewart, Andrea Leeds, and others. Today, we're proud to again present lovely Ida Lupino in the concluding episode of the Red Book magazine story Challenge for Three by David Garr, adapted for our Silver Theater by True Boardman. Again, it's my privilege to play Jack Pemberton opposite Miss Lupino's Elaine Carsden. John Carney, will you raise the curtain for us?
3: Of course, Conrad. And now, lights are being dimmed, and the silver curtain is rising on today's concluding chapter of Challenge for Three. Several weeks have passed since the death of Nathaniel Carsden, pioneer copper magnate. And in the library of the Carsden home, Elaine, his granddaughter, sits, surrounded by relatives and trusted servants, listening as Jack Pemberton, young attorney and college professor, finishes reading old Nathaniel's will.
2: The country estate, the sum of $3,000. To Arthur Gerald, my personal valet and butler, the sum of $10,000. And to any and all servants not herein mentioned who have served me for a period exceeding 6 months, the sum of $1,000 each. That's all perfectly clear to everyone?
4: Perfectly, Mr. Pemberton, perfectly. I'm sure that we all agree that dear Nathaniel provided handsomely, not only for those of us related to him by blood, but for those who have served him faithfully as well.
5: That's right, Mr. Pemberton. And I know I speak for all the servants when I say we're grateful.
2: Elaine, there's nothing you wish to question. I mean, it's all perfectly satisfactory to you so far?
5: Of course, Jack. Go ahead.
2: Right. All of the above bequests having been made, the...
6: Miss Elaine, forgive me, miss, but it's most urgent.
5: Yes, Gerald?
6: It's that Mr. Norroy again. I told him I couldn't disturb you now, but he said to tell you that he wouldn't come again. You would know what that means, miss.
5: But I... All right, Gerald, I can wait. I'll see him when this is over.
6: Hey, goodness.
2: Elaine, there's nothing wrong?
5: No, of course not. I'm so sorry, Jack. Please go ahead.
2: All right. All of the above bequests having been made, the remainder of my holdings are to be converted into cash and held in trust for my beloved granddaughter, Elaine Natalie Carsden. She is not, however, to inherit the bulk of said fund for 10 years from the day of my death, nor may she in any way borrow against said fund. And in the meantime, she shall receive only the sum of exactly $100 per month from my estate.
5: Why, Elaine, that's absurd. $100 a month.
4: Please, Aunt Elvia, let Mr. Pemberton finish. Go on, Jack.
2: Well, Elaine, perhaps you'd better read the rest of it yourself.
5: Why? All right, Jack. Furthermore, this provision has not been made without due and careful thought. It was the will of a higher power than ours that mine should be the duty of raising my granddaughter to womanhood. And I see now as I make this my last testament that I have partly failed in my duty. I failed in that I love her so much, I never gave her a chance to achieve a true and deep understanding of life. Thus, this provision in my will, the only thing I can leave to Elaine that should, if she's a true Carlton, bring her the happiness I desire for her. And I'm betting on her. I want her to remember that. Well, that's all of it.
4: Well, I say it's absurd.
7: Now, Elvia.
4: Don't interrupt me. I say it's absurd. What is this 10-year nonsense, Mr. Pemberton? Nathaniel never mentioned it to me.
2: Well, that's quite understandable. He just decided on that clause a short time before his death, Miss Carsden.
4: I say Elaine should fight, and all the rest of us should back her up.
5: Well, I won't. I won't get just a word of that will. I knew that Tugan had put this in the will. He told me so. He also told me why. Now, would you mind going now, all of you?
4: Oh, now, Elaine, you're just upset and not thinking clearly. After all, there are times when I haven't exactly approved of your carryings on myself. Carrying all over the place, getting your name in the papers. But when it comes to letting $10 million sit in the bank while you live on $100 a month... Well,
5: now, please, Aunt Elvia, it's all right. You see, Tugan was convinced that I wasn't a real Carsden. He thought this might make me one. Perhaps he was right. Anyway, I'm going to try and find out.
4: Well, All I can say is that you insist on being foolish and sentimental. I suppose it's your own funeral. Come, Marvin.
7: Yeah? Oh, yes, dear. I'm sorry, Elaine.
5: It's all right, Uncle Marvin. Goodbye.
7: Goodbye, dear.
2: Elaine.
5: Yes, Jack.
2: You were pretty swell about all this.
5: Was I?
2: I'm proud of you.
5: I'm glad.
2: Elaine, what's wrong? Why not tell me? These last few weeks, of course, I know you've been upset about Toogan, but there's been more than that. Something I can't quite figure out. What is it, Elaine? You know I'd like to help you.
5: That commissioner, whatever it is, Jack, for the government. Leaves soon now, doesn't it? For Paris, I mean.
2: Yes, the end of the week, but
5: it's going to be so swell for you. I'm sure of it.
2: Elaine, why don't you answer my question?
6: Your pardon, Miss Elaine, but Mr. Norroy, you haven't forgotten.
5: No, of course not, Joe. Jack, would you mind going along now? I have an appointment.
2: Norroy. I've heard that name before. Who is he?
5: You don't know him. Go on, Jack, please.
2: This fellow has something to do with whatever it is that's been upsetting you, hasn't he?
5: Now, please, Jack, you've got to keep out of this. Take my word for it.
2: But, Elaine, I...
5: You're executor of the Carson estate, but you're not running my personal affairs, and I want to see Mr. Norroy alone.
2: All right. Of course. Goodbye, Elaine.
5: Goodbye, Jack. Gerald, tell the gentleman I'll see him now. Come in.
8: Thank you. Well, I'm glad you finally decided to see me, Miss Carson.
5: Didn't leave me very much choice. Well,
8: first of all, about your grandfather, naturally.
5: Look, would you be good enough to leave Mr. Carson out of this?
8: Oh, I'm sorry. I only wanted you to understand that even in my business, we have sensibilities. We were more than willing to drop the matter of the medallion for a while
5: until now. Yes, I understand. And now you've come to remind me that you can prove I smuggled the Yuan medallion into this country. And that to keep you from telling the customs department about it, I must either help you smuggle the Allardyce necklace in from England or pay you $50,000.
8: Well, you seem to have all the facts pretty well marshaled. It's good of you to make it so easy for me.
5: I make it still easier. I'm not going to do either one, Mr. Norroy.
8: Oh, I see. No, it's too bad.
5: What you really want from me is money. Well, it so happens I haven't any. $100 a month for 10 years, that's my entire income, according to the terms of my grandfather's will. And I can't borrow against the estate in advance.
8: Really? Well, it would seem now that you no longer have an alternative.
5: If you mean by that I'm going to work with you and your friend Mr. Turgot, help you to smuggle in that necklace, you're wrong.
8: That's exactly what I mean.
5: Well, I'm not. I smuggled things into this country, yes. That Yuan medallion, for instance. But I did it for fun to see if I could get away with it.
8: Really? Well, my witnesses don't look at it that way. They think that what they saw was the working out of a definite plan. A plan between you and your friend Jack Pemberton.
5: You know that's not true.
8: No? Heiress returns from Europe. Young college professor meets her on dock before she's undergone customs inspection. She slips valuable medallion into his pocket. And he doesn't know? I'm afraid it makes me laugh, Miss Cousin. Just as it would make a jury laugh.
5: Yes, but don't you see, if you involve Jack in this...
8: They probably ask him to resign from that international commission he's been appointed to. I know. That would be unfortunate.
5: Mr. Norroy, please. Find someone else to help you on this necklace job. I can't do it. A lot of reasons I wouldn't expect you to understand. Please.
8: I'm sorry, Miss Cousin. I'd like to be agreeable, but... There's no one else we could find with either your intelligence or your social connections. And in a case like this, both are invaluable. I'll run along now, but about 4 tomorrow afternoon, I'll be calling on the chief customs inspector with an interesting story about the Yuan medallion. That is, unless in the meantime you make up your mind to stop me. Goodbye, Miss Carson. I hope it isn't too long before I see you again. You know where to reach me.
5: Well, Grandfather... You seem to have managed to leave a girl pretty much on the spot. So you were betting on me. That's swell. That's wonderful.
2: Elaine.
5: Jack, you didn't go.
2: Well, that fellow here and you feeling about him as I know you do? Of course I didn't go. Elaine, would you listen to me?
5: Jack, don't ask me any questions, but do you really want to help me?
2: Do you have to ask that?
5: Is your car here?
2: Of course, outside.
5: Let's get in it and ride. I don't care where. Just that I've got to think something through. I remember Toogan said once he could always think at least twice as clear with the wind in his face. So I'm going to find out if he was right.

0: You know, I've always been pretty sold on this view from up here. Especially this time of year.
1: Mm-hmm, it's lovely.
0: Well?
1: Hmm?
0: How about it? Was Two-Gun right? Is whatever it was all cleared up now?
1: Oh, I don't know, Jack.
0: Because if it isn't, I think I know a pretty good solution.
1: Do you?
0: Elaine, darling, I know it's pretty soon to speak of this, but somehow I don't think Two-Gun would mind. And, well, as I told you once before, this commission appointment of mine rather makes a difference. I do wish you'd marry me and come to Paris with me, Elaine. Well, you need more wind in your face to think of an answer to that one?
1: Oh, Jack, I don't know. I haven't been thinking about us somehow.
0: Of course, I haven't forgotten what you said about wanting the man you marry to be a knight in shining armor, but, well, I had an idea that maybe my turning diplomat might make me eligible.
1: Maybe it will later on. You know, you've been a rock to Gibraltar these last few weeks.
0: But not now, eh?
1: Not now?
0: Now, when there's something really worrying you, you won't let me help.
1: Well, it's just that there's nothing you can do, Jack.
0: I could do a swell job of trying.
1: But, well, look. Do you remember what Two-Gun said about wanting me to be a real cousin?
0: Yes.
1: Well, a real cousin. What he meant by one, you couldn't become a criminal, could she? I mean, just go out and intentionally break the law.
0: Of course not.
1: But on the other hand, that same real cousin wouldn't mess up somebody else's life. Somebody that was fond of them. In love with them, even, would she?
0: No, I don't suppose she'd do that, either.
1: So you see, that's it. That's why you can't help, Jack.
0: Elaine, please, will you stop talking in circles and tell me what this is all about? What has that fellow Norroy to do with it? Why is it a case of honesty against loyalty? Loyalty to whom?
1: That's it, Jack. Honesty against loyalty. That's what I have to decide. Well, I think I have decided.
0: Elaine.
1: You can start that now. I think I know what I'm going to do. It still comes a long ways from being Two-Gun's idea of a cousin. I'll bet if he'd ever been on the same kind of a spot, he'd have made the same decision. Anyway, Two-Gun.

0: 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It is early the following morning at the Carsden home. Gerald, the butler, is in a heated argument with Connie Dawson, formerly a burlesque dancer, but more recently Jack Pemberton's secretary. At the moment, Connie is decidedly vehement.
1: O'clock in the morning. I'm here to see Elaine Carlson, and I'm going to see her. Now.
2: But my dear young lady.
1: And I'm not your dear young lady. Look,
2: but Carlson is asleep.
1: I tell you that doesn't matter. This is important enough.
3: Gerald, what's wrong out here? Oh, Miss Dawson.
1: Asleep, is she? I'll say she ain't. Isn't. And I'll bet she ain't been asleep all night any more than Jack then.
3: What are you talking about? Where is Jack?
1: I don't know. But the last I saw of him last night, he was just about that. Worrying about you. That's why I'm here.
3: You may go, Gerald.
2: Yes.
1: After he left you last night, Jack came to the office. He's got a lot of important work he's supposed to do. But does he do it? He does not. He goes on for hours about you being in some kind of trouble. And all I can get out of him is junk about honesty versus loyalty and being a true Carsden, whatever that means.
3: Connie, look, I appreciate you being interested,
1: now,
3: but
1: listen. That time I was up in night court because the show I was in got pinched. And I couldn't pay my fine. You helped me out, didn't you? You got me off and then sent me up to Jack's place and told him to take care of me. You thought it was funny for a college professor in a small town to have a burlesque dancer on his hands. But gag or not to you, it worked out okay for little me, see? You helped me out, so now I'm paying off by helping you.
3: That's more than generous of you, Connie, but there's nothing you can do.
1: Oh, it's unfair. What's Norroy got to do with this?
3: Norroy? Well, how did you know he was?
1: It's the one thing Jack said last night that made any sense. That he thought a guy named Norroy was mixed up in what's worrying you. Well, is he?
3: Suppose he is, Connie.
1: Listen, in case you don't remember, my name used to be Cherie DeVault. 8 years I worked in burlesque joints and nightclubs. I know a bunch of people and places that are another world to you. And one of the people I know was Norroy. Now come clean with me. Man to man.
3: All right, Connie. But Jack mustn't know this.
1: Okay. I'm a walking clam. Phew.
3: Well, when I came back from Europe last month, I brought a jade medallion with me. And I smuggled it through customs by slipping it into Jack's pocket when he met me at the dock.
1: Yeah, for smart.
3: So what? Well, this man Norroy and some friends of his saw me do it. Now they threaten to turn the case over to customs.
1: Well, let them. They can't prove it.
3: But they can. You see, I sold the medallion because I was short of money. Norroy bought it.
1: God. But why keep all this from Jack?
3: Well, because this new appointment of his means everything to him. I don't want him to lose it.
1: Lose it? But I don't...
3: Remember, I put the medallion in Jack's pocket. Norroy and his friends say they'll testify that Jack and I were working together.
1: I get it. Oh, sister, you did fix up a pretty mess of fish. Well, what are you going to do?
3: There's only one thing I can do. No, I want you to work for him. To bring in a certain necklace from England, the Allardyce, it's called. He swears that if I do that, he'll give me back the jade medallion and forget the whole business. I'm going to do it.
1: Are you crazy? You mean you believe that guy, Norroy?
3: Well, what else can I do and keep Jack out of it?
1: Hey, wait a minute. You're awful concerned about Jack all of a sudden.
3: Well, maybe I am.
1: So it's like that, huh? Well, I guess the last on me.
3: What do you mean, Connie?
1: Nothing. Just making sounds. Oh, but let's figure this out. You know where Norroy lives?
3: Yes. Well, there's probably about 6 warrants out for the guy under about 8 different aliases. But tipping off the law to him still wouldn't get you in the clear. As long as he has that medallion.
4: Wait a minute.
3: What?
4: That medallion. That's all they got on you. I mean, without that, they couldn't prove nothing.
3: Anything.
4: But the point is, they do have.
3: Here's the answer.
4: What?
3: How much nerve have you got?
4: Well, I guess I've got my share.
3: That's what it'll take. Now, look, here's the thing for you to do. Listen, you go to these guys, see? And tell them it's okay. Tell them you decided to work with them just as they want. But all the time, you're just waiting for a chance to get your hands on that medallion. It might take a day or it might take a month. But if you play your cards right, sooner or later, the chance will come. And once you've got the medallion away from him, you're in the clear. And Jack, too. They can't do a thing.
0: Now, don't try to lie to me, Connie. I talked to the butler on the phone, and he said that you'd come there at 7 o'clock this morning and insisted on seeing Elaine.
3: Well, what if I did? She did me a favor once. Why shouldn't I help her out?
0: You help her out?
3: Yes, me. This is once where my kind of education is better than yours, Professor.
0: Now, look, Connie Dawson, you're going to tell me the truth. Have you any idea what it means to be in love with somebody?
3: Yeah, I guess I've got an idea.
0: Well, in case it's news to you, I'm in love with Elaine Currison. And if she's in some kind of trouble, I'm going to be the one to get her out of it.
3: Yeah, but... Well, listen. Which is more important to you? Her or that new job of yours?
0: That's a crazy question. Elaine, of course.
3: Yeah, I was afraid of that. Okay, Jackie boy. I'll tell you where she is and why. And then keep my fingers crossed when it all comes out straight. Anyway, it'll give you your chance to be that guy in shining armor. Worse luck.
0: Connie, will you please tell me what you...
3: Okay, okay, it's like this. Elaine is going this morning to the place up on 73rd Street where the fellow Norroy and his partner Turgot have their headquarters. You see, Norroy and Turgot...
5: What did you say?
2: That Carson gal. She's been waiting inside for about an hour. Said she was sure you and Norroy was expecting her.
5: Yeah? Swell. Norroy knows she's here?
2: No, he ain't been around yet.
5: Okay.
3: Mr. Turgot, I've come to wonder if you weren't coming.
5: Sure, I'm sorry to keep you waiting. So you decided to see things our way, did you?
3: Well, you see, my grandfather cut me off with an income of $100 a month.
5: No. Well, if that ain't a raw deal.
3: That's exactly the way I feel. Which is one reason I was more than ready to work with you and Mr. Norroy. He said something about a three-way split.
5: Yeah? Well, him and me hadn't talked about that part of it.
3: You know, when I first realized you and Mr. Norroy knew about that jade, but that Italian job I tried to do, I was pretty upset about it. Now I'm glad things worked out just the way they have.
5: Yeah, this little piece of green stuff has come in handy for all of us.
3: Oh, you have it here? Well, then maybe it won't be necessary to wait for Mr. Norroy.
5: Wait for him?
3: Surely he phoned you about it. You see, when we agreed to work together, I told him about some friends of mine that I thought might buy that medallion. At a good price, too.
5: Who are they?
3: Some people named Kendall.
5: Yeah?
3: Only they're leaving for South America tonight. But I thought you knew. Oh, of course, we can wait for Mr. Norroy if you prefer, but it would be smarter for me to take the medallion and go right over there. Then one of you could meet me afterwards
5: now,
3: and I
5: could... Now, look. You don't really think I'm going to give you this trinket and just let you walk out of here with it, do you?
3: Why not? Oh, surely... Surely you don't think I'd have come here alone unless I really intended to work with you. But of course I can understand your suspicion. Suppose we both go then. My only concern is that we see the Kendalls before they leave.
5: Well, okay. We do it that way then, but I keep the medallion till we get there.
3: Of course. You can wait in the car while I take it into them. Let's be on our way.
5: Sure. I'll just grab my coat and we'll... Oh, Nora, you got here just in time. Well, Miss Cousin, I'm delighted.
3: I'll wait downstairs.
5: What's the rush?
3: I can wait in the car.
5: Wait for who?
3: Let me pass.
5: It's okay, Nora, it's okay. Miss Carson and me was just going to ride over to see these friends of hers she told you about, you know, on the medallion deal.
6: What friends? And what deal?
5: What do you mean, what she told you? Oh. So that's what the score is.
6: Better sit down, Miss Carson.
3: No, thanks.
5: Some friends would buy the medallion, and you'd take it to them and meet one of us afterward,
6: huh? Let me handle it, sir.
5: No, you've been handling it long enough. I'll start taking over now. Listen, Miss Elaine Carson.
3: Let go of my arm.
5: You can't get that medallion alone, so you're going to take me along with it. Where? What was the rest of it?
3: Well, I hadn't figured that far ahead.
5: I'll say you hadn't. And there's some other things you hadn't figured on.
6: Take it easy, sir.
5: Shut up, Nora. I'm going to...
6: Watch it.
0: Well, pardon me, but is this... Hello, Elaine.
2: The professor.
6: Come in. Come in, Mr. Pemberton.
3: Jack, you shouldn't have come here.
5: How'd you get inside?
0: Well, there was no one to stop me, so I just walked in.
5: Huh? Where's Al?
6: Hold it, Turgot. Who came with you, Mr. Pemberton?
0: With me? Why, naturally, under the circumstances, I came alone.
6: Eh? Well, I don't like the look of this. We're getting out of here now. And we're taking you two along with us.
0: Getting out of here? But didn't Elaine tell you what we decided?
3: Jack.
6: What you decided?
7: Yes, you see, Elaine and I talked this over last night, and, well, we found the one sensible solution to the whole business.
4: Jack, listen to
6: me. Never mind. Let him finish.
7: It's really quite an ingenious plan. Of course, I can understand Elaine's trying to back out of the whole thing. She's objected from the first to involving me any deeper in all this. But you see, I've tried to tell her...
6: Whatever your point is, Tim, we can get down to it. This isn't a classroom, you know.
4: Jack, why didn't you stay out of this?
5: Hey, forget all this. Let's get out of here.
7: But wait, Mr. Turgot, huh? You want that necklace. What is it? The Allardyce. But let me ask you, who would have a better chance of bringing it in than a member of an international commission?
4: Jack.
6: Huh? And why should you bring it in?
7: Why? Well, I'll be frank. I happen to be very fond of Miss Carson, and I'd like to get her out of this. So if you give us your word that you'll turn the Yuan medallion over to her in return for the Allardyce necklace, I'll bring it back from England. Is it a bargain?
6: A very smooth one, Pemberton. And how can we know you'll follow through on it?
7: Well, what choice have I? As long as you have the medallion, it's a threat to Miss Carson and to myself.
5: Hey, listen, Nora, are we going
7: to... Now, wait a minute. You both have to admit that I'm the only one here who isn't already under suspicion. And I seem to remember an old legal quotation which goes, Semper Fidelis Caveat Emptor.
5: Huh? Hey, never mind the fancy talk, Professor. We can do with less of that than...
7: Target! Target, listen! There was no one to stop you outside, huh?
5: Al! Al! Hey, Clark!
8: Yeah?
5: So you have to talk slow, do you, Professor?
8: Yeah, but not now.
5: Norroy! Norroy! Hey, help me, will you?
8: Door. Close it.
5: Oh, no, you don't. Get back there. Now, Circuit, get away from me, you fool. I can make a shot at him. Hey, Nora, look out. The girls.
4: Oh, Jack, quick, grab the gun.
8: All right, now, you two. Get back against that wall. Come on. Open the outside door, Elaine.
4: Jack.
2: All right, break this up in here. Well, I guess it is broken up.
4: Jack, are you all right?
7: Yes, Connie. Except I'm about to talk to death. 5 minutes more and I'd have run out of lecture. I thought you'd never get him here.
2: These are the men, are they, Mr. Pemberton?
7: Yes, and another one out there in the hall.
2: All right, take him out, Thompson. You heard him, you two.
6: I suppose you think the sense of the matter, Miss Carlson?
7: She knows it does, Norroy. Or she will when I tell her. You see, the customs inspector knows all about the Yuan medallion. But he's sure his department can afford to be lenient with the people who helped the authorities find you and Mr. Turgot. We'll pay the duty on it, and that will be the end of the matter.
2: All right, come on, move along. The inspector said you and the lady would be down to headquarters to straighten this out.
7: Yes, that's right. You can go ahead.
4: Okay. Well, I would say the Marines had landed and had the situation well in hand.
7: The Army, Navy, and Marines.
4: Yeah. Well, I guess it's time for the Marines to be moving along and leaving the Army and Navy to fight it out.
7: Thanks, Connie. I'd never have found you, Elaine, if it hadn't been for her.
4: Yes, Connie, it was awfully swell of you. Swell? Oh, it was dumb. But I always had a weakness that way. So long, you two.
7: So long, Connie.
4: What'd you call me?
7: Connie?
4: Nick. Cherie. Cherie DeVault. Connie Dawson did a fade-out when you stopped needing a secretary, and she is... pardon me. She ain't coming back. Oh, Jack.
7: Yeah.
4: Jack, you're...
7: Elaine, you were crazy to come here. Do you know that?
4: What about you?
7: Well, isn't there an old saying about fools rushing in where angels don't fear to tread?
4: That's all backwards. So the whole business. You, darling, in that fight, you weren't a conservative college professor. You were... Jack, you were that knight in shining armor.
7: Well, anyway, that was the idea.

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1: Thank you, John Carty. Well, Ida, after being behind the scenes all these weeks, I can't begin to tell you how grand it's been working with you in a dramatic role. You know, you were swell.
2: Oh, that's sweet of you, Conrad. I have a TL for you, too. I got a big thrill out of being Elaine Carlton to your Jack Pemberton these last 2 weeks.
1: Well, thanks.
2: Oh, but that isn't all. I not only like the play and like working with you, but I've become so enamored with Silver Theater's products, First Love and International Sterling, that I'm going to put one of my Christmas checks to work getting some of each for my home.
1: Good. Well, that really is a TL. Now, tell us about that new picture you've been so busy on, Ida.
2: Oh, yes, yes. Well, as a matter of fact, I've just completed two pretzels in Mrs. Porter's Suffolk, Columbia. It was awfully nice.
1: Well, yeah, that's quite a picture.
2: Yes, I must admit that Porter's Mayor Rothfuss was pretty good in the rushes, Conrad.
1: Well, that's fine. Ladies and gentlemen, Ida Lupino will soon be seen in the Columbia picture.
2: First thing on the last note from the Snurg of the same name.
1: Well, I give up. What's the double talk for, Ida?
2: Tell you the truth, Conrad, the title hasn't been decided on yet.
1: Oh.
2: So I'm afraid you'll just have to say that I'll soon be seen in a new Columbia picture.
1: Well, thank you, Ida Lupino. We'll be looking for it. And I hope you'll be back with us soon on the Silver Theater.
2: I hope so, too.
0: Tune in next week for another Silver Theater performance starring Leslie Howard with Rita Johnson in an original story by True Boardman, A Study in Triangles. There'll be the music of Felix Mills, of course, and Conrad Nagel will direct. And now, before we leave you, on behalf of our sponsors, International Sterling Silver and 1847 Rogers Brothers Silver Plate, we'd like to wish all of our friends, both old and new, a happy and prosperous 1939. This is John Carty speaking.
2: Oh, Mr. Conte.
0: Yes?
2: Would you mind if I started 1939 by doing something on the radio that I've never done before?
0: Well, I guess not. What is it, Miss Lupino?
2: I'd like to be the one to say, this is the Columbia Broadcasting System.

0: You know, some marmalades get some of their tang from added flavoring. While Robertson's Golden Shred gets all of its tang from Seville oranges. What would you rather have for breakfast?
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0: On peut manquer à ce compartment-là, monsieur.
1: Oh, I beg your pardon. You mean I can get into that one? I can get into that compartment?
0: Oui, monsieur.
1: Oh, but there's somebody in it now. The trains are full.
0: Ce n'est rien, monsieur. Montez, vite.
1: Montez. Oh, well, thank you very much, I will.
0: Noël, monsieur.
1: Not bad. Oh, yes, a Merry Christmas to you, too. Excusez-moi, I mean, I'd like to... Benny's in here, if it's all right with you. Benny... Oh, I can't talk the ruddy language.
2: Oh, it is not necessary to speak the ruddy language, monsieur, since I speak yours after a fashion.
1: Oh, well, the station master said you wouldn't mind if I stowed myself in here.
2: I should be delighted. Let me help you with your bag.
1: Oh, that's all right. I'll just sling it up on the rack. There we go. And shut the door. There. Oh, there, this is a bit of all right. So clean, too. I've never seen such a clean train in France.
2: They probably scrubbed it out for Christmas. I am Captain Esme Rochefort de Gascoigne of the 212th Regiment Artillery, GPF.
1: Oh, I'm Lieutenant Horace Valentine of the Australian Light Horse. Are you going on leave, Captain?
2: Yes. I'm not sure where yet, mais c'est la guerre. One never knows where he goes in this war.
1: That's too right. And it's very good of you to share your compartment.
2: Oh, I'm only too glad. It's been rather a lonely journey so far. I'm delighted to have someone to talk to.
1: First-class compartments aren't too easy to get hold of, either. Yeah, it's a bit cushy, this, isn't it?
2: Yeah, not too bad, indeed. You'll pardon me, I know, but I am a bit curious to know how an Australian officer should find his way to Villefranche.
1: Matter of fact, I don't quite know myself, Captain. Gascon, is it?
2: Yes. And your name is Ballantine. I must remember.
1: Rather. Well, I was at Gallipoli with the 3rd Artillery Division and got a bit of a crack in the head, you know. First thing I knew, I found myself transferred to a village a few miles east of here. Nothing but Americans in it.
2: Ah, the Americans. They're good soldiers, eh?
1: Oh, yes, it's splendid.
2: And now you find yourself bound for leave on Christmas Eve.
1: Quite old. And jolly glad of it, too.
2: Where are you going, do you know?
1: No, report to the RTO or ailed man, that's all I know.
2: You have the same difficulties in your army, I see. One never knows where one goes. You are a long way from home, my friend.
1: Yes, that's right. Ruddy long way. Half around the world, you know.
2: And you have come to fight for France. I salute you, monsieur.
1: Oh, it's been fun.
2: Oui. Now it is over. And our young men lie dead under the stars out there.
1: Now, wait a minute. We lost a few, too.
2: Our young men, monsieur. French and British and Australian and American. Hello, one cannot make the omelette without breaking the eggs.
1: That's right. And a ruddy lot of good eggs, too, friend Gascon.
2: Oui.
1: Oh, I wish the blasted train would start.
2: It's always a mystery how they control these trains. Particularly when one wishes to go somewhere in a hurry.
1: Hey, there's a chap in American uniform out there looking for a place.
2: I say, sir. Perhaps we could invite him in here, if you do not mind.
1: Why not, if it's all right with you?
2: Why, he's a comrade. There is little room on the train.
1: Now you are. Oh, Yank. Yank, sir. This way, Yank.
2: He comes?
1: Yeah. Oh. Start me pink now. The driver's back. And an officer, too.
2: Ah, so? I've heard that the Americans have 2 divisions of Negroes. They have many officers who are, as the Americans say, colored also. I've never seen one.
1: All right, this way, Yank. You don't mind if I ask him in, do you?
2: My dear Valentine, why should one mind? Is he not a man and an ally and an officer? Do we dislike one another because I am French and you Australian?
1: Good man. Although, what the devil difference does it make what color a chap's skin is, eh? Oh, yes, there's room here.
3: Mind opening the
1: door? Oh, there's not much room anywhere else, Freddy. Come on in. We've got room for one.
3: Thank you. I was going to be left behind.
1: My name is Valentine, Lieutenant of Australian Night Horse.
3: Well, I'm Captain Melvin of the 370th American Infantry.
1: Delighted, Captain. And this is Captain... Oh, dear, you'll have to help a chap out here.
2: I am Captain Esme Rochefort de Gascoigne of the French Artillery, Captain. Welcome.
3: Oh, gentlemen, I thank you.
1: Yeah, give me your musette. I'll shove it up on the rack.
3: Oh, thank you, Lieutenant. Feels good to get that thing off my shoulder.
2: Sit down, Captain Melvin.
3: Oh, thank you. I've been standing around there all day long on one foot and then on the other, waiting. Finally, when the train did pull in, I thought I was still going to stand there. Did you take me in?
2: We are delighted, sir.
1: Oh, righto.
3: You're Australian, eh, Lieutenant?
1: That's right, from Adelaide. But I've lived in England for years. Where are you from, Captain Melvin?
3: I'm from Chicago.
1: Oh, and you, Captain Gascon?
2: My home is in Bayonne, as one might infer from my name.
3: Your name, Captain?
2: Gascon. G-A-S-C-O-I-G-N-E. From Gascony, you see.
3: Oh, I see. You know, gentlemen, it's odd, isn't it? Here we are, three of us in one railroad coach bound for somewhere, and we've come from all over the world to meet on Christmas Eve in France.
1: To tell you the truth, we don't even know where we're going, do you?
3: I haven't the slightest idea. Leave area, that's all I know.
1: Well, we may as well have a spot of Christmas cheer, eh? I've a bottle of rather good wine in my musette.
3: Yeah, so have I.
2: Not to be outdone in this matter, mes amis, I also have a bottle of Lacrimae Christi. Deals of Christ. Very precious wine in these days, gentlemen. I do not remember how I came by it, but suffice it to say I have it. we are about to stop.
3: Yes, we are starting.
1: Well, you know, that was a jolly happy crowd there at the station, wasn't it?
2: Christmas. Yes. Still Christmas, despite the fact that most of them all want to get out of the town and go somewhere.
3: Mm-hmm. Last Christmas, I was down in Texas in Camp Logan.
1: I was in the hospital in Marseille.
2: And I? I had dinner with a German general.
1: What?
3: A German general?
2: He captured on Christmas Eve.
1: Oh, great. Well, gentlemen, will you drink with me?
2: With pleasure, sir. If you will drink with me.
3: And with me.
1: All right, then, mates. To Christmas, eh?
3: To Christmas.
1: Well, my musette's already full of junk of all sorts. I was afraid I might have lost that bottle.
3: Souvenirs, huh?
1: Oh, yes. And silly toys and things that I pick up, you know. Give them to some kids somewhere.
3: Yeah.
1: Lord knows they are few enough.
2: It gets two in my musette. There's no one left of my people to give them to, but it is a sentiment for Christmas.
3: Yes, I suppose we all do that. Mine's packed with odds and ends, too. I didn't know if I'd ever get back to the outfit after this leave, so I got some souvenirs together.
2: Another drink, mes amis.
3: Oh, not now, thanks, Captain. I'll wait a while.
1: I think I will, too.
2: Quite. Oh, it's a beautiful night.
1: Clear. You know, the war was still on, I'd expect to hear someone shout, "Lights out, Jerry up," and have a lot of bombs landing on there.
2: I hope we are done with that, monsieur.
3: Amen.
1: There's no moon, though.
3: Yeah, but look at the stars.
1: I said, you see that one over there? Might even imagine it to the Star of Bethlehem. Very bright, isn't it?
2: Really? Nearly 2,000 years ago. I wonder if that same star still shines upon the earth.
3: Well, if it does, we wouldn't know it. Not we who fight wars and deny the name of the man that was born under it.
1: Say, you were a religious chap?
3: No, not at all, Lieutenant. A long way from it.
1: I'm not religious either. Oh, you used to have some jolly times as a kid at Christmas time, church things, all that, you know, candles and whatnot.
2: Me. One is not a religious save when one sees a star shining down on you.
3: I wonder if that could be the star.
2: And why not, my friend? Our earth changes, but the everlasting stars change not. It's funny if it is, wouldn't it? We. Oui. Oh, but our journey is long, gentlemen. If you wish to sleep.
1: You sleepy gentlemen?
2: This so little drink of wine has affected me, I fear. I cannot keep my eyes open.
3: I'm a little tired myself. Standing around all day in that station, there was no place to sit down.
1: Well, I could always sleep myself.
2: I propose then that we do sleep for a little while, my friend.
3: Talking of sleeping has made me sleepy. Yeah, I'm all for it.
4: My turn now, the lines.
2: If you will, monsieur. Pleasant dreams. And joyeux Noël.
1: Merry Christmas to you both.
3: And to you, Lieutenant Valentine. Captain, that's fine.
2: And the star shall watch over it, Mister.
3: The star that shone on Bethlehem.
2: You know, it seems that I have met you both before somewhere.
1: That's very odd.
2: What, my friend?
1: I was thinking the same thing.
3: Yeah. I was, too. Oh, but it couldn't be. One from France, one from Australia, one from America.
2: Oui. It is so. Good night, my friends.
3: Good night.

This is the tale of another Christmas, a Christmas 30 years ago. It is 1918 and the Great War is over. War-weary men are at last getting leave. Leave areas have been established in various parts of France, and men are en route from their stations to these areas, there to rest and refresh themselves for a brief period. It is Christmas Eve in the railway station at Villefranche. The crowd is dense, and compartments on the train are scarce. A young British officer hurries along.

0: Friends, we have journeyed far. 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Careful, my friend. Didst thou not promise us a sign? Are we to travel on like this forever?
1: Be not of faint heart, Balthazar. The end of our journey is at hand.
0: The wind is bitter in this strange country. Oh, Gaspar, whither goest we? For how many days now have we traveled? I can no longer count. The night is dark, Gaspar. I'm tired and weary.
2: And I, friend Balthazar, I would fain rest.
1: Have faith, my friends. Balthazar, Melchior, have faith.
0: We have faith, of Gaspar.
2: Aye. Lead on, Gaspar. Whither thou goest, there will we follow thee. Though we be but three lone men traveling in a strange country in the dead of night, yet we know that thou art inspired of God, and that his hand doth lead thee.
1: Yet not even I know what miracle he will do before our eyes.
2: No matter. We will follow on the road to death. Now, which road takest thou? Back to the right hand or to the left?
1: I know not.
0: Wilt thou not call upon God, Gaspar?
1: I kneel down, brethren. O Lord, Father God, lead us thy servants in the way that thou didst set out for us. For know, O Lord, Father God, that we are poor, and our eyes know not the right, and we would follow the way that thou wilt have us follow. Therefore we pray thee humbly.
3: A miracle! A miracle!
1: Miracle! What sayest thou, Balthazar?
2: Behold, Gaspar, a sign from the Lord, Father God.
1: There is no sign.
3: Behold, in the sky.
2: A sign.
1: A star. That burneth brighter than all the stars of the heavens. Oh, Lord God, we thank thee. The way is before us. We follow thy will.
0: Behold, Gaspar, the star shineth upon the pathway to the left.
1: Forward, forward, brethren, for the end of our journeying is at hand. Certes, this is a sign from God.
2: Behold, Gaspar, beyond the hill, the lights of a village.
1: It is so. Now are we come to our destination indeed. Haste, haste.
4: Our travelers! Ho! Oh, have you seen the stars?
3: Who calls? Who art thou?
2: Here's the shepherd. See the flocks of sheep beyond the road.
4: It's not the star, travelers. No star, its meaning.
1: Aye, we have seen it, O shepherd. Yet we know not its meaning, save that the miracle of the Lord, Father God, is nigh unto us.
4: Yeah, from the blackness of the sky, it sprang into blaze. Oh, travelers, dost thou think it portend the end of earth?
1: Nay, friend, not the end of earth. Say rather its beginning.
4: What sayest thou?
2: Behold, shepherd, the mantle of the Lord is upon him.
4: Oh, verily, he speak as men that understand the workings of the will of God.
1: Say now, shepherd, how is yonder village named?
4: Surely. You know what shall come to pass because of the star. How is it you know not the name of the town?
0: We have come from far lands, O shepherd.
2: Aye, what does it matter if we know not such titles as the name of the village, when we do know of a miracle to be wrought in the name of Almighty God?
1: Aye, it is so.
4: What miracle shall come to pass?
2: It is hidden from our ken, O shepherd. Yes, it shall come to pass. Fear not.
1: Aye, and such a miracle as shall set all the world to singing praises.
4: He be not of Israel.
1: Nay, I am from the lands of the Greeks, and these my companions be also from far lands. Melchior from Ethiop, and Balthazar, a wise man of Egypt, the soothsayer unto the king.
4: Here come far.
1: Aye, so. Since many days our feet have trod the pathways of hidden, unknown places. Yet always have we set our faces unto the east, obeying the bidding of a voice unheard, the guidance of a hand unfelt.
4: And ye go now unto the town.
2: Shepherd, Thou hast not told us its name.
4: Certes, all men know that yonder town is called the town of the house of bread. Even Bethlehem.
1: Now this night shall be born in Bethlehem, that Messiah, that very Son of God, which the ancient prophets have foretold. And this is the miracle that shall come to pass. For he shall be born of a virgin, immaculate. And his name shall be Jesus, called Christ.
4: Oh, holy man, may I not go with thee? Seeing that thou knowest not the village, and I with my brethren were born there.
1: Aye, thou mayst come with us, but haste, haste.
2: Behold the star, how it seemeth to beckon us on.
1: Sling thy burden from thy shoulders, haste, haste.
5: I marvel also that there should be lights abroad in the town. The hour is passing late, yet there is a light in every house.
2: Perchance the men of Bethlehem rejoice that the Messiah is born.
1: Nay, not so, for he is hidden from men. And they of Bethlehem know him not.
2: Then what?
4: The feast of Hanukkah is but lately over, my masters. The feast of the lights in memory of the Maccabee. And thus is the city full, even all the inns.
5: But dost thou know where we shall find him, O Gaspar? Hath it been revealed unto thee?
1: All in good time, my friend. We follow the star.
4: Behold, these be the walls of Bethlehem, O wise man. Yonder lieth the gate.
2: Perchance the soldiers of the Tetrarch may refuse us admission into the city, guest.
1: Nay, they are gone away, Melchior.
4: They all lie in the inns and the public houses and carouse with the people of the town.
5: Gaspar, art thou sure indeed that we shall find him in Bethlehem?
1: Dost doubt the word of God, Balthazar? On, we must go on.
4: But whither goeth we? Oh, Lord Gaspar.
1: Name me not Lord Shepherd, for we are all humble men in the sight of God.
2: Praise God.
1: Behold, how the rays of the star shine down upon this certain street. It is the way. Follow.
2: Lo, one comes, Gaspar. Didn't he?
1: Aye, so.
4: Perchance he knows.
5: Oh, lawman! Whither goest thou?
2: Who art thou? Stand aside that I may pass.
4: Who art thou? Know that I am citizen even as thou art.
2: Oh, speak thou thus to me, who am the great physician.
4: Please, thy tongue thacketh like
1: it. Didst thou say that thou art your original man of Bethlehem?
2: I am that. I am Balthus, wrestler with the angel of death.
1: Hold, I pray thee. Hast thou attended woman this night that was brought of child?
2: And how dost thou know that, stranger?
1: Wilt thou say aye or nay?
2: Aye, I have done so. And look ye now. This night I have come upon a miracle. A very marvel. A prodigy of nature.
1: Speak of the marvel that thou hast witnessed, man.
2: Behold, not 2 hours have passed since one came post-haste crying before my door. O Balthus, O most noble surgeon. O saver of lives, come down in haste. A woman hath need of thee in the stable nigh unto the inn of the 2 oxen.
1: In the stable?
2: Aye, the stable. Now I am a man of charity, and always ready to answer the call when sickness stalketh abroad. So I flung my cloak about me and went in haste, as ill becometh a man of my age and girth, yet I am charitable, I say. And behold, in yonder stable was a woman, couched in the straw of a manger, brought to bed of a child.
4: Surely men, women have been brought to bed of a child in stables before, Tirgin.
2: Aye, so. Mark me well now. This woman was a virgin.
4: Nay.
2: I swear it. By the holy Plactic. By my father's beard, I swear it. Verily, a child born unto her, and she a virgin.
4: Bah, thou drunk too much of thy sad prosit, neighbor, for thou a physician.
2: I swear it.
1: Verily hast thou stood before a miracle this night.
2: A miracle, in sooth, a very prophet.
1: Where is the woman thou didst attend?
2: In yonder stable. The man did say they had come from Nazareth in Galilee to give us testimony to the tax collectors. And though they beseeched the innkeepers, yet none would give them room, saving only this one, who, having pity upon a woman with child, is saying to them they might find dead amongst the kine in the stable, and did charge them not.
1: Now may all the blessings of God be on this innkeeper, for that he hath offered a shelter this night unto the Son of God.
2: Eh? What sayest thou?
1: And on thee, physician. For that thou didst lend thy hand unto her who is the very mother of him who shall be the savior of the world.
2: Verily, I know not who thou art, old man, yet I perceive that thou hast the gift of prophecy. The babe did look upon me with a look that I shall never forget. If thou dost speak sooth, I am most blessed amongst men.
1: Thine was the hand that first touched him. Verily art thou blessed.
2: I thank thee for thy grace, friend. Go now, inside the stable.
1: Come, my two good friends, and fall down and worship the infant Jesus, Son of God, which shall be called the Christ.
6: Praise unto him.
5: Praise. Praise unto the Son of God.
4: I will not go in. I am not worthy.
6: Nay, shepherd, there be none of us worthy to touch his hand. Yet, there be none too humble to do him reverence. Come.
1: Aye, come, shepherd.
5: Car, wait us a little, please.
6: Saddle, fall upon me.
1: The star paleth before his glory.
6: Nay, Gaspar. Behold in the sky a fire,
5: a sign. Oh, Father, Lord, a sign.
1: The shape of a man crucified upon a cross.

0: Well, freeze that.
1: Valentine. Just quit.
0: Just that cry out. What's the matter?
1: I was dreaming, I guess.
0: But where are we?
1: It was a dream. But I saw you two. You saw us. It's hard to remember, but...
0: Did you dream of three men, Melvin?
1: Yes. I did too.
0: Gaspar.
1: And Melchior.
2: Belphegor.
0: Gaspar. And Melvin?
1: And Valentine.
0: Look at our clothes. Look at our shoes. Out of us.
1: What straw?
0: Yes. Straw from a stable. And that fragrance. What is it?
1: Gentlemen, I have been in the East. I know what that smell is. It's myrrh and frankincense.

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2: Whatsoever house I enter, there will I go for the benefit of the sick. And whatsoever things I see or hear concerning the life of men, I will keep silence thereon, counting such things to be held as sacred trust. I will exercise my art solely for the cure of my...
1: The story of Dr. Kildare, starring Lou Ayres and Lionel Barrymore. Metro-Goldwyn-Mayer brought you those famous motion pictures. Now this exciting, heartwarming series is heard on radio. In just a moment, the story of Dr. Kildare. But first, your announcer.

0: Now, the story of Dr. Kildare, starring Lou Ayres as Dr. Kildare and Lionel Barrymore as Dr. Gillespie.
1: Dr. Gillespie's office. Miss Parker speaking.
2: Speaking?
3: Sleeping would probably be a better word for what you're doing.
1: Dr. Gillespie, you're back from the medical convention in Montreal.
3: I am not back, and neither is Kildare. And what's more, Parker, we're not coming back for a few more days.
1: Why, what do you mean?
3: I am calling you from upstate on the only phone in the Holiday guest house. It's 20 miles this side of the Canadian border. In a little town what's the name of this place, Jimmy?
4: Wentworth.
1: Wentworth? I've never heard of it.
3: Well, that's good. Apparently no one else has either. They haven't even bothered to put it on the map.
1: Nah, don't tell me you two are going to sneak in a vacation.
3: Nope. We are going to be open and above board about it, Parker. You can tell Carew that we've given up medicine for trout fishing.
1: Oh, well, then I can get hold of you there in case anything comes up.
3: The phone here is under the name of,
4: Converse.
3: Converse, yeah. Converse. He's the owner. But see that nothing does come up, Parker.
1: Well, if you say so, Dr. Gillespie, but I still won't believe that you and Dr. Kildare have had a vacation until I see you walk in here with suntans and a beard.
3: Well, we're working on that part of it right now, Parker. See you next week.
1: Oh, say hello to Dr. Kildare for me.
3: Right. Well, that takes care of that.
4: Mm-hmm.
3: And now for some of those speckled beauties.
4: Right.
3: Incidentally, Jimmy, did you ever hear about the time up in Michigan I caught a 14-pound muskie?
4: Many times, Dr. G. And by the way, why is it that every time you tell that story, you change the size of the fish for each listener?
3: Well, I tell you, that's because I never tell a man more than I think he'll believe.
4: Mm.
3: I tell you what. You go and get our things up in the room, and I'll stroll down to the village and buy us some fishing tackle. I'm an expert on that sort of thing.
4: Okay, Isaac Walton.
3: I'll be right back.
4: Good.
5: Could I see you a minute?
4: Mr. Converse, what's on your mind?
5: Well, the nearest doctor around here is 20 miles away. Mm-hmm. And there's a young lady upstairs who needs looking after. And I heard you two mention you were doctors, and I
4: We were just... I guess the fish can wait. I'd be glad to look at the young lady. What seems to be the trouble?
5: Well, I don't know. She's just been here since yesterday, passing through like you. And just now she called and said she felt all feverish and asked for a doctor. She's on the second floor front.
4: I'll get my bag and go right up. Hello there.
6: Are you the doctor?
4: Yes, I'm Dr. Kildare.
6: Oh, I'm glad you came.
4: May I have your hand, please, while I take your pulse? Mm-hmm. What's your name?
6: Evelyn Briggs. Off hurts. I've been so hot, I feel weak and dizzy when I try to get up.
4: Here, put this thermometer in your mouth.
6: I was going to leave here this morning, but last night...
4: Don't try to talk, please. Just nod your head yes or no when I ask you a question.
6: All right.
4: You've been perspiring a great deal, Miss Briggs?
6: Mm-hmm.
4: All right, I'll take the thermometer now.
6: What's wrong with me? What do you think it is?
4: Can't tell just yet. Open your mouth, please. Wide. Now say ah.
6: Ah.
4: Once more.
6: Ah. Uh-huh. What is it, Doctor? Something terrible?
4: Oh, no. Your throat's somewhat inflamed. Just try to rest until I get back.
5: What is it, Doc? What is it? Is she all right?
4: Has Dr. Gillespie returned?
5: Well, I haven't seen him. It's nothing serious, is it, Doc?
4: Very serious, Mr. Converse. Come on downstairs. I want to talk to you.
5: Well, what is it? What's the matter with her?
4: She has diphtheria.
5: Diphtheria?
4: Yes. She needs a lot of attention.
5: Oh, well, the nearest hospital's in Collingwood, the county seat. That's 40 miles, but I guess she'll have to be taken there.
4: Oh, I don't think so, Mr. Converse. You see, we can't move her. She'll have to remain right here.
5: Well, Well, you're only going to be here for a day or two. Who's going to look after her?
4: Dr. Gillespie and I will stay as long as necessary. Meanwhile, Mr. Converse, I'm afraid you'll have to quarantine the Holiday Guest House.
2: Quarantine? Why, I can't. Well, I can't do that.
4: What?
2: That would mean no one could come in and no one could go out. Well, I can't do it. I can't do it.
3: Well, we're all set, Jimmy. You can't do what, Mr. Converse? What can you do, Jimmy?
4: Quarantine this place, Dr. Gillespie. There's a girl upstairs with diphtheria.
2: Maybe you made a mistake. Maybe it's something else.
3: Mr. Converse, if Dr. Kildare says it's diphtheria, it is diphtheria. And you'll have to quarantine this place right now.
2: But I can't.
3: There's no question you can't. The word is must. Now, are there any other people on the premises?
2: Well, yes, there's one, a man named Powers.
3: Nah.
2: But what difference does that make? You can't close my face. You've got no authority.
3: We are registered physicians in this state.
2: How do I know that?
4: Look, this is no time to argue, Converse. I've explained to you what has to be done and why. We can't let this spread. You'd better consider it quarantined as of now.
2: I will not.
4: It looks like we'll have to get an order from the local police. Come on, Dr. G.

0: Oh, are you?
1: You the constable?
0: That's right, Ed Allison. One man police department, Wentworth. What can I do for you, gentlemen?
1: I'm Dr. James Kildare. This is Dr. Leonard Gillespie. We're on vacation from Blair Hospital in New York City, staying at the Holiday Guest House.
0: Well, that's fine. Charlie Converse taking good care of you?
2: That's beside the point, Constable. There's a girl named Evelyn Briggs staying at the Holiday House. She has diphtheria.
0: Diphtheria? Well, say, now that's too bad.
2: Yeah, it's very serious. Highly contagious. The place has to be quarantined.
0: Well, I'd think so. I had diphtheria when I was a kid, and I remember. It's pretty bad. Mm.
1: Can you issue an order closing the place till the danger is over?
0: Oh, you don't need an order. Just tell Charlie Converse.
1: Mr. Converse wasn't very cooperative. That's why we came to you.
0: Well, maybe we all better go over and have a talk with him.

0: Well, hello, Ed.
1: Hello, Johnny. These two doctors say you've got a diphtheria case here.
0: Diphtheria? Is this some kind of a joke, Ed?
2: This is no joke, Converse. This is deadly serious.
1: Well, Charlie?
0: Well, I don't want to question anybody's word, but there's no diphtheria case here, Ed.
3: Converse, what are you talking about? You know I examined a girl named Evelyn Briggs in a room upstairs just a little while ago. She's seriously ill.
0: I don't know what they're talking about, Ed. There's nobody named Evelyn Briggs stopping here, and there hasn't been.
3: He's lying.
2: Of course he's lying.
0: How do you know? You weren't even here.
2: Well, I...
3: Converse, I don't know what this is all about, but I do know you're committing a criminal act.
1: Johnny, you better talk up. Tell me what you know about all this.
0: I'm telling you, Ed. Nothing. Nothing. Look, how long have you known me?
1: 35 years.
0: And how long have you known these two doctors, if they are doctors?
1: 10 minutes.
0: Well, that should be your answer.
1: I guess so, Charlie, but let's take a look at that room.
0: Well, there you are, Ed.
2: Jimmy, are you sure this is the room?
3: Positive. She's gone now.
1: Name was Evelyn Briggs, huh?
3: That's right.
0: Evelyn Briggs. Ed, look at the mattress, Ed. It's dusty. The air, stuffy in here. Do you see any traces of anyone having lived here recently, Ed?
1: No, it don't look like it.
3: Look, Constable, I don't know why this man's doing this, but you can't let him get away with it.
2: He's hidden that girl somewhere.
0: Search any room in the house, Ed, and you won't find any girl. And if these two keep up this nonsense, I'm going to ask you to lock them up.
2: Why, you murderer, you...
1: Now, just take it easy. You two men came in and told me a story that just don't ring true.
3: She was here, in this room, I tell you.
1: Now, how could Charlie Converse hide a girl? And what reason would he have?
3: I wish I knew. But I can tell you this, that he didn't want this place quarantined.
0: Ed, I'm beginning to feel this is all a nightmare. Why, these men never spoke a word to me before, and suddenly they accuse me of a crime.
1: Well, gentlemen, afraid there's nothing I can do for you.
2: You mean you're not going to look into this any further?
1: What's there to look at? Where's the evidence? Where's the girl, Dr. Kildare?
3: I don't know. Guess I'm beginning to feel like this whole thing's a nightmare, too.
2: Jimmy, you said there was a girl. Now, that's good enough for me.
3: Thanks, Dr. G.
1: Now, I'll tell you what. If you find anything that looks like evidence, come over and see me. Then you'll get some action. I can't close up a man's place of business with nothing to go on.
3: I suppose not.
1: So long, Charlie. Gentlemen.
0: Dr. Kildare, Dr. Gillespie, I'd prefer it if you'd pack your things and leave here at once.
3: Mr. Converse, we're not going to leave until we've found that girl and have this place quarantined before an epidemic starts.
2: Well, that goes for me, too.
0: Well, we'll see about that.

0: continue with the story of Dr. Kildare, starring Lou Ayres as Dr. Kildare and Lionel Barrymore as Dr. Gillespie.
1: Jimmy.
2: Here I am. Did you get an answer from the county medical authority?
3: Yes, here's the wire. Read it yourself.
2: I've contacted Constable Allison Wentworth, who reports he cannot issue quarantine order without patient. This office powerless under conditions described, but will stand by pending further suspicious circumstances. Please advise.
1: Lady.
2: In all my years as a doctor and a human being, I never felt so helpless. Absolutely helpless.
3: Dr. Gillespie, our only hope in getting that place quarantined and inoculating this area against an epidemic is to find the girl.
2: Poor thing could be dead now.
3: Yes. Well, let's go back to Converse's place and start looking from there.
2: All right, Jimmy. Converse must have some important reason to endanger this whole community.
3: Yes, but what could it be? What is it?
4: You're the two doctors from New York City?
3: Oh, yes. Who are you?
4: Well, you might say I'm a sort of friend of the management. Come on, get in.
2: Friend of what management?
4: Charlie Converse's holiday house. Hey, you guys sure make a lot of noise over nothing.
2: Over nothing?
4: Come on, get in.
2: I am not going to get in anybody's car under force.
3: Easy, Dr. G. He has a gun.
4: Yeah, that's right. Play it smart, huh? Now, that's better. Okay, Converse, let's go.
5: It's too bad you gentlemen didn't take my advice.
2: Look, Jimmy, to our suitcases.
5: That's right. You've been officially checked out.
3: Where are you taking us?
5: Free ride to the station. Wouldn't want you to miss the only train today.
4: Yeah, and I'm helping. Like I said, I'm a friend of the management.
5: Chuck, stop waving that gun around.
4: Ah, button up, Converse. If you hadn't played it so dumb... Oh, this is fun.
3: You were just going to say something about Evelyn Briggs, weren't you?
4: Never heard of anybody by that name. Did you, Converse?
5: Never, Chuck. Never.
4: You know, I don't understand how they let guys like you become doctors. You're so dumb. Okay, Charlie, slow it down.
5: Right.
4: Cruise up to the head of the train there. It's pulling out in about 2 minutes. All right. Out, you two.
2: Stop your pushing.
4: Ah, come on, hurry it up.
5: Watch that gun, Chuck.
4: Shut up. Come on, let's go.
3: This'll do you no good. We know there's a sick girl back there, and we're going to treat her one way or the other.
4: Well, is that what they call ethics?
2: What do you know about ethics?
4: Well, I know they get in people's way sometimes. All right, this is your car. Get up there. Go on.
2: You can't get away with this.
3: Come on, Dr. G.
4: Have a good trip, suckers.
5: Chuck, you didn't have to wave that gun around so much. It wasn't very smart.
4: Now, don't tell me what's smart. If you wasn't so dumb, the whole thing wouldn't have happened.
5: What do you mean?
4: Well, if you just dummied up and let them doctors close up your place, what could you lose? I could have waited till it got dark and slipped out the back way. Who'd have noticed? But no, you had to go make a federal case out of it, eh, you dumb cluck.
5: Well, maybe I did get a little excited. But, Chuck, I was just trying to protect you. And what about me?
4: All right, I'll bite. What about you?
5: Well, suppose they come back here.
4: So what? I'm crossing the border into Canada tonight at midnight on schedule. I'm not going to be around.
5: But I've still got to live here.
4: So you deny everything. You're clean anyway. You're still holding $5,000 of mine for hiding me.